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3: The Predators are on the ice in Ottawa for the final game of the season's first road trip against the Senators. Happy Saturday, Preds fans. My name is Max Herz. Kept alive at the right point by Jordan Spence. Timer spent, save Murray, rebound up for grabs, rebound try, knocked wide. Struble did everything he could. Preds get it back to the offensive zone. Vitaly Pinchuk has it, cutting down the left goal line. Backhand try blocked in the middle, comes open! Preds score! Ross Colton scores his first goal in gold! 1-0 Preds, 11-10 left in the first. Sends Stützle right side, has a step on Shea, cuts in front, poke check by Murray. He sends Stützle sliding into the corner, covered in snow. He gets back up. He blew by both Shea and Pervix, but Matt Murray at their back. Marchessault left goal line. Stamkos on the left half ball. Marchessault on the goal line, turning shot, he scores! Jonathan Marchessault scores his first goal of the season. 2-0 Preds. 6:50 left in the first. Hoglander can't keep it on the blue line. The Preds will back off. Shea's pass intercepted. Pinchuk taps it to Wood as the clock expires. End of one. Predators 2. Senators nothing.
2: This has been the first intermission report. Second period action is next on the Regions Bank Nashville Predators Radio Network.
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3: Start of the second period in Ottawa. Predators lead the Senators 2-0 after one. My name is Max Herz. Great start for the Preds. Ross Colton scores his first goal in goal, assisted by Vitaly Pinchuk for his first NHL point. A one-timer set up at the net front. Colton all alone inside the right circle, hammered it home. Then on the power play, Jonathan Marchessault gets a pass on the low left wing, spins and shoots in one motion, and beats Linus Ullmark to make it 2-0 Preds. And that's our score as we start the second. The Predators have 34 seconds of carryover power play time to begin the second period. Preds are in their road white sweaters going left to right in the second. Sends in black going right to left. Matt Murray in his Predators debut in the net down to our left, with Eustace Saros getting his first night off of the season and Eustace Onnen in on injured reserve. Linus Ullmark in the net to our right for the Sens. Preds win the center ice faceoff to start the second period, and Ryan O'Reilly plays it around behind the Sens net. Forsberg fighting on the wall. Preds power play 1-for-2 in the first. One more crack at it here on a fresh sheet on a limited power play to start the second, but the Senators get a quick clear. 10 seconds left on the penalty being served by Zetterlund. It was a too many men on the ice penalty caused by Tim Stützle overextending a shift. Roman Josi circles behind the net. Cuts in front, dodges a check from Ridley Gregg. Gets all the way back to the point. Penalty's over, we play 5-on-5. What a lap from Roman Josi. And an airborne leap to dodge an open ice check from Gregg. Sens dump it in. Preds have all the momentum as the second period begins, leading 2-0. Fourth line goes to work for Ottawa. Warren Fogle behind the net. Nick Cousins gives Nick Haig a shove. Jack Drury goes up the wall to Adam Edstrom. Reed Schaefer, the third man on that Preds fourth line, banks it in deep. Schaefer playing his third game of the season and 50th career NHL game. 47 last year, now 3 this year out of the Preds' first 5. Brady Shea banks it to Nick Perbix behind the Preds' net, who goes off the glass and all the way down for an icing. At Two Rivers Ford, they have a non-commissioned sales team, so they get paid whether you buy a vehicle or not. Their only job is to help you find the perfect ride at Two Rivers Ford. Minute and 24 seconds gone in the second period here at the Canadian Tire Center in Kanata, Ontario, Canada, outside of Ottawa. Preds lead the Sens 2-0. Face-off in the Preds zone, down to our left. Tim Stützle beats Jack Drury. Left point, Tyler Cleven walks down the wall into the corner. Brady Shea picks him up there. Jack Drury has the loose puck. He has time to skate forward in the D zone. Passes up the left wing outlet to Nils Hoglander, who gains the blue line and flips it in on net. Blocker to the back wall by Linus Ullmark. One of the Sens defensemen fell over. Actually, that was Batherson, a forward, playing behind his own goal. Forsberg's one-timer blocked. Now the Sens are all tangled up. Yakimchuk wore that shot and hooked his teammate Batherson as he fell over blocking. Sens need a change, and they get one. Burakovsky lugs the puck in the O-zone. Miscommunication, trying to go back to his point. And the Sens have to go all the way back down to get it with Hoyt Stanley, who's hit by his childhood friend Matt Wood from Vancouver. Two guys born 2 days apart in 2005, playing against each other in the NHL at age 21. They played summer hockey together growing up as kids and also played their 17-year-old season together in the British Columbia Hockey League for the Victoria Grizzlies on Vancouver Island. Wood went on to UConn and then Minnesota. Hoyt Stanley went to Cornell, and now here they are in the NHL. Stanley made his NHL debut last game for the Sens. Both guys drafted in Nashville at the 2023 draft. Vitaly Pinchuk working on the wall for the Predators. He had seven shifts in his first NHL period and his first NHL point with an assist. Sens advance 2-on-2. Zetterlin shoots, missed wide left. Tried to cross up Murray, but missed low blocker. Stamkos into the O zone. Passes to Josi over the line. Josi to the middle, trying to backhand it across. Blocked by Jordan Spence, who gets the puck over the blue line. Claude Giroux drops it off to Stephen Halliday, who rims it around. Murray calmly plays it behind the Predator net. Matt Murray, just the 20th goalie to start a game in 28 years of Nashville Predators hockey. That is a strikingly low number. Thanks to Pekka, Jussi Saros, Tomas Vokoun, Dan Ellis, Chris Mason, the names you know. Preds have it in the offensive zone. O'Reilly banks it to Stamkos below the goal line. Stamkos couldn't hold the pass, hit by Thomas Chabot over there. Back to the right point. Perbix shoots, hit Marchessault in front, trying to jump out of the way on a screen. Marchessault slow getting back to his feet as the Sens carry it back into their own zone. 2-0 Preds, 4 minutes into the second period in Ottawa. Claude Giroux enters on the left side. Pass across. A shot poked away by Murray. Off Carter Yakimchuk's blade, cutting to the net. The Preds ice it. Adam Edstrom can't beat it out. But the second strong poke check of the game by Matt Murray preserves his shutout. 2-0 Preds, 4:04 in. We saw one in the first period from Murray, who is a smaller athletic goalie. He's listed at 6'1", 196 pounds. Aggressive with the stick there on the 21-year-old right-handed defenseman Carter Yakimchuk. Was a top 10 pick, playing in his ninth NHL game. He already has 2 goals and 4 points in his first 8 NHL games. 4 games last season at the end, and now the first 4 this season. Another icing against the Preds after a face-off win. It's an important night for Matt Murray. His first NHL game in 3 seasons, in just his 5th career game. He's been so exceptional for the Milwaukee Admirals the last 2 seasons. At the end of the year last year, he decided to sign a 2-year, 2-way contract to continue in his role as the Predators' organizational number 3 goalie. He's been the Preds' backup for 7 games over the last 3 seasons, including the last 3 games here earlier this week. But his first game and start for the Preds. It's a tough life as the number 3 goalie. A lot of bus rides in the AHL, a lot of back-to-backs. And at the NHL level over the past 5 seasons, Murray has backed up 35 games and only played in 5. Cousins throws it through Murray's crease. He lets it go. Shot from the right wing wall, saved by Murray on Yakimchuk. Reed Schaefer has the rebound. Gains the red line. Rims it in counterclockwise behind the Sens net to our right. 2-0 Preds, 5 minutes into the second. 2 first-period goals from Ross Colton and Jonathan Marchessault, both with their first goals of the season. Colton's first goal is a Pred. Cousins up the right wing. Good stick lift by Jaden Struble, the left-handed defenseman in his Preds debut, to win possession back for Nashville. Struble playing with Adam Wilsby. He joined the team this morning. He got to the hotel in Ottawa about 15 minutes before he had to head to the rink for morning skate, and he's in the lineup. Still wearing his Montreal Canadiens undershirt under his Preds sweater. Played the past 4 seasons there. Matt Wood shoves Nick Mattanpalo on the far side right wing wall. Batherson behind the net. Burakovsky hit by Struble. Loose puck trickles to Forsberg, who backhands it over Stützle all the way down, and that rolling puck becomes another Preds icing. 14:19 left in the second. Predators 2, Sens nothing. The run of play has shifted here in the second period. Preds doing a lot more defending, but other than Yakimchuk's cut to the net, no big threats for the Sens. Preds are 2-1-1 through their first 4 games. The Sens are 3-1-0. Face off to Matt Murray's left. Matt Wood will take it. He loses it to Claude Giroux. Back to the point. Spence bluffs a one-timer. Passes low left wing Shane Pinto. Defended by Wood. Back up top. Chabot misses wide right with a 1-T. It's an 82-mile-an-hour one-timer that was way off-site. Struble hits Pinto in the corner. Struble battling for the puck. He knocks it free. Forsberg looks forward. Will take a backhand clear. That sneaks over Spence's stick, and the Preds have a chance 2-on-2. Wood left wing. Wood stops. Shoots. Save Ullmark. No rebound under the chicken wing. 13:49 left in the second. Predators 2, Senators nothing. You're in tune with the Regions Bank, Nashville Predators Radio Network. Is your

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8: Predators lead the Ottawa Senators 2-0. 13:49 left in the second period here in Ottawa. My name's Max Herz. 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Preds attacking the net to our right here in Ottawa. Two first period goals under their belts. Looking for points in all three games of this early season road trip. Preds win the draw. Yossi's one-timer blocked by former Pred Nick Cousins, who comes ahead. Throws it to the middle. Open man! Glove save! Matt Murray! He robs Dylan Cousins and holds it there for a brief moment in his first NHL game in 3 years. Matt Murray in goal for the Preds and the net to our left with his first big test. It was Cousins to Cousins, Nick Cousins to Dylan Cousins. No relation. They are not cousins. Their names are spelled differently, but they set each other up there. Sens win the draw. Yakimchuk hit by Ross Colton on the wall. Pinchuk trying to clear. It hit a center body, but comes out the other side to Roman Josi, who goes off the glass but not out. Dylan Cousins with it across. Greg fanned on the one-timer. It hit Haig and hopped over the goalie Murray. Haig with a hit on Nick Cousins. Two tough customers. One small, one tall. Back to the point. Yakimchuk to Klevin on the left. His wrister blocked by Kerfoot, who got it in the foot, maybe his right ankle, and knocked it up and out of play. Nick Cousins ended up sliding into the Preds' crease there and pushed Matt Murray all the way out. Cousins took the worst of the collision. He goes back to the bench with his head down. Sens shaking their lines up, trying to get something going here, moving the fourth liner Nick Cousins up. Nick Cousins and Dylan Cousins joined the Senators during the same season, and they both have the same nickname of Cuz or Cuzzy, and their nicknames quickly in Ottawa became Rich Cuz and Poor Cuz, because Dylan Cousins has a big contract and Nick Cousins has a good sense of humor. Rich Cuz and Poor Cuz. Sens win another draw. Right side Spence shoots, save Murray, and he covers the rebound. Down on all fours, leaning to his left. Preds surviving here. Still up 2-0. 13:05 left in the second period. Shots are evening up. They are now 9-8 Predators, the shots on goal. Shots on goal in the first period were 7-4 Preds, coming out with a 2-0 lead. Another D-zone faceoff and another win for the Senators. Pinto comes off the wall. Stick checked by Ryan O'Reilly. And the Preds finally are free. Stamkos gets it deep through Spence. Shabbat behind the net. Banks a handoff for Pinto, who looks up the right wing. Sharp bank pass handled well by Claude Giroux. He fires it ahead of Shabbat. Slowed down by Marchessault. A couple of Quebecois converge, and Nick Perbix, the third man in, comes away with the hockey puck. Spence back to the point. Giroux up high. Shabbat center point. Lines it up. Wrister hit the post. Murray bats the rebound away after it came back and hit his glove arm. Sens still working. Right side Spence. His shot blocked by Stamkos, and it lands in the third row. More water taken on by the Predators. Still up 2-0. 12:24 left in the second period. The Preds' next game is at home on Tuesday night against the Golden Knights, and the Smashville Sports Series is back after a great first run last year. First up, it's Outdoorsman Night. The first 5,000 fans at the game on Tuesday get a Preds Gold fishing vest presented by World Bass Enterprises. You can also get a special fishing ticket package for a Preds fishing bucket hat, plus a donation to a local conservation community by going to NashvillePredators.com/themenights. Adam Edstrom lugs the puck all the way to the offensive zone. Tried to throw it in front for Reed Schaefer, which didn't work, but the Preds' fourth line keeps going hard. Left wall, Jaden Struble, the new Pred left-handed defenseman. Can't field the back pass from Schaefer that bounced over his stick. Struble will get to show off his skating for the first time as a Pred as he races all the way back on the retrieval. Senators take over in the neutral zone. The Predators traded a 2027 second-round pick for Struble yesterday from the Canadiens. Sounds like he had a pretty emotional farewell dinner with some of his Montreal teammates last night before making the drive from Montreal to Ottawa this morning. Canadiens defenseman Caden Gooley gave interviews after their practice today and said, yeah, he was one of my best friends, and he was my bye week buddy. They would go on vacation every February together during the NHL bye week. Senators whistled for offside. Struble, an interesting guy. He played in the Little League World Series when he was 14 years old for the Cumberland, Rhode Island Little League baseball team. Played 4 years at Northeastern University. Andrew Burnett says he expects a mobile, strong, competitive defenseman. Character guy. When New Preds GM Chris McFarland sees there a deficiency on the roster, he's going to use the assets he has to address it as soon as he can. These early season trades, an example of that. The Preds will be frequently on the transaction wire under new general manager and president of hockey operations Chris McFarland. Pass up the right wing by Wood, intercepted on the way to Philip Forsberg, but misfired by the Sens, who have to reset. Ottawa going right to left in black. Preds set up their 1-2-2 forecheck in white, defending the net to our left. Batherson took way too long to carry the puck in, and the Sens are a mile offside. This has not been a good display of hockey IQ by the Senators tonight. Too many men, bad moments like that offside. They're down 2-0. Preds have the lead as we approach the halfway point of the hockey game. 10:53 left in the second period outside of Ottawa here in Kanata, Ontario, Canada. In front of a pretty full house. Sens are still hopeful that they can build an arena in actual downtown Ottawa, which is a lovely city, home of the Canadian Parliament buildings and their government center. But there have been a lot of politics preventing them from getting started in the Lansdowne area where they would like to go. I think the rest of the NHL will thank them once they can get that done. And their fan base will thank them too. For now, they're stuck in what I would consider the equivalent of Murfreesboro from a Nashville perspective. And nothing wrong with Murfreesboro, but it's far away. Here come the Sens. Ridley Gregg has a step. Poked away by Shea, but they're going to call a penalty for a slash. Brady Shea's surprised that this is getting called. Slow skate to the box as Pierre Lambert readies to tell us.
2: Nashville 76, minor penalty for slashing.
8: Brady Shea looking up at the scoreboard would like another viewing. It was almost a two-on-one for the Sens, and Shea did get Gregg on his left hand. Second penalty taken by the Preds tonight. They're 1-for-1 on the kill and 10 out of 12 on the season. This is game number 5. 21-year-old Matt Wood has joined the PK this season. He'll take the first faceoff against Tim Stützle. Of false drops. Andrew Burnett has given Matt Wood credit. He did this last season too. Even though Matt Wood wasn't a penalty killer last year, he sat in every single penalty kill video session. One, because he wanted to be on the PK in the future, but two, because he wanted to know how teams were defending power plays when he was playing on the second unit. Sens have the puck, an open net, and a redirect goal for Tim Stützle. The faceoff play works to perfection. Power play goal for the Sens. Took just 6 seconds. 2-1 Preds. 10:31 left in the second. It's a clean faceoff win. Dylan Cousins got the puck on the right point. Walked into the circle unmarked. and found Stutzla right in the middle. Redirected it home into a yawning cage. Stutzla from Cousins and Shabbat, the power play goal. Fourth goal and seventh point for Stutzla in five games to start the season. He is the man here in Ottawa now that Brady Tkachuk asked out and got traded to join his brother on the Panthers. No shutout for the Preds and Matt Murray tonight. It's 2-1. Almost halfway over with this game. Ryan O'Reilly took a tumble and took the goalie stick with him all the way to the corner. Linus Ullmark is unarmed in the Sens net. O'Reilly has the puck up high. Bank play down low for Stamkos. Now Marchessault knocked down in the crease away from the puck. Right point, Adam Willsby. His shot blocked by Amadio. We'll chase it all the way down to the Preds goalie, Matt Murray. It was clear, goes off a Sens stick. Ahead to O'Reilly on the right side of center, but he can't get a deep pass Shabbat. Picked up again by Marchessault. He had it for only a moment. O'Reilly follows up, trying to lead Schaefer, who's fresh off the bench. Schaefer goes into the corner and hits Jordan Spence twice. 2-1 Preds, 9:40 left in the second. Out goes Pinto. Trying to make a move. Shot blocked by Josi, who felt it on the inside of his right ankle. 71-mile-an-hour wrister, and Josi was right next to the shooter. Josi still working. Back on both feet. Goes behind the net. Trying to help Willsby, who's at the end of a long shift. Schaefer ties up Fogel. Good stick by Adam Edstrom. Knocks the puck out past Matt and Paolo at the point. Edstrom wins it back in the O-zone. Schaefer pounces right wing. Turns back up high. Schaefer goes to the left defense for Hague. Wanted to line up a shot. Lost the puck. Tries again. Penalty coming up against the Sens. As Ullmark makes the save. Stutzla touches up. And the Preds are going back on the power play. 9:03 left in the second. Preds lead 2-1. And Hoyt Stanley will sit for Ottawa.
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8: 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Nashville 2, Ottawa 1, 9:03 left in the second on the Regions Bank, Nashville Predators Radio Network.
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8: Predators are back on the Tennessee Lottery Powerball Power Play, leading the Senators 2-1, 9:03 left in the second period here in Ottawa. My name is Max Herz. Preds power play 1-for-3 so far tonight. Looking for more after the Sens cut the lead in half with a goal by Tim Stutzla. Ryan O'Reilly wins the faceoff and the Preds get to work, attacking the net to our right. Manned by Linus Ullmark, the former Vezina winner and goal for the Sens. Puck in the corner. Marchessault had the power play goal in the first period. He goes back to the point for Josi. Left side Stamkos. Through to Forsberg up high. He shoots, blocked by Tyler Cleven. Josi lifts Cleven's stick on the wall. Taken away, though. And a clear for the Sens and Shane Pinto. Preds power play 6-for-16 this season, including 6-for-12, excluding opening night when they were 0-for. But even in that game, they did score 4 seconds after a power play ended. Right wing Forsberg into the zone. Poke check by Klevin, who's been active on the PK, but the Preds get it back. Marches out to Forsberg, trying to zip it to Stamkos. Pass hit a stick. Went up high. O'Reilly can't win it. He trips Stützle, and that'll even things up. Stützle went down hard. Forsberg working hard to touch the puck. Now he gives Klevin a shove in the back. Amadio pulls Forsberg away, and Marchessault's mad, too. He pins his former Golden Knights teammate, Michael Amadio, into the boards. Well, O'Reilly on the follow-through, trying to pitchfork that pass. Tripped Tim Stützle, who certainly sold it. But it is a penalty, and we'll play 4-on-4 for a minute one. 8:04 left in the second.
2: Nashville 90 has 2 minutes for tripping.
8: Stützle actually tripped over O'Reilly's left skate, not his stick. That'll even things up. A minute one of 4-on-4, then 59 seconds of Senators power play time if nothing changes from there. Face off in the Predators zone down to our left, where goalie Matt Murray is in tonight. His first game as a Pred. UC Saros getting a well-deserved game off. He'll be back in there Tuesday against the Knights at home. Claude Giroux right wing, tough angle shot saved by Murray deep in his crease. He eventually coughed it up, I think on purpose, to Adam Willsby to keep the 4-on-4 flow. Willsby ahead, down the right wing, trying to cut in front, lost the puck at the last moment. Adam Willsby built for the 4-on-4, showing off his speed, and the Sens ice it on the way up. 36 more seconds of 4-on-4, 7:39 left in the second period. Preds 2, Sens 1. Preds have not had a shot on goal in a long time, now being outshot 10-9. Join us this Friday at the Ford Ice Center in Clarksville as we kick off Girls Hockey Weekend. 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Haig knocked down, working on the wall, offensive zone. Forsberg has the puck. 20 more seconds of 4-on-4. Roman Josi hit by Claude Giroux. Josi stick handles off the wall, trying to throw it in front. Couldn't find Stamkos. Puck batted up in the air. Forsberg still fighting in the slot. The Sens come away as Yakimchuk spins out of traffic. Forsberg punches Yakimchuk in the head, and that's a penalty against Philip Forsberg. Forsberg wants to fight Yakimchuk. Yakimchuk says no thank you, and the Sens are about to have a 5-on-3 here if they give the puck up. Murray sticks a pass into the netting, and the Preds will be two men down for 54 seconds. After Philip Forsberg lost his cool on the rookie.
2: Nashville 9 has 2 minutes for roughing.
8: Right in front of the official, Forsberg screaming at referee Cody Beach from the box. He and Ryan O'Reilly are in there. It's 54 seconds of 3-on-5 time for the Preds. Second time the Preds have had to kill a 3-on-5 this season. They were successful back home last week on their first attempt of a similar length. 2-1 Preds, 6:58 left in the second. Defining moment in this hockey game as the Preds defend the net to our left. The Preds trio of killers, Jack Drury, Nick Perbix, and Brady Shea. A center and 2D. Sens win the draw. Stützle to Batherson. Bumps it back to the point for Thomas Chabot. Right side, Tim Stützle. Preds killing 3-on-5 in the zone to our left. Drake Batherson high on the left. To the left goal line for Claude Giroux. Back to Batherson, to Chabot, fakes a one-timer. Batherson shoots, hit the post, thrown back in front, saved by Murray! Matt Murray got the second rebound with a big windmill glove save. The first one-timer by Batherson hit the post on his blocker side. Murray had no idea where the puck was. The first rebound came from his left by Stützle. It hit Murray in the pad, even though he was looking the other way. And then the second try right in front, gloved and held. Still 2-1 Preds. 34 more seconds of 3-on-5 time to kill. Drury hits the deck for the faceoff, as is his style. Fighting for the draw, Sens have it. Batherson to the right side. Stützle over stick handles and lost the puck. Back to Chabot. Batherson's up in the left circle. Thomas Chabot, the one defenseman. To the right side, Stützle. Back to Chabot, right point. Batherson, a high slot. To the left side, Giroux skates up high. Across, one-timer Shabbat, saved by Murray. 8 more seconds in the first penalty. Puck still in the zone. Giroux left wall, across Shabbat, one-timer. Sticked high by Jack Drury. O'Reilly's out of the box. He has to skate down and rejoin the play, 4-on-5. Pass through the middle, finds nobody for the Sens. O'Reilly's back in the play, but Drury's lost his stick. One-timer missed high, and thankfully for the Preds, goes off the glass and into the netting. As soon as the Preds got O'Reilly back, Jack Drury lost his stick, and it broke on him. Somehow nothing across in that 3-on-5. Predators 2, Senators 1. 5:52 left in the second. 54 seconds left in the second penalty to Philip Forsberg. Well done by Drury, Perbix, and Shea. With a nice save by Matt Murray behind him. One of the linesmen taking care of the pieces of Drury's stick that have broken onto the ice in small parts. His stick must have splintered blocking a shot. A very small piece of it fell off, and it led to a lot of splintering. All right, 54 more seconds of killing to do. Sens win the draw. Back to the point for Carter Yakimchuk, the rookie, who runs their second unit, and the Preds get a clear. Roman Josi clears it down. Little surprised that the Sens brought out their second group here, but it was a long 3 minutes of power play time for the A squad. Shane Pinto, Ridley Gregg, Stephen Halliday, Andre Burakovsky, and Carter Yakimchuk, the Ottawa Five. Willsby gets deked by Halliday. To Shane Pinto, left wing. Pass across, intercepted by Ryan O'Reilly. The best stick in the league, does it again. He leads Roman Josi, who taps it the rest of the way. 17 seconds left to kill. 2-1 Preds, just over 5 minutes left in the second. Burakovsky skates ahead. Passes across, rink wide for Halliday. He's immediately pressured by Struble on the PK in his Preds debut. Drury behind the net, clears it around through Pinto, all the way up the wall and out. Forsberg is free. The Preds have killed off both, and they're still up 2-1 late in the second. Preds PK 4-for-4 tonight, headlined by that 54-second 3-on-5 kill. Dylan Cousins rushes in. His shot is blocked wide by Jaden Struble in his first game as a Pred. The pick that the Preds traded yesterday to the Canadiens to get Struble was acquired from the Golden Knights for Colton Sissons and Jeremy Lauzon 2 summers ago, along with Nick Hague. Ross Colton lays a flying shoulder check. Dylan Cousins not happy. They exchange two-handed shoves. Nothing from there, though. All in the neutral zone. Icing against Ottawa. Nick Cousins hits Nick Hague after the icing. Hague gives Cousins a shove in the back. Wasn't a hard hit, but a cheapie by Cousins. Preds fans know that's part of his game. Played 2 seasons for the Preds in 2021 and 2022. 4:19 left in the second. Predators lead the Senators 2-1. Both Preds goals in the first period. Ross Colton's first goal is a Pred from Vitaly Pinchuk, his first NHL point. And Jonathan Marchessault on the power play from Steven Stamkos and Roman Josi. Both Stamkos and Josi have a point in all 5 games to start the season for the Predators. Preds win the draw. Shea shoots, tipped in front, knocked away by the Sens. Oh, it almost sat there for O'Reilly in an open crease. But one of the Sens defenders got their stick in just in time to tap the puck to the wall. Puck back in the Preds' D zone down to our left. Shea, with his eyes up, skates it out. Passes ahead, too hot for Stamkos or Perbix, and that's icing. Preds season tickets are still on sale. 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Preds will be back home for a 3-game homestand starting Tuesday. Tuesday night against the Golden Knights, Thursday night against Macklin Celebrini and the Sharks, and Saturday night against Justin Barron and the Blues. Hope to see you in Smashville. Caught out of the air by Steven Stamkos in the neutral zone. Preds have no problem getting out after that icing on the miscommunication. Marchessault behind the attacking net. Picks it out from under Yakimchuk's feet. Yakimchuk wins it back, though. Can't get it to Stutzla. Stamkos calmly recovers the puck, and the Preds reset D-to-D. Willsby carries in, drops to Marchessault right wing. He shoots, saved in front with Drury on the screen. Marchessault throws it to the net again, kicked down by Klevin before Drury could get it. Now ahead comes Stutzla, driving on Struble, who picks his pocket clean. Can't clear it up the wall, though. Struble, another try. Stutzla holds it in for Ottawa. Up high in the Sens offensive zone. Drake Batherson backhands it down the wall into the corner. Matt Paolo doesn't want to chase it. Struble faces a double team, gets it away. Drury whiffed on the pass. Willsby working hard to poke it through Greg, and the Preds finally do get it out of their zone. Preds 2, Sens 1. 2:40 left in the second period in front of a quiet house here in Ottawa. Preds controlled this game from the beginning. They led 2-0 after 1, now 2-1 late in the second. Trying to finish up a road trip with points in all three. They lost in overtime 5-4 in Toronto on Tuesday, then beat the Canadiens 5-2 with two empty netters Thursday night in a game where they were outplayed but found a way. Zetterlund passes across. Willsby aggressively jumps him. Puck goes behind the net for Ridly Gregg. He's double-teamed by Reed Schaefer and Vitaly Pinchuk in his NHL debut for the Predators. The 24-year-old center from Belarus coming over from the KHL. And that is offside against the Sens as Dylan Cousins tried to fish the puck back in the zone. Exactly 2 minutes left in the second period. Predators lead the Senators 2-1. This is the Regions Bank, Nashville Predators Radio Network.
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8: 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Predators lead the Senators 2-1. 2 minutes left in the second. My name is Max Herz. Preds have surrendered 7 of the last 8 shots in this game against the Sens and are now being outshot 13-10. But still have the lead 2-1. 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Sens dump it in. Preds defending the net to our left. Nashville in their road white sweaters here in Ottawa. Sens in black at home. Matt Murray in the net to our left for the Preds. Linus Ullmark to the right for the Sens. Ridly Gregg cuts behind the goal on his left-handed backhand. Back to the point for Shabbat. D-to-D Jordan Spence on the Sens top pair. Spence on the right, guarded by Colton. Slapper by Shabbat, blocked by Ross Colton. Rimmed around by Ottawa. Gregg picks it out of the corner. Comes up the left wing wall and spins it back down where Cousins can't stop it in the corner and is cleared up the wall by Roman Josi. Kerfoot gets the last bump but can't knock it out. Left side Gregg, stick down by Josi again. Minute 15 left in the second. Shot to the net, knocked down by Haig. Blocking near the goal. Another rebound to Ottawa. Long ozone shift for the Senators. Tipped on to the net and caught out of the air. A floater held by Matt Murray. 1:06 to go in the second. Preds 2, Sens 1. Preds have certainly enjoyed this week on the road. Always important to get on the road for the first time in the season, get the team together, some big team dinners. It was actually Vitaly Pinchuk, the newest guy to this continent, telling us how great those dinners were as he becomes part of the team and part of the NHL with his NHL debut tonight. O'Reilly wins a defensive zone faceoff, and Brady Shea skates forward. All the way into the offensive zone. Hands off to Stamkos on the left. Leaves it deep as he takes it from Warren Fogle. Fogle in his first full season with the Sens, traded from the Kings midseason last year. Also previously of the Hurricanes and Oilers. Fogle and Pinto grinding under O'Reilly and Stamkos. Sens win the puck and chip it in. Nick Perbix retrieves behind the Nashville net. Plays it all the way up the glass over Pinto's head on the near side left wing wall. 30 seconds left in the second period. Preds 2, Sens 1. Shea behind the net goes D to D with Perbix. Pinto gives it away to Stamkos. Leads O'Reilly into the neutral zone. 15 seconds. O'Reilly flips it in. He'll go and chase it along with Marchessault. Marchessault finishes check on Carter Yakimchuk. Backhanded ahead. Totally blind by Pinto, and that's an icing. With 5.5 seconds left in the second. Just a lot of sloppiness from the Sens in this game. We've been off to a good start this year. They're 3-1. Preds are 2-1-1. Andrew Brunette said the Preds were expecting a tight checking game against Ottawa. But they would get nothing for free. Well, the Sens have handed them a power play and some faceoffs in favorable spots like this one. Right circle offensive zone faceoff with 5.5 seconds left in the second period. Matt Wood will take it on his strong side. Gets a word from Roman Josi before he ducks into the dot. Matt Wood against Claude Giroux will take his time. Get the one warning. 50-50 draw poked away by the Sens. Wood swings and misses on the shot. And the second period is over. End of 2. Predators 2. Senators 1. The only goal of the second period goes to the Sens and Tim Stützle on the power play. The Sens certainly had the better of the offensive chances in that period. They outshot the Predators 10-4 in the period. And shots on goal through 40 minutes are a low total on both sides. Ottawa 14 and Nashville 11. Chris Mason from Preds TV will join Adam Vingan coming up next to talk about what we've seen so far. Preds lead the Sens 2-1 after 40. 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
7: 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The second intermission report is next on the Regions Bank Nashville Predators Radio Network.
12: Hi, I'm Nicole Kidman. Does an ankle sprain belong at the same hospital system as groundbreaking gene therapy? A center that specializes in pediatric cancer? Yeah, it does belong there. At Vanderbilt Health and Monroe Carroll Jr. Children's Hospital, they know that solving the most complex problems prepares them to solve any problem. 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
7: 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Jonas Brothers, the Burn It Up Tour, all over again. It's time to analyze the first 40 minutes. This is the second intermission report on the Regions Bank Nashville Predators Radio Network.
13: Predators 2, Senators 1 after 40 minutes at Canadian Tire Center. Adam Vingan here with you back in Nashville. Let's go back up to Ottawa, where I am joined in the radio booth by Predators television analyst Chris Mason. Hello, Chris. How are you?
14: Hello, Adam. I'm doing fantastic, and how are you?
13: I'm doing great. Thank you for joining me. So, of course, since you're a former goaltender, let's talk about the Predators starting goaltender tonight, Matt Murray, making his first NHL appearance in more than 2.5 years, 13 saves on 14 shots so far. What are you seeing from Murray tonight? What do you like?
14: Well, I see a guy who, you know, he's waiting for his turn. This is an experienced, American Hockey League goaltender. I think if you look at his body language, he's really calm in there. He's really efficient in the way he plays. But I think that allows your teammates to feel a little bit better. It's like, hey, this guy can handle himself. He's been there, done that. He's got a few games in the NHL under his belt, got a shutout. And he just, you know, he looks like –

0: times, but when they do, they're able to capitalize. 5-on-5 is where they really, they got to figure that out. They're struggling again, I think, this year in terms of what they're giving up and what they're getting on that. But as long as you can have a good power play unit, this is a group that kind of knows who they are now. They know what they have to do. They're moving pucks a lot quicker. They're utilizing their different skill sets well as a unit. And, you know, without that, they'd be in big trouble. So, but it's the way it is. You got a great power play, and that's, you know, that's really kept them afloat early.
1: Chris, two Predators players making their debuts tonight, Jaden Struble and Vitali Pinchuk. What have you liked about their game so far?
0: Well, I think with Struble, you can see, to me, the Predators lack that guy, that physical, the guy that's got the fire and that competitive spirit. He's going to go out there and he's going to initiate contact. He wants that. That's a big part of his game. He can skate well. It's probably going to take him a little time to get completely acclimated. Eventually, he might be on the penalty kill. But I think that the Predators needed that type of a player. We'll see how that goes. I thought he looked good, made a couple big hits in the first period. And I thought Vitali Pinchuk, this guy's interesting to me. You never know what you're going to get. He's a little bit of older. He's almost 25 years old. But he looks like he's like, you know what? It's another hockey game. He's got poise out there, just made a really good play. Uses his size well. He's a big kid and uses his size well to protect the puck. And he made such a great play in the corner and then a beautiful pass. There's five guys all around him on that assist that he got over to Ross Colton. So not much from anybody really in the second period, but I thought really in the first period, his first couple shifts, he looked like there's some promise there.
1: Chris, as always, a pleasure to chat with you, my friend. Enjoy the rest of the game.
0: Thanks, Pinganator.
1: All right. I will have scores for you coming up next. Predators 2, Senators 1 after 2 periods. Adam Vingan here with you. 102.5 The Game.
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1: Predators 2, Senators 1 at the end of two periods in Ottawa. Adam Vinkin here with you back in Nashville. Third period action coming up shortly. But before we get there, let's take a look around the NHL. A lot of games. So bear with me as I run through these as fast as I can. The Boston Bruins defeat the Philadelphia Flyers earlier today by the final score of 5-1. The Flyers still looking for their first win of the season. 0-4-2. Yikes for the Flyers. They lose once again to the Bruins 5-1. Also earlier today in Newark, New Jersey, the Devils defeat the Canucks 4-1. Also earlier today in the Bay Area, the Edmonton Oilers defeat the San Jose Sharks 3-1. The Oilers improve to 4-0-1 on the season. Meanwhile, in Sunrise, Florida, the Minnesota Wild defeat the Florida Panthers 4-1. Kirill Kaprizov with the hat trick plus an assist. 4 points for Kirill Kaprizov in the Minnesota Wild's 4-1 win against the Panthers. Meanwhile, in Buffalo, at the end of two periods, the Utah Mammoth have a 3-1 lead against the Buffalo Sabres. At the end of two periods, in Montreal, the Detroit Red Wings and Canadiens tied at 0. Also tied at 0 at the end of two periods, the Dallas Stars and Pittsburgh Penguins. At the end of two periods, in Chicago, the Carolina Hurricanes with a 4-1 lead against the Blackhawks. In St. Louis, the Blues, who will be here next Saturday taking on the Predators, lead the Columbus Blue Jackets, 3-2. In Denver, Colorado, the Colorado Avalanche down 4-3 to the Toronto Maple Leafs at the end of two periods. William Nylander, 4 points for the Maple Leafs, 2 goals and 2 assists as the Maple Leafs lead 4-3 against the Avalanche after two periods. By the way, first goal for the Leafs tonight, scored by former Predators defenseman Nick Blankenberg. How about that? Second period action, the Tampa Bay Lightning lead the New York Islanders 3-2. Jake Guentzel, 2 goals for the Tampa Bay Lightning. 2 games have yet to begin. They will begin in about an hour. The Anaheim Ducks facing the Calgary Flames and the Los Angeles Kings facing the Vegas Golden Knights. The Golden Knights will be here on Tuesday as the Predators return home from their 3-game road trip. Predators 2, Senators 1 after two periods. Tim Stützle with the only goal for either team in the second period. We'll see if the Predators can wrap up this road trip with a win. That would be 3 wins in 5 games, points in 4 out of 5 games for the Predators if they can pull off the win tonight. We'll bring you third period action, but before we do, let's pause for station identification.
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8: Hey, hockey fans. Bishop Mark Spalding here, your shepherd of the Church of Middle Tennessee. One of the things I love about our Nashville Preds is that for 28 years now, you've made Nashville Smashville. Every season of Preds hockey, I learned something new. So imagine my ears perking up when I heard the penalty box was affectionately dubbed the Sin Bin. I'm going to say a prayer that all of us, our players, Nash, our fans, stay out of the sin bin this season. Scripture reminds us to pray with confidence in God's ability, because when we put everything in God's hand, eventually we will see God's hands in everything. This season, let us rejoice in hope, persevere in prayer, and stay out of the sin bin. 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And remember, good, better, best, never let it rest until your good is better and your better is best. The Roman Catholic Diocese of Nashville welcomes you to one of our 61 churches in Middle Tennessee. We'll be glad to see you all and welcome you home.
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1: Welcome back to Ottawa. Time for the third period. Predators lead the Senators 2-1. My name's Max Herz. Preds got two goals in the first period. Ross Colton banged home his first goal in Preds gold, assisted by Vitaly Pinchuk for his first NHL point in his NHL debut. Preds got a power play goal late in the first period from Jonathan Marchessault, assisted by Steven Stamkos and Roman Josi on a spinning shot down low.
19: The Sens outshot the Preds 9-4 in the second period. Got a power play goal from Tim Stützle. It's 2-1 Preds as we start the third. Third period's underway. Matt Wood wins the center ice faceoff, and we are live from Ottawa. 2-1 Preds. Predators go right to left in white here in the third. Sens go left to right in black. Matt Murray in the Predators net to our right in his Preds debut. In his third season as the Preds organization's number three goalie. Been great for AHL Milwaukee. Finally gets an NHL start for the Preds. His first NHL game in 3 years. Juuse Saros gets a night off. Eustace Onnen on injured reserve. Linus Ullmark for the Sens on the net to our left. Sens have the puck. Dylan Cousins' shot blocked. He falls over, and the Preds clear the zone. Matt Wood advances on the far side right wing. Backhand pass to Forsberg further right. Phil goes down low, stripped by Nick Cousins. Forsberg gives Cousins a shove and takes the puck back. Eyes up. Forsberg throws it to the middle. Wood backhand in tight. Saved and held by Ullmark, who falls over onto his right side into the trapezoid as Wood fishes in his paraphernalia for the puck. Carter Yakimchuk and Nils Höglander locked up after the whistle. First minute of the third period, Predators lead the Senators 2-1. Some good interplay between Philip Forsberg and Matt Wood. Still no goals this season for Philip Forsberg with 4 assists, including 3 on the first 2 games of this road trip. Left circle offensive zone faceoff for Ryan O'Reilly. Preds top line tonight is O'Reilly with Steven Stamkos and Jonathan Marchessault. O'Reilly hits a rut and falls over, chasing the puck behind the net. Keeps fighting for it in the corner. Micah Matteo plays it to the middle. Knocked away from Pinto. Puck still alive, high in the Preds' offensive zone, but finally kicked out. No, it'll stay in. Matteo cleared it into the Senators' bench where it hit a glove. Should be a right circle offensive zone faceoff for the Preds, and it is. The Wiley vet Claude Giroux tried to leave the puck at the neutral zone dot. He was not able to convince linesman Caleb Apperson, who was all over it. Great to see Claude Giroux still going. Year 20 for the longtime Flyer. 14 and a half seasons in Philly. Traded to the Panthers at the 2022 deadline. Now 5 years here in Ottawa playing close to home. He's from Hearst, Ontario. Played his juniors just across the provincial border in Quebec and Gatineau. If Hal Gill were here, he'd say, I'm in the press box and Claude Giroux's on the ice. It's just like my year with the Flyers. But Hal's not, so sometimes I have to talk for him. You can see him on the TV postgame show if you want to hear what Hal will actually say. But he can be predictable. Puck in the neutral zone. Thomas Chabot has it for the Sens. He goes off, and nobody replaces him for 5 seconds. Preds now break out. Jaden Struble in his Preds debut, playing with Adam Willsby on the third D pair. Acquired from the Canadiens for a second-round pick yesterday. Joined the Predators here in Ottawa this morning. Struble will be a restricted free agent at the end of the season, meaning the Preds have multiple years of control. Second minute of the third period. Preds lead the Senators 2-1 in Ottawa. Preds got 2 in the first. Sens got 1 back in the second. It's become a bit of a sleepy game. Puck hits the referee. Schaefer's pass. Karam's off of Hoyt Stanley and all the way out. Back to the Preds' defensive zone. Nick Hague looks over his left shoulder. Plays it up the wall to Schaefer, who lost it momentarily. O'Reilly can't keep it either. Drake Batherson on the near side right wing. Shoved by Hague into the corner. Puck behind the net. It trickles out in front. Turning shot by Halliday. Blocked by Hague. That was a near disaster as the puck rolled in front of the Preds' net. And finally, Nashville clears the zone. Adam Edstrom shoves Tyler Cleven on the forecheck. Edstrom playing his final game as a 26-year-old. He will turn 27 on Monday. He wanted us to ask his best friend on the team, Nils Höglander, what he was getting him for his birthday. Höglander said it's a surprise. Edstrom says that means he hasn't gotten me anything yet. He says he wants a nice dinner. I guess you can't get that in advance, so we'll give Nils some credit. Vitaly Pinchuk in the neutral zone in his NHL debut. He had an assist back in the first period on his third NHL shift. The lanky left-handed center working hard on the puck. Ross Colton dragged down. He and Stephen Halliday got tied up. Both those guys will exit the scene. Now Pinchuk will follow. Preds make a wholesale change. It's a Sens change up front. Yakimchuk to Cousins on the breakout. Dylan Cousins can't cut through Struble, who's been strong defensively as advertised in his Predators debut. Knocked down the wall by Ottawa. Murray out of the Preds net, plays it behind the goal to our right on his backhand up the wall. Hoglander and Forsberg both there. Forsberg banks it ahead for Wood. One-on-one against Jordan Spence. Wood holds off Spence, cuts to the net, save Ullmark. Wood did everything he could to get a clean shot off, and he eventually did, close to the cage. Puck on the right wing, stolen back by Wood from Greg. Right corner, Nils Hoglander for Nashville. To Willsby at the right point. Willsby shoots, looking for a tip. Nothing there, as it went under Forsberg and Wood in the high slot. Hoglander works on the wall, comes up the near left wing wall. Forsberg went for a change. Willsby takes a point shot that Linus Ullmark gloves and holds. 15:53 left in the third period. Predators lead the Senators 2-1. Join us on Tuesday, October 27th, when the Predators take on the Islanders for Star Wars night in Smashville. 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Left circle faceoff. Got a lot of ice issues tonight, especially in the end. The Preds are attacking right now, which isn't even the Zamboni end. Linesman Caleb Apperson is just kicking snow around to try and smooth the ice out before this faceoff. O'Reilly loses the draw to Shane Pinto. Unrelated to Brother Pinto from the Delta House. Hopefully Pete Weber's listening for that Animal House reference. Hand pass called. Now we're going to neutral zone faceoff. 15:45 left in the third. Preds 2, Sens 1. Both teams have just 13 shots on goal for almost 45 minutes of action. Two teams off to good starts that have surprised around the NHL. Not the most exciting game. We can't even get the puck back to the linesman after the false draw. O'Reilly against Giroux. 39 years of faceoff prowess goes to Ryan O'Reilly. Giroux mostly a winger, but he can really do it all. Sent up the wall past Stamkos, and this becomes, no, not icing against Ottawa. Not sure why that was washed out. Murray bats the puck away out of the Preds' crease. Hagan, Josi both seem confident that was icing, and now the Preds commit icing. Not a strong start on the puck to the third period for the Predators. Still up 2-1 with 15:24 left. It's been a slow movie, choppy third. Not what the Predators would hope for with a one-goal lead. And not showing a ton of offense. Face-off to Matt Murray's right in the Preds' D zone. Marchessault swoops in for the winger win on the face-off. Chips it around Spence, who gives Marchessault a stiff arm. Stamkos follows through and takes it back. Drury into the offensive zone with Marchessault. Marchessault on the left wing. He has the go-ahead and game-winning goal. If this score holds on the power play late in the first, that made it 2-0. Preds now lead 2-1. Drury out of the corner. Backhands it up to Shea at the left point. Banks it behind the net. Goes right to Marchessault. Wraparound try. Save Ullmark. Marchessault to Schaefer on the left goal line. He skates away from the net. Back up to the point. Shea one-timer blocked by Jordan Spence. And it pinballs to the Sens, who clear it out. Andre Burakovsky's dumped with a big shoulder check by Adam Edstrom. Preds win the puck back. Sends clear. If this is wide of the net, it's icing, and it is. Just left of the goal. Big Adam Edstrom right off the bench. Puts a shoulder into Andre Burakovsky, who's got some size himself. Adam Edstrom fitting well. He's 6'7" tall, weighs 232 pounds. Preds traded a fifth-round pick to the Rangers for him on June 27th. So he begins his third NHL season. Seen him use his size. Pinchuk wins the left circle faceoff. Willsby one-timer, blocked by Burakovsky, who stuck out there after the icing. Puck tied up on the wall, and the Senators muscle it out. Turned right around by Colton. His dump-in goes way up into the crowd with some heat, and it lands in the last row of the lower level in the corner. Sens can make their change. 14:23 left in the third. Preds 2, Sens 1. Slow-moving clock here in period number 3. Vitaly Pinchuk having some words with linesperson Caleb Apperson before he takes another faceoff against Dylan Cousins. Cousins beats Pinchuk. Andrew Brunette was clear talking about Vitaly Pinchuk. They only wanted him in the lineup if he can play center. Maverick Bork's injury opened that up, at least for tonight. Bork did skate with the Preds this morning in his day-to-day with an upper body injury, but is not playing. Pinchuk, an offensive-minded center. The Preds have picked their spot to use him. That spot is tonight, and he has his first NHL point in his first NHL game. He was signed by the previous administration, GM Barry Trotz and former scouting director Jeff Kelty. Plucked him out of the KHL, and he chose the Preds over identical contract offers from at least two other teams. Offside against the Senators. 13:52 left in the third. Preds still up 2-1 in Ottawa on the Regions Bank. Nashville Predators Radio Network.
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19: Welcome back to Ottawa. 13:52 left in the third period. Predators lead the Senators 2-1 in this game that has become tight checking and low scoring. My name is Max Herz. This is the fifth Predators game of the season. They're 2-1-1 so far. Looking for points on all three games of this first road trip of the year. Started with an overtime loss in Toronto Tuesday. Come from behind win in Montreal Thursday. And now a 2-0 first period lead holds up at 2-1 with under 14 minutes to go in the third. The ice crew here in Ottawa did bring a very large ladder onto the ice during the TV timeout to change the pane of curved glass at the end of the Sens bench. I'm not sure when it broke, but that's the piece of glass that only exists in two places, but they're making pit crew work of it right now. While we wait, we'll tell you that the Nashville Predators have partnered with Scripps Sports to make watching games easier than ever. Fans across the Predators' TV viewing market can now watch games via over-the-air TV on the Spot Nashville Channel 28, cable providers, or streaming through the official Nashville Predators app. Learn more at nashvillepredators.com/TV. Senators backup goalie Sam Airson has a front row seat as they change the glass, and an ice crew member has hopped over from the crowd side to help them secure it. Just dropped a giant screwdriver. But I think they're done. I think he dropped it on purpose. All right, the Ottawa Ice Crew heads off. They're just trying to get any juice going in this arena. The house formerly known as the Palladium. Way outside of Ottawa, about 45 minutes away from actual downtown Ottawa in the suburb of Kanata, Ontario, Canada. And we're ready for action. Preds lead the Sens 2-1. Some pushing and shoving off the faceoff. Nils Hoglander and Warren Fogle before the neutral zone puck drop. Throw a couple of hips into each other. Preds control off the faceoff. Nashville going right to left in white sweaters here in the third. Sens go left to right in black. Matt Murray in goal for the Preds. His first regular season game for Nashville in the net to our right. With Eustace Onnen on IR as Uusi Saros is back up. Good long body from Jaden Struble. Breaks up a pass by Tim Stützle. Struble doing it all in his Preds debut. He has shown well. He's played solid defense. He's brought a physical element. And he just joined the team this morning. The only person on the team he had met before today was Will Trudeau, who is injured and not playing. Other than that, everybody's brand new. Philip Forsberg gives Struble a friendly shove, saying, I'm trying to go this way right now. Neither of them had the puck, and Phil was actually just trying to go to the bench. Adam Willsby holds the puck behind the Preds net to our right. Starting the breakout to his D partner, Struble. Miscommunication leads to an icing. The other thing to remember with a player joining the team, he does not know their systems and strategies at all. The Preds have spent every practice over the last month, both during preseason and during the regular season, continuing to install changes to their system that even the returning players don't know from last season. Those things involve where players go on the breakout, coverage in certain areas, especially the defensive zone, a.k.a. things a defenseman needs to know. And Jaden Struble got a crash course today, but it's impossible to learn it all. Broken stick on a one-timer by Pinto. Ends up being a good pass to Jordan Spence. His shot knocked away. Pinto has a new twig. Sends on the move. Shabbat behind the net for Spence. The right-handed defenseman spins away. Adam Willsby steps up on him, and the back pass goes out of the zone. Jordan Spence very aggressive in the O zone going down low. That time it burned him as he passed back to a vacant point. 12.5 minutes left in the third. 2-1 Preds. Claude Giroux on the right wing wall for the Senators. Bank pass picked up by Jack Drury, who clears the zone. Spence back for it for Ottawa. Knocked down by Giroux, but not with control. Schaefer into the O zone on the near left. He shoots. Tipped wide by Edstrom. Adam Edstrom put his long hockey stick in the shot lane. Ended up tipping it wide instead of down, as he'd hoped. He knocks that pass down. The 6'7" winger gives it to Schaefer. Right wing shot. Pad save Ullmark. The rebound hit Jordan Spence. Otherwise, it could have been juicy. Edstrom knocks down another outlet pass in the neutral zone. Preds turn it around again. Jack Drury re-enters on the far right wing. Chips it in and smartly takes a change with 11:40 left in regulation. Schaefer went down on the forecheck. A little slow to get up. He'll go back to the bench as the Preds begin defending. Pass to the net. Knocked away. Another touch for Edstrom. He shoves off Dylan Cousins. His pass intercepted by Nick Cousins, and he slams him down! Adam Edstrom with a big shove. Sits Nick Cousins on his back. Colton takes a rush shot. Knocked wide by Mattanpalo. Pass back up high. Shea shoots. It hit Mattanpalo in the neck, or maybe in the hand. He's stunned. Pinchuk pass in front, looking for Colton, redirected on net, and covered on a slow roll by Linus Ullmark. Adam Edstrom's out for blood. Nick Cousins, frequently voted the least liked player in the NHL, also voted the best trash talker and the worst trash talker in the NHL. Adam Edstrom just shoved him down hard. On that shift, he knocked down three breakout passes by the Sens, had a tip-in try on the rush, and had probably the Preds' biggest hit of the season here in game number five. Welcome to Smashville, Adam Edstrom, a 6'7", 232-pound winger from Karlstad, Sweden, acquired from the Rangers for a fifth-round pick. Right circle offensive zone face-off, won by Hoglander, back to Forsberg, whose shot is blocked by Fabian Zetterlund. 11 minutes left, Predators 2, Senators 1. We have just 27 combined shots on goal with 11 minutes to go in the game. 14-13 Preds. Wood fadeaway shot from the point, hit Hoglander, penalty coming up against the Predators. An offensive zone penalty. Forsberg and Hoglander are both working down low, and it is a trip against one of them. We await the call from referee Cody Beach.
2: Nashville 21 has 2 minutes for tripping.
19: It's on Hoglander. Hoglander put his right hip into Drake Batherson, trying to create some space for Forsberg. So the Preds will go on the PK for the fifth time tonight. They are 4-for-4. Including 54 seconds of 3-on-5 killed off in the second. But they cannot stay out of the box. Preds defending the net to our right. Alex Kerfoot flips it out. Preds want a penalty, and they get one to even it up. Kerfoot backhanded a clear past Thomas Chabot, who stood his ground, and that's interference on Chabot as Kerfoot was knocked over. Just 6 seconds later, that'll even things up.
2: Ottawa 72, minor penalty for interference.
19: Chabot slams the penalty box door in frustration, and the new Senators captain sits. Kerfoot did initiate some of the contact, but it was right in front of the Preds bench. And basketball bench style, Ross Colton, Steven Stamkos, a couple of others sitting, threw their hands up and said, we got to get a call here. And we will play a minute 54 of 4-on-4 hockey. 10:42 to go in the third. Predators still up 2-1 here in Ottawa. Preds will stick with their penalty killers here for this 4-on-4. Drury, Kerfoot, Willsby, and Jaden Struble. Tyler Cleven backhands it in. Dylan Cousins with room on the left. Pass across. Knocked away by Drury. He may have saved a goal. Prevented the puck from getting to Stützle on his one-timer side. Kerfoot gains the red line. Passes right to Adam Willsby. The defenseman hit by Cleven on the step up. Now behind the Sens net. Drury gets the puck in the corner. Backhand pass hit. Kerfoot is forward partner 4-on-4. Drury in the left corner again. Up high to Willsby. High slot wrister. Saved Ullmark. Sneaky rising wrister from Adam Willsby. 10 minutes left. 2-1 Preds. Both teams make changes. Minute 10 of 4-on-4 to go. Then the Preds will have 6 seconds of power play time. Ridley Gregg enters the Sens offensive zone on the left side. Drop pass miss Pinto. Goes out over the blue line. Greg drops it off for Pinto. The two defensemen are the two furthest ahead for Ottawa. One of them is Nicholas Mattanpalo, who is not exactly offensive-minded. Pinto behind the net. Pass to Spence in the slot. Backhand try. Knocked wide. I think it hit Yossi. Standing to stop the crease before it got to Matt Murray. Hague with a little bit of room. He clears to Forsberg. Got a little too fancy and gave it away in the neutral zone. Spence, left wing. Pinto shoots. Flutters wide of Murray's glove. Pinto on the rebound. He carries it out into the neutral zone. Comes right back in. Offside. Spence had not yet gotten back to the blue line. 15 seconds of 4-on-4 to go. 9:03 left in the third period. Predators still lead the Sens 2-1. This is the Regions Bank, Nashville Predators Radio Network.
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19: Welcome back to Ottawa. Predators 2, Senators 1. 9 minutes and 3 seconds remain in regulation. My name is Max Herz. Got 15 more seconds of 4-on-4 hockey here with Nils Höglander in the box for the Preds and Thomas Chabot in the box for the Senators. Preds scored twice in the first period. Ross Colton buried his first goal in gold off a feed from Vitaly Pinchuk for his first NHL point in his first NHL game. Jonathan Marchessault scored a spinning shot on the low right wing on the power play to make it 2-0 Preds after one. Tim Stützle got a power play redirect into an empty net to get the Senators on the board in the second. Preds have the puck 4-on-4. Now they'll have 6 seconds of power play time. Enjoy it while you can. Preds going right to left in white. O'Reilly into the zone. Right wing Höglander to the front. Tipped wide by O'Reilly. They nearly did cash in that 6 seconds. Oh, and too many men on the Sens. Oh, you bet. Boy, are they sloppy. Chabot was coming back from the box. A forward had hopped on to replace him. And Shabbat touched the puck right as the other guy had hopped on the ice. The second too many men against the Sens today.
2: Ottawa's got 2 minutes for too many men on the ice.
19: Oh, it's a thing of beauty. Boy, have the Senators been poor fundamentally tonight. The Predators will go back to the Tennessee Lottery Powerball power play. Technically for the sixth time, but in full form. Only for the fifth time. Preds have one power play goal in 5 minutes of power play time tonight. 8:34 left in the third, 2-1 Predators. Preds power play's been hot. Andrew Brunette says he's seen it carry over from the second half of last year, where the tenure and rapport of these veteran players playing together has finally started to pay off. Marchessault had the goal tonight. The Preds have 6 power play goals in their last 4 games. We cannot get this faceoff properly administered. Fabian Zetterlund will serve his second bench minor for too many men tonight. Both of them not his fault. One of them was Stutzla's fault, one of them Shabbat's fault. The Sens' best forward and the Sens' best D-man. Ottawa wins the draw and forces it out, but not too far. O'Reilly enters on the left wing. Preds attacking the net to our left, man by Linus Olmark on this Tennessee Lottery Powerball power play. Up 2-1 in the third. Forsberg passes to Marchessault down low. Marchessault stripped and Cleven clears right down the gut. Been a good night defensively for Tyler Cleven, a third-year NHLer out of North Dakota, his hometown of Fargo. Second-round pick by the Senators in 2020. Forsberg goes cross-corner. Banks it to Stamkos on a funky bounce. Behind the net, Spence goes up the wall. O'Reilly keeps it alive. Marchessault has it left wing. Preds are finally set up, 40 seconds into the power play. O'Reilly low left. Stamkos left corner. Roman Josi at the left point. Swings it to Forsberg. Marchessault high slot. Whiffed on the pass. Cleared by Michael Amadio. Preds' first unit will head off. And the second unit hops on. Brady Shea, the one defenseman. Matt Wood, Vitaly Pinchuk, Alex Kerfoot, and Ross Colton. Pinchuk has it as NHL debut. He's pressured by Pinto. Kerfoot wins it back. 37 seconds left in the power play. 7 minutes left in the game. 2-1 Preds. Right side one timer by Colton, blocked by Nicholas Mattanpalo. And the clear goes over Colton's stick. Back to the neutral zone. Preds playing a little safe with a one goal lead. Wood gets into the zone, immediately gives it away on a bad pass. Stutzla has it. One on two, waiting for help from Mattanpalo as Pinchuk back checks. Gives Stutzla a shove, pass to the middle, intercepted by Wood, with the defenseman Mattanpalo driving the net. Pinchuk gives him a little cold shoulder on the way back through. Penalties over, back to 5-on-5. Not much from that Preds power play. Here comes Edstrom, one on two. He cuts to the middle, lost the puck, ended up flying toward the net, and ended up behind Linus Olmark. Preds still up 2-1, 6:15 to go in the third. Shots on goal. Low totals, 15-13. Predators out shooting the Senators in this game. 7 of the Preds' 15 shots came in the first period. Third period shots on goal are 4-0 Nashville. The Senators do not have a shot in this period through 14 minutes. Struble rims it around. Preds trying to put a chokehold on this game. Come away with a second straight road win. Dylan Cousins drives wide, cuts behind the net on his right-handed backhand for Ottawa. Stops up on the near right wing. Jack Drury marks him. Pass deflected by Schaefer. Onto the far left wing now. Willsby pokes it away from Batherson. Jack Drury picks up that puck, advances 3-on-3, and backhands it deep. Preds just churning more clock. They have not surrendered a shot almost 15 minutes into this period. Marchessault kicks a pass down. He has a step. Could be a 2-on-1. The Sens catch up. It's a 3-on-3. Stamkos cuts onto his backhand. Lost it to the corner. Slap pass blocked. Another good defensive play by Cleven. Stamkos wisely goes back to the neutral zone with possession. Josi re-enters in front of the Sens bench. Josi hit hard. Knocked down by Giroux. Greg has it. Passes forward to Shabbat. 2-on-3 with Giroux. His shot goes high. Murray had it measured all the way. Under 5 minutes left. 2-1 Preds. Still no shots on goal in this third period for the Senators. Claude Giroux into the zone. Drops it off for Greg on the right. Ridley Greg to the middle. Backhand pass goes under Giroux. Behind the net. Brady Shea bodies up against Stützle. Gives him a left shoulder. Forsberg carries out over the Senator logo at center ice. Hoglander on the wall. Preds now on the offensive end. Pass by Hoglander. Can't find Forsberg. He and Spence get tangled. Stützle comes forward. Really the only Senator with any jump tonight. Drops it off. Fogle shoots. Blocked. Nick Perbix blocked the shot. 4 minutes left. 2-1 Preds. Cross ice pass. Now the right point. Jordan Spence. Defended tightly by Forsberg. Warren Fogle up high. Spence one timer. Saved by Murray. That could be the Sens' first shot. It is. Their first shot of the period with under 4 minutes left as the Preds dump it in. Preds did not allow a shot on goal for the first 16 minutes of the third period with a one-goal lead. Cousins on the left wing. Drops it off. Batherson shoots. Glove save Murray. He squeezes it. 3 minutes and 29 seconds remain. Predators 2. Senators 1. Preds looking for 5 out of 6 points on this road trip. They're 3.5 minutes away on the Regions Bank Nashville Predators Radio Network.
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19: 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Predators lead the Ottawa Senators 2-1. 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Preds win a defensive zone faceoff and break out. Under 3.5 minutes to go. The Senators have just one shot in this third period. Preds lead 2-1. Both Preds goals came in the first period. Nashville attacking the net to our left, and the fourth line has the puck down there. Drury, Kerfoot, and Edstrom out there just chewing clock. We will let you know if and when Linus Olmark heads to the Sens bench. Preds go right to left in white. Sens go left to right in black. Ross Colton and John Marchessault scored for the Preds in the first. Tim Stützle scored for the Sens in the second. That's it. Matt Murray in goal for the Preds. His first start for Nashville. In his third year as the organization's number three goalie. Here goes Olmark to the bench as the Sens get the puck. Stützle cuts wide left. Shoots. Blocker save. Murray in tight. From a tough angle. Batherson shot. Hit a teammate in front. Stamkos spins it around. 2-on-1 for the open net. Forsberg sells out. Dives in the neutral zone. Turning shot wide right. From right in front of the benches. Empty net with 2:20 to go. Preds up 2-1. Net to our left is empty. Net to our right. Manned by Matt Murray. In his first NHL game in 3 seasons. Perbix gets a clear. It won't go far enough for icing. Ottawa faithful trying to will their sends to a second goal to tie this game. Shabbat catches a clear out of the air. Preds defending 5-on-6, 1:50 left. Giroux on the right wing, stumbles. Pass goes back to Shabbat at the right point. Giroux shoots, save Murray through a screen. He covers the rebound. Brady Shea mugs Dylan Cousins to protect his goaltender. 1:42 to go. Predators 2, Senators 1. Cousins with a good screen right in front of Matt Murray. He saw the shot through the body. If there was a rebound, Murray got to it immediately.
8: Timeout, Ottawa.
9: Temps d'arrêt, Ottawa.
19: Sens will use their timeout in English and French. With a 1:42 to go, Predators 2, Senators 1. Well, in the NHL, you can bet on shots on goal now, which, first of all, if you do that, you're insane because it's the most unpredictable thing possible. But the shots on goal in this game are 16-15 in favor of the Senators. That has to be one of the lowest shots on goal games in recent NHL history. Matt Wood leads all skaters with 4 shots in the game for the Preds. Preds have led the majority of this one. Ross Colton scored 9 minutes in off a nice find by Vitaly Pinchuk on his 3rd NHL shift for his 1st NHL point. Colton got his first goal as a Pred on a one-timer from the right circle. The Jonathan Marchessault spun on a pass from Steven Stamkos and shot at 5-hole on Linus Allmark, all in one motion on the power play to make it 2-0 Preds. Tim Stützle got one for the Sens on the power play in the second. That's all behind Matt Murray. 1:42, third period. Predators 2, Senators 1. Net to our left remains empty. Action in the zone below us to your right. Ryan O'Reilly loses the draw. Pinto fans on the shot on the faceoff play right behind Giroux, who won it. Down the right wing, Giroux backhands it for Dylan Cousins behind the net. He's swarmed by Perbix. Pinto wins it back. 1:30 to go. Stützle up high. Shabbat at the left point. Stützle on the right. He threads it through the middle, and it's redirected in. Shane Pinto redirects the puck from the high slot through traffic and past Murray. Tie game, 1:23 left, 2-2. Tim Stützle has been the only guy giving the Senators offensive life all night. He puts the puck right where it needed to be for a beautiful redirect. Drake Batherson was in the crease on Murray's blocker side, and the puck actually may have hit Batherson. I think it did. So it may have been a double deflection that was headed wide. We are tied with 1:23 left. We'll wait the official announcement, whether it's Pinto or Batherson. Preds back to work. Drury, Kerfoot, and Edstrom reunited now in a tie game. And the fans who remain here in Ottawa are loud. Some of them did leave. Final minute of regulation. Senators 2, Predators 2. Drury steals behind the net. Pass paddled down by Linus Olmark, who's back in the game. Sens scored with him on the bench, 6-on-5. Airborne pass for Ridley Gregg, knocked away by Willsby, who comes over at the perfect moment. Chopped in deep by Jack Drury. Preds make a 5-man change with 40 seconds to go. It is Drake Batherson's goal, assisted by Pinto and Stützle, to tie the game at 18:37. 30 seconds left, puck in the neutral zone. Spence goes back to Shabbat. Spence and Shabbat have played big minutes tonight, over 26 minutes for Thomas Shabbat, the Senator captain. Yossi absorbs a hit from Giroux. Pass back. Stützle takes a big swing at a one-timer and heeled it into the corner. Puck out of play. Oh, no. That may be a penalty on Roman Yossi. With 12.8 seconds to go. It is.
8: Nashville 59. Minor penalty. Delay game. Puck over the
19: glass. Yossi shot it from below the goal line in the Preds D zone. And it floated on him straight over the glass. It is the sixth penalty taken by the Preds tonight. With 12.8 seconds left in this tie game third period. First, you got to get this to overtime. Then you'll have to kill an OT. Jack Drury to take the faceoff to Matt Murray's left. Alex Kerfoot isn't sure where he's wanted. He actually wants Brady Shea to move to the inside wing, and he does. 12.8 seconds left in the third. Sends control to draw. Stutzla up high. Blocked by Kerfoot. Cousins right wing. Pass across. Shabbat shoots. Save Murray. Bodyguard save. Keeps the Preds alive. Puck out to the neutral zone with 2 seconds. We're going to overtime. Matt Murray makes a game-saving save, earning the Predators a point and getting this game to overtime, where they'll still have a minute 48 with their captain in the box of penalty time to kill. We're through regulation. The Predators will have standings points in all three games of this road trip, but they led in this game almost all the way, and the Senators tie it up late. Overtime is next. Predators 2, Senators 2 after 60 on the Regions Bank. Nashville Predators Radio Network.
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19: Second overtime game of the young season for the Preds here in game number 5. Predators 2, Senators 2 as we head to bonus hockey. My name is Max Herz here in Kanata, Ontario, Canada, the Canadian Tire Center, home of the Ottawa Senators. The Predators took a 1-0 lead 9 minutes into this game. They led 2-0 after one. The Senators got it to 2-1 right around the halfway point of the night. And they didn't get a shot for the first 16 minutes of the third period. But with the goalie pulled, a double deflection set up by Tim Stutzla, a high redirect by Shane Pinto, caroms off of Drake Batherson's shin pad into the net to send us to overtime tied 2-2. And then a minute and 10 seconds after that, Roman Josi called for delay of game, puck over glass. And the Preds will have a minute 48 of penalty kill time into overtime. Overtime power plays are 4-on-3. We play in the direction of the second period long change. Ryan O'Reilly fighting tooth and nail to win the faceoff, and he can't do it. Preds defend the zone to our left. Nashville in their road white sweaters, Ottawa in their home black. Matt Murray in his Preds debut in the net to our left in his third year as the Preds' number 3 goalie. Senators power play set up 4-on-3. Stutzla on the right, Giroux up high. It's 4 forwards for the Sens. Giroux at the point. Dylan Cousins one-timer changes the angle. Shot blocked by Nick Perbix. O'Reilly shoves Cousins down. Giroux comes in. He sets up a one-timer by Stutzla that missed everything. It's a self-clear on the rebound after the miss. O'Reilly got off. Jack Drury came on. Shea and Perbix still out there killing. Minute left to kill. 45 seconds into overtime. Giroux up high. Stutzla right wing. Trying to put in Giroux's wheelhouse. Completely missed it. Giroux left side. Back up high for Stutzla. Tons of motion from the Sens with Batherson screening Murray. Giroux trying to set up a shot. Batherson rotates out high on the right. He passes back to a vacant point. Cousins recovers it. Right side Stutzla. Lots of head fakes. Pass hit off of Brady Shea and it's knocked away. Rolling puck stays in the zone. 29 seconds left to kill. Giroux shoots. Glove save Murray. He saw it all the way. Batherson was atop the crease but not in front of Murray's eyes. 26 seconds left in Josi's penalty. 3:38 left in overtime. Predators 2, Senators 2 in Ottawa. Ryan O'Reilly back out for his second shift on this overtime PK. Nick Haig and Adam Wilsby on the back end for the 4-on-3 kill. Stützle stays out there. Three new sends join him, and O'Reilly wins the faceoff against Pinto, and Hague gets a clear on a couple of deflections. Shabbat, Pinto, Greg, and Stützle, the Ottawa four. Stützle double shifting. He has the puck. Goes skate to stick. Drops it off to Shane Pinto. 10 seconds left in the Preds penalty. Here in overtime. Right side Stützle.

2:50 left in overtime. We'll continue 4-on-4. Forsberg into the offensive zone, 1-on-3. He fades away on the right, throws it in front. Stamkos had his stick lifted by Jordan Spence. Purvix plays it back out to Shea at center. We will play 4-on-4 until the next whistle, then we'll get back to 3-on-3. Preds kill off an overtime penalty. Stamkos does a big circle in the offensive zone, lost it. Dylan Cousins up on the right. Forsberg all over him. Cousins makes a nice move to the middle. Finally taken away by Stamkos. Ooh, almost sprung himself on a breakaway. Stamkos couldn't quite get there, and the goalie Olmark gets to it first. Tyler Cleven gallops forward for the Sens. He shoots. Easy glove save. Murray, activate the 3-on-3. 2:04 on the overtime clock. Predators 2, Senators 2. Preds are 0-1 in overtime this season. Lost to the Maple Leafs on Tuesday in a very entertaining overtime session. This is the Sens' first overtime game. Both teams playing their fifth game of the year. Preds are 2-1-1. Sens are 3-1-0. I'd say at least 30% of the fans here in Ottawa left. They missed a heck of a comeback by their Sens to force OT. Goal with 1:23 to go. Then the Preds with a big penalty kill at the end of regulation and mostly carrying over into overtime. We play 3-on-3. Preds go left to right in white. Sens go right to left in black. Michael Amadio ahead for Ottawa, all alone on the right. Marked up by Yossi. Hands off to Shabbat on the far right side. His shot blocked by Ryan O'Reilly. Wood fighting for it, and he gets it away from Cousins. The Preds have it behind the net. 1:35 left in OT. 2-2 game here in Ottawa. Matt Wood through the neutral zone. Gains the blue line. Fakes a handoff to O'Reilly. He'll stay in the zone for now. Now he peels out at Roman Yossi's urging. Yossi re-enters. Yossi shoots, sticked up high. It knocks Shabbat's stick out of his hand. He may be hurt. Either the stick or the puck got him in his face. He goes off. Sens have the puck. There are only two Sens on the ice. Stützle tried to sneak on behind the linesman. Marchessault sees him, knocks the puck away. 1 minute left in overtime. 2-2 tie. Stützle loses it over the blue line. Marchessault, Kerfoot, and Willsby, the Nashville trio. Carter Yakimchuk ahead at 1/3 speed for Ottawa. Hands off to Batherson. Left side Stützle cuts in front. Glove save Murray. He keeps it. A low wrister. 44:03 in overtime. Predators 2, Senators 2. Overtime shots. Ottawa 3. Excuse me, Ottawa 2. Nashville 2. Shots on goal are just 20-17 for the Sens, with less than a minute to go in overtime. Defensive zone faceoff for Jack Drury, wearing the alternate captain A in his fifth game as a Pred. Acquired from the Avs this summer, signed a 5-year extension to take big faceoffs like this one, but he loses it. Yakimchuk to Pinto up high. Drury on Pinto. Now Yossi defends Tim Stützle, the Senators' leading man. Yakimchuk drives around Forsberg, knocked away. Either Forsberg got it from behind or Murray got the poke check in net. Preds counter 2-on-2. Drury left side. Drury shoots. Save Olmark with his left arm. Now the other way for Ottawa. 20 seconds left in OT. Stützle 2-on-2 with Pinto. He peels back. High in the zone. Stützle deked himself out of his skates and lost the puck. Yossi picks it up. 10 seconds. Could be a 2-on-1. Yossi to Drury. Missed the pass. Back up to Forsberg. 6 seconds. Fill up high. Yossi, one-timer, miss wide right. 1 second left, and we're going to a shootout. A fitting finish to a game that was, in many ways, a stalemate. Shots on goal for regulation and overtime combined. Senators 20, Predators 18. 38 total shots in 65 minutes of hockey. Preds led 2-0 after one. Sens got one in the second and then one with the goalie pulled in the final minute and a half. And we will go to a shootout. First shootout of the season for both of these teams. The ice crew coming out to get some of the snow off the ice, and we'll get to see some of the skill on display.

0: The Predators have been exceptional in shootouts over the last three seasons under Andrew Brunette. Their shooters, Ryan O'Reilly, Steven Stamkos, and Philip Forsberg for the majority of those, with some Gus Nyquist love sprinkled in over the first couple years. On the Senators' side, we would expect to see Tim Stützle, Drake Batherson, Shane Pinto, the three most likely. See if the veteran Claude Giroux gets some run. All right, our goalies are in position. Same way this has worked for 20-plus years. Three rounds. The home team chooses if they go first, and the Senators will shoot first. Matt Murray in the net to our right in his Predators debut will face Drake Batherson in the shootout. Batherson, 7 out of 19 in his career in shootouts. He was 2-for-4 for the Senators last season. Here he comes. He is right-handed. Matt Murray strong out of the net. Batherson down the middle. Cut. Saved by Murray. Batherson lifted the puck over Murray's left pad, and he snagged it. First up for the Predators, Ryan O'Reilly. 25 out of 66 in his career for 38%. He's the Preds' leadoff man. Shooting on the net to our left in Linus Ullmark. O'Reilly goes wide right, cuts to the middle, stops, fakes, and scores! O'Reilly goes forehand, backhand, and finishes on the forehand, beating Ullmark blocker side. 1-0 Preds after the first round of the shootout. Second up for the Sens, Tim Stützle, a very strong 10 out of 21 in his career. He's got all the moves. Here he comes, left-handed, lost it, got it back, and stuffed it in around Murray as he contacted Murray up high. Got Murray to bite as he went to the backhand, then put it back on his forehand. Handed into the open cage. Tied 1-1 after a round and a half. Bottom of the second, Philip Forsberg shoots for the Preds. A 33% shooter in his career. Was 2-for-7 last season. Sweden on Sweden. Philip Forsberg against Linus Ullmark. He shoots, save Ullmark. And a quick rush and a quick shot by Phil. Stopped by Ullmark with his right pad as Forsberg tried to go 5-hole. Tied 1-1 after two rounds in the shootout. Third shooter for the Senators, Shane Pinto. 2-for-3 last year. Here he comes on Matt Murray. He's right-handed. Pinto shoots and scores. He cut back and deked Murray low glove. And now Steven Stamkos must score to keep the Preds alive in the bottom of the third. Stamkos was 0-for-5 in the shootout last year, shockingly. In the second half of his 19-year career, he has been a 50% shooter. After some struggles in his first few years. Stamkos must score. The Preds lose. Attacking the net to our left in Linus Ullmark. He goes wide left, cuts to the middle, shoots. Save Ullmark. Senators win. Ullmark stops Stamkos with his blocker. And the Senators mob their goalie with a come-from-behind win. The Predators had the lead in the game and in the shootout. And they can't win either. Final score, Senators 3, Predators 2 in the shootout. The score of the shootout, Senators 2, Predators 1. Back to wrap it up after this on the Regions Bank, Nashville Predators Radio Network.
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0: 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And this road trip finishes with one win, no regulation losses, but two overtime losses. Before we wrap it up, let's take 10 seconds for station identification as we pass 9 o'clock back home in Smashville on the Regions Bank Nashville Predators Radio Network.
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0: My name is Max Herz, back with you here in Ottawa. Preds lose 3-2 to the Senators in a shootout. In a low event game, that was a winnable game for the Preds. They led 2-0 after one. They led 2-1 going into the final minutes when the Sens pulled their goalie, and Drake Batherson scored the game-tying goal with a minute 23 left. The Preds had a huge penalty kill, a minute 48 of which was in overtime after Roman Josi shot the puck out of play on the final shift of regulation, and the Senators won in a shootout. Ryan O'Reilly scored in the first round, but the Sens scored in the second and the third. Tim Stützle and Shane Pinto scored in the second and third rounds. And Linus Ullmark stopped Philip Forsberg and Steven Stamkos. And the Senators beat the Preds 3-2 in a shootout. Tonight's three stars of the game are presented by Regions. The number three star from your Nashville Predators with the power play goal, Jonathan Marchessault. The number two star for the Senators with an assist, Dylan Cousins. And the number one star, and certainly the player of the game for the Sens, the only guy who really had anything going most of the night, with a goal, an assist, and a shootout goal, Tim Stützle, who is the guy here in Ottawa now that Brady Tkachuk is on the Panthers. Time for tonight's performance moment of the game, brought to you by Bridgestone. Preds get it back to the offensive zone. Vitaly Pinchuk has it, cutting down the left goal line. Backhand try blocked in the middle, comes open! Preds score! Ross Colton scores his first goal in gold! 1-0 Preds, 11:10 left in the first. Great start to the game for the Predators. Ross Colton's first goal as a Pred. Vitaly Pinchuk's first NHL point in his NHL debut with the assist. That is tonight's performance moment of the game, brought to you by Bridgestone. Bridgestone is the official tire of the Nashville Predators. That was also the Uber Eats first goal of the game tonight. Since the Preds scored first, you score too, thanks to Uber Eats. Starting now for the next 24 hours, you can download the Uber Eats app and use this code to cash in on $15 off your next Uber Eats order of $30 or more. Again, that's for the next 24 hours. Tonight's discount code, 1010OTT. That is today's date and opponent, 1010 Ottawa, 1010OTT. Your Uber Eats discount code. Those codes also can always be found when the Preds score first on the Nashville Predators app to get your Uber Eats discount in Smashville with the Uber Eats first goal of the game. Tough one tonight. Preds had it in their grasp, but fall 3-2 in a shootout to the Senators. Next up, the Preds return home for the second homestand of the season, Tuesday night at 7:45 against the Golden Knights. That game is part of the NHL's annual Frozen Frenzy, where every single team plays and a game starts every 15 minutes. So the Preds get a little bit of a later shift Tuesday night. We'll see you for a late night in Smashville. Radio pregame coverage will begin at 6:45 on our flagship station, 102.5 The Game, and puck drop at 7:45 with Pete Weber and Jay Moore on the call. Golden Knights will be in Nashville on Tuesday. Then the Sharks will be in Nashville on Thursday night at 7. And the three-game homestand ends a week from tonight at 7 when the Preds host the St. Louis Blues. Big thank you to everyone involved in our broadcast tonight. Hugh McLarty, our producer-engineer here in Ottawa. And back in Smashville, our game producer Brandon Bigsby with highlight producer Jake Steigelfest. Adam Vingan has the post-game show coming up next. Preds lose 3-2 to the Senators in a shootout. My name is Max Hurst. 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
15: Welcome into the Nashville Predators pregame show. Adam Vingan here with you. Predators fall in a shootout to the Ottawa Senators tonight. 3-2, as Max said before he signed off. It looked like the Predators had a win in their grasps, but Drake Batherson, with a tying goal with about a minute and a half left in the third period, sending it to overtime. After no goals in the three-on-three portion of overtime, it went to a shootout. Shane Pinto with the deciding goal for the Ottawa Senators, who skate off with a 3-2 win in a shootout against the Predators. The Predators fall to 2-1-2 on the season. They end their first road trip of the year with one win and two overtime losses. So points in 4 out of 5 games to open the season for the Nashville Predators. The Predators will be back at home starting Tuesday against the Vegas Golden Knights. As you heard Max explain, it is Frozen Frenzy Night in the NHL. All teams are in action, games starting every 15 minutes. So the Predators, a later start than normal at home, a 7:45 p.m. puck drop at Bridgestone Arena as the Predators return home for three games following their three-game road trip. Predators lose 3-2 in a shootout to the Ottawa Senators. When we come back, we'll have highlights of this game. That's 3-2 Ottawa in a shootout against Nashville. Adam Vingan here with you on the postgame show on 102.5 The Game.
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15: Predators lose 3-2 in a shootout to the Ottawa Senators to wrap up their three-game road trip. Adam Vingan here with you. Let's get to the highlights from this matchup. We begin back in the first period. We had multiple Predators debuts in this one, including Vitaly Pinchuk, who was also making his NHL debut. And Pinchuk made an instant impact, assisting on Ross Colton's first goal as a member of the Nashville Predators.
17: Given back now to Konechny, working his way in. His shot deflected.
15: We'll get to that in just a moment. So Ross Colton with his first goal as a member of the Nashville Predators, as assisted by Vitaly Pinchuk, 1-0 Nashville. Not too long after, roughly 5 minutes later, the Predators power play, which has started the season off well, scored another goal courtesy of Jonathan Marchessault.
0: Marchessault left goal line. Stamkos on the left half wall. Marchessault on the goal line. Turning shot, he scores! Jonathan Marchessault scores his first goal of the season. 2-0 Preds. 6:50 left in the first.
15: So the Predators take a 2-0 lead into the second period. Only one goal scored in the second period. That courtesy of Ottawa's Tim Stützle.
0: Sens have the puck, an open net, and a redirect goal for Tim Stützle. The faceoff play works to perfection. Power play goal for the Sens. Took just 6 seconds. 2-1 Preds, 10:31 left in the second.
15: And the Predators played a strong defensive game, really, from that point on. Well, at least for most of the time. The Senators went, if memory serves, 22 minutes, 22 seconds of game time without recording a shot on goal. And it looked like the Predators were going to escape with another win to wrap up this road trip. But with roughly 90 seconds left in regulation, Drake Batherson on a double deflection tied the score for Ottawa.
0: Down the right wing, Giroux backhands it for Dylan Cousins behind the net. He's swarmed by Perbix. Pinto wins it back. Minute 30 to go. Stützle up high. Shabbat at the left point. Stutzlaw on the right. He threads it through the middle, and it's redirected in. Shane Pinto redirects the puck from the high slot through traffic and past Murray. Tie game, 1:23 left, 2-2. It is Drake Batherson's goal.
15: So the Predators go to overtime. The score tied at 2-2. Roman Josi took a delay of game penalty late in the third period. That penalty carried over into overtime. The Predators killed off the penalty, and Roman Josi, right out of the penalty box, had a chance to end the game on a breakaway.
0: Pinto one-timer blocked by Willsby. Ahead to Josi out of the box. Breakaway. Save, Ullmark. A windmill glove save.
15: Unfortunately for the Predators, Roman Josi unable to end the game right out of the penalty box. No score in the three-on-three portion of overtime. So both teams went to a shootout. Ryan O'Reilly gave the Predators a 1-0 edge.
0: O'Reilly goes wide right, cuts to the middle, stops, fakes, and scores. O'Reilly goes forehand, backhand, and finishes on the forehand, beating Ullmark blocker side. 1-0 Preds after the first round of the shootout.
15: So Ryan O'Reilly gives the Predators a 1-0 lead in the shootout in the bottom of the first. Tim Stützle ties it in the top of the second. Philip Forsberg unable to respond. So in the third round of the shootout, Shane Pinto with the game on his stick.
0: Third shooter for the Senators, Shane Pinto, 2-for-3 last year. Here he comes on Matt Murray. He's right-handed. Pinto shoots and scores. Cut back and Deke Murray low glove.
15: So Shane Pinto scores what ends up being the deciding goal. Steven Stamkos had one opportunity to extend the shootout. He unfortunately was unable to do so, and the Senators skate away with a 3-2 win in a shootout. Want to give a shout-out. Speaking of shootouts, I want to give a shout-out to Matt Murray. Matt Murray starting in goal for the Predators, his first action as a member of the Nashville Predators, his first appearance in the NHL since January 2024, had an impressive performance, 18 saves on 20 shots for the Predators. Predators lose 3-2 in a shootout to the Ottawa Senators. We'll hear from players and coach Andrew Burnett, plus I'll give you scores around the NHL. That's coming up next on the Nashville Predators postgame show, 102.5 The Game.
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15: Adam Vingan back here with you on the Nashville Predators Postgame Show. The Nashville Predators fall 3-2 in a shootout to the Ottawa Senators tonight at Canadian Tire Center in the capital of Canada. The Predators will hop on a plane and head back here to Nashville. A three-game homestand awaiting the Predators this week, starting Tuesday against the Vegas Golden Knights, Thursday against the San Jose Sharks, and Saturday against the St. Louis Blues. The Predators took a 2-0 lead in the first period on goals from Ross Colton and Jonathan Marchessault. The Ottawa Senators cut the lead in half in the second period, courtesy of Tim Stützle on the power play. Drake Batherson with the game-tying goal late in regulation. No goals in overtime. Shane Pinto with the decisive goal in the shootout for the Ottawa Senators. There were two debuts, well, really three debuts for the Predators tonight. We'll start with Jaden Struble, acquired in a trade yesterday from the Montreal Canadiens. The Predators threw him right in there. 19 minutes, 7 seconds of ice time for Jaden Struble tonight in his Predators debut. Vitaly Pinchuk, making his Predators and NHL debut, had an assist. 11 minutes, 10 seconds of ice time, 2 minutes, 12 seconds of power play ice time, and he picks up his first career point. And as mentioned, Matt Murray making his Predators debut, his first NHL action in more than 2.5 years. Murray makes 18 saves on 20 shots through the conclusion of overtime. An impressive performance from Matt Murray, who was in net to give UC Saros a well-deserved night off. So the Predators wrap up the road trip with a record of 1 win and 2 overtime losses. It started with an overtime loss on Tuesday in Toronto. The Predators lose a 3-0 lead, lose 5-4 in overtime to the Toronto Maple Leafs. On Thursday in Montreal, the Predators win 5-2, and then tonight a 3-2 shootout loss to the Ottawa Senators. The Predators now 2-1-2 on the season, 4 points through five games. Excuse me, points in four of their first five games, 6 points total on the season. Again, the Predators are back in action on Tuesday, a 7:45 p.m. puck drop at Bridgestone Arena against the Vegas Golden Knights. That means a 6:45 p.m. pregame with Max Herz right here on 102.5 The Game. It wasn't a total loss tonight, Predators fan, because the Predators scored first, which means you score too, thanks to Uber Eats. When the Predators score the first goal of the game, download the Uber Eats app and use the code found in the Nashville Predators app to cash in on $15 off your next Uber Eats order of $30 or more for the next 24 hours. I believe Max said the code is 1010OTT. That's 1010OTT for today's date, October 10th, and the opponent, the Ottawa Senators. So that's 1010OTT. If you would like to get $15 off your next Uber Eats order of $30 or more for the next 24 hours. Predators lose 3-2 in a shootout to the Ottawa Senators. When we come back, we'll hear from Jonathan Marchessault and Andrew Burnett. Adam Vingan here with you on the postgame show, 102.5 The Game.
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26: Hey, hockey fans, Bishop Mark Spalding here, your shepherd of the Church of Middle Tennessee. One of the things I love about our Nashville Preds is that for 28 years now, you've made Nashville Smashville. Every season of Preds hockey, I learned something new. So imagine my ears perking up when I heard the penalty box was affectionately dubbed the Sin Bin. I'm going to say a prayer that all of us, our players, Nash, our fans, stay out of the sin bin this season. Scripture reminds us to pray with confidence in God's ability, because when we put everything in God's hand, eventually we will see God's hands in everything. This season, let us rejoice in hope, persevere in prayer, and stay out of the sin bin. God bless you, and go Preds. And remember, good, better, best, never let it rest until your good is better and your better is best. The Roman Catholic Diocese of Nashville welcomes you to one of our 61 churches in Middle Tennessee. We'll be glad to see you all and welcome you home.
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0: Predators lose 3-2 in a shootout to the Ottawa Senators tonight. In the Canadian capital, Adam Vingan here with you on the Nashville Predators postgame show. The Predators fall 3-2 in a shootout. Their record in the early going of the season, 2 wins, 1 regulation loss, and 2 overtime losses. Let's go back up to Ottawa, Ontario, Canada. First, we'll hear from Predators forward Jonathan Marchessault.
6: You guys get a point. I know you prefer two, but what do you make of this one tonight for your team?
7: We had a pretty good start of the game, I think. I feel it's been a little common in the past few games. We kind of lay off the gas a little bit and let teams back in the game. Like you said, like 1 point is good, but I mean, at the end of the year, they're pretty hard to get those points, so it would be nice to be able to close on games.
6: You did hold them without a shot at a point for, I think, over 20 minutes. What did you see when you were able to hold them off? What was working well 5-on-5?
7: Yeah, I think we're not too bad to limited scoring chances to the opponents, but I mean, I think our team, we need to be better at 5-on-5 creating scoring chances. I think it's we're like not really connected. It's always like there's maybe somebody on the line changing or the D are changing, and I think it's important that everybody is like a unit of five, and we break out as a unit of five and forecheck as a unit of five, and sometimes it's just like somebody gets caught out there in the D zone, and I feel like we're not connected enough.
6: It's been almost 3 years since your goalie started a game in the NHL. What did you think of his performance tonight?
7: I mean, he's pretty much the reason why we're still in that game. Like in the third period, we were doing an unbelievable save on the 5-on-3, and in the last second of the third period there, he made Gunrill. Like, in overtime, like he was unbelievable. He gave us a chance to win, and I mean, that's pretty much the standard here. Our goaltending's been always good.
6: Lastly, 4 out of 6 points on the road. I know there's things you want to improve as you go home. Do you have a thought now as you do head home here?
7: I mean, we have one of the best buildings, so we got to make sure that we take business at home and take the energy from the crowd and make it a good homestand.
6: Thanks, John.
0: That was Jonathan Marchessault, who scored for the Predators tonight. His goal gave the Predators a 2-0 lead in the first period. Now let's hear from Predators head coach Andrew Brunette.
12: Andrew Brunette.
13: Bruno obviously would have liked to get 2 points tonight, but what are some positives you did see in your team's game?
12: Well, I think for 60 minutes, this is probably our best goal game of the trip. I thought he was tight checking the fair. We knew that going in. I thought I really liked their third period. It was unfortunate we let it end 5-1-6 because I thought we did a really good thing. I thought of really good things in the road there. So we'll take the point. We've got the road trip. Obviously, Phil. You know, he left a couple slip away, but that's hockey.
6: The debut for Pinchuk and the Preds debut for Struble, what did you think of those two tonight?
12: Yeah, I thought they were really good. I thought Strubes was really effective with his feed and his physicality and his gap control. Really helped us here tonight. And, you know, Penny, I think, for his first game, had himself well. He played really good, especially early in the game. And, kind of player that looked good. And, you know, we'll continue to grow here as we go.
6: It's been almost 3 years since Matt Murray started in the NHL. What did you think of his performance?
12: Awesome. This is why you love sports. This is why, you know, been in the game as long as I have. There are moments like that where guys waited his turn and we haven't got him in. He steps in, he plays great. We just feel a little bit bad that we didn't pull the win out for him because he played so good. So, you know, credit to him. He's been a true pro ever since I've known him for the last 3 years. And to come in and play that way is pretty incredible.
6: As you say, 4 out of 6 points, maybe left 1 or 2 on the table. But what do you think that was you had home here?
12: Yeah, it was a tough road trip. I mean, we played 3 really good teams. And, you know, it's never easy to get points on the road. Part parts of our game I liked each night, and tonight was the one I liked the most, for the most part, very connected. Like I said, I thought the third was good. Some penalties, but it was that kind of game early in the season that we had to clean up a little bit. Too many. You know, we didn't want to give up 5-on-3s and think you win a game too often.
8: You saw how the team came without a shot for 22 minutes
12: out of
8: spin. Is that
12: the same
8: thing about your team's ability?
12: Yeah, I mean, I think, you know, the attention to detail, I think we're all very cognizant of, you know, our start and our commitment to playing a certain way to give ourselves the best chance. And we haven't strayed far from it for all the games so far this year. And that's something we're going to have to continue to do going forward.
9: Thank you, Bruno.
15: That was head coach Andrew Burnett following the Predators' 3-2 shootout loss to the Ottawa Senators. Tonight, the Predators return home Tuesday against the Vegas Golden Knights. When we come back, we'll look around the NHL and wrap up the postgame show. That's coming up next. Adam Vingan here with you on 102.5 The Game.
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15: Predators fall 3-2 in a shootout to the Ottawa Senators tonight to wrap up their three-game Canadian road trip. Let's take a look around the rest of the NHL. A lot going on. Let's start all the way back at the beginning this afternoon, where the Boston Bruins defeated the Philadelphia Flyers 5-1. The Flyers still searching for their first win of the season, 0-4-2 to start the season for the Flyers. The New Jersey Devils defeated the Vancouver Canucks 4-1 at Prudential Center. The Edmonton Oilers defeated the San Jose Sharks 3-1 on the road. In Florida, the Minnesota Wild win 4-1 against the Panthers. Kirill Kaprizov, a four-point night for the Wild, 3 goals and 1 assist as the Wild win 4-1. The Utah Mammoth also win 4-1 in Buffalo against the Sabres. The Montreal Canadiens win 1-0 in a shootout against the Detroit Red Wings. The Pittsburgh Penguins also win in a shootout 2-1 against the Dallas Stars. In Chicago, the Carolina Hurricanes defeat the Chicago Blackhawks 5-2. The St. Louis Blues defeat the Columbus Blue Jackets 5-3. The Toronto Maple Leafs with a big win in Denver against the Avalanche 6-3. The Leafs win against the Avalanche. William Nylander, 5 points for the Leafs, 2 goals and 3 assists. Austin Matthews, 4 points, 2 goals and 2 assists. The Tampa Bay Lightning defeat the New York Islanders 5-3 in Long Island. 2 games yet to start. The Anaheim Ducks and the Calgary Flames and the LA Kings and the Vegas Golden Knights. The Vegas Golden Knights will be in Nashville on Tuesday as the Predators kick off a three-game homestand. That is a late start, a later than normal start, I should say, for the Predators at home. A 7:45 p.m. puck drop against the Vegas Golden Knights. It's frozen frenzy night in the NHL. All 32 teams will be in action. Staggered start time, so the Predators and Golden Knights will start at 7:45 p.m. Central at Bridgestone Arena this Tuesday. Pre-game will begin at 6:45, as always, right here on 102.5 The Game. Predators fall in their road trip finale 3-2 in a shootout against the Ottawa Senators. On behalf of everybody on the crew, Max Herz, of course, on his way home, Brandon, Jake behind the glass, I'm Adam Vingan. We will talk to you on Tuesday, a 6:45 p.m. pregame, 7:45 p.m. puck drop against the Vegas Golden Knights. Until then, have a wonderful night. We'll talk to you on Tuesday night.

Predators are on the ice in Ottawa for the final game of the season's first road trip against the Senators. Happy Saturday, Preds fans. My name is Max Herz. Kept alive at the right point by Jordan Spence. One-timer Spence, save Murray, rebound up for grabs, rebound try knocked wide. Struble did everything he could. Preds get it back to the offensive zone. Vitaly Pinchuk has it, cutting down the left goal line. Backhand try blocked in the middle, comes open! Preds score! Ross Colton scores his first goal in gold! 1-0 Preds, 11-10 left of the first. Sends Stützle right side, has a step on Shea, cuts in front, poke check by Murray. He sends Stützle sliding into the corner, covered in snow. He gets back up. He blew by both Shea and Pervix, but Matt Murray had their back. Marchessault left goal line,

2-0 Preds. 6:50 left in the first. Hoglander can't keep it on the blue line. The Preds will back off. Chase pass intercepted. Tkachuk taps it to Wood as the clock expires. End of one. Predators 2. Senators nothing. Claude Giroux enters on the left side. Pass across. A shot poked away by Murray. Off Carter Yakimchuk's blade cutting to the net. Preds ice it. Adam Edstrom can't beat it out. But the second strong poke check of the game by Matt Murray preserves his shutout. The OC's one-timer blocked by former Pred Nick Cousins, who comes ahead. Throws it to the middle. Open man! Glove save Matt Murray! He robs Dylan Cousins. Sends out the puck and open net and a redirect goal for Tim Stützle. The face-off play works to perfection. Power play goal for the Sens. Took just 6 seconds. 2-1 Preds, 10:31 left in the second. Preds killing 3-on-5 in the zone to our left. Ray Batherson high on the left. The left goal line for Claude Giroux. Back to Batherson. To Chabot, takes a one-timer. Batherson shoots, hits the post. Throw back in front. Saved by Murray. Matt Murray got the second rebound with a big windmill glove save. That one against Claude Giroux will take his time. The one warning. 50-50 draw, poked away by the Sens. Wood swings and misses on the shot. And the second period is over. End of two. Predators 2. Senators 1. Phil goes down low, stripped by Nick Cousins. Forsberg gives Cousins a shove and takes the puck back. Eyes up, Forsberg throws it to the middle. Wood backhand in tight. Saved and held by Ullmark, who falls over onto his right side into the trapezoid. Three gets the puck in the corner. Backhand pass hit Kerfoot, his forward partner, 4-on-4. Three in the left corner again, up high to Willsby. High slot wrister, save Ullmark. Sneaky rising wrister from Adam Willsby. Stützle comes forward. Really the only Senator with any jump tonight. Drops it off. Vogel shoots. Blocked. Nick Herbix blocks the shot. 4 minutes left. 2-1 Preds. Off-ice pass. On the right point. Jordan Spence. Defended tightly by Forsberg. Vogel up high. Spence one-timer. Saved by Murray. Could be the Sens' first shot. It is. Their first shot of the period with under 4 minutes left. Down the right wing, Giroux backhands it for Dylan Cousins behind the net. He's swarmed by Pervix. Pinto wins it back. 1:30 to go. Stützle up high. Chabot at the left point. Stützle on the right. He threads it through the middle and it's redirected in. Shane Pinto redirects the puck from the high slot through traffic and past Murray. Tie game, 1:23 left, 2-2. It is Drake Batherson's goal. 12.8 seconds left in the third. Sens control the draw. Stützle up high, blocked by Kerfoot. Cousins right wing, pass across. Chabot shoots, save Murray. Bodyguard save, keeps the Preds alive. Puck out to the neutral zone with 2 seconds. We're going to overtime.

0: right. Cuts to the middle. Stops. Fakes and scores. O'Reilly goes forehand, backhand, and finishes on the forehand, beating Olmark blocker side. 1-0 Preds after the first round of the shootout. Third shooter for the Senators, Shane Pinto. 2 for 3 last year. Here he comes on Matt Murray. He's right-handed. Pinto shoots and scores. Cut back and beat Murray low glove. Stamkos must score. The Preds lose. Back in the net to our left, Linus Olmark. He goes wide left, cuts to the middle, shoots. Save Olmark. Senators win. Final score, Senators 3, Predators 2 in the shootout. Score of the shootout, Senators 2, Predators 1.
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0: But then you go to the play-in last year. Jalen Green barely played last year. I think he only played 32 regular season games. Remember, he had like some really bad recurring hamstring issues.
1: Yeah, hamstrings.
0: Yeah, but play-in game, 35 against Phoenix in the first play-in game. And then I was there the night that they, you know, this is the night that Steve Kerr, Draymond Green, and Steph Curry basically looked like they were having their goodbye moment over there on the sidelines.
1: Yeah, I didn't
0: that
1: know
0: was
1: that
0: delivered
1: meant,
0: by Jalen Green in that game. 36 points, 8 of 14 from 3, 14 of 20 in that game. They could not guard him. So there's still something there, and I feel like we just, like, he wasn't around much last year. But then, McMahon, I know you covered the first round series where they played the Thunder, and it was, you know, what were his shooting splits in that series?
2: I mean, he averaged 22, but the shooting splits were 386, 206. And listen, for the, he's played in two playoff series in his career. He's a 38% from the floor guy and a 25.6% from three-point range guy in the playoffs. And Jalen Green is a flash player. Like, there's talent there, and he can have a 35-point game any given night, but he's not proven to be consistent. I do think, like, his future in the league long-term is going to be as a microwave type of gunner off the bench. And if he doesn't like the role and it makes him opt out of his contract, so be it.
0: He might be the tradable. If Phoenix, you know, you mentioned like this lack of like upside or like this ceiling above them right now where you can't really see growth beyond a play-in team. Maybe his contract, although I don't know, do they even have a pick to attach now that they use the one in the bridges, right?
2: They're really good at swaps.
0: And people are interested in their swaps at this point, so...
2: The problem is they're swapping somebody else's swap. I mean, they're like,
0: yeah, that's true.
2: You know, it's like swap to the fourth degree with him at this point.
1: They turn one first round pick into three and then swap them and all kinds of stuff with that.
2: They are creative. And listen, they do a good job on the margins. Like, you know, we're talking about Gillespie, they got as a two-way guy and developed him. Jordan Goodwin was kind of been a journeyman hanging on to the bottom of rosters. Oso Igudora, who's going to have to start at center for them, probably is a really nice player who was a second round pick. Like, they've done some really good things around the margins. It's just it's tough to make big leaps when you've mortgaged so much of your future in terms of the draft capital and your super expensive team because of the big swings that you took.
1: If they make the play-in, they'll have done well. Agree?
2: Sure.
0: Yeah.
1: All right.
0: Sounds like that's the slogan for the Pacific Division, by the way.
2: Speaking of a team that's mortgaged their future.
1: Well, has it been mortgaged or has it been stripped?
2: Foreclosed.
1: Yeah. So, look, I don't know. We're not going to get answers this year, but the guys picked 5 through 8 in the draft. It was 4 guards. They're not all exactly the same, but 4 guards were taken in a row. Keaton Wagler taken 5th by the Clippers with the Pacers pick. Mykel Brown to Brooklyn. Darius Acuff to Sacramento. Kingston Flemings to Atlanta. Those 4 guys who go 5 through 8, that will be... You know, and the decisions that the teams have made, specifically the Clippers, who made the decision with Wagler, that is going to be legislated for years into the future. So, and frankly, with where the Clippers are, having a lot of flexibility with their picks, they have their Toronto picks now. How he looks this year is going to be important. Now, I don't think he's going to be a Rookie of the Year candidate. I think the Clippers see him as a guy who may blossom a little bit later. Like, I don't think you're going to see, you know, out of those guys, Acuff may be the guy who puts up the most points as a rookie. But mission number one for this year for the Clippers, Garland and Wagler, how do they look together? Because after this season, they have to make a decision on Garland, whether to extend him or not. And the Clippers are in position to have cap space next summer. And so, I have argued, McMahon, people disagree with me because they keep calling the penalty a death penalty. I don't think it's a death penalty. I think the Clippers are definitely badly wounded, but I think that they can survive. And a big thing that will determine that is how does Wagler look with the top 5 pick and what do they do with this cap space that they've got coming to them? But one of the big things for that. And by the way, like, there's also Brandon Ingram. Now, I don't know when Jackson's going to roll this podcast out. I don't think Brandon Ingram is going to be 100% to start the season coming off of this heel surgery. Now, on media day, whenever that happens, I think we'll get an update from the Clippers. I'm not sure you're going to see Brandon Ingram 100%. However, at some point this year, I expect him to be fully back. And he's a factor, but it's the guards and the cap space for me, and that's where the Clippers' short-term future is.
2: It's not a pretty future, man. I mean, it would be much bleaker if they didn't get good lottery luck, you know, with the pick from the Pacers. You know, if this pick was a future pick and not the fifth overall pick who's going to be showing up for training camp and is on your roster. But, you know, this is kind of like where the Nets were after the KG and Pierce trade, where they just had so many picks out the door, and there's no benefit to being bad. There's no benefit to bottoming out. Forget the new lottery rules, but there's no, like, they don't have control of their own pick for a long time. I don't, like, when's the next year they have it? I might be retired by then. Yeah, they're going to have to be able to kind of

0: hope for the near to relatively long-term future of the franchise starts with him being a bona fide, if not franchise guy, at least foundation guy.
1: Yeah, I mean, you know, they're going to have to make a lot of like philosophical, existential type, you know, questions in the next couple of years of how they attack this, you know, death penalty period. And I'm not sure we know who's going to be in charge of all that, right? I mean, are we considering what Trent Redden is like the interim right now? Is he, you know, Brian, you may know the, you know, how the evolving structure is, but I don't think they necessarily fully know what it's going to look like.
2: Well, Lawrence Frank is out for 6 months. He's not out for like 5 years. So Lawrence Frank will be back in charge before the end of the season. The question is, do they want Lawrence Frank in charge long term?
1: Seems like there's some dynamics at play there.
2: That's true. And look, right now, Trent Redden is in charge. And, you know, whether or not the Clippers do anything during the season before the trade deadline, like, I'm not sure if that's something Trent's going to do. But right now, it's Trent Redden. Yes.
1: So, yeah, it's, you know, they got some deadline guys. Like, if they wanted to sell off at the deadline and try to, like, kind of reaccumulate some of their, you know, draft capital, like Max Strus at $16 million. Rui signed a 2-year $28 million, but the second year is a team option. Like, that's a maneuverable contract. He's been good. Derek Jones Jr. is on the last year of a $10.4 million deal. Like, you know, they could kind of, again, I think they have to be smart and strategic about how they attack the next several years. But, you know, there's ways to make them, you know, profitable years even while you're kind of under this umbrella.
2: I don't know how profitable they're going to be. I don't know how many fans are getting at those games.
0: Productive years.
2: Ah,
1: productive. Good. There you go.
2: Sorry. Yeah. I was taking it too literally.
0: It'll be profitable for Ballmer as long as Microsoft stock does. All right. It'll be fine.
2: Yeah. I'm not worried about Ballmer's pockets.
1: I'm not worried about Kawhi's pockets either. After that latest extension.
2: Yes. Kawhi's post career, he should teach players. All right. Thank you so much, Slater. Thank you to all of our producers. Tucker and Jackson are with us here. And thank you to McMahon. Thank you for listening and watching the Hoop Collective. We'll be back soon with another divisional preview.
0: Light the beam and adios, amigos.
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9: They are late in the fourth quarter. A couple other games also going on in the fourth quarter in college football. One has just ended as Penn State goes down to defeat to USC. As the Trojans win at Happy Valley, 31-23. Also, number 12, Utah leading Kansas, 27-24, trying to go 5-0 on the season earlier. Number 1, Texas falls to Oklahoma, 27-24.
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2: When you say, can the Cowboys defense stop anybody? Is there anybody to stop on the Tampa offense right now?
3: Daniels drops back to the 13, throws it to Bucky on the right side, reaches the ball to the right pylon. Touchdown, Tampa Bay!
4: Well, listen, it's a rookie quarterback on a short week in his second start. 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
3: Daniels takes a snap. They'll hand it. Coming near side, Abuka on the jet sweep. Jumps into the end zone. Touchdown, Tampa Bay!
4: If you're Christian Parker, in no way, shape, or form can you go out there and let your defense embarrass you tonight against these people.
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7: 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The winless, previously winless, Tampa Bay Buccaneers beat the Dallas Cowboys in Dallas 24-16 behind undrafted rookie free agent Jalen Daniels at the quarterback position and Bucky Irving in Texas with a huge game, 165 yards, 241 yards allowed by that Dallas Cowboys defense on the ground. Along with Michelle Smallman, Chris Canty, Evan Cohen with you. Good morning, everybody. How are we doing today?
4: We called it. Dallas Cowboys on upset alert. We called it. Mm. We knew it was going to happen, didn't we?
2: You talk now, Smalls. You're just shaking your head.
5: I'm mad at myself that I took them off the untrustables list.
4: Yeah.
5: We have seen this coming from them. They've been up and down all season. We had questions about them. Why do we continue to believe in the hype that year after year surrounds the Dallas Cowboys?
2: Why the big head shake, though? What are you most... like? Because I literally, we go to you just now, 2 seconds ago, and you're just shaking your head with the level of disgust. For anyone who doesn't know, Michelle is a Packers fan, not a Cowboys fan. Why already, a minute in, the big head shake?
5: Because there are certain things year after year that remain the same. And not being able to trust the Dallas Cowboys after they try and sell you that they're different, that this season is going to be different, is one of them. And I don't know why even for a second I fall for it. Because I didn't want to buy into this hype. When they're talking about we're going to be in L.A. for the Super Bowl, book it. We're going to be Gotti, the greatest offense there is. Watch out. There's nothing more dangerous than an old man with money. I even was, as the biggest detractor of them on this set, for a second was like, oh, look at the way that the NFC East has fallen. The Dallas Cowboys could cruise to a division championship. And then a game like this happens where you're like, why for 1 second did I ever think it was going to be different?
2: I'm a little bit perturbed by a statement you just made. I'd like to fight you off. When you said the biggest detractor of the Cowboys, I went nuts last year and everybody fought me off on the idea of like, wait, why are we crowning Brian Schottenheimer and the Cowboys? They won 7 games. Why do we think they can go from 7 to the Super Bowl? There's somewhere in between. We are now bickering between the three of us as to who is the biggest detractor of the Cowboys amongst the three of us. There is a lot to get to with this. The word embarrassing is going to come up over and over and over again today. Not just because of our analysis, but also because of a stadium worker screaming that at Dak on his way out of the game. But CC, 24-16, that was the score. How did the Buccaneers get this done? From an X's and O's perspective, before we get to the big picture on the drama around the Cowboys, how did Tampa get this done?
4: Well, let me say this. The Dallas Cowboys had their chances in the end of that game. In the fourth quarter, Dak Prescott and that offense was able to get it going. Dak Prescott, fourth quarter against the blitz, was 7-7, 104 yards, with a 118.8 passer rating. He was phenomenal against the blitz in the fourth quarter. The problem was the first three quarters against the blitz. He was 2 of 13, 31 yards, and 39.6 passer rating. It took him too long to figure out exactly what Todd Bowles was doing. And credit to that Bucs defensive staff, because they did a great job of mixing up the pressures. Dak said it in the postgame. They rarely saw the same look. And if they did, it was because the Cowboys didn't find a way to be able to stop the pressure. right? They had a lot of guys in Dak Prescott's face, even though the sack numbers weren't there for the Bucs. They were able to pressure him. They were able to get him off his spot. And the Dallas Cowboys offense just wasn't able to adjust. Todd Bowles blitzed Dak Prescott on 20 dropbacks. He had perfect balance in terms of the types of pressures that he was calling. He had 10 man pressures and 10 zone pressures in 20 total blitzes. That is masterclass in terms of a defensive play caller finding a way to keep an offense off balance. And then defensively, the Dallas Cowboys, they have communication issues. But the bigger problem that Christian Parker is facing is effort. If you look at all of those Bucs runs, the explosive runs that they had last night, it wasn't just breakdowns in terms of the X's and O's and support and not setting an edge. It was guys not hustling to the football. Coming out of halftime when Bucky Irvin rips off a 70-yard run, go back and look at the tape. Kenny Clark is loafing. Same thing with Rashawn Gary. Donovan Ezeraku looks like he's doing the tango with Tristan Wirfs going backwards, spinning in all kinds of mess. There are guys there at the point of attack that are unblocked, that don't make the play, that miss tackles.
7: So how do you explain that, though?
4: Well, either you're coaching it or you're letting it happen. So I put it on coaching. That's the only thing that it comes down to for me. If your coaches are condoning that type of play, that type of effort, then you're lost as a defense.
7: Yeah, I'm watching this back. I'm watching this back. Deron Bland, definitively effort on this play. The rest of them on the play you're talking about, yeah, they're falling all over each other. Huh.
4: There are guys, they're unblocked. There are two linebackers for the Dallas Cowboys that tackle each other.
7: That's not a good thing, you're saying?
4: No, it's not a good thing. But again, this all falls at the feet of the head coach and the coordinator. And it's up to them to fix it. And so far, they haven't been able to get it done. They've played five games. In four of those games, those offenses set season highs in terms of yardage totals. You are the get-right game for everybody in the National Football League. For every offense that is struggling to find their footing, they can't wait to play the Dallas Cowboys. They are circling it on their schedule. And for all of the excuse-making that everybody will come up with, Cowboys, three games in 11 days, one of them being an international series down in Brazil. Okay, yeah, whatever. You had a undrafted rookie quarterback in his second career start on the road on a short week, and you couldn't find a way to get that done. That is a historically bad loss for the Dallas Cowboys. So when you say people are going to float out the term embarrassing, yeah, it was embarrassing. I don't give a damn that the other guys get paid too. Jalen Daniels is an inexperienced quarterback that was undrafted. And I get it, how you come into the league is how you come into the league. But he doesn't have a lot of experience.
7: Right.
4: And he looked like a seasoned vet out there. The Tampa Bay Buccaneers held the ball for damn near 40 minutes. If you're Christian Parker, you let that happen. You let that happen. I couldn't believe this stat when I saw it, Ev, Smalls, but this is wild. Jalen Daniels is the first undrafted rookie quarterback to lead a winless team to a win in the common draft era. The first one. Ain't never happened before. Historically bad for the Dallas Cowboys.
5: How about them Cowboys?
4: Cowboys hadn't lost to a team 0-4 or worse at home since 1975. That's 50 years ago. So when there's an employee for the Cowboys that is mumbling embarrassing.
7: Well, let me just jump in on this.
4: Let me say it.
7: It wasn't an employee. I'm saying I presented it wrong.
4: Well, whoever it was, yeah. When there's a media member, employee, anybody that

0: Saturday, October 10th, 2026. And this is Game Night.
1: The 2-2 pitch. Swing and a ball yanked down the right field line toward the corner. And Tristan Peters, watch it sail over the fence. Home run, Jose Ramirez. The 2-2. Swing and a miss. Struck him out. Fastball up and out of the zone, 98. Zabrowski, the pitch. Swing and a miss. Struck him out. And the White Sox, they leave him loaded here in the sixth inning. Swing and a miss. Cade Smith strikes out the side in the ninth inning. And the Cleveland Guardians, for the second time in 3 years, are headed to the American League Championship Series.
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2: 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Mark Zeno, John Michaels with you as we take you through a wild and crazy college football day. But first, we start with the ALDS win for the Guardians. You heard the call of Roxy Bernstein on ESPN Radio as the Guardians win 2-0 and move on. And you heard swing and a miss, strike three, a total of 21 times for the White Sox today. Really hard to win a baseball game when you strike out 21 times, but the Guardians manifestly heading to the ALCS. They'll face the Rays. They overcome an 0-2 deficit. They win three in a row against their division rival and move on. John, an impressive series. I honestly thought the White Sox were going to win this one today.
3: Yeah.
2: But really, it was only the Guardians only had six hits. They only needed one of them. Jose Ramirez, two-run homer. That was the difference in the game. White Sox only got three hits, as I mentioned, those 21 strikeouts, and the Guardians are moving on.
4: Yeah, Gavin Williams, a big part of it. He comes up with 12 strikeouts in 5 2/3 innings. So you think about it, you get 17 outs of a ball game and 12 of them. Guys don't even put the ball into play. So an unbelievable job there for the Guardians. It stinks for the White Sox. They were one of the great redemption stories in baseball all year long. Most people picked them to be dead last. And here they were, one win away from going to the ALCS, but now the Guardians get a chance to play the Rays, who might just be the best team in baseball as we've got things rolling through these first two rounds of the postseason.
2: Well, Gavin Williams went 5 2/3, only gave up one hit, and in those 17 outs, he managed to strike out 12 batters. And after the game, he spoke with Jesse Rogers. Here's Gavin Williams.
5: Gavin, a historic performance. How did you feel when you took the mound after just one day off?
6: I felt good. I mean, the other day was a bullpen day. I think the live reps helped me, so nothing about it. Just touching the mound and had to go out there and do a job no matter what.
5: The velocity had an uptick in it. Was that because of the adrenaline of this crowd?
6: Yeah, you could say so. I feel like my velocity's been there all year. I've been throwing hard all year, been working on some things, and it's helped out a lot.
5: As this game is evolving for you, are you feeling better and better?
6: Absolutely. I think I'm learning every day still. I still got a lot of things to learn, but we're going to get there.
5: Describe this atmosphere right now. We're in pandemonium.
6: Cleveland's awesome. I love this place, and I mean, just look at the fans. They bring the energy every day. It doesn't matter if it's 30 degrees or 100 degrees, they're still going to be here.
5: You ready for Tampa Bay, Junior Caminero in the group?
6: Absolutely. We're going to be ready for anybody. We got enough to do.
5: Congrats. We'll see you down.
6: Thank you. Appreciate it.
2: Well, it was a huge outing for Gavin Williams, and the Guardians move on. And a bad day for those who are pro salary cap in baseball, because two of the smallest payrolls in all of Major League Baseball are in the ALCS.
4: Yeah, you're absolutely right. You're talking about teams that aren't spending a lot of money, but they're getting the bang for their buck. Small market teams, three of the four, you have a nightmare scenario for Major League Baseball. But for these four teams left, they're loving every bit of it.
2: All right, game one of the ALCS, Rays, Guardians. Monday, coverage begins at 7:30 on ESPN Radio. 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So the Guardians are headed to the ALCS. Meanwhile, a huge win for Georgia and Tuscaloosa, and Kentucky makes the loudest statement of the SEC. That's all next. Game that on ESPN Radio.
0: 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The top-seeded Milwaukee Brewers. The two-time World Series champion Los Angeles Dodgers. 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

0: Line of scrimmage, the 14. It's second down and 9 for Georgia. Got to get to the 5 for a first down. Second down and 9. Gunner out of the gun. Phillips to his right. Gunner hands us with a fakes it to Peter. Gunner going to his right to the 10, to the 5. Gunner dives and scores.
1: That's what it sounded like on the Georgia Bulldogs Sports Network as Georgia goes on to defeat Alabama 20-17 in a tightly contested battle in Tuscaloosa. I'm Mark Zeno. He's John Michaels. It's Game Night on ESPN Radio, the ESPN app, Sirius XM Channel 80, presented by Progressive Insurance. Look, we knew this game, John, was going to be exactly what it, you know, lived up to being. It was a sort of slugfest, back and forth, you know, punch you in the mouth kind of typical battle that you see between Georgia and Alabama here. And look, it's one of those games, and I'm not going to sit here and make excuses, but there were a couple of plays down the stretch in that game. Some of those referee-aided, or not aided for that matter,
2: right,
1: that were game-changing type things. Georgia did enough to win the game. For the number one and number two offenses in the land, clearly both of their defenses took center stage tonight, and Georgia comes out on top. Again, for me, this doesn't really change much manifestly for either one of these teams. I think they're both still going to be there. They're both going to go to the playoff. They're both being in the top 10 for the rest of the year, regardless if they drop another game or not. And we'll see these two teams again come late December and January.
2: Yeah, the one thing it showed me is the veteran quarterback in Gunnar Stockton outplayed the young quarterback in Keelan Russell. Gunnar made a couple of throws down the stretch. You heard the winning touchdown where he runs it in on his own read, but he made a couple of throws when Georgia was trying to run out the clock that he had to make. 18 of 22, 249 yards and a touchdown. He did throw an interception. Almost had a second interception that would have been super costly. Russell seemed a little more skittish in the pocket. Feet were moving, wasn't really getting set, didn't make the throws that he wanted to. But I agree with a lot of what you say there, Zinn. Both of these teams look like playoff teams. Both of these teams look like the class of the SEC. Mm-hmm. And you may see a rematch of the two of them coming up in Atlanta like we seem to have every single year in early December.
1: Yeah, you know, and look, I'll make one more, you know, kind of comment here about Alabama, as everybody will, you know, try to draw some grand conclusions off of one game here 5 weeks into the season. But I'll again tip my cap to the job that Kalen DeBoer has done. I laugh and scoff at people who think he's not a good coach. He's an excellent football coach, and he had his team well prepared, and given everything that, you know, you're going up against when you're facing Georgia both offensively and defensively, his team was prepared to play today. And,
2: right,
1: and they did not look outmatched in any facet of the game. We know we've seen that at times, and it happens in college football. Some days you just get overmatched. We saw it today in several different aspects in some of the major conferences. But, you know, this is an Alabama team that is as complete of a team as they've had in years, both offensively. And their defense is probably one of the top five defenses in the country, certainly top two or three in the SEC. And then you add in Keelan Russell, who's added a whole new dynamic offensively for this team. If they can get some more consistency out of the running game, Alabama, they're going to be a real threat.
2: Yeah, and they got to be happy today. They ran for 161 yards. Remember, yep, the last time these two teams played, Alabama had -3 yards rushing in the SEC championship game, which was absolutely embarrassing for them. So they did bounce back. I like what I saw out of Kane Womack's defense. There were times in the past I thought he got a little bit blitz happy. Today he was really trying to make Georgia throw into numbers. He was rushing 3 a lot of times, dropping 8, doing some different stuff. But for Georgia, it's just the same Georgia they always are. They're super coached well. They're fundamentally sound. They run the football. They had over 200 yards on the ground, and they just make the plays they need to down the stretch to come up with a very hard-fought victory. I think these are two of the five best teams in college football, and I could say that pretty easily 6 weeks into the season.
1: Well, you mentioned Kirby Smart and the excellent job he always does with the Georgia Bulldogs. Here he is after the game with Laura Rutledge.
3: Kirby, you told us this game would show you a lot about where your team's at. So how do you feel now?
4: We got some great players and great kids. I told them I don't care about the scoreboard. I really don't care who wins. I just want them to feel us. I just want them to feel us. I want to pound the ball. You know, in the first half, they had more rushing than us. But we had a bad gap fit, and our offensive line played awesome. Physical. It was fun to watch for this university. I'm so happy for these kids. Tough place to play, and it's a great team in Alabama.
3: Gunner Stockton, his toughness on display as always, but he was able to squeeze the ball in so many tight windows. What can you say about the way your quarterback played tonight?
4: Well, you know, everybody talks about him not being good enough, not being able to do this, not being enough. Well, he just had third down backed up out of his own end zone, and he fired one in there to a tight end, and it was the game-winning play. He and Mike Bobo did a hell of a job tonight.
2: I love that he sticks up for his offensive.
1: You notice how he had to stick Mike Bobo in there. Just had to give a little love to Bobo.
2: For those of you that don't understand why he sticks up for Mike Bobo, in the country that where Zinn and I live in Atlanta, when I say people go crazy over Mike Bobo, it's insane. If Georgia doesn't go for 500 yards offense, he gets yelled at. So Kirby Smart has spent a lot of time this offseason sticking up for his offensive coordinator. But I thought he did call a good game, and Gunner came up with some really big plays. I'll be fascinated to see how far Alabama falls, if at all. They probably fall a spot or two at most in the AP poll, and I think Georgia may jump up a little bit higher.
1: Yeah, I think Georgia's going to be the number one team today. Tomorrow, when it's all said and done, they'll move up to number one in the polls. Texas will obviously fall with their loss to Oklahoma today, but you know, I don't see Alabama falling more than one spot in the rankings, and they really shouldn't. Again, you know, it's one of the, when Ohio State lost to Texas, they didn't drop that much. And when you get two teams of this powerhouse, of this level, that are perennially top five teams, you can't punish them for losing to another top five team. I mean, you can't punish them that much. They're not falling out of the top 10. Nobody's going to leap. Nobody who won today should leap Alabama with any grand, huge leap or anything like that. I think in general, these two teams show you why the SEC is as good as it always is every year and the brand of football that they play.
2: We'll disagree a little bit on the SEC. I think there are teams in the SEC, specifically the two that played in this night game in Tuscaloosa, Alabama, that are head and shoulders above others. I think a lot of the other ones get propped up by the patch that's on their chest, and they're not nearly as good as the AP voters and everybody else would have you believe, because I think we see a lot of fraudulent football teams, and all we do is kind of move them up and down in the AP rankings just based on the fact that they've got an SEC patch on their name, and we count their losses as quality losses. Which is one of the dumbest things I've ever heard in college football.
1: Yeah. Well, again, my only stance on that is just if you're going to give people props for wins, you should give them props for losing to good teams as well. All right. Told you Texas lost today in the Red River rivalry. We'll tell you how it happened next. It's game night here on ESPN Radio. I'm Mark Zeno. He's John Michaels. Again, ESPN Radio, the ESPN app, and SiriusXM, Channel 80.
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14: Here is our weather in Middle Tennessee. Sunday, showers likely before 8 a.m., then gradual clearing, high near 74. West-northwest wind, 5 to 10 miles per hour, gusts up to 20. Chance of precipitation, 60%. Sunday night, mostly clear, low around 57. Columbus Day, patchy fog before 9 a.m., then sunny, high near 88. Monday night, clear, low around 62. From the Game Nashville Sports Network, I'm Waylon Smithers.
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28: Driving kick, it looks good, it is good! You can unhitch the wagon! The Sooners knock off number one Texas in the Cotton Bowl!
29: That's what it's supposed to look like. Wasn't always pretty. Didn't always go our way, but really went right according to script.
30: Texas will go back and they'll kick themselves. Texas had 150 more yards than Oklahoma in this game. It's the miscues.
31: We're not dead. We're going to be okay. We'll get back up off the mat. That competitive spirit will show up again next Saturday.
1: The Horns got hooked. It is game night here on ESPN Radio, the ESPN app, Sirius XM, Channel 80. He's John Michaels. I'm Mark Zeno. You heard Toby Rovlin from Learfield with the call as Oklahoma defeats Texas in the Red River rivalry. It was a game that was back and forth. It was a game where, let's just see, John, objectively, as we kind of just, you know, dive into the box score here. Oklahoma scored 27 points. Two of their three touchdowns were not offensive.
2: Right.
1: They got a block punt for a touchdown and a defensive pick six. So to say Texas's defense lost this game, nope, they didn't. Arch Manning was 19-31, 260 yards and three touchdowns. But you heard it there. It was a bunch of miscues. I mean, Arch did throw a bad pick in the game, two of them actually. And when you outgain a team by over 150 yards and you hold them to 2 of 13, on third down conversions, those are games you're supposed to win. Didn't happen that way for Texas today.
2: Yeah, and Arch threw a terrible interception with 19 seconds left. Texas is trying to get into field goal range to win it. He's kind of half rolling to the right, didn't get a lot on it, throws the interception. And then John Mateer makes maybe the two best throws of the year that he's had. He had one to Isaiah Satania where they originally called it incomplete, but Satania got both feet in. Then he makes another one down the right sideline. Tate Sandell walks up and knocks in the field goal. But you're right. This win for Oklahoma reminds me of their win last year against Alabama in the regular season,
1: yep,
2: where they were outgained by like 200 and some odd yards.
1: And it was three turnovers from Alabama that lost the game.
2: And it was a pick six from Ty Simpson, mm-hmm, so it was the same thing. So that's what, like Brent Venables, when they're living in a good place, when Oklahoma's living in a good place, they come up with turnovers that way and they win. Texas is going to kick themselves, but they're going to look back and say, you know what, we kind of got the same thing against Tennessee and we got the same thing against Ohio State. So eventually the football gods got them. And unfortunately for them, today it was in the Red River rivalry.
1: Yeah, and look, I'm not going to say much here or downgrade Texas that much. I know people will choose to do that, and that's fine. You know, the schedule that they've played. Look, going into Knoxville and winning is not an easy task. It never will be for anybody. And so that, to me, doesn't, you know, scare me off of Texas. And they're not out of the playoff yet by any stretch of the imagination. They're not in danger of not making the playoffs yet. At this point in time, the loss obviously, you know, kind of, you know, raises your eyebrows a little bit. But here's Steve Sarkisian after the loss and what they need to fix.
31: We've got to find a level of consistency in the run game. And I get it, OU's run defense is very good, but we've got to find a level of consistency in running the football. And we've got to create more turnovers defensively, and we got to protect the ball better on offense. You know, we're in the minus margin now in the turnover margin, and that is rare for us in our program. So those are right off the top of issues that need to be rectified.
1: Yeah, and you beat yourself, it's going to happen. I mean, that's Texas beat themselves today.
2: Yeah, the turnover thing's terrible. And this is where, you know, if we had a four-team playoff, Texas might have been out. Like, yes, this is back in the day. They would have been kicking themselves in the rear end. But now all of a sudden your margin for error probably for Texas comes down to one. You could lose one more game, and that may be it. They've still got to play Florida, Ole Miss, Mississippi State, Missouri, and LSU during the regular season. So can they navigate that with only one loss? Probably. Maybe they lose one more, but they're going to make the postseason barring a complete collapse.
1: Well, Steve Sarkisian agrees, as he says he's disappointed with the result, but they ain't dead yet.
31: A level of frustration, a level of disappointment, a level of anger, but also a level of optimism, knowing we can get these things fixed, and we got a long season to go, a long way to go. We've got a good football team, so we're not dead. We're going to be okay. We'll get back up off the mat. I never question the competitive spirit of these guys or the guys in that locker room, and I think that showed again today, and that competitive spirit will show up again next Saturday.
1: We'll see how Texas rebounds next week. By the way, it's National Youth Sports Week. Thanks to all the coaches and parents supporting young athletes. Visit TakeBackSports.org for free resources and tips on how to make youth sports a positive experience for every kid. Maybe I need to go there. Me coaching my kids, probably need to go take a class or something. But from a team that's not
2: I think
1: dead
2: you
1: yet,
2: need more than a class.
1: Well, yeah,
2: I'm just not going to let that slide.
1: There's a litany of therapists who would have a field day helping me sort through all the issues. But Texas not dead yet. A team very much alive all of a sudden. It's the Kentucky Wildcats.
2: Meow. As
1: once again, Will Stein, their head coach, becomes the ultimate gambler, going for two in overtime to win the game. Here's the call.
0: Rodriguez sets up on the right side with Darby and Ferguson. They're all just outside the right tackle. To the left side come Miller and Skinner. So Boyer's not in there. And now the three guys to the right split out wide. Minchie, he can run it, and he does!
3: Oh my!
0: 2 points, and Kentucky wins the game in overtime!
3: Oh my goodness! Andre Woodson scored on the same kind of play in regulation against LSU in 2007.
4: They spread it,
3: and they're on the field!
1: Random memory from 19 years ago, JMI Sports Network with the call, but for the second week in a row, Will Stein goes for two in overtime. Yep. To steal a win. Look, I mean, Kentucky's a great story. They're fun to watch. They have certainly have, you know, caught everybody's attention at this point in time. And after years of Mark Stoops sort of being relevant for Kentucky football and not really ever getting over the hump, it looks like Kentucky is poised to take another step.
2: Yeah, it feels that way. Will Stein, when he took this job, I remember I had a chance to interview him here locally, and we asked him a question. He said, I'm here to win. I'm here to win, and I'm here to win right now. And you kind of laugh that off when you hear a new coach, and Will Stein coming over for Oregon, and maybe Dante Moore is missing. Will Stein right now is his offensive coordinator, and maybe the Ducks could use him. But he shows that he's got onions. This is back-to-back weeks. We were talking about it before the show. We were kind of off the air having a conversation. When LSU scored first, we all said, would Kentucky go for two in the first overtime if they end up scoring? And we all were like, absolutely yes. But this is another game, and I'm not going to let it slide, that referees screwed it up.
1: Of course.
2: Kentucky, trying to get LSU to jump off sides, has one of their wingbacks flinch. They claim they called timeout. Lane Kiffin blowing a gasket, and rightly so. There was no way that timeout was called beforehand, and that ultimately allows LSU for Kentucky to take a regular two-point conversion and score. So officiating kind of screwed it up, but hats off to Kentucky to keep and battling and doing everything they could to come up with a victory over the LSU Tigers.
1: Yeah, I mean, again, and LSU having their own sort of litany of issues now with a second loss on their schedule, all of a sudden their playoff hopes start to really take a ominous turn here. But Will Stein has transformed this Kentucky program. Here he is after the win.
4: I sure am. And Coach Stein giving a hug to his wife right now. Coach Stein, you were here in 2007 as a fan. Could you have ever imagined that one day you'd be the coach and you guys would defeat LSU, the number two team in the country?
5: I don't even really know what just happened, to be honest. I don't know what happened. I'm so happy for our fans.
1: All right, so Kentucky pulls off the win now, and they are not in the top 25. The question is how much will the goofs who make the AP poll, and I stress goofs, because there are some goofy decisions that are made, how quickly will they jump, how high will they jump in the rankings, in your opinion?
2: They're probably going to be somewhere in the top, I'd say somewhere between 15 and 18. Somewhere in that range is where they'll end up falling, just because the bottom ends up being a murky mess. We saw the teams in the ACC that had just made it in, Pitt, Duke being right around there. They all lost today. So who do you end up going to? You're going to look and say Kentucky had one of the biggest wins against a top 10 team in LSU, and they'll move them up. You think about it, Kentucky's only loss right now is a bad second half to Alabama, because they were winning that game at halftime and then just fell apart, or they would be even higher up. I'd say somewhere between 15 and 18.
1: You know me, probably way too high, but that's neither here nor there. Let the people who decide that do their thing. It was a big night in Lexington. Where did they play? It was
2: Lexington,
1: a big night in Lexington, Kentucky. But it was an even bigger night in Cleveland. Game night on ESPN Radio continues next.
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0: 2-0 Cleveland. Two outs in the ninth inning. The pitch. Swing and a miss. Cade Smith strikes out the side in the ninth inning. And the Cleveland Guardians, for the second time in 3 years, are headed to the American League Championship Series.
1: That was the call from Roxy Bernstein on ESPN Radio. It's game night here with John Michaels and Mark Zeno on ESPN Radio, the ESPN app, SiriusXM, Channel 80, presented by Progressive Insurance. You heard Roxy Bernstein on the call. Alongside him was Greg Olson, ESPN Radio MLB analyst, and he joins us tonight as the Guardians advance to the ALCS. Greg, welcome. It was a dominating performance from a pitching perspective from the Guardians, a total of 21 strikeouts, 12 of them by Gavin Williams. I mean, it's really hard to win a baseball game when you actually don't hit the ball, period.
2: Well, when you strike out 21 out of the 27 outs, yeah, it's going to be a long night. And you can look at it two ways. You can go the White Sox offense is inept, or you can go the Guardians pitching staff was absolutely dominant. And I'm going to lean on the Guardians pitching staff was absolutely dominant. Gavin Williams, I was wondering how he'd bounce back after pitching Thursday night to bail Cade Smith out of a jam. I think all it did was tune him up. And his breaking ball, sweeper, and curveball were both absolutely lights out. And then he was able to use those early in counts and then come back with a four-seam or a two-seam fastball, 98 to 100. So the hitters, you know, see soft early in the count, and then all of a sudden here comes a fastball that's almost unhittable as it is. And it was just a hard, long night for the White Sox hitters.
3: The home run that Ramirez hits, how the heck does he get that ball out of there? Because that's a pitch that you want down and in, and he just golfed that one out of there.
2: You know, it's funny. I was talking to my producer just now after the game, John Martin, and running through it. And I was like, if I would have thrown that curveball, which that was my main strikeout pitch, is that curveball just behind home plate. You get you chasing after it out and ends up landing in the dirt. Same exact pitch. And Ramirez gets down there and golfs it out. And I was kind of running through my life going, the only guy that I probably learned my lesson of not throwing that pitch to was Vladimir Guerrero. I mean, it was just an unbelievable piece of hitting for him to dive out there and hook that breaking ball that if he swings and misses it, it's in the dirt. And Jose was just one of the best players on the planet. He has been for a decade. And he showed it these last three games.
1: Again, Greg Olson, ESPN MLB radio analyst, joining us. As you look forward to the ALCS, the Rays dominant over the Yankees. How does Cleveland match up with Tampa Bay?
2: You know what? I think it's going to be a really good game. I think we're going to see a little bit of small ball because Cleveland has to find their way to get on base. And when they do that, man, the White Sox gave them a ton of walks in games three and games four. It kickstarts their offense, and then they find a way to get a big hit. Joe Adell's been a great addition, and I think it's really going to be a small ball game. I think it's going to be a lot of pitching. It's going to be bullpen usage. It's going to be matchups, pockets and windows, the managers using guys in certain windows. And I think it's going to kick away the analytics game of, you know, waiting for the three-run home run a la Earl Weaver from the Orioles in the 80s and 70s, but it's gonna be going back to the basics of small ball, and I think it's going to be a lot of fun to watch because they're going to be tight games.
3: Every game of the MLB postseason is on ESPN Radio. Tune in tomorrow for Game 1 of the NLCS between the Brewers and Dodgers. 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This one should be an interesting matchup, Greg. The Dodgers, if I'm not mistaken, scored every single run in the NLDS via the long ball. Milwaukee, great pitching, great fundamentals. How do you see the clash of styles maybe matching up between these two teams?
2: I think it's going to be just fun to watch. I mean, you know, you're going to be able to miss the big swing by the Dodgers, which, you know, they're looking for the long ball. They're looking for, you know, the two or three run home run and the crooked number for an inning. And will the Brewers pitching staff be able to stay away from that in those big spots? And then Brewers are going to be the same as the Rays and the Guardians. And it's small ball. They don't beat themselves. Good pitching, good defense. find a way to manufacture runs. And I mean, both these teams won over 100 games. So I think it's going to be a clash of styles. And so for me, honestly, it's kind of fun to look at the playoffs that we have. Four teams left and three of them in their bottom 10%, 15% of payroll. Dodgers.
1: Yeah, it's crazy to see how it was a bad day for the pro salary cap people in Major League Baseball. Again, Greg Olson joining us. I know all the focus is on the will be on the big names and the big arms, but when you get into a seven-game series, the bullpen is what ultimately decides, you know, who wins games and who doesn't due to the high leverage spots here. The advantage goes to Milwaukee in that department, but how much will they be able to hold up against the Dodgers, I guess, is the question.
2: Well, you know what? I mean, that's going to be the question. It's going to be, you know, can they match the guys up in the right spots? And I've been kind of preaching it for the last couple of years, calling these playoff series, is that I think some of the managers have learned their lessons to where you can't continually put the same bullpen arms into the same pocket of windows of hitters. And even though they've had success, or it's right on right or left on left, even though they've had success, I think the overusage is a benefit to the hitters. And so as the series goes on and the pitchers come into these same pockets of hitters, you're seeing the hitters adjusting and finding ways to win the battle. So can these managers, you know, and all four managers find a way to, you know, keep their relievers from running into the same pockets of hitters and protect them a little bit, so, you know, that when they need them most, it's, I'm not running into Jose Ramirez three straight nights, you know, because he's going to figure me out. It doesn't matter how good I am. And so that's what I'm going to watch.
1: Again, he's Greg Olson, ESPN Radio MLB analyst. He worked the ALDS tonight. Enjoy the rest of the NLCS and ALCS. Thanks for the time.
2: Well, my pleasure. Thanks, guys.
1: Game one, John, we're going to get Tarik Skubal and Jacob Mizrowski. This is the reason the Dodgers got Tarik Skubal for this game, this moment, and everything that's here. But the Miz is the Miz, and I wonder if we're going to get a lot of runs in that game.
3: Signs point to no, which, and you're more the gambling guy than I am, which normally means you probably want to take the over in this one. Skubal wasn't great, or he was good, but he wasn't like lights out in game one of the NLDS, but Mizrowski is just an absolute machine. I cannot wait to tune in and watch that game tomorrow. Don't have a rooting interest one way or the other, but I am fascinated with the fact that you've got three teams that kind of play small market ball, and you've got one of the big teams, obviously in the Dodgers, who spend a

0: Dynasties were fun then. I don't think anybody in this day and age of social media wants to see dynasties. I think people are cheering for the Brewers, and then they're cheering for the Rays, or they're cheering for the Guardians. If you're outside of Los Angeles County, nobody's cheering for the Dodgers.
1: Oh, well, I don't mind seeing the Dodgers win it three times in a row. It doesn't bother me. Again, I always say dynasty. There's only one dynasty I dislike.
0: Which one is that?
1: That's the Chiefs.
0: Okay.
1: They're annoying.
0: Well, that's because you like Josh Allen.
1: And
0: he always comes up short against him.
1: They're very annoying. And you leave. There's no reason for anybody to catch strays here. Okay, no reason for anybody to catch.
0: I know we haven't worked together in a while. You know I will habitually give somebody a stray.
1: Well, that's fair. Usually it's me, but I'm standing right next to you, so it doesn't define as a stray. But that's neither here nor there. But again, you're going to get a whole bunch of really good baseball coming up between these two teams. Look, nobody thought the American League was going to have any shot all season long because the American League was so bad. Mm-hmm. And wouldn't it be something if one of those two teams were the end of being the team that wins it all?
0: Look, I'll tell you, why would you ever go against the Rays? The way that they played, and I know you're a Yankees fan, they dominated. I mean, that team mm-hmm. just knows how to win baseball. They can pitch, they can hit, they can run, they've got power. They've got it all, and I would not be surprised if Tampa ends up winning the whole thing.
1: Yeah, and look, it would be great for them, right? I mean, this is a team that's been to the World Series twice already. And has come up short, right? Twice or once? Twice, right? They were there in 08. And
0: two
1: they
0: times,
1: were there,
0: yeah.
1: Yeah, they were a couple of years ago. So, you know, for them to get back there would be great. All right, up next, there's going to be a new number one team in the country when the AP poll is released tomorrow. We'll tell you who it's going to be. Game Night is presented by Progressive Insurance. He's John Michaels. I'm Mark Zeno. Game Night on ESPN Radio.
2: 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Confidence is soaring in New England following a huge road win in Buffalo. Now the Patriots face another tough test as Kirk Cousins and the 3-1 Las Vegas Raiders come to town. 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

0: It's Saturday, October 10th, 2026, and this is Game Night.
1: Gunner out of the gun. Phillips to his right. Gunner hands us with a fakes it to Pete. Gunner going to his right to the 10th, to the 5. Gunner dives and scores.
2: It's kind of games you dream of playing in as a kid. 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
3: We got some great players and great kids. 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I really don't care who wins. I just want them to feel us. It was fun to watch this university. I'm so happy for these kids. Tough place to play. It's a great team in Alabama.
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4: There'll be a party in Athens as Georgia goes on to defeat Alabama. You heard the call courtesy of the Georgia Bulldogs Sports Network. He's John Michaels. I'm Mark Zeno. It's Game Night here on ESPN Radio, the ESPN app, SiriusXM Channel 80, presented by Progressive Insurance. A tough one for Alabama here as they 17 points, the fewest they've scored in a home game since 2011. But Georgia's defense, we know, is very good. Crazy enough, John, I think Georgia's offense this year is the better unit than their defense. I think their offense is far better than their defense. But, you know, you saw in this game tonight, this was just, you know, an old-school street fight between two guys throwing punches back and forth for 60 minutes. And, you know, it's you and I were talking about this before the show started. Like, it's unfortunate. And this wasn't the only game. But, you know, there are multiple missed calls that happen throughout the course of a football game.
5: Right.
4: It's just some of them get highlighted in crucial moments down the stretch. And it was a non-pass interference call in Georgia that was clearly DPI. You know, I'll say it again. There's too many camera angles. There's too many ways. Everything should be reviewable under a challenge system in football, both in college and the NFL. Like, we can't have games being decided in crucial moments without having a second look at it. And that wasn't the only penalty that hurt Alabama down the stretch. There was a personal foul call. And you break it down real quick, and we'll hear from Kalen DeBoer. But this was one that you just can't afford to have happen.
5: Yeah, I'll start with the missed PI. Alabama's in field goal range. They throw a deep ball down the sideline. I'll be honest, Keelan Russell underthrew it a little bit. But the defensive back ran through the receiver. No call. Very next play, Georgia gets a sack, which forces Alabama then to punt the ball. Georgia ends up running out the clock from there. But the end of the game, it was going to be a third down and two. Alabama had gotten the stop on second down. It was going to be third and two coming out of the two-minute warning. Unfortunately, Dejon Lee, their defensive back, decided to get in a slap boxing match with one of Georgia's receivers. And what always ends up happening? The person who throws the punch last gets the personal foul. That's what ends up happening. Georgia runs out the clock and gets the win.
4: Kalen DeBoer discussed that personal foul that led to Georgia's game-sealing first down.
6: Yeah, we preach emotional maturity, and I really feel strong that across the board we have that with our team, and would have never expected that to happen. You know, just you got to give yourself a chance, and you know, we just talked about a year ago what happened the other way, the same situation, kind of at about the same time in the game, the opposite way. You're out there giving everything you got, and you just gotta give yourself a chance, and so emotional maturity is what it comes down to. You know, we've been pretty good at that going on the last 2 years. And obviously, when the moment comes up, like we had just now, you know, we didn't respond the right way.
4: And as we sit here talking about, you know, stuff that should be reviewable, like that just can't happen. Like, that's discipline. It's not necessarily coaching. I mean, Kalen DeBoer's not on the field. He can't do anything about that. Players just need to keep it, you know, together in those moments.
5: Yeah, but it's time and situation as a player. Like, right. I get it. It's an emotional game. You're out there beating the hell out of each other. You're 58 minutes into the game. You know you're going to have to come up with a third and two. For the Georgia player that's kind of in it, he goes, well, what's the worst that happens? We go to third and 17, or it goes offsetting penalties. He baited Dejon Lee. Lee has got to walk away from that, and it's going to be a coachable moment for Kalen DeBoer when he gets back in the huddle and says, look, guys, you let one get away. You guys let one get away, and we cannot leave the game in officials' hands.
4: No, and that's ultimately kind of what happened, and you know, Alabama goes on to take the loss. Here's more from Kalen DeBoer on being unable to finish drives against that UGA defense.
6: Yeah, just and it happened, you know, towards the end of the game there too. Just getting in that fringe area where you can get some points, taking a sack or having a negative play, and you know, that's certainly, you know, the offense was frustrated with that. Obviously, I am too, but you know, that's where. you just got to look and figure out, you know, how to avoid those mistakes. And it wasn't one person. It was just execution. It wasn't necessarily, from what I saw, blown assignments or anything. Just got to execute and be better in those moments.
5: They do. And again, Alabama had moments where they got down into scoring situations and you had a sack or you had a penalty and you just could not come up with the plays that you wanted to. When Georgia got in the red area, it was Gunnar Stockton on his own read for a touchdown to give him the lead. And that's how they ultimately end up winning the game. Alabama's going to kick themselves, but the best thing for them, they're probably going to get another chance at Georgia coming up in about 2 months.
4: Yeah, and Georgia will head back to Athens. They'll take on Auburn next week. Where Texas will have to go to Knoxville and win a game against,
5: Bama will have to go to Knoxville.
4: Bama will have to go to Knoxville, rather, and win a game against Tennessee. Thank you. But, you know, if I ask you right now, where do you see Georgia's first loss coming if they take one? After Auburn, they have the cocktail party in Mercedes-Benz Stadium in Atlanta against Florida. Then they go to Ole Miss, and they get a Missouri team that pulled off another, you know, big win today before they finish up with South Carolina and Georgia Tech.
5: Where do I see them getting their first loss? To Miami in the national title game.
4: Wow, that's just such
5: they're not losing a game. Georgia's not losing a game this year, not with the schedule you just laid out. They got through the biggest hurdle so far through the season going on the road to Alabama. Could they lose to them maybe in the SEC title game? Maybe, but I don't see it. It'll be in the championship game when they lose to Miami. That'll be their first loss.
4: You want to make a wager on that?
5: Bookmark that one, too.
4: That's going to be interesting to see. We'll see what Oxford holds when they have to go down there, and who knows if Missouri is for real.
5: Well, you think about it, they want some get back on Ole Miss because Ole Miss put them out of the playoffs last year, and the last time they went to Oxford 2 years ago, Ole Miss beat them down there as well. So Kirby Smart's probably got that one circled pretty big, saying we want to get this done. I just don't trust Ole Miss's defense enough to slow down the run game and the physicality of UGA.
4: Yeah, and real quick, after Tennessee, next biggest matchup, LSU has to go to Death Valley and take on LSU, which will likely be a night game, so they may have one more loss on their schedule as they go forward. But make sure you tune in for Sunday. Football action as the New England Patriots host the Las Vegas Raiders. Coverage begins at 12 Eastern on ESPN Radio and the ESPN app. Football Sunday on ESPN Radio, presented by Gusto.
7: On first down, pass play, throw, caught at the 40-yard line, and fumbling the ball. Eskelson had it, lost it. If they rule it a catch, it's recovered by Chasen Johnson. It is a catch by Eskelson, a fumble, and the ruling on the field is USC ball with 3:59 to go.
4: And ultimately, that's what led to another Penn State loss as USC goes out on the road all the way to the East Coast, something that Lincoln Riley and the Trojans have had a struggle doing since they joined the Big Ten. Mark Kessinger with the call on ESPN Radio. Credit to USC. Their defense actually put together a halfway decent game for them. Mm-hmm. But manifestly for PSU, like Matt Campbell, I understand it's his first year at Penn State, John, but he was gift-wrapped a schedule that put them in the playoff. Like, they should not be in the position that they are in right now, where USC was the only ranked team on their schedule. Now they already have three losses. They got to go to Michigan next week. Like, this is starting to unravel fast in Happy Valley. It ain't so happy there anymore.
5: Well, and especially when you brought in the amount of players that you brought over from Iowa State, including your quarterback in Rocco Beck, you're thinking, hey, we're just going to be able to pick up right where we left off and be better. The Wisconsin game is what really unraveled them when they give up the late touchdown.
4: Yeah, two touchdowns in the last 3 minutes, yeah.
5: Right. They got their butts whooped at Northwestern with the stadium unveiling. But if you beat Wisconsin, maybe you beat Northwestern, maybe you're playing a little bit better. Look, they're going to get ready for a Citrus Bowl or a Blue Bonnet Bowl or a Pinstripe Bowl. That's kind of the lot in life of Penn State right now. They're not going anywhere this year, and it stinks for them because you're right. Michigan, no great shakes there. Then it's Purdue, Washington, Minnesota, Rutgers, and Maryland.
4: Yeah.
5: Yuck. That's a terrible schedule.
4: It was gift wrap. No Ohio State, no Indiana, no Oregon this year. Mm-hmm. None of them. And they avoided the three big dogs in the Big Ten from a scheduling standpoint, and they're still likely, even if they run the board here at 9-3, it's going to be tough for them to make it.
5: They're not
4: postseason.
5: Making the playoffs. That's over. That's done and done.
4: Yeah, it just wasn't supposed to happen this way for the folks in Happy Valley. Right? One new head coach in the Big Ten having no issues adjusting to big-time football. That's next on ESPN Radio.
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19: Snooze off. 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

0: to be alive and be a Bruin. UCLA survives. 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
4: We're fighting an uphill battle now. 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
5: More upsets in college football on a crazy Saturday. It's Game Night on ESPN Radio, the ESPN app, Sirius XM channel 80. He's John Michaels. I'm Mark Zeno. You heard the call on 790 KABC as UCLA, the football powerhouse that we know, upsets Oregon and gives the Ducks their second loss of the year in a rather ugly, gross, disgusting game riddled with 10 turnovers, a bunch of injuries, and a benching of a quarterback. It was bad, but UCLA survives. They win 17-15. And oh, by the way, you know, it's crazy. This is what happens, okay? And for all you people like, you know, oh, you always got to go for it. Oh, go for two. Oh, chase the points. No, Dan Lanning, as a coach, cost his team the game. What did he do on his first touchdown drive? People don't remember. He went for two in the first quarter and didn't get it.
6: Right.
5: And then when he scored the touchdown at the end of the game, had to go for two there and didn't get it instead of just kicking two extra points, and you'd be tied at 17.
6: You know when that was cute and it worked? When Chip Kelly first brought that offense to Oregon 20-some-odd years ago, yeah. And they would go hyper speed, yep. And they always went for two, and that yep. was kind of their thing early in the game. I'm sorry, Dan Lanning, you're not Chip Kelly. You're not Mario Cristobal. You're not that good of a coach right now at Oregon, and this is one that is going to hurt them because this was a team many people, Mark, picked to be a national title team. Like, everybody yeah. looked and said, Dante Moore's back, DeCorian Moore, Evan Stewart, they've got running back, they have loaded players all over the defensive side of the ball. They've been one of the biggest disappointments in college football. They'll probably be unranked or really close to being unranked at the end of this week. They already lost Oklahoma State. They barely beat Boise State in the opener, and now they go down to UCLA.
5: Yeah, Dante Moore going down against USC, Dylan Raiola didn't look like he was going to have any problem because in that backup role, he was fantastic against USC and led yep. the Ducks to a win. And that was not the case today. He was off all day long. It was bad. Couldn't find open receivers, was missing a target regularly, was pulled from the game later on. Here's Dan Lanning on if he makes a call to move on from Raiola too late.
4: It's probably a fair question. You know, in the moment, I think every one of us on offense, clicked over on his headset and that, like, this is the moment to do it. It didn't necessarily feel like it was before that, you know, but certainly after the last turnover, it was like, hey, we got to put somebody in there that's going to go have success. And Brock went in and operated well. You can always go back and say, hey, we should have done that earlier. If you knew that turnover was coming, you would have done that earlier, right? We felt like that's a play that we've seen Dylan make a lot in practice, and didn't make that play today.
6: Yeah, I'll be honest. I thought Dylan Raiola was set up to have a big game. I watched yeah. the second half of the UCLA or the USC game when he yeah. had to come in.
5: I agree.
6: He went 6-19 for 43 yards. He looked like he had never played quarterback before. And Brock Thomas comes in and throws for a 156 and a touchdown. The problem is, you know, you just put yourself behind the eight ball, turning the football over as they continue to do over and over again. And now they're behind the eight ball. Now Oregon's schedule sets up. It'll be interesting this upcoming week. They play Nebraska, who comes to town off a heartbreaking loss to Indiana. They have to host Northwestern on Halloween night. Don't look now, but the Wildcats are good. But then they got to go to Ohio State. For Oregon to make the playoffs, they have to run the table and get the 10-2, including a win over Ohio State. Playing the way they're playing right now, I don't see it, but they do still have a pulse, a slight pulse, but they have a pulse.
5: Right. I mean, their panic meter certainly high right now as far as them making the playoffs. If you look at some other contenders who may be in big trouble, I don't think Texas is in big trouble. I wouldn't push the panic. Maybe they take a second loss. Yeah, they're in danger of taking a third because, as we know right now, that third loss is what sort of eliminates you from right. the postseason at this point in time. No three-loss team in any format has ever made the playoffs. So
6: here's the only reason there should be a little bit of panic for Texas. You lost to a bad team, and that's what kept them out of the postseason last year. Losing to a bad Florida team last year, and granted, they had three losses, but losing to an eight-loss Florida team ultimately kept them out. They still have to play Florida this upcoming week. They still have to play Ole Miss, Mississippi State, who's not bad, Missouri, and LSU. Could they lose two more games in that situation? If Arch doesn't play better, they're going to have to panic a little bit there.
5: I wonder if LSU is fully hit a panic button after the loss to Kentucky today.
6: Yes.
5: So they have lost Ole Miss. They have a loss to Kentucky. Now, again, I think when you look at this, okay, because if we give credit for the wins, John, we have to give credit for who they lose to. And we also have to detract from when they lose to bad teams. Mm-hmm. You know, you and I diverge here. I'm not so infatuated with the loss column as many others are. Losses matter, but it's not the ultimate determinant here. But when you look at LSU and their schedule and what they have left, like, if they go out and run the table here, that includes wins. I mean, they don't even have to, theoretically. They lost to a Kentucky team that may end up in the top 25 when it's all said and done. They lost to an Ole Miss team that'll be in the top 25 when it's all said and done, right? Alabama, Texas, Tennessee still on their schedule. And they have to play Mississippi State next week. So they got four more ranked opponents. Like, if they go 3-1 there and are 9-3, there's a world where I could see them getting in depending on what else is surrounding the 8, 9, 10, 11 teams, because obviously one's going to be a group of six, which is also stupid, but different conversation.
6: Well, and one is guaranteed to be Notre Dame as well. If they're in the top 12, don't forget, well, they are true, guaranteed a spot. So you have to get in the top 10 now to make the postseason. Three losses is not getting you in the top 10. I think LSU, the panic meter needs to be big, and it's not just based on the losses. It's based on the fact that their defense is not really good, which everybody thought their defense was going to be elite, and Sam Levitt gives away the ball like hotcakes on a Sunday morning after
5: church. I think it's more Levitt than the defense. I think the defense gets fixed easier than Levitt does.
6: Maybe it does, maybe it doesn't. Because in their two losses, their defense gave up 33.5 points a game. You can't win that way.
5: Yeah. You know, and you start to look through the rest of the top 25 here. I mean, Florida, look, I'm a de facto Florida fan because my girlfriend went there. So, like, I am very invested in Florida.
6: I thought we were friends.
5: Well, John, you know me. What the hell do I care, right? I only do it because it saves me an argument, right?
6: That's very true.
5: But the point is this, like, Florida got way overhyped after the Ole Miss win. They were not a top 10 team. They shouldn't have been there. Now, that said, okay, they lose to Missouri, and they lose really bad today at home, no less, to South Carolina. Like, if I didn't think they had a chance to make the playoff regardless, but after, you know, that win against Ole Miss put them on notice, their schedule is just way too tough. They get Texas and Georgia in the next 2 weeks, and then they got to go to Lexington now, which all of a sudden is a problem, and who knows what Oklahoma is at this point in time.
6: Well, their playoff hopes are done. You cannot lose by 28 to Missouri and by 19 to a very bad South Carolina.
5: You just can't take a third loss.
6: Well, no. You lost to South Carolina, who, if Shane Beamer would have lost today, he might have been fired tomorrow.
5: That's fair.
6: So, do you think they're going to go to Texas and win? Probably not. Do you think they beat Georgia in the cocktail party? Hell no.
5: I like them to cover, though.
6: Okay, cover, fine. Suddenly, Oklahoma looks like they have a pulse. Now, all of a sudden, you look at Kentucky. I think their game against Florida State, that's going to be played at 7:25 in the morning on BBC. That's when they're going to play that game.
5: Do we believe Oklahoma still has a pulse?
6: I mean, they showed it today.
5: Nah.
6: Defensively, they do.
5: I mean, look, they're at Mississippi State, at Florida, and Ole Miss is still left.
6: No. When I say have a pulse, not making the postseason.
5: Oh, okay.
6: Oklahoma's been dead and gone when it comes to the postseason. I'm saying they have a pulse against Florida. What teams have found out against the Gators the last 2 weeks, if you shut the run down, that offense suddenly doesn't work.
5: When you take Jaden Baugh out of the equation, they don't have a lot to go on. And I don't know if that's an indictment on Aaron Filo and Buster Faulkner, but, you know, just taking that sort of weapon out of the offense for the Gators has been dynamic.
6: Can I ask you about a team that's undefeated? Do they have any panic meter? What about Indiana? Because in a couple of weeks in a row now, Indiana has looked, they haven't looked great.
5: They've looked mortal, yes.
6: You survived Northwestern a couple of weeks ago, and you needed two long touchdowns today to come back and beat Nebraska. Guess who they play next week?
5: Yeah, Ohio State.
6: The biggest game in the history of Bloomington, Indiana, as the Ohio State will come to town. Do you feel like it comes crashing down for Cignetti?
5: crashing down, no. I think, look, in theory, Indiana could probably still lose two of those games, could lose to Ohio State and take one more loss and still get in. Right? Probably. I mean, yeah. With the way Oregon is right now, what's really left in the Big Ten?
6: Well, and their schedule's easy, really, relatively speaking. It's Ohio State, Michigan, who's no good, Minnesota, who's okay, USC, maybe that becomes a fascinating game on November 14th, then Washington and Purdue.
5: Look, I mean, here's the other thing for the Big Ten and some of these teams that are on the fringe right now, okay? And a lot of this will work itself out, but don't look now. But the Big 12 boasts five ranked teams.
6: Right.
5: BYU, Texas Tech, and Utah are all undefeated. Oklahoma State all of a sudden has surged out of nowhere, and Houston is still a team that could have something to say about it when it's all said and done. So, you know, this could be the point where, this could be the year where it is a third Big 12 team or a second Big 12 team. I don't know if we'll get two from the ACC. I doubt
6: it. We're
5: getting
6: one, and that's it.
5: And that's Miami, and that should be enough, yeah. So, but the point is that, like, you could get two or three Big 12 teams that knock a Big 12, a Big 10, or an SEC team that's out, and that is part of this whole thing. All right, one college football coach called part of his fan base a cesspool. You got to hear that next game night on ESPN Radio and the ESPN app.
7: 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Confidence is soaring in New England following a huge road win in Buffalo. Now the Patriots face another tough test as Kirk Cousins and the 3-1 Las Vegas Raiders come to town. 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
10: Here is our weather in Middle Tennessee. Sunday, showers likely before 8 a.m., then gradual clearing, high near 74. West-northwest wind, 5 to 10 miles per hour, gusts up to 20. Chance of precipitation, 60%. Sunday night, mostly clear, low around 57. Columbus Day, patchy fog before 9 a.m., then sunny, high near 88. Monday night, clear, low around 62. 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
5: 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He's John Michaels. I'm Mark Zeno. We have Georgia and Alabama. Georgia wins with the 20-17 victory in Tuscaloosa. Kirby Smart's first ever win in Tuscaloosa as head coach of the Bulldogs. Kind of strange to say. He's now, Georgia's now won three of the last 11 matchups.
6: Yeah, three. He's 3-7 against Alabama now. And it's the first time, this is a really interesting stat, the first time that Kirby has beaten Alabama in a non-rematch game. His two previous wins, the national title game, that was
5: after a rematch. After the regular season losses.
6: And then last year was a rematch in the SEC title game.
5: Yeah. So Kirby Smart, once again, on top at least for the regular season here. Here he is after the game, after beating Alabama.
29: Yeah, what a great college football game, great atmosphere. I've been in a bunch of those with them, and they all seemed similar, you know, just physical game, back and forth, some critical calls, critical situations. You could go back and look at hundreds of them on there. At the end of the day, our quarterback played well enough for us to win, but it was a really extremely physical football game. And I have a lot of respect for Alabama. I got a lot of respect for Coach DeBoer, a lot of respect for their team, how they play. And another week in the SEC, because humility is a week away, as you saw today. So it's going to be physical. It's going to be tough.
6: And that's exactly what it was. That was a heavyweight title fight between two teams that probably have their eyes set on being in the Final Four of the college football playoffs this year. They're both really, really good. They play physical football. Neither one of them were really missing tackles. That's what I like to see in early October.
5: Yeah, look, I mean, you know, these two teams, I don't think anybody is going to downgrade either one of them. Obviously, when the rankings come out, things will move and shift. But at the end of the day, nobody has any reason to believe at this point in time that they are not going to be playing football in the college football playoff. Now, there's another SEC team that continues to make a lot of noise. I don't know if I'm a believer in them yet, John. I'm curious to see where you stand. But Missouri, once again, pulls off another win here as they continue to roll through the SEC at this point in time to a 5-1 record. Another big win for them today at home against A&M. Just a kind of crazy game. It was weird how the game, I don't know if you saw it, Texas A&M on the opening drive is down on the 1-yard line, and I forget what down was, they were passing, but the ball gets deflected in the end zone. The receiver just misses it, hits him right in the hands, pops up. Missouri intercepts it, and all of a sudden, that's when the floodgates open and things went south for A&M. But Missouri with another impressive win here. I mean, how much are they for real in your eyes?
6: Still trying to figure it out, because going into last week's game against Florida, there was the terrible stat for them that Eli Drinkwitz was 0-16 against ranked teams, and they just were never beating anybody. Then they beat up on Florida. Texas A&M is an unmitigated disaster this year. I'm not sure what's happened to Marcel Reed, a kid who was, you know, they were 11-1 and hosted a playoff game last year, and now all of a sudden they've fallen apart. I think Missouri is a good team. I think they're better than they have been in years past, but they've still got a gauntlet. Kentucky, Georgia, Texas. Can they keep it to 9-3 maybe? We'll see.
5: Yeah, look, I mean, Missouri as a team, it's going to be interesting because they still have some tough tests left against Texas and Georgia. They get Ole Miss next week in Oxford. But Texas and Georgia back-to-back will be, you'll find out kind of really what they are at that point in time. And then, of course, Kentucky waiting in the wings for them after those two games. So all of a sudden we have to start respecting Kentucky as a team here that is legitimate in the SEC. But after the game, Texas A&M head coach Mike Elko was asked about his message to the fan base, and he had one curious answer.
0: Again, there's a difference to me between the fan base and social media. And so there's a one group that I really don't care much about. You know, Billy Cesspool can go be Billy Cesspool. Our fan base, stay with us, be behind us. We're going to build something that's, we told you we were going to build. We're in a really bad spot right now, but we'll work our way out of it.
5: So the Billy he's referring to is Billy Liucci. One of my Italian brethren. But he had a response on X where he said, quote, going to show restraint here for now and get back to answering questions, but the head coach losing 27-6, then immediately calling out an incredibly large portion of the loyal but also understandably frustrated fan base is a wild, unnecessary misstep.
6: Normally, coaches, you will not see them in press conferences go after anybody when it comes to fans. They could get mad at reporters. They may get mad at referees, TV personalities. I haven't heard that before. And for Mike Elko, a guy who had Texas A&M fans absolutely loving him last year when they start 11-0 and again and ultimately end up going 11-2, to get blown out by LSU in a non-competitive game, to kind of get blown out today by Missouri. You already lost at home to Kentucky in a game that 31-21 wasn't as close as it could be. It's not looking great for him, and I saw something pop up. Kevin Sumlin, his first 31 games, 25-6. Mike Elko, 22-9.
5: And the difference is Mike Elko made a playoff.
6: He did. You know how many points they scored in that playoff game?
5: I think it was a big fat zero.
6: No, they scored. They scored three more than me and you.
5: That that's it. So it was a little bit more than zero. Nonetheless, it changes the perspective on things. Oh, look, I'm not ready to sell my stock on Mike Elko as a coach at this point in time. A&M is a difficult place to win, and always has been. The expectations and the reality, there seems to be a big gap between them. But still, this is very much a coach that I think pretty highly of at this point in time. I like the coach in Notre Dame, Marcus Freeman. They had another rocking chair winner today. If you're a degenerate like me and took Stanford over 6.5 for their team total, you cashed a bet today. Mm-hmm. That said, they had no problem whatsoever with dispatching of Stanford today. Here's a call on the Notre Dame radio network of a 97-yard rushing touchdown from Johnson Walton.
1: Carr takes the shotgun snap, gives to Walton, has a hole. Uh-oh, he's across his own 10. Now it's going to be a foot race down the near sideline. 40, midfield, 40, 30, 20, 10. It's a touchdown. The second longest rushing touchdown in Notre Dame history. Jonas Walton goes 97 yards.
5: Now, Notre Dame will head to Provo next week to take on BYU, who will probably pop up a little bit in the rankings as they shuffle here. Incredibly tough place to win, incredibly tough place to play, particularly at night. Are you familiar with the Vampire Cougs?
6: I remember in 1990, University of Miami walked in there as the defending national champions and lost on opening day in Provo, 28-21 to Ty Detmer, so not an easy place to play. Notre Dame, the best thing that could happen to them is Jonas Walton getting carries. They were pedestrian for their standards running the football without Jeremiah Love and Jadarian Price, who are gone to the NFL. Walton gives them some explosiveness. Obviously, BYU dealing with injury. L.J. Martin not going to play in that game next week. But College Game Day will be there. They'll be back outside. Mm-hmm. after this morning have to be indoors thanks to the hurricane that went through the state of Alabama.
5: Now, it's interesting because Notre Dame sits one spot above in the rankings above Miami or Miami Hurricanes, who, let's just call it what it is. They got a cupcake schedule this year. I mean, the ACC isn't any good. The only team they're going to play of note, worth anything, is Notre Dame, and they have to go to South Bend for that game. And a game that could be a preview, in my opinion, of the national championship game. If you're talking Georgia and Alabama, I put Notre Dame and Miami right in the same class with the two of them, as far as top five teams in the country. How much are you curious to see what Notre Dame has against BYU as a measuring stick for what they can do against Miami?
6: A lot. Miami's actually played a slightly tougher schedule because Clemson, whatever you think of them, at least you played them on the road. And Wake Forest now, and they'll be a top 25 team after this week, ends up being a good win. But I do want to see what Notre Dame is against a really stingy and tough BYU team. Look, I want that game to be number one and number two. Let's harken back to Catholics Convicts 1988 in South Bend, Indiana, because you know who's going to be there? This guy. I'm making the trip. I've never been to South Bend. I cannot wait. I may need security walking in and out of there, but that's neither here nor there. I think Notre Dame's really good. Do I think they're the best team in the country? No. Do I think they're in the handful that can win a national title? Absolutely.
5: Well, I think they got the best one of the best defenses in the country, and that's what separates them. You know, and C.J. Carr has had a quiet year because, again, they haven't done it. They haven't played anybody
6: right
5: to this point in time. But, you know, here's the downside of, you know, the expansion in the playoff. That's going to be a great game, Notre Dame-Miami. It's not going to mean anything because they're both going to make the playoff anyway, right? Like, it doesn't have any playoff implications. It's going to be a fun game to watch.
6: Yeah, the only thing it does is it's seeding. One team, if they win, right, it will probably be in the top four seeds and get a bye. The loser will probably be 5 through 12, and will have to play a game at home to start.
5: Yeah, and that, you know, again, we don't know how much of an advantage that is or isn't at this point in time. It's just tough to figure out when we've only had 2 years of the playoff to kind of go on in things. The Oklahoma Sooners get the win today in the Red River Rivalry. And, look, that offense is just awful. Yeah. And John Mateer is not getting any better. I don't think they're going to make the playoff, Oklahoma. I just don't think they're going to have enough quality wins. It's a great win for them today. But this is a Oklahoma team that, if they run the table, would be in the conversation. Here's Brett Venables, the Oklahoma head coach, on blocking out the noise.
2: Yeah, you got to lead from the front. You had to challenge your guys. You got to lead in the, you know, in the most difficult times. Our guys did. They refused to flinch. Refused to break. Continued to show up every day. That's it. It's the simplest form. You just got to keep showing up every day. Put the work in. You know, keep your head down. And not an easy thing to do in the environment that these young guys live in. They're not oblivious to it, but they continue to believe and continue to show up.
6: They did. Look, they're not supposed to win that game, but when you get defensive scores and you come up with big plays late, I give Mateer credit. He made two throws to set up the game-winning field goal. I'm shocked this offense is as bad as it is. They brought Mateer and Ben Arbuckle, the offensive coordinator, both from Washington State, and it has never worked in the SEC. It has been a struggle for 2 years.
5: One more real quick. Indiana, they escape with a win today in Nebraska, 20-17. Look, it's the second time this year where they've had to step up in class, once against Northwestern at home on a Friday night in a game that probably should have never been that close, but they seem to struggle on offense. And the same thing here. They get Ohio State next week. I'm not a big believer in Josh Hoover. I just don't know that he can elevate that team the way Francisco Mendoza did. And look, you know, Mendoza was the number one overall pick, so we know it's a different conversation. But still, I have my concern. I think Indiana will still make the playoff just because they're probably only going to have one or two losses, and they'll be in that conversation, and they'll likely will play in the Big Ten championship game.
6: Right.
5: Now with Oregon sort of out of the picture, so to speak. But still, you know, do we believe in Indiana to be back in the Final Four when it's all said and done?
6: To win it all, no, but I think they're still a tough out because they just know how to win. Hoover's having a great year. 15 touchdowns and no picks halfway through the season for Josh Hoover. Remember the whole conversation in the offseason when his former coach said, oh, he likes to turn the ball over, and Cignetti said, well, he's playing for me now.
5: Yeah, well, a crazy day in college football. There's one thing college football can borrow from baseball, plus a look ahead to a busy NFL Sunday that starts in less than 9 hours, next on Game Night on ESPN Radio, presented by Progressive Insurance.
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9: 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Summer is hot, but this fall, it'll be even hotter on West End. 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
14: Snooze off. 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The early bird special is on as Jalen Hurts and the Eagles fly in to take on Trevor Lawrence and the Jaguars in the London game. Then it's all eyes on Monday Night Football in L.A. Josh Allen and the Bills take on Matthew Stafford and the Rams. 2 days, two star-studded matchups. It's on. Eagles-Jaguars Sunday at 9:30 a.m. Eastern on NFL Network and Bills-Rams Monday at 8 p.m. Eastern on ABC, ESPN, also on the ESPN app.

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3: All right, John. Every so often, I just have to let loose here. And look, we're at the point here in the game of football, both in the college and the NFL rank, right, where we have way too many camera angles. We have way too many people. We have officials, experts in the middle of the broadcast to tell us what a call is, why it is, what they're going to review, how they're going to do it, to break down all the rules for everybody. And yet we still don't have a challenge system in place to challenge calls that are missed or made, things that are blatantly objective, like refs miss face mask calls. These are objective things. Coaches should have the ability to throw a challenge flag and say, you missed the call, I want it reviewed. And somebody goes, yes, we missed the face mask, here's a 15-yard flag, let's move on. Like, we saw it all over the place. Lane Kiffin should have had a challenge in his back pocket today when they went for the two-point conversion that won Kentucky the game. Clearly, his guy jumped off sides. Clearly, he moved. It was a false start. You're telling me there's not an eye in the sky that could have seen when Will Stein called for the timeout versus when he moved to verify that he moved before the guy called the timeout. That's a false start. It's a five-yard penalty. They kicked the extra point. We're going into more overtime. Like, we can't have these things deciding the outcome of games anymore. We know about the missed PI in Georgia-Bama. There was also a couple of phantom holding calls. And I'm not suggesting everything needs to be reviewable when it happens, but give the head coach of the team the ability to challenge. If you want to challenge a missed holding call in the first quarter, coach, have at it. That's on you. It doesn't make the game any longer. We stop for these reviews anyway with the challenge flags. It's ridiculous at this point in time that we are allowing officials, granted they're human, but they're making more mistakes in big spots, and we have too many camera angles to correct this stuff that we're missing it. It's just infuriating for the game.
4: Yeah, there's nothing that drives me more crazy than the game ends up in an official's hand late in the ball game. The Georgia game, obviously, that was a missed pass interference. Alabama would have had the ball first down at about the 15-yard line, with which at minimum you kick the game-tying field goal. If not, you go ahead and you win it. And we've seen it too many times. The one that drives me even more crazy is with all the camera angles and all the TVs is when they don't have the right review angle. Well, like, how do we not have the right review angle when we've got 19,000 cameras inside an arena?
3: It detracts from the game. It really does. This isn't about fans whining and everything else, but for a product that on the collegiate and the NFL or at least on the collegiate, the NFL level, it's a $1 billion product, and the collegiate level, it's approaching a $1 billion product on a routine basis. Like, we just have too many resources available to not get this stuff right. And the idea that the commissioners of the conferences and things are sitting here going, it's no big deal, don't worry about it. It is a big deal.
4: Right.
3: It is, because, you know, all of this stuff relates to coaches' jobs and salaries and things of that nature, and teams making the playoffs versus missing the playoffs. We don't want the officials to have the outcome in their hands. At least in Major League Baseball, all this stuff is challengeable and reviewable, and you hope even the challenge gets it right. Doesn't always get it right. There are times where we put a challenge flag out there, and they still don't get it right, but still, at least put it in the coach's hands to be able to have the option to do it.
4: No problem with any of that. Like, normally you and I don't agree on a whole lot when it comes to rules and different things, but I'm right there with you. Good or bad, there needs to be something to make these folks accountable and make sure we get the right outcome in a game.
3: And that's all anybody's asking for, is just get the right call. Like, that's ultimately what it boils down to. We can have, you know, debates about whether we thought this was a catch or the interception, sure, or the ball touched the ground. I understand those, but at least put it in the hands of the coach to be able to decide for his team and put his team in a position to either win or lose by making the challenge available. So I don't know if we're ever going to get there. We have this weird thing where we're afraid to offend the officials and question their judgment. This isn't the Pope. Right. He's not making a papal bull here, like, with it that changes everybody's. It just get the call right. It's not that difficult. I don't know why we're resisting to this anymore. It's crazy to me that we do it, and it happens more in the NFL because it just seems to be a bigger stage for the most part. But as we turn our attention to Sunday, we get kicked off at 9:30 a.m. Eastern tomorrow. Eagles and Jaguars in London. Jaguars are a team that I've been high on before the season started. I think this team is a deep playoff team. I think they can beat anybody in this league. I love their coach, but the Eagles seem to be a hot mess right now. 60% of their offensive line from week one is now different. That's a problem.
4: It's a huge problem for a team that, quite frankly, hadn't been great offensively anyway. Now you have an offensive lineman retire. You trade away your center. I'm with you on Jacksonville. Jacksonville might be the most slept on team in the NFL because they play in a smaller market. People don't pay attention to them. You look up and you go, oh, my God, the Jaguars are 11-5. What the hell just happened? They're good. Trevor Lawrence has turned the corner. I really like Liam Cohen as a coach as well.
3: Oh, yeah. I mean, listen, if he didn't win 13 games last year, he'd be the coach of the year this year when it's all said and done. Bears and Packers. Bears are favored in Lambeau for the first time since 2006. Curious, I assume the Packers will do a moment for Mike Ditka.
4: Yeah, you probably have to. I mean, you have to pay the respect to Ditka, one of the greatest of all time. Dude, I will tell you, and I like Matt LaFleur. He's my guy. They are ready to run him out of town in Green Bay. You know how you ingratiate yourself with the Packers fans? You take care of the Bears tomorrow.
3: Yeah, be careful what you wish for when you fire Matt LaFleur. There is that. I don't believe much in revenge angles in the NFL like I do in college, John. But it's the Raiders and Patriots tomorrow. Our coverage starts at noon Eastern here on ESPN. The Raiders defeated the Patriots last year in week one in Foxborough. I have a hard time believing Mike Vrabel is going to let that happen again.
4: Look, Kirk Cousins, I can't believe I'm saying this on national radio, is actually playing really good for the Raiders.
3: Hey, coaching matters.
4: It does. And play calling and everything else when you don't have Zach Robinson as an offensive coordinator. The Patriots have sort of found themselves, though, after looking really

0: Been the best team in the NFL. The Seahawks are still really good. They were able to withstand the injury to Sam Darnold early on in the season. They sit at 3-1. Give me the Seahawks tomorrow. They're going to break that streak.
1: The Broncos. Sean Payton pulled the plug on him not calling plays. He's now taking over play calling for Denver as the Broncos face the Chargers. A desperate 0-4 Chargers team. I actually kind of like the Chargers this week, but I don't know how much Payton taking over the play calling is going to change that offense.
0: Yeah, but their defense is still really good, and the Chargers with Mike McDaniel as their offensive coordinator have not been good where everybody thought they were going to be fantastic. They sit at 0-4, 0-5. They're done, and I think Sean Payton will make the difference tomorrow, and the Broncos will say that pass is in. Complete.
1: The Ravens and Falcons Sunday night football in Atlanta. Boy, who would have thought that would have been a huge primetime game when the schedule came out?
0: Huge game. It looks like no Lamar Jackson. Dirty Birds are going to get their third win in a row.
1: All right. He's John Michaels. I'm Mark Zeno. Appreciate you guys joining us. You've been listening to Game Night here on ESPN Radio, the ESPN app, Sirius XM, Channel 80.
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7: 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A full October menu from the sport's busiest month to choose from, but everything feels bigger in the SEC. Especially America's favorite alliteration showdown. The Red River Rivalries had its fair share of stunners over the years. And let's add 2026 to the list. Texas came in ranked number one, while Oklahoma was looking to find their season. And Texas took a 17-7 lead. Only once in the Brent Venables era had Oklahoma overcame a double-digit deficit. They were able to erase that, then take the lead in the fourth.
8: Pocket collapsing, helmet flies, Manning escapes, lobs downfield over the middle, it's too high, intercepted, Pate Bowen on the run, 20 to the 10 to the 5, touchdown! Touchdown, Pate Manning, pick six, oh, mama!
7: That's Dave Hunsinger of Learfield with the call. Oh, yeah, it was that type of game in Dallas. Pick six. What turned out to be a roller coaster game for Arch Manning. While he threw two fourth quarter INTs, he did provide a game tying fourth quarter drive.
9: The 15 yard line after the 4 yard carry, second down and six at the OU 15. And Schwartz out of the field, split left, nearest the boundary is Jermaine Bishop in a slot left, Ryan Wingo out wide right. For Texas, Cam Coleman on second down. Manning looking to throw. With some time. Sends it across the middle. Jermaine Bishop. Touchdown, Texas.
7: That's Craig Wade from Learfield. Extra point good. Game tied at 24. And the Longhorns had a chance to take the lead on their next possession that ended with another Manning interception, his second in that quarter. It put Oklahoma in the driver's seat. After a couple of first downs, the Sooners were in field goal range with an opportunity to win.
8: Snap back. Hold down, kick is away, driving kick, it looks good, it is good! It is good! You can unhitch the wagon! Put the ponies in the barn! The Sooners knock off number one Texas in the Cotton Bowl! Oh, mama! Tate Sandell from 47!
7: Get all your Oklahoma cliches out. They get it done. 27-24. Oklahoma, it's their first win against a number one ranked Texas team. They were 0-4-1 entering Saturday. It's their eighth win versus a number one team all time. Their first since 2007 at Missouri. They trailed again 17-7. It's a 10-point comeback, their second largest in five seasons under Brent Venables. Arch Manning throws for 260 yards. He has three touchdowns, but the Texas quarterback did throw two fourth-quarter INTs. Steve Sarkisian, Texas head coach, after the loss.
10: A level of frustration, a level of disappointment, a level of anger, but also a level of optimism, knowing we can get these things fixed, and we got a long season to go, a long way to go. We've got a good football team, so we're not dead. We're going to be okay. We'll get back up off the mat. I never question the competitive spirit of these guys or the guys in that locker room, and I think that showed again today, and that competitive spirit will show up again next Saturday.
7: Well, Texas had won 38 straight games when leading entering the fourth quarter. That streak comes to a close. Number one goes down at the hands of Oklahoma, who had a defensive touchdown and a special teams touchdown in that game. 27-24, Oklahoma knocks off number one Texas, leaves the number one door open for another team. So go to our next matchup, the on-paper Tiger matchup of the day, right? A top six battle through the hurricane in Tuscaloosa between Georgia and Alabama. The second time in more than 130 years of the series that both teams enter a meeting 5-0 or better. The other, occurred on Halloween 1942. This one played to the script, close and intense.
0: Line of scrimmage, the 14. It's second down and 9 for Georgia. Got to get to the 5 for a first down. Second down and 9. Gunner out of the gun. Phillips to his right. Gunner hands us with a fakes it to Peanut. Gunner going to his right to the 10, to the 5. Gunner dives and scores.
7: That on the Georgia Bulldogs Sports Network. 14-yard touchdown run for Stockton. It put Georgia up 17-14. The Dogs and the Tide, they were tied at 17 going into the fourth. Early in that quarter, Georgia missed the field goal that would have given them the lead, but they were able to connect on one with 5:25 left to do just that, go up 3. Now, some key plays down the stretch of this game. The officials, they declined to throw a flag on Georgia safety K.J. Bolden on what appeared to be a clear pass interference penalty. The broadcast on ABC, the crew there highlighted that, yeah, that probably should have been a pass interference, including from the rules expert. Bolden sat Russell on the next play, which knocked Alabama out of field goal range. Now, Alabama hoped to get the ball back, but cornerback DeJuan Lee Jr., he drew a personal foul penalty that allowed the Bulldogs to get the first down, run out the clock, and Georgia is your winner, 20-17 over Bama on the road to lay their claim for the number one team in the land. They came in ranked number 2. It's their first victory in Tuscaloosa since 2014. On to the standouts. Gunner Stockton, the quarterback, with Holly Rowe after.
1: Well, Gunner, you're just looking around right now saying this is crazy. It really is. The last time Georgia won here in Tuscaloosa in 2007, you were 3 years old. This is a precious win here. How did you get it done?
11: Yeah, I just want to first thank the Lord. I mean, this is kind of the games you dream of playing in as a kid. So, you know, just all the blessings he gives us. But, you know, the fight that I think our team had, or I know we had, just on offense and defense, just kept fighting. It wasn't perfect, but we found a way. So, it was awesome.
1: After a drive that you came away with no points, I saw you go over to your offensive line. Almost the same 5 guys played every snap in this game. How did your offensive line grind out this win?
11: Yeah, they're warriors. Just kept leaning on them, just kept fighting, and, you know, they're some tough dudes, so just appreciate them.
1: You're down a couple of running backs tonight. Dwight Phillips was absolutely brilliant. What did you see from that young man?
11: It was insane. He ran his heart out, and, you know, Nick Peel came in, Bo Walker's running his heart out. You know, one with me and Drew, we messed up protection. He had to go block number 0. He just went and threw his face in there. So, you know, they're just the toughness they had is awesome.
1: You walk off this field as a winner here. Hasn't happened in such a long time. How does this buoy the Georgia team moving forward?
11: Yeah, enjoy it. Like Coach Morris, enjoy it. And then we're on to, I guess, Auburn next week. So, but this will be a good one to enjoy.
7: The oldest rivalry in the South up next, but Georgia, they take out Alabama 20-17, laying their claim as the likely number one. Know somebody else who might be a little happy about that. That's Coach Kirby Smart after the game.
12: Yeah, what a great college football game, great atmosphere. I've been in a bunch of those with them, and they all seem similar, you know, just physical game, back and forth, some critical calls, critical situations. You could go back and look at hundreds of them on there. At the end of the day, our quarterback played well enough for us to win, but it was a really extremely physical football game. And I have a lot of respect for Alabama. I got a lot of respect for Coach DeBoer, a lot of respect for their team, how they play. And another week in the SEC, because humility is a week away, as you saw today. So it's going to be physical. It's going to be tough.
7: The SEC had one more classic Saturday night on to Lexington, where Kentucky was hosting number 10 LSU. After a couple of missed field goals in the fourth that would have tied it, Kentucky finally made one at the end of regulation to send it to OT. LSU scored the first touchdown. Kentucky countered with a touchdown. The Wildcats elected to go for 2 and the win.
13: Rodriguez sets up on the right side with Darby and Ferguson. They're all just outside the right tackle. To the left side come Miller and Skinner. So Boyer's not in there. And now the three guys to the right split out wide. Minchie, he can run it, and he does!
14: Oh my, 2 points, and Kentucky wins the game in overtime! Oh my goodness! Andre Woodson scored on the same kind of play in regular.
15: in 2007.
7: It's a party with a great memory on JMI Sports Network. I have a feeling they remember those classic wins over LSU. They do not fall out the memory of many in Lexington. What a game. Kentucky wins on a two-point conversion in the first overtime. Their second overtime win over an AP top 10 opponent in program history. The other was 2007 against number one LSU, three overtime. So yeah, you rewind the clock back. Of course, you remember those games. It's their second straight week winning 35-34 in overtime. They defeated South Carolina by the same score in OT last week. First FBS team with consecutive one-point wins in overtime since OT was instituted in 1996. It was a classic game. SportsCenter all night, Chris Lewis here on ESPN Radio. Some big-time college football, but October still known for the baseball postseason. The theme of the divisional round, short series. Only the Guardians and White Sox series made it the distance, leading to a winner-take-all Game 5 in Cleveland. Gavin Williams got the start for the Guardians, and he was dealing early.
16: Through 17 pitches to get the final three outs of Game 4, now starting Game 5. The windup and the 0-2 to Murakami. Swing and a miss! Elevated fastball to 100 as Williams strikes out the side here in the fourth. Nine strikeouts for Gavin Williams.
7: The call on ESPN Radio. Nine strikeouts in the fourth inning, and really, he was only getting revved up. He had his nasty stuff, Williams, for the most important outing of the season, and as you heard mentioned, just right after closing out the previous game, the righty had double-digit strikeouts before the end of the fifth inning, but Cleveland needed some offense. Jose Ramirez was there.
16: Burke, the 2-2 pitch. Swing and a ball yanked down the right field line toward the corner, and Tristan Peters watch it sail over the fence. Home run, Jose Ramirez just got over the top of the wall. It cleared the fence by a foot. Second home run for Ramirez in as many games. 2-0 Guardians.
7: Get this, it's his sixth career postseason home run. Five of them have given the Guardians the lead. That breaks a tie with Jim Tomei for the most go-ahead home runs in Cleveland postseason history. But the story of the game was the Guardians pitching. We mentioned Williams. He went 5 2/3, allowed just one hit, no runs, two walks, 12 strikeouts, which tied a franchise playoff record. He allowed his first hit with two outs in the sixth inning. And he wasn't the only one to shut the White Sox down.
16: Cade Smith, first base side of the hill, upright, and the 3-2. Swing and a miss! Splitter got him! 20 strikeouts for Cleveland pitching tonight.
7: Insanity. 20 strikeouts and a 2-0 win. Cleveland beats Chicago. White Sox go down. Guardians move on to the ALCS to face the Rays, where they lost five of the six meetings against the Rays this year. But worry about that another day, Cleveland. You're moving on to the ALCS, and you have to chat with Gavin Williams right after that kind of start with Jesse Rogers.
17: Gavin, a historic performance. How did you feel when you took the mound after just one day off?
18: Felt good. I mean, the other day was a bullpen day. I think the live reps helped me, so nothing about it. Just touching the mound and had to go out there and do a job no matter what.
17: The velocity had an uptick in it. Was that because of the adrenaline of this crowd?
18: Yeah, you could say so. I feel like my velocity's been there all year. I've been throwing hard all year. Been working on some things, and it's helped out a lot.
17: As this game is evolving for you, are you feeling better and better?
18: Absolutely. I think I'm learning every day still. I still got a lot of things to learn, but we're going to get there.
17: Describe this atmosphere right now. We're in pandemonium.
18: Cleveland's awesome. I love this place, and I mean, just look at the fans. They bring the energy every day. It doesn't matter if it's 30 degrees or 100 degrees, they're still going to be here.
17: You ready for Tampa Bay, Junior Caminero in the group?
18: Absolutely. We're going to be ready for anybody. We got a lot to do.
17: Congrats. We'll see you down.
18: Thank you. Appreciate it.
7: Game 5, Guardians 2-0 win over the White Sox. They advance to the ALCS. Coming up next, the Big Ten had some big results. 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
6: 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Confidence is soaring in New England following a huge road win in Buffalo. Now the Patriots face another tough test as Kirk Cousins and the 3-1 Las Vegas Raiders come to town. 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
1: 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Penn State was down heading into this week. Back-to-back losses, Wisconsin and Northwestern. But with their annual whiteout game in Happy Valley, you knew they'd give number 19 USC a fight.
2: Second down and goal from the two. Becht will hand it off. Hansen cuts. Hansen spins. Hansen into the end zone. And they're going to mark him just shy. The head linesman runs in about a half yard shy of the goal line.
3: I'm not sure about this spot. At least looking at it live, they're going to definitely take really a look at this. And I would not be surprised if it's overturned and this is a touchdown by
4: Hansen. Play
3: a touchdown
4: review,
3: in the box.
4: The runner's legs were up and not down. And the ball broke the plane of the goal line. Touchdown.
1: Always trust our ESPN radio crew. They see it all. They knew it was a touchdown right away. Penn State touchdown there, and they're right in this with USC early on in the game. The Trojans only lost this year, remember, a couple of weeks back against Oregon. A loss to Penn State would dampen USC's Big Ten title hopes and, of course, their playoff chances. But they were able to strike.
2: Wayman Jordan in the backfield. Snap to Beck. Short drop. Plenty of time. Throws end zone. Caught. Touchdown. Caden Dixon Wyatt, the true freshman, on a 10-yard touchdown catch. And that offensive line protects again as USC extends the lead to 7.
1: And they end up winning it by 8. An extra point through. They held on. Penn State had their chances to potentially have a game-tying drive. 31-23. USC survives on the road again. It's good when you go into Penn State at night like that. I don't care how rough Penn State season is, although they are now 0-3 in Big Ten play for the first time since 2004. But let's hear the real recap of the game. That's Mark Kesher and Kelly Stauffer, our ESPN radio crew from Sites. Break it down. Post-game extra.
2: Chris, thank you very much. Impressive win for USC. Kelly, last week, I wasn't sure the defense was going to hold up against the Washington Huskies in Los Angeles at the Coliseum. They did. And then they come onto the road at Penn State, hold the Nittany Lions to 23 points. Jaden Maiava throws 3 touchdown passes. Big, big win for the Trojans on the road.
3: Yeah, and the way that they won, I think, is really important. I think the defense under Gary Patterson for USC is starting to settle in to kind of the things that he likes to do. Remember, that's a completely new system for a lot of these guys, obviously. And then the balance offensively. Maiava is going to be sensational. He has a lot of weapons. Most of them, you know, were in high school about this time a year
2: that's
3: ago.
2: About right.
3: And then the run game with King Miller and others that were able to be successful in that run game. Also, a balanced offense, a defense that is getting better by the week, and USC, I think, is going to be a handful as time goes on.
2: It's interesting. You know, we talked before the game about the length and athleticism of the defensive line, and yet with an offensive line that was down its left tackle and its left guard, line play is key, and they gave Maiava plenty of time tonight.
3: Yeah, Vlad Diakonov, along with Kalen Miller, the twin brother of King Miller, filled in on that left side and really did not just a decent job. The run game came behind them plenty of times, and the pass protection mostly was immaculate. So certainly you're seeing the depth of talent in this program starting to show up for Lincoln Riley.
2: Final thought, and that would be for Penn State. They had a 17-point lead. They were looking at 4-0 at home against Wisconsin a couple of weeks ago, and now here they are, losers of 3 straight and 3-3 on the year.
3: Yeah, and we talked about they have to stop the bleeding by getting this crowd going early, and they were able to do that a little bit initially, but I think they're really searching for an identity. Regardless of Matt Campbell bringing in 24 Iowa State players with him, along with, you know, 20 staff members or whatever it is, there's still a learning curve. You're coming to a new conference, and all of these players, 105 of them in the same place, have to get acclimated and familiar with one another. That's going to take a minute.
2: USC 6-1 on the season. They come on the road 2,500 miles east and head home with a 31-23 win over Penn State. For Kelly Stauffer, I'm Mark Kestisher right here on the exclusive home of the College Football Playoff, ESPN Radio and the ESPN app. Now let's go back to Chris Lewis in the studio.
5: Fantastic job, as always. So we go from one of the teams in L.A. to the other, and the surprise team maybe in all of college football, UCLA, led by Bob Chesney. The team entered unbeaten and ranked 21st in the AP poll against number 13, Oregon.
6: Knight out of a pistol set behind Diefenbach. Play action, Diefenbach rolling. Throws to Knight at the 5, to the goal line. Touchdown, UCLA! They convert the third down. They get a touchdown. And add a plus one to Otis Day in the Knights. It is Wayne Knight.
5: Creativity on 790 KABC. UCLA, 17-15 winners over number 13, Oregon. So it's UCLA 5-0 for the first time since 2022. And they beat a AP top 15 team on the road for the first time since 2014. And of course, Bob Chesney, who's their coach, came from James Madison, who had the job after Kirk Cignetti left for Indiana. Chesney's giving Cignetti vibes for a different Big Ten school. Now, as for Cignetti's current team, they played with fire on the road at Nebraska. The Hoosiers trailed by double digits entering the fourth. However, I Googled it. Indiana completed the comeback.
7: Hoover takes the stab, fakes it, gets Marsh out here, wide open. Nick Marsh, 30, 20, down to the 10, touchdown, Indiana! 44 yards, and Indiana scores again, and this crowd goes quiet.
5: A silencer, Don Fisher from Learfield. With the call, Indiana completes the comeback, their second win when trailing by 10 or more in the fourth quarter since 2004. Haven't done it much, but they win 20-17. So they get past Nebraska. Elsewhere, Ohio State, sticking with the Big Ten theme, they beat Maryland 45-16. That sets up the showdown next week, Indiana and Ohio State. Remember, that was the Big Ten championship game a season ago. One of the classics. They'll run it back in 2026. Up next, the ALCS is set. The details on SportsCenter All Night, ESPN Radio.
0: 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The top-seeded Milwaukee Brewers. The two-time World Series champion Los Angeles Dodgers. 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
10: Here is our weather in Middle Tennessee. Sunday, showers likely before 8 a.m., then gradual clearing, high near 74. West-northwest wind, 5 to 10 miles per hour, gusts up to 20. Chance of precipitation, 60%. Sunday night, mostly clear, low around 57. Columbus Day, patchy fog before 9 a.m., then sunny, high near 88. Monday night, clear, low around 62. 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
1: Gamecock struts. Florida falls to South Carolina. Red River upsets. Oklahoma stuns Texas. Guardians complete the series comeback against the White Sox.
2: 2-0 Cleveland. Two outs in the ninth inning. The pitch. Swing and a miss. Kate Smith strikes out the side in the ninth inning. And the Cleveland Guardians, for the second time in 3 years, are headed to the American League Championship Series.
1: White Sox struck out 21 times in the game on ESPN Radio. Guardians pitching just way too much. 2-0 winners. They advance to the ALCS to take on the Rays. Details of the game, nobody better than the guys who called it. Roxy Bernstein, Greg Olson, post-game extra.
2: All right, Chris. Cleveland pitching dominant in this winner-take-all game five, as Gavin Williams combining with three relievers to strike out 21 tonight. It is a record for any game, regular season or postseason, for a nine-inning game, 21 strikeouts. Jose Ramirez, a two-run homer for the only offense in the bottom of the fourth, and the Cleveland Guardians rally from a 2-0 deficit to come back and win this best-of-five series, 3-2, and they're on to the American League Championship Series. But the Guardians, look, the offense was the story the last couple of games, Greg. Tonight, their pitching was dominant.
3: Absolutely. Gavin Williams showing he is going to be an ace in this league for years to come. Absolutely awesome. Fastball up out of the zone, two-seam fastball down, pitching with curveballs, pitching with a slider, and mixing things up. Had the White Sox hitters off balance all night. And then a great bullpen, Gaddis, Sobrowski, and Smith close it down.
2: Gavin Williams carried a no-hitter into the sixth. He struck out 12, tying a Cleveland postseason record for the most strikeouts in a game. And Stephen Vogt wasn't exactly sure what they would get out of him. After Williams closed out game four, turns around and starts game five, and he had that no-hitter going, and the White Sox, a lot of times, weren't even close to touching him.
3: No, they really weren't. And you know what? It's funny. I think it actually tuned him up because his breaking ball was a little bit sharper. He landed a lot of first-pitch curveballs to get ahead, protecting that 100-mile-an-hour fastball that he shows. And then he'd also use a sweeper. So completely different looks that he was showing. He was locked in, and I think that Thursday night outing really did that.
2: Speaking of locked in, so is Jose Ramirez right now. After a slow start to the series, he carried the Cleveland offense the last three games to win this series.
3: Yeah, and one of the best players on the planet steps up when the Guardians needed him most. Down 2-0 in a hole. No offensive production whatsoever going on here in Cleveland. And they go to Chicago, and Jose wakes up, and it's game on. You see the great offense that the Guardians had all season long, and then he does it again tonight.
2: The Cleveland Guardians on to the American League Championship Series for the second time in 3 years, becoming just the fourth team in Major League history, after dropping the first two games of this series at home in a best of five, come back to win it as they win this winner-take-all game five as they shut out the White Sox on three hits. 2-0, the Guardians advance. They'll play Tampa Bay in the ALCS. For Greg Olson, I'm Roxy Bernstein, right here in your home for every pitch of the postseason, Major League Baseball and ESPN Radio and the ESPN app, as we go back to Chris Lewis in the studio.
1: Pardon the pun, but those guys, they rocked it on the call all night long. What a game. What a win for the Guardians. 2-0, pitching dominant. They're on to the ALCS. MLB postseason is on ESPN Radio. 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College football had a day Saturday, and it started early with the SEC, continued all night long. The headline, number one, goes down.
4: The left footer Tate Sandell out of the hold of the punter, Jacob Olick. Ben Anderson, the snapper. Sandell steps back, measures off his distance. 47-yard field goal try for Sandell. There's the snap. It was juggled a little bit, but the hold and the kick on the way, and the kick is good, and Oklahoma has won it. Sandell knocks home a 47-yard field goal, and the Sooners have pulled the upset, beating the Longhorns in the Red River Rivalry, the final 27-24.
1: That's Craig Way from Learfield, the Texas call, as it's Oklahoma that wins the game, 27-24 on the field goal right at the end, 47 yards. Comeback for Oklahoma. They were down 17-7, and they stormed back to win it. Arch Manning, 2 fourth-quarter INTs. He also threw 3 touchdowns, a roller coaster game. Second-largest comeback in the Brent Venables era for Oklahoma, and he chatted with Katie George of ABC after.
5: Coach Venables, records and rankings don't matter in a rivalry like this. Your team just proved it. How are they able to get this done with just seconds left on the clock?
6: Yeah, I mean, everybody contributed. When we needed to, we made a play. You know, special teams, we blocked the punt for a touchdown. We had a pick six for a touchdown. The offense put together a 2-minute drive and got us in great position. 2 fantastic plays by Satania, good throws by John. And, you know, 2 things can be true. Well, they can, we're 4-0 coming in, we're 2-2 coming in. They're ranked number one, and we ain't that bad. And when we put it all together, get out of our own way, take care of the football, good things happen. We got a really good football team. And there was a lot of yeah buts going on going into the game. Yeah but, yeah but, yeah but. And these guys continue to believe, and it doesn't matter what everybody else says and what everybody else thinks. It only matters what we believe and what we do. And our guys have refused to break and continue to believe and continue to put the work in and continue to improve. We did it with several good players that didn't play today. And, you know, for the guys, it's like, now what? You know, now what?
5: Speaking of that, you beat your rival, the number one team in the nation. What does this do for your group moving forward?
6: Yeah, it makes us 3-2. We got a really good Kentucky team coming into Norman next week, and we got to keep getting better. Hopefully we'll get a few guys back and handle this. You know, we got to manage the success too. You know, again, we wanted to be 3-2. We did that. You know, it's going to be a fun bus ride home.
5: I'm sure it is. Congratulations, Coach. Okay, well done. Sure.
6: Thank you.
1: Brent Venables after the win over Texas, and little did he know that later on in the day, Kentucky would beat number 10 LSU. So, yeah, you got your hands full. Welcome to life in the SEC. Every week, you get a fight. Tell that to Florida. One more shocker in the SEC in the swamp between South Carolina and Florida. The Gamecocks went into Gainesville and kicked some gator tail.
7: 3rd and 5 from 22. In a pistol, Sellers takes the snap, half roll to the right. He throws wide open. Caught! Touchdown, South Carolina! Lex Cyrus! Nobody covered him! Wide open in the end zone! And it is all South Carolina in the swamp. 37-13.
1: You can rightfully hear the shock on Troy Clarity's voice on ESPN Radio with the call. South Carolina 38, number 16, Florida 19. Yeah, they doubled them up on the road to get the win. Troy Clarity, Max Starks, they had the ESPN Radio call. What were their thoughts? Postgame extra.
7: All right, thank you to Chris Lewis. 38-19, the final score. South Carolina knocks off number 16, Florida. Gators got off to a good start, scored the first 7 points of the game. But then South Carolina started to gain momentum, got a crucial interception at the end of the first half, went ahead 17-10 at that point, and never looked back from there.
8: No, they never looked back, and going into half with a 7-point lead, and then, of course, the lightning delay that kind of held things off for a little bit, but it did not cool down the Gamecocks and their offense, getting turnovers in the third quarter, putting points up for the first time this season in the third quarter. Yeah. So really exercising that demon, and then 3 big turnovers in that game. We don't count the fourth one because it was on a 2-point conversion because you can't return it back, but just being smothering and stifling this Gators offense is still looking for answers without Jaden Ball as your main option because teams have committed to stopping him. And Aaron Filo looking for that consistent receiver that's not Vernell Brown III.
9: Yep.
8: So very tough sledding, but a great job by the Gamecocks in their offense and defense playing a complete game, a four-quarter game, for the first time this season.
7: In some weird kind of way, it seemed like there was a bit of a role reversal. South Carolina, not a clean operation throughout much of its SEC games coming into the day. They played super clean today. Meanwhile, Florida looked a bit out of sorts throughout much of the afternoon.
8: And you talk about the turnover battle. I mean, that's been the biggest thing. They reverted because they came into this game with 8 turnovers on the season. Clean sheet today.
7: Yeah.
8: Put a goose egg in the right category. And for Florida, the 3. And that's really the difference because this game was pretty equal. 20-22 on first downs. You had almost 400 yards by Florida. And you had right at 400 yards by South Carolina right before they took those 2 knees. It probably got them 2 yards, so they finished at 398. But a very balanced game. Time of possession also the same, but critical errors in the red zone, fumbling the ball, turning it over on the plus side of the field.
7: Yep.
8: On an interception. Those are the things that hurt you, and South Carolina took full advantage. Lenore Seller, 4 touchdown throws on the day, 1 rushing touchdown, and a very decisive victory for South Carolina and Shane Beamer.
7: Florida at Texas next week. Meanwhile, South Carolina has the bye week, and the Gamecocks snapping an 8-game SEC losing streak, and doing so in a big way. 38-19, the Gamecocks beat the 16th-ranked Gators. For Max Starks, I'm Troy Clarity, right here on the exclusive home of the College Football Playoff, ESPN Radio, and the ESPN app. Let's go back to Chris in the studio.
1: Always fun to hear Troy on the call, Max as well. And yeah, that's right. What a shocker. South Carolina goes on the road and pulverizes Florida. Sports Center all night. Chris Lewis here on ESPN Radio. Keeping the theme, SEC, Ole Miss, blast, pass, Vanderbilt.
10: It's going to be a big boy football day. They've got the jumbo package in here. Let's see if they can run right behind it.
11: Sanders breaks the huddle and goes to the 2-yard line. Now here comes the rest of the guys. Demaryius Brown in the backfield. There's the snap and a fake on a handoff. He's going to dump it to Brown for a touchdown. Big guy with 6. Demaryius Brown.
1: Yes, you get a lineman a touchdown. That's the things that you can do when you're up comfortably. Dave Kellum from Learfield with the call. Yes, lineman touchdown, 52-17. It was all Ole Miss. Other SEC scores, Missouri 27, Texas A&M 6, Tennessee sneaks past Arkansas 24-17. Let's go over to the Big 12. Oklahoma State, UCF. It was a high-scoring game. Oklahoma State, though, surprisingly, continues to look sharp.
12: Mestemaker backpedals into the shotgun. He has Hawkins to his left. Second and goal. He gets the ball. Fakes a handoff. Throws over the middle. Wide open. Throws it to Wyatt Young. Pistols firing. Touchdown, Oklahoma State. Wyatt Young, wide open.
1: Dave Hunsinger, Learfield on the call. Oklahoma State 42, UCF 28. Oklahoma State 40 points, 3 straight games, their longest such streak since 2002. This is like the throwback Oklahoma State that we're seeing. Other Big 12 scores, Utah 41, Kansas 24, and Houston dominates Kansas State 35-16. This noteworthy in the ACC, North Carolina 21, Pitt 17. Pitt came in ranked 25th. So for North Carolina, it is their first win against an AP-ranked team under Bill Belichick. They were 0-2 prior to that win against Pitt. Cal beats Virginia Tech 25-20. Coming up next, Notre Dame. They set a record against Stanford. This is SportsCenter All Night on ESPN Radio.
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1: 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Notre Dame, Stanford, they've been playing each other for a long time. And all their prior meetings, Notre Dame has not won by as many points as they won on Saturday.
2: Carr takes the shotgun snap, gives to Walton, has a hole. Uh-oh, he's across his own 10. Now it's going to be a foot race down the near sideline. 40, midfield, 40, 30, 20, 10. It's a touchdown. The second longest rushing touchdown in Notre Dame history. Jonas Walton goes 97 yards to the house.
1: On the Notre Dame Radio Network, they did anything they wanted. Number 3, Notre Dame, 58, Stanford, 7. Notre Dame's largest win in series history. Their previous was a 57-7 win in Palo Alto in 2003. So that was a beatdown. Tune in for Football Sunday as the New England Patriots host the Las Vegas Raiders. 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And that's a fun matchup, mainly because going into that game, you just would have thought, you know, heading into the season, that the Patriots would have the better record. But the Raiders, their one loss, of course, last week, and they hung in there against the Chiefs. So that's a big game, but so is 49ers Seahawks. Both teams appear near the top of most analyst power rankings. They square off for the first time this season in Seattle. It's a key Week 5 matchup. Hugh Myers, Mia O'Brien on game night. Zone in on the Seahawks' biggest weakness.
3: I'm still not a big Sam Darnold believer, so maybe I'm showing my ugly colors.
4: I think part of it, too, is offense sells tickets, defense wins championships. That defensive line, man, they are still waves of pass rushers unlike any other roster in the league.
3: No, you're right about that, but my thing is, you know, is if they don't have the rushing attack, are they going to ask Sam Darnold to do too much? That's what I just don't. I'm not 100% sure of.
4: I think the Jackson Smith and Jigba would take a line from Joe Burrow's book and say, throw it more.
3: Yeah, he's that good.
4: Give me the ball. Yeah. And by the way, he's also got Cooper Kupp, who was turning back the clock. Rashid Shaheed, AJ Barner. Like, there's still other guys they could also throw the ball to. I agree, though. I think at some point in time, it is going to come back to rue them. But I also don't know if there is another defense outside of this ragtag bunch in San Francisco, because we don't know if the Rams are fully healthy in the NFC right now, that could really challenge this Seattle offense if it wasn't to have a run game. I suppose the Minnesota Vikings, but like, right. Give me another defense that you think even a one-dimensional Seahawks team that they would be the bugaboo. Outside of the Vikings, I really can't.
1: Well, more on the 49ers side of this matchup later. But first, here's Ed Bankin with today's top sounds.
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0: Number 5.
6: Chris, we start with a wild Saturday of college football. In Pittsburgh, the Panthers suffered their first loss of the season at the hands of Bill Belichick's North Carolina Tar Heels. With the help of a long touchdown, it's called by Jones Angel on Learfield.
7: Edwards going to throw on first down. Steps up in the pocket and finds a man in the seam. It's Easter at the 50. Easter 35-30. Easter running away from the Panthers. Easter to the house. One play. What an answer. Touchdown, Carolina.
0: Number 4.
6: In Nebraska, Indiana was down at the half but rallied for a victory thanks to a Josh Hoover touchdown pass in the fourth quarter. A call from Don Fisher on Learfield.
8: Hoover takes the snap, fakes it, gets Marsh out here, wide open, Nick Marsh, 30, 20, down to the 10, touchdown Indiana! 44 yards and Indiana scores again, and this crowd goes quiet!
0: Number 3.
6: To baseball, where the Guardians punched their ticket to the ALCS thanks to strong pitching and one timely hit by Jose Ramirez, as heard on ESPN Radio.
9: Swing and a ball yanked down the right field line toward the corner, and Tristan Peters watch it sail over the fence. Home run, Jose Ramirez! Just got over the top of the wall. It cleared the fence by a foot. Second home run for Ramirez in as many games. 2-0 Guardians.
0: Number 2.
6: Back to college football, where Kentucky watched LSU score a touchdown and extra point in overtime, then decided to go for the win with a two-point try after getting into the end zone. call from the JMI Sports Network.
10: Mincy, he can run it, and he does!
11: Oh my.
10: 2 points, and Kentucky wins the game in overtime!
11: Oh my goodness!
10: Andre Woodson scored on the same kind of play in regulation against LSU in 2007.
0: Number one.
6: We finished with a classic of the Red River rivalry as the leg of Tate Sandell took down number one Texas as time expired in the Cotton Bowl. Kelby Rowland has the call from Learfield.
9: Snap back, hold down, kick is away, driving, kick it, looks good, it is good! It is good! You can unhitch the wagon! Put the ponies in the board! The Sooners knock off number one Texas in the Cotton Bowl! Oh, mama! Tate Sandell from 47!
1: Some elite calls that you hear on a Sunday morning. Notice that Saturday was a great sports night in October. Ed Bankin, well done. Top Sound. Before we step to Top Sound, we're talking about this Seahawks 49ers game coming up on Sunday. We heard the analysis center from the Seahawks side. How about from the 49ers side? Brock Purdy, he talked about facing the Seahawks.
12: Every time you go up there, it is a little different, but at the same time, it is a rivalry game where, you know, it's the 49ers versus Seahawks, and both teams don't like each other. And we're going to go on their turf and obviously try to go in and play our style of ball and do what we got to do to win the game. And so I think, you know, that's the situation at hand. And obviously you got to go roll the ball out there and play for four quarters and see what happens.
1: Well, first of the Sunday matchups is across the pond in London, the morning matchup, Eagles and Jaguars. Jaguars, you know, the frequent London guests. The Eagles trying to make that break out of the slump that they're in. Mia O'Brien says

0: get to work. Now, we're talking all this football. So keep in mind, Sunday, NLCS begins. Two 100-win teams go head-to-head with the Dodgers and the Brewers. ESPN Radio will have all the action. Cannot wait. Turek Skubal versus Jacob Mizorowski is your pitching matchup, game one. But coming up next, another wild night in the SEC on SportsCenter All Night.
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0: Here's Chris Lewis.
1: 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A full October menu from the sport's busiest month to choose from, but everything feels bigger in the SEC. Especially America's favorite alliteration showdown. The Red River Rivalries had its fair share of stunners over the years. And let's add 2026 to the list. Texas came in ranked number one, while Oklahoma was looking to find their season. Texas took a 17-7 lead. Only once in the Brent Venables era had Oklahoma overcame a double-digit deficit. They were able to erase that, then take the lead in the fourth.
2: Pocket collapsing, helmet flies, Manning escapes, lobs downfield over the middle, it's too high, intercepted, Peyton Bowen on the run, 20 to the 10 to the 5, touchdown! Touchdown, Peyton Manning, picks it, oh mama!
1: That's Dave Hunsinger of Learfield with the call. Oh yeah, it was that type of game in Dallas. Pick 6. What turned out to be a roller coaster game for Arch Manning. While he threw 2 fourth quarter INTs, he did provide a game tying fourth quarter drive.
3: The 15 yard line after the 4 yard carry, second down and 6 at the OU 15. And short side of the field, split left, nearest the boundary is Jermaine Bishop in a slot left, Ryan Wingo out wide right. For Texas, Cam Coleman on second down. Manning looking to throw. With some time. Sends it across the middle. Jermaine Bishop, touchdown, Texas.
1: That's Craig Wade from Learfield. Extra point good. Game tied at 24. The Longhorns had a chance to take the lead on their next possession that ended with another Manning interception, his second in that quarter. It put Oklahoma in the driver's seat. After a couple of first downs, the Sooners were in field goal range with an opportunity to win.
2: Snap back. Hold down. Kick is away. Driving kick. It looks good. It is good. It is good. You can unhitch the wagon. Put the ponies in the barn. The Sooners knock off number one Texas in the Cotton Bowl. Oh, mama. Tate Sandell from 47.
1: Get all your Oklahoma cliches out. They get it done. 27-24. Oklahoma, it's their first win against a number one ranked Texas team. They were 0-4-1 entering Saturday. It's their 8th win versus a number one team all time. Their first since 2007 at Missouri. They trailed again 17-7. It's a 10-point comeback, their second largest in 5 seasons under Brent Venables. Arch Manning throws for 260 yards. He has 3 touchdowns, but the Texas quarterback did throw 2 fourth quarter INTs. Steve Sarkisian, Texas head coach, after the loss.
4: A level of frustration, a level of disappointment, a level of anger, but also a level of optimism, knowing we can get these things fixed, and we got a long season to go, a long way to go. We've got a good football team, so we're not dead. We're going to be okay. We'll get back up off the mat. I never question the competitive spirit of these guys or the guys in that locker room, and I think that showed again today, and that competitive spirit will show up again next Saturday.
1: Well, Texas had won 38 straight games when leading entering the fourth quarter. That streak comes to a close. Number one goes down at the hands of Oklahoma, who had a defensive touchdown and a special teams touchdown in that game. 27-24, Oklahoma knocks off number one Texas, leaves the number one door open for another team. So go to our next matchup, the on-paper Tiger matchup of the day, right? A top six battle through the hurricane in Tuscaloosa between Georgia and Alabama. The second time in more than 130 years of the series that both teams enter a meeting 5-0 or better. The other occurred on Halloween 1942. This one played to the script, close and intense.
2: Line of scrimmage, the 14. It's second down and 9 for Georgia. Got to get to the 5 for a first down. Second down and 9. Gunner out of the gun. Phillips to his right. Gunner hands us when he fakes it to Peanut. Gunner going to his right to the 10, to the 5. Gunner dives and scores.
1: That on the Georgia Bulldogs Sports Network. 14-yard touchdown run for Stockton. It put Georgia up 17-14. The Dogs and the Tide, They were tied at 17 going into the fourth. Early in that quarter, Georgia missed a field goal that would have given them the lead, but they were able to connect on one with 5:25 left to do just that, go up three. Now, some key plays down the stretch of this game. The officials, they declined to throw a flag on Georgia safety K.J. Bolden on what appeared to be a clear pass interference penalty. The broadcast on ABC, the crew there highlighted that, yeah, that probably should have been a pass interference, including from the rules expert. Bolden sat Russell on the next play, which knocked Alabama out of field goal range. Now, Alabama hoped to get the ball back, but cornerback DeJuan Lee Jr., he drew a personal foul penalty that allowed the Bulldogs to get the first down, run out the clock, and Georgia is your winner, 20-17 over Bama on the road to lay their claim for the number one team in the land. They came in ranked number two. It's their first victory in Tuscaloosa since 2014. On to the standouts. Gunnar Stockton, the quarterback, with Holly Rowe after.
0: Well, Gunnar, you're just looking around right now saying this is crazy. It really is. The last time Georgia won here in Tuscaloosa in 2007, you were 3 years old. This is a precious win here. How did you get it done?
5: Yeah, I just want to first thank the Lord. I mean, this is kind of the games you dream of playing in as a kid. So, you know, just all the blessings he gives us. But, you know, the fight that I think our team had, or I know we had, just on offense and defense, just kept fighting. It wasn't perfect, but we found a way. So, it was awesome.
0: After a drive that you came away with no points, I saw you go over to your offensive line. Almost the same five guys played every snap in this game. How did your offensive line grind out this win?
5: Yeah, they're warriors. Just kept leaning on them, just kept fighting, and, you know, they're some tough dudes, so just appreciate them.
0: You're down a couple of running backs tonight. Dwight Phillips was absolutely brilliant. What did you see from that young man?
5: It was insane. He ran his heart out, and, you know, Nick Peel came in. Bo Walker's running his heart out. You know, me and Drew, we messed up protection. He had to go block number zero. He just went and threw his face in there. So, you know, they're just the toughness they had is awesome.
0: You walk off this field as a winner here. Hasn't happened in such a long time. How does this buoy the Georgia team moving forward?
5: Yeah, enjoy it. Like Coach Morris, enjoy it. And then we're on to, I guess, Auburn next week. So, but this will be a good one to enjoy.
1: The oldest rivalry in the South up next, but Georgia, they take out Alabama 20-17, laying their claim as the likely number one. Know somebody else who might be a little happy about that. That's Coach Kirby Smart after the game.
6: Yeah, what a great college football game, great atmosphere. I've been in a bunch of those with them, and they all seemed similar, you know, just physical game, back and forth, some critical calls, critical situations. You could go back and look at hundreds of them on there.

0: the field. And off seasons here are a thing of the past. Always College Football goes year-round with analysis, opinions, and insight from the top teams from coast to coast. Always College Football with Greg McElroy.
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2: 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A full October menu from the sport's busiest month to choose from, but everything feels bigger in the SEC. Especially America's favorite alliteration showdown. The Red River Rivalries had its fair share of stunners over the years, and let's add 2026 to the list. Texas came in ranked number one, while Oklahoma was looking to find their season. Texas took a 17-7 lead. Only once in the Brent Venables era had Oklahoma overcame a double-digit deficit. They were able to erase that, then take the lead in the fourth.
9: Pocket collapsing. Helmet flies. Manning escapes. Lobs downfield over the middle. It's too high. Intercepted. Peyton Bowen on the run. 20 to the 10 to the 5. Touchdown! Touchdown, Peyton Manning!
2: That's Dave Hunsinger of Learfield with the call. Oh, yeah. It was that type of game in Dallas. Pick six. What turned out to be a roller coaster game for Arch Manning. While he threw two fourth quarter INTs, he did provide a game tying fourth quarter drive.
13: 15-yard line after the 4-yard carry. Second down and six at the OU 15. And short side of the field, split left nearest the boundary. Is Jermaine Bishop in a slot, left Ryan Wingo out wide right for Texas. Cam Coleman on second down. Manning looking to throw with some time. Sends it across the middle. Jermaine Bishop, touchdown Texas.
2: That's Craig Wade from Learfield. Extra point good. Game tied at 24. The Longhorns had a chance to take the lead on their next possession that ended with another Manning interception, his second in that quarter. It put Oklahoma in the driver's seat. After a couple of first downs, the Sooners were in field goal range with an opportunity to win.
9: Snap back. Hold down. Kick is away. Driving kick. It looks good. It is good! It is good! You can unhitch the wagon! Put the ponies in the ball! In the Cotton Bowl! Oh, mama! Tate Sandell
2: Get all your Oklahoma cliches out. They get it done. 27-24. Oklahoma, it's their first win against a number one ranked Texas team. They were 0-4-1 entering Saturday. It's their eighth win versus a number one team all time. Their first since 2007 at Missouri. They trailed again 17-7. It's a 10-point comeback, their second largest in five seasons under Brent Venables. Arch Manning throws for 260 yards. He has three touchdowns, but the Texas quarterback did throw two fourth quarter INT. Steve Sarkisian, Texas head coach, after the loss.
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1: 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Penn State was down heading into this week, back-to-back losses, Wisconsin and Northwestern. But with their annual whiteout game in Happy Valley, you knew they'd give number 19 USC a fight.
2: Second down and goal from the two. Becht will hand it off. Hansen cuts. Hansen spins. Hansen into the end zone. And they're going to mark him just shy. The head linesman runs in about a half yard shy of the goal line.
3: I'm not sure about this spot. At least looking at it live, they're going to definitely take really a look at this. And I would not be surprised if it's overturned and this is a touchdown by
4: Hansen. Play,
3: a touchdown
4: review,
3: in the box.
4: The runner's legs were up and not down. And the ball broke the plane of the goal line. Touchdown.
1: Always trust our ESPN radio crew. They see it all. They knew it was a touchdown right away. Penn State touchdown there, and they're right in this with USC early on in the game. The Trojans only lost this year. Remember, a couple of weeks back against Oregon, a loss to Penn State would dampen USC's Big Ten title hopes and, of course, their playoff chances. But they were able to strike.
2: Wayman Jordan in the backfield. Snap to Beck. Short drop. Plenty of time. Throws end zone. Caught. Touchdown. Caden Dixon Wyatt, the true freshman, on a 10-yard touchdown catch. And that offensive line protects again as USC extends the lead to 7.
1: And they end up winning it by 8. An extra point through. They held on. Penn State had their chances to potentially have a game-tying drive. 31-23. USC survives on the road again. It's good when you go into Penn State at night like that. I don't care how rough Penn State season is, although they are now 0-3 in Big Ten play for the first time since 2004. But let's hear the real recap of the game. That's Mark Kesher and Kelly Stauffer, our ESPN radio crew from Sites. Break it down. Post-game extra.
2: Chris, thank you very much. Impressive win for USC. Kelly, last week, I wasn't sure the defense was going to hold up against the Washington Huskies in Los Angeles at the Coliseum. They did. And then they come onto the road at Penn State, hold the Nittany Lions to 23 points. Jaden Maiava throws 3 touchdown passes. Big, big win for the Trojans on the road.
3: Yeah, and the way that they won, I think, is really important. I think the defense under Gary Patterson for USC is starting to settle in to kind of the things that he likes to do. Remember, that's a completely new system for a lot of these guys, obviously. And then the balance offensively. Maiava is going to be sensational. He has a lot of weapons. Most of them, you know, were in high school about this time a year
2: that's
3: ago.
2: That's about right.
3: And then the run game with King Miller and others that were able to be successful in that run game also. A balanced offense, a defense that is getting better by the week, and USC, I think, is going to be a handful as time goes on.
2: It's interesting. You know, we talked before the game about the length and athleticism of the defensive line, and yet with an offensive line that was down its left tackle and its left guard, line play is key, and they gave Maiava plenty of time tonight.
3: Yeah, Vlad Diakonov, along with Kalen Miller, the twin brother of King Miller, filled in on that left side and really did a not just a decent job. The run game came behind them plenty of times, and the pass protection mostly was immaculate. So certainly you're seeing the depth of talent in this program starting to show up for Lincoln Riley.
2: Final thought, and that would be for Penn State. They had a 17-point lead. They were looking at 4-0 at home against Wisconsin a couple of weeks ago, and now here they are, losers of 3 straight and 3-3 on the year.
3: Yeah, and we talked about they have to stop the bleeding by getting this crowd going early, and they were able to do that a little bit initially, but I think they're really searching for an identity. Regardless of Matt Campbell bringing in 24 Iowa State players with him, along with, you know, 20 staff members or whatever it is, there's still a learning curve. You're coming to a new conference, and all of these players, 105 of them in the same place, have to get acclimated and familiar with one another. That's going to take a minute.
2: USC 6-1 on the season. They come on the road 2,500 miles east and head home with a 31-23 win over Penn State. For Kelly Stauffer, I'm Mark Kestisher right here on the exclusive home of the College Football Playoff, ESPN Radio, and the ESPN app. Now let's go back to Chris Lewis in the studio.
5: Fantastic job, as always. So we go from one of the teams in L.A. to the other, and the surprise team, maybe in all of college football, UCLA, led by Bob Chesney. The team entered unbeaten and ranked 21st in the AP poll against number 13, Oregon.
6: Knight out of a pistol set behind Diefenbach. Play action, Diefenbach rolling. Throws to Knight at the 5, to the goal line. Touchdown, UCLA! They convert the third down. They get a touchdown. And add a plus one to Otis Day and the Knights. It is Wayne Knight.
5: Creativity on 790 KABC. UCLA, 17-15 winners over number 13, Oregon. So it's UCLA 5-0 for the first time since 2022. And they beat a AP top 15 team on the road for the first time since 2014. And, of course, Bob Chesney, who's their coach, came from James Madison, who had the job after Kirk Cignetti left for Indiana. Chesney's giving Cignetti vibes for a different Big Ten school. Now, as for Cignetti's current team, they played with fire on the road at Nebraska. The Hoosiers trailed by double digits entering the fourth. However, I Googled it. Indiana completed the comeback.
7: Hoover takes the stab, fakes it, gets Marsh out here wide open. Nick Marsh, 30, 20, down to the 10. Touchdown, Indiana! 44 yards, and Indiana scores again, and this crowd goes quiet.
5: A silencer, Don Fisher from Learfield. With the call, Indiana completes the comeback, their second win when trailing by 10 or more in the fourth quarter since 2004. Haven't done it much, but they win 20-17. So they get past Nebraska. Elsewhere, Ohio State, sticking with the Big Ten theme, they beat Maryland 45-16. That sets up the showdown next week, Indiana and Ohio State. Remember, that was the Big Ten championship game a season ago. One of the classics. They'll run it back in 2026. Up next, the ALCS is set. The details on SportsCenter All Night, ESPN Radio.
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13: Here is our weather in Middle Tennessee. Sunday, showers likely before 8 a.m., then gradual clearing, high near 74. West-northwest wind, 5 to 10 miles per hour, gusts up to 20. Chance of precipitation, 60%. Sunday night, mostly clear, low around 57. Columbus Day, patchy fog before 9 a.m., then sunny, high near 88. Monday night, clear, low around 62. 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
1: Gamecock struts. Florida falls to South Carolina. Red River upsets. Oklahoma stuns Texas. Guardians complete the series comeback against the White Sox.
2: 2-0 Cleveland. Two outs in the ninth inning. The pitch. Swing and a miss. Cade Smith strikes out the side in the ninth inning. And the Cleveland Guardians, for the second time in 3 years, are headed to the American League Championship Series.
1: White Sox struck out 21 times in the game on ESPN Radio. Guardians pitching just way too much. 2-0 winners. They advance to the ALCS to take on the Rays. Details of the game, nobody better than the guys who called it. Roxy Bernstein, Greg Olson, post-game extra.
2: All right, Chris. Cleveland pitching dominant in this winner-take-all game five, as Gavin Williams combining with three relievers to strike out 21 tonight. It is a record for any game, regular season or postseason, for a nine-inning game, 21 strikeouts. Jose Ramirez, a two-run homer for the only offense in the bottom of the fourth, and the Cleveland Guardians rally from a 2-0 deficit to come back and win this best-of-five series, 3-2, and they're on to the American League Championship Series. But the Guardians, look, the offense was a story the last couple of games, Greg. Tonight, their pitching was dominant.
3: Absolutely. Gavin Williams showing he is going to be an ace in this league for years to come. Absolutely awesome. Fastball up out of the zone, two-seam fastball down, pitching with curveballs, pitching with a slider, and mixing things up. Had the White Sox hitters off balance all night. And then a great bullpen, Gaddis, Sobrowski, and Smith close it down.
2: Gavin Williams carried a no-hitter into the sixth. He struck out 12, tying a Cleveland postseason record for the most strikeouts in a game. And Stephen Vogt wasn't exactly sure what they would get out of him. After Williams closed out game four, turns around and starts game five, and he had that no-hitter going, and the White Sox, a lot of times, weren't even close to touching him.
3: No, they really weren't. And you know what? It's funny. I think it actually tuned him up because his breaking ball was a little bit sharper. He landed a lot of first-pitch curveballs to get ahead, protecting that 100-mile-an-hour fastball that he shows. And then he'd also use a sweeper. So completely different looks that he was showing. He was locked in, and I think that Thursday night outing really did that.
2: Speaking of locked in, so is Jose Ramirez right now. After a slow start to the series, he carried the Cleveland offense the last three games to win this series.
3: Yeah, and one of the best players on the planet steps up when the Guardians needed him most. Down 2-0 in a hole. No offensive production whatsoever going on here in Cleveland. And they go to Chicago, and Jose wakes up, and it's game on. You see the great offense that the Guardians had all season long, and then he does it again tonight.
2: The Cleveland Guardians on to the American League Championship Series for the second time in 3 years, becoming just the fourth team in Major League history, after dropping the first two games of this series at home in a best of five, come back to win it as they win this winner-take-all game five as they shut out the White Sox on three hits. 2-0, the Guardians advance. They'll play Tampa Bay in the ALCS. For Greg Olson, I'm Roxy Bernstein, right here in your home for every pitch of the postseason. Major League Baseball and ESPN Radio and the ESPN app as we go back to Chris Lewis in the studio.
1: Pardon the pun, but those guys, they rocked it on the call all night long. What a game. What a win for the Guardians. 2-0. Pitching dominant. They're on to the ALCS. 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College football had a day Saturday, and it started early with the SEC, continued all night long. The headline, number one, goes down.
4: Get a left footer, Tate Sandell out of the hold of the punter, Jacob Ulrich. Ben Anderson, the snapper. Sandell steps back, measures off his distance. 47-yard field goal try for Sandell. There's the snap. He's juggled a little bit, but the hole and the kick on the way, and the kick is good, and Oklahoma has won it. Sandell knocks home a 47-yard field goal, and the Sooners have pulled the upset, beating the Longhorns in the Red River Rivalry, the final 27-24.
1: That's Craig Way from Learfield, the Texas call, as it's Oklahoma that wins the game 27-24 on the field goal right at the end, 47 yards. Comeback for Oklahoma. They were down 17-7, and they stormed back to win it. Arch Manning, 2 fourth-quarter INTs. He also threw 3 touchdowns, a roller coaster game. Second-largest comeback in the Brent Venables era for Oklahoma, and he chatted with Katie George of ABC after.
5: Coach Venables, records and rankings don't matter in a rivalry like this. Your team just proved it. How are they able to get this done with just seconds left on the clock?
6: Yeah, I mean, everybody contributed. When we needed to, we made a play. You know, special teams, we blocked the punt for a touchdown. We had a pick six for a touchdown. The offense put together a two-minute drive and got us in great position. Two fantastic plays by Satania and good throws by John. And, you know, two things can be true. Well, they can, we're 4-0 coming in, we're 2-2 coming in. They're ranked number one, and we ain't that bad. And when we put it all together, get out of our own way, take care of the football, good things happen. We got a really good football team. And there was a lot of yeah buts going on going into the game. Yeah but, yeah but, yeah but. And these guys continue to believe, and it doesn't matter what everybody else says and what everybody else thinks. It only matters what we believe and what we do. And our guys have refused to break and continue to believe and continue to put the work in and continue to improve. We did it with several good players that didn't play today. And, you know, for the guys, it's like, now what? You know, now what?
5: Speaking of that, you beat your rival, the number one team in the nation. What does this do for your group moving forward?
6: Yeah, it makes us 3-2. We got a really good Kentucky team coming into Norman next week, and we got to keep getting better. Hopefully we'll get a few guys back and handle this. You know, we got to manage the success too. You know, again, we wanted to be 3-2. We did that. You know, it's going to be a fun bus ride home.
5: I'm sure it is. Congratulations, Coach. Well done.
6: Sure. Thank you.
1: Brent Venables after the win over Texas, and little did he know that later on in the day, Kentucky would beat number 10 LSU. So, yeah, you got your hands full. Welcome to life in the SEC. Every week, you get a fight. Tell that to Florida. One more shocker in the SEC in the swamp between South Carolina and Florida. The Gamecocks went into Gainesville and kicked some gator tail.
7: Third and 5 from the 22. In a pistol, Sellers takes the snap. Half roll to the right. He throws wide open. Caught! Touchdown, South Carolina! Lex Cyrus! Nobody covered him! Wide open in the end zone! And it is all South Carolina in the swamp. 37-13.
1: You can rightfully hear the shock on Troy Clarity's voice on ESPN Radio with the call. South Carolina 38, number 16, Florida 19. Yeah, they doubled them up on the road to get the win. Troy Clarity, Max Starks, they had the ESPN Radio call. What were their thoughts post-game extra?
7: All right, thank you to Chris Lewis. 38-19, the final score. South Carolina knocks off number 16, Florida. Gators got off to a good start, scored the first 7 points of the game. But then South Carolina started to gain momentum, got a crucial interception at the end of the first half, went ahead 17-10 at that point, and never looked back from there.
8: No, they never looked back, and going into half with a 7-point lead, and then, of course, the lightning delay that kind of held things off for a little bit, but it did not cool down the Gamecocks and their offense, getting turnovers in the third quarter, putting points up for the first time this season in the third quarter. Yeah. So really exercising that demon, and then 3 big turnovers in that game. We don't count the fourth one because it was on a 2-point conversion because you can't return it back, but just being smothering and stifling this Gators offense is still looking for answers. without Jaden Ball as your main option because teams have committed to stopping him. And Aaron Filo looking for that consistent receiver that's not Vernell Brown III.
9: Yep.
8: So very tough sledding, but a great job by the Gamecocks in their offense and defense playing a complete game, a four-quarter game, for the first time this season.
10: In some weird kind of way, it seemed like there was a bit of a role reversal. South Carolina, not a clean operation throughout much of its SEC games coming into the day. They played super clean today. Meanwhile, Florida looked a bit out of sorts throughout much of the afternoon.
8: And you talk about the turnover battle. I mean, that's been the biggest thing. They reverted because they came into this game with 8 turnovers on the season. Clean sheet today.
10: Yeah.
8: Put a goose egg in the right category. And for Florida, the 3, and that's really the difference because this game was pretty equal. 20-22 on first downs. You had almost 400 yards by Florida, and you had right at 400 yards by South Carolina right before they took those 2 knees that probably got them 2 yards, so they finished at 398. But a very balanced game. Time of possession also the same, but critical errors in the red zone, fumbling the ball, turning it over on the plus side of the field.
10: Yep.
8: On an interception. Those are the things that hurt you, and South Carolina took full advantage. Lenore Seller, 4 touchdown throws on the day, 1 rushing touchdown, and a very decisive victory for South Carolina and Shane Beamer.
10: Florida at Texas next week. Meanwhile, South Carolina has the bye week and the Gamecocks snapping an 8-game SEC losing streak and doing so in a big way. 38-19, the Gamecocks beat the 16th-ranked Gators. For Max Starks, I'm Troy Clarity, right here on the exclusive home of the College Football Playoff, ESPN Radio, and the ESPN app. Let's go back to Chris in the studio.
1: Always fun to hear Troy on the call, Max as well. And yeah, that's right. What a shocker. South Carolina goes on the road and pulverizes Florida. Sports Center All Night, Chris Lewis here on ESPN Radio. Keeping the theme, SEC, Ole Miss, blast, pass, Vanderbilt.
11: It's going to be a big boy football day. They've got the jumbo package in here. Let's see if they can run right behind it.
12: Sanders breaks the huddle and goes to the 2-yard line. Now here comes the rest of the guys. Maris Brown in the backfield. There's the snap and a fake on a handoff. He's going to dump it to Brown for a touchdown. Big guy with 6. Jamarius Brown.
1: Yes, you get a lineman a touchdown. That's the things that you can do when you're up comfortably. Dave Kellum from Learfield with the call. Yes, lineman touchdown, 52-17. It was all Ole Miss. Other SEC scores, Missouri 27, Texas A&M 6. Tennessee sneaks past Arkansas 24-17. Let's go over to the Big 12. Oklahoma State, UCF. It was a high-scoring game. Oklahoma State, though, surprisingly, continues to look sharp.
13: Mestemaker backpedals into the shotgun. He has Hawkins to his left. Second and goal. He gets the ball. Fakes a handoff. Throws over the middle. Wide open. Throws it to Wyatt Young. Pistols firing. Touchdown, Oklahoma State. Wyatt Young wide open.
1: Dave Hunsinger, Learfield on the call. Oklahoma State 42, UCF 28. Oklahoma State 40 points, 3 straight games, our longest such streak since 2002. This is like the throwback Oklahoma State that we're seeing. Other Big 12 scores, Utah 41, Kansas 24, and Houston dominates Kansas State 35-16. This noteworthy in the ACC, North Carolina 21, Pitt 17. Pitt came in ranked 25th. So for North Carolina, it is their first win against an AP-ranked team under Bill Belichick. They were 0-2 prior to that win against Pitt. Cal beats Virginia Tech 25-20. Coming up next, Notre Dame. They set a record against Stanford. This is SportsCenter All Night on ESPN Radio.
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1: 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Notre Dame, Stanford, they've been playing each other for a long time. And all their prior meetings, Notre Dame has not won by as many points as they won on Saturday.
2: Carr takes the shotgun snap, gives to Walton, has a hole. Uh-oh, he's across his own 10. Now it's going to be a foot race down the near sideline. 40, midfield, 40, 30, 20, 10. It's a touchdown. The second longest rushing touchdown in Notre Dame history. Jonas Walton goes 97 yards to the house.
1: On the Notre Dame Radio Network, they did anything they wanted. Number 3, Notre Dame, 58, Stanford, 7. Notre Dame's largest win in series history. Their previous was a 57-7 win in Palo Alto in 2003. So that was a beatdown. Tune in for Football Sunday as the New England Patriots host the Las Vegas Raiders. 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And that's a fun matchup, mainly because going into that game, you just would have thought, you know, heading into the season, that the Patriots would have the better record. But the Raiders, their one loss, of course, last week, and they hung in there against the Chiefs. So that's a big game, but so is 49ers Seahawks. Both teams appear near the top of most analyst power rankings. They square off for the first time this season in Seattle. It's a key Week 5 matchup. Hugh Myers, Mia O'Brien on game night. Zone in on the Seahawks' biggest weakness.
3: I'm still not a big Sam Darnold believer, so maybe I'm showing my ugly colors.
4: I think part of it, too, is offense sells tickets, defense wins championships. That defensive line, man, they are still waves of pass rushers unlike any other roster in the league.
3: No, you're right about that, but my thing is, you know, is if they don't have the rushing attack, are they going to ask Sam Darnold to do too much? That's what I just don't. I'm not 100% sure of.
4: I think that Jackson Smith and Jigba would take a line from Joe Burrow's book and say, throw it more.
3: Yeah, he's that good.
4: Give me the ball. Yeah. And by the way, he's also got Cooper Kupp, who was turning back the clock, Rashid Shaheed, A.J. Barner. Like, there's still other guys they could also throw the ball to. I agree, though. I think at some point in time, it is going to come back to rue them. But I also don't know if there is another defense outside of this ragtag bunch in San Francisco, because we don't know if the Rams are fully healthy in the NFC right now. That could really challenge this Seattle offense if it wasn't to have a run game. I suppose the Minnesota Vikings. But, like, Give me another defense that you think even a one-dimensional Seahawks team that would be that they would be the bugaboo. Outside of the Vikings, I really can't.
1: Well, more on the 49ers side of this matchup later. But first, here's Ed Bankin with today's top sounds.
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0: Number 5.
6: Chris, we start with a wild Saturday of college football. In Pittsburgh, the Panthers suffered their first loss of the season at the hands of Bill Belichick's North Carolina Tar Heels. With the help of a long touchdown, it's called by Jones Angel on Learfield.
7: Edwards going to throw on first down. Steps up in the pocket and finds a man in the seam. It's Easter at the 50. Easter 35-30. Easter running away from the Panthers. Easter to the house. One play. What an answer. Touchdown, Carolina.
0: Number 4.
6: In Nebraska, Indiana was down at the half but rallied for a victory thanks to a Josh Hoover touchdown pass in the fourth quarter. The call from Don Fisher on Learfield.
8: Hoover takes the snap, fakes it, gets Marsh out here, wide open. Nick Marsh, 30, 20, down to the 10, touchdown Indiana! 44 yards and Indiana scores again and this crowd goes quiet.
0: Number 3.
6: To baseball, where the Guardians punched their ticket to the ALCS thanks to strong pitching and one timely hit by Jose Ramirez, as heard on ESPN Radio.
9: Swing and a ball yanked down the right field line toward the corner, and Tristan Peters, watch it sail over the fence! Home run, Jose Ramirez! Just got over the top of the wall! It cleared the fence by a foot! Second home run for Ramirez in as many games! 2-0 Guardians!
0: Number 2.
6: Back to college football, where Kentucky watched LSU score a touchdown and extra point in overtime, then decided to go for the win with a two-point try after getting into the end zone. call from the JMI Sports Network.
10: Mincy, he can run it, and he does!
11: Oh my. 2 points, and Kentucky wins the game in overtime!
12: Oh my goodness!
11: Andre Woodson scored on the same kind of play in regulation against LSU in 2007.
0: Number one.
6: We finished with a classic of the Red River rivalry as the leg of Tate Sandell took down number one Texas as time expired in the Cotton Bowl. Kelby Rowland has the call from Learfield.
13: Snap back, hold down, kick is away, driving, kick it, looks good, it is good! It is good! You cannot hitch the wagon! Put the ponies in the barn! The Sooners knock off number one Texas in the Cotton Bowl! Oh, mama! Tate Sandell from 47!
1: Some elite calls that you hear on a Sunday morning. Knows that Saturday was a great sports night in October. Ed Bankin, well done. Top Sound. Before we step to Top Sound, we're talking about this Seahawks 49ers game coming up on Sunday. We heard the analysis center from the Seahawks side. How about from the 49ers side? Brock Purdy, he talked about facing the Seahawks.
14: Every time you go up there, it is a little different, but at the same time, it is a rivalry game where, you know, it's the 49ers versus the Seahawks, and both teams don't like each other. And you know, we're going to go on their turf and obviously try to go in and play our style of ball and do what we got to do to win the game. And so I think, you know, that's the situation at hand. And obviously you got to go roll the ball out there and play for four quarters and see what happens.
1: Well, first of the Sunday matchups is across the pond in London, the morning matchup, Eagles and Jaguars. Jaguars, you know, the frequent London guests, the Eagles trying to make that break out of the slump that they're in. Mia O'Brien says the Eagles still have time to turn it around.
4: The Philadelphia Eagles are 2-2, and it feels like the sky is falling, but they play in a division right now that has the 32nd-ranked defense in the Dallas Cowboys, mm-hmm. has a New York Giants team that's currently being quarterbacked by Jameis Winston in the year of our Lord 2026, and the Washington Commanders, who may have a healthy quarterback in Jaden Daniels, they may not. They also may not have a defense for all we know. And so this is still an opportunity at hand for the Philadelphia Eagles. And so to hear Nick Sirianni saying it's a sunny day on a sunny day, like, you still have an opportunity in front of you, sir.
1: All right, so the Eagles still have time, but they better get

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7: 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The Vikings are 4-0, but does anyone buy it right now? 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
16: Add 2026 to the list. Texas came in ranked number one, while Oklahoma was looking to find their season. Texas took a 17-7 lead only once in the Brent Venables

0: era had Oklahoma overcame a double-digit deficit. They were able to erase that, then take the lead in the fourth.
1: Pocket collapsing, helmet flies, Manning escapes, lobs downfield over the middle, it's too high, intercepted, Peyton Bowen on the run, 20 to the 10 to the 5, touchdown! Touchdown, Peyton Manning, pick six, oh mama!
0: That's Toby Rowland from Learfield. It was that type of game in Dallas, pick six. What turned out to be a roller coaster game for Arch Manning. While he threw two fourth quarter INTs, he did provide a game tying fourth quarter drive.
2: The 15 yard line after the 4 yard carry, second down and six at the OU 15. And the short side of the field, split left nearest the boundary is Jermaine Bishop in a slot, left Ryan Wingo out wide right. For Texas, Cam Coleman on second down. Manning looking to throw with some time. Sends it across the middle. Jermaine Bishop, touchdown, Texas.
0: That's Craig Wade from Learfield. Extra point good. Game tied at 24. The Longhorns had a chance to take the lead on their next possession that ended with another Manning interception, his second in that quarter. It put Oklahoma in the driver's seat. After a couple of first downs, the Sooners were in field goal range with an opportunity to win.
1: Snap back. Hold down. Kick is away. Driving kick. It looks good. It is good. It is good. You can unhitch the wagon. Put the ponies in the barn. The Sooners knock off number one Texas in the Cotton Bowl. Oh, mama. Tate Sandell from 47.
0: Get all your Oklahoma cliches out. They get it done. 27-24. Oklahoma, it's their first win against a number one ranked Texas team. They were 0-4-1 entering Saturday. It's their eighth win versus a number one team all time. Their first since 2007 at Missouri. They trailed again 17-7. It's a 10-point comeback, their second largest in five seasons under Brent Venables. Arch Manning throws for 260 yards. He has three touchdowns, but the Texas quarterback did throw two fourth-quarter INTs. Steve Sarkisian, Texas head coach, after the loss.
3: A level of frustration, a level of disappointment, a level of anger, but also a level of optimism, knowing we can get these things fixed, and we got a long season to go, a long way to go. We've got a good football team, so we're not dead. We're going to be okay. We'll get back up off the mat. I never question the competitive spirit of these guys or the guys in that locker room, and I think that showed again today, and that competitive spirit will show up again next Saturday.
0: Well, Texas had won 38 straight games when leading entering the fourth quarter. That streak comes to a close. Number one goes down at the hands of Oklahoma, who had a defensive touchdown and a special teams touchdown in that game. 27-24, Oklahoma knocks off number one Texas, leaves the number one door open for another team. So go to our next matchup, the on-paper Tiger matchup of the day, right? A top six battle through the hurricane in Tuscaloosa between Georgia and Alabama. The second time in more than 130 years of the series that both teams enter a meeting 5-0 or better. The other occurred on Halloween 1942. This one played to the script, close and intense.
4: Line of scrimmage, the 14. It's second down and nine for Georgia. Got to get to the five for a first down. Second down and nine. Gunner out of the gun. Phillips to his right. Gunner hands us with a fakes it to Peanut. Gunner going to his right to the 10, to the 5. Gunner dives and scores.
0: That on the Georgia Bulldogs Sports Network. 14-yard touchdown run for Stockton. It put Georgia up 17-14. The Dogs and the Tide, they were tied at 17 going into the fourth. Early in that quarter, Georgia missed the field goal that would have given them the lead, but they were able to connect on one with 5:25 left to do just that, go up three. Now, some key plays down the stretch of this game. The officials, they declined to throw a flag on Georgia's safety, KJ Bolden, on what appeared to be a clear pass interference penalty. The broadcast on ABC, the crew there highlighted that, yeah, that probably should have been a pass interference, including from the rules expert. Bolden sat Russell on the next play, which knocked Alabama out of field goal range. Now, Alabama hoped to get the ball back, But cornerback DeJuan Lee Jr., he drew a personal foul penalty that allowed the Bulldogs to get the first down, run out the clock, and Georgia is your winner, 20-17 over Bama on the road to lay their claim for the number one team in the land. They came in ranked number two. It's their first victory in Tuscaloosa since 2014. On to the standouts. Gunnar Stockton, the quarterback, with Holly Rowe after.
5: Well, Gunnar, you're just looking around right now saying this is crazy. It really is. The last time Georgia won here in Tuscaloosa in 2007, you were 3 years old. This is a precious win here. How did you get it done?
6: Yeah, I just went first, thank the Lord. I mean, it's kind of the games you dream of playing in as a kid. So, you know, just all the blessings he gives us. But, you know, the fight that I think our team had, or I know we had, just on offense and defense, just kept fighting. It wasn't perfect, but we found a way. So it was awesome.
5: After a drive that you came away with no points, I saw you go over to your offensive line. Almost the same five guys played every snap in this game. How did your offensive line grind out this win?
6: Yeah, they're warriors. Just kept leaning on them, just kept fighting. And, you know, they're some tough dudes. So just appreciate them.
5: You're down a couple of running backs tonight. Dwight Phillips was absolutely brilliant. What did you see from that young man?
6: It was insane. He ran his heart out. And, you know, Nick Peel came in. Bo Walker's running his heart out. You know, one with me and Drew, we messed up protection. He had to go block number zero. He just went and threw his face in there. So, you know, they're just the toughness they had is awesome.
5: You walk off this field as a winner here. Hasn't happened in such a long time. How does this buoy the Georgia team moving forward?
6: Yeah, enjoy it. Like Coach Morris, enjoy it. And then we're on to, I guess, Auburn next week. So let us be a good one to enjoy.
0: The oldest rivalry in the South up next. But Georgia, they take out Alabama 20-17, laying their claim as the likely number one. Know somebody else who might be a little happy about that. That's Coach Kirby Smart after the game.
7: Yeah, what a great college football game. Great atmosphere. I've been in a bunch of those with them, and they all seemed similar, you know, just physical game, back and forth, some critical calls, critical situations. You could go back and look at hundreds of them on there. At the end of the day, our quarterback played well enough for us to win, but it was a really extremely physical football game. And I have a lot of respect for Alabama. I got a lot of respect for Coach DeBoer, a lot of respect for their team, how they play. And another week in the SEC, because humility is a week away, as you saw today. So it's going to be physical. It's going to be tough.
0: The SEC had one more classic Saturday night. On to Lexington, where Kentucky was hosting number 10 LSU. After a couple of missed field goals in the fourth that would have tied it, Kentucky finally made one at the end of regulation to send it to OT. LSU scored the first touchdown. Kentucky countered with a touchdown. The Wildcats elected to go for two and the win.
8: Rodriguez sets up on the right side with Darby and Ferguson. They're all just outside the right tackle. To the left side come Miller and Skinner. So Boyer's not in there. And now the three guys to the right split out wide. Minchie, he can run it, and he does!
9: Oh my!
8: 2 points, and Kentucky wins the game in overtime!
9: Oh my goodness! Andre Woodson scored on the same kind of play in regulation against LSU in 2007.
0: It's a party with a great memory on JMI Sports Network. I have a feeling they remember those classic wins over LSU. They do not fall out the memory of many in Lexington. What a game. Kentucky wins on a two-point conversion in the first overtime. Their second overtime win over an AP top 10 opponent in program history. The other was 2007 against number one LSU, three overtime. So yeah, you rewind the clock back. Of course, you remember those games. It's their second straight week winning 35-34 in overtime. They defeated South Carolina by the same score in OT last week. First FBS team with consecutive one-point wins in overtime since OT was instituted in 1996. It was a classic game. SportsCenter all night, Chris Lewis here on ESPN Radio. Some big-time college football, but October still known for the baseball postseason. The theme of the divisional round, short series. Only the Guardians and White Sox series made it the distance, leading to a winner-take-all Game 5 in Cleveland. Gavin Williams got the start for the Guardians, and he was dealing early.
10: through 17 pitches to get the final three outs of game four, now starting game five. The windup and the 0-2 to Murakami. Swing and a miss. Elevated fastball to 100 as Williams strikes out the side here in the fourth. Nine strikeouts for Gavin Williams.
0: The call on ESPN Radio. Nine strikeouts in the fourth inning, and really, he was only getting revved up. He had his nasty stuff, Williams, for the most important outing of the season, and as you heard mentioned, just right after closing out the previous game, the righty had double-digit strikeouts before the end of the fifth inning, but Cleveland needed some offense. Jose Ramirez was there.
10: Burke, the 2-2 pitch. Swing and a ball yanked down the right field line toward the corner, and Tristan Peters watched it sail over the fence. Home run, Jose Ramirez just got over the top of the wall. It cleared the fence by a foot. Second home run for Ramirez in as many games. 2-0 Guardians.
0: Get this, it's his sixth career postseason home run. Five of them have given the Guardians the lead. That breaks a tie with Jim Thomae for the most go-ahead home runs in Cleveland postseason history. But the story of the game was the Guardians pitching. We mentioned Williams. He went 5 2/3, allowed just one hit, no runs, two walks, 12 strikeouts, which tied a franchise playoff record. He allowed his first hit with two outs in the sixth inning. And he wasn't the only one to shut the White Sox down.
10: Cade Smith, first base side of the hill, upright, and the 3-2. Swing and a miss! Splitter got him! 20 strikeouts for Cleveland pitching tonight.
0: Insanity. 20 strikeouts and a 2-0 win. Cleveland beats Chicago. White Sox go down. Guardians move on to the ALCS to face the Rays, where they lost 5 of the 6 meetings against the Rays this year. But worry about that another day, Cleveland. You're moving on to the ALCS, and you have to chat with Gavin Williams right after that kind of start with Jesse Rogers.
11: Gavin, a historic performance. How did you feel when you took the mound after just one day off?
12: I felt good. I mean, the other day was a bullpen day. I think the live reps helped me, so nothing about it. Just touching the mound and had to go out there and do a job no matter what.
11: Velocity had an uptick in it. Was that because of the adrenaline of this crowd?
12: Yeah, you could say so. I feel like my velocity's been there all year. I've been throwing hard all year. Been working on some things, and it's helped out a lot.
11: As this game is evolving for you, are you feeling better and better?
12: Absolutely. I think I'm learning every day still. Still got a lot of things to learn, but we're going to get there.
11: Describe this atmosphere right now. We're in pandemonium.
12: Cleveland's awesome. I love this place, and I mean, just look at the fans. They bring the energy every day. It doesn't matter if it's 30 degrees or 100 degrees, they're still going to be here.
11: You ready for Tampa Bay, Junior Caminero in the group?
12: Absolutely. We're going to be ready for anybody. We got a lot to do.
11: Congrats. We'll see you down.
12: Thank you. Appreciate it.
0: Game 5, Guardians 2-0 win over the White Sox. They advance to the ALCS. Coming up next, the Big Ten had some big results. It's the Sports Center All Night on ESPN Radio.
13: 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Confidence is soaring in New England following a huge road win in Buffalo. Now the Patriots face another tough test as Kirk Cousins and the 3-1 Las Vegas Raiders come to town. 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
1: 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Penn State was down heading into this week, back-to-back losses, Wisconsin and Northwestern. But with their annual whiteout game in Happy Valley, you knew they'd give number 19 USC a fight.
2: Second down and goal from the two. Becht will hand it up. Hansen cuts. Hansen spins. Hansen into the end zone. And they're going to mark him just shy. The head linesman runs in about a half yard shy of the goal line.
3: I'm not sure about this spot. At least looking at it live, they're going to definitely take really a look at this. And I would not be surprised if it's overturned and this is a touchdown by
4: Hansen. Play,
3: a touchdown
4: review,
3: in the box.
4: The runner's legs were up and not down. And the ball broke the plane of the goal line. Touchdown.
1: Always trust our ESPN radio crew. They see it all. They knew it was a touchdown right away. Penn State touchdown there, and they're right in this with USC early on in the game. The Trojans only lost this year, remember, a couple of weeks back against Oregon. A loss to Penn State would dampen USC's Big Ten title hopes and, of course, their playoff chances. But they were able to strike.
2: Wayman Jordan in the backfield. Snap to Beck. Short drop. Plenty of time. Throws end zone. Caught. Touchdown. Caden Dixon Wyatt, the true freshman, on a 10-yard touchdown catch. And that offensive line protects again as USC extends the lead to 7.
1: And they end up winning it by 8. An extra point through. They held on. Penn State had their chances to potentially have a game-tying drive. 31-23. USC survives on the road again. It's good when you go into Penn State at night like that. I don't care how rough Penn State season is, although they are now 0-3 in Big Ten play for the first time since 2004. But let's hear the real recap of the game. That's Mark Kesher and Kelly Stauffer, our ESPN radio crew from Sites. Break it down. Post-game extra.
2: Chris, thank you very much. Impressive win for USC. Kelly, last week, I wasn't sure the defense was going to hold up against the Washington Huskies in Los Angeles at the Coliseum. They did. And then they come onto the road at Penn State, hold the Nittany Lions to 23 points. Jaden Maiava throws 3 touchdown passes. Big, big win for the Trojans on the road.
3: Yeah, and the way that they won, I think, is really important. I think the defense under Gary Patterson for USC is starting to settle in to kind of the things that he likes to do. Remember, that's a completely new system for a lot of these guys, obviously. And then the balance offensively. Maiava is going to be sensational. He has a lot of weapons. Most of them, you know, were in high school about this time a year
2: that's
3: ago.
2: That's about right.
3: And then the run game with King Miller and others that were able to be successful in that run game. Also, a balanced offense, a defense that is getting better by the week, and USC, I think, is going to be a handful as time goes on.
2: It's interesting. You know, we talked before the game about the length and athleticism of the defensive line, and yet with an offensive line that was down its left tackle and its left guard, line play is key, and they gave Maiava plenty of time tonight.
3: Yeah, Vlad Diakonov, along with Kalen Miller, the twin brother of King Miller, filled in on that left side and really did it, not just a decent job. The run game came behind them plenty of times, and the pass protection mostly was immaculate. So certainly you're seeing the depth of talent in this program starting to show up for Lincoln Riley.
2: Final thought, and that would be for Penn State. They had a 17-point lead. They were looking at 4-0 at home against Wisconsin a couple of weeks ago, and now here they are, losers of 3 straight and 3-3 on the year.
3: Yeah, and we talked about they have to stop the bleeding by getting this crowd going early, and they were able to do that a little bit initially, but I think they're really searching for an identity. Regardless of Matt Campbell bringing in 24 Iowa State players with him, along with, you know, 20 staff members or whatever it is, there's still a learning curve. You're coming to a new conference, and all of these players, 105 of them in the same place, have to get acclimated and familiar with one another. That's going to take a minute.
2: USC 6-1 on the season. They come on the road 2,500 miles east and head home with a 31-23 win over Penn State. For Kelly Stauffer, I'm Mark Kestisher right here on the exclusive home of the College Football Playoff, ESPN Radio and the ESPN app. Now let's go back to Chris Lewis in the studio.
5: Fantastic job, as always. So we go from one of the teams in L.A. to the other, and the surprise team maybe in all of college football, UCLA, led by Bob Chesney. The team entered unbeaten and ranked 21st in the AP poll against number 13, Oregon.
6: Knight out of a pistol set behind Diefenbach. Play action, Diefenbach rolling. Throws to Knight at the 5 to the goal line. Touchdown, UCLA! They convert the third down. They get a touchdown. And add a plus one to Otis Day in the Knights. It is Wayne Knight.
5: Creativity on 790 KABC. UCLA, 17-15 winners over number 13, Oregon. So it's UCLA 5-0 for the first time since 2022. And they beat a AP top 15 team on the road for the first time since 2014. And, of course, Bob Chesney, who's their coach, came from James Madison, who had the job after Kirk Cignetti left for Indiana. Chesney's giving Cignetti vibes for a different Big Ten school. Now, as for Cignetti's current team, they played with fire on the road at Nebraska. The Hoosiers trailed by double digits entering the fourth. However, I Googled it. Indiana completed the comeback.
7: Hoover takes the stab, fakes it, gets Marsh out here wide open. Nick Marsh, 30, 20, down to the 10. Touchdown, Indiana! 44 yards, and Indiana scores again, and this crowd goes quiet.
5: A silencer, Don Fisher from Learfield. With the call, Indiana completes the comeback, their second win when trailing by 10 or more in the fourth quarter since 2004. Haven't done it much, but they win 20-17. So they get past Nebraska. Elsewhere, Ohio State, sticking with the Big Ten theme, they beat Maryland 45-16. That sets up the showdown next week. Indiana and Ohio State. Remember, that was the Big Ten championship game a season ago. One of the classics. They'll run it back in 2026. Up next, the ALCS is set. The details on SportsCenter All Night. 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
0: 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The top-seeded Milwaukee Brewers. The two-time World Series champion Los Angeles Dodgers. 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
10: Here is our weather in Middle Tennessee. Sunday, showers likely before 8 a.m., then gradual clearing, high near 74. West-northwest wind 5 to 10 miles per hour, gusts up to 20. Chance of precipitation, 60%. Sunday night, mostly clear, low around 57. Columbus Day, patchy fog before 9 a.m., then sunny, high near 88. Monday night, clear, low around 62. 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
1: Gamecock struts. Florida falls to South Carolina. Red River upsets. Oklahoma stuns Texas. Guardians complete the series comeback against the White Sox.
2: 2-0 Cleveland. Two outs in the ninth inning. The pitch. Swing and a miss. Kate Smith strikes out the side in the ninth inning. And the Cleveland Guardians, for the second time in 3 years, are headed to the American League Championship Series.
1: White Sox struck out 21 times in the game on ESPN Radio. Guardians pitching just way too much. 2-0 winner.

0: They advance to the ALCS to take on the Rays. Details of the game, nobody better than the guys who called it. Roxy Bernstein, Greg Olson, post-game extra.
1: All right, Chris. Cleveland pitching dominant in this winner-take-all game five. As Gavin Williams combining with three relievers to strike out 21 tonight. It is a record for any game, regular season or postseason, for a nine-inning game, 21 strikeouts. Jose Ramirez, a two-run homer for the only offense in the bottom of the fourth. And the Cleveland Guardians rallied from a 2-0 deficit to come back and win this best-of-five series, 3-2. And they're on to the American League Championship Series. But the Guardians, look, the offense was the story the last couple of games, Greg. Tonight, their pitching was dominant.
2: Absolutely. Gavin Williams showing he is going to be an ace in this league for years to come. Absolutely awesome. Fastball up out of the zone, two-seam fastball down, pitching with curveballs, pitching with a slider, and mixing things up. Had the White Sox hitters off balance all night. And then a great bullpen, Gaddis, Sobrowski, and Smith close it down.
1: Gavin Williams carried a no-hitter into the sixth. He struck out 12, tying a Cleveland postseason record for the most strikeouts in a game. And Stephen Vogt wasn't exactly sure what they would get out of him. After Williams closed out game four, turns around and starts game five, and he had that no-hitter going, and the White Sox, a lot of times, weren't even close to touching him.
2: No, they really weren't. And you know what? It's funny. I think it actually tuned him up because his breaking ball was a little bit sharper. He landed a lot of first-pitch curveballs to get ahead, protecting that 100-mile-an-hour fastball that he shows. And then he'd also use a sweeper. So completely different looks that he was showing. He was locked in, and I think that Thursday night outing really did that.
1: Speaking of locked in, so is Jose Ramirez right now. After a slow start to the series, he carried the Cleveland offense the last three games to win this series.
2: Yeah, and one of the best players on the planet steps up when the Guardians needed him most. Down 2-0 in a hole. No offensive production whatsoever going on here in Cleveland. And they go to Chicago, and Jose wakes up, and it's game on. You see the great offense that the Guardians had all season long, and then he does it again tonight.
1: The Cleveland Guardians on to the American League Championship Series for the second time in 3 years, becoming just the fourth team in Major League history. After dropping the first two games of this series at home in a best of five, come back to win it as they win this winner-take-all game five as they shut out the White Sox on three hits. 2-0, the Guardians advance. They'll play Tampa Bay in the ALCS. For Greg Olson, I'm Roxy Bernstein, right here in your home for every pitch of the postseason. Major League Baseball and ESPN Radio and the ESPN app as we go back to Chris Lewis in the studio.
0: Pardon the pun, but those guys, they rocked it on the call all night long. What a game. What a win for the Guardians. 2-0. Pitching dominant. They're on to the ALCS. MLB postseason is on ESPN Radio. Catch postseason action on ESPN Radio and the ESPN app, presented by Gusto. College football had a day Saturday, and it started early with the SEC, continued all night long. The headline, number one, goes down.
3: The left footer, Tate Sandell, out of the hold of the punter, Jacob Olick. Ben Anderson, the snapper. Sandell steps back, measures off his distance. 47-yard field goal try for Sandell. There's the snap. It was juggled a little bit, but the hold and the kick on the way, and the kick is good, and Oklahoma has won it. Sandell knocks home a 47-yard field goal, and the Sooners have pulled the upset, beating the Longhorns in the Red River rivalry, the final 27-24.
0: That's Craig Way from Learfield, the Texas call, as it's Oklahoma that wins the game, 27-24 on the field goal right at the end, 47 yards. Comeback for Oklahoma. They were down 17-7, and they stormed back to win it. Arch Manning, 2 fourth-quarter INTs. He also threw 3 touchdowns, a roller coaster game. Second-largest comeback in the Brent Venables era for Oklahoma, and he chatted with Katie George of ABC after.
4: Coach Venables, records and rankings don't matter in a rivalry like this. Your team just proved it. How were they able to get this done?
5: zone with just seconds left on the clock.
6: Yeah, I mean, everybody contributed. When we needed to, we made a play. You know, special teams, we blocked the punt for a touchdown. We had a pick six for a touchdown. The offense put together a two-minute drive and got us in great position. Two fantastic plays by Satania and good throws by John. And, you know, two things can be true. You know, they were 4-0 coming in. We're 2-2 coming in. They're ranked number one, and we ain't that bad. And when we put it all together, get out of our own way, take care of the football, good things happen. We got a really good football team. And there was a lot of yeah buts going on going into the game. Yeah but, yeah but, yeah but. And these guys continue to believe, and it doesn't matter what everybody else says and what everybody else thinks. It only matters what we believe and what we do. And our guys have refused to break and continue to believe and continue to put the work in and continue to improve. We did it with several good players that didn't play today. And, you know, for the guys, it's like, now what? You know, now what?
5: Speaking of that, you beat your rival, the number one team in the nation. What does this do for your group moving forward?
6: Yeah, it makes us 3-2. We got a really good Kentucky team coming into Norman next week, and we got to keep getting better. Hopefully we'll get a few guys back and handle this. You know, we got to manage the success too. You know, again, we wanted to be 3-2. We did that. You know, it's going to be a fun bus ride home.
5: I'm sure it is. Congratulations, Coach. Okay, well done.
6: Sure. Thank you.
0: Brent Venables after the win over Texas, and little did he know that later on in the day, Kentucky would beat number 10 LSU. So, yeah, you got your hands full. Welcome to life in the SEC. Every week, you get a fight. Tell that to Florida. One more shocker in the SEC in the swamp between South Carolina and Florida. The Gamecocks went into Gainesville and kicked some gator tail.
7: 3rd and 5 from the 22. In a pistol, Sellers takes the snap, half roll to the right. He throws, wide open, caught, touchdown, South Carolina! Lex Cyrus, nobody covered him! Wide open in the end zone, and it is all South Carolina in the swamp, 37-13.
0: You can rightfully hear the shock on Troy Clarity's voice on ESPN Radio with the call. South Carolina 38, number 16, Florida 19. Yeah, they doubled them up on the road to get the win. Troy Clarity, Max Starks, they had the ESPN Radio call. What were their thoughts? Postgame extra.
7: All right, thank you to Chris Lewis. 38-19, the final score. South Carolina knocks off number 16, Florida. Gators got off to a good start, scored the first 7 points of the game. But then South Carolina started to gain momentum, got a crucial interception at the end of the first half, went ahead 17-10 at that point, and never looked back from there.
8: No, they never looked back, and going into half with a 7-point lead, and then, of course, the lightning delay that kind of held things off for a little bit, but it did not cool down the Gamecocks and their offense, getting turnovers in the third quarter, putting points up for the first time this season in the third quarter. Yeah. So really exercising that demon, and then three big turnovers in that game. We don't count the fourth one because it was on a two-point conversion because you can't return it back, but just being smothering and stifling this Gators offense is still looking for answers without Jaden Ball as your main option because teams have committed to stopping him. And Aaron Filo looking for that consistent receiver that's not Vernell Brown III.
9: Yep.
8: So very tough sledding, but a great job by the Gamecocks in their offense and defense playing a complete game, a four-quarter game, for the first time this season.
7: In some weird kind of way, it seemed like there was a bit of a role reversal. South Carolina, not a clean operation throughout much of its SEC games coming into the day. They played super clean today. Meanwhile, Florida looked a bit out of sorts throughout much of the afternoon.
8: And you talk about the turnover battle. I mean, that's been the biggest thing. They reverted because they came into this game with 8 turnovers on the season. Clean sheet today.
7: Yeah.
8: Put a goose egg in the right category. And for Florida, the 3. And that's really the difference because this game was pretty equal. 20-22 on first downs. You had almost 400 yards by Florida. And you had right at 400 yards by South Carolina right before they took those 2 knees. It probably got them 2 yards, so they finished at 398. But a very balanced game. Time of possession also the same, but critical errors in the red zone, fumbling the ball, turning it over on the plus side of the field.
7: Yep.
8: on an interception. Those are the things that hurt you, and South Carolina took full advantage. Lenore Seller, 4 touchdown throws on the day, 1 rushing touchdown, and a very decisive victory for South Carolina and Shane Beamer.
9: Florida at Texas next week. Meanwhile, South Carolina has the bye week, and the Gamecocks snapping an 8-game SEC losing streak, and doing so in a big way. 38-19, the Gamecocks beat the 16th-ranked Gators. For Max Starks, I'm Troy Clarity, right here on the exclusive home of the College Football Playoff, ESPN Radio, and the ESPN app. Let's go back to Chris in the studio.
0: Always fun to hear Troy on the call, Max as well, and yeah, that's right. What a shocker. South Carolina goes on the road and pulverizes Florida. SportsCenter all night. Chris Lewis here on ESPN Radio. Keeping the theme, SEC, Ole Miss, blast, pass, Vanderbilt.
10: It's going to be a big boy football day. They got the jumbo package in here. Let's see if they can run right behind it.
11: Sanders breaks the huddle and goes to the 2-yard line. Now here comes the rest of the guys. Demaryius Brown in the backfield. There's the snap and a fake on a handoff. He's going to dump it to Brown for a touchdown. Big guy with 6. Demaryius Brown.
0: Yes, you get a lineman a touchdown. That's the things that you can do when you're up comfortably. Dave Kellum from Learfield with the call. Yes, lineman touchdown, 52-17. It was all Ole Miss. Other SEC scores, Missouri 27, Texas A&M 6, Tennessee sneaks past Arkansas 24-17. Let's go over to the Big 12. Oklahoma State, UCF, it was a high-scoring game. Oklahoma State, though, surprisingly, continues to look sharp.
12: Mestemaker backpedals into the shotgun. He has Hawkins to his left. Second and goal. He gets the ball. Fakes a handoff. Throws over the middle. Wide open. Throws it to Wyatt Young. Pistols firing. Touchdown, Oklahoma State. Wyatt Young, wide open.
0: Dave Hunsinger, Learfield on the call. Oklahoma State 42, UCF 28. Oklahoma State 40 points, 3 straight games, our longest such streak since 2002. This is like the throwback Oklahoma State that we're seeing. Other Big 12 scores, Utah 41, Kansas 24, and Houston dominates Kansas State 35-16. This noteworthy in the ACC, North Carolina 21, Pitt 17. Pitt came in ranked 25th. So for North Carolina, it is their first win against an AP-ranked team under Bill Belichick. They were 0-2 prior to that win against Pitt. Cal beats Virginia Tech 25-20. Coming up next, Notre Dame. They set a record against Stanford. This is SportsCenter all night on ESPN Radio.
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2: 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Andrew Berry, he has drafted some studs, all being put together by a head coach that when he was hired by the Browns, I mean everybody in Cleveland and certainly around the football world would like, why are they hiring Todd Monken? 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
1: 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Notre Dame, Stanford, they've been playing each other for a long time. And all their prior meetings, Notre Dame has not won by as many points as they won on Saturday.
2: Carr takes the shotgun snap, gives to Walton, has a hole. Uh-oh, he's across his own 10. Now it's going to be a foot race down the near sideline. 40, midfield, 40, 30, 20, 10. It's a touchdown. The second longest rushing touchdown in Notre Dame history. Jonas Walton goes 97 yards to the house.
1: On the Notre Dame Radio Network, they did anything they wanted. Number 3, Notre Dame, 58, Stanford, 7. Notre Dame's largest win in series history. Their previous was a 57-7 win in Palo Alto in 2003. So that was a beatdown. Tune in for Football Sunday as the New England Patriots host the Las Vegas Raiders. 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And that's a fun matchup, mainly because going into that game, you just would have thought, you know, heading into the season, that the Patriots would have the better record. But the Raiders are one loss, of course, last week, and they hung in there against the Chiefs. So that's a big game, but so is 49ers Seahawks. Both teams appear near the top of most analyst power rankings. They square off for the first time this season in Seattle. It's a key Week 5 matchup. Hugh Myers, Mia O'Brien on game night. Zone in on the Seahawks' biggest weakness.
3: I'm still not a big Sam Darnold believer, so maybe I'm showing my ugly colors.
4: I think part of it, too, is offense sells tickets, defense wins championships. That defensive line, man, they are still waves of pass rushers unlike any other roster in the league.
3: No, you're right about that, but my thing is, you know, is if they don't have the rushing attack, are they going to ask Sam Darnold to do too much? That's what I just don't. I'm not 100% sure of.
4: I think that Jackson Smith and Jigba would take a line from Joe Burrow's book and say, throw it more.
3: Yeah, he's that good.
4: Give me the ball. Yeah. And by the way, he's also got Cooper Kupp, who was turning back the clock, Rashid Shaheed, A.J. Barner. Like, there's still other guys that could also throw the ball, too. I agree, though. I think at some point in time, it is going to come back to rue them. But I also don't know if there is another defense outside of this ragtag bunch in San Francisco, because we don't know if the Rams are fully healthy in the NFC right now, that could really challenge this Seattle offense if it wasn't to have a run game. I suppose the Minnesota Vikings. But, like, Right. Give me another defense that you think even a one-dimensional Seahawks team that would be that they would be the bugaboo. I outside of the Vikings, I really can't.
1: Well, more on the 49ers side of this matchup later. But first, here's Ed Bankin with today's top sounds.
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0: Number 5.
7: Chris, we start with a wild Saturday of college football. In Pittsburgh, the Panthers suffered their first loss of the season at the hands of Bill Belichick's North Carolina Tar Heels with the help of a long touchdown as called by Jones Angel on Learfield.
8: Edwards going to throw on first down. Steps up in the pocket and finds a man in the seam. It's Easter at the 50. Easter 35-30. Easter running away from the Panthers. Easter to the house. One play. What an answer. Touchdown, Carolina.
0: Number 4.
7: In Nebraska, Indiana was down at the half but rallied for a victory thanks to a Josh Hoover touchdown pass in the fourth quarter. The call from Don Fisher on Learfield.
9: Hoover takes the snap, fakes it, gets Marsh out here wide open. Nick Marsh, 30, 20, down to the 10, touchdown Indiana! 44 yards and Indiana scores again and this crowd goes quiet.
0: Number 3.
7: To baseball, where the Guardians punched their ticket to the ALCS thanks to strong pitching and one timely hit by Jose Ramirez, as heard on ESPN Radio.
10: Swing and a ball yanked down the right field line toward the corner, and Tristan Peters, watch it sail over the fence! Home run, Jose Ramirez! Just got over the top of the wall! It cleared the fence by a foot! Second home run for Ramirez in as many games! 2-0 Guardians!
0: Number 2.
7: Back to college football, where Kentucky watched LSU score a touchdown and extra point in overtime, then decided to go for the win with a two-point try after getting into the end zone. call from the JMI Sports Network.
9: Mincy, he can run it, and he does!
6: Oh my.
9: 2 points, and Kentucky wins the game in overtime!
6: Oh my goodness!
9: Andre Woodson scored on the same kind of play in regulation against LSU in 2007.
0: Number one.
7: We finished with a classic in the Red River rivalry as the leg of Tate Sandell took down number one Texas as time expired in the Cotton Bowl. Kobe Rowland has the call from Learfield.
10: Snap back, hold down, kick is away, driving, kick it, looks good, it is gone! It is gone! You can unhitch the wagon! Put the ponies in the barn! The Sooners knock off number one Texas in the Cotton Bowl! Oh, mama! Tate Sandell from 47!
1: Some elite calls that you hear on a Sunday morning. Knows that Saturday was a great sports night in October. Ed Bankin, well done, Top Sound. Before we step to Top Sound, we're talking about this Seahawks 49ers game coming up on Sunday. We heard the analysis center from the Seahawks side. How about from the 49ers side? Brock Purdy, he talked about facing the Seahawks.
11: Every time you go up there, it is a little different, but at the same time, it is a rivalry game where, you know, it's the 49ers versus the Seahawks, and both teams don't like each other. And we're going to go on their turf and obviously try to go in and play our style of ball and do what we got to do to win the game. And so I think, you know, that's the situation at hand. And obviously you got to go roll the ball out there and play for four quarters and see what happens.
1: Well, first of the Sunday matchups is across the pond in London, the morning matchup, Eagles and Jaguars. Jaguars, you know, the frequent London guests, the Eagles trying to make that break out of the slump that they're in. Mia O'Brien says the Eagles still have time to turn it around.
4: The Philadelphia Eagles are 2-2, and it feels like the sky is falling, but they play in a division right now that has the 32nd ranked defense in the Dallas Cowboys, mm-hmm. has a New York Giants team that's currently being quarterbacked by Jameis Winston in the year of our Lord 2026, and the Washington Commanders, who may have a healthy quarterback in Jaden Daniels. They may not. They also may not have a defense for all we know. And so this is still an opportunity at hand for the Philadelphia Eagles. And so to hear Nick Sirianni saying it's a sunny day on a sunny day, like, you still have an opportunity in front of you, sir.
1: So the Eagles have to figure it out across the pond. Really, their offense needs to figure it out. Defense is underachieved too, but, you know, 0 for 13 on third downs last game. They're not converting a third down the week before in the second half. Something's got to change. But nothing's got to change here on SportsCenter all night, although the show has to change with Best of ESPN Radio coming up next. Carvin Kahlo is our technical director. Steve Rister is our producer. I'm Chris Lewis. Adios.
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6: George Kittle should be the front runner for NFL Comeback Player of the Year. 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
18: 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The winless, previously winless, Tampa Bay Buccaneers beat the Dallas Cowboys in Dallas 24-16 behind undrafted rookie free agent Jalen Daniels at the quarterback position and Bucky Irving in Texas with a huge game, 165 yards, 241 yards allowed by that Dallas Cowboys defense on the ground. Along with Michelle Smallman, Chris Canty, Evan Cohen with you. Good morning, everybody. How are we doing today?
5: We called it. Up Dallas.

0: Cowboys on upset alert. We called it. Mm. We knew it was going to happen, didn't we?
1: You talk now, Smalls.
2: He's just shaking your head.
3: I'm mad at myself that I took them off the untrustables list.
0: Yeah.
3: We have seen this coming from them. They've been up and down all season. We had questions about them. Why do we continue to believe in the hype that year after year surrounds the Dallas Cowboys?
1: Why the big head shake, though? What are you most... like, because literally, we go to you just now, 2 seconds ago, and you're just shaking your head with the level of disgust. For anyone who doesn't know, Michelle is a Packers fan, not a Cowboys fan. Why already, a minute in the big head shake?
3: Because there are certain things year after year that remain the same. And not being able to trust the Dallas Cowboys after they try and sell you that they're different, that this season is going to be different, is one of them. And I don't know why even for a second I fall for it. Because I didn't want to buy into this hype. When they're talking about we're going to be in LA for the Super Bowl, book it. We're going to be Gotti, the greatest offense there is. Watch out. There's nothing more dangerous than an old man with money. I even was, as the biggest detractor of them on this set, for a second was like, oh, look at the way that the NFC East has fallen. The Dallas Cowboys could cruise to a division championship. And then a game like this happens where you're like, why for 1 second did I ever think it was going to be different?
1: I'm a little bit perturbed by a statement you just made. I'd like to fight you off. When you said the biggest detractor of the Cowboys, I went nuts last year and everybody fought me off on the idea of like, wait, why are we crowning Brian Schottenheimer and the Cowboys? They won 7 games. Why do we think they can go from 7 to the Super Bowl? There's somewhere in between. We are now bickering between the three of us as to who is the biggest detractor of the Cowboys amongst the three of us. There is a lot to get to with this. The word embarrassing is going to come up over and over and over again today. Not just because of our analysis, but also because of a stadium worker screaming that at Dak on his way out of the game. But CC, 24-16, that was the score. How did the Buccaneers get this done? From an X's and O's perspective, before we get to the big picture on the drama around the Cowboys, how did Tampa get this done?
0: Well, let me say this. The Dallas Cowboys had their chances in the end of that game. In the fourth quarter, Dak Prescott and that offense was able to get it going. Dak Prescott, fourth quarter against the blitz, was 7-7, 104 yards, with a 118.8 passer rating. He was phenomenal against the blitz in the fourth quarter. The problem was the first three quarters against the blitz. He was 2-13, 31 yards, and 39.6 passer rating. It took him too long to figure out exactly what Ty Bowles was doing. And credit to that Bucs defensive staff, because they did a great job of mixing up the pressures. Dak said it in the postgame. They rarely saw the same look. And if they did, it was because the Cowboys didn't find a way to be able to stop the pressure. Right? They had a lot of guys in Dak Prescott's face, even though the sack numbers weren't there for the Bucs. They were able to pressure him. They were able to get him off his spot. And the Dallas Cowboys offense just wasn't able to adjust. Todd Bowles blitzed Dak Prescott on 20 dropbacks. He had perfect balance in terms of the types of pressures that he was calling. He had 10 man pressures and 10 zone pressures in 20 total blitzes. That is masterclass in terms of a defensive play caller finding a way to keep an offense off balance. And then defensively, the Dallas Cowboys, they have communication issues, but the bigger problem that Christian Parker is facing is effort. If you look at all of those Bucs runs, the explosive runs that they had last night, it wasn't just breakdowns in terms of the X's and O's and support and not setting an edge. It was guys not hustling to the football. Coming out of halftime when Bucky Irvin rips off a 70-yard run, go back and look at the tape. Kenny Clark is loafing. Same thing with Rashawn Gary. Donovan Ezeraku looks like he's doing the tango with Tristan Wirfs going backwards, spinning in all kinds of mess. Mm. There are guys there at the point of attack that are unblocked, that don't make the play, that miss tackles. How do you explain that, though? Well, either you're coaching it or you're letting it happen. So mm-hmm. I put it on coaching. That's the only thing that it comes down to for me. If your coaches are condoning that type of play, that type of effort, then you're lost as a defense.
1: Yeah, I'm watching this back. I'm watching this back. Deron Bland, definitively effort on this play. The rest of them on the play you're talking about, yeah, they're falling all over each other. Huh.
0: There are guys, they're unblocked. There are two linebackers for the Dallas Cowboys that tackle each other.
1: And that's not a good thing, you're saying?
0: No, it's not a good thing. But again, this all falls at the feet of the head coach and the coordinator. And it's up to them to fix it. And so far, they haven't been able to get it done. They've played five games. In four of those games, those offenses set season highs in terms of yardage totals. You are the get-right game for everybody in the National Football League. For every offense that is struggling to find their footing, they can't wait to play the Dallas Cowboys. They are circling it on their schedule. And for all of the excuse making that everybody will come up with, Cowboys, three games in 11 days, one of them being an international series down in Brazil. Okay, yeah, whatever. You had a undrafted rookie quarterback in his second career start on the road on a short week, and you couldn't find a way to get that done. That is a historically bad loss for the Dallas Cowboys. So when you say people are going to float out the term embarrassing, yeah, it was embarrassing. I don't give a damn that the other guys get paid too. Jalen Daniels is an inexperienced quarterback that was undrafted. And I get it, how you come into the league is how you come into the league. But he doesn't have a lot of experience.
1: Right.
0: And he looked like a seasoned vet out there. The Tampa Bay Buccaneers held the ball for damn near 40 minutes. If you're Christian Parker, you let that happen. You let that happen. I couldn't believe this stat when I saw it, Ev Smalls, but this is wild. Jalen Daniels is the first undrafted rookie quarterback to lead a winless team to a win in the common draft era. The first one. Ain't never happened before. Historically bad for the Dallas Cowboys.
3: How about them Cowboys?
0: Cowboys hadn't lost to a team 0-4 or worse at home since 1975. That's 50 years ago. So when there's an employee for the Cowboys that is mumbling, embarrassing.
1: Let me just jump in on this.
0: Let me say it.
1: It wasn't an employee. I'm saying I presented it wrong.
0: Well, whoever it was, when there's a media member, employee, anybody that's around the team, that's around the locker room, that's around the players, that's calling it embarrassing, and the players take issue with it, guess what? It was embarrassing. And if you're taking issue with it, don't be mad at people calling it what it is. Be mad at yourself because you put it out there for the world to see. That was a primetime game. You put that on tape, not them. Hey, something got to change in Dallas. I don't know if it's firing Christian Parker, demoting Christian Parker. Something got to change because what happened last night is unacceptable. And ownership told you as much.
1: Okay, well, let's hear from the owner of the team. That is Jerry Jones. You reference it. Disappointed in the loss. Surprised how well Tampa ran the ball. But just for clarification purposes, my fault, not CeCe's on this. I said a stadium employee. It was a third-party contracted personal driver that was in the bottom part, the like basement area of the stadium by the locker room that I guess said...
0: Well, that's where the parking lot is.
1: Yeah. Person said it was embarrassed. There's video of Dak kind of looking at the person, staring them down. Then Dak talked to a security person that he was walking with who then went to try to find the person. I don't know what you're going to do to a person to say embarrassed. Like, that's their right to say that. But you referenced the owner of the team, Jerry Jones. Here's what he had to say postgame.
2: Extraordinarily, extraordinarily disappointed. You really do need to get it done when it's there to take. And they basically were very physical. I thought both their fronts. Was really surprised at how well they ran the ball, how they ran it between the tackles. That was surprising. And we thought if they were going to run it, they'd do it outside. And thought we'd put it on the quarterback's shoulders, their staff, their quarterback, all their players. Got a great victory here tonight. And it was a tough loss for us.
1: Something's got to change, you said, in Dallas. They have 10 days. 10 days now. Christian Parker, Smalls, I want to say, I could be wrong, he was on one of your power rankings, all the small things, something going into the season as like one of the hot names around the NFL as a defensive coordinator.
3: X-Factors, I think it was.
1: X-Factors, thank you. CeCe's already putting his job in question.
3: Could be an X-Factor, could be positive or negative.
1: That is true.
3: And by the way, you said this Dallas Cowboys defense is a get-right game for teams, they circling it? Good, because they have the Packers next.
0: There you go.
3: Good timing.
1: By the way, it is interesting what you're saying, because the Packers this week have the Bears without Caleb. The two of the guys that CeCe mentioned that were effortless last night are Packers guys, Kenny Clark and Rashawn Gary, who they got rid of.
3: Yeah, that's right.
1: And now Micah's probably not going to play in that game. But we got to dive deeper into this embarrassing thing. because I don't know how they're going to fight off the idea that this is, whether it's a driver, whether it's Chris Canty, whether it's a player, how could you lose at home to a winless team and not say that you're embarrassed by that?
3: With a backup quarterback. A winless team with a
1: undrafted rookie free agent backup quarterback. By the way.
3: Right.
1: That man is impressive.
3: You liked him for a long time.
1: Jalen Daniels, hire him. CEOs of Fortune 500 companies are looking at that guy and say, bring him in the moment he retires. He's impressive.
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1: You think Myles Garrett misses Cleveland now? 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I ain't blaming him for retroactively what happened. 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
11: George Kittle should be the front runner for NFL Comeback Player of the Year. 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
1: We had a situation in the family yesterday that I need to bounce off Devin and Bubba to figure out who's at fault for what went down. So yesterday, we got a text in our family group chat, and all it said, it was from my sister. It was, "Dad just drank 2 month spoiled milk out of our refrigerator." So, Dad, walk me through exactly how the hell this happens.
2: So, my wife and I are at my daughter's house. She has two kids, like 2 and 1, basically. Going to be 3 and 1. And she's pregnant again, due in February. So we live 10 minutes from there. We're over helping occasionally. And when I go over there, I like to grab some snacks. There's great kid snacks around the house. So I grab a snack and I need to drink something. I open the fridge, and don't at me, I drink out of the carton, okay? So that's just the way it is.
1: First off, that's kind of a wild move. I get that she is related to you, but that's kind of a wild move at somebody else's house.
2: Yeah,
1: she's related to me. You don't know what they, but I mean, like, Ben is not directly related to you. Her husband, who might use that for cereal, any untold number of things, and you're just drinking out of the jug in his house.
2: Listen, dude played football like we did. You used to sharing water bottles and everything. I think he's okay.
1: I don't know if that plays outside of that context.
3: Yeah, so just grab a glass.
1: Regardless, Bubba and Devin, is that fair or foul to start off with?
3: Absolutely foul.
4: I hate that. My dad used to do that, too, and I hated it.
2: Here's the thing. Ben, after playing in the NFL, is going to be a doctor. He's in residency, so he's never home, so he's never going to know. So I don't care.
1: Well, I mean, he knows now.
2: He does. So I ate a snack, and I need something to drink, and I open the fridge, and there's a carton of milk. And I just start chugging it. And I take a couple of chugs and swallow it, and I'm like, this kind of tastes like orange juice, like sour, like orange juice.
4: God.
2: And I look at the carton, and it says milk. And then I'm looking, okay, is it a funky kind of milk, soy something weird milk? And it wasn't.
1: Is this almond milk?
2: Oh, yeah.
1: Is my dad's first thought. Is this one of your guys' newfangled milks?
2: Yes. Is this some sort of healthy milk squeezed out of an almond? I mean, you know. So, and it tastes horrible going down. And then I look, and this is yesterday. So this is what, October 7th?
4: 7th.
2: I look, and it says, drink by August 24th.
1: No.
2: So I'm like, Sydney, what the? She's right there. I'm like, what the hell? She's
4: August.
2: Like, oh, I used that a while ago to bake cookies or whatever. I said, and you just left it in there? She's like, well, why didn't you read the expiration date? I'm like, no. Absolutely not. You don't go into someone's fridge, even if I poured it in a glass and did it the right way. I'm not looking. You're assuming it's good milk. I'm not assuming it's a month and a half late and spoiled.
1: Didn't it smell? Like,
2: I didn't smell it.
1: I'm more surprised you didn't catch a whiff of it.
2: I opened it and I chugged it. And when you're chugging, you're not breathing. And it was like the second. It was like the second gulp that I was like, oh,
4: that must have tasted.
3: I love how your rationale is. When I go into someone else's fridge and I take from the carton, I expect it to be perfectly good milk.
2: Yeah, I mean, who expects a month and a half old milk past the expiration to be sitting in a fridge?
1: This is such a perfect embodiment of my father and his idea of boundaries. My dad just routinely blows past stop signs when it comes to normal human decorum. We were back at Notre Dame, and they've got this wonderful new art museum on the edge of campus. And me and my mom and our friend Jordy go over there, and we're walking around and checking out the museum. And at one point, we look over, and my dad is just touching the artwork. Like, my dad is a toddler, a 63-year-old toddler, who's just reaching out and touching statues and stuff in there. And we look over and we're like, what are you doing? This isn't your stuff. And his justification for this was, if it's not in a glass enclosure or does not have roping around it or something to delineate it from the public, in his view, you're allowed to touch it, which feels insane.
2: Wait a minute.
1: It goes directly back to this conversation.
2: Wait a minute. Devin and Bubba, I asked the both of you. I'm in the museum, right? And there are actually things that are covered in glass, and there are actually things behind ropes. So I know I'm not touching those. Sure. So things that aren't, I'm kind of feeling what they feel like.
3: Well, why do you need to, touch them in the first place?
2: Because it's different art and it's different structures.
5: Are you blind?
2: I wanted to get a feel of it. And there was no sign that said, do not touch. There was no rope around it.
5: Thank you, Bubba. It is 100% implied.
2: Why is it implied?
5: In an art museum that you don't go in here and touch stuff.
2: What if it's a touching museum?
5: Then it would say it would be welcome to the touching museum.
4: Do you know how many signs they'd have to have up about do not touch for every painting?
2: Well, or just a one sign in the room that says don't touch the artwork. There wasn't one of those.
3: Oh, this looks like it'd be fun to rip.
2: And there was clear delineation of art pieces that were covered in a case or with a rope around it. And I knew not to touch those. Yeah, but there were those that weren't so, and they were like different textures. So I'm like, maybe they want us to feel the texture. And I did.
5: You see, and again, the Golics here on ESPN Radio, my father is just routinely walking into things with the unbridled white man confidence of, oh yeah, surely I can do this. We had a friend who had a house, wasn't at the house. My dad just walks up, tries to walk in the door. There are other people staying there, and he just walks in like he owns the place here. My mom is running down the street, terrified of being associated with my dad, who just does not understand the normal boundaries of society, and that one person's house, just because you know them, isn't yours if you're not there to just walk up in and check out.
3: Hey, you got milk?
2: Place was for sale. Didn't think anybody would be living in it when it's for sale. Found out that there was, and found out also they had a dog, which I closed the door pretty quickly. And running the stop signs, let's not make it sound like I'm reckless. I only go through them quickly when there's no other cars around and there's no real reason to stop.
5: Dear God, I mean, this is just you guys see what I'm dealing with now. I'm so glad because you try and gaslight the rest of our family and make us feel insane for the art exhibit stuff.
2: Hold it.
5: Devin and Bubba, the voices of reason here. Like, I think the rest of America, at the Golics on Twitter, is my dad insane for going and touching the art in a museum?
2: Let's go back to the beginning of this conversation, which you have deflected. And Bubba and Devin, whose fault is it about the expired milk?
3: I mean, listen, my own family will tell you I am anal about like the expiration date on anything. If I will look at that first. If it's like one day past, I'm like, oh, can't eat it, can't drink it. So I'm putting this on you. It gets past the smell test. Again, you're going in, you're taking it from the carton instead of pouring it into a glass. That's two strikes on you, in my opinion. I think this is on you. I'm sorry.
5: If you poured it into the glass, maybe you then see the likely clumps that have built up as this churtles out of the carton instead of slugging it from there. Bubba, you in the same camp here?
4: I mean, I gotta at least give Sydney one strike for leaving it in the fridge.
2: Yes,
3: if it was August. September,
4: I mean,
3: or something.
4: That's crazy.
3: August is insane.
4: August is ridiculous. But to Junior's point, it's a little wild that Senior did not even smell when you open the smell when you open. It must have been terrible. So I think you're both in the wrong, 50-50 split. But Sydney gets at least one pretty big strike for leaving that in the fridge since August.
2: And bottom line is, I'm the one ended up on the toilet.
5: I will say...
4: It must have been terrible.
5: This is a situation where, you know, you have to look at learned behavior. My parents in their pantry routinely have stuff that's in there. When they moved out of their house in Connecticut, we were going through and clearing the pantry. We found spices, different things in there where the expiration date was from like the first Bush administration.
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8: Here is our weather in Middle Tennessee. Sunday, showers likely before 8 a.m., then gradual clearing, high near 74. West-northwest wind, 5 to 10 miles per hour, gusts up to 20. Chance of precipitation, 60%. Sunday night, mostly clear, low around 57. Columbus Day, patchy fog before 9 a.m., then sunny, high near 88. Monday night, clear, low around 62. 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
1: You went all in on this, Michael Douglas, because there's a lot of your personal life in this.
2: I did. And then I started thinking, well, look, what about my films? I'm kind of got this image of sort of that gray area. You know, a lot of my movies always are struggling with the moral dilemmas of doing the right thing, but there's always that bad side of us, and will the guy make the right decision and all of that. And so I decided I got to go all in. If I'm going to write a biography and my life, yes, your work is your sort of major, but you have to also deal with the pain and the good side, the bad side. And so I started about 18 months ago and working hard with Shane. Mostly I was living in Spain, and time change, we do 2-3 hours a day back and forth. And then I got really scared, because as opposed to a movie where you're playing a character, an actor, you know, your book, you're just laying out your whole story in your life. And so I'm just been shocked and surprised, and here we are. I'm going number one with a lot of bad stories. And
1: let's call them interesting.
2: All right.
1: You know, and so it started 18 months ago. So it's not true that you said, I'm not writing a book until the Knicks win a championship again.
2: The Knicks win was my motivation to finish, you know.
1: That's how great was that?
2: I was just old fashioned, brought me back to Earl of Pearl Monroe and the Knicks in the old days. Well, to Frazier, just total guts.
1: Yeah. And the fact that Walt Frazier was at some of these games too, right? And Brunson's doing this stuff for Ewing in a way, and for, you know, Frazier. Why I get goosebumps.
2: This completed the generation and pulled it together.
1: Yeah.
2: Why can't the Jets do that? I mean,
1: well, we're out of time. We don't have enough time to get into that. But yeah, I know, because you're a Jet fan from the Namath days, or something?
2: No, I was a Giants fan. I was Y.A. Tittle,
1: right.
2: Frank Gifford, and everything. And then Broadway Joe came on, you know, and that fur coat, and that announcement on Super Bowl III, we're going to win.
1: Yeah.
2: And they did it. And I love these guys. They were fantastic.
1: Right.
2: And that was it.
1: to the current day.
2: Yeah.
1: I'm with you. All right. So your book, again, one hell of a ride, where all books are acquired right now. The number one nonfiction selling book on planet Earth. We have a game called, there it is up on the screen right there. One hell of a ride. So we play a game called Celebrity True or False.
2: Okay.
1: Where, you know, we're wondering what's true and what's not about what's been written about your work. But you've written about your work. So instead of playing Celebrity True or False, we're going to play, Is This Really True?
2: Okay.
1: Okay. And then we, you know, it's a little high register. Where we're like, I gotta believe it. But still, we still have the production value, which we appreciate you as a producer, Academy Award-winning producer. Here we go. Celebrity True or False with Michael Douglas. Please hit it.
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4: The truth.
1: I'm sure you recognize that voice. Yes, you recognize that voice of Jack Nicholson.
2: Jack Nicholson, sure.
1: And that's the way we start here. Is it true, really true, that you attempted to convince Deborah Winger to take on the role of Joan Wilder in Romancing the Stone over dinner with Danny DeVito, Jack Nicholson, and the director Robert Zemeckis? That happened.
2: No, but okay. there's you with an explanation.
1: Please,
2: for it?
1: Yes.
2: Okay.
1: Yeah, yeah, yeah.
2: So the studio wanted Deborah Winger for the role.
1: Okay.
2: And I had an initial lunch. It started as a lunch with her at Lucy's El Adobe down here in Los Angeles. Yes. And all I can tell you is lunch ended at about 6 o'clock at night, and I don't know how many margaritas later, and I was staggering out of there, and I didn't have a yes answer from her yet. Wasn't sure. Then Bob Zemeckis and I went down to Mexico to scout, to do the scouting for the movie, for Romancing the Stone.
1: Yes.
2: And it's sort of like that movie that's read in the script, you know, Rome Burns, two words, which could mean 2 months, and Romancing the Stone, which we loved the script, but then when we got into the realities of mudslides, and this is before Greens, we saw it was going to be a really, really tough picture, and very hard, and for Joan Wilder, the character. So she was making terms of endearment in Texas. So Bob Zemeckis and I come up to Texas to meet with Deborah. And, you know, we're kind of scared because we've just been seen. And we have another starting another one of those dinners. And she's not making a decision. And we're walking home after dinner. We're all walking home and feeling good. And you know how somebody go, "Oh, you," and hits you in the arm? Well, Deborah goes, "Oh, you," and she leans over and bites me. It bites me in the arm. It bites me in the arm. We laugh about it. We laugh, and I go back to the hotel room. I got, "Jeez, it's bleeding." And so I'm going, "I don't know, man." I said, "I don't know about the jungle, you know." And so I go back to the studio, and they want to get the update on how our location sound go and everything. And Deborah Winger, I said, "Well, how is it?" And I found it. I actually think I started crying. I said, "I can't do it. I can't go to the, desert with Deborah." You know,
1: she bit you in the arm just walking the streets of Texas?
2: Yeah. Well, I mean, it was, she did it in a fun way. Okay. You know, I mean, it was nothing bad about it. But we realized, so the studio executive had a neighbor next door. He said, "Well, this actress came over for a get a sugar the other day. Her name was Kathleen Turner. She just did a movie called Body Heat."
1: Oh, yes.
2: "And she might be really, really, really good." And so that was how Deborah could not make a decision or she wanted to. And so Kathleen said yes, and that's how that came about. But no Danny, no Jack Nicholson, just...
1: No Jack, huh?
2: No Jack.
1: Okay. So were you obviously knew Jack from Cuckoo's Nest, right? Is that where you first met Jack Nicholson?
2: Yeah.
1: When he was on the set of...
2: Well, before that, but yeah, that was when we first met him.
1: Good Jack story. I know it's open-ended. What's a good Jack Nicholson story that you have, Michael Douglas?
2: A good Jack Nicholson story. Where do we start? Well, I guess the first really one we got was that he was late for rehearsal. We had 2 weeks of rehearsal up at the Oregon State Mental Hospital where we were shooting, and our cast, which was a mix of New York and L.A. actors,
1: yes,
2: were really into it. We had all the cooperation of the mental hospital from Dr. Brooks, who played the actual doctor in the movie, and he had arranged for actors to be in group therapy sessions with characters that would match what their disease might be. We had actors sleeping the nights in their beds at the hospital. And I just remember, and Jack arrived the second week for the rehearsal, didn't recognize any of these guys. I'm watching him the first morning, and he's, you know, when we break for lunch, and he's looking all around. And finally, he throws his tray, and he walks outside. And I'm producer. I'm worried, "Oh, my God, what's happening?"
1: Yeah.
2: And I go outside. It's Jack, you all right? And, "Who are these guys? Who are these people?" He was sure they all were nuts. You know, they don't even break character at lunch. Nothing, they never break. But he's just a Jack's magic is that he is more open in front of a camera than he is outside in real life.
1: No kidding.
2: He uses the camera as an excuse to be totally vulnerable. And I think that's why he's such a wonderful actor.
1: Celebrity True or False here with Michael Douglas. True or False, the ending of Fatal Attraction was rewritten twice during the course of the movie being greenlit and made.
2: False.
1: Okay.
2: It was the end of the movie was changed once.
1: Once.
2: And that was when we saw the cut, the final cut, the picture worked like gangbusters. And without, hopefully people, without telling them the whole plot, remember this movie and everything else about this woman taking over. But in the movie, there was a fight that I have with Glenn Close with a knife, and she comes at me with a knife in the picture, and I grab the knife and I'm going to take it. And then the end of the picture was her, Madame Butterfly, was playing the opera, and the camera moved in, and she was sort of in a lotus position, and she took the knife and she slit her throat and killed herself, but she knew that my fingerprints were on the knife.
1: Mm-hmm.
2: And so she won.
1: Set you up.
2: She set me up.
1: Oh.
2: So the audience, what had happened was, she had done such a brilliant performance and was so strong.
1: Mm-hmm.
2: The audience went, no, you got to kill her. Somebody got to kill her. You can't let her get away with this.
1: Mm-hmm.
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5: I want to say it because I want it on the record. 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
13: Sunday morning football's on NFL Network. The early bird special is on as Jalen Hurts and the Eagles fly in to take on Trevor Lawrence and the Jaguars in the London game. Then it's all eyes on Monday Night Football in L.A. 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

0: in your thought process.
1: Absolutely.
0: You said, I have to see it to believe it.
1: Mm-hmm.
0: But what I witnessed with my two eyes last night, one of the things or a few things that coaches should never have to coach from any type of player or unit.
1: Because you said they just want to get up, and I circled this.
0: Attitude, energy, effort. And it was not there last night in any phase of the game. But I'm going to start defensively. Freddie, they had 14 missed tackles last night.
1: That's it?
0: 14.
1: I thought they had more.
0: I agree with you there. They allowed 241 rush yards and two rushing touchdowns. They had four penalties on defense that allowed the Tampa Bay Buccaneers to get first downs. And then they allowed the Buccaneers offense to be 7 for 13 on third downs.
1: Including one on third and 21.
0: The third and 21 is what really threw me for a loop. I'm sitting in my hotel room and I'm watching the game. I said, oh man, they got him, the third and 21. When Emeka Ibuka caught the football, I said, how is this even possible? But the time, the inability to, I would say, pressure the quarterback and sack the quarterback and get him on the ground.
1: Mm-hmm.
0: Jalen Daniels had all the time in the pocket to make the throw.
1: Absolutely.
0: But then to be so lackluster in coverage and not aware of the down and distance, keep everything in front of you, force the quarterback to throw the ball short, rally up, and make the tackle. But even that's not a given because, boy, I thought it was as simple as see ball, get ball when we were all young and growing up playing Mighty Might, a little league football.
1: Uh-huh.
0: See ball, get ball, it's not relevant when you talk about the Dallas Cowboys and their defense.
2: Yeah.
0: So when I say don't believe the hype, turn it up for me, y'all. Don't believe the hype. Don't believe the hype. Anything that I told you about the Dallas Cowboys before the season and their defense, don't believe the hype.
1: Mm-hmm.
0: I was wrong.
1: I warned you. I'm going to give you a different Public Enemy song when it comes to Cowboys defense. They can't get up. They always get down. They're like 911, a joke in your town when it comes to the Dallas Cowboys and their defense. This is when you know things are this bad for the Cowboys defense. When Jerry Jones, the owner of the Cowboys, continues to be the voice of reason, but even Jerry Jones, I'm starting to have my limits.
3: Extraordinarily disappointed. You really do need to get it done when it's there to take. And basically, were very physical. I thought both their fronts. Was really surprised at how well they ran the ball, how they ran it between the tackles. That was surprising. And we thought if they were going to run it, they'd do it outside. And I thought we'd put it on the quarterback's shoulders, their staff, their quarterback, all their players. Got a great victory here tonight. And it was a tough loss for us.
1: When Jerry Jones sounds like that, at this point, I know we're in bizarre world, because normally Jerry would be all about cameras here, microphones there, and saying this and saying that. He was like, look, because he knew the game plan. They shared the game plan with him. If they had executed that game plan, we're not talking about an embarrassing loss by the Dallas Cowboys, another pitiful effort by their defense. He said it perfectly. They have a rookie quarterback. We weren't expecting the bounce to the outside, but why do we not make the adjustments? I'm not trying to speak for Jerry Jones, but when Jerry Jones is making sense, that's when things are really bad for the Dallas Cowboys and their defense.
0: Well, you have to be honest about what you're seeing if you're the general manager and also the owner of the football team, and that's exactly what Jerry Jones is doing. Freddie, Quinnen Williams is making a lot of money.
1: Mm-hmm.
0: I need Quinnen Williams to start showing up for the 2026 NFL season for the Dallas Cowboys. Kenny Clark, where has he been?
1: Oh, he looks great.
0: He's been non-existent.
1: Yeah.
0: Deron Bland is making a ton of money.
1: Yeah.
0: They recently just paid him not too long ago.
1: He can't even keep his own feet in secondary.
0: The way Tez Johnson made him fall down on that explosive play on the second possession of the second half for the Tampa Bay Buccaneers on offense was very, very shameful. And then you have an opportunity towards the end of the ball game to catch an interception and run to the end zone. And now all the offense has to do is get the two-point conversion.
1: Right.
0: You dropped it. Yeah. That's what they paid you for.
1: Yeah.
0: They paid you.
1: He did everything right except catch the ball.
0: To catch the football.
1: Mm-hmm.
0: And returned it in the end zone for a touchdown. That was one of the bold, I would say, bullet points from your agency to Jerry Jones and Stephen Jones to pay you the money that they're paying you. Is that you intercept the football and you can take it to the crib.
1: Because he catches that ball. That's a pick six. No one's catching him. Not a soul. But that was a colossal, colossal failure again. It was a whole big pizza pie of failure. Slice here, slice there, slice everywhere. That's the kind of pizza they had last night that they served up to themselves. It's not just on the defense. The offense didn't play well after the first drive. The coaching at times, the decisions were

0: were lackluster as well. It was an embarrassment. And you know what, Dallas Cowboys? You earned this embarrassment. It's not just the defense being embarrassing. The offense had no imagination. You pointed this out today. By the way, he's Harry Douglas. I'm Freddie Coleman. It's still Love Friday, but we got no love for the Cowboys today. I'm Freddie and Harry on ESPN Radio, the ESPN app, and Sirius XM Channel 80. You said something today on Get Up as well that I couldn't wait to circle that, and I couldn't wait to bring this to now. Involving everybody, not just the Cowboys defense, everybody in the Cowboys. Energy and effort is non-negotiable. You said that this morning on Get Up, and you said, if I'm a coach, I don't care if I'm Christian Parker, I don't care if I'm Brian Schottenheimer, the head coach, or any position coach, if you see what you saw from that defense, or you saw from that offense, or not running the ball more enough when you ran the ball pretty well in that first drive, energy and effort is non-negotiable. So what are you going to do about it now if you're Dallas? Because now it's got to be about the point saying, man, we're not putting up with this ish anymore. Defensively, offensively, even coaches have to be held accountable with this whole thing under Brian Schottenheimer's watch. The way that this defense has continued to look porous week in and week out. I'm going to say it again. They played five games this year. Not one offense has had less than 378 yards of total offense. The only offense that did that were the Baltimore Ravens, who has a better offense than any other four teams they played, and they're the worst of the bunch compared to everybody else. You said it best. Energy and effort is non-negotiable. What kind of Jedi mind tricks that they better start playing with themselves to have guys play like they're supposed to play, whether they're a big money player or not a big money player?
1: I would also say from a former player standpoint, it's time for players to hold themselves accountable as well, too. And I get it. Like, from a coaching perspective, and Dante Whitner brought this up, we have so many coaches that want to be buddy-buddy with these players. Mm-hmm. And I'm going to say it as real and as raw as possible. I don't believe in kissing no player's ass. I believe when they aren't performing at the level they need to perform at, especially when they're making top dollar. Now, I'm not saying every time you have to light a fire and get into them, but when it's consistently happening over and over again and guys are being individuals and they are not doing what should be preached to them and coached to them on a weekly basis, it's time for you to deliver that message in a different manner. And you can't always be nice, nice, and buddy-buddy about it. It's okay to be real and raw. And if you're a teammate of these players as well, too, it's okay to call guys out. I don't care if you're a first-year player, second-year player, third-year player, or a 10-year player. I don't give a damn if you're a starter or you're a bench warmer. You should want your teammate to hold you accountable for what you're not doing on a consistent basis on that football field.
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13: 2026 to the list. Texas came in ranked number one, while Oklahoma was looking to find their season. And Texas took a 17-7 lead. Only once in the Brent Venables era had Oklahoma overcame a double-digit deficit. They were able to erase that, then take the lead in the fourth.
14: Pocket collapsing, helmet flies, Manning escapes, lobs downfield over the middle, it's too high, intercepted, Peyton Bowen on the run, 20 to the 10 to the 5, touchdown! Touchdown, Peyton Manning, pick six, oh mama!
13: That's Toby Rowland from Learfield. It was that type of game in Dallas, pick six. What turned out to be a roller coaster game for Arch Manning. While he threw two fourth quarter INTs, he did provide a game tying fourth quarter drive.
15: 15 yard line after the 4 yard carry, second down and six at the OU 15. Shorts out of the field, split left, nearest the boundary is Jermaine Bishop in a slot left, Ryan Wingo out wide right. For Texas, Cam Coleman on second down. Manning looking to throw. Gets some time. Sends it across the middle. Jermaine Bishop. Touchdown, Texas.
13: That's Craig Wade from Learfield. Extra point good. Game tied at 24. The Longhorns had a chance.

0: chance to take the lead on their next possession that ended with another Manning interception, his second in that quarter. It put Oklahoma in the driver's seat. After a couple of first downs, the Sooners were in field goal range with an opportunity to win.
1: Snap back, hold down, kick is away, driving, kick it, looks good, it is good! It is good! You can unhitch the wagon! Put the ponies in the barn! The Sooners knock off number one Texas in the Cotton Bowl! Oh, mama! Tate Sandell from 47!
0: Get all your Oklahoma cliches out. They get it done. 27-24. Oklahoma, it's their first win against a number one ranked Texas team. They were 0-4-1 entering Saturday. It's their eighth win versus the number one team all time. Their first since 2007 at Missouri. They trailed again 17-7. It's a 10-point comeback, their second largest in five seasons under Brent Venables. Arch Manning throws for 260 yards. He has three touchdowns, but the Texas quarterback did throw two fourth quarter INTs. Steve Sarkisian, Texas head coach, after the loss.
2: A level of frustration, a level of disappointment, a level of anger, but also a level of optimism, knowing we can get these things fixed, and we got a long season to go, a long way to go. We've got a good football team, so we're not dead. We're going to be okay. We'll get back up off the mat. I never question the competitive spirit of these guys or the guys in that locker room, and I think that showed again today, and that competitive spirit will show up again next Saturday.
0: Well, Texas had won 38 straight games when leading entering the fourth quarter. That streak comes to a close. Number one goes down at the hands of Oklahoma, who had a defensive touchdown and a special teams touchdown in that game. 27-24, Oklahoma knocks off number one Texas, leaves the number one door open for another team. So go to our next matchup, the on-paper Tiger matchup of the day, right? A top six battle through the hurricane in Tuscaloosa between Georgia and Alabama. The second time in more than 130 years of the series that both teams enter a meeting 5-0 or better. The other occurred on Halloween 1942. This one played to the script, close and intense.
3: Line of scrimmage, the 14. It's second down and nine for Georgia. Got to get to the five for a first down. Second down and nine. Gunner out of the gun. Phillips to his right. Gunner hands us with a fakes it to Peanut. Gunner going to his right to the 10, to the 5. Gunner dives and scores.
0: That on the Georgia Bulldogs Sports Network. 14-yard touchdown run for Stockton. It put Georgia up 17-14. The Dogs and the Tide, they were tied at 17 going into the fourth. Early in that quarter, Georgia missed the field goal that would have given them the lead, but they were able to connect on one with 5:25 left to do just that, go up three. Now, some key plays down the stretch of this game. The officials, they declined to throw a flag on Georgia safety K.J. Bolden on what appeared to be a clear pass interference penalty. The broadcast on ABC, the crew there highlighted that, yeah, that probably should have been a pass interference, including from the rules expert. Bolden sat Russell on the next play, which knocked Alabama out of field goal range. Now, Alabama hoped to get the ball back, but cornerback DeJuan Lee Jr., he drew a personal foul penalty that allowed the Bulldogs to get the first down, run out the clock, and Georgia is your winner, 20-17 over Bama on the road to lay their claim for the number one team in the land. They came in ranked number two. It's their first victory in Tuscaloosa since 2014. On to the standouts. Gunner Stockton, the quarterback, with Holly Rowe after.
4: Well, Gunner, you're just looking around right now saying this is crazy. It really is. The last time Georgia won here in Tuscaloosa in 2007, you were 3 years old. This is a precious win here. How did you get it done?
5: Yeah, I just want to first thank the Lord. I mean, it's kind of the games you dream of playing in as a kid. So, you know, just all the blessings he gives us. But, you know, the fight that I think our team had, or I know we had, just on offense and defense, just kept fighting. It wasn't perfect, but we found a way. So, it was awesome.
4: After after a drive that you came away with no points, I saw you go over to your offensive line. Almost the same five guys played every snap in this game. How did your offensive line grind out this win?
5: Yeah, they're warriors. Just kept leaning on them, just kept fighting. And, you know, they're some tough dudes, so just appreciate them.
4: You're down a couple of running backs tonight. Dwight Phillips was absolutely brilliant. What did you see from that young man?
5: It was insane. He ran his heart out. And, you know, Nick Peel came in. Bo Walker's running his heart out. You know, me and Drew, we messed up protection. He had to go block number zero. He just went and threw his face in there. So, you know, they're just the toughness they had is awesome.
4: You walk off this field as a winner here. Hasn't happened in such a long time. How does this buoy the Georgia team moving forward?
5: Yeah, enjoy it. Like Coach Morris, enjoy it. And then we're on to, I guess, Auburn next week. So let us be a good one to enjoy.
0: The oldest rivalry in the South up next. But Georgia, they take out Alabama 20-17, laying their claim as the likely number one. Know somebody else who might be a little happy about that. That's Coach Kirby Smart after the game.
6: Yeah, what a great college football game. Great atmosphere. I've been in a bunch of those with them, and they all seemed similar, you know, just physical game, back and forth, some critical calls, critical situations. You could go back and look at hundreds of them on there. At the end of the day, our quarterback played well enough for us to win, but it was a really extremely physical football game. And I have a lot of respect for Alabama. I got a lot of respect for Coach DeBoer, a lot of respect for their team, how they play. And another week in the SEC, because humility is a week away, as you saw today. So it's going to be physical. It's going to be tough.
0: The SEC had one more classic Saturday night on to Lexington, where Kentucky was hosting number 10 LSU. After a couple of missed field goals in the fourth that would have tied it, Kentucky finally made one at the end of regulation to send it to OT. LSU scored the first touchdown. Kentucky countered with a touchdown. The Wildcats elected to go for two and the win.
7: Rodriguez sets up on the right side with Darby and Ferguson. They're all just outside the right tackle. To the left side come Miller and Skinner. So Boyer's not in there. And now the three guys to the right split out wide. Minchie, he can run it, and he does!
8: Oh my!
7: 2 points, and Kentucky wins the game in overtime!
8: Oh my goodness! Andre Woodson scored on the same kind of play in regulation against LSU in 2007.
0: It's a party with a great memory on JMI Sports Network. I have a feeling they remember those classic wins over LSU. They do not fall out the memory of many in Lexington. What a game. Kentucky wins on a two-point conversion in the first overtime. Their second overtime win over an AP top 10 opponent in program history. The other was 2007 against number one LSU, three overtime. So yeah, you rewind the clock back. Of course, you remember those games. It's their second straight week winning 35-34 in overtime. They defeated South Carolina by the same score in OT last week. First FBS team with consecutive one-point wins in overtime since OT was instituted in 1996. It was a classic game. SportsCenter all night, Chris Lewis here on ESPN Radio. Some big-time college football, but October still known for the baseball postseason. The theme of the divisional round, short series. Only the Guardians and White Sox series made it the distance, leading to a winner-take-all Game 5 in Cleveland. Gavin Williams got the start for the Guardians, and he was dealing early.
9: Through 17 pitches to get the final three outs of Game 4, now starting Game 5. The windup and the 0-2 to Murakami. Swing and a miss! Elevated fastball to 100 as Williams strikes out the side here in the fourth. Nine strikeouts for Gavin Williams.
0: The call on ESPN Radio. Nine strikeouts in the fourth inning, and really, he was only getting revved up. He had his nasty stuff, Williams, for the most important outing of the season, and as you heard mentioned, just right after closing out the previous game, the righty had double-digit strikeouts before the end of the fifth inning. But Cleveland needed some offense. Jose Ramirez was there.
9: Burke, the 2-2 pitch. Swing and a ball yanked down the right field line toward the corner. And Tristan Peters, watch it sail over the fence. Home run, Jose Ramirez. Just got over the top of the wall.
0: get this. It's his sixth career postseason home run. Five of them have given the Guardians the lead. That breaks a tie with Jim Tomei for the most go-ahead home runs in Cleveland postseason history. But the story of the game was the Guardians pitching. We mentioned Williams. He went 5 2/3, allowed just one hit, no runs, two walks, 12 strikeouts, which tied a franchise playoff record. He allowed his first hit with two outs in the sixth inning. And he wasn't the only one to shut the White Sox down.
9: Cade Smith, first base side of the hill, upright, and the 3-2. Swing and a miss! Splitter got him! 20 strikeouts for Cleveland pitching tonight.
0: Insanity. 20 strikeouts and a 2-0 win. Cleveland beats Chicago. White Sox go down. Guardians move on to the ALCS to face the Rays, where they lost 5 of the 6 meetings against the Rays this year. But worry about that another day, Cleveland. You're moving on to the ALCS, and you have to chat with Gavin Williams right after that kind of start with Jesse Rogers.
10: Gavin, a historic performance. How did you feel when you took the mound after just one day off?
11: I felt good. I mean, the other day was a bullpen day. I think the live reps helped me, so nothing about it. Just touching the mound and had to go out there and do a job no matter what.
10: Velocity had an uptick in it. Was that because of the adrenaline of this crowd?
11: Yeah, you could say so. I feel like my velocity's been there all year. I've been throwing hard all year. Been working on some things, and it's helped out a lot.
10: As this game is evolving for you, are you feeling better and better?
11: Absolutely. I think I'm learning every day still. I still got a lot of things to learn, but we're going to get there.
10: Describe this atmosphere right now. We're in pandemonium.
11: Cleveland's awesome. I love this place, and I mean, just look at the fans. They bring the energy every day. It doesn't matter if it's 30 degrees or 100 degrees, they're still going to be here.
10: You ready for Tampa Bay, Junior Caminero in the group?
11: Absolutely. We're going to be ready for anybody. We got enough to do.
10: Congrats. We'll see you down.
11: Thank you. Appreciate it.
0: Game 5, Guardians 2-0 win over the White Sox. They advance to the ALCS. Coming up next, the Big Ten had some big results. It's the Sports Center all night on ESPN Radio.
12: 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Confidence is soaring in New England following a huge road win in Buffalo. Now the Patriots face another tough test as Kirk Cousins and a 3-1 Las Vegas Raiders come to town. 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
0: Hey, this is Myron Metcalf. 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
1: 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Penn State was down heading into this week. Back-to-back losses, Wisconsin and Northwestern. But with their annual whiteout game in Happy Valley, you knew they'd give number 19 USC a fight.
2: Second down and goal from the two. Becht will hand it off. Hansen cuts. Hansen spins. Hansen into the end zone. And they're going to mark him just shy. The head linesman runs in about a half yard shy of the goal line.
3: I'm not sure about this spot. At least looking at it live, they're going to definitely take really a look at this. And I would not be surprised if it's overturned and this is a touchdown by
4: Hansen. Play,
3: a touchdown
4: review,
3: in the box.
4: The runner's legs were up and not down. And the ball broke the plane of the goal line. Touchdown.
1: Always trust our ESPN radio crew. They see it all. They knew it was a touchdown right away. Penn State touchdown there, and they're right in this with USC early on in the game. The Trojans only lost this year, remember, a couple of weeks back against Oregon. A loss to Penn State would dampen USC's Big Ten title hopes and, of course, their playoff chances. But they were able to strike.
2: Wayman Jordan in the backfield. Snap to Beck. Short drop. Plenty of time. Throws end zone. Caught. Touchdown. Caden Dixon Wyatt, the true freshman, on a 10-yard touchdown catch. And that offensive line protects again as USC extends the lead to 7.
1: And they end up winning it by 8. An extra point through. They held on. Penn State had their chances to potentially have a game-tying drive. 31-23. USC survives on the road again. That's good when you go into Penn State at night like that. I don't care how rough Penn State season is, although they are now 0-3 in Big Ten play for the first time since 2004. But let's hear the real recap of the game. That's Mark Kesher and Kelly Stauffer, our ESPN radio crew from Sites. Break it down. Post-game extra.
2: Chris, thank you very much. Impressive win for USC. Kelly, last week, I wasn't sure the defense was going to hold up against the Washington Huskies in Los Angeles at the Coliseum. They did. And then they come onto the road at Penn State, hold the Nittany Lions to 23 points. Jaden Maiava throws 3 touchdown passes. Big, big win for the Trojans on the road.
3: Yeah, and the way that they won, I think, is really important. I think the defense under Gary Patterson for USC is starting to settle in to kind of the things that he likes to do. Remember, that's a completely new system for a lot of these guys, obviously. And then the balance offensively. Maiava is going to be sensational. He has a lot of weapons. Most of them, you know, were in high school about this time a year
2: that's
3: ago.
2: That's about right.
3: And then the run game with King Miller and others that were able to be successful in that run game also. A balanced offense, a defense that is getting better by the week, and USC, I think, is going to be a handful as time goes on.
2: It's interesting. You know, we talked before the game about the length and athleticism of the defensive line, and yet with an offensive line that was down its left tackle and its left guard, line play is key, and they gave Maiava plenty of time tonight.
3: Yeah, Vlad Diakonov, along with Kalen Miller, the twin brother of King Miller, filled in on that left side and really did a not just a decent job. The run game came behind them plenty of times, and the pass protection mostly was immaculate. So certainly you're seeing the depth of talent in this program starting to show up for Lincoln Riley.
2: Final thought, and that would be for Penn State. They had a 17-point lead. They were looking at 4-0 at home against Wisconsin a couple of weeks ago, and now here they are, losers of 3 straight and 3-3 on the year.
3: Yeah, and we talked about they have to stop the bleeding by getting this crowd going early, and they were able to do that a little bit initially, but I think they're really searching for an identity. Regardless of Matt Campbell bringing in 24 Iowa State players with him, along with, you know, 20 staff members or whatever it is, there's still a learning curve. You're coming to a new conference, and all of these players, 105 of them in the same place, have to get acclimated and familiar with one another. That's going to take a minute.
2: USC 6-1 on the season. They come on the road 2,500 miles east and head home with a 31-23 win over Penn State. For Kelly Stauffer, I'm Mark Kestisher right here on the exclusive home of the College Football Playoff, ESPN Radio, and the ESPN app. Now let's go back to Chris Lewis in the studio.
5: Fantastic job, as always. So we go from one of the teams in L.A. to the other, and the surprise team, maybe in all of college football, UCLA, led by Bob Chesney. The team entered unbeaten and ranked 21st in the AP poll against number 13, Oregon.
6: Knight out of a pistol set behind Diefenbach. Play action, Diefenbach rolling. Throws to Knight at the 5, to the goal line. Touchdown, UCLA! They convert the third down. They get a touchdown. And add a plus one to Otis Day in the Knights. It is Wayne Knight.
5: Creativity on 790 KABC. UCLA, 17-15 winners over number 13, Oregon. So it's UCLA 5-0 for the first time since 2022. And they beat a AP top 15 team on the road for the first time since 2014. And of course, Bob Chesney, who's their coach, came from James Madison, who had the job after Kirk Cignetti left for Indiana. Chesney's giving Cignetti vibes for a different Big Ten school. Now, as for Cignetti's current team, they played with fire on the road at Nebraska. The Hoosiers trailed by double digits entering the fourth. However, I Googled it. Indiana completed the comeback.
7: Hoover takes the stab, fakes it, gets Marsh out here wide open. Nick Marsh, 30, 20, down to the 10. Touchdown, Indiana! 44 yards, and Indiana scores again, and this crowd goes quiet.
5: A silencer, Don Fisher from Learfield. With the call, Indiana completes the comeback, their second win when trailing by 10 or more in the fourth quarter since 2004. Haven't done it much, but they win 20-17. So they get past Nebraska. Elsewhere, Ohio State, sticking with the Big Ten theme, they beat Maryland 45-16. That sets up the showdown next week, Indiana and Ohio State. Remember, that was the Big Ten championship game a season ago. One of the classics. They'll run it back in 2026. Up next, the ALCS is set. The details on SportsCenter All Night, ESPN Radio.
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12: Here is our weather in Middle Tennessee. Sunday, showers likely before 8 a.m., then gradual clearing, high near 74. West-northwest wind, 5 to 10 miles per hour, gusts up to 20. Chance of precipitation, 60%. Sunday night, mostly clear, low around 57. Columbus Day, patchy fog before 9 a.m., then sunny, high near 88. Monday night, clear, low around 62. 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
1: Gamecock struts. Florida falls to South Carolina. Red River upsets. Oklahoma stuns Texas. Guardians complete the series comeback against the White Sox.
2: 2-0 Cleveland. Two outs in the ninth inning. The pitch. Swing and a miss. Kate Smith strikes out the side in the ninth inning. And the Cleveland Guardians, for the second time in 3 years, are headed to the American League Championship Series.
1: White Sox struck out 21 times in the game on ESPN Radio. Guardians pitching just way too much. 2-0 winners. They advance to the ALCS to take on the Rays. Details of the game, nobody better than the guys who called it. Roxy Bernstein, Greg Olson, post-game extra.
2: All right, Chris. Cleveland pitching dominant in this winner-take-all game five, as Gavin Williams combining with three relievers to strike out 21 tonight. It is a record for any game, regular season or postseason, for a nine-inning game, 21 strikeouts. Jose Ramirez, a two-run homer for the only offense in the bottom of the fourth, and the Cleveland Guardians rallied from a 2-0 deficit to come back and win this best-of-five series, 3-2, and they're on to the American League Championship Series. But the Guardians, look, the offense was a story the last couple of games, Greg. Tonight, their pitching was dominant.
3: Absolutely. Gavin Williams showing he is going to be an ace in this league for years to come. Absolutely awesome. Fastball up out of the zone, two-seam fastball down, pitching with curveballs, pitching with a slider, and mixing things up. Had the White Sox hitters off balance all night. And then a great bullpen, Gaddis, Sobrowski, and Smith close it down.
2: Gavin Williams carried a no-hitter into the sixth. He struck out 12, tying a Cleveland postseason record for the most strikeouts in a game. And Stephen Vogt wasn't exactly sure what they would get out of him. After Williams closed out game four, turns around and starts game five, and he had that no-hitter going, and the White Sox, a lot of times, weren't even close to touching him.
3: No, they really weren't. And you know what? It's funny. I think it actually tuned him up because his breaking ball was a little bit sharper. He landed a lot of first-pitch curveballs to get ahead, protecting that 100-mile-an-hour fastball that he shows. And then he'd also use a sweeper. So completely different looks that he was showing. He was locked in, and I think that Thursday night outing really did that.
2: Speaking of locked in, so is Jose Ramirez right now. After a slow start to the series, he carried the Cleveland offense the last three games to win this series.
3: Yeah, and one of the best players on the planet steps up when the Guardians needed him most. Down 2-0 in a hole, no offensive production whatsoever going on here in Cleveland. And they go to Chicago, and Jose wakes up, and it's game on. You see the great offense that the Guardians had all season long, and then he does it again tonight.
2: The Cleveland Guardians on to the American League Championship Series for the second time in 3 years, becoming just the fourth team in Major League history, after dropping the first two games of this series at home in a best of five, come back to win it as they win this winner-take-all game five as they shut out the White Sox on three hits. 2-0, the Guardians advance. They'll play Tampa Bay in the ALCS. For Greg Olson, I'm Roxy Bernstein, right here in your home for every pitch of the postseason, Major League Baseball and ESPN Radio and the ESPN app, as we go back to Chris Lewis in the studio.
1: Pardon the pun, but those guys, they rocked it on the call all night long. What a game. What a win for the Guardians. 2-0, pitching dominant. They're on to the ALCS. MLB postseason is on ESPN Radio. 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College football had a day Saturday, and it started early with the SEC, continued all night long. The headline, number one, goes down.
4: The left footer Tate Sandell out of the hold of the punter, Jacob Ulrich. Ben Anderson, the snapper. Sandell steps back, measures off his distance. 47-yard field goal try for Sandell. There's the snap. It was juggled a little bit, but the hold and the kick on the way, and the kick is good, and Oklahoma has won it. Sandell knocks home a 47-yard field goal, and the Sooners have pulled the upset, beating the Longhorns in the Red River Rivalry, the final 27-24.
1: That's Craig Way from Learfield, the Texas call, as it's Oklahoma that wins the game, 27-24 on the field goal right at the end, 47 yards. Comeback for Oklahoma. They were down 17-7, and they stormed back to win it. Arch Manning, 2 fourth-quarter INTs. He also threw 3 touchdowns, a roller coaster game. Second-largest comeback in the Brent Venables era for Oklahoma, and he chatted with Katie George of ABC after.
5: Coach Venables, records and rankings don't matter in a rivalry like this. Your team just proved it. How are they able to get this done with just seconds left on the clock?
6: Yeah, I mean, everybody contributed. When we needed to, we made a play. You know, special teams, we blocked the punt for a touchdown. We had a pick six for a touchdown. The offense put together a 2-minute drive and got us in great position. 2 fantastic plays by Satania and good throws by John. And, you know, 2 things can be true. Well, they can, we're 4-0 coming in, we're 2-2 coming in. They're ranked number one, and we ain't that bad. And when we put it all together, get out of our own way, take care of the football, good things happen. We got a really good football team. And there was a lot of yeah buts going on going into the game. Yeah but, yeah but, yeah but. And these guys continue to believe, and it doesn't matter what everybody else says and what everybody else thinks. It only matters what we believe and what we do. And our guys have refused to break and continue to believe and continue to put the work in and continue to improve. We did it with several good players that didn't play today. And, you know, for the guys, it's like, now what? You know, now what?
5: Speaking of that, you beat your rival, the number one team in the nation. What does this do for your group moving forward?
6: Yeah, it makes us 3-2. We got a really good Kentucky team coming into Norman next week, and we got to keep getting better. Hopefully we'll get a few guys back and handle this. You know, we got to manage the success too. You know, again, we wanted to be 3-2. We did that. You know, it's going to be a fun bus ride home.
5: I'm sure it is. Congratulations, Coach. Okay, well done. Sure.
6: Thank you.
1: Brent Venables after the win over Texas, and little did he know that later on in the day, Kentucky would beat number 10 LSU. So, yeah, you got your hands full. Welcome to life in the SEC. Every week, you get a fight. Tell that to Florida. One more shocker in the SEC in the swamp between South Carolina and Florida. The Gamecocks went into Gainesville and kicked some gator tail.
7: 3rd and 5 from the 22. In a pistol, Sellers takes the snap. Half roll to the right. He throws wide open. Caught. Touchdown, South Carolina. Lex Cyrus. Nobody covered him. Wide open in the end zone. And it is all South Carolina in the swamp. 37-13.
1: You can rightfully hear the shock on Troy Clarity's voice on ESPN Radio with the call. South Carolina 38, number 16, Florida 19. Yeah, they doubled them up on the road to get the win. Troy Clarity, Max Starks, they had the ESPN Radio call. What were their thoughts post-game extra?
7: All right, thank you to Chris Lewis. 38-19, the final score. South Carolina knocks off number 16, Florida. Gators got off to a good start, scored the first 7 points of the game. But then South Carolina started to gain momentum, got a crucial interception at the end of the first half, went ahead 17-10 at that point, and never looked back from there.
8: No, they never looked back, and going into half with a 7-point lead, and then, of course, the lightning delay that kind of held things off for a little bit, but it did not cool down the Gamecocks and their offense, getting turnovers in the third quarter, putting points up for the first time this season in the third quarter. Yeah. So really exercising that demon, and then 3 big turnovers in that game. We don't count the 4th one because it was on a 2-point conversion because you can't return it back, but just being smothering and stifling this Gators offense is still looking for answers without Jaden Baugh as your main option because teams have committed to stopping him. And Aaron Filo looking for that consistent receiver that's not Vernell Brown III.
9: Yep.
8: So very tough sledding, but a great job by the Gamecocks in their offense and defense playing a complete game, a four-quarter game, for the first time this season.
7: In some weird kind of way, it seemed like there was a bit of a role reversal. South Carolina, not a clean operation throughout much of its SEC games coming into today. They played super clean today. Meanwhile, Florida looked a bit out of sorts throughout much of the afternoon.
8: And you talk about the turnover battle. I mean, that's been the biggest thing. They reverted because they came into this game with 8 turnovers on the season. Clean sheet today.
7: Yeah.
8: Put a goose egg in the right category. And for Florida, the 3. And that's really the difference because this game was pretty equal. 20-22 on first downs. You had almost 400 yards by Florida. And you had right at 400 yards by South Carolina right before they took those 2 knees. It probably got them 2 yards, and they finished at 398. But a very balanced game. Time of possession also the same, but critical errors in the red zone, fumbling the ball, turning it over on the plus side of the field.
7: Yep.
8: On an interception. Those are the things that hurt you, and South Carolina took full advantage. Lenore Seller, 4 touchdown throws on the day, 1 rushing touchdown, and a very decisive victory for South Carolina and Shane Beamer.
7: Florida at Texas next week. Meanwhile, South Carolina has the bye week and the Gamecocks snapping an 8-game SEC losing streak and doing so in a big way. 38-19, the Gamecocks beat the 16th-ranked Gators. For Max Starks, I'm Troy Clarity, right here on the exclusive home of the College Football Playoff, ESPN Radio, and the ESPN app. Let's go back to Chris in the studio.
1: Always fun to hear Troy on the call, Max as well. And yeah, that's right. What a shocker. South Carolina goes on the road and pulverizes Florida. Sports Center all night. Chris Lewis here on ESPN Radio. Keeping the theme, SEC, Ole Miss, blast, pass, Vanderbilt.
10: It's going to be a big boy football day. They've got the jumbo package in here. Let's see if they can run right behind it.
11: Sanders breaks the huddle and goes to the 2-yard line. Now here comes the rest of the guys. Demaryius Brown in the backfield. There's the snap and a fake on a handoff. He's going to dump it to Brown for a touchdown. Big guy with 6. Demaryius Brown.
1: Yes, you get a lineman a touchdown. That's the things that you could do when you're up comfortably. Dave Kellum from Learfield with the call. Yes, lineman touchdown, 52-17. It was all Ole Miss. Other SEC scores, Missouri 27, Texas A&M 6, Tennessee sneaks past Arkansas 24-17. Let's go over to the Big 12. Oklahoma State, UCF. It was a high-scoring game. Oklahoma State, though, surprisingly, continues to look sharp.
12: Mestemaker backpedals into the shotgun. He has Hawkins to his left. Second and goal. He gets the ball. Fakes a handoff. Throws over the middle. Wide open. Throws it to Wyatt Young. Pistols firing. Touchdown, Oklahoma State. Wyatt Young wide open.
1: Dave Hunsinger, Learfield on the call. Oklahoma State 42, UCF 28. Oklahoma State 40 points, 3 straight games, our longest such streak since 2002. This is like the throwback Oklahoma State that we're seeing. Other Big 12 scores, Utah 41, Kansas 24, and Houston dominates Kansas State 35-16. This noteworthy in the ACC, North Carolina 21, Pitt 17. Pitt came in ranked 25th. So for North Carolina, it is their first win against an AP-ranked team under Bill Belichick. They were 0-2 prior to that win against Pitt. Cal beats Virginia Tech 25-20. Coming up next, Notre Dame. They set a record against Stanford. This is SportsCenter All Night on ESPN Radio.
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1: 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Notre Dame, Stanford, they've been playing each other for a long time. And all their prior meetings, Notre Dame has not won by as many points as they won on Saturday.
2: Carr takes the shotgun snap, gives to Walton, has a hole. Uh-oh, he's across his own 10. Now it's going to be a foot race down the near sideline. 40, midfield, 40, 30, 20, 10. It's a touchdown. The second longest rushing touchdown in Notre Dame history. Jonas Walton goes 97 yards to the house.
1: On the Notre Dame Radio Network, they did anything they wanted. Number 3, Notre Dame, 58, Stanford, 7. Notre Dame's largest win in series history. Their previous was a 57-7 win in Palo Alto in 2003. So that was a beatdown. Tune in for Football Sunday as the New England Patriots host the Las Vegas Raiders. 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And that's a fun matchup, mainly because going into that game, you just would have thought, you know, heading into the season, that the Patriots would have the better record. But the Raiders, their one loss, of course, last week, and they hung in there against the Chiefs. So that's a big game, but so is 49ers Seahawks. Both teams appear near the top of most analyst power rankings. They square off for the first time this season in Seattle. It's a key Week 5 matchup. Hugh Myers, Mia O'Brien on game night. Zone in on the Seahawks' biggest weakness.
3: I'm still not a big Sam Darnold believer, so maybe I'm showing my ugly colors.
4: I think part of it, too, is offense sells tickets, defense wins championships. That defensive line, man, they are still waves of pass rushers unlike any other roster in the league.
3: No, you're right about that, but my thing is, you know, is if they don't have the rushing attack, are they going to ask Sam Darnold to do too much? That's what I just don't. I'm not 100% sure of.
4: I think the Jackson Smith and Jigba would take a line from Joe Burrow's book and say, throw it more.
3: Yeah, he's that good.
4: Give me the ball. Yeah. And by the way, he's also got Cooper Kupp, who was turning back the clock. Rashid Shaheed, AJ Barner. Like, there's still other guys they could also throw the ball to. I agree, though. I think at some point in time, it is going to come back to rue them. But I also don't know if there is another defense outside of this ragtag bunch in San Francisco, because we don't know if the Rams are fully healthy in the NFC right now, that could really challenge this Seattle offense if it wasn't to have a run game. I suppose the Minnesota Vikings, but like, right. Give me another defense that you think even a one-dimensional Seahawks team that would be that they would be the bugaboo. Outside of the Vikings, I really can't.
1: Well, more on the 49ers side of this matchup later. But first, here's Ed Bankin with today's top sounds.
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0: Number 5.
6: Chris, we start with a wild Saturday of college football. In Pittsburgh, the Panthers suffered their first loss of the season at the hands of Bill Belichick's North Carolina Tar Heels. With the help of a long touchdown, it's called by Jones Angel on Learfield.
7: Edwards going to throw on first down. Steps up to the pocket and finds a man in the seam. It's Easter at the 50. Easter 35-30. Easter running away from the Panthers. Easter to the house. One play. What an answer. Touchdown, Carolina.
0: Number 4.
6: In Nebraska, Indiana was down at the half but rallied for a victory thanks to a Josh Hoover touchdown pass in the fourth quarter. The call from Don Fisher on Learfield.
8: Hoover takes the stab, fakes it, gets Marsh out here, wide open, Nick Marsh, 30, 20, down to the 10, touchdown Indiana! 44 yards and Indiana scores again, and this crowd goes quiet!
0: Number 3.
6: To baseball, where the Guardians punched their ticket to the ALCS thanks to strong pitching and one timely hit by Jose Ramirez, as heard on ESPN Radio.
9: Swing and a ball yanked down the right field line toward the corner, and Tristan Peters, watch it sail over the fence! Home run, Jose Ramirez! Just got over the top of the wall! It cleared the fence by a foot! Second home run for Ramirez in as many games! 2-0 Guardians!
0: Number 2.
6: Back to college football, where Kentucky watched LSU score a touchdown and extra point in overtime, then decided to go for the win with a two-point try after getting him in the end zone. call for the JMI Sports Network.
10: Mincy, he can run it, and he does!
11: Oh my.
10: 2 points, and Kentucky wins the game in overtime!
11: Oh my goodness!
10: Andre Woodson scored on the same kind of play in regulation against LSU in 2007.
0: Number one.
6: We finished with a classic of the Red River rivalry as the leg of Tate Sandell took down number one Texas as time expired in the Cotton Bowl. Kobe Rowland has the call from Learfield.
12: Snap back, hold down, kick is away, driving, kick it, looks good, it is good! It is good! You cannot hitch the wagon! Put the ponies in the barn! The Sooners knock off number one Texas in the Cotton Bowl! Oh, mama! Tate Sandell from 47!
1: Some elite calls that you hear on a Sunday morning. Knows that Saturday was a great sports night in October. Ed Bankin, well done, Top Sound. Before we step to Top Sound, we're talking about this Seahawks 49ers game coming up on Sunday. We heard the analysis center from the Seahawks side. How about from the 49ers side? Brock Purdy, he talked about facing the Seahawks.
13: Every time you go up there, it is a little different, but at the same time, it is a rivalry game where, you know, it's the 49ers versus Seahawks, and both teams don't like each other. And you know, we're going to go on their turf and obviously try to go in and play our style of ball and do what we got to do to win the game. And so I think, you know, that's the situation at hand. And obviously you got to go roll the ball out there and play for four quarters and see what happens.
1: Well, first of the Sunday matchups is across the pond in London, the morning matchup, Eagles and Jaguars. Jaguars, you know, the frequent London guests, the Eagles trying to make that break out of the slump that they're in. Mia O'Brien says the Eagles still have time to turn it around.
4: The Philadelphia Eagles are 2-2, and it feels like the sky is falling, but they play in a division right now that has the 32nd-ranked defense in the Dallas Cowboys, has a New York Giants team that's currently being quarterbacked by Jameis Winston in the year of our Lord 2026, and the Washington Commanders, who may have a healthy quarterback in Jaden Daniels. They may not. They also may not have a defense for all we know. And so this is still an opportunity at hand for the Philadelphia Eagles. And so to hear Nick Sirianni saying it's a sunny day on a sunny day, like, you still have an opportunity in front of you, sir.
1: All right, so the Eagles still have time, but they better get to work. Now, we're talking all this football. Should keep in mind, Sunday, NLCS begins. Two 100-win teams go head-to-head with the Dodgers and the Brewers. ESPN Radio will have all the action. Cannot wait. Tarik Skubal versus Jacob Mizorowski is your pitching matchup, Game 1. But coming up next, another wild night in the SEC on SportsCenter All Night.
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4: Favorite alliteration showdown. The Red River Rivalries had its fair share of stunners over the years. And let's add 2026 to the list. Texas came in ranked number one, while Oklahoma was looking to find their season. Texas took a 17-7 lead. Only once in the Brent Venables era had Oklahoma overcame a double-digit deficit. They were able to erase that, then take the lead in the fourth.
12: Pocket collapsing, helmet flies, Manning escapes, lobs downfield over the middle, it's too high, intercepted, Peyton Bowen on the run, 20 to the 10 to the 5, touchdown! Touchdown, Peyton Manning, pick six, oh mama!
4: That's Toby Rowland from Learfield. It was that type of game in Dallas, pick six. What turned out to be a roller coaster game for Arch Manning. While he threw two fourth quarter INTs, he did provide a game tying fourth quarter drive.
13: The 15 yard line after the 4 yard carry, second down and six at the OU 15. And short side of the field, split left, nearest the boundary is Jermaine Bishop in a slot left, Ryan Wingo out wide right. For Texas, Cam Coleman on second down. Manning looking to throw. With some time. Sends it across the middle. Jermaine Bishop. Touchdown, Texas.
4: That's Craig Wade from Learfield. Extra point good. Game tied at 24. The Longhorns had a chance to take the lead on their next possession that ended with another Manning interception, his second in that quarter. It put Oklahoma in the driver's seat. After a couple of first downs, the Sooners were in field goal range with an opportunity to win.
12: Snap back. Hold down. Kick is away. Driving kick. It looks good.

0: Get all your Oklahoma cliches out. They get it done. 27-24. Oklahoma, it's their first win against a number one ranked Texas team. They were 0-4-1 entering Saturday. It's their eighth win versus a number one team all time. Their first since 2007 at Missouri. They trailed again 17-7. It's a 10-point comeback, their second largest in five seasons under Brent Venables. Arch Manning throws for 260 yards. He has three touchdowns, but the Texas quarterback did throw two fourth quarter INTs. Steve Sarkisian, Texas head coach, after the loss.
1: A level of frustration, a level of disappointment, a level of anger, but also a level of optimism, knowing we can get these things fixed, and we got a long season to go, a long way to go. We've got a good football team, so we're not dead. We're going to be okay. We'll get back up off the mat. I never question the competitive spirit of these guys or the guys in that locker room, and I think that showed again today, and that competitive spirit will show up again next Saturday.
0: Well, Texas had won 38 straight games when leading entering the fourth quarter. That streak comes to a close. Number one goes down at the hands of Oklahoma, who had a defensive touchdown and a special teams touchdown in that game. 27-24, Oklahoma knocks off number one Texas, leaves the number one door open for another team. So go to our next matchup, the on-paper Tiger matchup of the day, right? A top six battle through the hurricane in Tuscaloosa between Georgia and Alabama. The second time in more than 130 years of the series that both teams enter a meeting 5-0 or better. The other occurred on Halloween 1942. This one played to the script, close and intense.
2: Line of scrimmage, the 14. It's second down and nine for Georgia. Got to get to the five for a first down. Second down and nine. Gunner out of the gun. Phillips to his right. Gunner hands us with a fakes it to Peanut. Gunner going to his right to the 10, to the 5. Gunner dives and scores.
0: That on the Georgia Bulldogs Sports Network. 14-yard touchdown run for Stockton. It put Georgia up 17-14. The Dogs and the Tide, they were tied at 17 going into the fourth. Early in that quarter, Georgia missed the field goal that would have given them the lead, but they were able to connect on one with 5:25 left to do just that, go up three. Now, some key plays down the stretch of this game. The officials, they declined to throw a flag on Georgia's safety, K.J. Bolden, on what appeared to be a clear pass interference penalty. The broadcast on ABC, the crew there highlighted that, yeah, that probably should have been a pass interference, including from the rules expert. Bolden sat Russell on the next play, which knocked Alabama out of field goal range. Now, Alabama hoped to get the ball back, but cornerback DeJuan Lee Jr., he drew a personal foul penalty that allowed the Bulldogs to get the first down, run out the clock, and Georgia is your winner, 20-17 over Bama on the road to lay their claim for the number one team in the land. They came in ranked number two. It's their first victory in Tuscaloosa since 2014. On to the standouts. Gunner Stockton, the quarterback, with Holly Rowe after.
3: Well, Gunner, you're just looking around right now saying this is crazy. It really is. The last time Georgia won here in Tuscaloosa in 2007, you were 3 years old. This is a precious win here. How did you get it done?
4: Yeah, I just want to first thank the Lord. I mean, it's kind of the games you dream of playing in as a kid. So, you know, just all the blessings he gives us. But, you know, the fight that I think our team had, or I know we had, just on offense and defense, just kept fighting. It wasn't perfect, but we found a way. So, it was awesome.
3: After a drive that you came away with no points, I saw you go over to your offensive line. Almost the same five guys played every snap in this game. How did your offensive line grind out this win?
4: Yeah, they're warriors. Just kept leaning on them, just kept fighting, and, you know, they're some tough dudes, so just appreciate them.
3: You're down a couple of running backs tonight. Dwight Phillips was absolutely brilliant. What did you see from that young man?
4: It was insane. He ran his heart out, and, you know, Nick Peel came in. Bo Walker's running his heart out. You know, one with me and Drew, we messed up protection. He had to go block number zero. He just went and threw his face in there, so you know, they're just the toughness they had is awesome.
3: You walk off this field as a winner here. Hasn't happened in such a long time. How does this buoy the Georgia team moving forward?
4: Yeah, enjoy it. Like Coach Morris, enjoy it, and then we're on to, I guess, Auburn next week. So but this will be a good one to enjoy.
0: The oldest rivalry in the South up next, but Georgia, they take out Alabama 20-17, laying their claim as the likely number one. Know somebody else who might be a little happy about that. That's Coach Kirby Smart after the game.
5: Yeah, what a great college football game, great atmosphere. I've been in a bunch of those with them, and they all seem similar, you know, just physical game, back and forth, some critical calls, critical situations. You could go back and look at hundreds of them on there. At the end of the day, our quarterback played well enough for us to win, but it was a really extremely physical football game. And I have a lot of respect for Alabama. I got a lot of respect for Coach DeBoer, a lot of respect for their team, how they play. And another week in the SEC, because humility is a week away, as you saw today. So it's going to be physical. It's going to be tough.
0: The SEC had one more classic Saturday night. On to Lexington, where Kentucky was hosting number 10 LSU. After a couple of missed field goals in the fourth that would have tied it, Kentucky finally made one at the end of regulation to send it to OT. LSU scored the first touchdown. Kentucky countered with a touchdown. The Wildcats elected to go for two and the win.
6: Rodriguez sets up on the right side with Darby and Ferguson. They're all just outside the right tackle. To the left side come Miller and Skinner. So Boyer's not in there. And now the three guys to the right split out wide. Minchie, he can run it, and he does!
7: Oh my, 2 points, and Kentucky wins the game in overtime! Oh my goodness! Andre Woodson scored on the same kind of play in regulation against LSU in 2007.
0: It's a party with a great memory on JMI Sports Network. I have a feeling they remember those classic wins over LSU. They do not fall out the memory of many in Lexington. What a game. Kentucky wins on a two-point conversion in the first overtime. Their second overtime win over an AP top 10 opponent in program history. The other was 2007 against number one LSU, three overtime. So yeah, you rewind the clock back. Of course, you remember those games. It's their second straight week winning 35-34 in overtime. They defeated South Carolina by the same score in OT last week. First FBS team with consecutive one-point wins in overtime since OT was instituted in 1996. It was a classic game. SportsCenter all night, Chris Lewis here on ESPN Radio. Some big-time college football, but October still known for the baseball postseason. The theme of the divisional round, short series. Only the Guardians and White Sox series made it the distance, leading to a winner-take-all Game 5 in Cleveland. Gavin Williams got the start for the Guardians, and he was dealing early.
8: Through 17 pitches to get the final three outs of Game 4, now starting Game 5. The windup and the 0-2 to Murakami. Swing and a miss! Elevated fastball to 100 as Williams strikes out the side here in the fourth. Nine strikeouts for Gavin Williams.
0: The call on ESPN Radio. Nine strikeouts in the fourth inning, and really, he was only getting revved up. He had his nasty stuff, Williams, for the most important outing of the season, and as you heard mentioned, just right after closing out the previous game, the righty had double-digit strikeouts before the end of the fifth inning. But Cleveland needed some offense. Jose Ramirez was there.
8: Burke, the 2-2 pitch. Swing and a ball yanked down the right field line toward the corner, and Tristan Peters watch it sail over the fence. Home run, Jose Ramirez just got over the top of the wall. It cleared the fence by a foot. Second home run for Ramirez in as many games. 2-0 Guardians.
0: Get this, it's his sixth career postseason home run. Five of them have given the Guardians the lead. That breaks a tie with Jim Thome for the most go-ahead home runs in Cleveland postseason history. But the story of the game was the Guardians pitching. We mentioned Williams. He went 5 2/3, allowed just one hit, no runs, two walks, 12 strikeouts, which tied a franchise playoff record. He allowed his first hit with two outs in the sixth inning. And he wasn't the only one to shut the White Sox down.
8: Cade Smith, first base side of the hill, upright, and a 3-2. Swing and a miss! Splitter got him! 20 strikeouts! strikeouts for Cleveland pitching tonight.
0: Insanity. 20 strikeouts and a 2-0 win. Cleveland beats Chicago. White Sox go down. Guardians move on to the ALCS to face the Rays, where they lost 5 of the 6 meetings against the Rays this year. But worry about that another day, Cleveland. You're moving on to the ALCS, and you have to chat with Gavin Williams right after that kind of start with Jesse Rogers.
9: Gavin, a historic performance. How did you feel when you took the mound after just one day off?
10: I felt good. I mean, the other day was a bullpen day. I think the live reps helped me, so nothing about it. Just touching the mound and had to go out there and do a job no matter what.
9: The velocity had an uptick in it. Was that because of the adrenaline of this crowd?
10: Yeah, you could say so. I feel like my velocity's been there all year. I've been throwing hard all year. Been working on some things, and it's helped out a lot.
9: As this game is evolving for you, are you feeling better and better?
10: Absolutely. I think I'm learning every day still. I still got a lot of things to learn, but we're going to get there.
9: Describe this atmosphere right now. We're in pandemonium.
10: Cleveland's awesome. I love this place, and I mean, just look at the fans. They bring the energy every day. It doesn't matter if it's 30 degrees or 100 degrees, they're still going to be here.
9: You ready for Tampa Bay, Junior Caminero in the group?
10: Absolutely. We're going to be ready for anybody. We got a lot to do.
9: Congrats. We'll see you down.
10: Thank you. Appreciate it.
0: Game 5, Guardians 2-0 win over the White Sox. They advance to the ALCS. Coming up next, the Big Ten had some big results. 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
1: 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Penn State was down heading into this week. Back-to-back losses, Wisconsin and Northwestern. But with their annual whiteout game in Happy Valley, you knew they'd give number 19 USC a fight.
2: Second down and goal from the two. Becht will hand it off. Hansen cuts. Hansen spins. Hansen into the end zone. And they're going to mark him just shy. The head linesman runs in about a half yard shy of the goal line.
3: I'm not sure about this spot. At least looking at it live, they're going to definitely take really a look at this. And I would not be surprised if it's overturned and this is a touchdown by
4: Hansen. Play,
3: a touchdown
4: review,
3: in the box.
4: The runner's legs were up and not down. And the ball broke the plane of the goal line. Touchdown.
1: Always trust our ESPN radio crew. They see it all. They knew it was a touchdown right away. Penn State touchdown there, and they're right in this with USC early on in the game. The Trojans only lost this year. Remember, a couple of weeks back against Oregon, a loss to Penn State would dampen USC's Big Ten title hopes and, of course, their playoff chances. But they were able to strike.
2: Wayman Jordan in the backfield. Snap to Beck. Short drop. Plenty of time. Throws end zone. Caught. Touchdown. Caden Dixon Wyatt, the true freshman, on a 10-yard touchdown catch. And that offensive line protects again as USC extends the lead to 7.
1: And they end up winning it by 8. An extra point through. They held on. Penn State had their chances to potentially have a game-tying drive. 31-23. USC survives on the road again. That's good when you go into Penn State at night like that. I don't care how rough Penn State's season is, although they are now 0-3 in Big Ten play for the first time since 2004. But let's hear the real recap of the game. That's Mark Keshesher and Kelly Stauffer, our ESPN radio crew from Sites. Break it down. Post-game extra.
2: Chris, thank you very much. Impressive win for USC. Kelly, last week, I wasn't sure the defense was going to hold up against the Washington Huskies in Los Angeles at the Coliseum. They did. And then they come onto the road at Penn State, hold the Nittany Lions to 23 points. Jaden Maiava throws 3 touchdown passes. Big, big win for the Trojans on the road.
3: Yeah, and the way that they won, I think, is really important. I think the defense under Gary Patterson for USC is starting to settle in to kind of the things that he likes to do. Remember, that's a completely new system for a lot of these guys, obviously. And then the balance offensively. Maiava is going to be sensational. He has a lot of weapons. Most of them, you know, were in high school about this time a year
2: that's
3: ago.
2: About right.
3: And then the run game with King Miller and others that were able to be successful in that run game also. A balanced offense, a defense that is getting better by the week, and USC, I think, is going to be a handful as time goes on.
2: It's interesting. You know, we talked before the game about the length and athleticism of the defensive line, and yet with an offensive line that was down its left tackle and its left guard, line play is key, and they gave Maiava plenty of time tonight.
3: Yeah, Vlad Diakonov, along with Kalen Miller, the twin brother of King Miller, filled in on that left side and really did it, not just a decent job. The run game came behind them plenty of times, and the pass protection mostly was immaculate. So certainly you're seeing the depth of talent in this program starting to show up for Lincoln Riley.
2: Final thought, and that would be for Penn State. They had a 17-point lead. They were looking at 4-0 at home against Wisconsin a couple of weeks ago, and now here they are, losers of 3 straight and 3-3 on the year.
3: Yeah, and we talked about they have to stop the bleeding by getting this crowd going early, and they were able to do that a little bit initially, but I think they're really searching for an identity. Regardless of Matt Campbell bringing in 24 Iowa State players with him, along with, you know, 20 staff members or whatever it is, there's still a learning curve. You're coming to a new conference, and all of these players, 105 of them in the same place, have to get acclimated and familiar with one another. That's going to take a minute.
2: USC 6-1 on the season. They come on the road 2,500 miles east and head home with a 31-23 win over Penn State. For Kelly Stauffer, I'm Mark Kestisher right here on the exclusive home of the College Football Playoff, ESPN Radio and the ESPN app. Now let's go back to Chris Lewis in the studio.
5: Fantastic job, as always. So we go from one of the teams in L.A. to the other, and the surprise team maybe in all of college football, UCLA, led by Bob Chesney. The team entered unbeaten and ranked 21st in the AP poll against number 13, Oregon.
6: Knight out of a pistol set behind Diefenbach. Play action, Diefenbach rolling. Throws to Knight at the 5, to the goal line. Touchdown, UCLA! They convert the third down. They get a touchdown. And add a plus one to Otis Day and the Knights. It is Wayne Knight.
5: Creativity on 790 KABC. UCLA, 17-15 winners over number 13, Oregon. So it's UCLA 5-0 for the first time since 2022. And they beat a AP top 15 team on the road for the first time since 2014. And, of course, Bob Chesney, who's their coach, came from James Madison, who had the job after Kirk Cignetti left for Indiana. Chesney's giving Cignetti vibes for a different Big Ten school. Now, as for Cignetti's current team, they played with fire on the road at Nebraska. The Hoosiers trailed by double digits entering the fourth. However, I Googled it. Indiana completed the comeback.
7: Hoover takes the stab, fakes it, gets Marsh out here wide open. Nick Marsh, 30, 20, down to the 10. Touchdown, Indiana! 44 yards, and Indiana scores again, and this crowd goes quiet.
5: A silencer, Don Fisher from Learfield. With the call, Indiana completes the comeback, their second win when trailing by 10 or more in the fourth quarter since 2004. Haven't done it much, but they win 20-17. So they get past Nebraska. Elsewhere, Ohio State, sticking with the Big Ten theme, they beat Maryland 45-16. That sets up the showdown next week. Indiana and Ohio State, remember, that was the Big Ten championship game a season ago. One of the classics. They'll run it back in 2026. Up next, the ALCS is set. The details on SportsCenter All Night, ESPN Radio.
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15: Here is our weather in Middle Tennessee. Sunday, showers likely before 8 a.m., then gradual clearing, high near 74. West-northwest wind, 5 to 10 miles per hour, gusts up to 20. Chance of precipitation, 60%. Sunday night, mostly clear, low around 57. Columbus Day, patchy fog before 9 a.m., then sunny, high near 88. Monday night, clear, low around 62. 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
1: Gamecock struts. Florida falls to South Carolina. Red River upsets. Oklahoma stuns Texas. Guardians complete the series comeback against the White Sox.
2: 2-0 Cleveland. Two outs in the ninth inning. The pitch. Swing and a miss. Kate Smith strikes out the side in the ninth inning. And the Cleveland Guardians, for the second time in 3 years, are headed to the American League Championship Series.
1: White Sox struck out 21 times in the game on ESPN Radio. Guardians pitching just way too much. 2-0 winners. They advance to the ALCS to take on the Rays. Details of the game, nobody better than the guys who called it. Roxy Bernstein, Greg Olson, post-game extra.
2: All right, Chris. Cleveland pitching dominant in this winner-take-all game five, as Gavin Williams, combining with three relievers, to strike out 21 tonight. It is a record for any game, regular season or postseason, for a nine-inning game, 21 strikeouts. Jose Ramirez, a two-run homer for the only offense in the bottom of the fourth, and the Cleveland Guardians rallied from a 2-0 deficit to come back and win this best-of-five series, 3-2, and they're on to the American League Championship Series. But the Guardians, look, the offense was a story the last couple of games, Greg. Tonight, their pitching was dominant.
3: Absolutely. Gavin Williams showing he is going to be an ace in this league for years to come. Absolutely awesome. Fastball up out of the zone, two-seam fastball down, pitching with curveballs, pitching with a slider, and mixing things up. Had the White Sox hitters off balance all night. And then a great bullpen, Gaddis, Zabrowski, and Smith close it down.
2: Gavin Williams carried a no-hitter into the sixth. He struck out 12, tying a Cleveland postseason record for the most strikeouts in a game. And Stephen Vogt wasn't exactly sure what they would get out of him. After Williams closed out game four, turns around and starts game five, and he had that no-hitter going, and the White Sox, a lot of times, weren't even close to touching him.
3: No, they really weren't. And you know what? It's funny. I think it actually tuned him up because his breaking ball was a little bit sharper. He landed a lot of first-pitch curveballs to get ahead, protecting that 100-mile-an-hour fastball that he shows. And then he'd also use a sweeper. So completely different looks that he was showing. He was locked in, and I think that Thursday night outing really did that.
2: Speaking of locked in, so is Jose Ramirez right now. After a slow start to the series, he carried the Cleveland offense the last three games to win this series.
3: Yeah, and one of the best players on the planet steps up when the Guardians needed him most. Down 2-0 in a hole, no offensive production whatsoever going on here in Cleveland. And they go to Chicago, and Jose wakes up, and it's game on. You see the great offense that the Guardians had all season long, and then he does it again tonight.
2: The Cleveland Guardians on to the American League Championship Series for the second time in 3 years, becoming just the fourth team in Major League history, after dropping the first two games of this series at home in a best of five, come back to win it as they win this winner-take-all game five as they shut out the White Sox on three hits. 2-0, the Guardians advance. They'll play Tampa Bay in the ALCS. For Greg Olson, I'm Roxy Bernstein, right here in your home for every pitch of the postseason. Major League Baseball and ESPN Radio and the ESPN app as we go back to Chris Lewis in the studio.
1: Pardon the pun, but those guys, they rocked it on the call all night long. What a game. What a win for the Guardians. 2-0. Pitching dominant. They're on to the ALCS. MLB postseason is on ESPN Radio. 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College football had a day Saturday, and it started early with the SEC, continued all night long. The headline, number one, goes down.
4: The left footer, Tate Sandell out of the hold of the punter, Jacob Ulrich. Ben Anderson, the snapper. Sandell steps back, measures off his distance. 47-yard field goal try for Sandell. There's the snap. It was juggled a little bit, but the hole and the kick on the way, and the kick is good, and Oklahoma has won it. Sandell knocks home a 47-yard field goal, and the Sooners have pulled the upset, beating the Longhorns in the Red River Rivalry, the final 27-24.
1: That's Craig Way from Learfield, the Texas call, as it's Oklahoma that wins the game, 27-24 on the field goal right at the end, 47 yards. Comeback for Oklahoma. They were down 17-7, and they stormed back to win it. Arch Manning, 2 fourth-quarter INTs. He also threw 3 touchdowns, a roller coaster game. Second-largest comeback in the Brent Venables era for Oklahoma, and he chatted with Katie George of ABC after.
5: Coach Venables, records and rankings don't matter in a rivalry like this. Your team just proved it. How are they able to get this done with just seconds left on the clock?
6: Yeah, I mean, everybody contributed. When we needed to, we made a play. You know, special teams, we blocked the punt for a touchdown. We had a pick six for a touchdown. Offense put together a 2-minute drive and got us in great position. 2 fantastic plays by Satania and good throws by John. And, you know, 2 things can be true. You know, they can, we're 4-0 coming in, we're 2-2 coming in. They're ranked number one, and we ain't that bad. And when we put it all together, get out of our own way, take care of the football, good things happen. We got a really good football team. And there was a lot of yeah buts going on going into the game. Yeah but, yeah but, yeah but. And these guys continue to believe. And it doesn't matter what everybody else says and what everybody else thinks. It only matters what we believe and what we do. And our guys have refused to break and continue to believe and continue to put the work in and continue to improve. We did it with several good players that didn't play today. And, you know, for the guys, it's like, now what? You know, now what?
5: Speaking of that, you beat your rival, the number one team in the nation. What does this do for your group moving forward?
6: Yeah, it makes us 3-2. We got a really good Kentucky team coming into Norman next week, and we got to keep getting better. Hopefully we'll get a few guys back and handle this. You know, we got to manage the success too. You know, again, we wanted to be 3-2. We did that. You know, it's going to be a fun bus ride home.
5: I'm sure it is. Congratulations, Coach. Well done. Sure.
6: Thank you.
1: Brent Venables after the win over Texas, and little did he know that later on in the day, Kentucky would beat number 10 LSU. So, yeah, you got your hands full. Welcome to life in the SEC. Every week, you get a fight. Tell that to Florida. One more shocker in the SEC in a swamp between South Carolina and Florida. The Gamecocks went into Gainesville and kicked some gator tail.
7: 3rd and 5 from the 22. In a pistol, Sellers takes the snap. Half roll to the right. He throws wide open. Caught! Touchdown, South Carolina! Lex Cyrus! Nobody covered him! Wide open in the end zone! And it is all South Carolina in the swamp. 37-13.
1: You can rightfully hear the shock on Troy Clarity's voice on ESPN Radio with the call. South Carolina 38, number 16, Florida 19. Yeah, they doubled them up on the road to get the win. Troy Clarity, Max Starks, they had the ESPN Radio call. What were their thoughts? Postgame extra.
7: All right, thank you to Chris Lewis. 38-19, the final score. South Carolina knocks off number 16, Florida. Gators got off to a good start, scored the first 7 points of the game. But then South Carolina started to gain momentum, got a crucial interception at the end of the first half, went ahead 17-10 at that point, and never looked back from there.
8: No, they never looked back, and going into half with a 7-point lead, and then, of course, the lightning delay that kind of held things off for a little bit, but it did not cool down the Gamecocks and their offense, getting turnovers in the third quarter, putting points up for the first time this season in the third quarter. Yeah. So really exercising that demon, and then 3 big turnovers in that game. We don't count the 4th one because it was on a 2-point conversion because you can't return it back, but just being smothering and stifling this Gators offense is still looking for answers. without Jaden Ball as your main option because teams have committed to stopping him. And Aaron Filo looking for that consistent receiver that's not Vernell Brown III.
9: Yep.
8: So very tough sledding, but a great job by the Gamecocks in their offense and defense playing a complete game, a four-quarter game, for the first time this season.
10: In some weird kind of way, it seemed like there was a bit of a role reversal. South Carolina, not a clean operation throughout much of its SEC games coming into the day. They played super clean today. Meanwhile, Florida looked a bit out of sorts throughout much of the afternoon.
8: And you talk about the turnover battle. I mean, that's been the biggest thing. They reverted because they came into this game with 8 turnovers on the season. Clean sheet today.
10: Yeah.
8: Put a goose egg in the right category. And for Florida, the 3, and that's really the difference because this game was pretty equal. 20-22 on first downs. You had almost 400 yards by Florida, and you had right at 400 yards by South Carolina right before they took those 2 knees. It probably got them 2 yards, so they finished at 398. But a very balanced game. Time of possession also the same, but critical errors in the red zone, fumbling the ball, turning it over on the plus side of the field.
10: Yep.
8: On an interception. Those are the things that hurt you, and South Carolina took full advantage. Lenoir Seller, 4 touchdown throws on the day, 1 rushing touchdown, and a very decisive victory for South Carolina and Shane Beamer.
10: Florida at Texas next week. Meanwhile, South Carolina has the bye week, and the Gamecocks snapping an 8-game SEC losing streak and doing so in a big way. 38-19, the Gamecocks beat the 16th-ranked Gators. For Max Starks, I'm Troy Clarity, right here on the exclusive home of the College Football Playoff, ESPN Radio, and the ESPN app. Let's go back to Chris in the studio.
1: Always fun to hear Troy on the call, Max as well, and yeah, that's right. What a shocker. South Carolina goes on the road and pulverizes Florida. Sports Center All Night. Chris Lewis here on ESPN Radio. Keeping the theme, SEC, Ole Miss, blast, pass, Vanderbilt.
11: It's going to be a big boy football day. They got the jumbo package in here. Let's see if they can run right behind it.
12: Sanders breaks the huddle and goes to the 2-yard line. Now here comes the rest of the guys. Marius Brown in the backfield. There's the snap and a fake on a handoff. He's going to dump it to Brown for a touchdown. Big guy with 6, Jamarius Brown.
1: Yes, you get a lineman a touchdown. That's the things that you can do when you're up comfortably. Dave Kellum from Learfield with the call. Yes, lineman touchdown, 52-17. It was all Ole Miss. Other SEC scores, Missouri 27, Texas A&M 6, Tennessee sneaks past Arkansas 24-17. Let's go over to the Big 12. Oklahoma State, UCF. It was a high-scoring game. Oklahoma State, though, surprisingly, continues to look sharp.
13: Mestemaker backpedals into the shotgun. He has Hawkins to his left. Second and goal. He gets the ball. Fakes a handoff. Throws over the middle. Wide open. Throws it to Wyatt Young. Pistols firing. Touchdown, Oklahoma State. Wyatt Young, wide open.
1: Dave Hunsinger, Learfield on the call. Oklahoma State 42, UCF 28. Oklahoma State 40 points, 3 straight games, our longest such streak since 2002. This is like the throwback Oklahoma State that we're seeing. Other Big 12 scores, Utah 41, Kansas 24, and Houston dominates Kansas State 35-16. This noteworthy in the ACC, North Carolina 21, Pitt 17. Pitt came in ranked 25th. So for North Carolina, it is their first win against an AP-ranked team under Bill Belichick. They were 0-2 prior to that win against Pitt. Cal beats Virginia Tech 25-20. Coming up next, Notre Dame. They set a record against Stanford. This is SportsCenter All Night on ESPN Radio.
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1: 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Notre Dame, Stanford, they've been playing each other for a long time. And all their prior meetings, Notre Dame has not won by as many points as they won on Saturday.
2: Carr takes the shotgun snap, gives to Walton, has a hole. Uh-oh, he's across his own 10. Now it's going to be a foot race down the near sideline. 40, midfield, 40, 30, 20, 10. It's a touchdown. The second longest rushing touchdown in Notre Dame history. Jonas Walton goes 97 yards to the house.
1: On the Notre Dame Radio Network, they did anything they wanted. Number 3, Notre Dame, 58, Stanford, 7. Notre Dame's largest win in series history. Their previous was a 57-7 win in Palo Alto in 2003. So that was a beatdown. Tune in for Football Sunday as the New England Patriots host the Las Vegas Raiders. 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And that's a fun matchup, mainly because going into that game, you just would have thought, you know, heading into the season, that the Patriots would have the better record. But the Raiders, their one loss, of course, last week, and they hung in there against the Chiefs. So that's a big game, but so is 49ers Seahawks. Both teams appear near the top of most analyst power rankings. They square off for the first time this season in Seattle. It's a key Week 5 matchup. Hugh Myers, Mia O'Brien on game night. Zone in on the Seahawks' biggest weakness.
3: I'm still not a big Sam Darnold believer, so maybe I'm showing my ugly colors.
4: I think part of it, too, is offense sells tickets, defense wins championships. That defensive line, man, they are still waves of pass rushers unlike any other roster in the league.
3: No, you're right about that, but my thing is, you know, is if they don't have the rushing attack, are they going to ask Sam Darnold to do too much? That's what I just don't. I'm not 100% sure of.
4: I think the Jackson Smith and Jigba would take a line from Joe Burrow's book and say, throw it more.
3: Yeah, he's that good.
4: Give me the ball. Yeah. And by the way, he's also got Cooper Kupp, who was turning back the clock. Rashid Shaheed, AJ Barner. Like there's still other guys that could also throw the ball too. I agree, though. I think at some point in time, it is going to come back to rue them. But I also don't know if there is another defense outside of this ragtag bunch in San Francisco, because we don't know if the Rams are fully healthy in the NFC right now, that could really challenge this Seattle offense if it wasn't to have a run game. I suppose the Minnesota Vikings, but like, right. Give me another defense that you think even a one-dimensional Seahawks team that they would be the bugaboo. Outside of the Vikings, I really can't.
1: Well, more on the 49ers side of this matchup later. But first, here's Ed Bankin with today's top sounds.
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0: Number 5.
6: Chris, we start with a wild Saturday of college football. In Pittsburgh, the Panthers suffered their first loss of the season at the hands of Bill Belichick's North Carolina Tar Heels. With the help of a long touchdown, it's called by Jones Angel on Learfield.
7: Edwards going to throw on first down. Steps up in the pocket and finds a man in the seam. It's Easter at the 50. Easter 35-30. Easter running away from the Panthers. Easter to the house. One play. What an answer. Touchdown, Carolina.
0: Number 4.
6: In Nebraska, Indiana was down at the half but rallied for a victory thanks to a Josh Hoover touchdown pass in the fourth quarter. The call from Don Fisher on Learfield.
8: Hoover takes the stab, fakes it, gets Marsh out here, wide open, Nick Marsh, 30, 20, down to the 10, touchdown Indiana! 44 yards and Indiana scores again, and this crowd goes quiet!
0: Number 3.
6: To baseball, where the Guardians punched their ticket to the ALCS thanks to strong pitching and one timely hit by Jose Ramirez, as heard on ESPN Radio.
9: Swing and a ball yanked down the right field line toward the corner, and Tristan Peters watch it sail over the fence. Home run, Jose Ramirez just got over the top of the wall. It cleared the fence by a foot. Second home run for Ramirez in as many games. 2-0 Guardians.
0: Number 2.
6: Back to college football, where Kentucky watched LSU score a touchdown and extra point in overtime, then decided to go for the win with a two-point try after getting him in the end zone. call from the JMI Sports Network.
10: Mincy, he can run it, and he does!
11: Oh my.
10: 2 points, and Kentucky wins the game in overtime!
11: Oh my goodness!
10: Andre Woodson scored on the same kind of play in regulation against LSU in 2007.
0: Number one.
6: We finished with a classic in the Red River rivalry as the leg of Tate Sandell took down number one Texas as time expired in the Cotton Bowl. Kelby Rowland has the call from Learfield.
12: Snap back, hold down, kick is away, driving, kick it, looks good, it is good! It is good! You can unhitch the wagon! Put the ponies in the barn! The Sooners knock off number one Texas! In the Cotton Bowl! Oh, mama! Tate Sandell from 47!
1: Some elite calls that you hear on a Sunday morning. That Saturday was a great sports night in October. Ed Bankin, well done. Top Sound. Before we step to Top Sound, we're talking about this Seahawks 49ers game coming up on Sunday. We heard the analysis center from the Seahawks side. How about from the 49ers side? Brock Purdy, he talked about facing the Seahawks.
13: Every time you go up there, it is a little different, but at the same time, it is a rivalry game where, you know, it's the 49ers versus Seahawks, and both teams don't like each other. And we're going to go on their turf and obviously try to go in and play our style of ball and do what we got to do to win the game. And so I think, you know, that's the situation at hand. And obviously you got to go roll the ball out there and play for four quarters and see what happens.
1: Well, first of the Sunday matchups is across the pond in London, the morning matchup, Eagles and Jaguars. Jaguars, you know, the frequent London guests. The Eagles trying to make that break out of the slump that they're in. Mia O'Brien says the Eagles still have time to turn it around.
4: The Philadelphia Eagles are 2-2, and it feels like the sky is falling, but they play in a division right now that has the 32nd-ranked defense in the Dallas Cowboys, has a New York Giants team that's currently being quarterbacked by Jameis Winston in the year of our Lord 2026, and the Washington Commanders, who may have a healthy quarterback in Jaden Daniels. They may not. They also may not have a defense for all we know. And so this is still an opportunity at hand for the Philadelphia Eagles. And so to hear Nick Sirianni saying it's a sunny day on a sunny day, like, you still have an opportunity in front of you, sir.
1: The Eagles have quite the challenge out in London. They got to figure out something on offense. They converted third down, over 13 on third downs last time out. And that was after not converting a third down in the second half the week before. That wraps up this edition of SportsCenter All Night. To our producer, Steve Risser, our technical director, Carmen Kahlo, my name is Chris Lewis, saying farewell. Best week ever is next.
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10: For a two-point conversion to lift Kentucky over 10th-ranked LSU, 35-34 in overtime. The Wildcats are the only team with multiple AP top 10 wins this season. On the baseball, where Gavin Williams struck out 12 in Cleveland's 2-0 win over the White Sox in Game 5 to advance to the ALCS to face the Rays. The Guardians pitching staff struck out 21 in the victory, an MLB record for any 9-inning game, regular season or postseason. Guardians, 4th team all-time to win a best-of-5 playoff series after losing their first 2 games at home.
11: Hey, it's Michelle Smallman, and coming up Monday, the Bills head to L.A. to take on the Rams in a possible Super Bowl preview. I'll tell you why I'm confident in only one of these teams to be playing in Super Bowl 61. It's on Sportsmanlike, 6 a.m. Eastern, right here on ESPN Radio, ESPN2, and ESPNU.

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7: Indeed, it is. Welcome to Best Week Ever on ESPN Radio. Courtney Cronin, Peter Burns. We might need 6 hours today, CC. Might need it after all the games that came out over yesterday. Hello, beautiful. How are you?
8: I am. What a weekend, Peter. Week 6 of college football delivered. That was an incredible Saturday.
7: It was. We always have one of those, right? It's kind of like it felt like last week was the calm before the storm, you know. But you look over in the coast and you see something a little bit brewing, and you're like, "All right, something's rolling in." And chaos ruled the day in college football. We'll talk about the NFL as well, and why you never go after message boards. All of that coming up over the next 3 hours. Courtney Cronin, Peter Burns, Best Week Ever, always presented by Progressive Insurance. And we always start with this.
0: This is the biggest story of the week ever.
7: CC, we could have picked 5 different games to start our show with. So let's just go chronologically as

0: this game traditionally was used to be held at 11 a.m. over in Dallas. And it's one of the most iconic venues of the Cotton Bowl, which is simply for the fact of 50% of the fans on from the 50-yard line to the left are one side OU, the other one is Texas, and it goes back and forth, back and forth. And that's what this game came out to be in the fourth quarter, but it didn't start that way. This was, what, 17-7 at half? You had OU, what, 69 yards in that first half, and you're thinking it's a blowout until this moment happened.
1: Pocket collapsing, helmet flies, Manning escapes, lobs downfield over the middle, it's too high, intercepted, Pate Bowen on the run, 20 to the 10 to the 5, touchdown! Touchdown, Pate Manning, pick six, oh, mama!
0: That's Toby Rowland from Learfield on the call. What are you laughing at, Cece?
2: Did he say touchdown Peyton Manning?
0: I believe, like, re-rack it, Mikey. I got to make sure, because obviously it's Arch Manning who threw the pick six, the first pick six he had ever had. One more time. Let me listen to that.
1: Pocket collapsing, helmet flies, Manning escapes, lobs downfield over the middle, it's too high, intercepted, Pate Bowen on the run, 20 to the 10 to the 5, touchdown! Touchdown, Pate Manning, pick six, oh, mama!
0: It makes it so good, and that's what does make it so good, because Toby Rowland's one of the best in the business, been doing it for so long, one of the most iconic play-by-play guys. But the fact that sounded like App State beating Michigan, right? That sounded like some FCS team pulling off one of the greatest upsets of all time. That's what this game means to the Oklahoma Sooners, who had been left for dead. And strange things happen in that rivalry. And you go back and even earlier in the game, where it was the block punt for the touchdown when OU had no semblance of offense whatsoever. Then you get the pick six. And oddly enough, Arch Manning comes back and gives a drive just like he had against Ohio State, where he throws a dot, they get a touchdown real quick, and you're like, all right, he's settled down. But then throws yet another interception, and then sure enough, that was with 30 seconds left, and it set up an opportunity for the last year's Lou Groza Award, which is a Heisman Trophy award for kickers, Tate Sandell, to do this.
1: Snap back, hold down, kick is away, driving kick, it looks good, it is good! It is good! You can unhitch the wagon! Put the ponies in the barn! The Sooners knock off number one Texas in the Cotton Bowl! Oh, mama! Tate Sandell from 47!
2: Unbelievable.
0: It's so good.
2: The walk-off call. And even, all right, like, I know that I have dogged on John Mateer all season long, wondering where the Heisman candidacy quarterback went. To see him take the flag, to do horns down after the win. Like, strange things happen in this game, and this is why we love college football, for moments like this, where sometimes the better team, quote-unquote on paper, number one team in the country, goes into the Cotton Bowl, and they lose like that. Good for Oklahoma, and good for Brent Venables and that defense.
0: Listen, Texas didn't lose because they weren't the more talented team. Texas lost because Oklahoma would refuse to lay down. I remember right after halftime or going into the third quarter, I remember the interview with Brent Venables saying, this is going to be a fourth quarter game. And I'm like, buddy, no, it's not. Come on. Like, you cannot get a single first down right now. And this is going to be a fourth quarter game, but yet the defense kept a minute. You kept the opportunity and just give them a chance, and they took advantage of it. And the number one team in the country goes down. And now, by the way, I believe Texas has 5 straight ranked opponents. A lot more to talk about the Longhorns. However, we knew, fast forward to Saturday night, there was going to be a fantastic game played in T-Town. Let's start off from the jump, courtesy of the Georgia Bulldog Sports Network. It was all Gunner.
3: Gunner out of the shotgun with Phillips to his right. Georgia with a 3-0 lead, 7:15, 7:14 to go. Barbour in motion. Fake a toss. Gunner over the middle. Open, let it up. He's touchdown. Right down the right hash. A 20-yard scoring strike from Gunner Stockton to London Humphreys.
0: And Cordy, I hated this early because I'm like, I don't want this game to be a blowout. Either way, I didn't want Alabama to run away with it. I didn't want Georgia to run away with it. I want some Hagler-Hearns type battle, and that's what we got. Back and forth, just chaos. Because it did feel like they were kind of opening some jabs, but nobody was trying to deliver the knockout punch until around the seventh round, basically. They just start throwing haymakers. And then the haymaker, you could argue, was Gunner once again getting it done, but this time with the legs.
3: Line of scrimmage, the 14. It's second down and 9 for Georgia. Got to get to the 5 for a first down. Second down and 9. Gunner out of the gun. Phillips to his right. Gunner hands us with a fakes it to Pete. Gunner going to his right to the 10, to the 5. Gunner dives and scores.
0: So that would make it 17-14. Ends up being 17-17 going late. Georgia gets the field goal. Alabama is driving, CC. It appears, we heard it from the SportsCenter update as well, pretty good chance it was pass interference. Ball's thrown deep, and normally you get that call at home. I'm not going to lie. Normally you're going to get it if there's 100,000 people going crazy.
2: Right.
0: The referee did, they did not call it, and I don't know if I've ever seen Kalen DeBoer more animated than not getting that pass interference call.
2: As he should have been. It was the wrong call at the wrong time. And then the personal foul on the final drive. It just felt like everything kind of collapsed for them after the non-call that should have been a call.
0: It's not only that, but you talked about Dejon Lee, who ends up getting a personal penalty call, just extracurriculars, right? Ends up getting punched, but then punches twice back. And then Kalen DeBoer is like, basically, you cost us the game. Here's the deal. The more physical team with the better quarterback won. Here's what Kirby Smart had to say about it.
4: Yeah, what a great college football game, great atmosphere. I've been in a bunch of those with them, and they all seemed similar, you know, just physical game, back and forth, some critical calls, critical situations. You could go back and look at hundreds of them on there. At the end of the day, our quarterback played well enough for us to win, but it was a really extremely physical football game. And I have a lot of respect for Alabama. I got a lot of respect for Coach DeBoer, a lot of respect for their team, how they play. And another week in the SEC, because humility is a week away, as you saw today. So it's going to be physical. It's going to be tough.
2: We finally get to give Georgia the flowers that we've been trying to give them all season long, but they've just been quietly creeping along as the best team in the SEC. And that defense, for as good as Gunnar Stockton was, he managed the game. But for that defense to do what it did to that offense, an offense that was averaging about 50 points a game, to hold them to 17, they can suffocate you when it matters most, where it matters most.
0: The more physical team, and there's a alleged leak from the Georgia pregame speech that's firing up on all social medias. I don't even know if it's AI or not. I'm joking around because I think it actually is real. It's everything you think Kirby Smart would say before that game. It's every reason why Georgia ended up winning that game. By the way, Gunner Stockton, 9 of 10 on third down. He was clutch when he needed. Speaking of clutch, let's go back to July, okay? SEC Media Days, everybody got a chance to say a couple of different things, right? Will Stein, the Kentucky head coach, was asked, why are you going to win over in Kentucky? Here's what he had said.
5: That you came here because you can believe you can win here. Why is that? Kentucky historically has fought against the narrative, against perception. Why do you think you can win big here?
6: This is going to sound like really... I think because of me, to be honest. I think because of me. I think I know what it takes. I've seen it at the highest levels. I know what it takes to recruit at this level. And you just got to believe, man. You just got to put the ball down and play. There's not really else to be said.
0: So the second week in a row, an opportunity to walk off an opponent. Last week it was A&M. This week, LSU and Lane Kiffin's Tigers. Here's the call courtesy of JMI Sports Network.
7: Rodriguez sets up on the right side with Darby and Ferguson. They're all just outside the right tackle. To the left side come Miller and Skinner. So Boyer's not in there. And now the three guys to the right split out wide. Minchie, he can run it, and he does!
3: Oh, my!
7: 2 points, and Kentucky wins the game in overtime!
3: Oh, my goodness! Andre Woodson scored on the same kind of play in regulation against LSU in 2007.
0: LSU had lost to them in triple overtime in 2007. Now, the Tigers did go on to win a national championship. But more importantly, you know who was there on the field for that game to see that upset?
2: Who?
0: One Will Stein, who was a Kentucky lifelong fan and now gets an opportunity to walk off the LSU Tigers. By the way, 2 weeks in a row, 2 weeks he goes for it and two to win it by the same exact score, 35-34. We'll break down that game coming up. Also, Cornhuskers almost won a top 25 game, but your Indiana Hoosiers get it done. That and why you never go after message boards. That coming up next. Courtney Cronin and Peter Burns, Best Week Ever on ESPN Radio.
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17: Dab fakes it. Gets Marsh out here wide open. Nick Marsh, 30, 20, down to the 10. Touchdown, Indiana! 44 yards, and Indiana scores again, and this crowd goes quiet.
0: That call courtesy of Don Fisher from Learfield IMG. In fact, Javonte, if you could just re-rack it right now from the start so I can give CC exactly what her and America wanted. Give me the start of the fight song. Give me the start of it. Here we go.

0: calorie deficit.
1: I got to
2: really
1: work
2: good.
1: On it.
2: That was one of your better ones.
1: I'm going to give it up like a 7.2.
2: You workshop that, I can tell.
1: Thank you.
2: I forgot what it was like to be stressed as an Indiana grad.
1: Oh, you poor thing.
2: I had two really good years there until yesterday where I did not feel good going in that fourth quarter. Matt Rhule, Nebraska, that quarterback.
1: You probably should have felt better because it was Matt Rhule in Nebraska. And I saw this, and I need to, Mikey, I'm going to blame this on you, even though it's not your fault whatsoever, but I need to have a scapegoat here. I want to say that I saw a tweet yesterday that said Matt Rhule has not won a top 25 game since 2015, and that Nebraska hasn't won a top 25 game since 2016, like over a decade. And the fact you, Indiana Hoosier, Courtney Cronin, said, it was kind of fun to be intrigued by a game.
2: I'm not saying that was fun at all.
1: I think you said it. I think that's
2: they
1: how
2: were down 11 points
1: I think that's
2: in the fourth quarter. And then those two long touchdown passes, the fourth quarter stops, the sack at the end. I get that you have to. This is what yesterday showed us about Indiana. This is not the same team as last year.
1: And
2: we needed the reminder of that. Hoover is not Mendoza, and that's okay. But that's still, this is a gritty team. Last year they were blowing the doors off everyone. This is a team that has to fight for it, and it's okay to be in that spot where you're still trying to figure it out. But you're feeling, we're all feeling a lot better with that result going into the Ohio State game next week.
1: I don't think there's a doubt because as impressive as last year was for the Hoosiers, sometimes it's when can you win a ball game with your B+ game, with your B- game that goes to show me if you truly have staying power. And that was a game which you should have lost. Down 17-6, you couldn't run the ball whatsoever, and yet you still find a way to get it done. We've gotten to the point now, Courtney, where people are tuning in to Indiana football because they're getting texts. Are you seeing the Hoosiers are down? Think about that's what Kurt Cignetti has built, which is amazing, which is also something that our next two teams are trying to build, but they're going in different directions right now. Missouri, Texas A&M. Last week, it was 211 yards from Jamal Roberts as they destroyed the Florida Gators. Here's Mike Kelly from Learfield on the call.
3: Out of the pistol, running right as Roberts cuts it back left. Roberts to the 45, may go to the 30, gets to the 20, foot race to the 10, to the house, exclamation point. Jamal Roberts, a 54-yard jaunt, and the nail is placed and hammered into the coffin.
1: I bring that up because Jamal Roberts had 222 yards, those two touchdowns. Again, he, as much as we thought it was Jaden Ball being the best running back in the country, you might argue that it is Jamal Roberts right now. Got to put his name up there with Jeremiah Smith, with some of the other great quarterbacks that we see, because he is a force to be reckoned with. What are you more surprised with, what Missouri did back-to-back weeks or what A&M hasn't done? Remember, they lost last week to Kentucky, and now, what, only 29 rushing yards, and now you got Mike Elko going after the message boards.
2: Ooh, that's one thing you don't do as a head coach. And what that team has not shown this year, what that defense hasn't shown, what Marcel Reed hasn't shown, they've descended into this 3-3 funk that they're in right now, and another offensive low, 6 points. 6 points. That's it? That's all they could muster yesterday? The snark, the impulse, all of the things from Mike Elko, just the wrong place, wrong time. And I just be careful. I know we don't talk about buyouts anymore at Texas A&M, right? They're still paying Jimbo Fisher the whole thing. Peter, I feel like we changed the conversation yesterday based on how he went after a certain part of the fan base.
1: Okay, so I was going to get into this a little bit later in the show, but you brought it up, so let's get into it. A&M head coach Mike Elko, in his post-game presser, mind you, and this was not, a last-second loss on a Hail Mary or something like that. You kind of knew what was going to happen for a while. Here's what his, quote-unquote, message to the A&M fan base was.
4: Again, there's a difference to me between the fan base and social media. And so there's a one group that I really don't care much about. You know, Billy Cesspool can go be Billy Cesspool. Our fan base, stay with us, be behind us. We're going to build something that's, we told you we were going to build. We're in a really bad spot right now, but we'll work our way out of it.
1: Okay. Calm, cool, collected, but the message itself, but it's not going to go well, and it has not gone well over the last, 12 hours over in College Station. When he brought up Billy's cesspool, he's talking about Billy Lucci, who's the owner of TexAgs.com, which is one of the best fan sites that's out there. It's a traditional old-school message board that a lot of people are a member of. And so a couple things can be true here, CC, is the fact that he's not wrong, that every fan base in college football has that toxic faction, right? You see it like Tiger Droppings over for LSU, TexAgs, Orange Bloods, all these message boards. They always have like a – people just love it, okay, no matter what happens. I don't think he meant this as a shot at Billy or actually the majority of the message board TexAgs members, but there's zero reason to bring this up, zero, especially after a poor game. And once you go after the message board, CC, all you've done is legitimize the haters because all they want to do is be seen, to be recognized by somebody who has some relevance. And Elko calling them out, I don't know how you go forward with this. As stupid as that sounds.
2: Zero-sum game. There was no reason to do it. And zero. I understand he's frustrated. And it was a question about what's your message to the fans. To go after a very powerful part of the fan base, too. Like, let's not forget that this is a school that has money. And this is a school that has bought out coaches for a big sum before. Don't think that they won't do it again because of how bad things are getting. And when you alienate a big part of the loyal people who have supported your team when they've been good and when they're not so good right now, that is a very, very tricky place to be right now. And I don't know how he walks his way back out of that.
1: I'm not sure who's in a worse spot right now this morning waking up. John Summerall, the Florida Gators, with back-to-back beatdowns that they've had after kind of quote-unquote being the 2019 LSU. Some people may or may not have had that take. Or what Elko had said. Hey, by the way, Bob Chesney is a coach. UCLA defeats Oregon. We're going to get into that. They force 7 turnovers on the Ducks. What does it mean for the chaos of the college football playoffs? Heather Dennis going to join us coming up next. Courtney Cronin, Peter Burns, Billy Cesspool, all of it here on Best Week Ever on ESPN Radio.
0: 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Confidence is soaring in New England following a huge road win in Buffalo. Now the Patriots face another tough test as Kirk Cousins and the 3-1 Las Vegas Raiders come to town. 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
9: Here is our weather in Middle Tennessee. Sunday, showers likely before 8 a.m., then gradual clearing, high near 74. West-northwest wind 5 to 10 miles per hour, gusts up to 20. Chance of precipitation, 60%. Sunday night, mostly clear, low around 57. Columbus Day, patchy fog before 9 a.m., then sunny, high near 88. Monday night, clear, low around 62. 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
18: 7. Had a two-point conversion in overtime. Lifted Kentucky over 10th-ranked LSU, 35-34. The Tigers now have two losses through six games for the first time since 2023, while Kentucky 5-1 for the first time since 2023. Over in the Big Ten, number 21, UCLA held off 13th-ranked Oregon 17-15 to improve to 5-0 for the first time since 2022. And Indiana erases a fourth-quarter deficit to beat Nebraska.
19: Hey, it's Evan Cohen. 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
20: Knight out of a pistol set behind Diefenbach. 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Throws to Knight at the 5, to the goal line. Touchdown, UCLA! They convert the third down. They get a touchdown. And add a plus one to Otis Day and the Knights. It is Wayne Knight.
21: 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UCLA defeats Oregon 17-15. Welcome back to Best Week Ever on ESPN Radio. Courtney Cronin, Peter Burns. We bring in Heather Dinich right now, always well caffeinated. I'm trying to figure this out. We have UCLA, Kentucky, Indiana. Who else are your final four teams right now that could cut down the nets when we're talking? This is old school basketball is what we have, Heather. I mean, I love this in college football in 2026.
22: I love that take. That's so funny. It's so true, too. And, you know, when I was putting together this ranking, this is the last thing that I do as these games end on Saturday night. And I'm looking at it and I'm comparing it to my own top 25 last week. I had Kentucky 17. And so from where I was sitting to jump into this bracket wasn't that far. And I woke up this morning, I tell you guys this every week, I look at strength of record, UCLA is 3 and Kentucky is 4. And so you've got to throw away everything you think you know about football brands, and you have to rank it like the committee would. That's my job. And there they are. They're both in the field at this point. Now, will it hold? We'll see. There's a lot of football yet to be played, right? But this is a snapshot of what the committee would do to date, and UCLA and Kentucky have earned their spots.
1: Wow.
2: All right, so you've got UCLA in your projection here at number 10. This is a team that had a 1% chance to make the playoff going into the season,
1: so
2: and now after this Oregon
1: chance.
2: Win. Well, now there's apparently a 33% chance, Peter.
1: Wow.
2: The quarterback situation, though, coming out of that game. So Nico Iamaliava gets hurt. Just got brutalized in that game. It's not his brother Madden that steps in. It's this kid named Ty Dieffenbach, the Cal Poly transfer. Like, I'm just trying to forecast this about how they can actually stay in the mix here if Iamaliava, considering it looked like a pretty significant knee injury, has to miss a big portion of the rest of the season, Heather.
22: Well, and that's the thing, we don't know. I mean, it felt like yesterday there were a couple of games where backup quarterbacks were playing significant roles. Tennessee, too, had that same thing going on with a gritty, kind of ugly win against Arkansas. But the College Football Playoff Selection Committee considers injuries to key players, but you still have to look like a playoff team with your backup quarterback in if that's the situation. And sometimes teams do. I'll go back to Ohio State, 2014, down to their third string quarterback, won the national title, right? Or you can go to Florida State, 2023, down to their third string quarterback, won the ACC, undefeated, out of the college football playoff as a Power Four conference champion. So it can go either way, regardless of what happens with Iamaliava. They've got to look like a playoff team down the stretch.
1: And we'll see how that plays out. On the other side of it, are we ready to write off Dan Lanning and the Ducks? I mean, you lose to Oklahoma State, which obviously we know Oklahoma State now a little bit better than they probably had projected when they went up to Stillwater. But between that and the loss to Bob Chesney's Bruins, which is a tougher road? Because I'm wondering about that two losses or the two losses down in Baton Rouge for Lane Kiffin's LSU Tigers.
22: Right. Well, when you look at Oregon and the fact that they had 7 turnovers, I mean, this is true. So I'm in my office on Saturdays. I'm watching games, and I wasn't watching Oregon at that point early. I walk into the kitchen to get a snack, and my husband goes, "Hey, Oregon has more turnovers than first downs." I look up at the TV. I said, "What did you say?" So I come back into my office. I start watching Oregon a lot more closely. They wind up having 7 turnovers. Down to their third-string quarterback, they benched Dylan Raiola after completing just 32% of his passes. And so clearly that team has some issues. And, I'm curious as to where the committee has them when the first ranking comes out, because they've got a lot of work to do. And LSU, man, they are a turnover waiting to happen. I mean, when you look at what they have done in terms of losing the ball, particularly in the red zone, Sam Leavitt, I think he leads the FBS right now with interceptions. But that's something that has really hindered them down the stretch and is something that can keep them from getting back into this playoff race.
2: Peter mentioned Kentucky, the fact that they are kind of this enigma in a lot of ways, a top 10 win, a top 10 loss, and that only loss that they have comes to Alabama. How do you weigh their resume with some of the other 2-loss teams in the SEC, LSU, Florida, and we had obviously just been talking Oregon, the type of case that they have here at 5-1, Heather, how do you size it up?
22: Well, the selection committee looks at losses, too. And this is something that really frustrates some people on the outside who watch this process. And it's like, well, what matters more, a win or a loss? Well, when you lose and you have a record that's similar to other teams, the committee says, well, who is the loss to, you know? So you look at Mizzou losing to Mississippi State, which got hammered by Alabama. That's a conversation they have in that room. Whereas Kentucky lost to Alabama, which just lost to Texas, right? So it certainly opens the door for debate, and it's such a subjective process that it would depend on which committee members you talk to. But Texas Tech fans are probably like, hey, what about us? Because we're undefeated. And you certainly think about them, but you also, this is not rocket science. You got to watch the football games too. And Texas haven't looked great.
1: No.
22: And Will Hammond has struggled a little bit. Their best win is against Houston. So total package right now, Kentucky's resume is one of the best in the country.
1: still, you get a BYU team that's looking good. Red Raiders are undefeated. The Utes, you know, they continue to roll on here at undefeated. So the Big 12, a lot more interesting than we kind of thought. Heather Denner joining us here on Best Week Ever. So, Heather, this Georgia-Bama game felt everything that I wanted it to be. Back and forth. You knew one fan base was going to be highly upset because of something happened. It's Alabama, and I don't know if I've ever seen Kalen DeBoer as fired up, not only from the personal foul call late in that game against Ejon Lee, but really from the missed pass interference. But did you see enough to where you're going to penalize Alabama last night?
22: So, first of all, I have never seen Kalen DeBoer that irate on a sideline before, ever. And deservedly so, for two very different reasons. But the selection committee does not rank teams based on officiating. It ranks them on results. And there are coaches and former players in that room who are going to look at that non-PI call and be like, yep, they missed that one. And there are other, you know, 2 minutes later, they're going to say, yeah, well, Ejon Lee also had a penalty that changed the game as well. And everyone knows that while it comes down to one or two plays, you can't let that be it. Everything else happens throughout four quarters that puts you in that position, right, as well. So I think when you look at Alabama and their place, can they be above Ohio State? Possibly. And again, this is a snapshot to date. It would depend on, does the committee weigh the win against Kentucky more than Ohio State going on the road and winning against the ranked Iowa team, which also beat Washington? Mm-hmm. You know, so all of those things come into play. But I think while there were some things that came down at the end of the game, Alabama overall might not have a good enough win to bump it up much higher than I had them last night.
2: This felt like a long time coming for the Longhorns, their offense and the issues that they've had, that they've been able to eke by in the first 5 weeks of the season. It finally cost them yesterday. What does the committee do with that? I mean, what do we do with Arch Manning? We've talked about the Heisman case. Feels like that's out the window. Knowing what we've seen so far, how do you think the committee looks at just the lack of offense that they've given, that they've had consistently?
22: It matters. It matters 100% because they're watching film on their iPads. They've got these cut-ups. They see it. They see the interceptions. That was a poor play at the end of the game. This is one of the least explosive offenses in the country, which is absolutely baffling to me because there's so much talent around Arch Manning. Everything that Sark said he wanted to do going into that game, they failed to do, basically. They struggled to run the ball. They failed to convert on third downs, sustained drives. They lost the turnover battle, all of those things. And so can Texas get back into it? Absolutely. They've got plenty of opportunities to impress the committee, but not if they don't play better than that.
1: Heather, which were you more surprised with yesterday, the Florida Gators or Texas A&M?
22: Oh, man. I thought Texas A&M was going to win that game. It was only a matter of time before Florida dropped out of the conversation in the playoff. I think, to me, not having a knee-jerk reaction and saying, okay, you have to wait until Florida's record is worse than Ole Miss because of what happened in that game before you drop them below. And that happened. And so given the deficiencies that Florida was trying to mask, I think that was eventually going to happen. But man, the Aggies, I thought that they were going to put up a better fight than that for sure.
1: And that's another team, too, that we haven't even given a lot of discussion to. Missouri, even though they lost to Mississippi State, the way that they're playing, remember, they're doing this all without Ahmad Hardy, who has not been available for Eli Drinkwitz Tigers yet. But Jamal Roberts, back-to-back 200-yard games, one of the reasons why the Show Me State is showing us something here early in the season. Heather, always fun stuff. Go ahead. What are you going to say?
22: Go Steelers.
1: Come on, let's go.
2: They need it today.
1: Heather Dinich, always great stuff here on Best Week Ever. Thank you.
22: Thanks, friends.
1: All right, CeCe, coming up a very special little rapid fire water cooler where we do have our thoughts on the passing of an absolute legend in the game of football. That coming up next here on ESPN Radio. Courtney Cronin, Peter Burns.
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1: We're not dead. We're going to be okay. We'll get back up off the mat.
2: Texas had 150 more yards than Oklahoma in this game. It's the miscue.
3: What it's supposed to look like went right according to script.
4: What a day it was in college football. Upsets galore. We got a great NFL slate coming up. Another game over in London coming up later as well. Courtney Cronin, Peter Burns, Best Week Ever rules on here on ESPN Radio. 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Another couple of touchdowns, I believe, for Jeremiah Smith yesterday. CC, what did we learn quickly about the Heisman race yesterday?
5: Backbreaking pick six for Arch takes him out, right? We're both in agreement on that.
4: Was he ever truly in it? I think we, it's kind of like, why are you trying to make, what is it in
5: why are you trying to make fetch happen?
4: Yeah, like they're trying to make it happen.
5: Do you think he was like a filler among the top candidates, whether it's Darian Mensah, whether it's Jeremiah Smith, CJ Carr, other names that we talk about a lot? Do you think he was just like a name that you throw in the mix to even it out? Because that's honestly what it felt like. Because we never saw that signature moment in the first 5 weeks of the season, yet he still hung around. Yesterday, to me, put him out completely.
4: I believe that to be the case as well. It feels like with Arch Manning, and it's not just the, you know, why are you trying to make fetch thing happen? It feels as if like it's one of these Netflix movies that has a bunch of really big stars in it, but then you watch the movie and go, yeah, I watched it, but it wasn't great. Like it got me through it got me in because of the quote unquote star power. But when I actually saw the product, it wasn't really good. And that's why I kind of feel like the whole Arch Manning thing. Now, I'm not saying he's the worst quarterback in the history of the world. I can't stand that because people will try to shout that out and go trend for their clout on social media. I think he's a good quarterback, but I think that also it's more of the offensive line not being great. They couldn't run the ball. They ran into a great Oklahoma defense last night. And that's not necessarily Arch's fault, but Arch has to be better. I mean, he puts the ball in spots. Even there was a time Greg McElroy brought up a great point. He and McDonough were great on the call last night for that game. And he talks about Arch was trying to throw the ball away late, and he kind of just flutters one that barely got to the sidelines, almost got interception. And McElroy's like, what are you doing? Like, you got to chunk that ball four rows deep. He's just careless with the football, and it's not good enough. You could argue that Arch lost them the game. You could argue that Sam Levitt lost LSU the game. These are highly paid quarterbacks that are expected to make a difference. And one way or another, where it's Charlie Weiss or Lane Kiffin or Steve Sarkisian calling the offense for the Longhorns, you have to put these guys in a position not to fail, okay, to protect themselves, and they are not able to do it. All right, Mikey C., it is time.
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7: Hi, morning, guys.
8: Good morning, sir.
5: Morning, Mikey, my makeup artist.
7: Yes, that's right, my next career. Somebody who's had a great career is the one and only legendary Mike Ditka, who we saw pass away sadly this week. And I wanted to play one of my favorite things from Ditka when he was the coach of New Orleans. And they had like a 2-3, 2-7. They had a terrible record. And he had a rant with three porters. Let's hear this.
9: Matter which one run, there'll be a quarterback that'll be named next week that'll be the starter. There's three quarterbacks on this football team. Whichever one starts, whichever ones don't, we'll back him up. Period. Cut and dry. It's nobody's concern but ours. Nobody's. Next.
10: Injuries from the game.
9: Talk to the trainer. Next.
11: Mike, why are you in such a bad mood?
9: What do you care?
11: Good.
9: Okay. If you were 2-7, you'd be in a bad mood too. What next?
10: Mike, is this more like a training camp type practice as opposed to a regular season?
9: Yes. Next. Not very much fun, is it? No?
10: Not at all.
9: All right. I'll see you guys then.
4: Just
7: classic.
4: Classic. I mean, CC, you are in Chicago. You can just feel the whole city. Just kind of the football world. Sports fans knew Mike Ditka for so many different reasons. What's been the takeaway here over the last couple of the day or two?
5: He was the most famous Chicago Bear until the time of his death, even after all the years had passed since he had been the coach. I mean, 1992 was his last time coaching the Chicago Bears that season. Years later, even with Caleb Williams, even with the success that they're having right now, Mike Ditka was the most famous Chicago Bear. And the legacy he leaves behind, you can't touch it. I mean, he was the original hard ass, and I mean that in an endearing way. You heard it there in the rant that Mikey played. But for all that he did as a player and a coach, like, people forget he was, I mean, you shouldn't forget, but if you did, he was one of the best tight ends the league has ever had. He was the first one that was inducted into the Pro Football Hall of Fame. He revolutionized the position after being drafted in the early 60s.
4: 43 touchdowns, five-time Pro Bowl selection, AP Rookie of the Year, set the single-season record for catches by a tight end in 1964. We had 75 of them that year.
5: Won a Super Bowl as a player and a coach.
4: Yeah.
5: Four people have done that total in the history of the National Football League. That is, he's in a class of his own, and it's a sad day. You know, 86 years old, he lived an incredible life. I had heard, like, in recent years that he was in declining health, but to have something like this happen right before the Bears, where I'm at right now is not Chicago. I'm in Appleton, Wisconsin, getting ready for Bears-Packers today. You know what that place is going to be like when they inevitably play a Mike Ditka tribute before the kickoff? Buddy, buckle up. It's going to be an epic game up there today.
4: You think about, I mean, just go back to, remember he traded basically everybody for Ricky Williams back in the day? I mean, that was a crazy thing. I mean, crazy to think about whenever he got hired in 82. I mean, the Bears, they hadn't done anything.
5: We're kind of irrelevant.
4: Right. Hadn't won a championship since 63. No division titles. It only made the playoffs twice. And he basically told the roster, hang tight, you're going to get a Super Bowl ring. That's what he told George Halas when he got hired. 3 years later, 15-1. And of course, won 46-10. I mean, the
5: Super Bowl
4: shuffle, all of that. And I'll vividly remember one of my two biggest memories are when he gave Refrigerator Perry the carry in the Super Bowl. But years later, Ditka came out and talked about how it was a regret because Sweetness, Walter Payton, didn't get a touchdown in the Super Bowl and always said he kind of regretted the fact that arguably one of the greatest running backs in the history of the game didn't get that opportunity in a game.
5: And I appreciated that he did. Like, that just shows you, like, him as a football coach and what he knows, not just what it means to him, but it meant to players too. I appreciated that he came out with that sort of regret in voicing it. But the thought of today, what do you think Ben Johnson's going to pull out in honor of Mike Ditka?
4: You got to wear the sweater, right? You got to wear the
5: Is he going to wear the sweater?
4: GSH sweater. You do it. I mean,
5: but does he do a Refrigerator Perry sort of play at the goal line? Hell, they've had all these issues with their red zone. Like, I'm just saying, maybe that is,
4: do it.
5: Take a defensive tackle, Jordan Vandenberg. He's right there for the taking. Put him in at the goal line. Run it in.
4: Real quick. 515-63, boys. The Bears. I mean, this is how we should end properly. This is how I'll always remember it, right?
12: The Bears.
4: Mini Ditka. Okay, are we talking normal size Ditka or mini Ditka? Mini Ditka, Bears 45, Eagles.
5: I would say he's the first coach to transcend sports and pop culture the way that he did.
4: Well said. All right, we recap a crazy week in college football coming up next. Courtney Cronin, Peter Burns, best week ever on ESPN Radio.
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6: Here we go. That's right. You are now talking with TD. I'm your host, Teron Davenport. Appreciate each of you for coming in and listening to us talk shop, man. We got a loaded show. We got Chris Sanders, of course, Run TMC. We got DJ Bienname out of ESPN, Alpha Nation, Houston Texans reporter. We got to get into this AFC South matchup, man. These Titans, man, they're 0-10 in the last AFC South games. They are struggling, obviously. You got the rivalry with the Texans, so we'll talk about all those things and a little bit of a change in the play calling from D'Amico Ryan, and we'll get into that. But you know, first things first, let's talk about this game, Jake. And when you look at it, the Ravens game, that is, it was one of those matchups where on paper it seemed like there was no chance for the Titans to win. Well, a very unlikely chance for them to win. Some things happened. 24-18. The score, I don't really feel, is fully indicative of the actual game itself. And why do we say that? Well, the second half, there's no Lamar Jackson. Marlon Humphrey was hurt early in that game as well. So obviously a different situation for the Titans. I mean, before that game, before that injury, Jackson was 15 of 20 for 222 with two touchdowns. And obviously, he's a threat running the ball as well. So it's just, it changes the defensive rules. I will say Tyler Huntley is a similar player, just not as effective and dynamic as Lamar. But that first half, it kind of got away from the Titans. And this is something that you'll see from time to time. Again, they'll have a couple of good exchanges, you know, some drives where they do well on offense, some drives where they stop the opposing offense. I mean, right off the bat, though, you had the interception from Cam Ward. And Cam, I said this on Next Man Up. I said it on, Willie, D-Mace, and Vingan's show, too. I don't know that there's a more polarizing player I've covered than Cam Ward outside of Colin Kaepernick. And it just amazes me how, like, no matter what you say about Cam Ward, you're going to have 1,000 people telling you this is an example, right? So I said the interception was on Tony Pollard. Oh, you're always defending Cam Ward. Shut up. That's really, just shut up. Like, later, there was a play where Carnell Tate ran a slant and Cam admittedly threw it hot and behind him. Oh, you're so critical of Cam. Once again, as my grandmother used to tell me, God bless her soul, Shut up, your

0: shut up your mouth. That's what she used to tell me. Turn around, shut up your mouth. And I'd be like, all you got, shut up your mouth. Shut it up. I've never seen a player where no matter what you say about him, you're going to have a million people against it. It just, it amazes me. It amazes me. And Cam Ward is a player where it just seems like all objectivity is just thrown out the window. And you know it's bad when the head coach recognizes it. Because what did he say? Oh, well, if you sit down and really watch tape of Cam Ward and you say he's not improving, you're full of it. He said if you sit down and objectively watch tape, that's what he said, you're full of it and you have some type of agenda. I'm not going to go that far, but it's wild when the head coach recognizes that there's something with it. So anyway, back to this game, right? So you have the interception, and the Ravens drive down. Derrick Henry gets the touchdown. Kevin Winston, he played well. I know he went high and one of the best in the business. Moved him into the end zone, and it was a touchdown. But if you watch that game later, there were a lot of occurrences where he's chopping Henry down perfectly, perfect form. So, to me, you know, when you look at this game, the Titans are able to compete over stretches. And if they could just figure out a way to stretch it out over the course of a full game, I think they'll be in good shape. And you look at the red zone plays, if I'm not mistaken, it was 13 red zone or 14, and they passed the ball once. Does that mean that there's no confidence in Cam Ward? Apparently not to Robert Saleh, because he went on a bit of a tangent at the end of his presser on Monday, you know, explaining how, hey, look, man, you know, we have confidence in Cam Ward. Yeah, and maybe they do, but that is a situation where you could question it, because, you know, the ball, low red zone 13 times and one passing play, 14 and one passing play. They were able to punch one of them in. And Tony Pollard is all right. You know, I'm not going to say he's, you know, a huge threat, but he's all right. And he's found a way to kind of sort through the trash and get the touchdowns. Now, he didn't get to do that in the second one where they ran Wildcat, and that was another four straight. And, I think the Wildcat is just one of those. Don't get cute, man. Just shoot a shoe, punch it in. But if you watch the play, you'll see Dan Moore, Nnamdi Matabuike was able to just kind of like get a good jump on Dan Moore and get into the backfield a little bit quicker than Moore was able to block him, and it ended up making Pollard have to redirect it. If you look at it, it was blocked up really well. You had Skoronski coming, and he was going to kick out 95, and it ended up, it would have been Pollard against Malachi Starks. And in that situation, I'm going to take Pollard. So I think that could have been a touchdown. But, you know, the fact of the matter is they had, I think it was, I had to double check the snaps. I want to say 60 offensive snaps. We'll double check it to be sure. 58 offensive snaps, right? So that's what we saw, 58 offensive snaps. Now, this is the thing that makes you like, all right, what's going on? I think it was 40-something of the 50 snaps were or 58 were in shotgun. And to me, like, that's just – you can't have that. You can't – you have to mix it up a little bit more. You got to be able to, you know, run from under center. And if you're not doing that, you become a little more predictable. And it's harder to run the ball when you're not under center, right? Because you have only so many things as you could do shotgun wise. You know what I mean? So looking at this, I will tell you exactly how much shotgun they were in. It was a total of, come on, computer. All right, let me scroll this down. It was a total of 26 plays. So, excuse me, 26 of the, well, that's just passing. If we look all, 45. So 45 of 58 were out of shotgun. You had 26 passes, 19 runs. You got to get under center a little bit more. You have to. And especially like in that game, you look at the elements, you got to get under center. But, I mean, in the end, the Titans, you know, they tried to make it close, and it just wasn't. You know, it wasn't as close as projected or as the scoreboard would tell you. Now, the pass rush is something that I think is getting better, and I want to touch on that because Jacob Martin has shown himself to be a legit pass rusher. Now, is he a guy that, you know, it's 3rd and 11, you're like, hey, man, 57, you better watch out? No. But is he someone that could be some of the Robin to Jeffrey Simmons' Batman? Yeah, I think so. And you look at Simmons, man, there were so many times where he was getting touched. Like, and I'm talking about, like, 2, sometimes 3 guys on him. Somebody has to win. And that's where the John Franklin Myers stepping up. That's where the Jacob Martin stepping up. They were able to get somewhat of a pass rush. Marcus Harris coming off the edge is something that, you know, we saw all the way back in training camp, them establishing that. And he's done a good job. He's become a legit blitzer off the edge. So that's there. But we got to talk about the coverage. Zay Flowers. They did a really good job getting him matched up. It was a good job play design, but there's also some defensive things, communication and understanding who was supposed to be where. And that's something that Robert Saleh, he said that they're going to get it at some point. When they do, they're going to be a dominant defense. And, I mean, you look at that play, the 52-yarder, right? Cody Barton, that wasn't his man. That wasn't his man. It was a mix-up on the back end of the coverage. One of the corner Flott needed to be over top. Of Zay Flowers. Zay Flowers was the slot, and Flott, he ran the outbreaker, and when he turned it up, like, that has to be Flott's guy. But it was just a good route, and it was one of those situations where, and Terry McCormick, we were talking to Cody Barton, and Terry made a great analogy. He was like, it's like in Little League when the guy hits the ball to third base and everybody on the team runs over there to try to field it instead of just trusting each individual to do their job. And that's basically what happened, where Flott needed to just, if he's just in his deep part of that coverage, it stopped. But he wasn't. Hooker, they took 81, Walker, they took his route, where that should have been Hooker's, and you get Flott over top. So either way, it's a communication issue. They have to get that right, an assignment issue. But, I mean, you got to give Cody Barton props for turning and running. Like, he did everything he could to run. But, I mean, it's just he's not going to run with Zay Flowers. Zay Flowers is just too fast, period. And you have what you have. Great ball by Lamar Jackson, and that was a 52-yarder. But I want to get into the zone and just the understanding of it a little bit more. So here's Robert Saleh explaining that. Now, folks, this is lengthy, I understand, but it was gold, and I wanted to share it with you.
1: Our zone system's unique. You know, a lot of people play match. A lot of people play man coverage. You know, that's really the main part of football is match and man, which is it is easy to coach. It's easy to play. I got my guy, and that's it. And that's one-on-one football. I'm better than you, so my guy's going to match up on you. We play more of a zone structure where we pass things off, and we pass things off mid-play. Push people off in coverage, and so there's a getting used to when you're so used to, I got this guy and I'm here for the down, versus I've got to be alert for possible shove calls, I've got to be alert to formations and what can happen pre-snap and post-snap, and there's certain things that as they continue to get reps, they'll start seeing that all these teams kind of attack us the exact same way, and they'll start recognizing things before they ever happen.
2: So that's more about somebody entering and exiting my zone as
1: that's
2: opposed
1: right.
2: to...
1: That's right. And it's different. It is different. It's which I think is why we're, you know, we've had so much success in our scheme, because, you know, over the years we've had a lot of top five defenses. It's because it is unique, in my opinion, to the rest of the league, in that we strain through the coaching aspect of what they need to recognize post-snap. We get them to a post-snap world where they're thinking more about what the offense is doing to them rather than what their job is. And so schematically, it's easy to learn what I have to do. And now it's understanding what's happening to me and how I have to adjust in play. That's the hard part. And it's a hard part that a lot of people don't like going through. But once we master it, you'll start seeing a lot of really, really, really dominant defense.
3: What is the upside of that mastery? Why do it differently if the learning curve can be so dramatic?
1: Because it leads to dominant defense in the future. In my opinion, we've had a lot of top. I've knock on wood, and we've had some.
3: What makes it so dominant to do it differently than everybody else?
1: Well, if you can eliminate explosives, along with vision on the quarterback, getting the quarterback to hit you, and I'm just talking pass game wise, getting the quarterback to one of the things that we pride ourselves on is keeping the ball in front. For years, we've always been one of the top five defenses in the league in terms of giving up explosive passes. I think Houston is a good example of that. We pretty much play the exact same scheme, and I know it hasn't been great for them either this year, but they'll continue to get better. They're pretty damn good, and you see they're one of the best defenses in football. We had one of the best defenses in football in San Francisco. We had one of the best defenses in football when we were at the Jets. And even at the Jets, we started a little bit slow before we picked it up. Houston started a little bit slow in their first year, and then they're dominant. So you muscle through all these bumps, knowing full well that as you continue to add pieces and you continue to grow within the scheme, you start playing what I call football rather than fitball. And anytime you can have 11 guys playing football, you can play dominant football, dominant defense.
4: Where did you get that idea? Like, when did you begin to really believe that this was the way to go?
1: I was fortunate. You know, I've been very blessed in my career. From I started in Houston for 6 years, but when I went to Seattle and I had Gus Bradley and Pete and all them, and we started the Legion of Boom, the very simple 3-deep system. And then when I went to Jacksonville, and a lot of people don't know this, but Monty Kiffin was a big mentor to me as a consultant there every day, helped me as a linebackers coach. And then when I became a coordinator in the NFL, just recognizing things that we could do to complement our 3-deep to continue the evolution. And I've always felt, and I was with Vic Fangio for a year as his QC. So there's a lot of people who have influenced me, but I've always felt like if you can get the players to understand, it's like a 501 level of coaching. Like I think it's very easy to teach scheme. We can teach every scheme in the world. But to me, the art in coaching is how do you get them to not think about how they're doing things, which is their fundamentals, and get them more focused on what's happening to them. When their eyes are completely focused on the offense and they know exactly what's happening to them on a play-in and play-out basis, I think that's when the player becomes their most powerful selves.
0: So there you have it right there. Pretty detailed and thorough explanation, ideology, all of that good stuff of the defense. So, look, it's going to take time. But as this time continues to build up, you have these bad occurrences. And it's just kind of like, can you ride that wave? Like, can you work through that storm to get to the sunshine? It's just been so much storm around here. We're talking about 0-10 in the division. We're talking about 0-4 this year. We're talking about 6-32. Like, it's been bad. And I know people have had enough of it. I mean, and I get it. I get it. People have had enough of it. And it's something that they got to get fixed. A quick thing on offense with Wandale Robinson and the ability to move the ball, be that chain mover. That is what he was supposed to be. But I tell you what's happening. You're seeing a lot more Carnell Tate becoming that guy. Tate is moving around. There's times where he's playing in the slot. And even when he's not playing in the slot, he's just developed into someone that Cam Ward is just going to go to consistently. I can't say that there aren't plays being called for Wandale Robinson, because you look, right, that 0-5, the first five drives against the Giants, you know, 3-and-out. 4 of those attempts on third downs were to Wandale Robinson, you know, and you had the one that was called back. You had the other, it was off target. I mean, it's just the bottom line is Cam and these receivers have to find a way to connect more. The Ravens with Carnell Tate, who's 145 receiving yards, by the way, were the most by a Titans rookie receiver since A.J. Brown, 153, against the Raiders in 2019. That's a start. Now we got to see, okay, can Cam Ward connect with other receivers? And I think that's really the bottom line with Wandell Robinson, Calvin Ridley, Alec Ironmaner, Gunnar Helm. The list goes on and on. So we're going to go ahead and go to a break. We'll be right back with Run TMC.
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0: All right. As the lights dim and the music fades, where are we going? And now, coming to you live from Portland, Oregon. Starting our point guard. Out of USC, for your Trailblazers, number 14, Robert Pack.
1: Oh, okay. And now, starring in the father of good times, James Evans.
0: A dynamite.
1: His hairline was back far away.
0: Yo, it definitely was, man. It looked like the daggone, it looked like on the map. You know how the shoreline be on the map? It looked like that, man.
1: Oh, boy, you a clown, man.
0: I tell you one thing. I used to always hit it with the J.J. Evans, man. Let somebody tell me I did something good, I lean my head back and be like, I know.
1: Hey, let's give you a good times fanatic. What was the name that they call the plumber guy?
0: Booker.
1: No, but then they called him another name. Leona, when they used to call him that.
0: I only remember it was Booker. It was
1: Buffalo Butt, remember?
0: Oh, yeah. Well, leave it up to you to bring something back from 1970s. It's like, nah, let me stop.
1: There you go. I see the jab you threw.
0: That was like that Muhammad Ali, that punch you never seen coming.
1: Oh, man. Boy, hit me square in the snoot, though.
0: You didn't realize you were on the ground. Oh. Whap, he's on his back.
1: You know how big he is. You know how strong he is.
0: You can't win. Yo, that was, man, I tell you.
1: Yeah,
0: what.
1: That's what's up. Yes, sir.
0: Well, you know, that's kind of a saying that somebody could tell the Titans almost every week. You can't win. But not this week. I think they have an opportunity. We'll get into that. But, you know, last week I definitely was, you know, on that Adrian, you can't win stuff because that Ravens team was something else, man. I guess, so let's look back on that real quick.
1: Yeah.
0: Your assessment of Carnell Tate and his performance.
1: I love it. I mean, he's getting open. But I think if Cam would have had a little bit more time, he probably would have had 250 yards. Mm. I mean, because there were some plays in there where he was open. There were some of the plays where he missed them. But, man, you know, he's making some big plays, and he's creating separation. And when you have 145 yards, and, you know, I think you're number 15th in the league in yards right now, it just shows you that you're getting better and better each and every week. I think the one thing that he's understanding, too, is when you catch the ball, you're going to get hit.
0: Yeah.
1: You
0: know?
1: It don't matter if you open for a second. Somebody's going to come and kiss you square in the mouth. And I just think that with him understanding that, he knows how to get down a little bit quicker.
0: It's interesting you say that, too, because you saw in the Eagles game where he ran that slant. And Cam fit it in a good spot.
1: Yeah, he sure did.
0: And he tried to, like, you know, put it to the shoulder to kind of turn him away from the contact.
1: Yeah.
0: But it hit his hands and he dropped it. But you saw him in the following game, you know, the Giants game. He made some catches right there on those slants in the middle of traffic. I thought that was impressive. But since you mentioned it, some of the yards left on the field.
1: Yeah.
0: Take me through just the process on this play, right? So it was Kyle Hamilton, 14. He was coming off the edge.
1: Mm-hmm.
0: And he was basically kind of splitting the difference between – Carnell Tate and Dan Moore, who was on the left tackle. And he came off the edge. Cam threw it. Like, Tate went hot, you know, and it was one of those things. He went hot, boom, slant route. And it was kind of behind him and up a little bit.
1: Yeah.
0: But take me through that process. Like, as a receiver, what are you thinking as you see 14 move down and then as the play develops?
1: So, see, this is what you got to understand what's going on before the play even happens. If a safety is moving, he's got to get somewhere. So as a receiver, I have to understand that he's got to get to where he's going to probably get down in the box a little bit, or he might blitz off what you were talking about. Can I take you down to memory lane? 1999, one of my favorite games. We was playing the Atlanta Falcons. And during the week, me and Coach Les Steckel and Stephen there was talking about, okay, you know what, we can't pick up the blitz. So if that safety, weak safety blitz, whatever route you have on, you're going to run a slant because Mac has to get the ball out quick. So we're in the game. We get in the same formation. The safety's moving. So in my mind, ding, ding, ding, ding, ding, he's moving. So he's got to get somewhere. So he goes a little bit down there, and he's getting ready to blitz. But as he's getting ready to blitz, here's the key. Me and Steve being there connected eyes because we knew that when he blitzed, the ball's got to come out quick, and I got to get in that window, catch the ball, and score. That's the same thing with Tate. Tate and Cam Ward, they have to understand that when that safety's moving and he come down and he's blitzing, I got to get the ball out quick because the pressure is coming to where we can't pick him up. So if they can consistently get better on that, that's just going to make your offense even better.
2: Yeah, no, that's a great point. It's a great point. But, you know, they connect on that, man. Carnell Tate has a lot of way to run. How do you feel his yards after catch has been?
1: That's what he did. He gets north and south. He doesn't waste no time. Mm-hmm. And that's what you want to do as a wide receiver. I know everybody wants to dance and did a skip to my loo, which is great. You want to do all that. But at the end of the day, you want to get north and south, because if you don't get north and south and lose yards, then, you know, you're going to mess up your yak average. I know you're not doing it because of yak average, but you're standing in front of the chain. So I love what he does. He catches the ball, he gets north and south. And I love how he finds those sweet spots, catches the ball, and say, you know what, I'm going north and south. And that's what you want, your wide receiver.
2: Yeah, no, exactly. And you want him to catch the ball and get vertical and get those yards. So that was a really good thing. Cam Ward and his performance, he did say he was more comfortable in the pocket. What did you see from Cam?
1: He did. He looked more comfortable. And I think to where, you know, he's letting the game come to him better. I mean, I'm not saying he's there yet. I'm not saying that. But he's taking what the defense gives you. But I think that the one thing he definitely has to work on is – And I say this in a respectful way. I know people get mad when I say, just don't play hero ball. Just let the plays come to you and take what's given to you. Because when he does that, you know, he's outstanding. And here's what I think Dable needs to do better is don't even slow the game down. Let him go fast. Go 2 minute. Go NASCAR. Because when he doesn't have to think, that's when he's playing his best ball.
2: I agree. When you allow him to just naturally play, I think it's best. So tell me, how would you start this game in tempo? Like, how do you think tempo? Speak on that.
1: See, here's what I'll do. If we start at the 20, 30, or 40, if we were like second and five, you know, and then we made a big play downfield. When I say a big play downfield, 15 yards where, you know, they got to run down the field to get set up. I'm going NASCAR. When I say NASCAR, that means everything speeded up. Every receiver knows, every running back knows the offensive line. They know the protection. And let's just go, because now when you do that, the quarterback doesn't have to think. The receiver doesn't have to think. They're just letting their natural skill set come to fruition. Then another thing, too, is for the defense can't sub. So when you have a package in there to where you're dominating, they can't sub, and they might have to burn their timeout. So let him play. Let him go out and do his thing and go really, really fast. Give you a perfect example. And I'm not trying to go back to memory lane, but I am. But look at Mariota. Look at Mariota when he was here. The reason why sometimes he was successful is when they went fast-paced, because you would have to think, you just let your skill set happen to fruition.
2: Yeah, and I mean, that's 1,000% right. I mean, when you go to that tempo and that fast pace, it creates urgency, and it just, everybody on the offense is just like, oh, like it just, there's something to it. I can't really put an exact finger on it, but it just it in essence, it just creates urgency, and I think that's important.
1: And then, too, TD, is you don't allow your defense the defense to get in the right defense, because they don't have to check, you know, where they're sending pressure. They have to stay in kind of like their base defense. And when you get them in their base defense, now you can exploit what they don't want to be in. And that's another thing you can actually do.
2: Yeah, you got them in a situation that they you get the matchup, that situation. Yep. So, all right, well, let's spin it forward to this Texans game. Sure. Obviously, you know, you're looking at this defense. On paper, it should be one of, if not the best defenses in the game. But that's not the case. How do you look at this week?
1: This is where they struggle with the front four. You know, Anderson, Jr. is a baller. I mean, he's that dog. But here's the deal. The back end is struggling. I know you got Lassiter, you got Blankenship, you got Stingley. Even though there's some good players, there's some communication issues that's happening. If you look at what's happening in the first four games they played in, they've given up over 1,100 yards in passing. So the back end is not doing what they're supposed to. So now you got the Tennessee Titans to where they, you know, Cam had an okay day passing a lot. You got Tate had 145 yards. Take advantage of the miscues in the back end, because if you look at what they're doing, they're struggling without protecting, you know, the middle of the field. I think the Tennessee Titans can attack the middle of the field.
2: Yeah, without a doubt, they can attack the middle of the field. How would you go about doing that?
1: Oh, let's go. Let's go 11 personnel. That's one back, one tight end, three wide receivers. And then I have three wide receivers to one side. No, I'm sorry, two wide receivers to one side and one receiver to the right side. And what I would do is I have the two receivers on the right side run deep goals. And then guess what? I'm running that deep crosser or a deep dig. And then let's go 10 personnel. That's one back, zero tight end, and four wide receivers. Now, check this out. I'll send four verts. But then in the slot, I will bend them to the middle because it puts pressure on the safeties to have to spread out and get those guys on the outside. And then you bend one wide receiver in the middle and let them catch that seam route.
2: Go ahead and let's do it. See how it rocks out. Who else needs to step up in this passing game? Carnell Tate, he's clearly the number one. Yeah. But how else do you see this passing game develop?
1: Calvin Ridley. I mean, Calvin really, I don't know if he's not getting any targets. I mean, he's like ghost. He caught one pass last week. The week before that, he caught zero. If he can come on, it's just going to make your offense a little better. DK's making some plays. You got Robinson that's making some plays. Just imagine if Calvin really can make some plays when he's getting single coverage. So, you know, looking at this offense, one of the guys definitely needs to step up. I think it's Calvin really. I'm not basically saying it's all his fault. Maybe he's not getting the touches or whatever, but if he can be a part of this offense, I think he just makes your offense a little better.
2: Okay, and let's flip it to the other side. Jeffrey Simmons is the low-hanging fruit, but what needs to happen on defense?
1: Man, I just think the secondary. I think they're giving up too many explosive plays. I mean, you got Flott, you know, and Hooker, they're just giving us so many explosive plays. If you look at last week when Zay Flowers was running wide open a lot. And it's kind of like the same thing with, you know, the Texans in the back end, the communication issues, you know, coverage breakdown. You can't have that against a team like this because you just talked about it off the air. C.J. Stroud is putting up some numbers. C.J. Stroud is spreading the wealth. So I just think that they had to be sound in the back end. I think the secondary needs to be a big part of that.
2: Okay, got you right there. So your score, your prediction.
1: Oh, you're going to do that to me, man. I'm going with the Titans. I think it's going to be this high-scoring game. I say 31-24 Tennessee Titans.
2: Okay, there you have it right there. Now, this would break a 10-game AFC South losing streak. Can you believe that?
1: That's bananas. If they lose, man, what do you do? What do you go from here?
2: Just got to keep chopping wood or
1: what do they say?
2: Babe. Yeah, keep on. That's it. Sing it a little more.
1: Keep on trucking, babe.
2: Too funny, man. Well, I tell you what. You know, I was watching old videos the other day, right? And you know, Aaron Hall came on. And you know, my lady was like, "Is that Chris? That's the guy you did it?" I said, "No, baby. That's not Chris Sanders. That's Mr. Nasty Man, Aaron Hall."
1: Just chill. You were just setting up.
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8: George Kittle should be the front runner for NFL Comeback Player of the Year. 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
12: Can't keep a steady hand because I'm nervous. Every Sunday morning, I'm in service.
0: All right, back from the break, talking with TD. Here we are. You got Aziz Alshire bringing us back. You got Scarface. You know that means H-Town is coming. And what better way to do it than to have my guy, DJ Bienname, ESPN NFL Nation Texans reporter. DJ, what it do, man?
13: Not much, brother. How you doing?
0: I am doing great, man. I'm doing great. And it's good to get to catch up again, man. So I'm looking forward to this weekend. I guess let's start with the news for Wednesday, and that is D'Amico Ryans taking over play calling. What is going on there? How has it gotten to the point where he says he has to do that?
13: Yeah, I mean, obviously right now they rank 26th in points allowed. They're allowing 27 points per game, and they're 20th in total defense, allowing 347 yards per game. So it hasn't been near the standard that they had last year when they were number one in total defense. So, yeah, man, it's been a catastrophe defensively. When you think about what the standard and what the perception the unit had coming into this year, it's been an absolute disappointment in ways that I couldn't have envisioned.
0: Yeah, I mean, you look at this team is has excellence at all three levels. I guess Will Anderson, he's still doing his thing, but in the back end, is there anything particularly going wrong in the back end?
13: I mean, I would say like they're playing a lot more off coverage. They press 25% of the time versus last year where they were pressing 56% of the time. So they're allowing more free access, and I think, you know, that's causing issues. But I also think the team have better plans on how to attack their entire defense. So, you know, with the addition of Reed Blankenship, it's kind of changed just the structure of the defense to an extent. And, you know, Petrie hasn't been as great in coverage at times. But I think overall, man, I think they kind of got to get back to taking the fight to the offense in a passing game standpoint versus kind of playing it not to lose. And if you give us some explosives, so what, right? Like, you've been giving them explosives whether you've played umbrella coverage or not. So I think they just have to get back to just being a little more physical and, you know, as I said, playing that swarm type of ball.
0: Yeah, and I mean, a part of that swarm is Aziz Alshire. I know he's kind of dealing with a little bit of an injury. What's the latest with him?
13: I mean, he was at practice off to the side today. He had his helmet on. I mean, I wouldn't be shocked if he played this week.
0: Okay.
2: Well, hopefully so, because, I mean, that's another return for him to Nissan Stadium. And we're talking to ESPN NFL Nation Texans reporter DJ Bienname. DJ, C.J. Stroud, I know that's been a hot-button subject for you. It seems like whenever you write him, he gets his reads. He's throwing the ball all over the place. What's the latest with him? What's going on there offensively?
13: You know, I think Kaylee, the new host, the offensive coordinator who they brought in last year, has done a better job just putting more creative plays on his plate. Now, you know, they could still probably add some more creativity overall, in my opinion. But still, I think he's put CJ in position to succeed a good amount of weeks. I'm at three right now. We're up to, CJ's thrown for over 300 twice this year, which, again, like I think last year, he didn't throw for over 100 for a while. Like that, he might have had maybe one game all last year. He threw over 100, maybe over 300. So he's been able to put CJ in position to succeed. Obviously, week two was a little wonky because the offensive line couldn't block. But I think that Kaylee has done a decent job at really, all right, our O-line isn't the best at run blocking, and teams are preparing for us to run, so let's throw a counterpunch so we can, catch him off guard, which is why CJ is really, really effective throwing on early downs. So I think this year, you know, he's dialed in, locked in, and he's been able to make plays, play with that swagger, and X, Y, Z.
2: Well, along those lines, too, Tank Dell, he had his window to return open. Does it, and obviously it's early, but does it look like it would be a return after a first week of practice, or you think he's going to have to, you know, have a little bit more time working that process?
13: I think tomorrow will kind of let you know.
2: Okay.
13: They're very cautious with Tank. Tomorrow, obviously, they're padded practice. So if he's out there, he's playing on Sunday. He's playing on Sunday. Because those padded practices are very key indicators into where they think somebody is.
2: Got you.
13: So if you're in pads, you're playing, most likely.
2: So his return, if that happens, like, how big is that for C.J. Stroud?
14: Honestly, since he's been out for so long.
2: Yeah.
14: I don't think it's that big.
2: Okay.
14: I think it's big from, like, an emotional standpoint, like, just for the whole offense, because he is, like, that energy bug for the team. Like, he kind of brings that spark, which, you know, I always reference people back to when he first got hurt in 2024. They played the Ravens the very next week. That's when they had the three games in 10 days. And, you know, they got their doors blown off on Christmas. And I think a lot of that, It wasn't a coincidence that all of that came right after Tank got hurt, you know. Offense scored 0 points in that game. Like they scored off of a safety, you know. So yeah, I think having him back is going to be great. Like in terms of just having that presence back on the roster.
2: Gotcha. Now, when you look at some of the other receivers, you got Nico Collins, you got Kayshon Boutte, Hutchinson, Jalen Noel. Who has been the primary target? I guess you could mix in Dalton Schultz because he's leading them in receiving yards.
14: Primary target? I mean, it's Nico when Nico healthy. I mean, that's the guy.
2: Yeah.
14: You know, then it's basically, to me, it's Nico, Dalton, and Hutch. Those are the guys. I mean, Jalen Noel gets some burn. When they need explosive, but it's really those three. Those are like the main three guys that I think CJ trusts the most because he's been with those three guys every single year, every year of his career. You know what I mean? So,
2: no, that makes sense. Now, as far as the locker room's concerned, I mean, this is a team that, I mean, they were AFC South Division favorites, I guess you could say. How has the locker room been, you know, with all of this losing, while being considered such a favorite to win a division and go on deep in the playoffs?
14: I think the raw emotions usually come on right after the game. So I think that's when you kind of see that But I think during the week, like, they approach it business as usual. I think, as you know, TD, I mean, no offense, but you've covered a lot of losing football. you kind of know, like, after the game, like, guys are hot for sure. But during the week, everybody, at the end of the day, they know they got a job to do. You know what I'm saying? Like, yeah. So, like, regardless, it's not like you don't have a bunch of guys beefing with each other and this is and that. Like, you know, at the end of the day, it's like, all right, we got to figure out how to get wins. And if they keep stacking losses, obviously, frustration is going to start to mount. But I don't think we're going to see anything crazy, like, where it's like guys start fighting each other or this is and that. Like, so, I mean, locker rooms is fine for now. But, I mean, I think what I pay more attention to is, like, do they start to tune out the coach? Or, you know, I think it's more of that. And when I mean tune out the coach, like, they just don't really believe in what he's selling, which at that point, it's a whole different discussion. So, yeah.
0: So, when you look at D'Amico Ryan's taking over the play calling and you look at the losses mounting up, is his seat hot? Or is it just...
14: Nah, okay. His seat not hot. His seat okay. not hot. Yeah, I will preface it, though, that, like... It's still like we're. I won't say a placeholder. Obviously, he's calling the plays, but it's still D'Amico's defense. You know, it's basically like when you at a restaurant, and there's two chefs there. You know, you got the top chef and you got the chef behind him. You know what I'm saying? Like at the end of the day, they still cooking the same ingredients, same recipes, all that. So while I do think defense would be better if D'Amico calling plays, I still also think that some of it is, I mean, it's more of a, because there's nothing that Burke can call or game plan that D'Amico won't sign off on. Like, D'Amico has to sign off on it.
0: Okay. Yeah. So it's, I saw the presser, he basically was saying, you know, the communication, he wants to streamline that.
14: Yeah, for sure, but I don't think communication has been an issue, but I don't think the communication issues, I think some of it is teams are forcing the miscommunication.
0: Oh, okay.
14: You know what I mean?
0: Okay.
14: Yeah, like some guys are out of position. Well, yeah, like someone might be doing something wrong, but some guys are out of position too because of what the offense is calling, which forces that.
0: That's a very interesting take. And it's funny you say that because that's basically what has happened here with the Titans defense, which, as you know, is very similar to the Texans. Let me ask you this, because Robert Saleh spoke a little bit about his experience in Houston. D'Amico Ryans and even just the rest of the organization, do they look at this Titans game as a rivalry game?
14: Yeah, I think so. Especially because of the jersey stuff.
0: Yes.
14: I did some research. I understand why Texans fans go so hard for it. Now, knowing that, like, the colors have, like, a Houston, what's the word I want to use?
0: But
14: it has, like, there's like a Houston connection that goes beyond the Oilers. So I understand now that to an extent, but, like, you know, that's what makes it like a real rivalry.
0: Well, what is the connection?
14: I have to go back and research it, but I remember reading up on it quick. Oh, okay, that makes sense. But
0: okay, gotcha.
14: I feel like, yeah, because I think it's something like do back in like the 60s and 70s in terms of like those colors and whatnot. So
0: interesting. Okay, so yeah. At end of the day, this is a rivalry game. This is both teams 0-4. They feel like they have to win. Is there a high level, and we'll get you out on this one, is there a high level of desperation? Just can you sense that from being in the locker room?
14: Man, not necessarily, because like the way I look at it is, I said this in this pod the other day, at the end of the day, these guys are rich. Most of them, that is. So it's like, you know what I mean? Like,
0: yeah.
14: It's still a job at the end of the day. So like, win or lose, yeah, they want to get better. They want to win X, Y, and Z. They still have to do their job. So, like, because I remember someone asked Derek Stingley that exact question about the desperation aspect. He was like, no, like, it's just, you got to just go and do our job. Like, I think having now covered the NFL for, I think this is what, my sixth season. Crazy. I'm catching up to you, Unc, status wise.
2: Hey, man. Come on. Soon you'll be at the cigar bar.
14: Yeah, and I'm good. Never smoke a cigar. I've just kind of realized that a lot of the cliches really don't apply because it's professionals. I think college would be a little different, but with professionals, at the end of the day, like, they get paid to do this. Like, I think for me, like, when I saw in 2022, when the Texans were 3-13-1, and they were fighting and playing as hard as they could, because they get blown out a lot of games, but they did get blown out a good amount. But, like, in the games that they were in it, they were doing everything they could to try to win it, you know? And, like, at that point, it just taught me that guys don't – the cliches really don't apply. Like, some of them might here and there, but most of them don't necessarily apply. Like the desperation aspect, like, Derek was just kind of like, no. Like, we just got to go out there and do our jobs. Yeah. Like, I think at the end of the day, like, we got to just do our jobs.
2: Yeah, so. And I mean, honestly, like, once the game starts, you're not thinking about, oh, I'm 0-4. They're 0-4.
14: This is my chance
2: to win. Yeah, that's exactly. It's just sometimes you could feel the tension in a lot. Again, I'm someone who've had to cover a lot of losing teams, and there were times where, like, you could really feel the tension. So I wasn't sure if that was the experience there. But it's good that it's not, because you want to see guys – free and go out and ball out, man. So, yeah, I appreciate you coming on. We'll definitely get together this weekend, man. You just make sure you hit me up when you get into town, and we'll figure it all out.
14: All right, brother.
2: All right, my man. Appreciate you.
14: Yep.
2: So that was DJ Bienemé, ESPN NFL Nation Texans reporter. Always good to catch up. Listen, 0-4, two teams. It's a great opportunity for a win, but I tell you, at this point with this Titans team, you already know you can't assume anything is going to happen as far as the win column's concerned. So we'll see how it plays out. 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Your team gets a win. 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
8: George Kittle should be the front runner for NFL Comeback Player of the Year. 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And his 19.84 miles per hour reached was his fastest top speed since week 13 against the Bills in 2024. 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

0: through the world of professional wrestling and combat sports. 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
1: Hey, this is Booker T, and welcome inside the Hall of Fame. My brother couldn't make the trip. He had something going on. He tore a muscle in his foot. Sharon Martel, she couldn't make the trip.
2: Yeah.
1: Because of other reasons.
2: She was otherwise disposed.
1: Yeah, and I remember going to Japan. I remember going to Japan for WCW, and it was, I had to go by myself. And all the stuff that was planned for my brother and I, it went out the window. I was doing the job. I had to go over to Japan. I had to suck it up, and I had to do the job. But I went over and still showed up and showed out. I didn't care. I was going to go out and perform. Performed at the highest level, man. I remember Eric Bischoff. So I give Eric a lot of credit in a lot of ways, even though I have my certain things I say that I don't agree with. But I agree with him on a lot of things as well. But I remember him coming to me in Japan, and he said he thanked me for coming over there and getting the work done. And he told me he was going to make me a lot of money. He was going to make me rich, and I appreciated him for that too. And it wasn't something like we were on the buddy system or anything like that, but I knew what my job was when I went to Japan, and I didn't go over there and bitch about it or anything like that. I sucked it up and did those jobs, put those guys over, and the rest is pretty much history. No, seriously.
2: Man, well, going back to something we were talking about a second ago, so we've been doing this show for a long time. We've kind of gone again the long way around. Well, we've been doing the show a long time, so we thought maybe it was time to switch the format up just a little bit because, you've been putting in so many hours. I mean, I don't know what projects we can and can't talk about, but you've been filming television shows. Yeah. There might be major motion pictures. Yeah. There's NXT. There's WWE radio. So, that's why we're going to try to do some sort of new format, because we used to do the radio show in person all the time.
1: Yeah.
2: And then the pandemic, I was trying to figure out when we switched to virtual, and it was the pandemic.
1: Yeah, pandemic. One day in the studio, killed everything because I got COVID.
2: Yeah. But here's the craziest part was we went to the studio, and so there was two times, I think, but I think it was the one time that we went. It was the same day Tom Hanks got COVID, and they shut the NBA down.
1: Yeah.
2: The same night. We're at the studio, and we're like even, I think that we were like sanitized.
1: Yeah, everything.
2: We were wiping stuff down.
1: Yeah.
2: And this is early pandemic.
1: Yeah.
2: And then I think we both got it.
1: Both got it, yeah.
2: And we were like, okay.
1: I didn't know I had it though, remember?
2: Right.
1: Because my test result didn't come back.
2: It got lost.
1: It got lost,
2: like,
1: yeah.
2: Like months.
1: Yeah. Then finally CDC called me and told me, yeah, you know you could have died. Look, what are you talking about?
2: Yeah.
1: Your COVID result was positive.
2: It was positive.
1: Yeah. Okay, thank you.
2: Information you could have used 4 months ago.
1: Right. Now, the thing is, I knew it was something. I've been around way too long on this earth for my smell and taste to just go away.
2: Yeah.
1: I could smell anything. My taste buds was just dead. I thought that was the worst time in my life. I was like, what is going on here? I didn't know if I was going to ever get it back.
2: Was it worse than when you got sick in India?
1: No. It wasn't that bad. This was just bad as far as not being able to eat food properly.
2: Yeah. You don't
1: taste it and stuff
2: enjoyment.
1: Like that. Yeah.
2: But that's what we used to do. So now we're going to switch stuff up. Y'all going to see, like, because we have, I totaled up, we have like 800 episodes that actually don't live anywhere right now.
1: Wow.
2: From the first run of the show where we had so many big guests, you know, and then in this Hall of Fame run on 97.5. So people are going to get to see all that kind of content too. So it's going to be a new format, but we're trying it out, and hopefully the people like it because we also got
1: because what?
2: It's all about
1: the people.
2: And it's just, but it's the

0: quintessential, like, you just got to do it. Like, you just got to do the work. You got to show up. Don't bellyache. Don't complain too much, right? Like, your time's going to come. Talent, like you said, cream rises.
1: Yeah.
0: Cream
1: yeah.
0: rises. And, like, you know, if you feel passionate about something, like you were saying, the 99-100 thing, yeah, speak up when you feel that way. But, like, when you see someone like Sami Zayn, it's just like, it's a matter of time. But I don't know, is the same true of L.A. Knight? Like, L.A. Knight's kind of, you know, getting deeper into his career. Right, he's a guy who's really, they handed him whatever, he's done it. You know, you need to wrestle Bray Wyatt in a Mountain Dew neon match, we'll do it. You know, you need to go work the Bloodline for 2 years, yeah, I'll go out there and do that Slim Jim stuff, right? Like, I can do the media, I can do the thing. I feel like that's a guy who should have been the champion already. You know, he's in the program with Roman, seemingly. We'll see what happens with the Mexico City match, but right. You know, he seems like a guy who should have been the champion. What doesn't he do well? Like, he connects with the crowd.
1: Yeah.
0: He's got a good look, good body, good finish. I mean, good promo.
1: What didn't Perfect do right?
0: Mr. Perfect?
1: Yeah.
0: Well, I mean, his name says that he did everything right, right? And he did. Yeah. Scott Hall, another one. Rowdy Piper, another one.
1: Did they win the title?
0: Yeah, none of them were the world champion.
1: That's just the way it works. Everybody's not going to be the champion. Everybody's not going to have that's just, you know, and that's why I get caught up, you know, where we are in this world today, you know, where everybody want a turn.
0: Yeah.
1: Everybody, you know, and I get it, you know, but I say this with no, trepidations for one thing, but I don't say it from a perspective to where I don't truly, truly respect the game and the craft of what this thing has always been about. But I always say, if they paid me $1 million a year and I won no titles, I wouldn't give a damn.
0: Right.
1: Because I would have taken that money and I would have invested it and invested it and invested it, you know what I mean, all over this last 36 years, you know what I mean? So for me, you know, I get, you know, being a champion has been great, you know what I mean? And but I never thought I was going to win the World Heavyweight Championship. I never dreamed about winning the World Heavyweight Championship, but I always wanted to be the best wrestler in the locker room, which propelled me, you know, to that position. And then it happened for me, and then, you know, the ball got rolling. But that's just not something I ever really thought about.
0: Well, then, do you disagree with, like, Steve Austin always said, like, if you get into this business and you don't think about being the world champion, you're in the wrong business?
1: Well, him and I, we think alike in a certain way. He may think that way about the title. I thought about being the best in the locker room.
0: Yeah.
1: And when you're the best in the locker room, everything else just happens. The money, the titles. I've proven it. Yeah. I've proven it since day one. If you're good at what you do, the money and the titles come with it. I've had a title almost my whole career. You know, no matter what title I've had, one Rama, and then I've always made money. I always made really good money. You know, so but I thought being the best guy in the locker room propelled both of those things to happen. You know, you can't deny that. You cannot not see, you know, the guy that's going out and shocking and amazing the crowd, you know, bringing the noise, pandemonium. You can't look past that stuff.
0: But then you reward that guy.
1: You got to reward him. You got to.
0: So why not LA Knight the world champion?
1: Well, I'm not saying LA Knight was Booker T.
0: Headline. I appreciate it. And we needed the headline. We got the headline. L.A. Knight is no Booker T, says Hall of Famer.
1: I know that's what they're going to say. I know that's what they're going to say. But
0: you did that one on your own.
1: No, but a lot of people say I won the title for certain reasons too, you know. So, no, man. L.A. Knight, that's just one of those things, you know. L.A. Knight's a hell of a talent. But just like you just mentioned, all those great names.
0: Yeah.
1: Who did not win the World Heavyweight Championship. Hell, I didn't win it. I mean, I didn't win the WWE
0: that
1: title.
0: That linear title.
1: Yeah, so, I mean, I put myself in that same category.
0: Yeah.
1: You know, even though I won all the other ones.
0: You won all the other ones. You did win the 6 titles.
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8: 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Just the way he coaches, watching him out there, that they show some unseen footage of him coaching his first practice at Alabama. I'd be scared to play for him. That dude is a hard ass. And some of the things he says out there, it's never personal, but it is personal. 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

0: I would make the argument, by the way, I don't know if you would make this argument, but when you were the champion as King Booker, there's no doubt the world title was the most important championship in the WWE at that moment in time.
1: Yeah, I think it was.
0: There was not. I mean, Cena was on his little run. Yeah. Not his little run, his amazing run.
1: Yeah, yeah.
0: But, like, it, you know, he was just kind of the Hogan, feed me the next challenger. You were the heel that everyone was chasing. We got Bobby Lashley was chasing you, and Batista, and everybody was chasing Rey Mysterio, that world title that you had. And to me, that run, 06, 07, man, that was...
1: And the thing is, people remember King Booker, but a lot of people don't even remember how stellar I was as a performer.
0: That might be like your best work.
1: I mean, at that time, as King Booker... I was never better in ring than when I was King Booker. I mean, I couldn't do certain things that I could before, but as far as a performer and a, you know, storyteller, you know, Shakespeare and all that stuff, I was never better than when I was King Booker. I mean, I had such a mind for the game at that time, and all of it correlated to, you know, those movies that I watched when I was a kid coming up, and I wanted to be, you know, that boss, and I wanted to be that you know, that kingpin, you know, as far as, you know, it's just like JBL said about me one time. He was like, Booker T, like Hercules, he wasn't given the throne. And I go,
0: he's so good.
1: Like, damn it, that was so good.
0: He's so good.
1: Like Hercules. You know, that's what that whole run was about. Being dominant and ruling with, and I heard him say, you know, and I say that all the time, ruling with an iron fist. Oh my God, man. It was a great time.
0: But, like, again, so you might have never won the WWE title, but you were the top champion in the company, for sure.
1: I think so. I think so. You know what I mean? I had a hell of a run. I really did. You know, I was, when they came to me, and I remember Vince coming to, and he told me I was going to be winning the world title and, you know, beating Ray. And I was
0: it the night of Great American Bash?
1: No, it was before. You know, maybe a week or so before. Uh-huh. And I was like, all right, yeah, cool, man. I appreciate it. You know, it was one of those type of deals. It just let me know that I put myself right back in that position again. How the hell did I work myself back in this position with this gimmick, with this character? They got to put the world title over me. That's how great that run was.
0: Because that was not supposed to be like a world title main event act.
1: I could have left, you know, the business with an asterisk.
0: Yeah.
1: By my career, you know, because, you know, I could have been the guy with the, that was, you know, made a fool of, you know, wearing the crown and the robe.
0: Yeah.
1: You know, and really, you know, coming out and doing a lot of stupid things. And I think I did a lot of stupid things, but I took those stupid things and flipped it and made it something totally different and unique. The voice, you know, the King Booker voice, you know, the English accent, you know, kind of like put a flavor on, and then snapping out of the English accent and going back to, you know, the street kid, you know, at the same time, because I was acting. It was an act. Everything was an act. And to be able to portray that live, you know, in front of the world, it was really, really cool. And then to go out and really perform at a high level with those guys, you know, Bobby, Batista, Ray, Cena, you know, so many more of them, you know what I mean? It was amazing to put myself in that position, you know. So, you know, just let me know that I worked my way back to the top, you know, in the WWE. Would I ever, you know, to have won the world championship again if it wasn't for King Booker? Perhaps not.
0: Maybe not.
1: You know what I mean? Perhaps not, you know. So, but I was always thinking about what was next.
0: Yeah, and then, you know, obviously that's where we are now. We're in the media landscape, and we're definitely going to get to some of the questions we got from the people.
1: The people.
0: The people who sent them in from all over the world, by the way. All over the world, the people sent them in, and we'll be getting to those in a minute. One thing I wanted to do with you is something that we're calling fame or shame, right? So what I'm going to do for people watching at home, I'm going to give Booker and me, we're going to both talk about him. I'm going to give you a this or that, you select one or the other. You can only pick one. And then if a story comes to mind when you hear the name or a reason, you can back it up or we can just move to the next one. Now, you can pass if you want to, but nobody wants to see you pass.
1: All right.
0: Okay? Yep. So we're going to start off easy. Stone Cold Steve Austin or The Rock?
1: Stone Cold Steve Austin.
0: Why Stone? You didn't even think twice about it. It was like you went straight
1: to it. No, because The Rock was my ultimate rival. Yeah. All right, from WCW, we was always, you know, compared. I was always compared to The Rock.
0: And why do you think that was?
1: Because we were black.
0: The black guys on top.
1: That's all it was.
0: Hey, we had these two black guys in the main event.
1: That's all it was.
0: They must be similar, right?
1: And then we come in and then we working in the main event together, you know?
0: Yeah, yeah, that's true. I got an idea.
1: Yeah, yeah. Let's put these two black guys together. You know, they got the same haircut.
0: They both got a flat top. Yeah. They no, probably know each other.
1: No, that's how it was. And Stone Cold Steve Austin was, you know, he was just that guy. Yeah.
0: But when you were in WCW, you had run-ins with Steve before you came to WWE, right? Y'all never worked together?
1: No, no,
0: right?
1: Steve and I, we never really had run-ins before.
0: Y'all didn't work, but y'all were in the same locker room.
1: We were in the same for a minute.
0: For a minute.
1: For a minute.
0: Because he told the story where people would get hot at you.
1: Well, I told that story, you know, and he could not hear that because I said it loud. I was very loud.
0: So for the people, you would come back through the curtain?
1: I would go out and work in the ring. And I would come back in the locker room, and I would tell the guys to follow that, you know. And I would tell the guys, you know, I'm top five worker in the world, you know, I'm top five in the world. I don't care who you put me, top five, you know. And they used to always ask me what number was I, and I would say it doesn't matter. I say I'm hovering somewhere, you know.
0: I could be one, I could be five, I could be three.
1: Ease away, yeah. You know what I mean? And they hated me for it.
0: Why did they hate you though? Like that seems like just trash talk.
1: It was trash talk, but I was green and
0: oh, you were new
1: and black.
0: Yeah, well, some people probably didn't like
1: you know.
0: It.
1: So I was walking on, you know, I was stepping on some toes, but I was I had my brother behind me. He was 300 pounds.
0: So you felt pretty
1: 6'5", and I felt like I could say anything I wanted to say. Damn it! What are you gonna do? What are you gonna do? It was one of those type of things, you know. So now I think that really gave me an edge.
0: Who hated you the most from you doing that?
1: William Regal.
0: Regal.
1: Yeah, William Regal. I think he hated me the most for it. And I heard, you know, Rick Steiner in an interview, and he was talking about
0: he didn't like it either.
1: Yeah, he goes around talking about his top five in the world. He's not that good, you know. So, you know, and I've heard a lot of guys, you know, bring it up and you know, in passing and,
0: so that's
1: and
0: stuck reference with
1: it because it really made them feel a certain way.
0: Yeah,
1: because and I knew it did. I knew it did, but I really wanted to prove how good I was in the ring, you know. I wanted to prove how good I was, you know, as a performer. My brother always pushed me to, you know, go out and, you know, do my stuff, you know. And so I had I was looking for, you know, some trouble. You know, good trouble, though. I was looking,
0: good trouble.
1: Exactly.
0: Like
1: you know,
0: John Lewis was saying.
1: Exactly. And, but more importantly, I would just let those guys know that I was here and I wasn't going nowhere. I was going to stay in this party, you know, till it was over.
0: Do you think that, like, the also doing that almost was something that you were doing to also, like, talk yourself into that position? Like almost subconsciously? Like, or did you actually think you were one of the best in the world?
1: I thought I was one of the best.
0: Okay.
1: Did
0: Sid or anybody call you aside? Because Sid Vicious, who brought you into the company, did he go, like, hey, boy, hey, Maybe don't say that.
1: I never got, you know what, I hear a lot of stories about, and I respect all these guys that came up before me, and I appreciate everything that they did, man. You know, from, you know, even the Brickhouse Browns to, you know, the JYDs, you know, the Ernie Ladds, Bobo Brazils. You know, all the black guys that came up before me, man, I appreciate everything those guys did. Butch Reed, you know, Ron Simmons, my mentor, taught me so much about this business. Man, I appreciate those guys so much, man. I hear about a lot of the racial issues that they've had and people saying the N-word in front of them and stuff like that. I just want to say 99%, 100%. You know, the only thing you can do to me in this business is fire me. That's it. You know, but I never got any of that. I never got any of that. No one ran up on me and pushed up on me and treated me any other way. But then again, when they did, you know, it was time for me to check them because that 99%, 100% rule came into play. If it had anything to do with business, that's one thing. But if it was personal, we was going to deal with it.
0: Yeah.
1: You know, so I always let my performance speak for me. Can't take that away from me, you know.
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1: I grew up in this city.

0: What do you? What colors you see?
1: Red and yellow, brother.
0: And that's what color
1: red and
0: you
1: yellow,
0: see.
1: Brother.
0: Hey guys, I told you I had a very special guest stepping inside the Hall of Fame with myself and Brad Gilmore tonight. Now, hey, welcome to the show, guys. The incredible Hulk Hogan.
2: Hey, what's up, my brothers? How you doing, man?
0: Hey, man. We're doing good, man. We're doing real good, man. First of all, I want to thank you for stepping inside the Hall of Fame. I'm sure this is not something new to you, stepping inside the Hall of Fame, of course.
1: You've been there before.
0: You've been there before. Yeah, it's not your first rodeo or anything, man. But how you feel, bro?
2: Everything's good, man. I'm actually glad to be back in the Hall of Fame. So everything's cool, man.
0: Hey, well, let's call you a two-time Hall of Famer also.
2: You know what? They didn't give me a ring the second time, though. So I'm going to have to get them on that. But it was great to see you guys last week in New York, man.
0: No, man. That's what the business is, man. Every time we see each other, it's like old times, man. I was just talking to Brad a second ago. I was in Detroit this weekend, and I was with Ric Flair, you know, with the Nasty Boys, you know, Hacksaw Jim Duggan. Every time we somewhere, but he
1: got everybody. You
0: got to
1: work the gimmick,
0: yeah,
1: man.
0: I'm serious, man. But it just feels so good, man. Let me say first and foremost, I'm glad to see you back where you belong inside the WWE.
2: Yeah, I mean, it's cool to be hanging out. I mean, it's just every time I go, I go, man, I'm so much older than all these young kids that are in the ring now. I'm like, holy smokes, you know, because even my son, Nick, who he's like 29 years old, you know, and he said something the other day. He goes, Dad, I went out to a club the other night. I'm the oldest guy in there. You know, my son's only 29. That's 29 years old. That's how I felt when I walked in the WWE, you know, there for WrestleMania Hall of Fame. I went, man.
0: Yeah, yeah.
2: I said, the guys, you know, like the guys that are about 35, 40 years old, they like the AJ Styles and the all the new guys, Seth Rollins, they're all of a sudden old timers.
0: You're right, man. That's what's crazy, man. I remember back in WCW when I was the youngest guy. I wasn't the youngest, but I was close. I was close to the youngest guy in the locker room. And then I remember waking up one day and I was like, man, I'm the oldest guy in the locker room now. Man, what happened? You know what I mean? Time flies, man. But I mean, you started in the heyday of professional wrestling, I think, in the 80s, man. The 80s was, you know, the rock in wrestling. That's what it was, man. It was like being a rock star, man. What was it like when you first started back then? That's what I want to delve into, the beginning of your rise before you was actually Hulk Hogan. What was that like?
2: Well, brother, I started before the 80s, man. I was down here in Florida, you know, and watching Florida Championship Wrestling, and you know, I got to see Dusty Rhodes every week, and if he wasn't on TV, we were pissed off because, you know, if we didn't see Dusty Rhodes, we were hell to pay for a whole nother week. But, you know, I got to see all the great wrestlers come in through here because on his territories, the promoters were all friends, or they had a business arrangement. So Vince McMahon Sr. would send down, like, Ivan Koloff and superstar Billy Graham and Ivan Putski. So I got to see everybody come through here in Florida. And so I got started and actually had my first match at the end of 77, 78,
0: wow.
2: You know. So it was a little different back then. You know, I've told the story 20 million times because, you know, the Performance Center, you know, they'll pay you to work out or pay you to train, and they get doctors and trainers and all that stuff. And then the first day I went down for a workout, they broke my leg and said, don't ever come back. So it was a different
1: changed a little
2: deal
1: bit
2: back in the day,
0: yeah, yeah.
2: You know.
0: Well, my thing is this. People ask me all the time. Actually, one of my friends named Dominic, man, we grew up together, and he goes, man, Book, did you know you was gonna be, you know, like this? Did you know you was gonna be famous? When did you know that this was it for you? That light bulb moment. That, man, this is what I'm gonna do, and I don't want to do anything else.
2: Well, I grew up a wrestling fan. My father took me to my first match when I was like 9 years old, and then I got hooked. I got hooked from day one. So I was always a wrestling fan, but, you know, in between playing baseball and stuff like that in high school, I started playing music. While some kids would go out and work on the weekends, I was playing in a band, you know, making money playing music, you know.
0: And the girls girls like the guys in the band too, you know. That's a good.
1: It's another good route.
0: That's a good way in.
2: No, but what happened was I started playing music, and I said, man, I don't want to work a real job. I said, good God, you know, so I ended up playing music for like 10 years, But I was always that wrestling fan. And then when I had that opportunity to meet these guys, of course, you didn't know back then if they were going to break your nose, or if you said wrestling was fake, they'd beat your ass, or if you said that was a nice show, they'd punch you in the face. So I was so afraid of the wrestlers, but I had, because Eddie Graham took real good care of protecting the business down here, you know.
0: Right.
2: He was the promoter. So when I was playing in the band, when I came back to Florida after playing all through Atlanta and up through the Carolinas, when I came back to Florida, I had a really good band, the last band I was in, and all the wrestlers started coming. I was in Tampa. All the wrestlers would show up there after the Armory, or if I was, you know, over in Orlando or wherever the hell I was, the wrestlers would show up. So once I started talking to them, I realized, you know, they weren't going to rip my arms off and eat them. And so that's when I asked, you know, to get in the business. So actually, because I played music for so long and I didn't want to work a real job, I just started thinking when I tried to be a wrestler, I said, man, I don't want to work a real job, so I'm going to try to be a wrestler. So I just basically wanted to make a living. I wanted to be a good enough wrestler to make a living. I never thought this was going to take off.
0: Wow. Wow. And that's normally the way it is. You know, I mean, it's a lot of times, you know, you slip on a banana peel and next thing you know, you get the rocket put on you, you're going straight to the moon. That's just the way it is. And that's kind of like the way it happened for me. I didn't see myself doing this at all. I never dreamed of being a wrestler when I was a kid or anything like that. I loved it more than anything. I couldn't wait to watch it on Saturday night and then watch that same show that next Sunday morning. And it was so exciting to watch the same show because you knew exactly what was going to happen, but it was crazy. But
1: and you never know, like, what thing that you do is going to lead to that big moment in your career. Hulk was doing the Rocky movie. How important was that to get you to the next level? Because before, you weren't the incredible Hulk Hogan. And then after Rocky III, I mean, it feels like that was kind of what kicked everything in motion.
2: Well, it kind of was to the general fanfare. But I kind of like beat around the circuits for a few years. You know, when I broke in here in Tampa, you know, I was basically everybody's gopher. You know, my girlfriend had a brand new car. So the wrestlers had me driving her car, and I would have, you know, Rocky Johnson and Gordon Nelson and Buddy Colt and all these guys in the back of the car. And I was their driver from Tampa to Miami. Even if I wasn't wrestling, they'd make me drive them, you know, 5 hours there, 5 hours back. So, you know, I bounced around. I wrestled in Tampa. And I quit. Then I went back up. Then I went up to Pecola and wrestled for the Fullers up through there and through Dothan, Alabama, and Birmingham. And I lasted for a while, and then I went up and had a little short run in Memphis, you know, and I quit again. And then I went back to the docks because I was a union laborer in between bands. You know, if you're playing in the band, and you know, the best way to make money is to get on those ships and load those ships, you know. So I finally get to a point after all those years of bouncing in and out of working on the docks where I quit, and I was done with wrestling, and I went back and I was working on the docks as a longshoreman. And the Briscoes called me and they said, hey, man, there's this guy, Vince McMahon Sr. This was about 1979, almost 80. There's a guy, Vince McMahon Sr., that wants to talk to you. I said, I don't want to wrestle. You know, I'm done with it. And they said, no, this is a big man's territory, New York, Madison Square Garden, all this stuff. So I flew up there, and Vince Sr. gave me the name Hulk Hogan. But that's where the original break came, because that run I had up there from 79 through 80, I wrestled Andre in Shea Stadium, you know, and I got some really good breaks there. And then right when I was getting ready to go to work for the Carolinas, that mid, whatever it is, Crockett territory, where they had all those long trips back in the day, right when I was getting ready to go to work there, I got a call from Stallone to do the movie. I went back and forth with Vince Sr. about it. He said, if you go do the movie, you'll be fired here and you'll never work here again.
0: Wow.
2: So, you know, I wrestled for about another 6 months in the WWWF. And then I told Vince Sr. I was going to the movie, and he went out of his mind. He said, you'll never work here again. But the actual break came way before the Rocky movie. The break came when I went up to New York.
0: Wow. Wow.
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0: Hey, man, you know, I remember one of the first times that I ever met you. I'm sure you don't remember it, but it was here in the in Houston at the Summit, and you guys had a show here, and I remember going in the locker room, and because Barbarian and had got my brother and I in, and he was real cool with us, and he got us in the back, and we weren't even wrestlers back then. We were just trying to get in, and he brought us back, and he let us meet all the guys. And what I remember the most, this is what I remember the most, Hulk, is I walked in, and there was this one room, and it had all of the Ultimate Warriors memorabilia up in it, and it had, you know, Warrior this, Warrior that. Warrior was, you know, it was his own locker room. And then I went into this other locker room, and you and all the boys were playing cards and laughing, and it was just like a party going on, you know.
1: Oh, yeah.
0: What are you?
2: He's like, I remember that, brother.
0: I'm serious. I mean, that's what it was before the match. It was like, you know, a gathering of, man, let's have some fun. Y'all guys playing cards. All the guys used to play cards back then. I didn't play cards, you know. And, you know, everybody was having fun. And that's what I remember the most about the business back then. What do you think the biggest difference it is about the business then and the business now?
1: Well, I mean, you know, as far as the wrestling business, the biggest difference is, you know, for me,
0: That's a tough question, isn't it?
1: No, it's not really, because you're just talking about the party in the locker room.
0: I can tell you about
1: all those changes.
0: Yeah,
1: too.
0: Yeah, go for it.
1: But the biggest change that I've seen in the business is the production is now the star. Before, you had the Harlem Heat, you had Booker T, Stevie Ray, you had, you know, Sting, you had Roddy Piper. You had Andre the Giant, you had the Ultimate Warrior, you had the Macho Man. Those were the stars. Yeah. Now the production is the star, and it's such a big, wide, fat monster coming down the road. The WWE is such a big, powerful monster that if, you know, a Dean Ambrose gets hurt, you know, or Roman Reigns has a problem with leukemia or something like that, the monster keeps going. You know what I mean?
0: Yeah.
1: Where before, if Hulk Hogan got hurt or something happened with Piper, it screwed up the whole machine, you know? So that's the biggest difference I've seen, is the machine is getting so big, and the, you know, WrestleMania is coming. They advertise and put it on sale, and they really don't even have to advertise any matches, to tell you the truth. Wow. They didn't want to. They'd sell out. So that's the biggest difference I've seen, is that the machine and the production is now the star. And as far as the party in the dressing room, that's all gone. You know, that's history. You know, and it's just guys are more serious about the business, they're more focused, they got a tougher schedule, they got more content, they got more shows, they got so many places they got to be. You can't be screwing around drinking beer till 3 or 4 o'clock in the morning. They have to be on, you know.
0: Yeah.
1: And that's the change in the locker room, because they can't go out and raise hell and party every night, because they, you know, for us to go to the next town the next day, they have like 5 or 6 or 7 other things business-wise that they might have to do before they even get to that town the next day, such as go to the hospitals or do charity events or the bullying events. So these guys have a full schedule now, so they have to be businessmen 24 hours a day.
0: Man, I tell you, that was the perfect answer. I see those guys coming off the overseas tours. You know, they come to the Monday Night Raw, and I say, man, I look at them and, man, how do you guys do it? You know what I mean? I thought I had a tough schedule. Hey, Hulk, stick around, man. I got to take a quick break, but we're going to be back inside the Hall of Fame in one momento. Sure. Welcome back inside the Hall of Fame, y'all. But before we do anything, we're just going to let this roll just for a second. Just let it flow.
2: Good right there.
0: I said, boy, man. Hey, y'all, man. We got the incredible Hulk Hogan inside the Hall of Fame. And I tell you, couldn't be more fitting music right there. Brought to you by DJ Jerry Heller. And it takes me right to the place I need to be, man. 1996, the formation of the NWO Hall Nash and Hogan. That's what I want to talk about. Hulk.
1: Yes, sir.
0: Hey, man, when this group was formed, man, first and foremost, you were playing a totally different role. You had the black beard, and then you had the gold, blonde stripe in it. You totally went black on everyone, went away from the red and yellow, the hero that we once, you know, looked up to. What was it like, being, the good guy for so long? I mean, I never thought I would see Hulk Hogan ever play the bad guy. But what was it like? What were you dealing with inside actually playing that role?
1: Well, once I got into it, man, it was the best move I'd made in a long, long time. But, you know, at the time I was kind of like taking a little hiatus from the WCW. I was taking like a month off doing one of those low-budget kids movies, that I was famous for doing.
0: Yeah.
1: And
2: by the way, I love Three Ninjas, High Noon, and Mega Mountain. I watched it about 8,000 times as a child. So I just shout out to you.
1: Oh, my God. That's great. But, yeah, I was doing some movie out in L.A. And I think we were filming Santa with Muscles in the middle of July, where I had to wear a Santa suit the whole time for the movie. But, Eric Bischoff was telling me that, Hall and Nash were coming in. And I've always been a single wrestler, and I've been in a couple tag teams here and there, but I just felt real uncomfortable, being in tag teams because I was so into doing my own thing and pace my own matches, and I didn't have a partner that I had, any synergy with, any what I'm trying to say.
0: Yeah,
1: I didn't click with anybody, and I'd never done that before. So I was worried about the three guys, because I'd always been a single wrestler, so. And I knew these guys were coming over from the WWE, and I knew they were part of the clique with Triple H and Shawn Michaels. And at the time, Shawn Michaels, and then I didn't know Triple H very well, but at the time, Shawn Michaels, I don't think I was his favorite person at that time. And I knew Kevin and Scott were close with him. So when they were coming over and Eric was, basically asking me about doing it, I waited till the very last minute. I wouldn't give him a decision. And I saw Scott come on TV, and I told Eric, let me see how they receive Kevin Nash. And then when I saw Scott and Hall together and I saw that the perception was they were still working with the WWF at the time.
0: Yeah.
1: No one knew that they were, free agents and they were done. They'd quit or they were done with their contracts or Vince let them out of it. But the perception was that they still worked for the WWF and they were invading the WCW. And when I saw that that's what the fans thought, I said, oh, this is going to be perfect. So I kind of had called Eric up and told him I'd do it. But just thank God you called me because I was just getting ready to pick a different person instead of you. And I think he's going to pick Sting. But those Hall and Nash being WWF guys and me being at the time the ultimate WWF guy, it worked much better, I think, with me in there than anybody else. But once we started clicking, man, I knew that first night – I told everybody, you kids were bumming gas to get to high school when I was selling the world out. I knew as soon as I turned heel, nobody wrote our promos back then. We still did our own thing. I knew what the reaction we got with people throwing stuff in the ring. I knew we were onto something big time.
0: Yeah, and that's the thing. The wrestler know when the fans start throwing the cups and, it's all kind of trash stuff. I remember you guys loved that more. anything, and it took off like a rocket, man. And that's the thing with me. I always wondered. Was that by design, or did somebody slip on a banana peel and create the NWO?
1: Well, Eric came up with the idea. I remember him talking about the New World Order, and it was on the dollar bill. If you turn a dollar bill over, it says New World Order on it. Hmm. And he was telling me there was a group of wrestlers in Japan that kind of were doing the kind of like the New World Order thing. So Eric, I don't know if he came up with the idea or got it over there in Japan, but he's the one that approached me with it. I really didn't get it at first until I started listening to Mac 10 and a bunch of other stuff, and then I kind of figured it out. I'm a little slow learner. But as soon as I figured out what was going on, man, I jumped all over it because it did get red hot.
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9: Five. Still an incredible turnaround from where they were 2 years ago, and you being a 100-loss team to being in the ALDS, but just a rough one after they lose three straight.
10: Worst of the worst for me, and you're going to see it on social media a lot, is right after Kentucky pulls off an unbelievable victory against LSU. The ESPN cameras cut to Lane Kiffin walking off the sidelines. You could tell whenever the crowd stormed the field, of course, everybody wants to be a part of it. And then people start running up to Lane Kiffin. There's a couple of idiots right behind him throwing up the middle finger, and you could tell their phone is right in front of them, so they're doing it for the social media clout. And listen, Lane Kiffin might have just turned to the guys and goes, "Hey guys, make sure you tag me on social media," right? Like, he is the ultimate social media clout guy and has done it for many years. But I hated that look, and because there were so many great fans in Lexington that properly cheered Kentucky in that unbelievable victory. Don't let four idiots looking for some social media clout be the ones that kind of ruin it all, because I've felt like that was such a big victory for Kentucky. I don't want to get it sullied by just a 0.001% of the fan base.
9: I just don't think that Kentucky has any dog in the fight against Lane Kiffin. I understand he's an easy target and he's a punching bag.
10: I hate it, but I could have understood it if it was Ole Miss and had...
9: Sure.
10: After what had happened, but Kentucky, no. It was just a bad look. What else you got on the bad looks this week?
9: Worst week for the NFL as a whole. Fans losing an icon. Mike Ditka passing away Friday at the age of 86 years old. Just a larger-than-life figure that there'll never be another one of. Sure, you have great coaches, you have great play callers, you have great leaders, but the way that Mike Ditka did it, not only as a coach in the NFL, but also as a player revolutionizing the tight end position in the 1960s. Remember, that was a time when tight ends, all they did was run block.
10: Yep.
9: He's the one who exposed defenses to figuring out this is what happens when you have a dynamic pass catcher who's not a wide receiver. And he will sorely be missed, certainly in Chicago, but league-wide too.
10: Well said. I hope Ben Johnson today wears the old-school Dicka sweater on the sidelines. That'd be awesome. My last one real quick, Nebraska and Matt Rhule. It has been over a decade now since Nebraska had a win over a top 25 opponent, and that's the same with Matt Rhule. They had Indiana dead to rights in the fourth quarter, but Josh Hoover and Kurt Cignetti go on and win that ball game. All right, let's flip it to the best of the best, shall we?
11: You're simply the best.
4: Who had the best week ever?
9: UCLA football, 5-0, the top of the Big Ten, along with Indiana, with Ohio State. And the best part about yesterday's game, because offense was optional, it really was not a very pretty watch. Did you see what they were doing in the fourth quarter?
10: No.
9: Before the fourth quarter starts at Oregon, they play the song Shout. It's the TV timeout, and you know the stadium gets into it, just like at Florida they do Won't Back Down, et cetera, et cetera. The UCLA football players were going bananas on the sideline to their... The stadium hype song, and apparently all week in practice they had been playing Shout and been dancing to it. This is a part of the MO of what makes them a fun team and a team right now that is absolutely in the conversation to be a CFP contender.
10: Amazing. How about college basketball blue bloods of the mid-70s? Indiana, UCLA, Kentucky. Right now, these are teams that are making a run in college football, and I love it, CeCe. Who else you got?
9: Marvin Harrison Jr. And the reason he's in best is because apparently he's going to be traded.
10: Oh, yeah.
9: Where you might ask? I have no clue. Nobody does. Apparently, the only people who know are the Arizona Cardinals. It was reported yesterday he's going to be traded, but TBD on destination, I believe we'll find out today.
10: Is this just a PR release? Like, hey, like, why would you? I don't understand.
9: I've never seen something like that before.
10: Is it like a bidding war? Like, hey, we're putting this up on eBay
9: Think it's fake?
10: I think it's fake.
9: It's like, okay, we're going to trade him, and then like teams are going to get in and be like, wait, can we be? Are we trading for him?
10: Give us a call.
9: I'm Ron Burgundy.
10: CC, great job today. Have a great game covering the Packers and Bears. I'm Peter Burns. This has been Best Week Ever on ESPN Radio.
12: 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Confidence is soaring in New England following a huge road win in Buffalo. Now the Patriots face another tough test as Kirk Cousins and the 3-1 Las Vegas Raiders come to town. 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

0: he's one of one. But it's also like the Ravens offense and what we do build around the playmakers that we have, the O-line that we have, the running game that we have, the weapons that we have. And so, you know, Snoop's done a great job this week, and we've operated at a high level, and I expect him to play really well.
1: Speaking of those weapons for the Ravens, wide receiver Zay Flowers, who was listed as questionable with a foot injury, is expected to play, sources told ESPN's Adam Schefter, while a corner Marlon Humphrey, who is dealing with a hamstring and calf injury, is also expected to play, sources told the NFL Network's Ian Rappaport. On the flip side, Falcons offensive tackle Jake Matthews, who is dealing with a groin injury, is expected to play and make his 200th consecutive start. Rappaport also reporting that Saints running back Alvin Kamara, who is listed as questionable with a back injury, is expected to play against the Vikings. On the baseball, game one of the NLCS between the Dodgers and Brewers. Coverage begins 7:30 p.m. Eastern on ESPN Radio and on the ESPN app.
2: Hey, it's your resident Super Bowl champ Chris Candy. 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
6: 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He is Gary Streisky. I am Randy Scott, fresh off of SportsCenter AM. You can see that 7 a.m. Eastern on ESPN. Saturday, Sunday, Monday, Tuesday, any football relevant show we've got in the morning on SportsCenter. It is us. He is I am him. We're presented by Progressive Insurance, Gary. Crazy day in college football to get to. We do want to make sure everybody understands there's a game in London again, so back-to-back games across the pond. This thing's been plenty interesting. We already have a touchdown on the board that we'll get to and keep you updated as the Jags have a lead on the Eagles. Man, the Eagles cannot afford to come out and just lay an egg like they have so far in this game. But college football-wise, Gary, a Saturday that saw six top 25 teams go down, three top 10 teams go down, and we knew one of them in the top 10 would go down because it was number two against number six in Tuscaloosa, and that is where Alabama fell at home to Georgia. Kirby Smart, the hurricane remnants, the whole thing, finally, he got an elusive win over Bama, just 3-7 against them in his career.
7: Kalen DeBoer, 2-1 against the Bulldogs of Georgia. One went down, six went down, 10 went down, 13 went down, 16 went down. And I think it's the time of the football season, both collegiately and professionally, that we start figuring out who teams actually are. Georgia going into Tuscaloosa and winning by whatever margin, and wins a win. It's a pass interference that wasn't called, yada, yada, yada. Listen, man, we're starting to see teams pull themselves away from the pack. I think Georgia being one of them. And then teams kind of still not proving to us that they were deserved of a number one overall ranking, as in the Texas Longhorns. And the Red River rivalry, it's such an outlier game at the Cotton Bowl against an Oklahoma team that was frying their own quarterback in the week leading up to this game. So sure, it's good to see Georgia emerge. And then as we look at a Sunday slate full of NFL action, this not to be unexpected, the Jags up 7-0 over the Eagles, who, I mean, the list is probably longer of players they don't have due to injury and otherwise than it is of the 53-man roster that they do roll out there right now. Questions at offensive line as we see Jalen Hurts in the shotgun formation right now with four to go in the first quarter, empty backfield, trying to buy a little extra time with that makeshift offensive line that he's got working in Philly.
6: So we'll keep you current on the one going on in London, the one in Tuscaloosa yesterday. Just, you know, ball security, Keelan Russell kind of bottled up. We saw two offenses coming in, averaging better than 50 points per game. Final score is 20-17. I think the weather had something to do with that. I think Georgia's defense had something to do with that.
7: What's the hurricane name?

0: Isaias.
1: And you were flexing with that because hey, on first blush, I was like, Hurricane Isaias.
0: It's Isaias.
1: Isaias. Hurricane Isaias.
0: Hey, listen, we don't get paid to name them. We just get paid to say them. You know what I mean?
1: And you were making sure that you knew that the rest of the country knew you weren't going to mess up that pronunciation.
0: That's 1,000%.
1: Similar to what I did, unlike what I did again, with the Sacred Heart highlight this morning.
0: When you go, that was a good highlight. When you go to like a Taco Bell.
1: Talk to me.
0: You know what I mean? Are you like, oh, I want a burrito, or do you like roll that off?
1: Well, I don't have a country accent sort of to begin with. So
0: fair
1: I'm
0: enough.
1: Not like, hey, let me get a burrito. But it's not a burrito. If we're talking Taco Bell specifically, it's going to be the Crunchwrap and then a Doritos Locos Taco and a chicken quesadilla on the side.
0: I like a little gordita, but that's all right. Nobody's asking me. Elsewhere in the SEC, number 10 LSU falls in overtime in Kentucky. They have not won in Lexington. LSU hasn't won in Lexington since the Bluegrass Miracle back in 2002. It's been a minute.
1: I was watching that game.
0: They haven't won. They have not won since then. Kentucky gets its second overtime win over an AP top 10 team. The other one coming against LSU. That was back in 2007. Let's hear from Kentucky head coach Will Stein after a program establishing, at least for his tenure in Lexington, a defining win. That really was an incredible. You could hear the crowd. They stormed the field for good reason. They're an unranked team taking down a top 10 team in Lane Kiffin and company. Two losses already. You got to think
1: tough spots.
0: Yeah, their playoff spot is
1: they're on life support. One more loss and they're out. Heather Dinich joined SportsCenter TV this morning, and she had, once the dust settles on this week five, has Kentucky as the 12th team in to the college football playoff.
0: Okay.
1: And not for nothing, how awesome is it to be the dude at the place you grew up? Will Stein, first year head coach, 37 years young, from Louisville, played football at Louisville, but you know what I'm saying, the Bluegrass State. And coming back after, you know, offensive coordinator stints elsewhere, coming back to be the dude. We were just having this conversation last night at dinner. Like, hey,
0: would you want to be
1: the dude or the gal at like your place?
0: Yeah, where legend you status.
1: Grew up like a legend status for you in Virginia.
0: Yeah, yeah.
1: Or
0: in
1: me
0: in the DC area. Yeah,
1: going back to Colorado, or maybe I spent some time in Boston and being just the dude. So Will Stein got to live that last night, being the dude to take down the LSU at home, going for two in OT. Having to score that,
0: cojones. At home, yeah, it wasn't forced on him yet.
1: LSU should have gone for two.
0: On the road, but you're
1: to
0: just
1: get out of there.
0: Yeah, but you're just establishing it, and really, there's that main character villain energy that Lane Kiffin just brings with him everywhere he goes. And
1: it's
0: that wasn't
1: the dude.
0: That wasn't even the biggest upset in the SEC. It was Oklahoma, 7.5-point dogs, unranked, just 2-2, playing middling football, and they take around top ranked Texas. They pick off Arch Manning twice. In the fourth quarter, they get the guy who's getting all the top, NFL draft pick buzz, top quarterback in the draft class, the whole deal. They take him down with a quarterback that they themselves didn't even believe in. And you already touched on it in John Mateer. And then they get that last, I mean, they get that. Tate Sandell gets up there. By the way, Tate Sandell just sounds like an Oklahoma, Texas football legend. Gets up there, drills field goal.
1: 4 for 4.
0: Crazy.
1: In his career.
0: 47 out.
1: Game-winning or go-ahead field goals.
0: And that is how Oklahoma wins at the Cotton Bowl. Red River rivalry. Arch Manning, far from bulletproof as a number one draft pick. Like, he not only did Texas lose, I'm not saying that they lost their playoff spot yet. I mean, at first loss, that's in the SEC, you got a chance to make that up. But I think his hold on being the first quarterback off the board is tenuous at best.
1: Sure. I mean, Trinidad Chambliss was that dude just a couple of weeks ago. Maybe those flames have cooled just a touch. It's funny. Shout out to Thomas from Flushing. He works at ESPN in the social office, and right, he was at the game at the Cotton Bowl sideline getting content from the Red River rivalry, and I watched his Instagram story this morning when we were having breakfast before the show, and it was a field level POV of all of the big plays, and including the interception.
0: Oh yeah,
1: one of two in the fourth quarter for Arch Manning, and his caption was just, "Oh, got a little Eli in him."
0: Oh jeez,
1: I know, it was just, it caught me off guard.
0: Yeah.
1: And it was funny. And 260 yards through the air, 3 touchdowns with the weapons that Arch has. Like, that's not going to be of any surprise. But 2 interceptions, obviously never great. But you compound that because they're fourth quarter interceptions. One of them went back the other way for a pick six. Yeah, not great, Bob.
0: Not great, Bob. We rolled through the Georgia win at Alabama. Not necessarily an upset. Those are two absolute heavyweights. But how about out in Oregon? The Ducks go down to UCLA. That's 13th ranked Oregon falling to the 21st ranked UCLA Bruins, who have Bob Chesney as their head coach. He brings all that energy from JMU, and so far it has absolutely translated. Now, Oregon's going through a bit of a quarterback issue right now. Dante Moore was out, continuing concussive symptoms. So it's Dylan Raiola who's in there, who looks so good the week before against USC.
1: Three touchdowns, and he came out in the second half.
0: It was that bad Raiola, though.
1: Brother, buddy. 7 turnovers for Oregon?
0: Not great. And he was directly responsible for 3 of them.
1: 5 fumbles, 2 interceptions. Mm-hmm. But that's the thing. There shouldn't be quarterback issues, first of all, at Oregon. Yes, Dante Moore is coming back from the concussion symptoms, but it's a program to which you should be able to reload. You should just have somebody second, third, fourth string ready to fire.
0: They did, man. And that's, it was Raiola.
1: Exactly. That's what I'm saying. Raiola was a starter for 2 years in the Big Ten.
0: Yeah, yeah.
1: Like, he knows
0: in the conference,
1: big time college football. Like, mm-hmm. Basically, what we're trying to say is the lights shouldn't be too bright. The stage shouldn't be too big. The opponent shouldn't be too fierce for Dylan Raiola to go in there and manage a football game.
0: Agreed. Especially at
1: Autzen. It's at home.
0: Especially at home with that crowd behind you. How about, and you mentioned Heather Dinich, our college football playoff reporter, having Kentucky in the playoff field right now. 2 spots ahead of Kentucky, UCLA. In the playoff field right now. And I know the playoff doesn't...
1: Welcome to the Big Ten.
0: ...doesn't go down in October. Speaking of going down, however, Florida loses again. We got to get to them quickly. They fall to the Gamecocks decidedly at the Swamp, 38-19, the Steve Spurrier Bowl.
1: 2 weeks ago, we were ready. I was certainly ready.
0: You were all about it, but why
1: Two
0: not?
1: Weeks
0: they
1: ago,
0: amazing.
1: When they were 4-0 and they've hung 50 on Trinidad Chambliss and Ole Miss amazing. Coming off that LSU win, I was ready to anoint Florida.
0: Sure.
1: Is there a little bit of bias? Tim joins us every Saturday morning.
0: Yeah, but the speed is undeniable. Jaden Ball looked like a Heisman Trophy.
1: He got me sipping the Kool-Aid, and that Kool-Aid is orange.
0: It started Gatorade.
1: Hey.
0: They call it Gatorade. And shout out to Bill Belichick and the Fighting Tar Heels of North Carolina. Belichick gets his first win
1: over action last night.
0: An AP-ranked team. Pittsburgh was all sorts of chesty.
1: Yeah.
0: Oh, they were chestier than an armoire, dude. They were like, we want to be ranked, blah, blah, blah. Well, that was a ball don't lie situation, because I maintain that field goal was good at Virginia Tech for the Hokies. Should have beaten Pitt. And then Pitt gets chesty and says, you got to rank us. Well, hope you enjoyed your stay.
1: Now, here's
0: the
1: thing.
0: It was 1 week.
1: Now, here's the thing. I just want to revisit, because, listen, I'm a guy who buys my clothes at the PX. Do you know how to spell armoire?
0: A-R-M-O-I-R-E. O-I-R-E,
1: I call it a dresser.
0: I think. We got a fantasy friend of the show who's going to stop by, because the bye weeks are upon us in fantasy football. It's only week 5, but we got decisions to make, and help is on the way. Gary Strasky, Randy Scott, countdown to kickoff on ESPN Radio and the ESPN app.
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0: Our NFL Network fantasy analyst and ESPN Fantasy Football with us once again on Countdown to Kickoff. Michael, the bye weeks are upon us, man, and it feels kind of early that they've kind of snuck up, but they're certainly personally affecting me. The Chiefs, the Panthers are on a bye this week. How are you navigating? How are you advising people to navigate this first bye week of the season?
8: I think you just get your lineup as strong as possible. But the thing about the buys is we know they are coming, which makes them a lot easier to navigate than all of these other injuries that we have to deal with. Those being compounded make it a little bit tougher. But when you drafted your team, you knew, hey, week five, I'm not going to have my Chiefs or Panthers. So you should have had a little bit of a plan in place. But there's a lot of good streaming options this week. Like Emmanuel Wilson, who we just heard coming in, he's someone that people could have picked up recently. Aaron Jones, Braylon Allen, guys like that, who a couple weeks ago we weren't planning on being starters. Now they suddenly are.
1: Your quarterback, your team that drafted Lamar Jackson high because, of course, it's Lamar Jackson. He's not playing. He's got the ankle. Michael Florio, who are we turning to? Who is filling that void while Jackson makes the mend?
8: The number one streaming option this week for me is Jacoby Brissett. Every quarterback who has faced the Lions has scored at least 21 fantasy points. They've all finished QB8 or higher in any given week. But if you missed out on him, Jameis Winston, I know we got a weather concern there, but I like the matchup for him. And Aaron Rodgers, you could call me crazy, but the Colts, they had generated pressure at the lowest rate. They've really struggled through the air, and they've struggled against the deep ball. And if you got to go a little deeper, Michael Penix, Tyler Huntley are some names I'm using in two quarterback leagues to replace Lamar Jackson in my lineup.
0: We're talking with Michael Florio, NFL Network fantasy analyst, as well as ESPN fantasy football. In terms of guys, any position, truly, running back, tight end, could be a wide receiver, who are you highest on this week? From a sneaky, maybe generally outside the top 20 point of view.
8: I like Carnell Tate a whole lot this week. His usage has continued to climb each week up to 43% target rate last week. His air yards are going up as well. But what I really love is over 80% of his targets this year have come against zone coverage. The Texans play zone almost 85% of their defensive plays. And they're top two in yards and touchdowns allowed to wide receivers right now on the year. So I think a lot of people see Carnell Tate against the Texans. They might be a little scared by that matchup. Yeah. I think it's one that you should dive into.
1: That's a must-win for the Texans, too. 0-4.
0: Got to have it.
1: Hey, about to make a little sneaky trade themselves for a receiver out of Ohio State, a la Carnell Tate. Marvin Harrison Jr., nothing official yet. Hey, who are you not liking? Who are you avoiding? Who are you benching despite maybe the name associated with it?
8: I think a big one is the 49ers. Brock Purdy right now might be the leading MVP candidate, but he's facing the Seattle Seahawks, who you don't want to play people against in fantasy. Right now on the year, they've allowed just 6 touchdowns to 6 interceptions. They've allowed the second fewest passing yards in the NFL. And in his last game against them, Purdy threw for 127 yards, no touchdowns, and 1 pick. I also have his teammate Mike Evans as a sit today, despite what he's been doing as of late. And not a hot take so much, but Amari Hansen and all the Chargers, I want no part of them with a banged-up O-line in a tough matchup and just how poor they have been playing.
0: And that's really devolved into a running back by committee out there, too, with Los Angeles. I think Jim Harbaugh was kind of committed to rolling out a three-headed monster, so stay away from it. Michael Florio, we appreciate it, man. Best of luck today. You can read his content, NFL Network Fantasy Analyst, as well as ESPN Fantasy Football. Thank you, sir.
8: Thank you.
0: All right, Michael Florio with us, joining us as all guests do. 888-SAY-ESPN is a phone number. 888-729-3776. Gary, let's get an update.
2: Eagles versus Jaguars in London, England.
0: From foggy London town.
1: Talk to
0: 7-0 Jaguars. You're a big car guy. Is a Jaguar a British driving machine?
1: It is a British driving machine. But that is BMW, which is also the ultimate driving machine. I think what we're doing is we're melding minds. What we're doing is we're melting motors.
0: I legit thought the B in BMW was Bavarian Motor Works. I thought it was German.
1: Mm.
0: But I was wrong.
1: Much like
0: this. Is what you're saying.
1: Yeah.
0: Mercedes-Benz, where's that? Where's that from?
1: Mercedes-Benz?
0: Yeah.
1: That's also going to be from Germany.
0: That's Germany, yeah. Okay, well, the Eagles are on the move right now. They're in Jags territory, and that is no small thing considering how this game has gone so far.
1: Oh, they set the house.
0: Jaguars have a long tie. They have a 51-yard touchdown to Parker Washington. Trevor Lawrence has started this game 7-for-8 for 94 yards and a score, and that is the scoring difference, as it's 7-0 Jacksonville. Jalen Hurts operating without Saquon Barkley today. There is no Devontae Smith once again for the Eagles. They do get Dallas Goedert back. Goedert has 4 grabs.
1: On time.
0: We're looking at about 18 yards, and he's the leading receiver for Philadelphia. In the backfield, running back-wise, we got Damian Pierce, 3 carries, 8 yards to quote-unquote lead the rushing attack for Philadelphia. It's weird to be a 2-2 football team and call this a must win feels a little strong.
1: For the Eagles?
0: It does. And I'll say that because the rest of the East is unimposing to me.
1: Sure.
0: We don't know what Jaden Daniels is going to look like for Washington today.
1: Yep.
0: We know it's going to be a sloppy track. We know that FedEx Field surface is mud and muck on even the best days. And here it is. It's going to be a rainy one against the Giants. I don't know if anybody believes too much in Jameis Winston, and the Cowboys just got absolutely housed by a winless team in the Bucs at home.
1: There's nothing sexy about the Giants being the leaders in the NFC East as of present, but there is just so many names and issues internally with the Eagles, and that's obviously what gives everybody pause. Last week they were without their wide receiver one, cornerback one, cornerback two, Dallas Goedert, Saquon Barkley, who was already playing with a neck stinger, left the game with the hamstring, which obviously carried over to right now in London. And obviously what's going on with the offensive line.
0: Yeah.
1: The trade, the retirement. Jalen Hurts has been the only constant as we get a chunk play. Okay, and a first down for Philly, but it's just too much. It's just too much. Too much attrition. The year they won the Super Bowl, they were bulletproof.
0: They were. Eagles are in the low red right now. We'll have an update from London. Plus, the Raiders are road underdogs in New England in an AFC Championship game preview, Countdown to kick off on ESPN Radio and the ESPN app.
2: 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Confidence is soaring in New England following a huge road win in Buffalo. Now the Patriots face another tough test as Kirk Cousins and the 3-1 Las Vegas Raiders come to town. 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
10: Oh, yeah, it's another beautiful Sunday in the greatest city in the world, Nashville, Tennessee. Welcome into the pregame show. We're live at JBJ's downtown on the fourth floor. Come by and see us before the game starts. Big Joe alongside Chris Sanders, Derek Mason along soon. I'm going to start. We usually make our productions at the end, our predictions at the end of the game, but I'm telling you right now that on this Sunday, October the 11th, 2026, the Tennessee Titans get it done today. Why? I don't know. I just got a feeling.
7: That's like a song, man. I mean, I got a feeling too. I mean, they're in desperate situation, and you know, we keep talking about the Tennessee Titans getting better, and I think they're getting better. I mean, I'm gonna talk about the positive.
10: They are.
7: They're getting better. Cam's getting better. Tate had a big day last week, so that's the positives. But the negatives is you have to finish. I mean, you can't get to the 8-yard line and run 4 running plays. You just can't do that.
10: Right.
7: They have to figure out a way to win. They have to figure out a way to do it today.
10: I love it. Derek Mason,
9: hey, what's going on? How you doing?
11: Thanks, bud.
9: Yeah, hey, I ran into a little bit of traffic coming here. I didn't think it was going to be
7: your drive was terrible.
9: But it was crowded. I ran into the Houston Texan bus.
7: Did you?
9: Yeah. Well, they were coming out the hotel, and you know how they do it. They stop everybody. Yeah. You got to wait. And I appreciated it,
10: right.
9: You know, because
10: sure.
9: I understand.
10: You've been on those buses.
9: Yeah, I've been on those buses.
10: Did you ask them why they cut you back in 2011? Or you just...
9: Did I even go to Houston? You know, they invited me. This is how, you know, and it's great that franchises do this, but anybody that has played for their franchise, whether it be a day, a week, a year, they send you the invitations to the homecoming. They send me an invitation. I'm not going.
7: The Texans sent you?
9: Yeah, because I played for the Texans.
7: What you talking about, Willis?
10: Did you go?
9: Never. I'm never going.
10: What if they fly you down?
9: I'm still not going.
10: Okay.
7: Put you in a 5-star.
9: I'm still not going.
7: $2 million.
10: He ain't going down there to do that.
9: NIL Titans 2.5.
10: Yeah, all right. What's your feeling today?
9: Everybody got a feeling. My feeling is that this team's going to come out and I think they're going to play better. Mm-hmm. On defense, especially. I think they're going to play better. My feeling is that the offense is going to struggle some. But when I mean struggle, I think they're going to struggle to run the football. Mm-hmm. Which is going to put stress on the passing game. And that's in the daylight, on a day like this where it's a little wet.
10: Right.
9: You got to be very strategic on what you do, meaning the play calling.
10: Sure.
9: Dave, I think a lot of things has to be short. You take your shots when you can because of the weather. But I think they're going to struggle a little bit to run the football.
10: Okay. I can see that. I can propose that.
7: I think this is going to be the game of the year.
9: Game
7: of the year because you got two 0-4 teams that are desperate for a win. I mean, you look at Anderson. He did an interview yesterday. You could see it in his eyes that he wants to win. They have to win because if they don't win, they're basically done.
10: The season's over.
7: That's what I'm saying. It might not be a lot of good stuff in the game, but it's going to be intense because you have to win. Because if you lose, then you're basically, just like we said, out of the playoffs.
10: No team at 0-5 has ever made the playoffs. Oh. Ever. So it's over. I told you after week 1 when they lost to the Jets, that awful performance, that the season was over for the Titans. And it was. But now you put the Texans away today, right? Yeah. And so here's something really weird. In the power rankings in the NFL, ESPN, the Titans were 31st, right? Mm-hmm. And the Texans were around 23, 24. And they're 0-4. So what's happening in Houston, and I was reading, they're starting to question themselves. Mm. Like, why are we here? What's going on? Let them keep questioning. Meanwhile, the Titans are like, hey, we knew we'd be 0-4. We're going to go out. We're going to have fun today and just play football today. But I think all the nonsense that's going on with this football team off the field, I think the guys are like, we're just going to go play football today.
7: Okay.
9: Right? Yeah, I don't think the guys necessarily think about you know, what's been transpiring with the organization. Mm-hmm. I mean, it can't. Things move so fast, and you can't, you know, if you base your play on what happens above you, man, it's going to be volatile.
4: Right.
9: You know, because they're always moving somebody and or firing somebody. At least this organization has been prone to that. That's the perception anyway. But guys just want to get on the field and play, and they want to, you know, better their performance from last week. I think the defense was embarrassed a little bit last week. Mm-hmm. And I think they, especially playing against the Houston Texans, who many consider is the best defense.
4: Yeah, right.
9: I think they're going to want to show that they are one of the better defenses in the National Football League, too. Because when you look across the field, you see another team dominating on defense as a defensive player. Because I know as an offensive player,
4: right,
9: when we used to watch the Rams, the greatest show on turf, I used to be envious. Like, we want to go out. That's what we got
4: to
9: go out
4: I
9: there.
4: Want the football.
9: Well, then once we started getting the rolling, we wanted to prove, like, no, we're the better offense.
4: Yeah.
9: And I think that's where this defense is right now.
4: Real quick, you spent 6 years in Baltimore, 05 to 10. Did you ever know who the marketing manager was for the Ravens?
9: No, not really.
4: I mean, right?
9: I mean, I'm sure I knew them, but yeah, I didn't. It was like,
4: right? Oh, things happen, right? Yeah. I mean, and we talked about it.
5: Yeah. I mean, they're like, what did I do? I mean, I did everything you asked me to do, and next thing you know, I got papers. I mean, everybody loved the logo, right? Everybody liked the marketing stretch. I like it. You like it?
4: Yeah.
5: It was cool. Then what did they do?
4: Right. Well, I mean, the question was asking you on Friday is like, if Jeffrey Simmons goes in the locker room and says, man, they fired the marketing coach, what are we going to do? If you're impacted by that on Sunday, then I need new players.
5: But but what is the purpose of doing it now? I don't understand.
4: I don't know. But we ended up talking about it should not affect what goes on at noon today.
5: Oh, absolutely not. I mean, if they don't play, then we're going to get a lot of they're going to start asking those questions again. Is Cam the guy? Can the defense do it? Are the receivers? I mean, all the stuff that you don't want to answer. So they need to go out there and have a good performance. But if they go out there and lay an egg against the Texans, then now you're back to square one. Start doubting yourself. Then the questions, all these things that you're going through, and then you're thinking in your mind, can we ever win a game? Can we ever get over the hump? Can we ever, you know, just try to put ourselves in position to win? You don't. That is a bad place to be if you're consistently questioning yourself, like, dang, we're doing everything we can. Our quarterback's getting better. Our receivers has 145 yards, and we're still losing. We got our best defensive guy, you know, dominating on defense sometimes.
4: Sure.
5: But then we're still losing.
4: All right, flip that to the Texans. What are they questioning now? We're 0-4. We're supposed to be 13-4, 14-3, go to the Super Bowl, and now you're 0-4.
5: I think this Texas team is a little different than the Titans, and I'm going to tell you why. Because last year they were in the same position. You remember? Last year, the year before, they were 0-4, and all of a sudden they strung together some wins and did some great things. So they know that they've been here before. They know that they've done this. So I think with your leaders like Anderson came out and talked, said, okay, you know, we've done this. We've been here before. So we're just going to take one game at a time. I know it's cliches. We're going to take one game at a time. We're going to beat the Titans, and we're going to go on and try to win off some wins. That's what you have to do.
9: This team, I don't think they necessarily doubt themselves because they got the talent across the board when you talk about Houston. I mean, they got one of the better secondaries. And you got to understand, too, they moved people in that back end. Blankenship came over from Philadelphia. Mm. He was supposed to be that guy that sort of put them over the hump defensively, and he hasn't played well. They've had injuries on defense. So when you look at this team, they have the talent. It's about, you know, making sure that everybody sees the game the same way, because this is the same relative to the same to defense minus some guys on the back end.
4: Right.
9: And when you're trying to sort of incorporate them into a new defense, there may be some blown coverages. But the secondary hadn't played as well as I think many predicted they would.
4: So you look at the loss the Texans had, that emotional loss to the Cowboys last Sunday. How quickly can you just push that aside? You guys played at this high level. You had an emotional loss, and you got to go on the road, and it's dreary, and you're 0-4. I mean, Texans are fighting a lot of stuff internally today.
9: Well, it's got to be gone by Wednesday. By Wednesday, it has to be gone, man. That day off allows you to sort of get over that and move on, regardless of how you lost.
4: Right.
9: Because, listen, it ain't the last game of the season. You know, you can't sit and soak in it and, you know, hope it gets better. What you got to do is correct what needed to be corrected on film and get back on the bike and, you know, try to change the outcome this go around. And I think that's where the Texans are. I think that's where the Titans are. They have to be if they're going to – either team, if they're going to give themselves a shot to win.
4: Right.
7: I think last year, you kind of look at this team and, okay, Stroud's the problem. He's throwing interceptions. He's making the wrong decisions. He has zero interceptions this year.
4: Right.
7: So now you got a defense that's playing well at times. You got offenses playing well at times. But then what's the problem? And I think – this team is dangerous because if they figure it out, then they're going to go on that run again. They got the defense, just like what Derek said, they got the players to do it. It's just putting it together and everybody having the same eyes and playing football. So it's going to be interesting.
4: Well, also, I mean, you look at this. All right, both teams are desperate. But from the Texans' standpoint, you're thinking, man, we were expecting to go to the playoffs. But if we lose today, it's really the season's over because you're 0-5. You know, in history of the NFL, no team's ever made the playoffs at 0-5. Mm-hmm. So now the Titans are like, oh, you come join us, we're 0-4. It's fine on this side of the street over here, but you can put them away. And I just think today there's this sort of quiet desperation of this Titans team. Like, everybody's making fun of them.
7: Yeah.
4: And now you get pissed off.
7: Yeah, I mean, that's why I was saying this game is going to be it's going to have a lot of intensity. It is. I mean, guys are going to be flying around. But at the end of the day, it's all going to depend, on my opinion, which quarterback makes the least amount of mistakes. If Cam can eliminate mistakes and not throw no interception, not fumble the football, I think the Titans put themselves in position to win. But if Stroud goes back into his old ways and starts throwing picks and making mistakes and fumble the football, then I think the Tennessee Titans will win.
4: Ohio State guy talking about another Ohio State guy. How dare you?
9: No, I don't. When he says anything about Ohio State, it goes over my head.
7: See what I'm saying?
9: Because
7: you can't say that.
9: He's a traitor.
4: Yes,
9: he's
4: right?
9: A traitor to the Buckeyes. No, That's all I'm gonna say right there. He's a traitor to the Buckeyes.
7: Unbelievable.
9: What were we saying?
7: I don't know.
4: Just the desperation.
9: Yeah, the desperation. I mean, the Titans' desperation. I don't know if it's desperation for them. Houston, there is a sense of, you know, we need this win because of the expectation.
4: Right. Yeah.
9: And again, it's not like Houston is building a team. Mm-hmm. They have a team that many predicted to be in the Super Bowl this year.
4: That's right.
9: So it has to start with a game before you can get that going. And the Titans, I think the Titans are in a space that, you know, defensively and offensively, they've heard so much about it, and you talked about it, they've heard so much about themselves.
4: Oh,
9: this
4: yeah,
9: week.
4: Right. Yeah.
9: And it's like, I haven't heard as much about this team nationally in the last week or two than I've heard in the last year. They've talked about this team so much in the last 2 weeks, and it hasn't been about anything good.
4: Right.
9: It hasn't been. And this is the most they've talked about this team in 2 years.
4: Oh, yeah.
9: And they've had the number one pick, and they still didn't talk about them as much. But I think the Titans, I think they want to go out and prove that they are a
4: – they're still here.
9: Yeah, they're still here, and they're a developing team.
4: Right. They're going to have to do that.
9: That's all I want to see from them is, you know, are you getting better from the week prior?
4: Right, yeah.
9: You know,
7: but
9: because
7: we've been saying that for a while, though, haven't we?
9: Yeah,
4: not
9: but
4: like this.
9: I think this season is, and Adam coined this because when on DVD we talk about the Predators, and he said, you know, this season is sort of a fact finding season to see what you got and kind of go from there. I think in a sense this is to what it is for the Titans. Now, do they want to win? Yes, but I think ultimately this is a season where you find out, because this squad is young. So you find out who are the players and who aren't the players. Because you're going to get a top 10 pick. And it might be even a top 5 pick. So what do I need?
4: Yeah,
9: you
4: right.
9: know, moving forward.
4: Point. Oh, that's a good one. Hey, we have a new segment called Chris's Notes. We're going to go look at Chris's. He's got pages and pages. Hey, I got like 5 bullet points. You don't have anything. Chris has 1, 2, 3, 4, 5. 6 pages over here.
9: I come in off the dome like, man, I've just been talking about this stuff for a week.
4: Right.
9: Then I can just, it's just like regurgitated now.
4: So
9: Chris come in with a briefcase.
4: Right. He's ready to go. People ask, like, can you do like a 3-hour show with no notes on the Titans? Absolutely.
9: Yeah.
4: Because that's all we do during the week.
7: You guys are really, really good at what you do. And Derek, your craft is amazing. Man, I got to study, man.
9: I get it.
7: You know, you guys are really, really – I listen to y'all during the week, man. But y'all,
9: sometimes I do have like 5 things to know.
7: I have to, because I'll be like, what?
4: Chris's notes.
7: I gotta remember,
4: If you'd like to sponsor Chris's notes, please let us know.
5: Yeah, I'll take the check out.
4: All right, we will take our first break. We're live at JBJ's downtown Nashville. We're getting ready as the Titans take on the Houston Texans at high noon at Nissan Stadium. 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Say hi. 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
27: I knew that I wouldn't.
4: All right, welcome back to the pregame show at JBJ's. I just got threatened by a guy in a cowboy hat, but we're good.
5: Just a giant.
28: And then he walked off.
4: Oh, man.
5: He was about to put you in a headlock, Big Joe.
4: I'm not fighting that guy.
5: He was about to put you in a headlock.
28: You're on your own, Doc.
4: All right, I'm not doing that. Welcome back. Big Joe alongside Derek May to the Chris Sanders.
5: Who you root for again?
4: Who you got? At the pregame show at JBJ's. So here's reason why I think Titans win today. I think Brian Daboll will look at Cam Ward and say, all right, we've done it my way for 4 weeks. Today, we're going to do it your way. And that being said, you're not going to call your own plays. It's like, all right, what do you want to do? What do you want? You want to do this? Do this. Let me get you out of this box I put you in. Today, go have fun. But that's what I'm thinking.
5: But he
7: But even that, even what you say is absolutely correct, but he's got to make the right decisions. He's got to make sure he puts the ball in the place and throw it where it's supposed to be and also protect the football and put, you know, set the front or throw the ball where it's supposed to be. And I just think that if he does that, they're going to be successful.
4: What if he does do that?
7: I think they're going to win. I mean, because Pollard's been playing pretty good. Tate's been playing pretty good. DK, all those guys have been playing good. The only guy that I really wish that would show is Calvin Ridley.
4: Right.
7: I don't know if he's not getting the ball or whatever it is, but he's been absent. So if you put all those things together, I think the Tennessee Titans can be efficient on offense. I know they're going against a good defense with the Texans, but at the end of the day, if they make the right decisions, run the football, throw it to Tate, and make some explosive plays, then, you know, you never know what might happen.
9: Daboll's going to have to get him a rhythm early in the game, because if the Houston Texans front get Cam out of rhythm, it's going to be a long day for that offense. They need to make sure Cam stay on rhythm, stay on time. Get them with some quick stuff first. Again, I think the weather may affect a little bit what they do or how they try to go about their business.
4: Right.
9: But I think you get them something quick. Tate, Wandale, get them into a rhythm. Hopefully you can run the football well, because if you can, then I think that exposes some of the things that Houston may still be dealing with from a schematic standpoint, meaning, you know, guys not being in the place they're supposed to be in. So you may be able to exploit that if you're able to run the football.
4: Right.
9: But if you're not, if you can't run the football against their you know, 5-man front or 7-6 man front, they're gonna be able to do whatever they want to back in, and it's gonna make it hard for Cam to you know, get into a rhythm and throw the football.
4: Yeah.
7: And I think too that we can't have a turnover on the first series every time.
9: They had one against the Ravens.
7: They had, I mean, the interception, because you're driving the ball down the field, but then all of a sudden there's an interception or a fumble or something crazy happens. They need to start fast. I mean, you can't have a situation the first game of the season, everybody's excited, and your kicker kicks it out of bounds. I mean, it's just like, what are we doing?
4: Right, yeah.
7: You just can't have something like that, because you get all excited, then all of a sudden something crazy happens, then now the thoughts come in again. Oh, my gosh, what are we doing?
4: Well, I go back. Let me give you an example. I don't know if you watched the Kentucky-LSU game last night.
7: Who won?
9: Yes.
4: Kentucky won.
7: Did
4: in overtime. Yes.
7: Who got the points?
4: Kenny Mitchell, quarterback for Pope John Paul.
9: What's it called? Hal got the points, I think.
7: Bluegill.
9: Bluegill, yeah. I think he got
7: the points. Are we talking about
4: y'all little silly underdog? Yes, that I'm invited to. All right, you guys can kick rocks. That's fine. That's all right. That's whatever. So the Kentucky kicker in the fourth quarter missed two field goals.
9: Oh, my goodness.
4: So he comes back, he kicks one that ties the game. So he kicked the third. So the thing is, like, you make mistakes, but then sometimes you got to just put that aside, go out and play. So Cam Ward is like, all right, I made that mistake. It's over and done with. Let's move forward and go on. I think sometimes he carries that with him to the sidelines. And I think if you don't do that, I think if you just put it aside, all right, well, I'll go back next time and do it, and fight. I think it's desperation. It's also backyard football that we all played. And you go out there and make things happen. I think that's the key today.
9: I think Daboll has to show trust. Because last week there was this – it was this question that came out of the game, because they only threw the ball. They were down in the red zone, I think 14 plays, and only threw it twice.
4: Yeah.
9: So it was the speculation that, you know, Daboll doesn't trust Cam because of what happened the prior week. And that can't be the perception this week.
4: Right.
9: I think you call plays based upon, you know, what the defense is doing and what you've ran throughout the week and what's worked.
4: Yeah.
9: You can't get down there all of a sudden. You've ran plays that worked against certain defenses, and you say, nope, I'm not going to call that play because I remember what Cam did two games ago. Well, if that's the case, you should remember the good that he's done, too, you know?
4: Yeah.
9: So I think Daboll has to show trust. He has to show trust to Cam, especially in the red zone.
7: Yeah,
4: look at your notes over there.
7: Yeah, I'm looking at. But I think too, we got to give some credit where credit's due. The offensive line's been playing pretty good.
4: Heck yeah, they have.
7: I mean, Latham is. I mean, he's playing at a high level. I mean, I'm not saying he's there yet, but he's playing well. I mean, he's giving Cam a clean pocket there, open up those lanes for the inside zone and outside zone. But they got some dogs coming into town. I mean, you got Anderson and those guys. You got what's that other cat's name that's really, really good?
9: Daniel Hunter Rankins.
7: Yeah. Those guys. Yeah. Those guys are monsters. So you know, they just got to put together some drives that. it has some oomph in it. What does that mean? That means I have 11 play drive, 80 yards, just pounding them, didn't do those crossing routes to Tate. I think if they do that, I think you can take the win out of the Texans.
4: You know, the best play so far this year was last. That's why I thought Cam today, they let him kind of go rogue. When he rolled out last week, it was in trouble, and he fired that dart down the field to Tate. Between two guys, I was like, there's that. There's the arm. Mm-hmm. There's the arm rolling out. When Cam rolls out, he's pretty dang good, man.
9: He just needs to be more disciplined with his with his mechanics, and everybody understands. And I think Cam really understands that. But I think that's something that and I forgot what coach said it this week. You know, you're looking at things, but those are things that you really can work on in off season. Like, you can work on them during the season, but you can't perfect them during the season.
4: Okay, I get it.
9: That's something that is going to take, like, off seasons to get, because you got to understand, this is the way he's – people think that if I've been doing something as a player for 10 years and then all of a sudden – now I get to another level and they ask me to do something different or change. You know how long that's going to take?
4: Sure.
9: It's going to take a long time.
4: Yeah.
9: Especially if you go from one coordinator to the other.
7: Yeah.
9: And now the offense sort of flows different as far as the footwork. Those are things that you got to master. And you can only master those, I think, in the offseason. And then once you build up that repetition, he has to stay mindful, I think, of it. Because last week I think he had a few – that if his base was correct, I think those balls would have been a little bit better, even though I still believe they should have been caught.
4: Yeah.
9: As a receiver, I think those balls should have been caught. But if he just thinks about that base more times than not, I think he'll correct some of those.
7: I mean, I think his arm strength is really, really good. I think his escapability is good. I just think sometimes it's the decision making. I mean, holding the ball long, and all of a sudden it's a fumble.
4: Yeah.
7: You can't do that because you got to understand the pressure's coming. The defensive guys are coming. They're coming. So you just got to understand to when to get rid of the ball and when not to get rid of the ball. So I think if he cleans up that, exactly what Derek said, cleans up the mechanics, but also cleans up just the decision making to live another down. Just like when we talked about, was it the Jets? What was the one where he threw the interception in the end zone?
9: New York Giants.
7: He did that. Just knowing that you have another down to live as opposed to just trying to throw it and be the hero at that time.
9: you said, they're coming. They're coming. With zombies? Like, it's a scary movie.
4: Yeah.
9: They're coming. Yes. They're coming.
7: Hey, it's October, man. It's Halloween.
9: You got
7: man.
9: A point there.
4: Also, let me ask this.
9: I started looking around like,
7: Daddy is. You know, we don't last the movie that long.
4: Right?
7: So you'll be off. This show, you'll be off in 2 minutes.
4: Chris, hell no.
9: First 10 minutes, we gone.
7: The credits. Right there again.
9: Oh, he's gone. He gone.
4: Also, when did you guys play with Steve? It was such a long time. I was watching some old stuff. When the pressure got on Steve, he'd always step up. Why is it now quarterbacks are drifting out of the pocket? Cam is awful.
7: Yeah.
4: Step up, throw the ball. He keeps drifting back, and then he's scrambling. He drops the football. I'm like, stop getting out of your pocket. Step up in the pocket. They all do it now.
9: Because what has happened now, for so long, we were so in fear of the edge guys. Mm-hmm. And there was a premium, and there's still a premium on edge guys. It was, we got to get a tackle to block these edge guys because the quarterbacks can't do anything. Well, then, here comes Tom Brady and Peyton Manning. Okay, you can rush those edges. As long as I can step up in the pocket, I'm good.
4: Right.
7: Yep.
9: So now defenses have figured that out. Why do you think Jeffrey Simmons has gotten so much money?
4: Yeah.
9: It's because if I can push the pocket from the middle, the quarterback can't step up. Mm-hmm. Cam has had trouble at times where he hasn't been able to step up in the pocket. That's why you see guys more so fading right or left. It's because if you fade right or left, I believe I got the speed to get to you.
4: Yep.
9: But if you step up in a pocket, you're going to beat me every time. So I'm forcing you to go right or left. I don't want you to step up in the pocket, because when you step up in the pocket, you got to beat me each time.
4: That's right. Good point.
7: We got to go?
4: No, go ahead.
7: No, I was going.
4: I got 19 pages of notes.
7: I just think that the difference between Brady and Cam, I'm not comparing, but with Brady – he's making.
9: No, I wasn't comparing.
7: No. I'm just saying because I said Brady and Cam. I don't want to.
9: Okay.
7: But I think with Brady, he knew where he was going to throw the ball before the ball was even snapped. So he can step up and make the play. I think Cam is trying to make the decision on the run. Like when I drop back, oh, okay, I got to make the decision. But Brady knows it. If I'm running a post, and even though the pressure's coming, I'm still going to step up and throw the ball because the secondary already gave me showed me where I was going to go with the ball. So he knows it. Okay, if I can just make my five-step drop and I already know who's running the post, I'm throwing it even if I get hit. But now with Cam, he's kind of 1, 2, 3. Okay, he ain't open, and he's trying to make the make the decision on the run.
4: Yeah.
7: And when you're trying to make the decision on the run, that's when the mistakes happen as opposed to making the read when the defense gives, whatever the defense
4: good.
7: Gives.
4: Good. That might be the best analysis you've ever had. It took 6 years, but we got there. So well done.
7: It's my notes box.
4: All right, we'll take another break. We got another hour and a half. We're live at JBJ's downtown Nashville on the fourth floor. Come by and see us. Say hi. We got you covered today. All things. 11 o'clock, we'll talk to Teron Davenport over at Nissan Stadium. Get you the very latest on this football game between the Texans and the Titans. Much more coming up next. 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
13: 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Man. Big Joe alongside Derek Mason and Chris Sanders. Now, we're getting you ready for Chris's Notes.
14: Chris's Notes, the segment. So brought to you by water.
15: I don't need Coca-Cola. Make it Coca-Cola.
13: I mean, look the alignment, the bullet points.
14: I mean, it.
13: This is off it. Right? Although you got one typo, which I'm going to say real quick.
15: Hey, I went to Ohio State, man.
13: On your notes segment, it says, number one, it says, it says, be good on third down, right? Uh-huh. But you left out an O, and so it says, be God on third down. If they're God on third down, they win. Game over. Let's go home, right?
14: He's right. If they are, they will win. Right? Absolutely.
13: But you are correct. Be good. That's every team. Be good on third down.
15: You have to, because if you look at last week, they had a lot of three and outs.
13: Right.
15: And they were 4-12 on third down. You're not going to win. You're not going to win a lot of ball games if you're getting a lot of third. I mean, you're not getting off on third. Are you converting third down? I think they have to be successful by doing that.
13: Right.
15: You can't have a methodical way of going down the field if you're not getting off on third down. It's just not going to
13: work. Right, and I'm not a stats guy, but you look at that, the third down, that is critical. Because you got a team that's 2-13 on third down, you're like, that means 11 times they didn't continue the drive. Yeah, I mean, that's bad, right?
15: That means you have a struggling offense.
13: Yeah.
15: An offense that is struggling, you know, to get first downs. And if you have a situation like that, too, if your quarterback's struggling, the running game's not doing well, the passing game's not doing well, and you're not converting on third down, it's just kind of like a stagnant in offense.
14: You got to build some consistency. Offenses need rhythm. Just

0: says defenses does do.
1: Right?
2: But I won't, don't forget to O.
0: All right.
1: Be God, Derek. Be God.
0: No, but the offense needs to get into a rhythm. And you can't get into a rhythm if you're constantly three and out, three and out, three and out.
1: Right.
0: You know, against the Eagles. I think it was against the Eagles the last week. Mm-hmm. You know, when you have three or four drop passes in the first half, it kills drives, it kills momentum. You don't know what you can be able to do as a team if you don't extend drives. And the Titans have had trouble at times extending drives. And then on defense, I think they're doing a good job, but it's when they're not doing their job. Case in point, Philadelphia. I think Philadelphia converted several third downs in that drive to ultimately win the game.
1: Right. Yeah.
0: But before that, the defense was getting them off the field. It's the defense. When do you – if they were 3 for 13, when did they get those three first downs?
1: Right, right.
0: They got them at the end of the game, which, yeah, they did a great job, meaning the defense, but when they needed to step up big to ultimately win the game, they didn't. So I think the defense is playing. They just need to play better at times where the offense needs them.
2: Yeah, and the defense is doing well. I mean, right. Like what they said, they were, what, 2 for 10, you know, with the Ravens? They were getting out the field, but here's the difference. You got Henry and Flowers making explosive plays. You see what I'm saying?
1: Yeah.
2: You see what I'm saying?
1: Stop so that.
2: They can't, even though you're doing good on third down, but the reason why you're doing good on third down is because they're always on first down.
0: Yeah, first down. Yeah.
1: Do you think you could beat Lamar Jackson in your prime in a 40-yard or 100-yard dash?
2: 100%. Guaranteed. Not even a question.
1: Do you? I love it.
2: No, in my hate right now, he'll win.
1: Oh, yeah. Well, I mean, right now, he'll win. You're 62. I get that, right?
2: My heyday, pick him up and put him down, baby.
1: Well, you brought up explosive plays. When the quarterback is making explosive plays with his feet, you're like, oh god.
2: It's just dangerous. I mean, it's like you're like, okay, we got him, and all of a sudden he runs 40 yards. It just takes the air out of your defense.
1: You have something on your notes, which I do. I like this.
0: No, Chris's notes.
1: It's Chris's notes. Right? You guys want to sponsor Chris's notes? You can. It says Cam needs to know where the pressure is going to come from today. Why is that important?
2: I mean, if you look at some of the mistakes that he made or, you know, trying to prolong the play is, he's got to understand if it's in a boundary, sometimes they're going to send a cowboy blitz. And if there's a cowboy blitz, that means it's the short side of the field and they're blitzing the corner because it's a short way to get to the quarterback. So if I am a quarterback and I know that and my back is to the right, I shift my back to the way the corner blitz is going to be.
1: Right.
2: So now he picks it up. Now I can have time to throw the football. That's kind of what I mean of knowing where the pressure's coming
1: from. So when he goes to the line of scrimmage, should he know where Will Anderson is every single time?
2: Every single play. You got to know where he is. You got to know if they're sending pressure to the A-gap or they're mugging, you know, the A-gap. When I say mugging the A-gap, you got two of your linebackers that's in the A-gap. You got to make sure, okay, the pressure's coming. So as a quarterback, I got to make sure I get the ball that quick or send a check to where I have, you know, protection.
0: Well, when you know what the defense is going to do, it allows you to know where your outlets are or your hot routes. That's why, you know, quarterbacks, these elite quarterbacks, why they're so good. Yeah. It's because they know exactly where the defense is vulnerable. If you're blitzing from certain areas, I know where my outlet is to beat that blitz every time. Now, you may fool me here and there, but if I see it and recognize it, I know where to go with the ball. The quicker Cam sees that, he understands where my outlet is. They may pick it up, and he may be able to push the ball down the field, but what if they don't pick it up? What if, you know, the tackle blocks down like he has before?
1: Yeah.
0: The left tackle blocks down and that guy comes off.
1: Yep.
0: I got to know right away, where's my hot? And now I got to deliver the ball. So if I know it before, if I see it pre-snap, I know what I see pre-snap more than likely will not be the same as what I see post-snap.
2: That's good.
0: Because a lot of times they ain't going to show you what they're exactly doing. You got to know what is that counter. Why are they doing this? And when I snap the ball, where are they coming from now? Because they're going to bring something else. And I got to know where that something else is because that tells me where I need to go, either my outlet, my hot route, or I have enough time to throw the ball down the field.
1: Were you ever considered a slot receiver?
2: What is a slot receiver?
0: No. Yeah. I played outside and inside.
1: Yeah.
0: I just kind of went across the board.
1: But your yards after catch when you played were astronomical because time I see you get a touchdown, it was across the middle like you were coming from a slot position. You catch that and you just take off.
0: Well, we tried to run routes that were moving routes, that when you catch it, you're on the move.
1: Yeah.
0: And sometimes we did. sometimes we just couldn't, but sometimes those explosive plays are moving routes where Mac was throwing it to a spot, or Billy, or Neil. They were throwing it to a spot, and I was running to that spot, or Chris, anybody was running to that spot. So I catch it, and I'm going. A lot of times that's what those deep routes are moving routes. But then when you get into shorter routes, outside of a slant and maybe an out, a lot of those routes are, you know, you coming back to the ball, stuff like that.
1: So. Well, you had a touchdown when the Ravens versus – you're playing the Lions.
0: Yeah.
1: And you beat the guy man-to-man off the line, and they hit you, like, immediately, and you just
0: – Yeah, it was a slant. Yeah. So those are moving routes, like slants, you know, bang eights, speed ends. Those are moving routes meant to hit me in the hole and allow me to continue to move. And that's what the Titans need. They need to hit these guys on moving routes, because – I think that's where they would be at their best, because I think if you hit Wan'Dale Robinson on the move, he's able to get the yards after the catch. If you hit Carnell Tate on the move, he's able to continue to build up his speed and then go. He's not one of those guys that catch the ball, stop, and then can accelerate. His movement, his speed comes with as he's running more and more. So get him in that hole and allow him to go.
1: Right. Chris, you've got wide receivers. No, I like these. I like this. Why is it important to attack the middle of the field against Houston?
2: I mean, they have to. They've given up over 1,100 yards already in the back end. Just like what Derek said, they have a good secondary, but I think the communication's off. When you have the communication off, you can have the best talent in the world. You got one guy playing cover two and one guy playing man. It's not going to work. So I think what the Tennessee Titans need to do is they need to have different concepts to attack the middle of the field. What is that? That's you can go a 10 person. That's one back, zero tight end, and four wide receivers. Send four verts, and then you tag the inside guys.
1: Okay.
2: So you got everybody running verts, but then you tag the inside guy, and he kind of bends it to the middle a little bit, because when you run those outside go routes, then the safeties have to expand, and then that's when the number two guy can run like the little, we call it like a little bend route.
1: Oh, nice. Yeah, look at you. I like the little knowledge you're dropping on us today.
0: Notes, man.
1: For all of that. Yeah. I didn't know they gave up that much.
2: 1,100 yards. Yeah. That's where the struggle's been. They've given up 1,100 yards, man, even though they have Stingley's back there, Lassiter's back there, Blankenship is back there. But they've given up a lot of yards.
1: It's also you create separation. We talk about that all the time, right? Mm-hmm. I mean, you got to get – I think that game one versus the Jets, I don't think there's any separation. I think there was a little bit more now for the Giants in the Ravens games, and that's got to keep the separation part.
0: Yeah, they have to. They got to give Cam good windows to throw in. You know, I think this offense, again, I think this offense is better when it's flowing, when Cam can take three steps or get the ball and hit guys on the run or in movement in these zones. So yards after catch for this team is going to be key on, you know, because I think Houston's a defense that they're going to bring different things. And now that DeNico Ryans is taking over the defense, they may change some things now. But I'm sure they're going to try to put pressure on Cam. And Cam has to figure out, where am I moving route, hit those guys on the run and let them go.
1: Chris?
2: Yeah, I mean, I just like what I said before is, you know, he's got to understand. Let me start over. The receiver and the quarterback has to be on the same page, and they got to know where the pressure's coming from. I'm going to give you a perfect example. Go ahead and put a check down, 1999.
1: Oh, my God. It took you 44 minutes.
2: Just go ahead and put a check.
1: 44 minutes. Break 44
0: back
1: minutes.
0: Back in 1999.
2: Okay, we were playing.
0: Back in 1999, segment sponsored by.
2: We were playing the Atlanta Falcons, right?
1: Yeah, I've heard this story.
2: You're okay.
1: I'm kidding. Yo, you had a touchdown in that game.
2: No, it's not. Yeah, you're right. But we were
1: I mean, the Titans put it on their Instagram.
2: I know. I'm so happy. I was elated. But we're talking about that.
0: No, go ahead. Yeah, go ahead.
2: In practice and watching film, we were talking to Les. I think it was Les Steckel. And the quarterback was Steve Mack at the time. And we said, okay, if the safety blitzes, we don't have nobody to pick him up. So what we got to do, what Derek talked about, the hot and the slant route. And right when we get in the game, he hikes the ball, and immediately Mack's eyes go to me because he knew that the safety blitz. And then I ran inside, just caught the ball, and then I scored, like you said.
1: Yeah.
2: But the point that I'm at, but the reason why I say this is the quarterback, Cam Ward, and those receivers have to do the exact same thing, that if the pressures come, they both have to have the same eyes. And if they don't, Cam's going to get killed.
1: Right.
2: Because he has to get the ball out fast because there's only so many guys that the offensive line or the backs can pick up.
1: All right, we're going to take a break. We'll come back. We're talking about trust because there was a play that you had in your career where the quarterback trusted you. Mm-hmm. And I'm going to tell you what it is. You might not remember it. I'm going to tell you about it here in a minute. All right, we'll take a break. We'll come back. This is the pregame show live at JBJ downtown, fourth floor. Come see us as we get you ready for the Titans and Texans game at noon today. It's going to be a fun game. Both teams 0-4. We'll see who gets the win today. Somebody's got to win. Somebody's got to win. 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
1: All right, welcome back to the pregame show live at JBJ's downtown Nashville. We got the Titans of Texas, top of the hour. Big Joe alongside Derek Mason and Chris Sanders. Between us, I think 86 touchdowns in the NFL.
2: Oh, Derek got the most.
1: So,
2: let's go.
1: Chris, you could have done a little bit better on this. Because Derek and I are carrying this.
2: He was carrying his back. His hurting.
1: All right, so my question is about trust. There's a game, Chris, you played, and it was one of the most amazing catches. It might have been against the Steelers when Steve threw you in the corner of the end zone, and you were just – I think there might have been two guys on you, and you went up, you caught the ball, and you brought it down for such. It was a huge catch. It might have been another game, but it was a great catch. It might be your best catch ever.
2: I'm trying to think. You sure that wasn't the tight end?
1: No, it was you. You did number 81, right?
2: Against Pittsburgh?
1: One of those teams. It was at Nissan Stadium, 99 or 2000, right? Anyway, the question is trust.
2: Yeah, yeah.
1: Does Cam trust his receivers? Can he trust that he throws that same ball in the corner of the end zone that – Wandale Robinson is going to get? Can he trust his guys?
2: I think he's starting to. I mean, if you look at last week with Tate had 145 yards because he was getting open. And when you feel comfortable with a receiver and you feel comfortable that he's going to be in the right spot, then you're going to consistently give it to him. We played with a quarterback like Neil O'Donnell.
1: What year was that?
2: 1999.
0: Got it. That was
2: 2000. But, you know, Derek makes note, if you don't in the right place, Neil O'Donnell's not throwing you the ball.
1: Right.
2: He's just not going to do it. I mean, so I think as a receiver, I got to make sure that I'm consistently in the right spot. That's why Derek was so good. I mean, he ran great routes, tough, but he was always in the right spot. So when you're a receiver that's always in the right spot, you're going to consistently get the football. And if you look at when the Titans were playing the Ravens last week, why was Cam throwing the ball to Tate so much? Because he was always in the right spot. So if you have that situation, you're going to trust your receiver, and your receiver's going to trust your quarterback.
1: Well, Derek, you had four seasons, 1,000 yards or more, so there's a lot of trust that the guys had in you, or Steve, or whoever it was, Billy, whoever.
0: Yeah, and that's through, you know, times and plays of, you know, just making the routine catches and making the hard catches look routine.
1: Right.
0: And you make it – it starts with one play.
2: Mm-hmm.
0: And then it kind of builds from there. Because a quarterback, you know, a quarterback could give you a few opportunities because they understand the game. And they know, hey, listen, I'm not going to make the perfect throw. So he's not going to make every catch. But I think what needs to happen is you need to make those key catches at critical times.
1: Right, yeah.
0: That's why, you know, back in the, and even now, they are sort of third down specialists. It's because they've proven time in and time out that they could be trusted, whether it be a back being in on third down to pick up blocks, to pick up the blitz, or a back on third down or a receiver coming in and playing a slot. You know, and on certain down and distances. Why is that player in? Because you trust him. And I think Cam is starting to do it. Cam, you know, the good thing about Cam is this. He's going to throw the ball to whoever's open.
1: You hope.
0: And what I mean is this. Like, if Chris is taken away, he's the first read. Chris is taken away. And then I'm the second read. I'm taking away. Joe, you the third read. He don't care who you are.
2: Right.
0: He can't care. Because now if you open, he has to throw it.
1: Yeah.
0: And he has to keep throwing it. And Cam has done this. And I don't know if other quarterbacks do it or not because I'm not, you know, watching other quarterbacks. But he has this ability to just throw it to the open guy and not necessarily saying, oh, man, that's Big Joe. I can't throw it to him.
1: Right.
0: He's going to throw it because – he wants to show you that I still got trust in, like, I'm just going to throw it. It's not about who the person is. It's about if you're open and I'm going to throw it to. Because if you don't catch it, it ain't up to me. They going to remove you. The coaches are going to – you're not going to be in the game plan anymore.
1: Right, yeah.
0: So I can't worry about that. Now, on certain down and distances where I need a big play, then some guys they tend to go to, even if I trust you – I may go to him because on that particular play, I may trust him a little bit more depending on matchups.
1: Right.
0: So I think he's building trust with his receivers. I don't think he ever looked at a receiver and said, I'm not throwing it to him. Because
1: he's dropped it.
0: Because Elik has dropped some passes,
1: that's right.
0: But he still comes back to Elik.
1: What do you think about Tony Pollard?
0: I would love to have Tony Pollard on my team.
1: Any team I have.
0: Yeah, I would love but he can't be my feature back.
2: No.
0: He can't be my feature back because he's what he is, and what he is now is what he was in Dallas.
2: Yeah.
0: He's a part time back, but he's not your lead back. Now, if you want to be your lead back, your second back has to be a dynamic back, and that's what they thought they were getting with Spears.
1: Yeah,
0: a dynamic back. Spears hadn't been healthy enough to be a dynamic back,
1: right.
0: And then he's had his own issues. But if Pollard's my second back. And I got for instance, a Bijan Robinson or somebody like that.
1: Yeah,
0: then it's great to have Pollard as my second back because I'm coming in and Pollard's fresh and he's going to give me, even though he gives 100% now, but just think if he's the second guy and he's only getting maybe 15 carries, 10 to 15 carries a game, how hard do you think he's going to run?
1: Yeah, right.
0: Extremely hard.
1: But the stat that he brought up last week, there's been only two running backs the last 4 years who've had 1,000 yards in a season, Derrick Henry, Tony Pollard.
0: Yeah. But we don't look at the 1,000 yards the same.
2: It ain't the same.
0: Yeah. His 1,000 yards ain't the same as Derrick Henry's.
2: We jumped on it.
0: Yeah. It's just not. And listen, he's been a – Pollard has been a model of consistency.
1: Right.
0: And consistency doesn't get praised enough in this league. It just don't. Consistency is overlooked. It really is because it's like the Michael Jordan thing. It's like he didn't run so many. He's consistently good. Don't nobody think about it.
1: Yeah.
0: He should win every year because he's better than everybody.
1: That's right.
0: And it's not his fault. And I think that's Pollard. It's not his fault. He's just he has been a consistent good player in this league. Players get looked over.
1: Right.
2: I'm going to ask you this question, Derek. If you had the game plan or somebody that scares you, I'm gonna name a couple of names and say yes or no. If you were scheming against Pollard, would he scare you?
0: No, he's not scaring me.
2: Okay. Walker from Kansas City.
0: Yeah.
2: Henry from Ravens. See, that's the difference right there. Pollard is a guy that's going to get you those tough yards, but he doesn't scare you. But when you have Walker, that dude can get a 70-yard home run hitter. But then you got Pollard that's going to give you those tough yards, but tough yards is only going to get you so far.
1: Right. The Nick Singleton, I'm done with him. Can't pass block. You got safeties blowing him up on pass block. He can't.
0: But they need his speed. They need his quickness. But he can't be right.
1: Pollard.
0: No. They need Singletons.
1: But he can't block.
0: I know.
1: And he can't get through the hole fast enough. He showed
0: like two flashes that I saw. Like he has the quickness. The vision's not there right yet. The vision's not there.
1: That's a great point. The vision.
0: And then he's learning how to be a pass protector in this league, you know, so I'm hoping year two will be a lot better for him. But it's that big.
1: If you can't pass block,
0: you can't play.
1: Right? Can't block like Chris, can't block it. You got to get it done there.
2: Jay, my blocking skills was bad.
0: Man, I'm trying to think. Yeah, I block.
2: Yeah, we had to with Steph.
0: Yeah, we had to. Like
2: we had to cut block.
1: Right.
2: And I'm about to. Who was it?
0: They don't cut block no more.
2: No, they can't.
1: Thank God.
2: Yeah,
0: no,
2: you get.
0: No, I love back
2: man.
0: I cut block people that just get on my nerves. My thing with cut blocking is it's not that I didn't want to cut you. I didn't want to get up.
2: Yeah, I know.
1: Right.
0: It's like once block. I cut you, now I got to get up.
1: Oh, yeah.
0: I didn't want to do that. It's energy waste.
1: By the way, we talk about blocking. We bring up that run Steve McNair had with the Buccaneers in 98.
2: Did block a soul.
1: Isaac Bird down there leading away. Where's Chris? He runs by. Give me some Gatorade. Well, Chris, I can't believe you didn't block on that play.
2: I didn't block a soul. I'm cheering. I'm just seeing greatness in hand when Mac ran it, man. I'm like, yay.
1: Yeah, didn't block a soul. We'll talk about that after. All right, we'll take another break. We're live at GBJ's. This is the pregame show right here on 102.5 The Game.
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1: 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Big Joe alongside Derek Mason, Chris Sanders. Let's take a break from talk about the Titans for a little bit and go around the league. The Jags are playing the Eagles right now in London, which I'm sick of these London games, right? Because they come on at 8, and I'm just not a fan of it. And the Eagles are up 14-7 on the Jags right now, but it's early, so we got a lot of time left.
2: That's big, though.
1: On that right there. I like the Jags. I like them a lot. I think that defense is good. I just quit shaking your head. I like that team. Why don't you like the Jags, Chris? What do they do to you?
2: Because when they get in the playoffs, the quarterback changes.
0: Hey, Chris, didn't you play for the Jags?
2: No, I went on a trip and I kept the jersey. I was in my house.
1: Hold on. Are you what? No, back up.
2: Come on, man. See, D. Mason telling you it every time.
0: No, Chris, I did not know. Hand to God. I did not know you didn't. I just saw the jersey. I'm like, did he? Hey, no, I've always wondered, and I meant to ask you this, but I always wondered, like, did he throw this?
2: No, what happened was, you know how they try to woo you when they want you to sign? That was when I got cut from the Titans, and they had your jersey in the locker. We want you to be a Jag. So I kept the jersey.
1: Oh, that's fantastic.
2: And then I framed it. I did it, yeah. The man's telling you in a minute.
0: I didn't know.
2: No, this is how you said, Chris, you play for the Jags.
0: No, I thought you did play for the Jags. I'm like, okay, mate, that's why he don't like him.
2: The man's telling you.
0: I'm like, why do you don't like him? Right. You play for him.
1: You still got your Jets jersey?
0: No, I gave it to Chase.
1: Did you really?
0: Yeah, I gave that jersey to Chase.
1: You didn't want
0: it? No, I didn't want the Jets. For what? Those days, I was blessed to be there, but those days are forgotten.
1: Really?
0: Well,
2: was it bad?
0: Yes, it was bad.
1: What about, was Rex Ryan the coach?
0: Yes.
1: What was bad about it? Do you like your feet? What was wrong? What was wrong with all this? Come on, man.
0: This is a team that came off a back-to-back AFC championship game.
1: Yeah, that's right.
0: And it's just the locker room just wasn't what I was used to.
2: Oh, yeah. That makes a difference.
0: It was not what I was used to. I was used to different locker room. Like when I'm coming from here, sort of family and – you know, nobody, certain things you just don't talk about. And, you know, it's just, it felt like a tight-knit group. Go to Baltimore. It felt that way. Mm-hmm. And the Jets, it felt like the offense versus the defense.
1: Really?
0: You know, it just felt different. The minute I walked in there, it felt different.
1: Wow.
0: It felt like you would have thought that team won the Super Bowl. The way it just felt in there.
1: Oh, okay.
0: Like, and you know, entitled, some of the guys, I mean, the guys were cool in a sense. Yeah. Like, I didn't have any problem with anybody, but it's just that whole aura. I just didn't. It was like,
2: that's how I felt when I went to Cleveland. It was the same thing.
1: Still the jersey too.
2: I did.
1: Did you really?
2: I did.
0: But he played for Cleveland.
2: Yeah, okay. I got cut though.
0: Played for Cleveland. So.
2: But Derek's right, man. That locker room, it makes a difference. I didn't feel a part of that. I didn't feel a part of the team. I mean, I talked to people a little bit, but just I feel like an alien, man.
1: Really?
2: Yeah.
1: Then what
2: really
1: about the Texans locker room when you were there?
0: Did
1: you take that jersey?
0: I just now I have the Texans jersey.
1: Okay.
0: I just think because he came in the middle of the season, and I think mentally I was just done. I was checked out. I didn't want to go to practice half the time. I didn't, seriously, I didn't. You know, because at that point, it was like, you know, I know some of the guys because I played against them.
1: Right.
0: But it's just, I felt completely out of place. Completely out of place.
1: Was it weird? So that was 2011, right?
0: Yep.
1: So was it, you were there, were you, I know you miss your kids.
0: Uh-huh.
1: Did that suck too? Like,
0: oh yeah, being away from them and, you know, going from New York and then having to move, you know, to Houston, you know, in the season. And, you know, it was right before Halloween. So I had to pack all my stuff and take suitcases. And then a lady that worked for me, and she did a lot of work with a lot of other players in Baltimore. She had to pack up my whole place while I was in Houston.
1: Ooh, wow.
0: Like, she had to pack up everything, get my car shipped and everything.
1: Oh, wow.
0: To Houston. Because I couldn't. There was nothing. I had to be on the plane.
1: Yeah.
0: Like, a day later, because the crazy part about it is I play Baltimore Ravens, and then the next following that Monday or Tuesday, I got traded to Houston, and then I played the Baltimore Ravens again.
2: Oh, my God.
1: Oh, man. Jeez.
0: So I played Baltimore in back-to-back weeks.
1: Did you win? I'm sure you didn't
0: neither one of them were.
1: I'm sure you didn't run your mouth either those two games, right?
0: No, not really. Because I was just checked out, man. It was just like – and I never thought I would get that way. But I had always said that once – the minute I don't enjoy this, the minute it's not just a game to me, when it becomes work, I can't do it. It became work.
1: Let me ask you.
0: And I hate it going at that point.
1: It's just me, you, and Chris, and Chad, and Chris' lovely wife. It's all listening right now. When you came back in 05, you caught a pass in front of Jeff Fisher, and you stood up, and you said something to him.
0: I don't know what I said.
2: Yeah.
0: I have no idea what
2: I got
0: I said.
2: It on text.
1: But
2: I'm just kidding.
1: But we were all like, oh, God. Because we were like, what's going to happen? Because that was the big story, you coming back in 05. Uh-huh. You caught the ball right in front of Fisher, and you stood up, y'all, and it wasn't like huge animosity, but you said something.
0: I don't know what it was.
1: And we were all like, oh, but you're a little bit animated, obviously.
0: Yeah, I don't know what I said. And probably he deserved it, probably. I don't know.
2: That's hilarious.
0: Or the team deserved it.
1: Right. Oh, my gosh.
0: Let's just say that. I'm sure it wasn't nothing bad.
1: But it was great, man. Just let you know, we talked about you in the press box quite a bit.
0: Oh, well,
1: let's move on. Bengals and Dolphins. Dolphins 0-4. Bengals 2-2. I mean, thank God for the Dolphins because they're worse than the Titans, right?
2: They are.
0: Are they?
2: Yeah.
0: I haven't watched the Dolphins much.
1: They're pretty bad.
0: They're setting themselves up for number one pick.
1: It better not be Arch Manning.
2: No, not it's going to be Jeremiah Smith.
1: Jeremiah Smith.
2: He's a dog.
0: No, they need a quarterback. Miami needs. No, they may try to ride might, with
2: Jeremiah.
0: They Malik may Willis. Try to ride Malik Willis.
1: Yep.
0: If you get him, Jeremiah Smith, ooh, that kid, man,
2: he's a dog. God, man.
0: That kid is like a mix between Julio Jones, Megatron, himself.
2: Yeah,
0: this kid's just
2: he's incredible, good. Man.
1: Well, they asked Saban, "Did you ever sign a kid out of high school that could go on straight to the pros?" He said, "One guy, Julio Jones."
0: Yeah.
2: Wow.
1: So Jeremiah Smith, and you mentioned him.
0: Yeah,
2: he reminds me of Joey Galloway, explosive wise, but the hands of Chris Carter. I mean, it's incredible.
1: See, Ohio State guys.
0: But he's a traitor toward him.
1: Right? Why not the intelligence of a Derek Mason?
2: Oh, 100%.
1: Why can you do that? 100%.
2: The explosiveness of Joey Galloway, the hands of Chris Carter's, but the intelligence of D. Mace.
0: I had some explosiveness.
2: No, he's explosive.
1: You did.
2: He runs,
0: but not like that.
1: You torched the Texans when you played for the
0: Titans.
1: Oh,
0: yeah, I love playing the Texans.
2: Derek's a better – he's a good player. He's a great player, but Derek's a better route runner.
0: Yeah, so.
2: Derek's a better –
1: You should say that at the beginning of all this.
2: Huh? No, because he tells on me all the time.
0: But he was right. Jeremiah Smith, if we get the number one pick, I would trade out of it, go to number two, and pick Jeremiah Smith.
2: Because
0: I think whoever's going to draft the quarterback.
2: But
0: first.
2: The Jets got three picks in the top five, I think, or top seven.
1: Speaking of the Jets, they play the Browns today. What? Browns are 3-0. Browns come here in 2 weeks. If the Browns roll here at 5-1,
2: oh,
1: and Deshaun Watson's playing really good football right now.
0: At the beginning of the season, we said that was a possible, more than likely, that would be one of the wins the Titans have.
1: Correct.
0: Now you look at it and you just don't know.
1: That's right.
0: Because the Browns are playing much better than what people expected.
2: Winning cures everything.
1: Colts and Steelers today. If you're an AFC South fan, if you're a Titans fan, you want the Colts to lose. I'm watching Aaron Rodgers, man. It's just he should have hung it up a couple years ago.
2: He can't even move, man.
1: It's
2: he looks like you in a uniform.
1: He does. Much worse.
0: You blame that on the quarterback. I mean, you blame that on management. And the head coach.
1: Right.
0: Just know this guy. You need a young quarterback, man.
2: Yeah, he can't even move, man.
1: Raiders, Patriots. Raiders 3-1, Patriots 2-2. Patriots.
0: The Raiders.
1: The game. Yes. The Raiders took a loss last week at the Patriots, though, but y'all's boy Vrabel, I mean, it's still, he's still got it. I mean, he'll fight for that team every bit of the way.
0: Oh, yeah. He will get you to play your best game and win the game that people expect you not to win.
1: Right.
0: I mean, last week was that game for them, that Buffalo game.
1: Vikings and Saints. Vikings are 4-0.
2: Are they? Playing.
1: 4-0.
0: Man, who's the quarterback? Kyler Murray?
1: It is Kyler Murray, yep.
0: Is it?
2: Wow.
0: Yeah, it's Kyler Murray.
1: All he does, he hops on the shoulder of the center, carries him around like that. And then, you know, Mike Leach one time wanted to run this play where he wanted to sign a midget. And then, true story, and have a player launch the midget over the line of scrimmage into the end zone. He actually, that was like a play he wanted to do. Like, have a play, because there was no rule against that, right? Hey, can you imagine Jeffrey Simmons picking up a what do they call it, a short people, little people, whatever?
2: You're going to get in trouble.
1: I don't care. He picks up a little person.
2: Oh,
1: and Jeffrey Simmons launches this guy. Would that not be a touchdown, right? It'd be the best play in the history
2: Are
1: of the National Football
2: the
1: League.
2: Truth?
1: Mike Leach would do that. His idea would be to sign a little person and then launch him over the line of scrimmage. Because it says you can carry him. You can't carry him, but you can't. That's the thing about
0: Mike,
1: over.
0: Mike Leach actually said at a press conference.
1: Yep. Yep. We're going to do that.
0: Wow.
1: So they can throw Kyler Murray away.
0: Wow.
1: They have to do that.
0: Wow. I didn't heard it all.
2: I've never heard of that. I've never heard of that.
1: Chargers are 0-4. They play the Broncos today. That's a shocker. Another 0-4 team.
0: Herbert just, he's not the quarterback thought he was. And they keep trying to make this guy. He's a statue. He can't move. He's had two or three different coordinators. And it's like.
1: Right.
0: It seems like he has all the talent. But he just can't get it done.
1: Not at all. A few of the games around the league. Who's the Titans, Texans, Colts playing? Jags are playing now, down 14-7. Oh, real quick. The Ravens-Falcons game. When I saw that game on the Sunday night schedule a few weeks ago, I'm like, nobody's watching that game.
2: Ooh.
1: But now, and I'm a closet Saints fan, and watching Bijan Robinson and Brian Robinson run all over them Monday night. I'm telling you, I tell people all the time, nothing frustrates a defense more when the other team is running the football and you can't stop it.
0: Oh, yeah.
1: You can't stop it.
0: There's nothing you can do about
2: you
0: it. You almost think you got to commit all 11 guys to the run.
1: Right.
0: And then you can't do that because you expose yourself in the pass. But when I saw Bijan Robinson hit that first one, I shook my head and I said, that's what Cam Ward needed.
1: He needed a guy like that.
0: And I thought that guy was Love out of Notre Dame. But he got drafted right before the Titans could have drafted him. But I wondered, had he gotten to the Titans, would they have drafted him? Because if you have a back that is capable of being a home run hitter, that defensive sphere, it makes the job of the quarterback a lot easier.
1: Well, look, Steve, who'd y'all draft the next year? Eddie.
2: Eddie George.
1: Aikman, Cowboys in 89, Emmitt Smith in 90. I mean, you need Batman and Robin, right?
2: Yeah, you definitely need it. I mean, just like when you start getting to the playoffs, I mean, your running game has to come to fruition. Look at the Seattle Seahawks last year. The reason why they won, because their running game was so good. And who won the MVP of the Super Bowl? The running back.
0: Why do you think Kansas City won and got him?
2: Exactly.
0: It helps Mahomes out.
1: Great signing. All right, we'll take another break. Top of the hour, Teron Davenport will join us. We're live at JBJ's here on 4th Avenue down on Broadway. Come by and see us here till 11:30 as we get you ready for the Titans and Texans at high noon across the river. By the way, there ain't nobody walking across the bridge.
0: I saw it. Nobody's downtown just yet. It could be early.
2: It's cold,
0: it's a little cool out here.
2: It's cold, man.
0: We're used to it. It's been like 100 degrees.
1: Just stop it. No, there ain't nobody coming today. Just stop it. It's 0-4.
2: It's cold.
0: There's going to be a mad rush.
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1: 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Down here for the pregame show on 102.5 The Game with Chris Sanders and Derek Mason. As we get you ready for the big game today at noon. And again, we're not making light of the situation, but there's nobody out here. There's nobody downtown.
0: No, right? BJ. I mean, listen, it's rain. It's a little dreary outside. People are just waiting to the last minute. It's going to be a mad rush.
2: That's it, buddy.
0: It's going to be a mad rush. Yeah, it's going to happen, buddy. Man. Hold our faith, man. You know what? They're getting ready now. Some are just now leaving church. We're getting ready to leave church in the next 20 minutes.
1: We'll go that far with that.
0: Okay.
1: Let me, you know, with the front office thing that happened last week, you guys play for this organization. Uh-huh. I mean, when you play, Chris, I'll start with you because you came earlier in the team. Did you ever, with Bud Adams, did you have a relationship? Did you know him? Did he come? I mean, it's fine that if he stayed away, that's fine. Because I'm going to get to the question about what's Amy's involvement with this team right now. But you're there. Did Bud even know your name?
2: Okay, Derek's laughing because you know I'm going to tell the story.
1: Right.
0: We didn't start it.
2: Bruce Matthews did, didn't he?
0: I don't know. It wasn't us that started it, but it happened.
2: This is how much we knew Bud Adams, and rest his soul, all due respect.
1: Right.
2: But he walks in, and just imagine Derek is standing underneath the locker.
1: Okay.
2: And he removes his nameplate, and he puts Drew Bennett on there. He comes in, and he looks at that. He says, "How you doing, Drew Bennett?" I mean, but
0: man, guys, it was hilarious. I'm not gonna say who would do it.
2: Tell him, D-Mace. Tell him who did it.
0: I'm not telling who would do it. It was just And it wasn't like it was just one line. It wasn't just like the running backs or the wide receivers.
2: Everybody.
0: It was just like the locker room.
1: Oh,
0: like,
1: no.
0: There were certain, like, Mac.
2: Eddie.
0: Bruce. You know those guys. But then everybody else was free game.
2: Yeah, I mean, but I don't see it. I didn't see him. So how can I be able to relate to you if I don't see him? Only time, and
1: right.
2: I said I respect
1: him.
2: Which is fine. But, I mean, like, I had a relationship with Floyd Reese because I saw him.
1: Yeah.
2: So he'd be running, hey, bub. You know, so I said hi to him. I saw him, you know, eating sometimes, but I never saw Bud Adams. So how can I have a relationship with Bud if I never see him? So that's kind of how that works.
1: Well, what I'm getting at is that everybody's blaming her for all this. I don't blame her. The teams, though, I don't blame, because you hired Borgonzi. Mm-hmm. You hired people to do football stuff. I don't blame her. Now, the marketing stuff, I don't care about that.
2: But what did they do, though?
1: I don't care. There's other blame to go around.
2: True.
1: You're on four. I'm blaming Callahan. Now, she hired him, right? I mean, his resume was fine. But ultimately, they make the decision on the field. So maybe I'm wrong on this.
0: I think a lot of it is because I think she – I think she wants this team to be great. I think she tries to do things, you know, from when she, took over majority to now. I think that organization has changed. It's done a 180.
1: Absolutely.
0: I think things look better over there, and that's because she made it a priority.
1: Uh-huh.
0: But also in the midst of all of that, what have we seen? We've seen the coach of malarkey. That they said, well, we're not going to fire him. We're going to retain him. And then all of a sudden,
1: he's gone.
0: And he just won you a playoff game.
2: I know.
0: But he's gone. And then you hire guy after guy, Callahan, a year and a half. Vrabel, you bring Vrabel. They have a good run. And then it seemed like there's this power complex going on, this power struggle. And then you want to quiet everything down, so you redo their contracts or add years to their contract.
1: Right.
0: And then you fire the GM. And then you fire the head coach. And then you hire a GM that's matched with the head coach that he didn't hire. So you fire him, and then you fire the GM who hired the head coach. So that's what people are seeing.
1: Yeah.
0: And I'm not saying that her moves were not warranted. I mean, listen, in a business, you're allowed to make whatever moves you decide to make if you think it's going to help your company thrive.
1: Okay.
0: People may be the wrong moves. You know, they may end up being the right move. Mm-hmm. People may be indifferent with the move, period. But you're trying to make moves to make your team better.
1: Right.
0: Because you see around you that people are getting further and further ahead of you. Mm-hmm. And you want something that hits right now. If it doesn't work now, I'm changing. Because why? I need to be where they're at.
1: Yeah.
0: Instead of showing patience. So what the fan base has seen is the owner's not showing patience. The team's not good. So that's. To them, that goes hand in hand.
1: Right.
0: You know, and to me, I don't think she's necessarily doing it. Like, the people that are in upper management, the people that the whole firing this week.
1: Yeah.
0: If I'm a player, yes, they lost their job, and you're like, you know, you don't want anybody to lose their job.
1: Sure.
0: But it's like, I got a job to do on
1: right.
0: the field.
1: Yeah, that's right.
0: I can't worry about that stuff. So
1: You're right.
2: I mean, it's just – it's like, how can you build a building and you keep tearing it down? You know what I'm saying? You're trying to build a building, and all of a sudden you got to start from scratch. I mean, why do you keep firing all these people? I mean, to win an organization, you gotta keep some stuff together. I mean, if you look at from 1996 on,
1: he's gonna get
0: I was going.
1: My bad.
0: You still got to put it in that category. Because he went back to 1996.
1: There we go. I'm ready to go, man.
2: Oh, my God. 1996, we kept the nucleus of people, and we kept the nucleus of coaches.
1: Right.
2: And, you know, if you keep different people come in different situations with different attitudes, you got to start all over again. And I think that's what's happening. I mean, in the building, those people that they hired, if I was playing on the Tennessee Titans, I have no idea who they are.
1: Yeah. Like Derek said, you hate they lost their job.
2: Absolutely, I hate
1: but
2: that.
1: But it should not have impacted whether or not Jeffrey said
2: they made it a big deal.
1: Right.
2: Like it was breaking news. What's their names?
1: I don't know. Okay. I hate it.
2: See what I'm saying? I mean,
0: but it's just the perception that it gives to the fan base. When again, that has nothing to do with what you're doing on the field.
1: Right.
0: Or it shouldn't.
1: I mean, I think Borgonzi, I think he's just a smart football guy. And just a little time to put things together. We're not seeing it right now, but I just don't like and people are always like, well, we got to hear from her. I don't have to hear from her.
2: No.
0: You don't hear from many owners.
1: Exactly. Really
2: not at all.
1: Yeah. Did you ever talk to the owner? What's that? He's a good owner of Baltimore.
0: Oh, Bashadi, we talked. He was different from other owners that have been on teams that I've been a part of. He was there. Like, he would come to practice on Friday. And he would immerse himself. Like, everybody respected him because he was the owner.
1: Yeah.
0: But it wasn't just that. Like, he would talk to guys. Like, talk. Like, let's have a talk. How your family do? Like, hey, come to the yacht. That's how it was. Like, Mark Clayton, I forgot what we were doing. He was like, yeah, just come. My wife and I, we'll be on a boat. Just, if y'all done, come by. Mark and I went by. It was like, stuff like that.
1: That's
0: like,
1: great.
0: He immersed himself. Like, you wouldn't know if you didn't know him,
1: right?
0: You wouldn't know he was the owner.
1: Did you have to do fake laughs around him?
0: When he wasn't a phony person.
1: All right, good.
0: Like, he was just me. Like, he come in there and, you know, everybody respected him. And, like, he let Ozzy and all those guys do their job.
1: Good.
0: So that's what my experience with, like, but Bud wasn't like that. And listen, it wasn't like I was like, oh, I got to go to Baltimore because if the owner, he talks to everybody. I didn't know he talked to everybody. Yeah. I didn't know. So I wasn't going there necessarily for the owner. So
2: Bud, I
0: wanted to stay in Tennessee, not because Bud was there all of the time, because he wasn't. But who cared? Nobody really cared. Like, none of the players really cared if Bud was there or not.
1: Right. Okay, that's the point, I guess. Like, by the way, where was the other team? Didn't you have two teams you were looking at when you left here?
0: Oh, New England.
2: Ooh.
1: Oh, come on, man. Why not New England?
0: What?
1: Baltimore gave you more money?
0: No, it was. No, I don't think it was. It's just I knew Baltimore. You got to understand, New England wasn't the New England.
1: Well, they were not that. They won a Super Bowl. Yeah,
0: they were not that New England.
1: Yeah, right.
0: And I played for Coach Saban. I didn't want to play for that again.
2: Ooh.
0: That's what Belichick was. And Coach Saban's great. He is great. But I don't think that, like, going to Baltimore, I think my family needed Baltimore. Mm. Like, my family, it was better that my family became comfortable in Baltimore. I can go anywhere and play. It don't matter to me. But going to Baltimore, and I knew their defense. That defense, I don't want to have to play against in the playoffs. Because you know how good that defense was. They single-handedly won games or kept the team. So my thing is, they got a young quarterback. They got a hell of a tight end, hell of a running back.
1: Right.
0: Offensive line is really good. This one had Big J.O. tackle. I'm going here because I can be that guy that helps the quarterback develop. And they already got a defense.
1: Right.
0: And at the time, Billick, he was more of a player's coach, in a sense. It seemed like guys enjoyed playing for him. I don't know if I ever saw guys really enjoy playing for Belichick. Now, he won.
1: That's right.
0: That's fun.
1: Right.
0: To do championships. But again, they were not the New England Patriots that they end up being.
1: I know the 2000 season when Baltimore beat you guys here, I know that was a tough one.
2: Oh, yes.
1: But your Baltimore team in 2006 – was pretty good, and you let Peyton come and beat you.
0: Yeah, they didn't score a touchdown.
1: They did. That's right.
0: They did not score a touchdown in the game.
1: That's right.
0: They had
1: that's crazy.
0: Four or five field goals, and we lost. I remember Matt we were going in to score, and it was either a tip pass or something. And it ended up being intercepted.
2: Wow!
0: Like, we had our chances, but. The Colts defense was good that year,
1: that's right,
0: too.
1: That's right.
0: You know, they had a really good defense there.
1: And they won the Super
0: Bowl.
1: But
0: dang, yeah. But I just, New England wasn't New England, and I didn't want to play, like, when you get, like, later in your years, I think, you want to play. You don't want a coach that's going to run you down.
2: Yep.
0: And a coach that, you want a coach that's going to push you.
1: Right.
0: And but you shouldn't. Like I was in my point. I didn't need a coach to push me. My thing. I want to. I enjoy playing this game, and I'm going to give my all because of the guys around me.
1: Yeah.
0: And I want to leave a legacy in this game.
1: And you did. Yeah.
0: So it wasn't. But I don't need a coach that's going to. And if you watch, though, he ran those teams in the ground. They won.
1: Yeah.
0: Don't get me wrong. They won. But he also ran into the ground. That's why guys were in and out, in and out.
1: Oh yeah.
2: But he's right about a head coach. What was the Cleveland Browns coach in when I went over? Was it Butch?
1: Butch Davis?
2: It was the worst. And no disrespect, it was the worst. Like in practice, did we ever hit in practice when I was with the Titans?
1: Should have.
0: At first we did, but then after that he kind of pulled off. Because we had a veteran group.
2: Yeah.
0: We had a good group, yeah.
2: We were doing blocking drills against the safeties where he comes in motion and scrolls down.
0: Uh-huh.
2: We're doing hitting drills. And I'm like, wait a minute, what are we doing? Even the older guys went to him and said, hey, man, this ain't college no more. I mean,
1: right.
2: We were hitting and like, wham. I'm like, cut me, please.
1: Oh, my gosh. All right, speaking of good times, Teron Davenport's
2: hey,
1: next,
2: buddy.
1: Right?
2: Ah.
1: We'll take a break. We'll come back. We'll talk to the Ron Nissan Stadium. This is the pregame show live at JBJ's right here on 102.5 The Game.
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8: All right, welcome back to the pregame show. Got you till 11:30 live at JBJ's. Big Joe alongside Chris Sanders, Derek Mason. The highlight of this show, the highlight is what we do at 11 o'clock. Let's head across the river and bring in our man, Teron Davenport, who is over there. Teron, good morning to you. How are you?
9: Hey, good morning. How are you guys?
8: We're doing buddy. Well. What's the latest on the inactives? Any big news there or anything?
9: Well, you know, I hope it was going to be inactive. Salah has said that Friday. But you look at Carnell Tate, he is going to be ready to go. He tweaked his back during one of the individual drills on Thursday. He did that. And Salah said that he's a young man, but just seems to always have some soreness. So that's something, but he's good to go. And then you look at David Martin Robinson. He has been working through a hamstring situation. He's not inactive because they don't want to use him. He's inactive because that hamstring isn't all the way right for him. So those are a couple. Joshua Williams, they did open his window, but they had said on Saturday that he wasn't going to be activated. He's still here, so that's a good thing.
10: Now, TD, you talked about Tate and his back and him still being able to play this week. He was a high-volume guy last week. How do you think, in lieu of him having the issues, how do you think they attacked this Houston defense on offense, knowing that Tate isn't 100%?
9: Yeah, you know what? Even though he's not 100%, he's going to get targeted. And if you watch his routes, the way he's able to get open, he does a really good job. And I think when you look at this Texans defense, one of the things that consistently is open is that deep end breaking. And if you look at some of the games that Tate or his catch that he had last week, you know, where he kind of like wrapped around the linebacker and Cam Ward hit him on those, they connected on three of those. But that's going to be an area to attack. So I would definitely look for those deep end breaking routes and those types of things. Off of play action. Now, here's the thing that is a bit confusing. Last week it was 60 snaps. 45 of those 60 snaps were out of shotgun. And I just, you got to work that hard play action. Because Cam Ward, he even said it. He told me when I asked him about it, he said that he likes that hard play action under center, you know, where he gets to turn his back to the defense, flip back around, and find where he's going to throw the football. You know how the play action works, man. That pulls the linebackers up and opens up better windows. It gives him easier throws. So they do need to stick to that and work for that.
11: Yo, TD, just looking at Stroud, man. Last year, you know, his Achilles heels was throwing the ball and throwing picks. You know, what can the Tennessee Titans in the secondary try to confuse him to try to get some picks from him?
9: Yeah, well, you know, I think the main thing is to get that pass rush. Stroud, he's not a dumb quarterback. You know what I mean? So you can't really mix stuff up and try to you know, have

0: coverages, shift, and all that stuff, it's not going to confuse him. You know what I mean? The main thing to do is get that pressure. And if this team can get pressure with rushing four and dropping seven, they're going to be in good shape. But they have to make sure that when they do blitz, because you will see that with Marcus Harris at times, they're going to blitz. And you have to make sure that that back end is communicating. Because that's been the big problem. Like, if you look at that last week with Cody Barton, where he got stuck with Zay Flowers, there was a shove call that was missed, right? And so because that call was missed, Barton was stuck running with somebody he has no business running with. He had the 52-yard reception that set up a touchdown. So those are the things they got to do on the back end, make sure that communication is clear. Monty Hooker being out can hurt that, but the thing is, Tony Adams is one of the more tenured guys on this team with Robert Saleh's scheme, so that should help shore up that in the back end.
1: Now, one of the big questions this week, TD, and I'm sure you have talked with Coach Saleh about it, is Cedric Gray's usage percentage last week and pretty much this whole season. Now, I know he was hurt one of the games, but after that, his usage went down tremendously. How do you expect the Titans to use him in this game?
0: I'm sorry, and I missed who the player was you were talking about.
1: Cedric Gray. How do you expect Cedric the Titans to use him in this game, knowing that they haven't used him as much this whole season?
0: I think you're going to see his snaps start to get closer to even with Cody Barton. But the problem is, again, with that communication, Barton is one of their best communicators as far as relaying calls and all those things, getting guys set up. And that helps Anthony Hill. So having Barton on the field, it helps in that aspect, and they trust him, so that's something. But I mean, you know, the Texans, they're going to try to run the football. I don't think it's going to be successful, and that's where Cedric Gray really comes into play. I mean, there's a reason why he had 165 tackles, and if you look at him, he's always first to the football. The Texans are going to try to screen too, and that's an area where he's strong too. So I think in this game, you'll see the snaps start to even up more. But you know, the way this thing goes, you never know. I wouldn't be surprised if, you know, Barton out snaps it. But I think just from how they match up against the Texans that they're going to balance it out better.
2: You know, TD, just looking at this secondary, you got Flaughton Taylor, now you got Hooker that's out. I mean, what can the Tennessee Titans do to not give it those plays? You got Collins, you got Hutchinson, you got Boutte. What can they do in the back end, or what can they do on defense to not have those explosive plays downfield?
0: Yeah, and you got Jalen Noel, too.
2: Jalen, yep.
0: You know, they like to use that Tyreek Hill motion. Like, they start him at right. Slot, and they'll motion him to number one and run routes like that. It's all about communicating. That's the main thing. They have to make sure that they communicate and they get their calls right, you know, and understand what this defense is asking them to do. And the thing is, like, once, as Robert Saleh said, once that happens, then they'll just be able to play ball. But they have to start to get this down and understand, you know, how things can change within the play, right? And there's sometimes where the coverage is spinning to a whole different coverage, and they don't catch that, and now there's a hole in the defense. So really, the bottom line, communicate, understand your assignment. And this is a little bit different from the previous weeks where plastering is not as much important, because CJ Stroud is not, you know, Lamar Jackson. He's not, you know, Jalen Hurts. So they don't have to do that as much. But communication, man, I've said that multiple times, because that's how important it is for them.
3: Teron, are you shocked the Texans are 0-4?
0: I'm surprised, yeah. I mean, you look at how talented this team is. That defense is really good. And ironically, they're having the same issues, communication. But a lot of it has also been, hey, Ja'Marr Chase and T. Higgins are good players. CeeDee Lamb is a good player. So you have big plays that are happening in their losses that have cost them. They got to figure out a way to seal the deal, right? They don't know how to close games, and that has cost them multiple losses. So shocked is a little bit strong. Surprised, yes. But then once you go and you watch the game, it's like, okay, I see what's happening there. But there's a lot of talent on that team.
1: Now, TD, what do you need to see from Cam Ward in this game? And I'm not talking, listen, I know you don't want to, you need to see him not turn the ball over. But besides that, because I thought last game he took a step forward, albeit it wasn't a giant step, but I think he's continuing to develop. But what do you need to see in this game going against this type of defense?
0: Yeah, you know what? I think he just needs to have a continuation from last week, right, where you see him attacking the line of scrimmage and doing that to throw the football, right? But when it's time to run, take off. And the main thing is just, you know, being careful with the football, making sure that you're delivering from platform, you know, to these deep in-breaking routes, those types of things. And he showed last week, like, you could see the talent, the arm strength is there. And he also was very comfortable in the pocket, so you're going to see that continue to happen. And I think if he does that, they'll be fine. But then, you know, Will Anderson Jr. and Jason Latham, like, that's a matchup that you got to watch. And that could cause some problems for him. Nate's got to hopefully be able to contain Anderson.
2: You know, TD, just looking at this receiving core, you got DK that made some plays, Alec Ayomana made some plays, Robinson made some plays, Tate has made some plays. What's going on with Ridley, man? What's going on with, is it the opportunity or is he not being consistent? Why is he not getting the attempts of trying to make some plays?
0: No, that's a good question. And it seems like he's become a forgotten man in this offense. He, along with Gunnar Helm, you know, and those were guys that start to get a bit more targets. I'm not sure what has really happened. It seems like a lot of Cam's, you know, reads and his progressions are taking him away from it, and it's going toward to Tate. And I know for a fact that Tate is the first option in a lot of calls, and Tate is getting open. So they're feeding the guy that's getting open first, so to speak, as far as like in the progression. So I think it's that. But I will say Ridley has done a great job of just, you know how receivers, you know how receivers get, man. You don't get that football, man. Somebody's going to have to hear about it. But he's done a great job being that mentor to Parnell Tate. You know what
2: That's
0: I mean?
2: Good,
0: being that example, showing these guys how to handle adversity and how to keep working hard in practice. I mean, he's still practicing just as hard as he was when he was the guy getting all the charges. So, you know, props to him for that.
3: All right, Tron, I love asking this each week. What's the perfect first quarter for the Tennessee Titans today?
0: Perfect first quarter, I think, is a drive where they have, you know, like a five-minute drive. It results in a touchdown. I think that's what they need to do. And on that drive, Will Anderson and J.C. Latham, you know, they win that matchup. I think that's going to be important. So a balanced drive that results in a touchdown, that would be the perfect situation for them.
3: Worst case scenario for the Titans after the first quarter?
0: Worst case scenario is a couple turnovers early in a 14-0 lead. I'd say that's the worst case scenario. And C.J. Stroud catching an early rip.
3: Chris, you want to add anything to the end here?
2: Oh, yeah. Yeah, you know, Chris, you know what's coming. Yeah. No, I was
1: Oh, yeah.
2: I was watching this movie, right? Okay. And this guy came up, and my wife was like, man, that looks like TD. I said, baby, no, baby, that's Charlie Murphy.
0: That's funny that you say that, because, listen, I was out. I'm not going to say the place, because they're not paying me. They don't free shout-out. I was out place, and we were eating, and the song came out. It went, he said, my mind's playing tricks on me, right? Oh. So my lady, she said, hold on. I've seen that guy on the TV in that video before. Isn't that the guy that you introduced me to when we were at that Labor Day cookout? I said, oh, no. That's not Chris Davis. That's Scarface.
1: I thought he was about to call you
2: Bushwick Bill. That's what I was waiting for.
0: I don't like to call anybody somebody that died.
2: I feel you.
0: I feared you. Now, even though you look like Bushwick Bill and Scarface, most like Willie D.
2: Boy, you look like Charlie Murphy.
3: Oh,
2: that's exactly who you look.
3: Gosh.
2: What's that movie that Hotel Rwanda? What was that guy's name?
3: Don Cheadle.
2: Don Cheadle. That's right there.
0: That's my favorite actor.
2: Because you look like him.
0: No,
2: Sam Cassell look alike. Oh, wow.
3: Tron, man. Thanks, so brother. Tron, thank you. Talk to you next week, man.
2: Appreciate you, big dog. Thank you, man.
1: Later.
3: All right, there we go. All right, Tron Davenport, always the best part of our show here. We're a lot of JBJs. We got one more break. We come back. We make our prediction. I already told you my prediction. We'll get the guys, Chris Sanders, Derek Mason's prediction. We come back. This is the pregame show right here on 102.5 The Game.
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1: One way.
3: All right. Few moments left here on the pregame show live at JBJ's downtown Nashville. Time for predictions. I made mine at 9:30 this morning. I think Titans win. They're desperate. They're pissed off. All this nonsense going on. There are people laughing about them around the league. And finally, you look yourself in the mirror and say, you know what? Not today. I think Titans win today. I like they let Cam go rogue and you go out and just have fun today and win. The Texans are 0-4, and they're looking at themselves like, what's happening? We're not supposed to be this way. Titans are like, hey, 0-4 is fun. Come join us. They're going to like Titans win today. Derek Mason.
1: Wow. I want them to win, obviously. I don't know. I really don't. I think it's going to be a close game.
3: Make a prediction.
1: I don't think it's going to be a blowout. I think it's going to be a close game. Do you know what? I'm just going to say, I think the Titans are going to win. I think they're going to win 17-14.
3: Okay.
1: It's going to be a low-scoring game, physical game, and it's going to be one of those games where if you look at the stats, you're going to think Houston won. But the Tigers are going to make a few key plays at the end and end up winning the game.
3: I like that. Here we go, Chris.
2: I'm going to say it all depends on what the quarterback does. If Cam does well and Stroud does bad, then I think we're going to win. But if it's vice versa, I think the Texans are going to win. But I'm going to pick the Titans 24, Texans 21.
3: Okay. All right. I mean,
1: 21-24?
3: Yeah.
1: 24-21?
3: I think 20-13. I just think at some point, again, you guys played at the highest level. You look at yourself like, come on. This is not us. Mm-hmm. This is not one game. This is not us, right? And so you go out and get the job done.
2: But they got to start fast, though, man. They can't have a fumble on the first play or kick it out of bounds. Get something good early and get some positivity, darn gummit.
1: What if it is them?
3: What if?
2: Oh.
1: You are what your record says you are.
3: You are. You're right. Yeah. You're right.
1: They're trying to change the narrative, but, I mean, it can be changed. I don't know how much – it can be a stepping stone. I don't know how high the step is if they beat the Houston Texans because it's not like, again, you are what your record says you are. It's not like Houston is walking in here 4-0.
3: Right.
1: We're just looking at Houston based on the talent that they have. They should be better, which – okay, they should be.
3: Right.
1: But beating Houston isn't going to all of a sudden make me think, oh, they've arrived. I think it's just a, you know, a small step and a lot of other small steps you're going to have to take to become the team you want to take. So
3: when you, let me ask you this. When you're at home watching the Titans game, do you put on a full uniform? Sit on your couch.
2: No, he has some coach's shorts and a tank top tucked in. He had the coach's shorts.
1: I'm outside on my back patio yelling at the television.
3: Okay. That's I like I that.
1: But then, you know, the good part about I love, and Willie hates this, I love the quad box. I love the quad box.
3: Oh, I see.
1: You don't like the quad box, both of you?
3: Because when I watch, I'll watch it. Only the Titans from 3 to 3. Because we talk about it, right?
1: Yes, yes.
3: And I'm like, all right, I want to know everything that happens. Mm-hmm. And after 3 o'clock, I'm quad box.
1: Okay, all right.
3: Noon to three, I'm not.
1: Mm-hmm. Why are you yawning?
3: Huh? Why are you yawning on that one down here?
1: Are you tired? You need to go to bed?
2: No, I went to go play Atari.
1: You need to go to sleep?
2: I'm 2600? I got a honey-do list when I go home.
3: Now, do you sit around and wear your Jags jersey watching the watching the Titans play?
2: With my Ohio State
1: jersey. Shoes on. And your Ohio State gloves.
2: Hold on, true story. We got a time?
3: Yeah.
1: No, we ain't got time.
2: We were playing golf one time. When you play golf, you have one glove.
3: Right.
2: Derek Mason... His first time ever playing golf, he had on his receiver gloves playing golf.
3: Love, absolutely
2: not
3: love
2: no
3: it.
2: Golf glove. Here was, and then he.
1: I had on both gloves.
3: And yes.
1: I didn't want that thing in my hand.
3: I get blisters. What's it, man?
2: Receiver gloves.
1: They clowned me
2: gloves.
1: By the whole We was on the first tee
2: for about 45 minutes.
1: Yeah.
2: And the people they behind us like, what are y'all doing?
1: Oh, my goodness. They clowned me so and bad. I didn't care.
2: Lemansky Hall was getting mad. Cause
3: How'd you golf? Well,
1: what terrible, year was that? Man. What year was that? 99.
2: Oh, no. Put a thing in there.
3: That's 13. But we didn't have any NBA references. What's going on? We won.
2: We beat Father Ryan.
3: Okay, that's FRA. That's
1: hey, are they pretty good? Good?
2: Yeah, they're pretty good. They got they're well coached. They got some good players.
3: When I hear somebody, they're well coached. That means good.
1: They ain't really that.
2: They are.
1: They don't have the talent.
2: They almost beat Macaulay.
1: Almost. Only worse than
3: right.
1: One. Horseshoes and hand
3: grenades. Titans almost beat the Eagles.
1: Exactly.
2: They
1: don't have a – your team is 0-1 and
2: they
1: 2-16 almost.
3: Yeah, right.
1: No, they don't have that.
3: All right, so we're predicting a win today. I think they get it done. I really do. Because, again, if you're 0-5 in the history of the NFL, no team's ever made the postseason starting 0-5.
1: I'm telling
3: ever.
1: You, if this team doesn't – even if they lose – if this team doesn't come out and show any life, it's going to get really bad.
3: Yeah, really bad. I'm with you.
2: Life. You're having some life, man. Yeah.
3: I gave Cam 5 games. Uh-huh. I gave him 5 games. If I don't see today, if you're 0-5, you don't see it.
2: I'm
1: not going to put the loss on him. He needs to play. Yeah. I thought last week he played winning football.
3: Yeah.
1: He needs to play winning football again. Yeah. Just because you play winning football doesn't mean you're always going to win.
3: Show me improvement.
1: Exactly.
3: Show me improvement. Boys, it's always an honor.
2: Always.
3: Chris, Derek, thank you guys.
2: Appreciate
3: it's a true honor to do this show with you. Thank you. We got a prediction. Well, oh, my gosh. That's 14. All right. 1999. That's why I want the Titans to win so bad, so you'll never bring up 1989 ever again. That's it for us at JBJ. Thanks to the crew and the staff. Chad, thank you so much. Our on-site engineer, Brandon Beck at Radio Ranch. Thank you, guys. High noon today with the Titans and the Texans. 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
22: Hey, it's Evan Cohen. 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

0: Center.
1: It's the NFL London Games. I'm Chris Smith. The Eagles are up on the Jaguars 14-10 in the fourth quarter, but the injuries keep piling up for Philly as running back Will Shipley, who was starting for the injured Saquon Barkley and Tank Bigby, rushed for a touchdown before leaving in the first quarter and has been ruled out with a foot injury. Catch the action on the NFL Network and the ESPN app. Coming up, the Raiders visit the Patriots, and Vegas tight end Ian Thomas says New England poses the biggest challenge after the Pats win over the Bills.
2: Yeah, that was a good win. They obviously they played in, you know, big games last year, and they have big guys up front, you know, guys that can defend, guys that can go catch the ball. It's the NFL, so teams are, you know, flooded with talent. But New England, you know, they do a lot of things well. So we just want to go up there, you know, make a statement and then come back home with a W.
1: Thomas, a guest with our Christine Lisi. The Patriots get some good news as running back Rhamondre Stevenson and defensive tackle Christian Barmore are both officially active and expected to play, sources told the NFL Network's Ian Rappaport. On the flip side, Raiders running back Ashton Jeanty will play after being listed as questionable. Coverage is underway and kickoff is coming up on select ESPN radio outlets. And according to ESPN's Adam Schefter, Cincy wide receivers Jamar Chase and T. Higgins are both active against the Dolphins, while Viking star Justin Jefferson active today against the Saints. On to baseball, where it's game one of the NLCS between the Dodgers and Brewers. Milwaukee won the regular season series 4-3, but the teams were separated by just two runs in their seven meetings. Coverage begins 7:30 p.m. Eastern on ESPN Radio and on the ESPN app.
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6: Shout out KNBR on the call as the San Francisco 49ers are 4-0 again. Every other time they've even been 3-0 under Kyle Shanahan, they've gone ahead and played in the Super Bowl, losing to the Chiefs both times. He's Gary Streisgammer. He's got Countdown to Kickoff on ESPN Radio and the ESPN app, Sirius XM Channel 80, and tune in. 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We're going to have an update from London coming up as the Jaguars cannot get out of their own way. They're pushing 100 yards in penalties already. They still got about 11 and a half minutes to go in that one as they trail the Eagles. But let's get to Nick Wagner, our ESPN 49ers reporter. He's too busy and too important to get up with us early on SportsCenter AM, Gary. So we got to catch up with him on the radio.
7: That's what people have been saying.
6: And that's fine. He's like, I cover an undefeated team. I'm too good for you guys. Nick, what's going on, man? It's good to reconnect. It feels like the strength of this thing has been on Brock Purdy. Obviously, Coach Shanahan deserves some credit as well. But how do you put into perspective what you've seen so far from Purdy?
2: Yeah, I think the big thing with Brock Purdy is that this is a quarterback who, in his fifth season with Shanahan, with a lot of these guys on the offensive line and his weapons, is just fully comfortable in the system. And I think it's even more of like a give and take with him and Shanahan, as opposed to Shanahan giving him kind of strict instructions. Just to give you an idea, guys, Brock, I think, needs three more games started under Kyle Shanahan, and he will become the quarterback, whether Shanahan was an offensive coordinator or head coach, who has played with Kyle Shanahan the longest. And I think if he gets 34 pass attempts today, he will be qualified as, like, for all-time leader in passer rating, just to give you an idea of how long he's kind of been here and in this offense now. And so I think this year you're just seeing a quarterback who feels fully comfortable making every kind of throw in this offense, and also feeling confident that he can go off script if the need arises and the play presents an opportunity. And it's all kind of coming together. But I will also say, today will be the biggest test of how far he's come, because things have not gone well for the 49ers, especially offensively, in the last two times they've met the Seahawks.
8: There's some comfort and some safety in knowing that you can navigate and operate that offense when you're staying upright and not getting touched. But like you mentioned, the Seattle Seahawks defense going to certainly make Brock Purdy earn it. The 49ers offense averages 7 yards per touch. touch per snap per play this season. And I'm guessing it's no coincidence that Christian McCaffrey accounts for 34% of the 49ers offensive touches this season. Are they even surprised at how well so far in this 4-0 start the offense has worked?
2: I think a little bit, just because they've had so many moving parts. And if you go back to training camp, entering training camp, out of the four receivers who they expected to be their top four guys, Mike Evans is the only one who will play in this game, and he's the only one that played last week. And, you know, you mentioned rookie DeJon Stribling, who really made an impact during training camp and then suffered an ankle injury down in Australia. Ricky Pearsall, they lost early in training camp. He's out for the year. DeMarcus Robinson, who's kind of like their dependable veteran, who is the backup at all three spots, he's been out with a high ankle sprain. So I think just the many moving pieces that they have is kind of the reason that I would say it's a little bit surprising that they've had as much success as they've had. But I would also say having Christian McCaffrey, having George Kittle, those guys who are well-established with Purdy, kind of his security blankets in a lot of ways, makes things easier. And then Mike Evans, like his just kind of total impact, even if he's not making catches, he has a certain gravity to him, where you can see defenses kind of flowing his way. It opens things up for Kittle. It opens things up for McCaffrey. And all three of those guys kind of do that for each other. So it's really kind of a pick your poison type of thing. I think the Niners believe their offense can actually be better than it's been if they can get fully healthy, as hard as that might be to imagine, the way, given how good they've played the first 4 weeks.
6: Niners obviously missing DeJon Love as well.
8: He's like, doing good.
6: He's doing good. Yeah, he's at it all. He'll be playing for the California Penal League. No, allegedly.
2: He might have been ahead of his time, guys, with all the injuries. His chance might have come if he wasn't in jail.
8: Yeah, so. You ain't lying, man. If he wasn't taking money from victims.
6: Let's talk about Mike Evans for a second, continuing to play through injury. It was ribs and a back. I might just be adding a back because he's of a certain age. We all have back injuries at that point. How has he improved, if at all, heading into a matchup that's probably going to be pretty physical over the middle?
2: Yeah, I think there's probably some incremental progress from last week, which he was clearly limited last week, guys. I don't want to put a percentage on it. He didn't want to do that either. But, you know, he was limited, and he still went out and had five catches for 76 yards against the Broncos. There were some opportunities that Purdy actually missed. So those numbers could have been even better. So this week they just kind of managed him throughout the week. He did a little bit in practice, but not a whole lot. You know, Mike Evans, even though he's new to this offense, has been around long enough that he doesn't need to do a ton in practice to be ready to go on game day. So I would imagine he will be a little bit closer to healthier, but certainly nowhere close to 100%. And I think their hope is just that, again, he can kind of bring that gravity where if the Seahawks are rolling coverages to him, it might open some things up for other guys. But definitely has made a huge impact on this team, and just having him on the field, even if it's a little bit compromised, is better than the alternative, certainly with what they have right now at the position.
6: All right, Nick Wagner, enjoy it, buddy. This one, always a physical matchup out there in Seattle. He's our ESPN 49ers reporter with the very latest. Thanks, Nick.
2: See you guys. Take care.
6: All right, let's get an update here from across the pond.
0: Eagles versus Jaguars in London, England.
6: I will say this as an unaffiliated fan of I like football. Okay. I hate penalties.
8: Talk to me.
6: The Jaguars are killing me. They're killing me. They just got whistled for their 11th penalty. They have 11 penalties, 90 yards. There's still 8 minutes to go. On this drive alone, two false starts and a holding penalty.
8: And they're still on the 2-yard line.
6: And they're still in the low.
8: Well, now they're getting pushed back for
6: bump back.
8: Offensive false start.
6: Trevor Lawrence is running for his life.
8: Is there any solace in knowing it's 11 penalties, yellow flags? They're playing Tottenham Hotspur Stadium, so there at least hasn't been a red card.
6: There hasn't been a red flag.
8: That's so true. Well, we don't know if there's been challenges. We haven't watched the game start to finish, but there has been a lot of yellow laundry on the carpet. Indeed, yet still the Jags threatening first and goal.
6: Let's get to some stats line here. Trevor Lawrence, 276 yards passing, does have a touchdown, does have a pick, has put the ball on the ground a couple of times. None of these fumbles have been lost, however. Jacksonville's been able to recover both of them. Bashal Tuten, 17 carries, 57 yards. Parker Washington leads the way, receiving four receptions, 88 yards. But Brenton Strange has been really effective. Seven receptions, 68 total yards, as Trevor Lawrence has been able to find some Strange over there in London. Then you got Darius Cooper, two grabs, 71 yards and a touchdown to lead the way for Philadelphia. Rushing wise, for Philadelphia. Remember, no Saquon Barkley, so there really was a concern here for who's going to step up in the ground game. The answer is no one. As a team, they have 16 carries for 24 total yards and one touchdown. That's from Will Shipley, as Trevor Lawrence may legitimately murder his team.
8: Oh, gosh.
6: Trevor
8: He's
6: Lawrence,
8: giving them the business.
6: Another false start. I believe on the center. That was a false start penalty.
8: He controls the ball.
6: Trevor Lawrence is apoplectic. 12 penalties now. 95 yards. He came out of his crouch. This is how much Philadelphia is in the Jaguars' head.
8: This might be the most fired up I've seen. I'm not even kidding. Most fired up I've ever seen Trevor Lawrence. Yeah. He's animated at his own guys.
6: Legitimately. Second and goal right now for the Jags, as that is the very latest from across the pond. We're about 20 minutes away from kickoff to the 1 p.m. Eastern time slate of games here. Week 5, the fifth Sunday of the National Football League season. We'll see if Lawrence is able to find Strange again here, possibly for scoring. We'll see if that happens, although Parker Washington certainly involved as well. He's Gary Strieske. I'm Randy Scott. Herm Edwards in here with us, too. It's Countdown to Kickoff on ESPN Radio and the ESPN app.
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4: Oh. Bengals, oh. Dolphins from Miami today. Game time temperatures, 91 degrees expected down there as the winless Dolphins are taking on a Bengals team. Certainly needs a dub. It's countdown to kickoff with Randy and Gary on ESPN Radio and the ESPN app, SiriusXM Channel 80, as well as tune in. The Jacksonville Jaguars went for it on fourth and goal again and didn't convert again. And our brain trust here in studio does not understand why Liam Cohen made that call. But right now, they at least have the Eagles facing a 3rd and 9 inside their own 10-yard line. We'll keep you current on what's going on over there in London. But it is time here to make the people some money. It's time for picks. Let's go ahead.
5: Yeah,
4: we're going spread.
5: Okay.
4: We're going spread. Here we go.
6: Bengals at Dolphins.
4: Cincinnati laying 7 at Miami. Gary, what's the move?
5: Yeah, what did you say, 90-something degrees?
4: 90 degrees,
5: I like the Bengals.
4: I also like the Bengals. They got a fluky touchdown the Dolphins did last week from Ollie Gordon,
5: yeah.
4: And that's the only reason it was even that close against the Vikings.
5: Couple receiver questions, though, for
4: Cincinnati. Give me the Bengals. Chase, we understand, is practicing, and T. Higgins as well. They're expected to play?
5: Okay.
4: Question mark. So we'll see how that goes. Let's go to this.
6: Browns at Jets.
4: Interesting.
5: Brother, I don't know why the Jets are favored here. Are the Browns good? Question mark?
4: They beat a good Carolina Panthers team, but that was in Cleveland. So let's see if they can do it on the road. Adverse circumstances type?
5: I don't know why I hate that I'm doing this, but give me Cleveland.
4: You're going to take Cleveland?
5: Yeah, I'll take Cleveland.
4: I am also going to take Cleveland. I think the thing is Deshaun Watson on the road in that weather is a bit of a concern. So, all right, let's go to... Oh, this is... We haven't touched on this one a ton.
6: Colts at Steelers.
5: We've painted the corners.
4: We've talked about how unfair... Like, who did the Colts tick off to have to make the travel that they've had?
5: Yeah.
4: Remember, they were in London last week. 1 p.m. Eastern kick at Pittsburgh. What's the play? Right now... Oh, what's the line? Thank you for asking. Steelers laying 3.
5: Yeah, run game travels. We saw that in London.
4: Sure did.
5: Give me Indianapolis.
4: I'll
5: take Indy.
4: I'll take Pittsburgh.
5: Okay.
4: Let's go down to the Big Easy.
6: Vikings at Saints.
4: Minnesota at New Orleans. Tyler Shuck and company. Shuck, if you buck, they're getting 2.5 from undefeated Minnesota.
5: Yeah.
4: What's the play?
5: Saints trying to bounce back from that Monday night loss shootout against the Atlanta Falcons. Though the Vikings undefeated. Justin Jefferson good, back, feeling great. Give me the Vikings.
4: I will take the Saints. I don't believe in Kyler Murray on the road in that dome. That's more of an anti-Kyler pick.
5: Really?
6: Giants at Commanders.
4: Washington laying 3.5.
5: Interesting.
4: Yes.
5: Favorite sloppy, gross track. You said FedEx, your favorite field.
4: Yes, and then I was immediately corrected by John Keim, our Commanders reporter, said it's Northwest Stadium.
5: I think the Commanders are in a big spot with a get right for Jaden Daniels. Give me Washington. I'll take Washington.
4: I'm going to take New York. I'm going to take the 3.5. 3 and a hook.
5: Yeah.
4: It's a hook.
5: Score game. Come on.
4: I'm told the hook will bring you back.
5: It will.
4: This is an interesting
5: but
4: one.
5: But then again, I don't need no hook on this
4: beat. At Lambeau
5: Field. I really don't. What is
6: Bears at Packers.
4: Packers. It's desperate. It's desperation time. They're 2-2, but they've looked so bad in some of their losses, and now the Bears roll in, and they're clicking on offense. Bears laying 1.5.
5: I'm not focusing on what the Bears are doing offensively. I'm focusing on what they're doing defensively, holding opponents to less than, I think, 15, 16 points. Yeah, coach is right here. I think less than 17 points per game the last 3-4 weeks, and the Packers haven't really showed us that they can manufacture points at a consistent basis. Give me the Bears. Mike Ditka week.
4: Yeah.
5: Defense, 85.
4: Yeah.
5: One of the best teams ever. I like the Bears here.
4: Okay. I'm going to go with the Bears as well. This one out in Los Angeles where there really isn't a home field advantage for the poor and lonely Chargers.
6: Broncos at Chargers.
4: Divisional battle.
5: Sean Payton taking over play calling duties, took it back from Davis Webb. Chargers in a tough spot. Broncos 2-2. There's just so much more of that offense that they want to uncork, that they want to untap. I like the Broncos.
4: You're going to go with the Broncos?
5: I like the Broncos to cover.
4: I'm with you on that as well. I'm going to also take the Broncos, I think by like double digit. I think they might win by 10.
5: Good.
4: I think they're going to make things pretty uncomfortable on Justin Herbert. Let's go out to the desert.
6: Lions at Cardinals.
7: Lions laying 5.5 in Arizona. Cardinals didn't look good last week.
5: They really didn't, but I have trust issues with the Lions defense.
7: What defense, dude? Exactly. You really like their defensive coordinator.
5: He's a great follow on Instagram if you're into food and traveling. But if you want like defensive nitty gritty, probably not the follow for you.
7: Probably not the guy.
5: That being said, give me the Lions.
7: You're going to take the Lions.
5: I mean, okay. Marcus Harrison Jr., not that he was an offensive weapon in the last handful of games, but yeah. Him being, you know, a healthy scratch because he's about to get traded, it's just a lot of stuff going on in Arizona.
7: There is so much. I'm going to take the Cardinals. Cardinals to cover the 5.5. I think the Lions win.
5: Yeah.
7: But I'm going to take the Cardinals. 4th and 5 right now for the Jaguars. 3.5 to go. They are in Eagles territory. Imagine if they just kicked a field
5: goal.
7: They're
5: going again.
7: They could have gone for the lead right now. They have to. I think they have to go for 4th and 5.
5: That's a good ball.
7: This is a good one here.
5: Oh!
7: This is a good one here. Let's go ahead to Seattle.
6: 49ers at Seahawks.
7: Laying 3 are the Seahawks. Seahawks have 1 loss. 49ers are undefeated. What is the play here? Seattle laying 3.
5: Yeah, this is a coin flip any which way. I think home field wins this matchup. Give me the Seahawks.
7: You're going to go Seahawks.
5: Oh, hey, how about the double birds?
7: All right.
5: The birds just
7: we're
5: going to
7: go Seahawks. Yeah. Let's get through the rest of the picks here.
6: Ravens at Falcons.
7: Bird battle in Atlanta. Like, I'm worried about some birds. Falcons. Atlanta's laying 3.
5: John Robinson, best weapon in football right now.
7: Yeah.
5: Atlanta is clicking on all cylinders. Give me Atlanta.
7: Okay, Atlanta lays the 3. I'm going to go ahead and take that because there's no Lamar Jackson for Baltimore. And then Monday night.
6: Bills at Rams.
7: This is a Super Bowl preview, legitimately.
5: Yeah.
7: We're going to go ahead and say the Rams. Well, not go ahead and say it. The Rams are laying the 3. What's the move there?
5: Bills bounce back game.
7: Bills bounce back.
5: Buffalo.
7: Cross country after losing to the Patriots.
5: There's no home field advantage at SoFi. There's just no home
7: Rams
5: field.
7: There might be. I'm going to lay the points for the Rams. An update from Foggy London Tone.
6: Eagles versus Jaguars in London, England.
7: Okay.
5: This game is.
7: Jacksonville had a stop. They had a stop. They got the ball back. They got the ball back. Decent field position. Just like Coach Herm Edwards said, that Jacksonville would get the ball at midfield, and that's what they did. Trevor Lawrence leads a scoring drive. Second touchdown of the day for Parker Washington. This one coming on 4th and 5. It was a deep ball. It was a one-handed
5: catch falling into end zone.
7: Okay, walk us through the rest of the plays here because it's 16-14.
5: Well, you just saw it. I mean, the defender was draped all over him. He caught it between his legs, crashing to the ground. And then the PAT, bad snap, got the hold down, and it went wide. And now the Jags up 2 with 3 to go.
7: Second bad snap. That is the second bad snap that that the Jaguars have had. Oh, he head topped him.
5: Look at that. Look at Washington just fighting off everything.
7: Okay. Herm Edwards, can we fire up your mic for a second? We have a couple of minutes.
8: Yes, sir.
7: Jacksonville's getting a lot of buzz as a team to really make some noise. Deep playoff run in the AFC. I see a sloppy team. I see a penalized team. I see a team that makes plenty of its own mistakes, shooting itself in all four paws. What do you see when you look at the Jaguars, Coach?
8: Well, I tell you what I do see, and kudos to Coach. Trevor Lawrence is playing at a high level. Mm-hmm. Quarterback. Mm-hmm. I mean, this is kind of how he played his first year or two, and then he kind of fell off. So that gives them hope. But here again, in this game, they're playing a veteran football team, the Philadelphia Eagles, that know how to win. The quarterback knows how to win. And here you go. Jalen Hurts, 12 winning drives in regular season. This is a regular season game. 5th most in the National Football League. So this is what he does. And all he has to do because the Jaguars have taken the lead, but the problem is they missed the point after. And so now they're only up by 2. Philly, all they have to do is get to about the 30.
7: That's it.
8: And kick a field goal, and they're going to win by a point, 17-16. How about that?
7: That's all they need. So you're calling it. You're saying.
8: And Jalen Hurst, this is what he does. All he knows how to do is win. There's 3 minutes left. I say he's probably going to get him in field goal range, worst case scenario.
7: He's going to look, Jalen Hurts
8: is. He can't catch the ball. Tight end got to catch the ball for him.
7: That was to Dallas Goedert. Yeah. All right. So we're going to keep it. We'll keep an eye on what Philadelphia is doing.
8: Mm-hmm.
7: When I spin this forward, because we haven't spent a ton of time talking about Bills and Rams, you, Gary, calling for a Bills bounce back game. So look ahead to Monday Night Football, that game also on ESPN Radio. But you spin it forward and call for a Buffalo bounce back. I look at a Rams team that's coming back that gets Puka Nacua full week of practice.
5: Golly.
7: Kyren Williams looked great last week against the Eagles. Maybe there's a little bit of fat, dumb, and happy
8: as you
7: rest on your laurels. Rest on your laurels as you're a Rams team. But I think if anything, you're catching a Bills squad that has to go cross country on a shorter week. And maybe not a shorter week because it's Monday night. But I feel like the deck is stacked against a Bills defense that really hasn't been able to stop anybody.
5: You're scared for the defense. I mean, we saw glimpses last week that was Stafford and Puka and what Kyren can do out of the backfield. They are the dangerous team that did have a letdown earlier in the season, is what you're saying? And you just don't trust the Bills?
7: I think the Rams have already gotten their wake-up call. I don't know that the Bills...
5: You don't think last week losing at home to the Patriots was a wake-up call?
7: I think it was a divisional game.
5: Okay.
7: You know? I don't know that the Rams have already... Yeah, I don't know. I just have more faith in Matt Stafford against that defense than I do in Josh Allen having to win the dang thing.
5: I'm on the flip side of that.
7: You're on the flip side of it. Yeah, that's going to be a fun one looking forward. And then the Eagles punt the football back.
5: 4th and 16.
7: To Parker Washington.
5: It was a massive sack.
7: And the Jaguars.
5: So I freaked out.
7: Going to be inside of 2 minutes by the time we snap an offensive possession here for Jacksonville to try to go ahead and run out the clock. Hey, up next is game day on ESPN Radio. It's the fifth Sunday of the NFL season. He's Herm Edwards. He's Gary Strisky. I'm Randy Scott. Enjoy the games today. Remember the picks that we gave you. Go ahead and bank on those. Remember the fantasy advice you got from Michael Florio over on ESPN Fantasy. We'll see you again next week right here. 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
23: So far in this game, Jalen Hurts 180 yards passing. Trevor Lawrence 331 yards passing. Two touchdowns and one interception. Jacksonville with the ball, the minute 55 to play in its own territory, leading the Eagles 16-14. There are eight early games ready to kick off, including the Commanders and Giants in Washington. ESPN's Jeremy Fowler talked about the return of Jaden Daniels for the Commanders.
24: He is good to go. He practiced in full all week. Feeling good. It's really an issue of how can he be mobile and move around on that sleeve on his dislocated left elbow. So is he going to have to check down a little more, get rid of the ball, protect himself?
23: He will be missing one of his top targets as Washington receiver Terry McLaurin will be playing. He is active despite dealing with a hamstring injury. Terry McLaurin active for the Commanders. In New Orleans, the Vikings will host the Saints, and Minnesota gets Justin Jefferson back. He is active. However, Jordan Addison and Odell Beckham Jr. are inactive. In Pittsburgh, the Steelers will host the Colts. Indianapolis receiver Keenan Allen is active and will play today. In Miami, the Dolphins will host the Bengals. Miami running back Jalen Wright is active and will suit up for Miami. Tonight in baseball, it's game one of the National League Championship Series between the Dodgers and Brewers. Our coverage gets underway on ESPN Radio at 7:30 Eastern. It's a rematch of last year's NLCS.
25: Hey, it's Evan Cohen. 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

0: execution, everything got to rise up.
1: We have the utmost confidence in Cam. The kid's going to be a damn good quarterback, man. Everyone just needs to take a deep breath and let him grow.
2: Yeah, you know, today is it's beautiful. The sun is shining. You know, the birds are chirping. I can only focus on now. You know, right now, it's a beautiful day. And when Sunday comes, you know, I still be glad and rejoice in the day that God gives us.
3: The arrows are definitely pointing up. The Bills defense seems to be the cure for a lot of struggling players. Drake May, no exception.
4: The Packers are in a position where they can reasonably convince themselves this is as bad as it's going to get, and we've come out of it 500.
5: It's hard to argue with what the Bears have done up until this point. It's been incredibly impressive.
6: I love the rivalry. It's awesome. It's great. It's intense. You can feel it on game day. 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I mean, they're the defending North champions, so what a great opportunity, great challenge for us in our home stadium to play against the defending champs.
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8: Game Day, ESPN Radio, ESPN app, SiriusXM, Channel 8, to be presented by Progressive Insurance. I'm Kevin Clark, alongside Drew Butler. The 1 p.m. slate is getting going here shortly. Jags and Eagles wrapping up in London. We'll get you all the updates there as well. Let's get to the opening drive.
9: Oh, really? Give me everything you got!
7: Time to break down the early window of another NFL Sunday. This is the opening drive.
9: Time for some football, baby!
8: Let's go to Miami.
7: Bengals at Dolphins.
8: Bengals 7-point favorites in this one. It is October 11th, Drew, and everybody in Miami is arguing over whether or not Jeremiah Smith would go first overall to the Dolphins. That's the kind of season Miami is having. Total is 44.5. What do you see in this one?
10: Yeah, quick start for the Bengals. A huge return on the opening kickoff. They are now inside the Dolphins' 5-yard line, so already knocking on the door. It's second and goal. Jamar Chase and T. Higgins were banged up throughout the week, but it looks like they are good to go in this game. I think this is an interesting spot for Cincinnati. The Dolphins have been relatively spunky, keeping it close with some of the better teams throughout the NFL. I think this one comes down to it. Bengals end up finding a way to win, but Miami should be able to keep it close.
8: Yeah, I picked the Bengals to make the Super Bowl, and I got to see something. I just got to see something the next couple weeks, or else I'm going to hit the panic button. All right, let's go to Jersey.
7: Browns at Jets.
8: Browns, story of the early season, or at least one of them. Jets are 2.5-point favorites at home. It is disgusting in the tri-state area today. Probably not going to be a lot of points on that offense. What do you see here, Drew?
10: It's not so good down here in the southeast either after the hurricane came through this weekend, but I was shocked that the New York Jets are favorites in this game. Of course, they're 1-3. The Browns are 3-1. The Browns also coming off of 10 days rest, having played last Thursday night. Can Deshaun Watson and Todd Monken continue this feel-good story in Cleveland? I don't know. The point spread is the one thing that really is making my radar run up on this game. So guess what, Kevin? I think the New York football Jets find a way to get it done today in MetLife.
8: I do too. All right, let's go to Nashville.
7: Texans at Titans.
8: Texans 6.5-point favorites in this one. Cam Ward was, again, the focal point of the Nashville media this week. You know, he had an okay game last week against the Ravens, seemingly getting better, not making the same mistakes. The Texans, meanwhile, they got to get it going real soon, Drew.
10: They do, and the Tennessee Titans are driving. They have a first down inside the red zone on their opening drive, so a good start for the Titans. This game is in Nashville. Both of these teams are winless, and reports say that at 7.5-point favorite, Houston is the largest favorite that has ever been tracked for a winless team. So what does that say about the Tennessee Titans? D'Amico Ryans, Texans head coach, has taken over defensive play calling duties for Houston. I think the Texans find a way to win. I think it'll be close. Again, on the road, in division, those are just tough games. Throw the records out. These two teams know each other well, but I think Houston plays with a little bit more urgency today and finds a way to get their first dub.
8: Let's go to Pittsburgh.
7: Colts at Steelers.
8: Steelers 3-point favorites in this one. Total is 41.5. Interesting game, to say the least. Obviously, a lot of talk about last week's game with the Steelers, where Mike McCarthy and Aaron Rodgers are going at it on the sidelines. To me, I've been around football a long time. You've been around.

0: around it even more. Sometimes these guys operate like old married couples. If you're a quarterback and a coach, I wouldn't read that much into it. What do you think about this one, Drew?
1: Yeah, those things happen, and they've been really magnified this past week with the passing of the great Mike Ditka. May he rest in peace. Go back and watch some of his sideline interactions with Jim McMahon. Go back and look at Tom Brady and Bill Belichick. They might not have been as animated, but those types of player-coach relationships make one another better. I think the Colts are at a pretty interesting spot here, Kevin. They played in London last week, and now they're on the road. And Pittsburgh has a long rest, 10-day rest, again, just like the Browns having played last Thursday night. So I'm interested to see how Indianapolis performs out of the gates now being on the road after playing in London last week. I just don't know how that's going to work out. I do like Aaron Rodgers as a favorite at home in Pittsburgh.
0: All right. How about let's go to New England.
2: Raiders at Patriots.
0: Patriots 3.5-point favorites in this one. Raiders look to right the ship after a blip on the radar last week against the Chiefs. 2001 Patriots in the house. Drew, you can't lose in front of the most important team in the history of your organization.
1: You can't, and they have the Patriot Pat the Patriot red throwback jerseys on, which I am a big fan of. This looks like a classic AFC matchup as the Raiders have their throwbacks on, too. But you're right, Kevin. I think the Pats will ride the momentum off of their huge win in Buffalo last week. The Raiders, one of the best stories in the NFL through the first quarter. Of course, they took the Chiefs down to the wire. But again, traveling, going all the way up to Foxborough, early kick. I think the Pats find a little groove here. Drake May has got that positivity and optimism in his head after a huge performance last week, so I like New England in this spot.
0: Well, let's head to New Orleans.
2: Vikings at Saints.
0: All right, so the report from Nick Underhill this morning, not encouraging. There is an illness spreading through the New Orleans Saints locker room. We'll see how that manifests itself during the game, obviously, with who plays, who does not. It is not a good week to be sick when Brian Flores' defense is going to come at you, blitz the heck out of you, and hit the heck out of you, Drew Butler.
1: How do the Saints get up off the mat after that disastrous blowout to the Atlanta Falcons last week on Monday Night Football? And those things are real when you're talking about sicknesses in locker rooms, Kevin. I've been a part of them. I've gotten sick from them. It goes about as quick as you could possibly imagine, so hopefully it doesn't affect the New Orleans Saints too much. But Kyler Murray, Justin Jefferson, can they just make a couple of good enough explosive chunk plays to keep the ball out of Tyler Shuck's hands, and then let the Vikings defense do what they do? I think the Vikings are in a good spot here today, and I'll trust that Brian Flores defense like you just said.
0: Well, let's go to Washington.
2: Giants at Commanders.
0: Washington, 3.5-point favorites in this one. Giants, obviously, first place in the NFC East, at least for a couple more seconds here. We'll keep an eye on that. Although I think the Giants would still be in there, technically. We'll see what happens. Obviously, not playing the best competition. Jaden Daniels, some stories about how long his elbow can hold up. What are you thinking here, Drew?
1: Yeah, how about this? The New York Giants are 0-3 against Washington when Jaden Daniels plays quarterback. And like you just said, notably, he is back today. The weather looks awful in this game. It's wet. It doesn't look too cold to say, but expect a heavy dose of Cam Scataboo. Will John Harbaugh and Matt Nagy allow Jameis Winston to be Jameis Winston? We talked about it a lot last week. It seemed like they were kind of bottling him up. But with a quarterback like Jameis, you got to take the reins off of him. Let him go. Know that you're going to get some touchdown passes. Know that you're going to get some interceptions. I would expect Jameis to test this commander secondary today. But I like Washington at home in this spot.
0: All right, let's go to Green Bay.
2: Bears at Packers.
0: Bears 1.5-point favorites in this one. Obviously an emotional game. Pre-game moment of silence for Mike Ditka, one of the most important figures in the history of Chicago sports. Drew, I do want to talk to you since we both, obviously you knew Mike Ditka much, much better than I did. But just share some memories a little bit later in the show. But what do you think about this matchup here?
1: Yeah, Tyson Bagen at quarterback for the Chicago Bears as Caleb Williams is still out. And probably most notably for the Chicago Bears, running back Kyle Manungai is not playing. So DeAndre Swift going to get a bulk of the carries out of the backfield. I like the Packers jerseys, these rivalry series jerseys in Lambeau. So that's a good new look. I think Chicago might have their hands full today. Again, going back to the urgency part, Kevin, Green Bay needs a win in the worst way. Matt LaFleur needs a win in the worst way. I do like Ben Johnson's track record as the Bears head coach against the Packers, but this is one of the best rivalries in the NFL. It's going to come down to the wire, and I think the Packers find a way to win late.
0: I broadly agree. I just think, I mean, this is the NFL. We're watching the Eagles, who it looks like the Jaguars are begging for one more second. It is 17-16 Eagles after a 48-yard field goal. There was a return here. The Jaguars are begging for one more second. We'll see if they get it and are able to run one more play. They crossed the 50, so it's at least possible. I think they're going to get it. I think they're going to get to they're going to get to have a 58-yard field goal for the win. This is unbelievable. All right. Well,
1: and they don't have their long snapper, so everybody needs to watch out for that. This is going to be fascinating.
0: Here we go.
1: Logan Cook has put on an absolute show today as the holder. Cam Little has done a great job kicking as well. This is a big one, and you don't want a 300-plus pound long snapper who is not a long snapper.
0: They're going to ice. They're
1: in
0: gonna
1: this
0: ice
1: situation.
0: It. They're going to ice it. All right, we're going to go to break. We'll be back. This is Game Day on ESPN Radio.
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0: 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I'm Kevin Clark alongside Drew Butler. We were trying to do play-by-play at the end of Jaguars-Eagles. All heck broke loose. I don't know how else to say it, okay? So, with 12 seconds left, the Eagles get a field goal. The game looks over. Not so fast, my friend. On the ensuing return, a 53-yard return, they were begging for 1 second. They got it. There was not a lot they could do if you're Philadelphia once you cross midfield. You couldn't have said, hey, we're going to let this guy go for one more second. It would have gone into the end zone. So Cam Little gets a 57-yard attempt. It is good. Drew Butler wants to talk about the hold and the snap. Break it down, Drew.
1: Unbelievable. Unbelievable. So the Jaguars' starting long snapper, Ross Matiskic, got injured on the first punt of the game. So defensive tackle Devon Hamilton is the emergency snapper, and he took care of all long snapping duties throughout the entire game, punts and field goals. And everybody out there needs to understand that field goal snapping is much, much more difficult than punts. Punts, 15 yards back, you kind of throw it in the vicinity, punter catches it and gets it out of there. Field goals, you're 7 to 8 yards behind the snapper, and that happens, Kevin, in 1.2 seconds from snap to kick. You got to give a ton of credit to the holder, Logan Cook. He did an awesome, awesome job corralling in those short snaps. And Cam Little. I mean, the focus and the execution in those moments, when you have never really worked with that long snapper, you might get one or two a week, and that might be an exaggeration. So for Devon Hamilton, who looks to be well over 300 pounds, we'll have to check the roster to see what his exact dynamics are. For him to execute in that moment, Logan Cook to get the hold down, and Cam Little to kick the game-winning 57-yarder, nothing short of amazing. So my player of the game is long snapper Devon Hamilton, no question about it.
0: I love that. You know, it reminded me, when you were telling that story, it reminded me when I covered the Dolphins years ago when I was in college, Jason Taylor on the first depth chart was listed as the backup long snapper. So a couple days later, he's given his press conference. Someone says, hey, we noticed you're the backup long snapper, and he interrupts the question and said, I never want to have to be the starting long snapper ever, ever, ever, ever, ever. And I thought that was a really funny way to put it, because you do not want to be the backup long snapper called into action. You don't. And so the fact that that was a 57-yard field goal that was good, absolutely unbelievable. All right, so we're not going to do Sounders because we just got a lot of touchdowns to update you on. I want to start with the Bengals and the Dolphins. Joe Burrow found Mike Gesicki for a 4-yard touchdown. It is 7-0 Bengals over Dolphins. In that one, Joe Burrow, 2 of 3, 10 yards, a lot riding on this week. If you're the Bengals, you cannot lose to the Dolphins. So, speak of the devil, the Dolphins just scored a touchdown. Ollie Gordon just got a 1-yard touchdown run, so it is 7-6, pending extra points. So that is a brutal start for the Bengals. Raiders and Patriots, also 7-7. Drake May hit DeMario Douglas for a 35-yard score to start the scoring. And then Kirk Cousins just hit Brock Bowers for a 13-yard touchdown pass. So it is 7-7, 8:19 to go in quarter one. Jets already up 7-0 on the Browns. Geno Smith hit Garrett Wilson for a 32-yard touchdown. So 7-0 there, 7:35 to go in the first quarter. Steelers already up 7-3 on the Colts. Colts got a field goal on their first drive. Aaron Rodgers hit Warren for an 80-yard touchdown pass on the ensuing drive, 5 seconds after the Colts field goal. So 7-3, Steelers over Colts in that one. The Commanders just got on the board. Kroski Merritt with a 33-yard touchdown in that one. Extra point, no good. 6-0, Commanders over Giants. And then Packers already up. Jordan Love hits Christian Watson for a 42-yard touchdown pass, 7-0. Packers over Bears, 5:32 to go in the first quarter in that one. Vikings already have a field goal up, 3-0. Titans already have a field goal up, 3-0 on the Texans. So a lot of scoring early. Some of these weeks, Drew, we're just waiting for the touchdowns to populate. This is going on right now, man. Hey, Let's send it to the Cam Little highlight and tell you how this game was won for the Jacksonville Jaguars.
11: Cam Little from 57 yards to win the ball game. Snap is high. Little kicks it up. The 57-yard field goal is good! Good! Good! They won it on a 57-yard field goal by Cam Little. Can you believe that? Can you believe that? How good is that? The Jags win it! The Jags win it!
0: Wow. All right. Courtesy of 1010XL in Jacksonville, Frank Frangle. On the call, Frankie on the call. Awesome call there on a Jaguars game winner that has, I mean, listen, for both of these teams, not to overstate it, Drew, but you played in the league. If you're the Eagles right now and you thought the last 2 weeks you thought you were going to beat the Rams and beat the Jaguars, both quality wins, you're injured, you're just trying to, you only have to win probably 10 games to win this division, the NFC East, it's so weak. This must be a horrible feeling in that locker room.
1: It is, and it just goes to show the margins for error in the National Football League are so razor thin. When I was with the Pittsburgh Steelers, head coach Mike Tomlin on Monday mornings, he used to put up a PowerPoint, Kevin, win or lose, with five plays in every game that determined the outcome. And sometimes it would be a touchback on a short field punt. Sometimes it would be a penalty when you had converted on a third down. You know, ones that happened in the second quarter or early in the third quarter, and the coaches can go look back and say, hey, this is one of the five plays that we determined that really swung the outcome of this football game. And for the Philadelphia Eagles, to your point about the NFC East, these wins are so hard to come by. A win is a win is a win in the National Football League. And when you let two slip away from you like the Philadelphia Eagles have in the last 2 weeks, that's tough for team morale. That's tough for your win-loss record in the division. And they're climbing uphill now as you're 5 weeks into the football season.
0: It's brutal. It's brutal. And then on the other side, this Jaguars team, 4-1, I mean, there is a world of difference between 4-1 and 3-2. And
1: no
0: question. People were talking. And the other thing is, I think just emotionally, you go from a week where everybody's talking about, can the Jaguars win the Super Bowl? Everybody's saying, is Travis Hunter an all-pro cornerback? Are they getting going here? And if you lost to an Eagles team that everybody was saying was banged up and couldn't play, that's just emotionally just a huge, huge issue. And so to escape like that, it is. I think it's one of the biggest swings of this NFL season, just as far as...
1: It is.
0: I mean, 12 seconds to go, you get that field goal, you screw it up. I mean, my God, that's such a big swing.
1: It most certainly is, and I think, too, when you look at Trevor Lawrence, he seems to be in total command. He looks very confident in the pocket. I think he likes the weapons that he has on the perimeter, and Bashaul Tutin has done a really good job as the featured running back there. And him and Leon Cohen are just an awesome quarterback and head coach combo, so watch out for the Jags, especially as you look at the Houston Texans, who are winless, who a lot of people said would be the team that was really pushing the Jaguars for that AFC South championship or division championship. I think the Jags are for real. I really do.
0: All right, so I want to update you. So the Browns were driving here, and Deshaun Watson found Casey Concepcion, the rookie out of Texas A&M, and Minka Fitzpatrick lowered his shoulder and just nailed Concepcion, who dropped the ball. And Fitzpatrick's very upset because they threw a flag. I see both sides of it, but it's going to give the Browns a first and goal, I believe. First and 10, excuse me, at the 12-yard line. So huge play. Fitzpatrick pleading his case, doesn't matter. Concepcion is down and hurt. Concepcion, very, very talented rookie, along with Denzel Boston. So we will keep you updated on that. But it's going to be first and 10 from the Jets 12. Jets 7, Browns 0, 4:53 to go in quarter one. We'll keep you posted on that and everything around the 1 p.m. slate of games. 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
16: Here is our weather in Middle Tennessee. Sunday, showers likely before 8 a.m., then gradual clearing, high near 74. West-northwest wind, 5 to 10 miles per hour, gusts up to 20. Chance of precipitation, 60%. Sunday night, mostly clear, low around 57. Columbus Day, patchy fog before 9 a.m., then sunny, high near 88. Monday night, clear, low around 62. From the Game Nashville Sports Network, I'm Waylon Smithers.
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22: 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It's a 57-yarder for Cam Little as the Jaguars come back to stun the Eagles 19-17. 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
6: Hey, it's Evan Cohen. 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
0: Game day, ESPN Radio, the ESPN app, Sirius XM, Channel 80. I'm Kevin Clark alongside Drew Butler. A couple scores to get you to. The Colts just got another field goal, 56 yards. 7-6 Steelers over Colts in that one. Texans get a field goal, so it's now 3-3 Titans-Texans. Titans getting the ball back with 2:22 to go in the first quarter in that one. The Patriots, the game we were talking about earlier, they're at the one-yard line. It looks like they just had some movement up front, so they'll move back there. But it is going to be first and goal at the five-yard line instead of
1: They went
0: of one.
1: For it on a 4th-and-3 there, Kevin. It looked like there was potentially some pass interference on Hunter Henry, which was not called. Forced a 4th-and-3. Mike Vrabel, no question, left his offense out there. And then Drake May went back to Hunter Henry. He almost got into the end zone, a false start on that first play. So Pats looking like they know that it's going to take touchdowns today. And that deserves a sounder
0: hey!
1: In Foxborough.
3: Raiders at Patriots.
1: First and goal at the 5.5-yard line after the penalty. Drake May hands it off to Ramondre Stevenson. That is a touchdown for the New England Patriots. Up now 13-7 with an extra point pending against the Las Vegas Raiders. And that might be the latest we've ever had a sounder on game day, 33 minutes into the program.
0: By the way, Drake May, all the consternation about him, 6 of 7, 85 yards, 156 passer rating. And that brings us to another team we were worried about, not the Patriots, the Green Bay Packers. Let's go to Green Bay.
3: Bears at Packers.
0: Marshawn Lloyd, 6-yard touchdown run. 13-0 Packers over Bears, pending extra point. A little bit of beast mode here. Marshawn Lloyd has put his shoulders down, ran over a bunch of guys, did the too small celebration. Boy, this would be a very, very big win for the Green Bay Packers.
1: Yeah, it would. Terrible start for the Chicago Bears. Tyson Bagent has an interception already. The Packers jump out to a quick 14-0 lead. Caleb Williams is the one who's known for his fourth quarter magic and brilliant comebacks, and he is not in the ballgame today. So will Tyson Bagent be able to scratch and claw the Bears back into this football game? Could Case Keenum potentially be thrust into this football game? Something to watch as we keep tabs on the action at Lambeau.
0: I might be totally off, Drew, but I felt like Case Keenum gave you so much a couple weeks ago. I don't know. I mean, it's a backup quarterback. No one's taking Caleb Williams' job. Case Keenum performance, I would have stuck with it and saw what was what.
1: I asked Mike Tannenbaum that last week because the Bears, at the start of the game, were off to a pretty slow start. And I said, are you surprised that Case Keenum didn't get the nod? And he was definitely surprised. And he exactly echoed what you just said. This is a backup quarterback. It's not Caleb Williams, you know, losing this job. You're trying to get the best opportunity to win. So I'll be interested to see if Ben Johnson makes that change today if things continue on this trajectory.
0: Yeah, I mean, I just think the whole thing is it's a big emotional decision to bench your starter, but you're not doing that. Nobody on earth is taking Caleb Williams' job right now. This is about Tyson Bagent's job, and so I felt that, you know, Case Keenum's older, Bagent's job's, you know, his long-term job security is not threatened. I just would have rolled with Keenum for a little bit more.
1: Yeah.
0: By the way, Casey Concepcion, we talked about the big hit earlier from Minkah Fitzpatrick, he's been ruled out with a head injury. So obviously took a blow to the head. That's why Minkah Fitzpatrick and his protests about that flag were never, ever going to work, because if you hit a receiver, especially a defenseless one, in the head, you're going to get flagged. They get a field goal out of it. Cleveland does. Still 7-3. Jets over Browns. Jets have the ball. Browns have the ball, excuse me, after a 3-and-out for the New York football Jets. All right, Drew, while we have a minute, or a few minutes, let's talk about Mike Ditka here. So you've known him for a long, long time. I have one interaction with him that I can share quickly, but I just want to give the floor to you on what type of guy the world lost this week.
1: Yeah, so my dad, Kevin Butler, was a rookie on the 1985 Bears. He played for Coach Dicka in Chicago, I think for 7 or 8 years, however long Coach Dicka was. I think he was the Bears head coach until 1993, if I'm not mistaken. Kevin, you can correct me if I'm wrong there. Mm-hmm. But my dad and Coach Dicka were very close. Obviously, that 1985 Chicago Bears football team, I still believe, and yes, I'm biased, that it is the greatest team that's ever been put together in the National Football League. So being able to be around Coach Dicka with my dad and the rest of the members of that team, some really, really special memories. I posted a picture, my dad and I, both Walter Camp All-Americans. You get invited back to the big gala in New Haven, Connecticut every year, and my dad and I went back, and Coach Dicka was back. He was receiving an award, so we were all there at Yale University. We took a picture in our tuxedos. It was great to see Coach Dicka, and hearing my dad tell stories of playing in Coach Dicka's golf tournament down in Biloxi, playing with Coach Dicka in Naples, and of course in Chicago, what he meant to my dad from a leadership perspective, from a coaching perspective. I tell you what, man, a tough coach, a very, very tough coach. And, you know, when I played for Bruce Arians in Arizona, my dad would tell me that some of BA's ways were very similar to that of Coach Mike Dicka, you know, his way or the highway. Everything was in black and white. There was no gray area. And when you have a lot of people in a locker room who can gravitate towards that type of leadership and they buy in, that's when special things can happen. And I think it's really cool just to see some of the stories from how Coach Dicka coached up his teams. I saw Danny Warfel, who of course is a Heisman Trophy winner at the University of Florida. I know Danny very well. He's here in the Atlanta area. Coach Dicka drafted Danny, and you know, his stories of even Coach Dicka at his time in New Orleans, phenomenal. The story you posted of Jim Nantz talking about all the years that they spent together in New York on the NFL Today. People like that are real as rain, man. And I love it when you hear that people are exactly the way that you think they are. So Coach Dicka, may he rest in peace. He leaves a great memory. And man, he is synonymous with the game of football. There's no question about it.
0: So on the day he passed, I was doing a Scott Van Pelt show. And one of the things that Scott said, And a really, really good one big thing that you guys should go look up. But one of the things was that everybody at ESPN, and Drew, you know this, you played in the NFL, but like when they become your coworkers, you're supposed to just say, okay, I know this person's a legend, but we got to get over it and we got to do a show. We got to get ready, right?
1: Yeah.
0: Dicka was the one guy, Scott said, that couldn't happen. He had too much aura for you not to say, oh, he's a legend all the time. And like one of the funny things is, it's like, you know, like I laugh about this and we talk about it on the air all the time. Like in the summer, I do a lot of NFL Lives with EJ Manuel. Well, I was in the student section and I was yelling at EJ Manuel, you know, for 3 years when he was at Florida State and I was at Miami saying, you know, I hate you, EJ Manuel. Now we have to do the notes for NFL Live, right? That's just part of the business. And what Scott said is, in his career, only Mike Dicka is the one that maintained his football aura throughout his media career. And I think that's a testament to the personality he had. That's a testament to just the standards that he set as a coach, where he never felt like, and obviously he was a great guy in those stories. You know, we're not trying to say he was a jerk or anything. Certainly not. Just the opposite. He was an amazing person. It was just that you could never see him as an equal, ever. He was a god. You're exactly he was a football god. And I think at ESPN, that is extremely rare, because a lot of these guys are just our coworkers. No, he was Dicka.
1: Yeah. You know, one of the people that I can kind of relate to from a personality perspective, Kevin, and it's somebody that I've had the pleasure and honor of being around over the last couple of years. And he is a larger-than-life human as well, and he is one of the most generous and nicest guys that I've ever had the pleasure of being around, and that's Sir Charles Barkley, right? These are A-list guys. People stop in the street, but a Coach Dicka, a Charles Barkley, they wait. They're very gracious with their time. They talk to people. They're very generous with people who interact with them as well. So I just think people like that, again, going back to when you hear stories about them, and then people can corroborate that they are exactly how they sound or what they seem to be, that to me is the highest honor.
0: I'm with you, and the story I'll tell quickly, I told it obviously in the Jim Nantz episode, but I don't want, nobody has to go out and seek that, but I'm in Chicago, I'm probably 10 years old, we're in the hotel of the big old Hyatt downtown, Mike Ditka walks in the lobby. Ton of stuff going on at that time. Bunch of sports teams were in town. I think the women's U.S. basketball team was at our hotel. Something like that, right? So there's all these autograph hounds. They asked Ditka to stop and sign. And I'm there, too. I'm holding out an Orlando Cubs hat. And he blows past them because, as you know, Drew, nobody wants to stop for autograph hounds. They're just going to go and sell it on eBay or whatever the late 90s version of eBay was. A few minutes later, I get a tap on my shoulder. It's Mike Ditka. He says, come around the corner. Let's take a photo. And I think that speaks to the kind of guy he was. He was not going to take BS from a bunch of guys who were trying to sell autographs, but he saw a kid who just wanted an autograph or a picture, and he took care of him. And I think that I'm sure I'm not the only one with a story like that, where if you're a kid, if you're a fan, whatever it is, he was gonna be the man. And I thought that just speaks to who he is, and I loved it, and I was happy to share that story on Friday. So
1: awesome.
0: Yeah. So rest in peace, Coach Ditka. The football world will remember you forever. And stories like Drew's, like mine, like Scott's, and like Danny Warfel's will persist until they stop playing football. This is Game Day on ESPN Radio.
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35: Hey, this is Myron Metcalf. 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

0: ESPN Radio, the ESPN app, Sirius XM, Channel 80. I'm Kevin Clark alongside Drew Butler. A lot going on in the NFL right now. Let's go to a sounder in New Orleans.
1: Vikings at Saints.
0: Kendre Miller, 2-yard touchdown run. It is 6-3, pending extra point. Saints over the Vikings. Everybody's sick. Brian Flores coming to town. Saints are finding a way. Tyler Shuck, 6 of 8, 27 yards. Kendre Miller, 6 carries, 26 yards so far. Chris Olave, 2 receptions for 19 yards. So they're just finding a way to get it done right now. By the way, Kyler Murray, even though they're losing, 11 of 11, 101 yards. So any concerns about Kyler Murray hopefully being eased if you're a Vikings fan, but they need to put some more points on the board.
2: Sure. You know, this was the Saints capitalizing on an Aaron Jones fumble, which Chase Young recovered. Aaron Jones was visibly upset after the fact, but Vikings seemingly were moving the ball down the field, Kevin, and Kyler Murray is doing his thing, but you just cannot turn the ball over that early. And when you do get those turnovers, you got to give credit to the New Orleans Saints.
0: Yeah.
2: Turn that into points, which is exactly what they did. And good to see Kendre Miller get into the end zone because he obviously has had some turnover woes of his own.
0: Yeah. Speaking of fumbles, so the Texans got a field goal. It is 6-3 with 12:07 to go in the second quarter. The reason that they got put into field goal range was a fumble by the Titans. So incredibly sloppy game going on between the Texans and the Titans. Early fumbles all over the place. Maybe it's the weather. Maybe it's just sloppy football. I don't know. There was some sloppy football in the college game, too, yesterday, Drew Butler. So
2: yes,
0: it's sloppy
2: was.
0: Weekend here. But Titans capitalize on a fumble. So it is 6-3 Texans over Titans. 12:07 to go in the second quarter in that one. A couple other updates for you. The Bengals are at the Miami 11, 3rd and 1, 14:16 to go in the second quarter. In that one, 7-7. We'll see if the Bengals are able to get points there to go up on an 0-4 Dolphins team. Boy, you really... Oh, looks like there may have been an interception. Did Cam Ward throw an interception? I think he did. It looks interception-y from Cam Ward right now. Yep. It was a short pass intercepted by the Texans. Run back 19 yards to the Tennessee 41. So another Titans turnover. We'll see what happens there. But it is 6-3 Texans over Titans. Texans have the ball at the Titans 41. All right. So the Commanders have the ball. So the Giants got a field goal. The Commanders have the ball inside the Giants' red zone. 11:43 to go in the second quarter. Commanders 6, Giants 3. There's been a couple of big plays here. Jaden Daniels had a 25-yard pass on this drive. So let's see if the Commanders can get a win here against the first place New York Giants. Drew Butler, how are you viewing the NFC East right now? It's a little NFC Southish. It's a little bit like the division in your backyard.
2: It really is. Everybody's alive. How about that? Yeah. I mean, the Philadelphia Eagles, you would have to give them the inside track at the beginning of the season, even through the first 4 weeks, really, Kevin. But finding ways to lose is not exactly the best way to win a division. And for the New York Giants, they're finding ways to win, even with all the injuries that they've had to put up with. So this is a massive game here, a division game. The Giants are obviously on the road, but Jaden Daniels is back. And look, when these things turn into slugfests and you kind of drag them into the mud, it can turn into anybody's game. So that's when the situational football really gets magnified. The turnovers can be completely detrimental. This one looks like it's going to be an absolute four-quarter game, but I'm most intrigued to see just how Jaden Daniels looks. It is wet. It looks slippery. Will he be willing to get outside the pocket? He hasn't really shown that so far here through the first quarter and 5 minutes. And as soon as I say that, he runs for a first down on 3rd and 11. So now the Commanders are inside the 10-yard line, again, leading the Giants 6-3.
0: I mean, you said it. Everybody's alive. If the Commanders win this game, they're 2-3 and essentially a game out of first. And you just think about the Eagles struggling. You think about the Cowboys. I mean, the Cowboys, I don't even know what to say right now. I mean, I said this on SportsCenter on Thursday, but if you lose your get-right game, you're the get-right game. Like, that's not anything anybody in Dallas wants to hear. But the problem for me right now, Drew, with the Dallas Cowboys is that there seems to be a new defensive problem every single week. That's the issue. At first, it was the soft coverage and the miscommunications. Now it's they can't tackle in a run game, and Bucky Irving has got running wild on them. I'd be surprised at this point if they righted the ship and won 10 games.
2: I agree. And, you know, for me, you just expected the Cowboys to be a lot more explosive on the offensive side of the ball. You get so used to Dak Prescott sitting back there and dealing to CeeDee Lamb and George Pickens. And, you know, Javonte Williams at the running back position, he specifically has been very productive. But that defense, man, I mean, even Christian Parker, it seems like every single drive, the broadcast cameras just zoom in on him. Good, bad, or indifferent, he's the one that's going to catch that brunt. I really liked the Caleb Downs pick. Caleb Downs is such a dynamic defensive player. You got to put him in position to really be able to make an impact on the game, and it just seems like the Cowboys have not quite figured that out yet. But the good news for them is that they are in the NFC East, so it's not like the season is over, even though, of course, Cowboys fans will act like that through 5 weeks.
0: I mean, but it should be over if the Eagles played anything like they're capable of.
2: Right.
0: You know? So we'll see. By the way, a quick update. Obviously, don't want to speculate on anything. In New England, Will Campbell is down and calling for a trainer holding his
2: leg. Looked like he was pointing towards his right ankle. Yeah. Yes. So he was sitting up, not like writhing in pain. Again, we don't want to assume anything, but hopefully it's just something minor and he'll be able to get back into the action.
0: Yeah, hopefully he just got rolled up on and, you know, just needs a couple plays. That is the hope. Obviously, promising second-year players had some bumps in the road, especially regarding injury and coming back before, or maybe being hurt and all that stuff. And a lot of the Patriots said, yeah, obviously he got brutalized in the Super Bowl, and a lot of Patriots executives and coaches said it was post-injury. So hopefully he doesn't pick up another nagging injury that could limit him and limit his development. Meanwhile, the Commanders are still in the red zone. Can they just do something? You know, lead, follow, or get out of the way, Commanders. Second and 19 at the Giants. At the Giants 19, they keep backing it up here. I think they just got another motion penalty. So 9:43 to go in the second quarter. They're still up 6-3. They're going to be in the red zone forever. Meanwhile,
2: speaking of red zone in Pittsburgh, the Indianapolis Colts have had three plays from the 1 yard line, and the Steelers have held their own. So it is now fourth and goal at the 1 yard line. They've tried Jonathan Taylor twice. They just tried a Daniel Jones quarterback keeper. All three have been stuffed. It is fourth and goal right now. They're lined up in the power eye. They hand it off to the tight end who was lined up as the fullback. Is that Tyler Warren? I believe so. That is a touchdown for the Indianapolis Colts on fourth and goal.
0: Hey, let's get a sounder in Miami.
1: Bengals at Dolphins.
0: Joe Burrow, Samaje Perine for a 6-yard touchdown pass. Bengals 14, Dolphins 7. Burrow 9 of 12, 57 yards. Two touchdowns so far in this one. A quiet day from a receiving standpoint so far for the Bengals receivers. T. Higgins leads the way. Two receptions, 22 yards. Jamar Chase, two receptions, 7 yards. Drew, Bengals showing you something, or should they be winning this game more comfortably?
2: No, they are showing me something because, again, we've talked about it. This is the game that you're supposed to win. So if you go out there and execute accordingly, it should tell you at least that the Bengals are still together as a team, that they're executing the way that they need to. I thought this game would be close towards the end. Surely there is enough time for the Dolphins to scratch and claw their way back into it. But you love to see Joe Burrow out there dealing and putting points up on the board early.
0: Absolutely. The Dolphins, the vibes around the Dolphins have not been good the past couple weeks. Malik Willis has been up and down, to say the least. A lot of debate. There was a clip on my show from the spring where the new GM, John Eric Sullivan, was talking about how much he loved scouting Jamar Chase. And all Dolphins fans are using that as a piece of evidence that they would draft Jeremiah Smith. And all I could think about, and I said it earlier, was if you're doing positional value at the top of the draft on October 11th, things are not going well for you as a franchise. So we'll see if they're able to do something there, and we'll keep you up to date on all of the 1 p.m. window of games. A lot of good games going on right now. This is Game Day on ESPN Radio.
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0: A lot of quotes. One of those, when your heart is in your dream, no request is too extreme. And our dream this weekend has been able to race in spite of Hurricane Isaias coming up from the Gulf. Yesterday, it dropped a lot of water on Charlotte Motor Speedway. That means today we get a doubleheader of racing action. Not only do we have the NASCAR Cup Series Bank of America 400, which will start on time today. Following that, 7:30 Eastern Time, PRN will be back on the air for the Blue Cross North Carolina 300 with the NASCAR O'Reilly Auto Parts Series. Alongside Nick Yeoman, my name is Brad Gailey. Our entire team will be here for all 700 miles of racing with the Chase here in Charlotte.
5: Brad, it is awesome to be here in Charlotte, North Carolina, here at Charlotte Motor Speedway, and the confirmed reports, the sun has made an appearance here at the racetrack. We didn't see much of the sun yesterday. We didn't see much of the sun this morning either. It continued to rain, nearly 24 hours of downpour here in the Concord area, but you pointed it out. Gorgeous day for racing, and we're going to race two today. Looking forward to it. A lot of points on the line, and certainly when we start looking at this Chase field, Brad, start crossing some names off as the field gets tighter and tighter at the top of the standings.
0: One thing I like, though, I feel like we added a name last week after Las Vegas Motor Speedway. Chase Briscoe went to victory lane. He's minus 84 points. He is likely two more wins away for contending with Kyle Larson for the championship. But as soon as he took that checkered flag at Las Vegas Motor Speedway in the South Point 400, he went right to the first microphone he could find and said, "We're still in this. We can win it." Minus 84, six in the standings. Minus 80 is Ryan Blaney. Minus 71, Joey Logano. Christopher Bell, minus 55, Denny Hamlin minus 40, and Kyle Larson on top of the point standings plus 40 over the next best driver out there, which is Denny Hamlin. And we have seen a lot of interesting storylines so far this year.
5: We have reached the halfway point of the 2026 NASCAR Chase for the Cup Series Championship, and as you pointed out, there have been some interesting storylines, like Chase Briscoe's impressive performance last week out in Las Vegas. But let's not bury the lead, Brad. It has been the Kyle Larson show thus far, a 2.2 average finish in the first five races. That is uncharted territory. We've never seen in any form of postseason for NASCAR a driver start off with five races that strong. Kyle Larson has been at the top of his game, and that's why he brings that 40-point lead this weekend to Charlotte.
0: That's a fifth at Darlington, a win in St. Louis, a runner-up at Bristol Motor Speedway, then another win, then another runner-up from Kansas to Las Vegas. And what can we do here today? Because of all the rain yesterday, qualifying was rained out. That means our field will be set by the rule book, and that puts Kyle Larson not only as last weekend's runner-up finisher, but also the points leader in the NASCAR Cup Series on the pole for today's race. Larson and Chase Briscoe will start up front. Boy, you talk about two drivers who in the last 2 weeks have maximized their point efforts by winning all three stages of each respective race. Larson at Kansas, Chase Briscoe at Las Vegas, and it takes efforts like that this year if you want to win the title.
5: Yeah, if you weren't able to join us in Las Vegas, it was a thrilling finish with Chase Briscoe Briscoe out front, Kyle Larson and Tyler Reddick tracking him down, and Reddick's going to have a good season.

0: for the race today as he starts from the third position. Of course, the driver closest to Kyle Larson in the championship is Denny Hamlin, who is just kind of in a weird spot right now, Brad. Such a great summer stretch that saw him overcome a massive points gap, grab the points lead, enter the chase as the number one overall seed. But Denny has not hid from the fact that doesn't feel like that team is running as well as they need to. Made a mistake last weekend in Las Vegas, spinning from the fourth position. So Denny all of a sudden finds himself in a spot where there's a little bit of pressure on his back, although he would tell you there's been a lot of pressure on his back his entire career as he still searches for that first championship.
1: Very true. Fact of the matter is he has not won since mid-June. Now we're mid-October, and he has been bleeding points since the chase has started, and that's something they definitely hope to turn around. It's not been from lack of speed. They've had it, probably not as dominant when he won three races in a row over the summertime, as well as opening the season, winning at Las Vegas early, and winning the All-Star race at Dover Motor Speedway. But I keep saying it, Nick, they need to find that swagger. They have the confidence, they have the competence, they don't have the swagger right now, and all it's going to take is one trip to victory lane. He's right back in it.
0: Brad, 16 wins for Toyota in 2026, but only two in the last eight races. So while the pace for those cars have been strong, that is why we're looking at a Chevrolet at the top of the standings in Kyle Larson. Plenty more coming up from Charlotte Motor Speedway, including our Coca-Cola flavor of the race. When we come back to CMS, it's the Bank of America 400.
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0: Performance Racing Network. Time to break down this 267 lap race here that makes up today's competition. It is our Coca-Cola flavor of the race, brought to you by Coca-Cola. Grab a Coke and enjoy the race. Brad, 80 laps for stage one, 85 for stage number two, and then we'll do 102 laps to close out stage number three here at Charlotte Motor Speedway. First time we've had a 400 mile race at Charlotte since 1965. So this is not the May marathon that we have every year with the Coca-Cola 600, and I think certainly that's going to add an element of strategy to today's race.
1: I would agree. The fact that we're racing on the oval once again, and Marcus Smith early in the season actually changed the schedule and said, you know what, race fans want to see the Cup Series cars on mile and a half tracks. Let's give it back to them at Charlotte Motor Speedway. So we're going to take what was the Bank of America Roval 400 and just make it the Bank of America 400. As we mentioned in the show open, Martin Truex Jr. 2017 was the last fall oval winner here at Charlotte Motor Speedway. While we have several winners at this track from the Coca-Cola 600 in the field today, only two of them currently in the field have won on the oval in the fall. Brad Keselowski, 2013, he was not part of the championship scenario that year. Joey Logano, 2015, this was the middle race and three wins in a row on the schedule. The final one was Kansas Speedway, where him and Matt Kenseth tangled up, and ultimately Logano did not get to contend for the championship after what ensued following that. But I think it's exciting because we're running 400 miles here today. It seems like there's a lot of extra angst in the field for that shorter distance than what we're used to.
0: Yeah, there's no doubt. Seven chase drivers in the field with Charlotte wins. Some notable drivers who have not reached victory lane at Charlotte Motor Speedway include Tyler Reddick, William Byron, and Chase Briscoe. Also some notable statistics for the weekend, Brad. Tyler Reddick making his 250th start in his NASCAR career. And how about Joey Logano? Start number 500 for him, driving for the captain, Team Penske. So a lot of notable weekend accomplishments for those drivers.
1: I think that is really cool. So many different things to be excited about, and it always feels that way whenever we come to Charlotte Motor Speedway. And as our Coca-Cola flavor of the race, a Coca-Cola driver like Joey Logano would be an appropriate driver in victory lane for that effort as well.
0: Yeah, there's no doubt. Certainly going to be interesting to see what Joey can do today as he is clinging to a chance to run for the championship, 71 points back. But as we have pointed out throughout the course of the season, mile and a half racetracks have not really been his strength so far. Time for the Sunoco fuel strategy, from fueling your favorite NASCAR teams to filling up at the pump. Sunoco is trusted to help vehicles perform at their peak. Sunoco, performance is what we do.
1: Sunoco fuel mileage on a full tank, they can go right around 68 laps. I'm sure they could actually extend that a little bit, or depending on the way the stages fall, split it. We have a competition caution today on lap 35 to start this race. The Cup cars have not seen the track at all this weekend. No practice, no qualifying. They will likely come in, get tires, top off with Sunoco fuel at lap 35. That would take them to the end of stage one. Stage number two could be one of those iffy ones. If we get a couple of well-timed cautions, they might actually be able to stretch their Sunoco fuel mileage all the way to lap 165. I don't think they're going to be able to stretch one tank of Sunoco fuel to lap 267. The great thing, however, is this puts it in the crew chief's hands to decide their Sunoco fuel strategy. Do we top off the tank? Do we go for a faster pit stop and maybe not top it off all the way because we know we can get great fuel mileage?
0: Yeah, I think you touched on it. That's middle stage today, I think, is where this race gets very, very interesting, because some of the intrigue sucked out a little bit in that stage number one with the fact that you got the competition caution. That's going to level the playing field, but you're right. Those windows become wide open and gives those opportunities for the crew chiefs to make some decisions down on pit lane, especially if you're not starting up front. And you look further back through the field, drivers like Ty Gibbs starting in row seven, Denny Hamlin, who needs a big day. He's starting back in row number six. So there are some drivers that I do think are going to be able to roll the dice. And I think you're right on the money looking at that 85 lap stage number two. I think it's an opportunity where you can do it.
1: I can promise you we are going to hear our Napa Auto Parts pit reporters talking about track position and how important it is. Just because there's a competition caution on lap 35, that does not mean a crew chief has to take advantage of it. If they feel they could go the entire 80 laps, or if there might be another caution, they could opt to stay out and hope they can make it to the end of stage one, or hope that's another caution. That's staying out. We saw it at Las Vegas Motor Speedway. We've seen it a few times this season. That track position could make the difference between getting stage points and potentially getting a win versus falling back further in the standings.
0: Yeah, Chase Briscoe had a really good race car out in Las Vegas, but it was really magnified once he got out front, once he was able to get out in clean air. So it's going to be fascinating today as we track that Sunoco fuel mileage here at Charlotte Motor Speedway. Plenty more coming up at CMS when we return. It's the T-Mobile Pit Road Preview as we get you set for the Bank of America 400.
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0: 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Our pit reporters, Wendy Venturini, Brett McMillan, and the man we start with now, Alan Cavana.
20: Oh, it's so good to be back down here, covering the section as you enter Pit Road. And in my section today, I'm keeping an eye on Austin Cindric. He has been on a run since the chase started, finishing fourth last week in Las Vegas after leading 33 laps. That finish was his second consecutive top five, the first time he's ever done that in his Cup career. Now, his crew chief, Brian Wilson, told me this morning this early fall success is no accident. And that truly started back in the summer when the entire Cup field had a test session on the Oval of Chicago. Now, Wilson says he and Cindric made the most out of that test session on the mile and a half track, and it's carried them to the success we are seeing now. As they've improved the cars and the setups, Wilson says it has revealed a better and more improved driver as well. But Wilson admits, of all the mile and a half tracks, Charlotte is their worst. Crashes in the last two races here have left the team without much of a notebook for this oval race. Then they didn't get any practice this weekend, so the two team is really leaning on the last 2 weeks of success and its two Penske teammates. Austin Cindric sits ninth in the standings, 120 points out of the lead. A title run, yeah, it's unlikely, but a top 10 finish in the points is absolutely in the cards. That would be his best points finish of his career if they can keep it up. And just in case there were any questions, Cindric confirmed this week he is back in the two car next season with a lot to look forward to. Wendy Venturini.
21: Well, last week at Las Vegas, Alan, we all were covering Denny Hamlin. We were thinking he was going to make it three wins in a row at Las Vegas. He ended up spinning by himself at that racetrack, finished 16th, not the finish that Denny Hamlin or crew chief Chris Gayle wanted. I just spoke to Chris moments ago. He's already on the pit box ready to go for this race, and he said that he's sat down with the team, with Denny Hamlin, and said, where can we get better? Denny Hamlin's feedback, hey, I need more communication, which was odd for Chris Gayle, because Chris says that Denny Hamlin typically doesn't want to be over-communicated during a race, but now the request has changed from Denny Hamlin. They're 5 weeks into this chase, and Chris Gayle feels very confident that in the next 5 weeks to go, they can turn things around and gain more points on Kyle Larson. Now, of course, qualifying got rained out this weekend, so they are starting in the 12th position. Chris said it was a little bit of a disadvantage because they wanted to qualify better than that to maximize the stage points, but their goal and their plan during this race is not going to change once the green flag drops. It's still to maximize those points and gain Denny Hamlin some of those points that he lost leaving Las Vegas. Brett McMillan.
2: Well, 2 weeks ago at Kansas, Kyle Larson collected max points. He starts in the pole today, but he's not counted on the same type of day because he says it's harder to maintain a lead here at Charlotte because the track has less grip. Also, he says, at Kansas, you're at max velocity most of a run, while there's a lot more off-throttle time here, which allows for easier passing. Now, Larson comes into this race with a 40-point lead, and he hasn't finished worse than second in the last four races. He admits that during the summer, he was having trouble staying motivated, and that he had a hard time believing they'd get to the point where they are with five races to go. But it's been a combination of accumulated learnings, good execution, and the team peaking at the right time. Right now, he says, they're doing a good job of just focusing on their own race and not getting caught up in this whole championship hoopla.
1: 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That is one of my favorite things of the pre-race show, to hear their pit road preview. And thank you, T-Mobile, for sponsoring that as well. We're seeing the drivers making their way to the pre-race stage. When we come back, you will hear from some of them here at Charlotte Motor Speedway.
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1: We will have Andrew Curlin and Doug Turnbull covering the action in the turns. 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
21: Well, too bad I can't interview Ryan Preece's dog, who is here at Driver Introductions. I'm with Ryan Preece and Memphis, who is a rescue from the local rescue in Mooresville, North Carolina. Tell us, this is a special deal for you today because he is at Blue Buffalo is on your car, and this is why you have Memphis here. How cool is it to have your dog on stage with you today?
28: Well, I think it's cool to have him on stage, but it's even cooler that it's his car. I mean, he's on the rear quarters, so yeah, Memphis is, he's handling this really, really well. You know, to be surrounded by as many people as he is, and really as calm as he is, he's been doing great. So he's going to get some extra Blue Buffalo later tonight.
21: Oh, that is so cool. 24th is your starting position today due to qualifying being rained out. Ryan, what is your task at hand to get up there closer to the front?
28: Well, I mean, one lap at a time, right? Ideally, we'd be starting a little closer, but yeah, I feel like, you know, this is a week where we can have a really good run. We were strong here earlier in the 600, and Now we're starting a little earlier than today, and we're going to be ending at the time where I felt like our car was really good. So I'm excited to get this Blue Buffalo Kroger Ford Mustang Dark Horse on the racetrack and see what we got.
21: All right, good luck out there. That's Ryan Preece. Alan and Brett, I'll be down here giving little hugs to Memphis down here. You guys got the rest of these interviews, Brett?
2: I tell you, you'll probably be getting some kisses back, which is the form of dog licks, I guess. Well, I'm here with Joey Logano, who's got a bunch of kids. I don't know how many dogs you've got, but you've got come into today's race 71 points off the lead, but you're in fourth place, which means you don't have to climb over that many guys. How many points do you need to make up each race to get to the top?
28: Well, I think it just really depends on how you want to look at it. You know, Charlotte, it was a good track for us in the spring. We need to be able to, you know, I think if we leave here somewhere close to where we are right now, hopefully we can win and be ahead. But I think even if we're somewhat close to this, we got some good tracks ahead of us, right? Phoenix and Martinsville, Talladega, all those are tracks that we can win at. And I think we can win here, too. We didn't have any practice, so who's to know? But, yeah, one step at a time. You just maximize the day, get as much as you can with our Shell Pencil Mustang, and, you know, we'll see where the points end up after today, and we'll decide if Phoenix is a must-win or not.
2: Hey, well, he's in a good starting spot, starting seventh. Alec Gavanna.
20: And I'm with Ty Dillon, who has two kids in tow and out here backstage. You're starting toward the back. No practice, no nothing on a 400-mile oval race in the fall. We haven't done that in a long time. What's your biggest challenge today?
3: I think just adapting to the situation today, no practice. Luckily, we had 600 miles here earlier this year, so our stuff should be somewhat close, shouldn't be too far off. You just got to deal with the temperature changes. It's going to be in and out of sun and wind picking up and not. So just communication with the crew chief and the team, just making sure you get your stuff dialed in. You know, for a race like this, starting the back, the biggest thing is just don't go a lap down early. We have that competition caution that will help a lot of us. Hopefully make the right changes and keep ourselves moving forward.
20: All right, Ty Dillon, thinking ahead before the start of this race.
0: 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All right, Wendy Venturini, enough time with the pups. Back to work.
21: Well, I'll take the next best thing. Shane Van Gisbergen from Dogs to SVG. Tell me about this track and how much you like Charlotte Motor Speedway, and what are your thoughts going into the oval racing tonight?
5: I think it'll be good. We had a good run here earlier at the 600, but do like this track, like how it moves around. It's always evolving, and yeah, you can balls to the wall, full send. It's really good fun.
21: Now you start 10. What are you going to have to do to stay up there on these shorter race?
5: I think just try and get going straight away. Normally, when I haven't had practice, it takes me a bit to get going, so I just got to tighten the belts and try and get into it straight away.
21: All right, SVG, thanks for the quotes. You're always a good time. Shane Van Gisbergen, who was very strong at this racetrack in the spring, defending winner. Let's head over there next. Brett McMillan?
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2: Here with Ricky Stenhouse Jr., who I know has been, this has been one of your better tracks, the Oval. How happy are you to see us back on the Oval rather than the Roval this year?
6: Yeah, I feel like we ran that about 8 years too long. So, just excited to get back on the Oval. And like you said, it's been a really good track for us here at Hayek Motorsports and being in this car since 2022. So, looking forward to getting our brand-new partner, Beyond Resilience, out here on the racetrack and showing them a good time. And they're back with us at Phoenix next week. So, just struggling in this chase so far to, you know, get some momentum going and head in the right direction. So, I think this is a racetrack that can help us do that.
2: Yeah, he's got some work cut out for him today, starting 32nd. Alec Gavanna.
20: Well, when this guy shows up, he gets checkered flags. I'm talking about Corey Heim back in the old 6-7 machine. But without practice, the metric, all that stuff, you got to do it from the back of the field. What kind of challenge is that, not having any laps in this car this weekend?
7: Yeah, it's going to be a similar challenge to the Cook 600 earlier this year. Started completely shotgun on the field, so that was a pretty big challenge. But also had 600 miles to figure it out and only got 400 today. So I'm going to have to make a little bit more quick work than kind of what I'm used to, I guess. But, you know, I feel like I've had kind of a 50-50 split between being able to qualify versus having the metric start us in the back. So I feel pretty good about it. I mean, this wasn't necessarily one of my best races so far this year in the 600 earlier, but really strong track for our 2311 Camrys. So looking forward to getting out there with Field & Stream and trying to make the most of it.
20: You set a high bar by showing up and getting, you know, checkered flags here in the Cup Series.
7: Yeah, I mean, I'd certainly try. You know, I feel like, you know, both races I've been able to win. We've been able to qualify and qualify good at that. So certainly presents a tougher challenge being in the back, especially in a shorter race. But I think we still got a good shot.
20: All right, let's Brett McMillan.
2: All right, here with William Byron, who not only is this a home track for Hendrick, but it's a home track for William Byron. Six of the last seven races here on the Oval, you've been in the top 12. How special is this place for you?
28: I enjoy it. You know, it's, I feel like your home track, so grew up watching races here and just feel like I've gotten a feel for the place because of that, you know, just being able to watch events here and kind of see how they unfold. So, yeah, I enjoy it. It's a tough track. You know, restarts are difficult, but hopefully it's good for us.
2: All right, he starts in the sixth spot today. Whitney Venturini.
21: Well, we were just getting Ryan Blaney. I'm going to step down these stairs because he stopped to sign autographs for the fans like a great driver does. Ryan Blaney, fifth in points. Ryan, what can we expect out of your car today for these 400 miles?
8: Yeah, we'll see. I don't know. You know, we've got a lot of practice at this, ironically speaking, but, you know, just kind of lining up and going. Fortunately, you know, weather looks great for today, and I've been really proud of our, you know, mile-and-a-half performance the last couple weeks. Hopefully that continues, and we can, you know, keep learning and getting better at this deal. So we'll see. Nice to be back here. Nice to be back on the Oval. Haven't done it in a while. I've heard it's the first 400-mile race in Charlotte we've done since, like, the 60s, so... Nice for bringing it back, and hopefully we can have a good day.
21: All right, have fun out there. That's Ryan Blaney, who won here at Charlotte in 2023. Alan Cavana.
20: Bubba Wallace just hit the stage here at Driver Intros. You had a great run going last week in Las Vegas. I know you want to get better than that, but without practice, what do you think about today?
9: Yeah. Hopefully we hit it. It's good to be home, though. It has not felt like a race weekend, I guess, with the weather and everything and just being so busy. Like it seems like Vegas was just yesterday. So here we are. Hardy's on our Toyota Camry. Need to put it all together, be a little bit better than we were last week, and no reason why we can't go to Victory Lane with our team today.
20: All right, looking forward to it. He's in that black and yellow number 23. That's Bubba Wallace. More pre-race coverage when we come back to Charlotte.
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1: Way alongside Nick Yeoman, my name is Brad Gilley. Driver introductions on the way for the Bank of America 400. We'll go back down to Napa Pit Reporter Alan Cavana.
20: And I've got one of our chase drivers, Chris Buescher. You know how treacherous this place can be, the Oval at Charlotte. The best and the worst of this track is what you know. Why is the challenge here at a track like Charlotte? Why is it so challenging?
3: I think it changes so much. The ground moves, and the bumps are never quite the same. Ironically, they're never better, though. They always get a little worse. But it creates a turn three and four that is so out of control and up on top of the racetrack. Then you get down to one and two, and it's much smoother, very fast. High G loads. It's just a very opposite racetrack end to end. It's a lot of fun. Glad to be back on the Oval. Even though, you know, I love road racing and I enjoyed the Roval for a while, but I'm glad to be back here on the Oval.
20: A lot of smiles down here from drivers happy to be on the Oval. He starts 13th today, Chris Buescher. Brett McMillan?
2: All right, Carson, host of our third straight week on a mile and a half track. How do you feel your mile and a half program shaping up right now?
4: I think we're pretty good. We've been having a lot of speed. I felt like we were a top five car at Kansas and then a top 10 car at Vegas. So hopefully that holds true again today.
2: All right, well, he's starting in 11th, so that would be moving up just one spot to get himself in the top 10. Wendy Venturini.
21: Tyler Reddick left Las Vegas third there, seventh in points right now. We were just listening to some drivers saying how much this track changes here at Charlotte. What is your perspective of how much it's going to change tonight?
12: I mean, I really don't know. I haven't ran on the Oval in the fall ever in my career. The one time I was maybe going to run it, someone else got in the car. It was Alex Bowman sitting next to me, and he won that race. So, I don't have any experience in the fall here, but, I mean, it's still Charlotte. It's aged a lot since the days of running two Oval races. So, I mean, we kind of know, but there are unknowns, right? We're used to the summer months, racing here in the 600, that distance. So things will be a little bit different.
21: All right, well, good luck out there, Tyler Reddick. Playing it to charity this week for the Catwalk for a Cause. We raised over $840,000 on Tuesday night when he walked the catwalk with his wife, Alexa. Alan?
20: Chase Briscoe still wearing the smile of the latest winner here in the Cup Series. A week is a short time, but you get to a new race. It's like you're starting back at zero. What is the new challenge at a place like Charlotte where you have to keep it up if you want to keep this championship up alive?
4: Yeah, it's definitely, it's going to be another intense weekend, right? Like, we just have to go, and in our position, we have to go win. And, you know, if you don't win, you have to run, obviously, as best you can. But that's everybody, right? So, yeah, just have to keep the intensity up. You know, we have to keep putting the pressure on, you know, especially the five cars. So, yeah, see what we can do. I feel really good about, you know, obviously our mile and a half program has been great. Just a matter of, if we can put it all together today. This one's a little unique. It's a lot slicker. It's rougher. And, your car's just not going to drive that great. So hopefully we'll be able to do everything we need to do on our end and hopefully win another one.
20: Chase Briscoe starts right next to that five car on the front row today, guys.
1: Maybe the Mitchell, Indiana driver can have the same momentum as his Indiana Hoosiers who beat Nebraska yesterday. Chase Briscoe starts on the outside pole. That time with him brought to you by Toyota Racing. Your race, your story. 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Brett McMillan.
2: All right, here with Denny Hamlin, who is talking to the driver he hires, Tyler Reddick, down here. All right, 40 points down, five races to go. That's almost nothing, right?
4: If you win, it's almost nothing. So you got to win first, and then it all work itself out. But, got a great racetrack here for us. We've been good the last few years on the Oval here, so hopefully we continue that trend today.
2: How do you turn the momentum around?
4: Just execute to the best of our ability. You know, if we do that and don't make mistakes, then we're going to have great days. If we mess up, then you're gonna lose your opportunity to win it all.
2: Denny Hamlin starts 12th today. Wendy Venturini.
21: Chase Elliott, looking forward to today's race. You guys are always great with the fans, signing all these autographs here. What makes Charlotte so unique and special for tonight's race for you, Chase?
4: Well, it's the first 400-mile race since, the 60s, from what I understand. So just, excited to be here. You know, as always, this is, really a really tough track. Had a rough run here in the summer, so trying to
28: trying to make something happen today, make up for that.
21: All right, that's Chase Elliott, but he won here in May of 2020.
1: Yeah, it's been a mixed bag of results for Chase Elliott over the years here at Charlotte Motor Speedway. 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
2: Well, here with our poll sitter, Kyle Larson. This week, the metric works for you and sets you on the pole. How important is track position at the start of this race?
12: I mean, it's always important for sure. But I feel like Charlotte, you can pass that a little bit easier. So I think it'll be definitely harder to maintain the lead than it was at Kansas. But, yeah, we'll see. I have no expectations for what my car is going to be like here. Just got to, you know, feel it out, and the track will go through a lot of changes. So trying to just be ready for that and anticipate that will be important.
2: These guys have been in a roll. They've been in the top two the last four races, Alec Ivana.
20: And I found Austin Cindric. We told you before, back-to-back top fives, first time in his career. Your crew chief told me the better the cars have been, the better the driver has become out on the racetrack. What do you think of a comment like that?
0: Well, I think it takes a team, right? I mean, that's a representation of that, and obviously looking forward to seeing what kind of car we have today for today's race and not having laps on the racetrack. But as you point out, we've had a really solid car speed the last couple weeks and been a lot of fun to go on offense and see what we got. So looking forward to an Armanars Living 4 Mustang.
20: All right, you can see the look on his face. Going on offense for the two car today. That's Austin Cindric.
1: It's all about that haircut or lack thereof, Nick. He's like Samson. He had not had anything but a buzz cut since second grade. And then back in May when we were here for the Coca-Cola 600, he said, you know what, for the first time since second grade, I'm not going to cut my hair. Looks really good, and it's performed well.
5: Second best driver average in the chase. I mean, he has been performing at a really, really high level and was rewarded, as he let everyone know yesterday in a media scrum. He's staying with Team Penske. A lot of momentum behind Austin Cindric right now.
1: Yeah, there is a lot of momentum as well. One theme that you keep hearing, 400 miles here at Charlotte. Yes, it has been since the 60s, since we last did that. These drivers are used to racing 600 miles at this track. I can promise you the flow of this race is going to be very, very different. We've got a lot coming up still here from Charlotte Motor Speedway as we get set for the green flag of the Bank of America 400.
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1: 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Welcome back to the Bank of America 400 alongside Nick Yeoman. 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Charlotte Motor Speedway is a double dogleg oval. There are a couple of kinks on the front straightaway, and the second one sends them off into turn number one. And this morning, Andrew Curlin walked into the PRN studios with a big smile on his face and his very manly caramel frappuccino. He's ready to help us call 400 laps here today. Chicago, Illinois' Andrew Curlin.
7: Thanks, Brad. Yeah, I am caffeinated and ready to go here at Charlotte Motor Speedway. I'm standing on top of a pumpkin orange scissor lift just to the right of that big screen TV. Turns 1 and 2, they're known as one of the smoothest corners in intermediate track racing. It's built for pedal down, pull your belts tight type of racing. I talked to some drivers this week, including Christopher Bell, who told me this corner, it's super fun and it's very high commitment. When you make a move, you better go all in. You can run up by the wall and haul the mail around the corner, and this is a track that's all about attacking and driving hard. Denny Hamlin also told me something quite interesting. The turn one entry here at Charlotte Motor Speedway is among one of the uneasiest entries in any mile and a half track that we visit. When you climb the aggressive 24 degrees of banking, it is unsettling and it can get your car out of control in a heartbeat. He told me only a few drivers can fully maximize corner entry speed into turn number one. Now, the big question is, where do you run? You can run the top, you can run the bottom, but it all depends on the temperamental surface and temperature-sensitive surface here at Charlotte Motor Speedway. There is on a hot day with low grip, you can run the middle to the top groove of the racetrack. When it's colder, you can run a lower groove. We're going to see temperature come into play here in a big way. It's a temperamental racetrack, as I said, as they rocket off of turn number two, chasing a crazy tailwind with the winds being at gusts upward of 21 miles an hour. They make their way down the backstretch and into the view of Doug Turnbull.
8: And I'm looking forward to getting those cars from you, Andrew, here, as the cars will be able to fan out as much as three or maybe four wide on the back straightaway. You don't want to do that, though, because they're going to have to get single file and get into what the drivers have told us are the trickiest set of turns, certainly on this track and maybe on the oval track schedule, turns three and four. It's 24 degrees of banking here, but unlike the smoothness of turns one and two, this side of the track has a little bit tighter radius and a lot more bumps. Now, what Denny Hamlin told me right after he talked to you, Andrew, is that even if you want the bottom line in turns three and four, the best way to take it is to try to go up high to drive around the bumps and then dive down low. And it can be a little bit deceiving to see which lane drivers are going to choose here because they're trying to drive around the bumps. But the entire track surface has a lot of contours and sealant and such. And so as they wind through turns three and four, the bottom line, if you can make your car stick and hit that blue several inches of paint strip on the bottom, that's the place you can get the most grip. But Chase Elliott told me if you can make your car work on the high line, there's a lot more momentum. That's what we saw from Friday night's Truck Series race winner Lane Rigg, as he made that high line work and took the race victory. One more observation here in the turns. Because we had all the rain late Friday through Saturday and into this morning, the safety crews here, the rescue crews, have had the jet dryer trucks blowing them on the cracks here to make sure there's no water coming up through the weepers, they call them, in the track, or the cracks in the track, making sure things are nice and dry for these drivers in this tricky set of turns. Once they get here near the pit road entrance, I'll free it back to the Longhorn and the Boilermaker there back in the booth.
5: Appreciate that, Doug Turnbull. Looking forward to both yours and Andrew's calls today. And Andrew, don't let Brad shame you. I had a nice tall iced caramel vanilla latte, and Brad, I feel no shame. I enjoyed it quite a bit.
1: Yeah, that's awesome.
5: No, tell me how you really feel.
1: I'm going to sit here and drink my black coffee, legitimately. But hey, I know you guys enjoyed it. Whatever, we don't need much to really get us up here at Charlotte Motor Speedway. This is just an awesome place. And looking down, you know, I love the Bank of America 400 logo, the red, white, and blue. The ball field here at Charlotte Motor Speedway is not grass. It's actually a turf product, the only track that has this. And it makes things very exciting. It also allows them to slide through that grass in a pretty incredible way without tearing up their race cars. And what Marcus Smith and the folks at Speedway Motorsports have done to create this facility and continue to innovate at a track that was built in 1961 is just incredible.
5: Yeah, it really is. It hasn't mattered over the years whether we've transitioned to the Roval or back onto the Oval. This is always just one of the most spectacular looking racetracks that you will see on the entire NASCAR calendar. And that infield right now being cleared out. All the fans who enjoyed the concert down on the pre-race stage, they are heading to their seats because pre-race ceremonies are just around the corner when we come back to Charlotte Motor Speedway.
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5: Brad, great weekend of racing. Of course, we only got the truck race in. We're going to run the O'Reilly race later tonight, but what a special scene we saw Friday night here in Charlotte.
1: After Lane Riggs went to victory lane in the truck race, they actually reset the field and let more people into the grandstands here that weren't here for the truck race to enjoy a very special celebration of life from Kyle Busch. Hosted by Mike Joy, the whole Busch family was here. And the big thing, it got to end with Brexton Busch getting into Kyle Busch's number 8 car and doing a burnout on the front straightaway. I don't know that there was a dry eye in the house with that very special moment after spending the better part of an hour or more talking about a champion of our sport.
5: There were thousands of folks that stuck around for that. Lots of cars that Kyle Busch drove throughout his illustrious career that were aligned on either stage. It really was a special night. And we're looking forward to a special race. Let's hear from a few more drivers. Wendy Venturini, who have you caught up with?
21: Well, I'm downstairs with Daniel Suarez. It is it's always busy when we come to Charlotte. It seems more busy than most, but things really settle down when the green flag drops. How different is it going to be for you as a driver on an oval in the fall for 400 miles?
17: Yeah, I mean, it's definitely quite a bit different. I would say that the biggest difference to me, at least, is that normally I have a bunch of friends and family here, but right now, my family is at home taking care of Otto, but it feels a little different, but I'm super excited to be here, very thankful. It's always fun to race here in Charlotte, regardless if it's the Oval or the Robo. I love both equally. I don't discriminate, and whatever the NASCAR brings us, I'm always happy to compete, and obviously the Oval has been a lot of fun in the past. And the Robo as well. So looking forward to have an amazing fall race here in the Oval.
21: With the last race that we had here, and you came home the victor and the winner here in the May race, how much can you apply from May to now in October?
17: Quite a bit, especially without practice and qualifying. You know, we don't really have any references from this weekend. Our last reference was in May. So we're trying to use that to our advantage and trying to use that as a reference and And hopefully, you know, nobody really knows what we got until we get to the end of the first stage. So hopefully, hopefully all the work that we did during the week in the simulator and stuff, hopefully pays off and see what we're stuck up.
21: Well, good luck getting the job done. He's doing a great job as a new dad. He doesn't even look like he needs any sleep, Brett McMillan.
0: Hey, here with Alex Bowman. All right, how much does not having any practice or qualifying hurt you when you're getting ready for a race like this?
2: Honestly, I don't think it hurts us at all. I think, you know, on the Hendrick Motorsports side of things, we do a better job than most at preparing and being kind of in the ballpark when we unload. So hopefully that applies today, and our car's really good from the drop of the gate, and we can go from there and have a fast Ally 48. But, yeah, I'm not a big practice guy, so I'm all good with no practice and just ready to go race.
0: All right, he starts in the 16th position today, Alec Gavanna.
3: And let me just get in, talk to Christopher Bell for 1 second. No racetrack owes you anything, but you were close here, man, in May. What do you think about races like that? Are those ones sticking the memory?
4: Definitely. Yeah, that one was one of many that got away, but I love the Charlotte Oval. It's one of my favorite racetracks, so I'm really, really excited about a 400-mile race here. This is, it's going to be a lot different. I was hopeful for a little bit more sunshine, but 400 laps is going to increase the intensity for sure.
3: Even though the metric puts you a little further back?
4: Yeah, I mean, it's a bummer. I wish we would have had qualifying. We need to get some stage points, and hopefully we get, you know, some good starts here between the original start and then the competition yellow, make up some track position.
3: All right, C. Bell, nearly won in May, wants to do it right now in October, guys.
1: 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Let's pause 10 seconds for station identification. 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
1: Welcome back to the Bank of America 400. Brad Gilley alongside Nick Yeoman covering the action for us in the turns. Today will be Andrew Curlin and Doug Turnbull, our Napa Pit reporters, Alan Cavana, Wendy Venturini, and Brett McMillan. We are getting set for opening ceremonies about 80 seconds away from now, Nick, and it's so great to look down trackside. The cars are all gridded on pit road. They're backed up against the outer pit wall on the turn four side of the front straightaway. And we look down to a sea of people, and the next thing you know, we see this big blow-up cartoon head walking around there. Nick, you figured out exactly who that was.
5: Yeah, and I'll give credit to our own Alan Cavana, who posted a hilarious video. It is Progressive's Flo, and earlier today she was helping push the car out to the grid. So yes, a lot of fun stuff going on the grid here at Charlotte Motor Speedway.
1: I love that. That is just so great. A lot of smiles here at Charlotte. It's a beautiful day after yesterday rains overtook this speedway, and it was basically the rainfall as Hurricane Isaias was pushing its way landward from the Gulf, and everything has gone away. We have a doubleheader. Quick reminder that coming up at 7:30 Eastern Time, after our coverage of the Bank of America 400, the O'Reilly Auto Parts Series will take to the track for the Blue Cross North Carolina 300. So we have 700 miles of racing here today at Charlotte Motor Speedway with a nice doubleheader on a beautiful fall afternoon. Now let's go trackside to get pre-race ceremonies underway here at Charlotte Motor Speedway.
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26: 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I pray that those hearing this prayer will come to know you if they don't already. 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We ask that you will continue to keep your loving arms around the Bush family. Give them the peace, strength, and faith they need to continue to press forward. We pray for a safe and fun day. Thank you for your many blessings. 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
5: With Kyle Larson 40 points ahead of his nearest challenger, Denny Hamlin. Hamlin clearly has ground to make up and counts heavily on the mile-and-a-half tracks to do that. He needs Charlotte.
6: To get 40 points per race, I think you're going to have some multiple top twos and threes in a row. And there's a handful of guys that can absolutely do that. It's just a matter of which ones are going to be able to accomplish it. So the mile and a half has been a strength for us. So that's where we need to rack up 50s, 55s, or more.
5: Hamlin's last Charlotte victory came 4 years ago in the Coca-Cola 600. Kyle Larson, meanwhile, has widened the gap in his points lead and feels it's important to continue that trend and stay ahead of Hamlin. How will he go about doing that?
7: Well, you have to run good all race, every race. I think he's got the best average finish in the next-gen era, probably the best average finish that we've seen in a very, very long time. He's just not going to have DNFs, and his bad finishes are going to be around, like, a bad day would be around 10th. So, I mean, obviously you have Talladega out there where anything can happen, but he still seems to find a way to finish those even.
5: Other drivers would love to close the points gap as well, including Joey Logano, who's just happy to be racing on the oval again.
8: You know, Charlotte was actually a pretty solid race for us early in the year, so feel like we should be pretty good. We seem like you look at the gains we've made from Charlotte 1 to Charlotte 2, we should be much better than where we were. So with that said, you never know.
5: And in the Charlotte cheerleading section, you'll also find Christopher Bell. Whether rovaling or ovaling, he loves him some Charlotte.
9: It's probably my favorite track on the schedule. I'll be honest, I don't love long races, so the Coca-Cola 600 is like, one, it's like, yeah, I love this racetrack, but the race is just there. It's grueling. It is so long. A 400-mile cup race at Charlotte, I think, is going to be a great, great show.
5: It's the Bank of America 400, and every lap is here on PRN, the Performance Racing Network.
10: Thank you very much, Kent Bernhardt. And, of course, for Christopher Bell, he says he doesn't like long races. He's a Coca-Cola 600 winner, Nick. Yeah, he knows his way around this place. He can do it for 600 miles. We'll see if he can do it for 400. Love that quote, though, from Kyle Larson, though. What's it going to take to win the championship? You've got to run good all race, every race. That's why Kyle Larson's the points leader. And if Denny Hamlin, Christopher Bell, Joey Logano, Ryan Blaney, Chase Briscoe want to run him down, that's what they have to do over the next 5 races. Last 2 weeks on the schedule, all 3 stages of the race have been swept by the winning driver, Kyle Larson, a maximum points day at Kansas Speedway. He also earned the Xfinity fastest lap. Last weekend in the South Point 400 at Las Vegas Motor Speedway, it was Chase Briscoe going to victory lane. Those two drivers will occupy the front row as qualifying was rained out yesterday, and the lineup set by the metric. Let's get these cars fired up as we go trackside here at Charlotte Motor Speedway.
11: Charlotte, here to fire engines with the most famous words in motorsports. 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
12: I got 3 things to say. God bless our troops. 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And gentlemen, start your engines!

0: 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Starting 39th, B.J. 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
0: 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We're going to start at the entrance of pit road. Alan Cavana had his lovely daughter Zora with him on Friday night, and he's ready to do action today for 700 miles. Alan, who do you think makes it in the first one?
13: Well, I made sure to check in with baby Zora, and she said it's hard to beat who the best is. Chase Briscoe did that last week, beating Kyle Larson. Chase Briscoe does it again, back to back.
0: All right, Wendy Venturini, what say you?
14: When we come to Charlotte Motor Speedway, there's a hodgepodge of people everywhere up and down pit road. But when I went into the hauler of this particular team this morning, the music was blaring, and it was the boys are back in town. The 11 team needs some redemption after last week in Las Vegas. Denny Hamlin's going to get the victory here at Charlotte Motor Speedway.
0: I like that one. Brett McMillan is covering the exit of pit road. What do you think, Brett?
15: Well, last week this guy lost his power steering, but this week he powers to a win. Christopher Bell makes it four straight top eight finishes with a win at Charlotte Motor Speedway.
0: It's a Joe Gibbs Racing feel with our progressive picks, Brad. Very interesting, as I think we're going to see a Toyota in victory lane today. I like that, for sure. Let's go back around the racetrack as the cars are going to be headed down pit road shortly to set the lights on their digital dash. Covering things up in turns one and two, high above a scissor lift, would be Andrew Kerlin.
16: Yes, turns one and two, 24 degrees of banking, and drivers describe this one as the attack corner. It is a smooth corner, which allows you some options. You can run the wall, you can run down low, you can run the middle, but this is where you want to gain track position on this end of the racetrack. As they work their way through turns one and two, they'll get a heck of a tailwind down the back straightaway and into the view of Doug Turnbull.
17: Yeah, that wind's going to be whipping today here under cloudy skies. A couple of things I'm noticing here as the cars pass by. The track resin that they put in the middle and high grooves is still on the track. I can still see it despite the rain over the last couple of days. Another thing, those jet drying pieces of equipment I mentioned in my state water heater view for the turns earlier have gone back to rest. So they feel like the track surface is in good shape. And one more observation, guys, there are a ton of campers in this infield. There's a lot more room for them since we're not running the Roval. A lot of fans have been hardy in here since Thursday and Friday, ready to see 400 great miles here at Charlotte Motor Speedway.
0: Love hearing all that, especially the great news with all the campers that are here in a fantastic crowd for the Bank of America 400. When the green flag drops, we will enter stage one, brought to you by Patriot Mobile. 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
1: Brad, Andrew pointed out the win. Windiest race in Charlotte Motor Speedway history, 1979, 21 miles per hour. We're seeing gusts right now in the 15 to 20 mile per hour range, and it is certainly going to push those cars down the back straightaway, and I think make it a little interesting for the drivers feeling out their first laps on the track all weekend due to practice and qualifying being rained out. Again, the hurricane wet weather has washed out, but certainly it is a fairly breezy day that's going to make the track conditions pretty difficult today.
0: Ever since the cars went through tech, they were locked up in the garage here at Charlotte Motor Speedway. As Nick mentioned, practice and qualifying rained out yesterday. Their first hot laps on the track, they are going to happen 1.5 miles from now. As the lights go out on the 2026 Toyota Camry XSE Pace car, we have one lap to go. Kyle Larson, Chase Briscoe. That was second and first last weekend at Las Vegas Motor Speedway. Kyle Larson the week prior at Kansas Speedway, the driver celebrating in victory lane. But we do have 267 laps to contest the 400 miles of this race. And let's go back out to the turns. Andrew Kerlin, I know you've got a great view of them as these drivers are all anticipating the green flag coming out.
16: Oh, I can sense there's some nervous energy amongst the drivers, weaving their tires, getting a little bit of heat in them before they go green in less than a mile here. Chase Briscoe with a red, white, and blue machine on the front row alongside Kyle Larson, the point leader. It's going to be an interesting day today, especially how temperature sensitive this racetrack is. Where do you find the fast grooves? Is it up top? Is it down low? Or is it a mixture of the two of those? It's going to be a dynamic race, and a very interesting halfway point here in this chase. Doug Turnbull, they're on their way to you. What does the field look like as we are ready to go to green?
17: I know if my adrenaline's pumping, these drivers sure are. They've been waiting all weekend to turn some laps. First laps of this track surface, it's Friday, about to commence here. Again, your front row, Kyle Larson and Chase Briscoe. Row two is Tyler Reddick and Ryan Blaney. It's more Penske power. Row three with Austin Cedric down low, William Byron up high. Then it goes for row four, Joey Logano and Bubba Wallace, followed by Chase Elliott and Shane Van Gisbergen to set your top ten, with Denny Hamlin starting back in the 12th position as the pace cars head to pit road, and it's time to go racing.
1: Five races down, five to go in the chase. All the fans here at Charlotte jump to their feet, lean a little bit closer to the grandstands to feel the power and the thunder of the NASCAR Cup Series. Green flag is out of the Bank of America 400. We are racing in Charlotte as Larson and Briscoe drag race to turn number one.
16: Neither driver giving an inch here on lap number one. Kyle Larson tries to inch ahead just down low. Chase Briscoe hugging him tight in the middle group of the racetrack. They're still side by side for the first time down the back straightaway.
17: Three wide in the back of the top ten. Denny Hamlin making up spots quick. The leaders, though, take them two wide into the bottom of turns three and four. It's Larson down low. Briscoe wound up high as they exit four.
1: They're trying to continue what they left off in Las Vegas in the South Point 400. This time, however, Kyle Larson gets the lead as they head back to one.
16: The best battle is behind them. William Byron is on the inside of Austin Cindric. That's the battle for the fifth position. SVG further to back rips the high line as he goes three wide, but the leaders race down the back straightaway.
17: As several drivers choose it high early here as we go back to the lead, it's Larson shaken loose by two car lengths, then Briscoe falling into the clutches of Tyler Reddick in turn four.
1: Tyler Reddick hanging about a car length or two behind Chase Briscoe as the front five or six cars get single file. Kyle Larson leads them back into one.
16: These were the players late in Vegas, and they're the players early here. Larson leads them down low, Briscoe and Reddick down low, and there is a slew of action going on behind them. Best battle is Bubba Wallace, who's under attack from Denny Hamlin.
17: Hamlin has made up several spots since his 12th place starting position. He's going to look low at turn three, driving over the bumps, but Wallace will stay in front of him there for about that 10th position out of turn four.
1: Early problems for Tyler Reddick, not with his race car. He's running third, hearing the power is out on his pit box as the leaders head back to one.
16: Tyler Reddick is trying to close in on that lead group as Denny Hamlin lost two positions to Bubba further back. And as we look for the race lead, Chase Briscoe closing in on Larson.
17: Larson keeping him in check, though. There's about a two-car length advantage there as they both choose the bottom line. The Briscoe fades up to the middle there as the top ten are single file.
1: Out of turn four to complete lap number four. It is Larson, Briscoe, Reddick, then the Team Penske teammates of Blaney and Cindric as William Byron sits there in the sixth position.
16: And I'm looking at the battle just behind them. Joey Logano is closing in on Bubba Wallace, who just was making some work on Denny Hamlin. But looking up front, the battle for second is heating up, Doug Turnbull.
17: As Briscoe falls out of the lead there, Tyler Reddick is looking under for second spot. He looks down low. Briscoe chooses the middle lane for another lap, but he gets out of the throttle, gives second spot to Tyler Reddick.
1: Five laps complete. Competition caution on lap 35 as Kyle Larson continues to lead. Tyler Reddick, Chase Briscoe, Ryan Blaney, Austin Cindric head back to one.
16: Briscoe trying to reel Reddick back in, and don't look now. Ryan Blaney is on the move. He wants his sights on Chase Briscoe. Blaney with about four car lengths behind Chase Briscoe as they race down the back stretch.
17: Yeah, Blaney shot out of a cannon there as Briscoe seems to be fighting the handling at turn number three just a bit. Chooses the low line this time. Blaney has tire tracks in that dirty air.
1: Blaney hangs about four or five car lengths back. Further back, nice pass by Denny Hamlin. He streaks to the inside of Joey Logano and rips away the eighth position, Andrew, as they head back to one.
16: Denny shot out of a cannon to make that move past Joey Logano. He just tried to pass Bubba Wallace a handful of laps ago. He's going to try to re-rack him again. Denny Hamlin closing in on Bubba Wallace in the back half of the top ten.
17: And they're separated by three car lengths there, battling for about that eighth position is up front. Kyle Larson has about a 10-car length lead over Tyler Reddick. Chase Briscoe is third.
1: Chase Elliott now on the move. Joey Logano has to take the middle groove in three and four. That allows Chase Elliott to draw to his door as they cross the start-finish line. This is a battle with Logano as they head back to one.
16: Logano dropping like a rock early here as Logano runs the middle groove of the racetrack. He is not going to give that spot up to Chase Elliott that easy. Elliott wiggles a little bit. That will allow Logano to clear him down the back straightaway.
17: And they made contact there out of turn four. for the last time. Let's see what they do into turn three. Elliott gets out of the throttle earlier than Logano. Logano chooses the low lane. Elliott up high. They're also chasing Denny Hamlin for eight.
1: Chase Elliott recoils a little bit. He'll have to gather it back up, although as he looks behind him, here comes Shane Van Gisbergen, who is ripping the top, Andrew, when we drop the green flag.
16: Shane Van Gisbergen looking mighty sporty when he has a track position here on an intermediate track. He runs low groove. Chase Elliott runs the high line, and Shane Van Gisbergen now all over the back bumper at Chase Elliott.
17: Looking very impressive there down the back straight. I want to pick up the third place battle, too, as Ryan Blaney is right at the tire track still of Chase Briscoe as they exit turn four.
1: As they come across the front straightaway, Ryan Blaney now trying to take away that third spot, has just three car lengths before catching the back bumper of Briscoe.
16: Blaney reeling in Briscoe ever so slightly. Briscoe runs the middle groove of the racetrack. Blaney up against the bottom groove of the racetrack. Briscoe's going to get a nice exit down the back straightaway. Keep Blaney behind him for now.
17: And they've stayed two car lengths apart there, battling for third, Briscoe and Blaney. And then another battle just outside the top ten. You mentioned Shane Van Gisbergen down low. Ty Gibbs up high. They're in the middle of turn three right now. Gibbs has made up several spots since the beginning of the race.
1: They stay locked together, Doug, off of turn number four. That is the battle for the 11th position. Shane Van Gisbergen holds it. But Ty Gibbs is trying to set him up into turn one.
16: And I want to note Chris Revell, who's made up many spots since the start of that race, is right on the heel of Ty Gibbs. And those drivers are not done with Chase Elliott, who's just in front of them.
17: Yeah, fast Toyotas chasing Chevrolets there. Van Gisbergen in 11th or so. Chase Elliott back in the top 10 as Gibbs stands up high. Bell down low, attacking Shane Van Gisbergen Chevy.
1: 11 laps complete now here in the Bank of America 400. It's Kyle Larson, Tyler Reddick, Chase Briscoe, Ryan Blaney, Austin Cindric, your top five. Nick, the biggest mover of the race had to start at the back once again. That's because it's a part-time team for Corey Heim without practice and qualifying. The way they line up in the metric, Heim has now moved up 11 spots since the green flag drop. That young man, a former Truck Series champion. You're never a former Truck Series champion. You're always a Truck Series champion. But perhaps more importantly, already a two-time winner in the Cup Series, getting it done at Naval Base Coronado, and certainly getting it done a second time at the Brickyard 400. Up front, though, it has been no problem for Kyle Larson. He's led the first 12 laps of the Bank of America 400.
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1: Kyle Larson has a 1.4 second lead over Tyler Reddick. Chase Briscoe sits in third. He's being hounded by Ryan Blaney, who runs in fourth. Austin Cindric is fifth. William Byron runs in sixth. Bubba Wallace is seventh. Eighth is Denny Hamlin. Ninth is Joey Logano. And tenth is Chase Elliott.
0: Ty Gibbs runs in 11th. Christopher Bell has moved up to 12th. Shane Van Gisbergen dropped to 13th. 14th is Alex Bowman. Carson Hocevar, 15th. 16th, Chris Buescher. Daniel Suarez won 17th. 18th is Austin Dillon. 19th, Michael McDowell. 20th is A.J. Allmendinger.
1: Brad, you pointed out that at lap 35, we're going to get what is called a competition caution. Of course, always got new race car fans, new NASCAR fans that are new to the series. Explain why we're going to have this competition caution here in just a few laps.
0: The only racing action we had was Friday night with the NASCAR Craftsman Truck Series. Lane Riggs went to victory lane. That's the only rubber laid down on the racetrack. But for the NASCAR Cup Series and the O'Reilly Auto Parts Series, their practice and qualifying sessions were rained out. This literally is the first opportunity to see the cars on the racetrack. What NASCAR wants to do in the spirit of safety is make sure that the cars can come onto pit road should they choose. They're not required to under the competition caution. That's going to give the teams an opportunity to make adjustments and, more importantly, an opportunity for the crew chiefs and tire specialists just to see what the Goodyear tire wear looks like. And with a competition caution on lap 35, after that, they could make it to the end of stage one on Sunoco Fuel.
1: And we anticipate that competition caution coming in just about 15 laps. Get to our first sweep of our Napa Auto Parts pit reporters. Let's start with Alan Cabana.
13: One of the fastest cars on the track the last few laps has been Christopher Bell in that number 20 Toyota. He started 17th. He's worked his way up to 12th, but it has not been easy. He was in a long battle out there with Shane Van Gisbergen, and the two cars passing each other, going back and forth. It was not an easy pass. Christopher Bell in some clean air right now, but his crew chief Adam Stevens told me that was one of his worries, that this race, 400 miles, everything happens, needs to happen faster to get those stage points that they so desperately need. Any holdup is not what the 20 team wants to see right now in Venturini.
14: The biggest storyline since the drop of the green flag on my end of pit road, which is the middle section by the start finish line, was behind pit wall in Tyler Reddick's pit stall. The entire pit cart was out of power at the start of the race. Now, normally that doesn't sound like a big issue. However, that was timing and scoring and all team communication amongst the 2311 teams. They DM each other across pit road. All of it was shut down. They had frantically had some tech guys working on the pit box the last 20 laps. I'm happy to report that the power is up and running. All communication is clear and good to go in the 45 pit stall. Brett McMillan.
15: Well, Joey Logano so far says that the car is pretty neutral. He's dropped a couple spots since the start. He does say that it's tight on landing. For Ross Chastain, the car is tight. He's getting no rear slide. Ty Gibbs says the car is too tight. And Ricky Stenhouse Jr. right now said that his car is also tight.
0: Thank you very much to our Napa Auto Parts pit reporters. Kyle Larson continues to lead over Tyler Reddick, Chase Briscoe, and Ryan Blaney. Blaney, at times, Nick, looks like he's able to catch up to the back bumper of Chase Briscoe, but can't do anything with it. As a result, Austin Cindric is catching the pair as well.
1: I always equate it to like a rubber band. It'll snap out, and then it'll come right back together. And that is kind of how that battle between Briscoe and Blaney has played out over the last several laps. Right now, Andrew, that gap is just two car lengths as they set up for turn one.
16: Yeah, let's see how that rubber band's going to look this time. They both run the middle groove of the racetrack. Chase Briscoe about four or five car lengths over Ryan Blaney, and then behind them, four or five car lengths, is Austin Cindric.
17: And they're right there in a triplet entering turn three right now as Kyle Larson still leads as it's about to hit lap traffic. Cindric's going to choose the high line and try to make hay on Blaney, but Briscoe stays in front of him.
0: This is third, fourth, and fifth. I'm going to make it sixth as well as William Byron is catching this group. But let's take a look at Austin Cindric. He looks low on teammate Blaney.
16: Austin Cindric waiting to pounce. The drivers have been running the middle group of the racetrack. Cindric's going to have to pass him the hard way down low. He's going to try to slide job Ryan Blaney. Blaney says, I still want the spot. Now Cindric clears him.
17: Looks like Blaney got out of the throttle there, and that's going to allow other cars by as Blaney gets out of it. William Byron's under him. So move Austin Cindric up to fourth. William Byron around Blaney for fifth.
1: Brad, that was almost a crash up in turn two.
0: Austin Big time.
1: Cindric kind of shoved Ryan Blaney up towards the outside wall, and Blaney, realizing that it's lap 27, he jumped out of the throttle. And Andrew, they are still battling with William Byron to the outside.
16: Blaney trying not to lose too many spots. Byron runs the middle curve of the racetrack. Blaney's down low. Byron will easily clear Blaney down the back straightaway.
17: Yeah, great move for Byron at his home track down the back straightaway. stretch as he gets out of the throttle into turn three. Now all three of those drivers settle for the bottom lane as the leaders are in lap traffic.
0: Ryan Blaney drop kick back to the sixth spot. William Byron took away fifth. Austin Cindric took away fourth. Let's look behind Ryan Blaney now, because Bubba Wallace has a very fast Toyota as well.
16: Bubba has been working his way forward, and he has his sights on Ryan Blaney. Six car lengths back to him right now as they race off at turn number two and down the back straightaway.
17: Such a momentum track here. Bubba Wallace has been trying to work over Blaney for a long time, and has had Denny Hamlin in his sights for a while as Hamlin looks low, paints the bottom line, but Bubba Wallace stays wound up high.
1: Bubba Wallace keeps that car up high. Denny Hamlin closes to within a car length or two. Those two drivers are battling for the seventh position, Andrew, as they set up for turn one.
16: Nick, you talk about that rubber band snapping, and right now it's close between those two drivers, but looking in front of them, Chase Briscoe under all sorts of fire from Austin Cindric down the backstretch.
17: Cindric's got the hair in the wind, baby, and they're down the backstretch here, battling for that third spot. He chooses a high lane. Briscoe down low, painting the line. He's going to have the advantage for still off of four.
0: Six laps to go until the competition caution behind him. Bubba Wallace has gotten around Ryan Blaney. Now up in front of him, Austin Cindric looks to the inside of Briscoe for third.
16: Brad, which battle do you watch? Let's pick up the battle for third. Cindric drives Briscoe way up into the wall. Wow, that was almost a crash. Cindric driving aggressive. He's going to clear him. Briscoe looks to cross over.
17: At two aggressive young drivers down the back straightaway. Briscoe now forced to look down low. Cindric up high. They're in the tire tracks of Tyler Reddick, who's pulling away for this two-wide battle.
1: You know, basketball season's just around the corner, and Austin Cindric is getting those elbows wide like he's boxing out for a rebound, and he's making it work, Andrew, as he now tries to track down Tyler Reddick for second.
16: Something in Austin Cindric's car has come alive the last couple of laps. He has just found another level, ripping the top groove of the racetrack, now trying to catch Tyler Reddick. That's the battle for second.
17: It's like he drove down a hill off turn two, down the backstretch, and Cindric's going to look low this time as Reddick takes his high lane away from him. The battle for second is too wide. It's Cindric and Reddick off of four.
0: As they come off of turn number four, they touch doors. Austin Cindric drifts up into Tyler Reddick. They will stay side by side, continue to fight for second.
16: As you said, the elbows are out, and Cindric wants every position he can. He runs the middle groove of the racetrack, forcing Tyler Reddick to rip the fence. They're still side by side down the back straightaway.
17: And they're going to stay on each other, too. Cindric right to Reddick's left rear quarter panel. Cindric noses ahead into turn three. He's going to dive deeper into the corner. Reddick's going to go up top, and Cindric's going to clear him off of turn four.
1: Oh, this is good stuff at Charlotte Motor Speedway. Austin Cindric takes second. Right behind them, William Byron is door-to-door with Chase Briscoe as they battle for the fourth spot.
16: And don't give up on the battle for second yet. Tyler Reddick now owns the middle groove of the racetrack, just a car length behind Austin Cindric. But let's pick up that battle. Chase Briscoe's up high. William Byron's down low as they drag race down the backstretch.
17: Byron and Cindric have come to light late in this run as we approach the competition caution. Byron down the bottom line. Briscoe up high as he fades back. And Cindric is still fighting with Reddick.
0: Just two laps to the competition caution. You would think they were racing till the end of the stage. Cindric pulling away in second on Tyler Reddick. William Byron got around Chase Briscoe. He's pulling away. Right behind him, Denny Hamlin has just passed Bubba Wallace.
16: I want to make note that Austin Cindric certainly has caught up to Kyle Larson, the race leader. I don't think he can catch him by the end of this segment here, but he has a fast race car, Doug.
17: Part of it, Larson is in the lap traffic now behind the lap machine of John Hunter Nemechek as Cindric looks down low. He's about three car lengths behind off of turn four.
1: Cindric is catching Kyle Larson out of turn number four. It is down to just a couple car lengths as Larson tries to get around the slower lap car of John Hunter Nemechek.
16: Larson's going to have to negotiate his way around lap traffic. He runs the middle groove. Cindric ripping the top right up against that safer barrier. Call it three car lengths for the battle for the lead.
17: And if there's any kind of confrontation, Tyler Reddick is there, buddy. It's a three-car battle for the lead. Cindric's going to climb the rafters over the bumps in turn three. Larson in the middle lane. Reddick down low with Nemechek in the middle of the lap car.
0: We'll see the competition caution any moment. That does not mean that Austin Cindric still can't take away the lead from Kyle Larson. He looks low. Larson tries to throw the block.
16: Cindric in a desperation move trying to get the lead before the caution. He's going to force Kyle Larson to almost get trapped by Austin Hill. They're going to be side by side down the backstretch. Here comes Austin Cindric.
0: Competition caution is out. This is the first caution of the day. Kyle Larson able to maintain the lead. Nick, I'm telling you, you would think that they were racing for the win.
1: I didn't want that to end. I mean, I realized the reason for the competition caution, but that was phenomenal. And what a drive by Austin Cindric to jump all the way up to the second position and almost take away the race lead right before the yellow came out. Brad, that is a young man driving with a ton of confidence right now.
0: Top five, Kyle Larson, Austin Cindric, Tyler Reddick, William Byron, Chase Briscoe. We'll find out who decides to come down pit road here in this competition caution of the Bank of America 400.
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13: Austin Cindric has the first pit box on pit road from fifth to battling for the lead. No complaints on the radio of the two car. His crew is on, done with the right side, over to the left. No adjustments for Austin Cindric. He just wants a water bottle. His teammate, Ryan Blaney, kissed a little damage off that wall. They're going to check it after he lost some positions, Wendy.
14: Tyler Reddick with the door slam by Austin Cindric. I can see it on the sheet metal. Four tires and an air pressure adjustment. He was just a little too loose. Also, Denny Hamlin was a little tight in the middle. Four tires and an air pressure adjustment for Denny Hamlin. Brett McMillan.
15: 9.9 seconds shot for Kyle Larson. He said the track freed up during the course of that run, so they gave him a slight air pressure adjustment. Joey Logano also, four tires, air pressure adjustment. Sunoco Fuel, he said the car was a little bit tight.
0: Kyle Larson will win the race off of pit road. Austin Cindric comes off second. Third, William Byron, he actually gained a spot. Chase Briscoe gained a spot. He came off fourth. Then it was Tyler Reddick dropping two. Bubba Wallace, Ryan Blaney, Ty Gibbs gaining spots. Also Christopher Bell and Joey Logano. Well, our local station to break.
1: Ryan Blaney also just got popped, Brad, for a speeding penalty. So one of our championship contenders going to have to start at the end of the longest line.
0: That is a big, big hit. We are local stations break. 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
1: Welcome back to Charlotte Motor Speedway. Again, developing story. A couple chase drivers popped with penalties on pit lane for Ryan Blaney. He was too fast. Wendy Venturini, what can you tell us about the issues? Why Denny Hamlin's going to start at the back?
14: Yeah, Denny Hamlin got blocked in by Connor Zilich, so there was a little bit of trouble with him. That caused him to get out of the pit box a little bit later, lost a ton of ground here on pit road, but also a safety violation. The tire went out of the pit box, so a violation for Denny Hamlin. Rough start. Alan Cavana.
13: Brian Blaney told he was 0.01 miles per hour too fast, and that is his pit road penalty. He'll have to go to the rear. He came on the radio and said, "I'm sorry, guys. I didn't think I did that."
0: Thank you, Alan. Thank you, Wendy. Technically, that's 5.01.
1: That's right.
0: Over, because they give him an extra 5 miles per hour. 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
1: Kyle Larson has led all 39 laps. He will lead the field back to the green flag with Austin Cindric to his outside running second. William Byron is third. Chase Briscoe is fourth. Tyler Reddick is fifth. Bubba Wallace is sixth. Seventh is Ty Gibbs. Eighth is Christopher Bell. Ninth is Joey Logano. And 10th is Alex Bowman.
0: Daniel Suarez, 11th. 12th is Chris Buescher. Shane Van Gisbergen, 13th. 14th is Austin Dillon. A.J. Allmendinger, 15th. Eric Jones, 16th. Brad Keselowski, 17th. Carson Hocevar, 18th. 19th, Josh Berry. Austin Hill rounds out the top 20.
1: And we should also point out that those top Chase drivers, Chase Elliott's going to restart back in 33rd. Ryan Blaney in 36th. Denny Hamlin in 37th. Doug Turnbull, the field is behind the Toyota XSE pace car. In front of you in turns 3 and 4.
17: The two drivers that were duking it out coming to the competition caution were the first two off the pit road. Larson chooses the low lane, Austin Cindric up high, followed by Chase Briscoe and William Byron, and then the 23-11 teammates of Bubba Wallace and Tyler Reddick outside. Going to see a banger here to the end of the stage.
0: Toyota Camry XSE pace car hits pit road. We hit the Echo Park Automotive restart zone. Kyle Larson, the control car on the inside. He gets a nice jump over Austin Cindric. Chase Briscoe is going to follow Kyle Larson into one.
16: And the wind has certainly picked up over here in turns 1 and 2. Chase Briscoe going to give Larson a handsome shove. That's for the lead. Behind them, Reddick hits the wall. Gibbs almost spins out. Gibbs trying to save it, and he will. Huge mess behind him.
17: It's a big wad of cars here. Chase Briscoe is three wide in the middle for second. Down low, Bubba Wallace shot out of a cannon. Austin Cindric up high. William Byard following into the middle. Wallace trying to get off for second.
1: What a wild restart, and more issues
17: trouble
1: for Ty Gibbs.
17: Four. Yes, Ty Gibbs and Brad Keselowski spin. A remnant from the crash that began in turn two. Gibbs rights the car. Keselowski seems to get away with more damage.
0: And the caution will come out for the second time in the Bank of America 400. After he got up against the wall, looks like Ty Gibbs might have had a couple of flat tires. He was trying to hang on to the car the best he could.
1: Yeah, this all started up in turn number two. Tyler Reddick just chased his car up the racetrack almost into the wall, and it took all the drivers on the outside line jumping on the brakes. The first one to do it was Ty Gibbs. He hit the wall. Joey Logano also had to check up, and it was very nearly a mess. Thought we were going to have a crash on the back straightaway, but the damage that Ty Gibbs sustained, Brad, certainly righted itself down in turn number four with that spin.
0: And I would imagine Tyler Reddick also already has left side damage, or at least showing on that composite body when he went door to door with Austin Cindric. Now Tyler Reddick, that body is going to have some marks on the right side of it, as he was the first one to go up there and brush the wall, and we'll find out if he actually has more as well. Let's go down to Wendy Venturini.
14: Tyler Reddick on this end of pit road said it just took off to the wall. I wasn't trying to block. It just took off on me. That's what initiated the start of the wreck, and then Mayhem kind of broke out behind Tyler Reddick. They're looking at images right now for Tyler Reddick's damage because he did say, I hit the wall pretty hard. Brett.
15: All right, Ty Gibbs has come to a stop at his pit stall. They're already under the round to the right side. They've taken the right side tires off, and they're trying to do a little body work over there, pulling away the right front fender. No sense of urgency at this point. They're kind of evaluating what the situation is. They're taking another look at it. They've got the saws out now, and they're going to be doing some work now on the right rear quarter panel, and actually up inside the right rear wheel well is where they're doing the work with the saw. Alan Cavada.
13: And we're just checking in with Chase Elliott's team. He had to come in a second time during that round of pit stops. The team thought it had a left front wheel that was loose, the lug nut potentially loose, so they came back down a second time. That's why he is in the back of the field right now.
1: Brad, Tyler Reddick came into this race 7th in points, 106 back. Ty Gibbs 8th in points, 110 points back. If those cars are damaged beyond repair, boy, that kind of feels like a nail in the coffin of both of their chances to win the championship at this point.
0: Yeah, been a bit of a free fall for Ty Gibbs. He had issues last week at Las Vegas Motor Speedway and dropped down into double digits. Let's get more info on pit road from Napa pit reporter Wendy Venturini.
14: Well, there's some wild driving out there, and the track is trying to be difficult to tame. So Chase Briscoe right now in the third position said he is just very darty all over the racetrack. The ride quality on his machine is very rough. It's sending him across the racetrack. He can't drive it hard, and he has no confidence in the overall grip. They came down pit road just moments ago at that lap 37. Caution, they took four tires, fuel, and a right rear adjustment to help with that darting. Alan Cavana.
13: checking in on pit road, seeing what's going on. Ryan Blaney in and out again. Remember, he had that pit stop penalty, he had the speeding penalty. He's been on and off pit road again for an adjustment, Brett.
15: All right, Joey Logano has come in, and now they've already changed tires, but they're pushing down on the hood of that car, on the right side of the hood, and they're taking another look at it as he sits there, and they're going to bring out some tape and put that on the hood. Also, with Brad Keselowski, they've already changed the tires on that car. They haven't done any body work on that car yet. Now they're going around to the right side, taking a look under the right front of that car as they continue to do some damage check. So far, they seem satisfied with what they've seen. Now they're going back with a little piece of tape to put on the right front of that car before he heads back out. Meanwhile, Logano continues to sit in his pit stall as they continue to push down on the hood, putting some tape on there on the right side of that hood.
0: Let's get a quick inventory of how many Chase drivers have been affected since the competition caution, Nick.
5: You want to know why Kyle Larson has a 40-point lead and is the odds-on favorite to win this championship? Well, we're 37 laps in. 37, Brad. That's it. And we've had long pit stops for Ryan Blaney with the penalty. Denny Hamlin gets popped. Chase Elliott falls to the rear of the field. And then three more chasers caught up in an accident involving Reddick, Gibbs, and some nose damage for Joey Logano. So, yes, it has been a very imperfect start for six of our championship chase drivers.
0: It has for sure. Let's give you a full field rundown now as they're crossing the start-finish line. Two to go until we go back to racing. A couple more cars coming back on pit road again with Austin Hill and Ty Gibbs making another trip down pit road. This leaderboard update brought to you by Bank of America. What would you like the power to do?
5: Your race leader is Kyle Larson with, I should correct myself, 44 laps complete. We had 37 to go in the stage. But Larson is your race leader. Chase Briscoe is second. Bubba Wallace is third. Austin Cindric runs in fourth. And it's William Byron in fifth. Daniel Suarez, Coca-Cola 600 champion, is up to the sixth spot. Seventh is Christopher Bell. Eighth is Alex Bowman. Ninth, Tyler Reddick. And tenth, Shane Van Gisbergen.
0: Austin Dillon runs in 11th. Chris Buescher is 12th. 13th is Carson Hocevar. Eric Jones, 14th. 15th, Corey Heim. Ross Chastain worked his way up to 16th. Riley Herb, 17th. 18th, Michael McDowell. Ty Dillon, 19th. Ricky Stenhouse Jr., 20th.
5: Cody Ware runs in 21st. Connor Zilich is 22nd. A.J. Allmendinger is 23rd. Chase Elliott is 24th. Zane Smith runs in the 25th position. 26th is Noah Gregson. 27th is Cole Custer. 28th is Josh Berry. John Hunter Nemechek is 29th. And Denny Hamlin runs 30th.
0: Austin Hill, 31st, 32nd. Ryan Preece, 33rd. Todd Gilliland. Ty Gibbs, 34th. He'll drop back. He's on pit road right now. Ryan Blaney came in for four tires. He's 35th. BJ McLeod, 36th. 37th, Brad Keselowski. Joey Logano, 38th. Greg Alding, one lap down in 39th. Brett McMillan.
15: All right, Ty Gibbs already come back down. He said the car was all over the place. He said the rear end was broken. They got up under there and did some work, and they said on the radio that it's broken, and they wanted to come back down again as the rest of the field is taking the chews.
5: Well, they are headed through that freeway insurance choose cone. 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And Brad, it looks like it's going to be Chase Briscoe who is going to line up to the outside of Kyle Larson when we restart with 34 laps to go in stage one.
0: Yeah, we can tell you based on what Brett McMillan just told us about Ty Gibbs coming back in, he is slow on the apron heading into turn number three. He'll have to make another trip down pit road, so this means trying to salvage staying on the lead lap for repairs is just simply not going to happen, as they're going to have to do some repairs to that car, and it's going to be a tough one for Ty Gibbs here today at Charlotte Motor Speedway in the Bank of America 400. Doug Turnbull, we're about to go green again.
17: Hey, yes, Ty Gibbs crawls by. Looks like he has a loose right rear tire, by the way. He's really nursing that. Here are your top ten once again. Kyle Larson and Chase Briscoe in the front row. Bubba Wallace on the inside of row two next to Austin Cindric. And how about Daniel Suarez starting inside row three with William Byron next to him. Then it goes Alex Bowman, Christopher Bell, Shane Van Gisbergen, and Tyler Reddick with a little left rear, right rear damage, getting ready to go green again.
5: 2026 Toyota Camry XSE pace car pulls back onto pit lane. That hands the field to the control of your points leader, Kyle Larson. But it's going to be Chase Briscoe quickly on the throttle. He'll nose ahead of Larson as they race back into one.
16: Briscoe said, not so fast. I want the race lead. Larson now gives him a heavy side draft and surges back out to the race lead. Bubba Wallace wants to go three wide. They're going to be three wide for the lead as they head down the back straightaway.
17: What aggression for the Hardys Toyota. Toyota. Bubba Wallace is into three wide, pushing to turn three. Larson in the middle. Wallace down low. Larson cuts in front of Briscoe and brings Daniel Suarez into a four-car battle up front.
5: Bubba Wallace trying to take the lead in the Bank of America 400. It won't happen this lap. They remain door-to-door. Kyle Larson with the advantage on the outside.
16: Bubba tries to outbreak him in turn number one, and he will successfully do so. He's going to try to pull off the slide job and will. New race leader in Charlotte. It's Bubba Wallace.
17: At least for now, as Kyle Larson is stalking him down the back straightaway. Let's see what lanes they choose. Wallace down low. Larson up high. Larson now is going to see Daniel Suarez looking to the inside.
5: Suarez with a strong charge up out of turn number four. He'll slide in front of Chase Briscoe, and the Coke 600 winner is up to third as they race back to one.
16: Daniel Suarez knows how to win here at Charlotte, but let's focus back in on the battle for the lead. Larson back to the quarter panel of Bubba Wallace. Took a peek to the inside for just a second, but Bubba will clear him down the back straightaway.
17: Wallace had a spirited drive a week ago, and here he is again, early stages of this race. He chooses the low lane to turn number three, followed by Larson, then Suarez and Briscoe. Alex Bowman up into the top five, and it's a spirited battle back behind him too.
5: 31 laps to go here in stage number one. Bubba Wallace leads as they head back to one.
16: And the battle that I'm watching is the battle for third. It's a three-car one. Daniel Suarez runs down low. Chase Briscoe runs the middle group of the racetrack. And Alex Bowman follows them behind as they race down the back straightaway.
17: Yeah, how about Briscoe making a spirited move to the outside of Daniel Suarez? Move him up to third there in turns three and four as the top seven or eight cars are on the low line.
5: Briscoe made that pass down the back straightaway and then sliced in front of Daniel Suarez to take away the inside line. So it's Bubba Wallace, Kyle Larson, and now Chase Briscoe, the top three.
16: And just behind them, Christopher Bell, who has made big moves on this restart, is moving forward. And the driver trying to chase him is Austin Cindric, who fell back on that restart. They race their way down the back straightaway. And behind them, Reddick and Byron go side by side.
17: The first two-wide battle of the top ten is Reddick down low, Byron up high for about that seventh or eighth position there as Reddick is trying to recoil from earlier damage.
5: This is a battle for the eighth position. Tyler Reddick on the inside of William Byron. They nearly touched doors at the start-finish line. Byron now able to clear him as they head back to one.
16: Byron will power past him and drive away. Now Reddick is under fire from Carson Hocevar. Hocevar takes a peek to his inside, but Reddick will get a better run as they race down the back straightaway.
17: And they will get back in formation there. As now we move to a battle for fourth. Alex Bowman off the throttle, on the brakes, and under Daniel Suarez there, but Suarez keeps it wound up in the top lane.
5: Bowman set him up for turn number three. They ran side by side all the way through three, all the way through four. Slide advantage for Daniel Suarez, and you can add Christopher Bell to the chat, Andrew, as they head to one.
16: He's got a front row seat for this battle. It's Daniel Suarez runs the middle groove. Alex Bowman tries to clear him on the corner, and he will. Daniel Suarez now trying to mount the attack back on Alex Bowman.
17: Every time there's a move, there's a counter move. What will Suarez do? He has to back out of the throttle earlier and lose a little bit of ground to Alex Bowman as Christopher Bell stops him from behind.
5: After repairs on pit road, Ty Gibbs re-enters the race minus six laps. Now let's go back to this battle we're chasing. Christopher Bell right now chasing Alex Bowman and Daniel Suarez.
16: Christopher Bell runs the middle groove of the racetrack just about a half groove higher than Daniel Suarez. Bell trying to wind everything up in this high-speed chess match as they race down the backstretch.
17: What lane will Bell choose there in that sixth position up behind Suarez? He looks high. Suarez down low. Suarez doesn't try to block him, but he stays ahead as Alex Bowman drives away in front of him.
5: Christopher Bell moving around the racetrack, trying to track down Daniel Suarez, and here comes Austin Cindric, who was electrifying Andrew over the first 35 laps.
16: That big aero block that Daniel Suarez put on Christopher Bell has allowed Austin Cindric to catch up to this group. Bell going to try to put the attack back on Suarez, and Cindric follows them, six car lengths behind.
17: I mean, Bell gets right to him on the back straightaway and looks low. Let's see if he can work him over this time. Bell noses ahead and turns three or four, paints the bottom line, move him ahead.
5: 25 laps to go in stage number one. Christopher Bell has found the top five as he's cleared Daniel Suarez, and they head back to one.
16: Christopher Bell now trying to catch Alex Bowman, who Suarez was fighting a few laps ago, and he may do it in a hurry. Bell has already closed in on Alex Bowman, now only two car lengths behind him.
17: Similar battle as before, except this time Bell is chasing Bowman. Bell's going to look high. Bowman chooses the low lane, and they're going to stay about a car length apart out of turn number four.
5: Bubba Wallace by four car lengths over Kyle Larson. Larson by about seven over Chase Briscoe. Then it's this battle for fourth. Alex Bowman followed by Christopher Bell back into one.
16: First it was Austin Cindric's car who came alive. Now Christopher Bell has a fast hot run underneath him. He has half a car length behind Alex Bowman. Bowman, and he's closing in on him down the backstretch.
17: That clean air matters, though. Bowman has more of it than Bell does there. Keeps the advantage. Bell's going to climb the rafters in turn three again over the bumps. As he gets in the gas earlier, Bowman is still going to streak away from the bottom.
5: Bell needs stage points. He's trying to grab another one. Taking a look at some of our chase drivers who had issues, Denny Hamlin has worked his way up to 22nd. Ryan Blaney actually just got around Joey Logano. He's 23rd. Joey Logano is 24th. So, Nick, some of the drivers that had issues on pit road during the competition caution cycle of pit stops are now working their way back up.
8: Yeah, and I've been watching some of those drivers. They've been in a hornet's nest, as you pointed out, outside of the top 20. Ryan Blaney, who runs in 21st, just got around Denny Hamlin. Hamlin's been kind of free-falling through the field over the last couple laps. Joey Logano got past him. Now he's trying to set up Riley Herbst out of turn number four. But there is so much traffic, so some tense moments.
16: Battle for the lead, guys. Sorry not to interrupt. Kyle Larson has gotten to the inside of Bubba Wallace. They're going to drag race down the back straightaway.
17: A side draft indeed there. Let's see if Wallace can hold it. Wallace is forced to choose the high lane, but Larson's going to dive to the bottom and paint the blue and try to finish off the pass. New leader is your old leader, Kyle Larson.
5: Kyle Larson takes the lead now with 21 laps to go here in stage number one as we pause 10 seconds for station identification. 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
5: Back at Charlotte Motor Speedway alongside Nick Yeoman, my name is Brad Gilley. Bubba Wallace just lost first. He's about to lose second, coming off of turn number four. Chase Briscoe has taken his Toyota to the inside of Wallace. He will clear him. Now Briscoe moves up to second place here in the Bank of America 400 as we have 20 laps to go here in stage number one.
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5: Alongside Brad Gilley, my name is Nick Yeoman. Welcome back to Charlotte Motor Speedway. It is the Bank of America 400 here on the Performance Racing Network, a race that has been dominated thus far by Kyle Larson. He's got an 8-tenth of a second lead over Chase Briscoe. Then we're watching a really good battle between a pair of Toyotas, Andrew. It's Bubba Wallace, Christopher Bell, dicing it up for third.
16: Bell has been slowly reeling in Bubba Wallace for that third position, and he might get to the inside of him here. Bubba runs the high line, Bell down low, but Bubba shuts the door for now.
17: It's frustrating little inches you have to gain on these drivers, laps to make a move, and Christopher Bell's been trying for a while to get around Wallace. Wallace leads him by two car lengths. As Wallace exits low, Bell up high for turn four.
0: Coming to 14 laps to go in stage number one. Nick, for Christopher Bell, stage points are going to be a good thing. He came into this race minus 55. For Denny Hamlin, he's not going to get any in stage number one. He's only worked his way up to 20th, and that was the story of his weekend last week at Las Vegas Motor Speedway as well. He spun just before the end of stage number one, did not collect any stage points in that stage, did not collect any stage points in stage number two. The only saving grace for Hamlin last week was Kyle Larson only had one single stage point by finishing 10th in stage number two. Problem today? Larson is leading this race. He looks like he's about to grab another 10 points.
8: Yeah, it was an opportunity for Denny Hamlin to pick up at least 7 stage points when he spun from fourth. And again, we point out every point matters when you're trying to chase down a guy like Kyle Larson, who has just had a near-perfect start to the chase. That's why he is the points leader, 40 points entering this weekend. And again, has a really nice advantage, Brad, as he comes out of turn four. 12 to go here in stage number one, and I think he's starting to pull away a bit from Chase Briscoe.
0: I would agree. Kyle Larson heads to turn one, then it's Chase Briscoe, then it's Bubba Wallace. Bubba Wallace, however, still being hounded by Christopher Bell.
16: Bell will not let Bubba get away. Bubba drives it in deep just to give himself a little bit of breathing room. They have both found the very top curve of the racetrack, and don't look now, but here comes Alex Bowman, who wants in on the fight.
17: Anytime you have a battle, it adds more to it if it lasts too long. Bubba Wallace wobbles a little bit to turn three. Can't get the bottom line. That might give him up some time there as Christopher Bell's right behind.
8: Out of turn number four, it may end up being

0: lose a couple more as Alex Bowman and Cindric are chasing him down.
1: Alex Bowman trying to take advantage of Bubba Wallace, who's starting to fade late in this stage. Bowman going to look to the inside of Bubba Wallace, and Bubba, though, is going to get a better run up the corner. He'll have to do it 3 and 4.
2: And he's going to have to try here as Bowman looks down low, but Bubba cuts him off. Austin Cindric's going to look to the outside of Bowman there, but none is going to gain a position exiting turn 4 yet.
3: Cindric has put that bright tennis ball, yellow forward, up against the outside wall, carried some momentum down the front straightaway. Now trying to set up Alex Bowman as they race for fifth into turn one.
1: Austin Cindric says, hey, you can't pass Bubba Wallace, Alex Bowman. I'm going to have to pass you. Cindric runs the very high groove of the racetrack. He's going to get an incredible run on Alex Bowman off of two.
2: That opening run of the race, well, Cindric came to life, and here he is looking under wall, over to Bowman right now, and now on the tire tracks of Wallace as Cindric wraps the bottom line exiting four.
0: There is no doubt that Austin Cindric has a great long run car. 8 laps to go here in stage number one. Austin Cindric has now moved into the top 5, and he is greedy for more.
1: Brad, you said it. Austin Cindric finds a little bit of magic late here in these runs. He is 5 car lengths in closing on Bubba Wallace as they race off of turn number 2 and down the back straightaway.
2: And that's allowed Christopher Bell to really drive away in the third position. But the battle for fourth, Cindric looks up high right next to the wall and over the bumps. Wallace is going to be able to grab the bottom line this time and keep that fourth position.
3: Cindric carries a lot of momentum out of turn number 4, pulls right to the back bumper of Bubba Wallace. Wallace gives him a lane to the inside. They'll go door to door as Cindric breezes by into one.
1: Cindric carries a world of speed into turns 1 and 2. He crowds Bubba Wallace. Bubba forced to run the very high groove of the racetrack. They're going to still be side by side down the back stretch.
2: And as that side draft happens, can Alex Bowman catch him? We don't know. Here goes Cindric down low. He hits the bottom lane. Wallace up high. Cindric now pulls a car length or two ahead as they exit turn 4. Bowman in chase of Wallace now.
0: So great to see these cars all over the racetrack from the white line all the way to the wall. We've got 6 laps to go here in stage number 1. Cars are back in 1.
1: Yeah, and Bubba Wallace is not done with Austin Cindric yet. He has not let him get away. He is only 2 car lengths behind Austin Cindric in a battle for late in the top 5.
2: And as we say that, the leader, Kyle Larson, is about 6 car lengths ahead of second place Briscoe as Cindric pulls away from Bowman now to turn 3. Alex Bowman now under assault from William Byron on the bottom lane is teammate in 4.
3: Yep, those Hendrick Chevrolets get tied off at turn number 4. Byron slides back into the tire tracks about a car length behind Bowman, and here comes Tyler Reddick, still looking with plenty of speed, Andrew, after that damage early on.
1: Tyler Reddick wants to join the party. Byron runs the very top of the racetrack. So does Reddick. Reddick follows in his tire tracks as they all race for position down the back stretch.
2: And they're all single file right now as Kyle Larson just passed the lap machine of Gray Galding. That's allowed Chase Briscoe to close in. But behind them, William Byron still looking under Alex Bowman in the back of the top 10.
0: And these are drivers trying to get into the 5th spot. Bubba Wallace has it. Alex Bowman wants it. William Byron wants it. And guess what? A 4th car is in the mix, Andrew. Here comes Tyler Reddick.
1: Reddick is there, and he wants to play. Let's look at these drivers. It's Bubba Wallace running the high groove. Alex Bowman spins. He hits Bubba Wallace hard. A huge impact for those drivers. William Byron is involved as well as they crash down the back straightaway.
3: That was an awful-looking accident out of turn number 2 as Alex Bowman, something happened to that car, Brad. He took an abrupt right-hand turn and hooked Bubba Wallace. Severe damage to both of those cars.
0: That car just snapped. It puts us under caution for the 3rd time today. It will also end stage number 1 as we had 3 laps to go in this stage. NASCAR's rule says if a caution comes out within 10 laps of the end of the stage, that will end the stage. Kyle Larson will win stage number 1 here in the Bank of America 400. Chase Briscoe will finish 2nd. 3rd will be Christopher Bell. Austin Cindric 4th. Tyler Reddick 5th. 6th, Daniel Suarez. Corey Heim 7th. Carson Hocevar 8th. 9th, Chris Buescher. Ryan Blaney in 10th. The field, that may actually change when a caution comes out in an instance like this. It depends on where the cars are and where they were frozen on the racetrack. Stage number 1 brought to you by Patriot Mobile. 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
3: Want to go back out to Andrew Curlin on the back straightaway. Andrew, you could hear it in your voice. That was a scary looking accident as that 48 car for Alex Bowman just snapped towards the outside wall.
1: It was a very scary incident, and happy to see just now Alex Bowman climb out of that race car, walking under his own power. The most important sight to see is that the driver is okay, but Yeah, Bowman just almost, like you guys said, snapped loose. It was just a really quick

0: incident that happened towards the exit of turn number two. He collected Bubba Wallace, who was to his outside. William Byron also got some fender damage as they came by, but that was one of the harder impacts that I've seen in the middle of the corner, and lucky to see Alex Bowman walking out of that one.
1: Let's go down to our Napa Auto Parts pit reporter, Wendy Venturini.
2: I can see where William Byron is completely slammed on the right-hand side. He had came to a stop in his pit box. They had gone on the right side in the right front wheel well area. Now Byron has pulled it behind pit wall. So extensive damage to the right side of William Byron. The bare bond was not going to fix that one. They are going to continue to work on it to see if he can get back out there. We'll have more on Alex Bowman as soon as we can, guys.
1: Bubba Wallace is getting out of his car, but he needs help. They've got the AMR safety crew there. Bubba Wallace is conscious. He's alert. They're actually going to put him on a stretcher to help him get over to the ambulance. He's standing up. He walked over to the stretcher, but he's going to sit down. We'll get an update on that from the infield care center for sure. But, you know, they're back on the throttle as hard as they can be there coming off of turn number two. And whatever broke or went down in Alex Bowman's car, I mean, just a violent hit taking Bubba Wallace with him. And certainly hope he's okay after that one, but what a tough one.
3: Yeah, and again, no indication that that was going to happen for Bubba Wallace, who was running side by side with Alex Bowman. Again, happy to see Bowman get out of his car. And as for Bubba, he did pull himself up out of the driver's side window, has the helmet off now and is sitting down on a stretcher, and the AMR safety crew is attending to him. But in fact, now he's up off the stretcher. It looks like he's going to walk to the safety vehicle. So that is the best sign of all, Brad, because that was quite a lick, not only for Bowman, but certainly for Bubba Wallace as well.
1: Yeah, and Bubba Wallace is moving under his own power, and Nick had mentioned that is a great thing to see. Kyle Larson wins stage one as it ends under caution here in the Bank of America 400.
4: Coca-Cola. For the big, for the small, the short, and the tall. Peacemakers, risk takers. For the optimists, pessimists. For long-distance love. For introverts and extroverts. The thinkers and the doers. For old friends and new. Coca-Cola. For everyone. Pick up some Coca-Cola at a store near you.
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1: Welcome back to the Bank of America 400. Under caution, stage one ends three laps early. A hard incident involving Alex Bowman, Bubba Wallace, who did walk to the ambulance. William Byron also got a piece of that as well. Pit road is closed right now as the field is still in tow behind the Toyota Camry XSE Pace car. 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
1: Pit Road is open. The conclusion of stage number one of the Bank of America 400. Kyle Larson will lead the field down to Pit Road. The first person they'll see is Alan Cavana.
10: Another good run for Austin Cindric. He's better as the run goes along, but needs to be better on the short run. They're going to make an adjustment. Christopher Bell into the top three. Says he gets a little loose in turns three and four, tight in one and two. They have four tires on that 20 Toyota, Wendy Ventura.
2: Chase Briscoe was a little bit tight. The balance was better since the ride quality was so rough. It's four tires, Sunoco Fuel. Also on pit road, Tyler Reddick. He needs more security in turns one and two. Not super happy with the handling. Brett McMillan.
11: And building loose and clean air is what Kyle Larson reported. They give an air pressure adjustment, four tire change. Sunoco Fuel, 8.6 second stop for him. And as he's leaving pit road, we got Chris Buescher has stopped at the exit of pit road.
3: Yeah, so Chris Buescher will check in on what may be wrong with that car, but as far as the race off of pit lane, it was Kyle Larson after taking four tires, followed by Chase Briscoe, Christopher Bell, Austin Cindric, and Tyler Reddick. Corey Himes having a day. He exited sixth, Daniel Suarez seventh. Then it was Carson Hocevar, Austin Dillon, and Ryan Blaney.
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1: Stage number one in the books. It was won by Kyle Larson. He also won the race off of pit road over Chase Briscoe. From Charlotte Motor Speedway, this is PRN, the Performance Racing Network.
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1: Welcome back to the Bank of America 400. Alongside Nick Yeoman, my name is Brad Gilley. Chris Buescher will drop to the back of the pack. Had a loose lug nut. He actually backed up and pitted inside of Ryan Preece, a teammate's pit box. You're allowed to do that, but you get a penalty for pitting outside of the box. He pitted outside of the box twice because he was actually pitted outside of Ryan Preece's pit box. One penalty, however.
3: But the good news is they got that tire tight, because if he would have pulled onto the racetrack and that thing would have came off, then would have been looking at a couple crew members ejected and seeing some further penalties. So, yes, more than one ways to pick up a pitting outside of the box penalty.
1: We're in Cheddar stage number two. In fact, let's give you a leaderboard update presented by Cheddar Scratch Kitchen. Cheddar serves home-style comfort food like homemade chicken pot pie, slow-smoked baby back ribs, and hand-breaded chicken tenders at prices that won't break the bank.
3: It has been the Kyle Larson Show so far. He's led 71 of 82 laps so far today. He is your race leader, and it is Chase Briscoe running second. Christopher Bell is third. Austin Cindric's been a lot of fun to watch. He's having a good day in fourth. Tyler Reddick runs fifth. Corey Heim from shotgun on the field up to the sixth position. Then it's Daniel Suarez in seventh. Carson Hocevar eighth. Ryan Blaney ninth. And Chase Elliott in tenth.
1: Running 11th is Ross Chastain. Denny Hamlin is 12th. 13th, Josh Berry. Michael McDowell is 14th. 15th, Joey Logano. Riley Herbst is 16th. 17th, Shane Van Gisbergen. John Hunter Nemechek, 18th. 19th is Zane Smith. Cole Custer with a very special pink Dale Earnhardt throwback car. It goes back to a car that was labeled the K2 car, and he is running 20th.
3: 21st is A.J. Allmendinger. 22nd is Ty Dillon. Ryan Preece is 23rd. Noah Gregson is 24th. 25th is Ricky Stenhouse Jr. 26th is Austin Hill. 27th is Austin Dillon. 28th is B.J. McLeod. 29th, Eric Jones, and Cody Ware runs 30th.
1: 31st is Connor Zillich. Chris Buescher is going to restart from 32nd. Brad Keselowski, 33rd. 34th, Todd Gilliland, the last car on the lead lap. Greg Galding is 35th. Ty Gibbs is minus 7 laps after having a broken toe link as an incident happened on the track on the restart after the competition caution. Bubba Wallace out of this race, a big wreck right there at the end of stage number 1. He'll finish 37th. Alex Bowman will finish 38th. William Byron is off the track behind the wall, currently being shown in 39th. And we'll get you to the infield care center. It looks like Alex Bowman is the first one out. Alan Cavana is going to be down there covering for us, Nick.
3: Yeah, and interested to hear exactly what happened to Alex Bowman because we've seen a couple replays. Not sure if something broke or if he got loose. We'll hear it from him, but certainly just happy to see that he got out of that car. Bubba Wallace, who was certainly a little rattled, got out of his machine. And then you pointed out William Byron caught a little damage at the tail end of that accident. So tough break, Brad, for all three of those drivers.
1: Ross Chastain will join us for the broadcast of the Blue Cross North Carolina 300. It was postponed from yesterday to 7:30 Eastern time tonight here at Charlotte Motor Speedway. And one thing he told us a couple of weeks ago, the higher the banking on the racetrack, the faster the car goes up it when it spins. Let's go to the infield care center with Alan Cavana.
10: Thankful to see Alex Bowman out here. A good run ended. It looked like a quick incident with the car. Tell us what happened.
0: Yeah, just got loose and way overcorrected, obviously. So definitely caught me off guard. I don't really understand why we got loose there. I had run down there all day and honestly been really tight on exits. So it just snapped, and I did a shit job of hanging on to it and ruined two other guys' days. So I hate that for Bubba and William, and, yeah, I just need to do a better job.
10: All right, Alex Bowman, thankfully out after that tough-looking incident, guys.
1: Thank you very much, and apologies for the language for Alex Bowman. Obviously a little dejected after happening at the front of the field with him.
3: Yeah, certainly frustrated. It's been a rough year for him. Of course, he'll come back and run one more season in NASCAR next year in that 48 car, but his day comes to a far too early start. Meanwhile, at the front of the field, Doug Turnbull, they are lined up 2x2 as we're going to restart and get stage 2 started here at Charlotte.
4: With a lot of our familiar characters from these opening race stanzas, as the pit crews have done excellent work getting Kyle Larson and Chase Briscoe out first and second, and they choose the front row low and then high. Then it's Austin Cedric and then resurgent Christopher Bell, followed by Corey Heim and his teammate Tyler Reddick. What can they do here as we begin stage 2?
1: Toyota Camry XSE pace car exits the racetrack, heads to pit road. We'll head to the Echo Park Automotive restart zone. Green flag, back out. Cheddar, stage number 2. Kyle Larson tries to get a jump on Chase Briscoe. Briscoe, however, has teammate Christopher Bell pushing him into 1.
5: They're all in lockstep formation. No driver giving an inch. The battle for the lead is on. Briscoe's in the middle. Larson runs the low line. They're going to be wheel to wheel as they race down the back straightaway.
4: Really going to watch Christopher Bell to see what he does into turn 3. Can he launch all the leaders as Larson goes low, Briscoe up high, Cedric and Bell make up the second row as it's 3 wide for 3rd. Here comes Carson Hocevar there to the 5th spot.
3: Kyle Larson slides up in front of Chase Briscoe. He's got the race lead. Side by side for 3rd. It's Cedric and Bell and Hocevar as they race to 1.
5: Hocevar's going to quickly make it 3 wide. Cedric decided, I'm out. He backed out of that fight. So now it's a side by side battle for the 3rd position. Bell clears Hocevar off of turn number 2.
4: What a battle here. Austin Cedric recoils for the 4th spot. He goes up high, but Hocevar goes in the middle. They're fighting for the 4th position as Hocevar climbs the track a little bit loose. Larson, your leader.
1: It was a hurricane that shut down track activity yesterday. Now the hurricane is in the top 4. That's where Hocevar is, but the battle for 5th is between Suarez and Cedric.
5: The storm is behind Hocevar as Suarez is down low. Cedric not giving him any inch, running the middle groove of the racetrack. They're going to be number to number as they race down the back stretch.
4: and the field tightens for second into turn number three. Christopher Bell up high looking on Chase Briscoe, who wraps the bottom lane, as does your leader Kyle Larson. Behind them is three wide for six.
3: Christopher Bell with a strong charge out of turn four. He'll pull to within a half a car length of Chase Briscoe. Briscoe pulls right up to Larson into one.
5: Three car battle for the lead here in stage number two. Larson runs the middle group. He's going to block Briscoe's advance. That allows Christopher Bell to go side by side with his teammate for second.
4: And it's going to be Bell forced to choose down low. Briscoe up high as Larson drives away for that battle. Bell hits the blue paint there at the bottom of the track. Briscoe up high there, door to door.
3: Best thing Larson can see, two teammates side by side behind him. The fight for second is on. Chase Briscoe outside of Christopher Bell. They stay door to door.
5: They are wheel to wheel as they climb the banking in turns one and two. Bell is down low. Give him a half car length advantage over Briscoe. But Briscoe runs the high line, gets a great run, and clears his teammate for second.
4: Looks like Bell got a little loose on exit from turn two, and so Briscoe's going to get free of the spot. They're 1, 2, 3, 4. The battle for fifth is Tyler Reddick down low. Austin Cedric up high off turn four.
3: Bell absolutely got loose off of turn two and nearly collected his teammate Chase Briscoe. He'll regather it. Well, let's take a peek at that battle for fifth. Cedric right ahead of Reddick in one.
5: Cedric just rode around Tyler Reddick. Reddick trying to drive it in deep in turn one and two on the bottom of the racetrack. But Cedric has done a nice drive off. Now Daniel Suarez on the back bumper of Reddick.
4: It's a three-car battle there for that fifth position there. Suarez is looking at Reddick. Now Cedric is looking under Josevar for fourth. As Josevar climbs the high lane, Cedric is down low.
3: Corey Heim tagged the wall a lap or two ago. He's in a free fall down to 14th, but let's go back up front. Austin Cedric now on the inside of Carson Josevar for fourth.
5: It's been well documented. Cedric has a fast race car, and he's giving no room to any of the drivers that he tries to pass. He runs Josevar up the track, gives a spot to Austin Cedric.
4: And first time we've seen Cedric do it on the short run, though, as he holds off Josevar in the fourth position. Now Tyler Reddick enters the battle for the sixth spot as Reddick chooses a high, high lane.
3: Reddick has had his car up against the outside wall for much of the day. Now he'll try to set up Carson Josevar. They'll go side-by-side at the start-finish line and race into turn number one. Meanwhile, Bubba Wallace is out of the infield care center, and Alan Cavana is standing by after a big hit in turn two.
10: It was a big hit. Thankful we're talking with Bubba right now. We saw you walk gingerly out here. Alex, he apologized for his role in this, but what happened from your end?
6: Yeah, I think he just got loose, which it was looser down there. No hard feelings. It's unfortunate. Hated for our Hardee's team. We had speed today at Charlotte. Felt really good about today. But as soon as he got loose, he hit us, and that was it. It was really two really hard hits, but thankful I'm okay.
10: You appeared very injured. What's hurting right now?
6: My pride. We're good.
10: All right, Bubba's smiling. Thankful to see that after what we saw him, how he got out of the car, guys.
3: Very thankful for that. Denny Hamlin is on the move. He actually has driven his way up into the top six right now as he got around Carson Josevar. Up in front of them, Andrew Curlin. Christopher Bell still wants to try and get that second spot.
5: He's been trying to reel in his teammate, Chase Briscoe. Briscoe runs the top end of the racetrack. Bell, a group higher, right up against the safer barrier, calling about six car lengths for them. But behind them, Hamlin and Josevar go side by side.
4: The old versus the young is that Hamlin's going to lead him above the bottom line into turn number three and get around Carson Josevar, who's choosing the high lanes to move Hamlin to the sixth position.
3: Josevar's got to now worry about Ryan Blaney, who's starting to catch him. Meanwhile, Andrew, that battle for second, it just won't go away between Briscoe and Bell.
5: And it continues to get closer and closer. Now Bell is able to take a peek to the inside of Chase Briscoe. Bell runs the middle groove. Briscoe up top. They're side by side for the second spot.
4: Takes so many laps to work him over. Bell's been working hard on Briscoe, his teammate, but Briscoe lifts earlier. Bell's going to take the position. Briscoe stays in the middle groove, boots Bell to P2.
3: Kyle Larson continues to lead the Bank of America 400. They will have to pit in Cheddar Scratch Kitchen stage number two. Now we'll see if Christopher Bell can catch our leader.
5: And it's going to be a ways for Christopher Bell to get to Kyle Larson. Call it maybe 15 car lengths to battle for the lead, but I'm looking at the battle for third as Austin Cedric is slowly starting to reel in Chase Briscoe.
4: Indeed he is. He has joined that second place and third place battle. battle has Austin Cindric, who goes right up against the boards there, the high line, through turns three and four. Briscoe ahead of him in third.
3: Cindric's car has been really good so far today on long runs, looking pretty sporty at the moment, trying to track down Chase Briscoe. They're separated by a couple car lengths.
5: Behind them, Blaney and Hosevar go side by side. Hosevar easily gives Ryan Blaney the position, so move Ryan Blaney one spot further. But as we watch that battle for third continue, here comes Austin Cindric.
4: Hey, Cindric's got the lasso out, says, hey, buddy, I got you. Briscoe's still two car lengths ahead. Briscoe's been a bottom feeder. Cindric up top.
1: Cindric just doing a great job. We'll have 66 laps to go here in stage number two. Now Cindric, we'll call it car lengths, just one behind Briscoe.
5: One in closing. Briscoe learns where Cindric is fastest and puts the aero block on him. That will give him a bit of relief right now, but Austin Cindric very much still on the heels of Chase Briscoe.
4: Briscoe in that Freebird Toyota, but not the song. He's going to do the high lane there, Briscoe does. This time Cindric is down low. They are door to door. Cindric trying to finish the pass at turn four.
3: Cindric's got a good charge off the corner. He says, if I leave tomorrow, will you still remember me? He'll chase away from Chase Briscoe and take that third spot. Let's hear from William Byron, the third party involved in that accident. He's standing by with Alan Cabana.
10: Yeah, William Byron's out of the care center. What happened in that incident from your end?
7: Yeah, it just looked like the 48 got loose and overcorrected into the wall, and I was, you know, running the top and lifted and just had nowhere to go. So hit it for our guys, had a pretty good car, and good paint scheme with Lunkhead United.
10: William Byron, okay, out the care center.
1: Thank you very much, Alan Cavana. So with 64 laps to go in stage number two, Kyle Larson is your leader. He's led 89 laps so far today of the 101 that we've run. Christopher Bell runs second. Then it's Austin Cindric in third. Fourth, Chase Briscoe. Fifth, Tyler Reddick. Denny Hamlin, Ryan Blaney, Carson Hosevar, Josh Berry, and Michael McDowell round out the top 10.
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13: 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All Dirt Roads lead to Charlotte as the World of Outlaws sprint cars, late models, and super dirt car big block modifieds collide. 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
3: Welcome back to Charlotte Motor Speedway. The battle for the lead is on in turn one.
5: Here comes Christopher Bell, drives it in deep. New race leader on Kyle Larson. He pulled the slide job off. He was working on Larson for many laps, and now Christopher Bell sees the front at Charlotte.
4: And the old dirt buddies there. Looks like Larson had ceded the position. Is going to follow his tire tracks into turn three. Bell goes down low. Larson on the middle groove there as Bell is your new leader exiting four.
1: This happens now with 57 laps to go in stage number one on a free fall. Right now, Chase Briscoe is in sixth. Denny Hamlin, his teammate in the Progressive Toyota, right on his back bumper as they head back to one.
5: You called it, Brad. It's a free fall for the free bird Toyota of Chase Briscoe. Briscoe rips the top of the racetrack. Denny Hamlin inches closer to him, half a car length behind him.
4: And Hamlin overcoming that speedy penalty. Ryan Blaney in front of them doing the same. Now, Hamlin looking down low on the blue line. Briscoe up high. Hamlin's got the push off the corner there, but doesn't finish him off.
3: They are battling for the sixth position. Oh, they touch! Denny Hamlin gets a little sideways, saves it, and now has to get back on the tire tracks. Andrew, the teammates, not cutting each other any slack.
5: I don't think they care their teammates right now. They care that Chase and stage points are on the line. Denny going to try to get back to the inside of Chase Briscoe. He'll successfully do it as they drag race down the backstretch.
4: Door to door, down the back straightaway, into turn three. Hamlin down low. He has a nose ahead and dives deeper into the corner. Let's see if he can finish the pass here. He gets ahead of him in turn four.
1: Hearing about 10 to 15 laps away from green flag stops here in stage number two. Three Joe Gibbs Racing Toyotas right now running in the top seven as Hamlin has just passed Briscoe.
5: Briscoe had a great run in the turn number one, but Hamlin was able to execute corner entry a little bit better than him. He'll start to drive away from Chase Briscoe down the back straightaway.
4: They're trying to get that clean air before they get those pit stops there as Hamlin's firmly got that sixth position away from Briscoe. Behind them is Josh Berry and the famous Wood Brothers number 21.
3: Brad saw a couple replays of that contact. We talk about it, and you've been talking about it for years here at Charlotte Motor Speedway. You come off of turn four, drivers running two different lines. There's that funneling effect, and it gets so tight. I wouldn't put that on either driver. It's just Denny Hamlin slides up a little bit. Chase Briscoe comes off the wall a little bit. No harm, no foul between the Toyota teammates.
1: We saw that a couple of times already today. 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
3: Christopher Bell has led the last five laps after taking the race lead away from Kyle Larson. He's opened up a 0.7 lead over the points leader. Larson sits in second, about a second and a half ahead of Austin Cindric, who's had a nice day in third. Tyler Reddick is fast. He's ripping the fence in fourth. Ryan Blaney's on the move. He runs fifth. Then it's Denny Hamlin in sixth. Chase Briscoe is seventh. Josh Berry runs eighth. Michael McDowell is ninth. Carson Hocevar runs 10th.
1: Chase Elliott, after having to pit twice during the competition caution, has worked his way back up into 11th. Joey Logano is 12th. 13th, Daniel Suarez. Corey Heim has held serve in 14th after tagging the wall. 15th is Ross Chastain. Shane Van Gisbergen in 16th. Zane Smith, 17th. Riley Herbst just moved up to 18th. Noah Gregson down to 19th. 20th, Ricky Stenhouse Jr.
3: Eric Jones runs in 21st. Chris Buescher is 22nd. A.J. Allmendinger runs 23rd. 24th is John Hunter Nemechek. 25th is Austin Dillon. And it's Cole Custer in 26th, Ryan Preece 27th, 28th is Ty Dillon, Brad Keselowski is 29th, and Todd Gilliland runs in 30th.
1: Connor Zilich runs 31st, 32nd Austin Hill, Cody Ware 33rd, BJ McLeod 34th, Greg Alding minus two laps, he is in 35th, 36th minus seven laps after a broken toe length, although racing like he's going for the checkered flag. Ty Gibbs is in 36th, out of the race, Bubba Wallace will finish 37th, Alex Bowman 38th, 39th will be William Byron.
3: 50 to go here in stage number two. Again, if you've joined us a little bit late, big accident in turn number two involving Alex Bowman, Bubba Wallace, and William Byron. Severe damage to all three of those cars. Thankfully, they were able to walk away from the accident. Bubba Wallace, a little slow to get out of his car. I think ultimately, Brad, after we talked to him, he was a little stunned because that was a sudden impact when Alex Bowman got sideways. But again, that's the reason Wallace, Bowman, and Byron done early today in Charlotte.
1: Yeah, and appreciate the way they all talked about that. Alex Bowman dejected. Bubba Wallace understood. No harm, no foul. Same with William Byron. Taking a look at Chase Briscoe. I mentioned he's in a free fall. He was racing in second. And now, oh, we have trouble around the front straightaway. John Hunter Nemechek goes sliding with his Dollar Tree Toyota. It'll bring out the caution now for the fourth time in this race. Probably the relief that Chase Briscoe needs because he fell 7 seconds to the leader. But it looks like a little bit of damage on John Hunter Nemechek. I just saw him sliding across the straightaway. Not sure if he actually hit something or looped it around, Nick.
3: Yeah, single car accident for that Dollar Tree Toyota as he spun through the grass. Looks like he's got a right front tire that may be down, and thankfully he was able to lock it down because he almost drifted right up onto the start-finish line, Brad. So tough break for John Hunter Nemechek, who'd been running outside of the top 25.
1: Yeah, seeing a replay right now. He just got loose off of turn number four. Great trouble call from our director, Laura Beth Barnhart, and John Hunter Nemechek will go sliding through the grass. And we are going to get caution flag pit stops now. They were about 10 laps away from coming down on their own, basically to split stage number two, and now they're all going to get to come down together. This means the pit road crews are going to have to perform at their peak because you can gain and lose positions pretty easy on pit road, and we'll see what happens here. Let's go down to Wendy Venturini.
2: Well, Chase Briscoe has dropped quite a few positions in these last run of green flag pit stops. The lack of grip has dropped him all the way back from eighth. He said he's slipping, especially in the back of the car, and over-rotating, especially in turns one and two. So Chase Briscoe, expect him to make a lot of adjustments when he comes down pit road.
3: Brad, that right front tire for John Hunter Nemechek is no longer flat. It is shredded, and it has tore up the right front fender of that Toyota Camry. So that's going to be some significant damage for the youngster Nemechek.
1: Yeah, no question about that. Pit road was not open, so the field to go around one more time. We'll come back to the Bank of America 400 as Christopher Bell leads.
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1: Pit road to be open here under the fourth caution of the Bank of America 400. Welcome back alongside Nick Yeoman. My name is Brad Gilley. We've got Andrew Kerlin, Doug Turnbull calling the play-by-play up in the turns. Our Napa pit reporters are about to get busy. They consist of Brett McMillan, Wendy Venturini, and Alan Cavana. Field in tow behind the 2026 Toyota Camry XSE pace car. And Christopher Bell leads the way over Kyle Larson, Austin Cindric, Tyler Reddick, and Ryan Blaney, your top five. Alan Cavana, they are going to come to you first, and it is going to be a whole host of lead lap cars.
10: Austin Cindric will be the first to hit his pit box. He wants to be a little better in the center of the turn. Meanwhile, leader Christopher Bell was hesitant to call for any change, but they're going to make just a small adjustment to the 20 car as they come back around to the left side. Four tires for Christopher Bell. Wendy Venturini.
2: Tyler Reddick is in for four tires. Sunoco Fuel. He was reporting he needed more security in turns one and two. Although he wasn't happy with that handling, they say the lap times have been fast. Good stuff for the 45. Brett McMillan.
6: Kyle Larson said he was a little bit free off of two, but wanted no adjustments at all. They had a little bit of trouble on the left rear. He had a 10.9 second stop as he headed back out, but may have lost a couple of spots.
3: Thank you, Brett McMillan. The line was long at the buffet, but it's Christopher Bell on and off pit lane first, followed by Kyle Larson, Ryan Blaney, Denny Hamlin, Tyler Reddick. Next five cars, Austin Cindric, Chase Briscoe, Carson Hocevar, Chase Elliott, and Joey Logano.
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26: Let's drag him up.
16: Who was the first person you called when you found out you'd be in the booth this year?
26: It was my dad, who, I mean, he's the reason I'm a racing fan. There's pictures of me in a crib just like hours old, and I've got like a Bill Elliott, like Coors Light number 9 hat on. It's like much larger than my head, and I have a large head. So he was definitely the one that I reached out to first.
16: What's the best advice you have for someone trying to call races?
26: Well, it's going to sound silly, but it really is as simple as call what you see.
16: Fans want to know, What's the craziest call you've made in your career?
26: Turn number two for the Indianapolis 500 when Scott Dixon soared through the air. I called it live, and seeing Scott Dixon's car fly through the air in flame, fire, you know, debris everywhere. That was probably the biggest one that stands out to me.
16: This has been a PRN Pit Stop featuring Nick Yeoman.
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1: Back at Charlotte Motor Speedway, the Bank of America 400, led by Christopher Bell and Kyle Larson. Alongside Nick Yeoman, my name is Brad Gilley. Toyota is a great supporter of NASCAR, and they're also a great supporter of our troops as well. Toyota Racing and Johnny Gray have partnered with Homes for Our Troops to provide six Brawn Ability mobility accessible Toyota Sienna vans to veterans at races throughout the balance of the season. Everyone at Toyota continues to be very pleased to be working with Johnny and Terry Gray. This is the Gray family. We'll see Taylor race later on tonight. One of the partners of Tricon Garage on a very rewarding program called Rebuilding Lives Through Mobility. And Nick, this weekend is the fifth stop of six races where one very deserving veteran received a Toyota Sienna mobility van equipped with everything they need thanks to the great people at Brawn Ability. And they presented that to Army Specialist Ignacio Arriaga on Friday evening along with Johnny and Terry and their grandsons, NASCAR O'Reilly Auto Series driver Taylor Gray and Truck Series driver Tanner Gray. What a great thing. And that we saw that Toyota Sienna on the front straightaway before the race started yesterday. Beautiful dark blue van going to a great cause.
3: Yeah, it's awesome. The folks at the Homes for Troops have been doing some great work for many, many years. It started with, you know, preparing homes equipped to help our disabled veterans when they come back, and certainly to see the folks at Brawn Ability get involved and set up those Siennas is awesome. And they are scheduled to present another one next week in Phoenix, and we're excited to see the families that get impacted by that. So you're right, absolutely great call, and we commend everyone behind that effort.
1: Yeah, thanks to Toyota, the Gray family, and Brawn Ability. All right, we've come through the freeway insurance choose. Let's give you a leaderboard snapshot. And Christopher Bell will restart as the control car. Kyle Larson second, Ryan Blaney third, fourth Denny Hamlin, fifth Tyler Reddick, Austin Cindric sixth, Chase Briscoe seventh, Carson Hocevar eighth, Chase Elliott ninth, Joey Logano 10th.
3: 11th is going to be Josh Berry. Ross Chastain is going to restart 12th, 13th Daniel Suarez, 14th Shane Van Gisbergen, and 15th Corey Heim. The field heading through turns 3 and 4, Doug Turnbull. They are going to approach the Echo Park Automotive restart zone as we have seen a lot of action so far here and outside the Queen City.
4: Especially on the restarts, Nick. My goodness. And now that Christopher Bell's gotten the lead, can he keep it? Kyle Larson been so dominant early in the race. The second row sees guys that have overcome penalties. Ryan Blaney and Denny Hamlin. And, of course, you know, Hamlin's on kill trying to get the points lead back.
1: Is Denny Hamlin willing to push Kyle Larson? He lines up behind Larson on the outside. But C. Bell on the inside. He gets a big jump through the Echo Park Automotive restart zone. He will clear the field. Now the side-by-side battle is for second between Blaney and Larson.
5: And Denny is giving the back bumper to Larson, but he quickly looks to go three wide. In fact, Denny nudges Kyle Larson out of the way. Larson able to recoil and rebound, but a huge move from Denny Hamlin.
4: And the Tyler Reddick is now to the tailgate of Denny Hamlin as Hamlin's in the tire track to Blaney. They dance three wide for the third position behind second place Blaney and the leader Bell.
3: Message sent by Denny Hamlin, moving Kyle Larson out of the way. Hamlin now battling with Austin Cindric for that third spot.
5: Yeah, there are a lot of cooks in the kitchen still as Hamlin has to get out of this one. Reddick is up high. Cindric is down low. Hocevar looks to go three wide for a moment. That's the battle for fourth as they race down the backstretch.
4: As Larson settled into looks like the seventh spot, that battle for fourth. Here goes Hocevar down low. Another resurgent move on the restart next to Cindric. They're two wide for the fourth position, ahead of fifth position, ahead of fourth place Reddick.
1: Kyle Larson was shuffled back to seventh, and now he might lose that. Chase Briscoe is driven to his inside in front of them. A battle between Penske teammates.
5: Cindric is looking really strong, and he will give the spot up to Carson Hocevar. Then the battle is the one that we were just talking about. Larson under fire from Chase Briscoe.
4: And Larson is there with Chase Briscoe. He goes around him, though, as they go into turn number three. The top seven or eight are single file. It goes Bell, Blaney, then Hamlin.
3: And behind Hamlin, it is Tyler Reddick who runs fourth. Hocevar is fifth. Cindric is sixth. Then you've got Kyle Larson after he got uprooted, Andrew, in front of you in turn two.
5: There are a mess of battles. And Larson right now is safe from one of them as Chase Briscoe is under fire from what looks to be Ross Chastain. Chastain now going to look on the inside of Larson.
4: First laps for Chastain inside the top 10 as Larson's trying to get it back. Here he goes to the outside around Austin Cedric in turns 3 and 4. Larson wiggles that car around with Chastain just behind.
1: Larson wants to reclaim the spots he lost. The driver who took it away now is trying to get second from Ryan Blaney. Denny Hamlin tries to look to the inside.
5: And they negotiate their way around the lap car of John Hunter Nemechek. Hamlin running right up against the white wall. Ryan Blaney runs the middle dirt of the racetrack. 3 car lengths separate the battle for second.
4: The driver of the Progressive Toyota has found his flow. Denny Hamlin is right behind Ryan Blaney. He goes to the middle groove. Blaney, a bottom feeder down low as Hamlin's still 2 car lengths back.
3: Off of turn number 4, nice charge by Ryan Blaney. He'll open up a bit of a gap on Denny Hamlin. Hamlin lets look behind him as he has the Toyota he owns, Tyler Reddick, sitting in 4th.
5: And just behind them, Larson got by Austin Cindric, but let's pick that battle back up. Denny runs the middle groove of the racetrack. Then it's Tyler Reddick, half a groove lower. This is a 3-car battle for second.
4: And Christopher Bell in first place is up by 10 car lengths over that. Let's look at the second place battle. It's Blaney and Hamlin down low, and Tyler Reddick using the high lane there, but losing ground.
1: Hamlin knows he has to go if he wants to try and reclaim some of the points he lost last week. Call it 6 car lengths to the back bumper of Blaney for second.
5: Denny Hamlin has to go because Kyle Larson is also moving forward. Ryan Blaney runs the middle groove of the racetrack. 3 car lengths behind him is Denny Hamlin following right in his tire tracks.
4: And Tyler Reddick trying to keep them honest there, but Hamlin's pulled away. Now Hamlin closes in on Blaney within 2 car lengths. They both choose the low line to turns 3 and 4 as they try to feel out that new set of tires.
3: So some even separation through about the first 7 cars. Christopher Bell's got a 1.2 second lead, but Brad, let's revisit what we saw on the restart. Kyle Larson on the outside on the front row. Denny Hamlin caught him in the middle of turns 1 and 2. Not sure Larson got loose. I think Denny Hamlin put the front bumper to him.
1: No question about that. And to Hamlin's credit, he didn't stuff him in the wall. He put the front bumper on him. But look, he lost points last week. In fact, he came into this race at a 40-point disadvantage to Kyle Larson. One of the things we talked about in the pre-race, they have their confidence. They have their competence. The one thing that we have not seen from Hamlin really in about the last 8 weeks is their swagger. I think some of it just came back.
3: Yeah, I think that was a message sent as Denny Hamlin has moved his way up to the 3rd position, trying to track down Ryan Blaney right now down the back straightaway. Also seeing a really good battle between a couple drivers outside of the chase that are having a good day. Doug Turnbull is Ross Chastain and Josh Berry mixing it up for the 8th spot.
4: And Chastain there gets out of the throttle a little earlier than Berry does as Berry chooses the higher line. They're battling right there for that 8th position as they're both having their first looks at the top 10.
1: Right behind them, Chase Elliott is moving up. He just got around Chase Briscoe. Move Elliott to 10th. Kick Briscoe out of the top 10, Andrew.
5: And the battle in front of them is heating up. Josh Berry has gone to the inside of Ross Chastain. Ross Chastain a few feet off of the wall. They're still going to be side by side down the backstretch.
4: Chastain has told us he loves Charlotte. Berry looking under him there as it's going to be Berry low. Chastain up high. Chastain seeds some ground for now but gets the power off of turn 4.
3: This is for the 8th position. Josh Berry, strong run through turns 3 and 4. He'll slide up in front of Ross Chastain. Ross has got the momentum as he tries to set him up looking high and now low into turn 1.
5: Oh, and Josh Berry just drove it in the corner just a little bit deeper. That will allow him to get away. Behind them, Chase Elliott and Chase Briscoe are back to side by side. Give the slight advantage to Chase Elliott.
4: And Elliott's going to be battling for that 10th spot, trying to hang on to something as Chase Briscoe. The handle's just falling off that Toyota. Move him around Chase Elliott as Briscoe recoils and looks ahead to Chastain.
1: Briscoe had a nice run. That's allowed Shane Van Gisbergen to catch the rear bumper. Let's go up front, however. Larson has caught Hosovar.
5: Oh, and he's to his inside, drives it in deep and clears Carson Hosovar without any fight. To move Kyle Larson 1 spot closer to the front.
4: And Larson trying to get it all back here as Hosovar seems to only have that short run speed for now. They dive into turn number 3, both off the throttle and back on the gas right in front of me, hugging the bottom line.
3: That pass by Kyle Larson moves him into the top 5. It's Bell, Blaney, Hamlin, Reddick, Hosovar, and Larson, Brad, with 31 laps to go here in stage number 2. Meanwhile, we look up to turn number 4, John Hunter Nemechek, who again brought out the most recent yellow with a spin through turns 3 and 4, then ended up in front of the entire field on the restart. Looks like he's had enough. He's going to bring his Toyota to pit lane.
1: Yeah, he went way wide in 3 and 4. It looks like the right front is flat again on that car for John Hunter Nemechek. Unfortunate for him. Let's start to pick up the field again. Carson Hosovar dropped out of the top 5. He fell victim to Kyle Larson. Now he's about to do the same. Austin Cindric has driven up to his rear deck lid.
7: him.
5: My goodness, Austin Cindric has a lot of horses under the hood. He caught Carson Hocevar in a heartbeat. Hocevar, though, not going to make it easy on him. Running the outside groove, it's still Hocevar.
4: These last few weeks, it's been stone cold Austin Cindric. He looks under Hocevar, who cedes the position. Then Hocevar gets behind Cindric there. Hocevar will give a take off a turn four.
3: Got to feel like if Austin Cindric can ever get his car up front, he may have a shot to win. Right now, he runs in the sixth position. Your top five of the Bank of America 400 with 29 laps to go. It's Bell, Blaney, Hamlin, Reddick, and Larson.
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1: With 24 laps to go in stage number two, Chase Elliott has just moved back into the top 10 as he got around Ross Chastain. Going into turn number four, Christopher Bell leads. We have passed the halfway point of the race, but we do have 24 to go in stage number two. They will not have to pit again in this stage based on the Sunoco fuel in their tanks. Ryan Blaney runs second. Denny Hamlin is third. Fourth is Tyler Reddick. Kyle Larson rounds out the top five in what has just been a highly competitive back-and-forth race, Nick.
3: Yeah, I'm looking through about the top six or seven cars, and this is, I think, the first time all day, Brad, where we haven't been able to find a battle inside the top five. The action has been that good up front. Kyle Larson dominated the early stages. He's led 96 laps. Christopher Bell took the lead away from him about 34 laps ago, and Bell has opened up a 2.3-second lead. Then it's Ryan Blaney. Blaney's been fending off a challenge from Denny Hamlin. That gap has been anywhere from two or three car lengths to five or six. Hamlin down the front straightaway trying to keep track. Then it's Tyler Reddick. And then we talk about the march that Kyle Larson is on. He restarted on the front row. Got a little sideways off the front bumper of Denny Hamlin, but he has settled in, Brad, to that fifth position right now.
1: Yeah, and Hamlin is the one that I think I'm really looking at the most. Hamlin and Cindric, I should say, because Austin Cindric's starting to catch Kyle Larson. I almost feel like Denny Hamlin realizes we have 21 laps to go, and let me stretch these Goodyear tires out the 21 laps I need to be able to move up at least one more spot and take away second from Blaney.
3: Yeah, on the first round of pit stops, Denny Hamlin was popped with a pit road interference penalty. Had to start at the rear end of the longest line, and it has been a strong forward march. After not getting any stage points in stage number one, now he has found himself on the back foot and trying to charge his way forward to pick up some stage points. You mentioned Austin Cindric. He has caught the back of Kyle Larson as they race through turns 3 and 4. And, Brad, they are running completely different lines out of turn 4 right now.
1: What a great car for Austin Cindric. 3 weeks in a row, second at Kansas Speedway, fourth at Las Vegas, and now he's trying to take away the fifth spot from Kyle Larson back in one.
5: Almost on cue, Austin Cindric's car comes alive here late in the run. He is five car lengths and closing in on Kyle Larson. They race off of turn number 2 and down the back straightaway.
4: We've seen it takes a number of laps to work these cars over. Can Cindric gain some ground on Larson into turn 3? They both choose the bottom line this time, but Larson hits a little bit better than Cindric.
3: We'll keep an eye on that battle for fifth. Let's go to our Napa Auto Parts pit reporter, Alan Cavana.
10: Well, the story of Austin Cindric's race has been the long run. The longer the run goes, the better that two-car gets, and this is one of the longest runs of the race so far. The team just told him he's just about halfway through the run about what they are on tires, so look for that two-car to keep going. Brad mentioned the two back-to-back top fives. That's the first time in his Cup career he's ever done that.
1: Pretty incredible, Alan, what Austin Cindric has been able to put together. And, of course, he did say yesterday in the media center, yes, his job is secure in the number 2 car for 2027. So for Austin Cindric, now what he hopes to do is continue to work his way up the Chase standings. Interesting, some of the things we're seeing. Josh Berry, we saw a great late summer run for him with a good string of top 10 finishes. He's worked his way back up into the top 10. He's running 7th. And Chase Elliott has been hanging out at the back of the top 10. Had to pit twice during our competition caution, but he's moving forward, and that's been a good thing for the driver of the number 9. Let's pause 10 seconds for station identification. This is PRN, the Performance Racing Network.

0: Sand in the hourglass of stage number two, just about up with 17 laps to go. Christopher Bell, pretty commanding lead right now, 2.4 seconds. In fact, it's about the biggest lead we've seen from anyone all day long. Nick Yeoman alongside Brad Gilley here, PRN's live coverage of the Bank of America 500. Again, Christopher Bell looking for some stage points. Your top 10 as they run. Bell, Blaney, Hamlin, Reddick, and Larson through the top five. Cindric, Berry, Briscoe, Josevar, and Elliott. It's the Bank of America 400.
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0: Christopher Bell continues to lead a nice pace here, 2.3 seconds ahead of Ryan Blaney. We have 14 laps to go in Cheddar Scratch Kitchen stage number two. From Charlotte Motor Speedway, this is PRN, the Performance Racing Network.
8: Everybody's on their feet one more time. Lights are out on the pace car. Belts are good and tight. Another great start for Ty Gibbs, but he gets a little bit of a shove. Here comes Josevar. Josevar is going to challenge for the lead in turn three.
0: Carson Josevar is rim riding. Ty Gibbs glued to the bottom. They'll stay side by side. Chase Briscoe gets a little sideways out of turn four. Josevar swings to the inside and clears Gibbs.
8: Gibbs shoves Josevar up to the top. Larson is there. Logano is trying to take a three wide into the corner.
0: Four cars fighting for the lead. Joey Logano on the inside as Ty Gibbs slides up into Carson Josevar, move the 22 to the point.
8: Joey Logano able to conquer the chaos on the concrete tonight. Here comes Logano for the win in the Bristol Night Race.
0: Wendy Venturini, there's a fight.
9: There's a fight right in front of me, guys. Blaney came up full force. Blaney's being held back by crew members. Josevar is on the ground right now. Josevar being picked up by NASCAR security. There is fists flying here. It continues on.
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11: 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You're listening to the Performance Racing Network coverage of the chase.
0: Alongside Brad Gilley, I'm Nick Yeoman. Welcome back to Charlotte Motor Speedway. This is the Bank of America 400. Five races down, five to go in the NASCAR Cup Series chase. Kyle Larson's led 96 laps today, but right now, Brad, nobody has anything for Christopher Bell. He's trying to hang on for the final 11 circuits here in stage number two to pick up 10 valuable points. Once he got out front, that DeWalt Toyota looks like a rocket ship.
12: It does, and you said it best earlier. This is the best lead that anyone's seen all day, and this is exactly what Christopher Bell needs after having the power steering issues last week. Now, let's go back a little bit. We talked about Austin Cindric and bragged on him. Guess what? Josh Berry has actually caught what is an affiliate teammate. They're headed into three.
13: And Josh Berry's going to choose the high line there, trying to catch Austin Cindric, and Cindric is down low. Cindric also lost a little ground to Kyle Larson, whom he had been chasing earlier.
0: Josh Berry and that Wood Brothers Ford about three car lengths behind Austin Cindric. They'll navigate the double dogleg and set up for turn one with nine to go in the stage.
14: And one lap to go, Josh Berry actually peeked to the inside of Austin Cindric. Cindric got a better run from him. This time by, it is a four-car advantage for Austin Cindric over Josh Berry.
13: And they are lost touch with another battle forming in front of them as Kyle Larson has caught Tyler Reddick. Reddick ahead of him by two car lengths is down low. Larson up high off of four.
12: Larson is stalking the 45. Down the front straightaway. He is gaining two car lengths. Now call it one car length as they head to one.
14: This may be a four-car battle for the fourth position. Larson looks high. It is Reddick all the way down low, opposite ends of the racetrack. Let's see who prevails. Kyle Larson's going to get a great run as Reddick gets loose.
13: And Reddick tried to wash up the track in front of him. Larson said, I'm here, and takes that spot away. Ooh, Kyle Larson up another position there as Reddick gets back in line. Austin Cindric behind him by several car lengths.
0: The momentum off of turn two on the outside was just too strong for Kyle Larson.

0: He's in seventh. Briscoe's catching him.
1: Briscoe is only four car lengths and closing on Josh Berry. Briscoe runs the very high line of the racetrack. Josh Berry just a half a group lower than he is. Call it four car lengths between those two drivers.
2: First time we've seen Briscoe frisky on the long run here as he's going to go all the way up next to the wall above the bumps at turn three. Josh Berry still has the position down low, but Briscoe is catching him.
3: Briscoe has caught him, Doug Turnbull. They go nose to tail at the start-finish line. Here comes Briscoe. Pops to the outside. They'll go door to door. Andrew into turn one.
1: Wheel to wheel into turn number one. Give the slight advantage to Chase Briscoe. He runs the top end of the racetrack. Josh Berry just about a foot off of the blue line down low, but get the spot to Chase Briscoe.
2: That's all about a half a battle behind, a lap behind Christopher Bell, the leader who's exiting turn four. As Briscoe enters turn three up high, Berry down low. There's still about 10 car lengths behind the next car ahead, Austin Cindric.
0: Four laps to go here in stage number two, and let's pick up Austin Cindric, who once again is catching another car. That's Tyler Reddick in front of him.
1: He has reeled Tyler Reddick into three car lengths. Reddick had a better entry into turn number one, was able to expand that to four or five. Now Cindric on corner exit once again closes in on Reddick.
2: Cindric looks like he's shot out of a cannon there as he catches Reddick there. They're going to get past the lap machine of BJ McLeod. They're starting to catch Kyle Larson there as Reddick recoiled after an earlier pass.
3: Tyler Reddick making his 250th Cup start today. He'll move to the inside of BJ McLeod. Austin Cindric will watch as they race back into one.
1: They'll have to pause the battle for just a moment. That lap car, BJ McLeod, allowed Tyler Reddick to get a little bit of breathing room on Austin Cindric. In fact, it allows Tyler Reddick to look forward, and Kyle Larson's in front of him.
2: As they get into turn number three right now, Kyle Larson several car lengths ahead of Tyler Reddick. Same distance back to Austin Cindric for this battle at the back of the top 10. It's a long way ahead to Hamlin.
0: Two laps to go now in stage number two. Christopher Bell is leading this one. He's got a fast one in front of you, Andrew.
1: Yeah, it is smooth sailing for Christopher Bell as he races off the back straightaway. A big lead over Ryan Blaney.
2: Yeah, Christopher Bell needed that stage win there. Ryan Blaney is about several seconds back. Blaney just now entering turn three as Bell exits turn number four.
3: That's a great illustration, Doug Turnbull, of just how big that lead is for the Toyota driver, Christopher Bell. One final trip around Charlotte, Andrew, with 10 points on the line.
1: Christopher Bell has a lot of lap cars in front of him. I don't think he'll catch them, and or more importantly, allow Blaney to catch him by that point. Bell passes me now, and it takes all the way until now for Ryan Blaney to get by me.
2: Great illustration, Andrew, as Bell enters turn three down low. No real pressure from behind there. It's just going to sail through turn four and get those precious points.
0: Green and white checkered flag is in the air. Christopher Bell will lead his 57th lap, and it's the one that will win stage number two here in the Bank of America 400. Ryan Blaney comes across the line second, followed by Denny Hamlin, Kyle Larson, Tyler Reddick, your top five. Six was Austin Cindric. Then it's Chase Briscoe, Josh Berry, Chase Elliott, Carson Hocevar, the final driver to get a championship point in Cheddar's stage number two, presented by Cheddar's Scratch Kitchen. Cheddar serves home-style comfort food like homemade chicken pot pie, slow-smoked baby back ribs, and hand-breaded chicken tenders at prices that won't break the bank.
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5: Pit road will be open this time by as the Toyota Camry XSE pace car takes the field down the back straightaway. Christopher Bell has collected the most points today, 18 total stage points, as he was third in stage one and the winner of stage number two. Kyle Larson was the winner of stage one but finished fourth in stage two. He's collected 17 championship points. Chase Briscoe, 13. Austin Cindric and Tyler Reddick, 12 each, and Ryan Blaney collecting 10 stage points in this race.
6: Big round of pit stops, though, upcoming with Christopher Bell out front with Ryan Blaney behind him, Denny Hamlin third, Kyle Larson fourth, Tyler Reddick fifth. The question is, will they leave pit lane in that order? We shall see. Everybody setting up for pit lane. Christopher Bell going to bring a whole host of cars right at you, Alan Cabana.
7: And what a comeback from Ryan Blaney after that speeding penalty. He said he had his hands full of time out there, but drove up to second. He wants to be tighter to make it for better handling. Christopher Bell said he was nervous out front at first. He was just way too free when he was out there in clean air, but they're going to make a slight adjustment on the 20 car, Wendy.
8: Tyler Reddick is losing speed in the corners. Overall happy with the balance. They're going to tighten him up. Denny Hamlin got warned by NASCAR to not get too close to the tire changer of Tyler Reddick as he came around. He's too free on the bottom of three and four, needs more grip. Four tires and fuel. Brett McMillan.
9: Great stop by Kyle Larson's team. 8.4 seconds. He said he was tight in traffic. No adjustment for him. Four tires, Sunoco fuel. Joey Logano said that he's no good on the exits. The Ingeman air pressure adjustment and a chassis adjustment on the left side.
5: Big change in the race off of pit road. Ryan Blaney gains a spot. He comes off as your new leader. Kyle Larson gained two spots. He comes off second. Minus two for Christopher Bell. Comes off third. Chase Briscoe fourth. Denny Hamlin lost a couple of spots. He comes home fifth. The rest of the cars in the race off pit road were Austin Cindric, Tyler Reddick, Chase Elliott, Josh Berry, and Carson Hocevar.
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6: Welcome back to Charlotte Motor Speedway. Chase Elliott is making the slow 45-mile-per-hour crawl down pit lane as he was popped for speeding. He's going to go ahead and have that car serviced as well, but tough break for Chase Elliott, who's at times, Brad, looked pretty racy throughout the top 10, but all that track position now gone for the Dawsonville, Georgia driver.
5: Second time here tonight that he's had issues on pit road. He did race his way back up into the top 10, and he'll have to do it again in the final stage, as right now we have 97 to go, and we are not yet seeing the one to go. 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
6: For the first time today, there is a Ford out front here at Charlotte Motor Speedway, and it is in the form of Team Penske's Ryan Blaney. Kyle Larson sits in second. Christopher Bell is third. Chase Briscoe is fourth. Denny Hamlin is fifth. Austin Cindric runs in sixth. Tyler Reddick is seventh. Josh Berry is eighth. Carson Hocevar is ninth, and Shane Van Gisbergen runs 10th.
5: Chris Buescher is 11th, Joey Logano 12th, Riley Herbst 13th, Corey Heim is 14th, Austin Dillon is 15th, Ross Chastain 16th, Cole Custer 17th, Daniel Suarez being shown as 18th, but he had to come back down pit road. He'll drop to the back, so let's say Michael McDowell and Eric Jones rounding out the top 20.
6: 21st right now is Todd Gilliland, Ryan Preece is 22nd, then it's Connor Zilich, Zane Smith, and Noah Gregson through the top 25. Stenhouse is 26th, Ty Dillon 27th, Austin Hill 28th, Chase Elliott 29th, and 30th is A.J. Allmendinger.
5: 31st is Cody Ware, Brad Keselowski 32nd, B.J. McLeod, the first car one lap down in 33rd, Gray Galding is 34th. Ty Gibbs had a toe length break on him when he got up into the wall in stage number one. He's minus seven laps down in 35th. John Hunter Nemechek had a flat right front after he hit the wall. He's minus seven laps down. Out of this race due to an incident on a restart, Bubba Wallace will finish 37th. 38th will be Alex Bowman, and William Byron will finish 39th as the field has come through the freeway insurance choose. We're going to restart this race, Nick, with 95 laps to go.
6: It'll be a fascinating restart. I mean, they all kind of have been so far today. They've been electrifying, but very interesting to see what Ryan Blaney can do now that he finally has track position. He's run in the top five, top ten all day long, Brad, but great pit work down by Team Penske on pit lane that got him out front. And we'll see what he can do and if he can drag race and beat Kyle Larson to turn number one.
5: Want to remind you that we have a doubleheader of racing, as yesterday was completely rained out here. That means the Blue Cross North Carolina 300 with the NASCAR O'Reilly Auto Parts Series is going to kick off. Our Performance Racing Network coverage will start at 7:30 Eastern Time. Nick Yeoman, the lights are out on the Toyota Camry XSE pace car.
6: It's going to be a Ford and a Chevrolet, Blaney and Larson, that will go side-by-side through the Echo Park Automotive Restart Zone. And then a pair of Toyotas, Christopher Bell, your Stage 2 winner, and Chase Briscoe. Here they come into the restart zone. Fans waving those T-shirts and hats. We're racing again in Charlotte. Nice jump for Blaney as Andrew Hill try to take the lead into turn one.
16: Chase Briscoe gave Ryan Blaney a nice shot that will allow him to inch out to the race lead, but here comes Kyle Larson to his outside. Larson wants the race lead. They're going to race wheel to wheel down the back straightaway.
17: With Christopher Bell in tow, does the crossover of the back straightaway. Move Bell's Toyota to the bottom line, three wide with a loose Ryan Blaney in between him. Christopher Bell resurges to the front.
5: Taking the lead back, Christopher Bell, a big bold move. Ryan Blaney runs in second. Then it is door-to-door. Chase Briscoe on the inside of Kyle Larson for third.
16: Larson runs the top groove of the racetrack. Chase Briscoe dives it in deep down low. It may be enough to clear Kyle Larson for the third spot. It will. In fact, Briscoe is the inside of Ryan Blaney for second.
17: Briscoe's the best he's looked all day as he's too wide with Blaney for second. Down to the low line as Bell, your leader's ahead by Carly. Kyle Larson looking at the Blaney, who's on the high line.
6: Well, it was a Ford and a Chevrolet up front, but here come the Toyota power of Christopher Bell and Chase Briscoe. They've stormed a one and two.
16: Briscoe has gotten mighty familiar with racing up front here as he closes in on his teammate Christopher Bell. Further back, Denny Hamlin and Austin Cindric go side by side just for that fifth position.
17: Hand-to-hand combat there for the fifth spot as Austin Cindric tucks behind Denny Hamlin. Now ahead to the third position. Kyle Larson up to the door handle of Ryan Blaney, but Blaney powers by on the bottom.
5: Kyle Larson came into this race with a 40-point lead in the chase standings. He will have zero friends here today. He runs in fourth, trying to take away third from Blaney.
16: Larson is trying to mount another attack on Ryan Blaney. That's the battle for the third spot. Larson looks to the middle. middle groove of the racetrack. He is half a car length behind Ryan Blaney.
17: As the wind starts to blow, the track cooling off and the lights are on here in Charlotte. Kyle Larson loves the bright lights and he looks to the high line there looking for Blaney, but Blaney stays at third, Bell the leader.
6: That aforementioned wind is right in the driver's faces down the front straightaway, but the battle is for third. Kyle Larson lurking behind Ryan Blaney as they drive into the banking of turn one.
16: Larson just will not give up on Ryan Blaney. 1.5 car lengths behind the driver of Ryan Blaney as they exit turn number two with a huge tailwind down the backstretch.
17: That's pushing Larson proverbially right to the rear bumper of Ryan Blaney, but he has to back off. That rubber band extends again there in the middle of the turn. We mentioned Austin Chidrick. He's now lost a couple of spots.
5: They know this is go time. Christopher Bell leads Chase Briscoe, Ryan Blaney, then Kyle Larson still hot on his tail. Denny Hamlin starting to come into the picture.
16: Denny Hamlin indeed is watching this battle heat up. Larson still a car length behind Ryan Blaney. Larson runs the top group now. Blaney is down low. Call it three car lengths in closing for Kyle Larson.
17: They've got to be so disciplined, these drivers, and they want the clean air, but Larson stays in the dirty air of Blaney as he, the top five, all wrap the bottom line.
6: All it's going to take is for Blaney and Larson to get side by side, and Denny Hamlin is going to join the party. He is hanging about three car lengths behind Larson. They run third, fourth, and fifth here in Charlotte.
16: We have seen drivers slip up in various spots here in turns one and two. Who will do it and when will it happen? Larson continues to stalk Ryan Blaney, and Denny Hamlin's definitely getting closer to this bunch.
17: Hamlin wants him to get too wide so he can jump into that battle for third properly there as Larson is up a groove. Blaney's bottom feeder there, wrapping the blue line off of turn four.
5: Christopher Bell was the fastest car last lap. Denny Hamlin, however, in traffic looks like the fastest as he is slowly catching the rear bumper of Kyle Larson.
16: It's a separation of five car lengths between Briscoe and Blaney. Then it's three car lengths between Blaney and Kyle Larson. Then another five car lengths back to Denny Hamlin. Everyone's pretty tight here in the top five.
17: The tightest battle in that, though, of course, is still Larson and Blaney. Larson's going to need lap after lap to work on Blaney's. It's hard to complete these passes. They stay on the bottom line. Exit four up next to the wall.
6: That's a good point, Doug Turnbull. Really, everyone through the top seven or eight cars are buried to the bottom of the racetrack. Andrew, will they stay that way in turns one and two?
16: We'll certainly find out as these drivers are searching for speed. Kyle Larson runs the middle groove of the racetrack. Denny Hamlin follows him in his tire tracks. Tyler Reddick behind them, the first one to go a little bit closer up towards the top.
17: Looks like Carson Hosvar just made a pass on Josh Berry in the back of the top 10. As we look here at Tyler Reddick and Austin Cindric battling just in front of them, but they stay single file.
5: Tyler Reddick, the second fastest car the last time by. He is currently running in the sixth spot. Christopher Bell leads the way. It is still Bell, Briscoe, Blaney, and Larson into one.
16: There are two blue cars that are getting closer together, and that is Kyle Larson and Denny Hamlin for the fourth position. And Tyler Reddick is also closing in on that fight for fifth as well with Denny Hamlin.
17: Much like the spring, Toyota power up front as it's Christopher Bell in the middle of turn three. Chase Briscoe six car lengths behind him. The separate distance back, the same distance back to Ryan Blaney in third.
6: And once Christopher Bell took the race lead, he has opened up a 1 second advantage over Chase Briscoe. And Brad, we've had an opportunity to look at a couple more restarts. That was a bold power move by C. Bell going from third to the race lead in the stretch of the backstretch.
5: It was incredible the way he darted to the bottom of the racetrack and just changed lanes and made it three wide, but stayed in the gas. I think that's what's more impressive, that he was able to hang on those fresh Goodyear tires, and it made it work for him. Now that he's in clean air, he's pulled away by about a second over Chase Briscoe. Equally impressed by Briscoe, Nick. We saw him falling in stage number two, almost fell outside of the top 10, and now he's running right there with Christopher Bell and is able to still keep distance between Blaney and third.
6: Yeah, it leads me to think that they may have made some changes on Briscoe's car or dialed it in, or maybe it's just coming into the racetrack as we've gone later and later in the afternoon. Running third is Ryan Blaney. He fended off a strong challenge from Kyle Larson. Larson's no longer in the tire tracks of Blaney. He's got to worry about the driver behind him because, Brad, here comes Denny Hamlin in fifth.
5: Denny Hamlin's whittling it down to within four car lengths. The progressive Toyota is stalking. They cross the start-finish line. Hamlin continues to charge into one.
16: And we can't forget that Denny Hamlin moved Kyle Larson out of the way in one of the restarts earlier in this race. When he catches Kyle Larson, what will he do. He's got it down to five car lengths on the point leader, Kyle Larson.
3: These two have dueled over the years so remarkably here. We'd love to see another one under the lights as Denny Hamlin hits the blue line right after Larson does. They're running almost the same line off the turns three and four.
6: They'll wrap the bottom of turns three and four up off of the corner. Kyle Larson opens up about a four car length advantage with Denny Hamlin just mirror driving, following Kyle Larson right back into turn one.
16: You know Kyle Larson is going to be a hard one to pass, especially with these two drivers so close in points. Looking further back, Josh Berry has been working on Carson Hocevar for a good while. Luke Berry in front of Hocevar back half the top 10.
3: They've been fighting for the last 10 laps or so. Berry and Hocevar have there, hanging onto the back of the top 10. Berry down low, Hocevar up high. Hocevar's been faster on the short run.
5: As the laps tick in the final stage, guess who's coming once again? Austin Cindric is now catching Tyler Reddick as they go to one.
16: And Austin Cindric just finds the way to carry such momentum off the top. He is inches off of the safer barrier trying to catch Tyler Reddick. It's four car lengths and closing, and Cindric gets a great run.
3: Battling for six, Austin Cindric there trying to get consecutive top five finishes. He looks down low. Reddick does the mirror drive and goes right to the bottom line with him there. There's seven car lengths back of Hamlin.
6: Reddick and Cindric will continue to dice it up off of turn number four. We'll update you on that battle for six. Your top five here at the Bank of America 400 with 80 laps to go. Christopher Bell, Chase Briscoe, Ryan Blaney, Kyle Larson, and Denny Hamlin.
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5: Shane Van Gisbergen started this race in 10th. He's just worked his way back up into the top 10 as he got around Carson Hocevar. Christopher Bell continues to lead with 78 laps to go in the Bank of America 400. From Charlotte Motor Speedway, this is PRN, the Performance Racing Network.
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5: Welcome back to Charlotte Motor Speedway, the Bank of America 400. 75 to go. Christopher Bell enjoys a 1.8-second advantage over Chase Briscoe. Nick, I am entertained right now by Shane Van Gisbergen, and he's got the Superfile paint scheme on the car today. In fact, Trackhouse and MotoGP finished second and fourth with their Superfile team, with Raul Fernandez finishing second and I Ogura finishing fourth. And Shane Van Gisbergen is kind of wanting to maybe do the same here today.
6: He's been a lot of fun to watch all day long, Brad, and it's basically because of the line that he's been running. I mean, he's had that car up towards the outside of the racetrack, especially up in turns three and four, and he's been battling with Carson Hocevar, trying to fend off a challenge from Chris Buescher. He's also going on the attack, trying to run down Joey Logano in a battle for ninth. And that's right about where SVG's been running all day long, just inside or just outside of the top ten. So, again, as we continue to watch him get better and better on these ovals, he's having a really impressive night.
5: He led laps in the Coca-Cola 600, ended up at the end of the race finishing just outside of the top 10 in 11th. The very next week, back in the summertime, we went to Nashville Super Speedway, top five finish after leading a high number of laps in that as well. But tonight, it's all about Christopher Bell, Darlington winner. He already won the Southern 500 this year. He's a Coca-Cola 600 winner, a couple of crown jewels under his belt, and he needs a day like today. He needs to win another race if he wants to be back up there in chase contention, and that's what he's doing. He is driving away. In fact, Christopher Bell just 15 laps away from taking over the number of most laps led so far in this race.
6: He's already picked up 18 stage points based on finishing third in stage one and a win in stage number two. And as they run with the points, if we were to win, he's got a chance to close that points gap of Kyle Larson down to 33. So we continue to hammer home the point, Brad, about you're never really out of it if you can get hot and, most importantly, win races. That has not been the story of Christopher Bell's year. But the story of Christopher Bell's year from through the first two-thirds of the season was all those second-place finishes. But as you pointed out, finally broke through at Darlington and looking really, really strong right now outside the Queen City.
5: We mentioned earlier, we're not done racing here once the Bank of America 400 is done. That's because we've got the O'Reilly Auto Parts Series Blue Cross North Carolina 300, 7:30 Eastern Time. That's not even the final amount of racing here in Charlotte this week, by the way, as a season of racing comes down to one championship night. The eNASCAR Coca-Cola iRacing Series Championship Finale will be live from the NASCAR Hall of Fame. Tune in at enascar.com/live this Tuesday, October 13th, 8 p.m. Eastern Time. Our own Alan Cavana, big part of that e-racing series. And, Alan, it is so much fun. When you're watching this on television, you think they're actually racing on track.
1: You really do, and you just have to give it to the drivers that run the eNASCAR iRacing Coca-Cola series because they are the best at what they do, right? They are racing for $100,000 live in front of the crowd on Tuesday night at the NASCAR Hall of Fame. It's going to be a big deal, and it's a big deal for the industry as well because a lot of these teams, guys, the teams we are watching now on the track, they employ professional sim racers because it is that data, sim racing knowledge and data that helps these teams on Sundays. Teams like Spire, like 2311, like Chevy itself, they all have sim drivers on the payroll to help them perform on Sundays. So that crossover is getting closer and closer than ever, and it's going to be cool to crown a champion on Tuesday.
6: Wish all of those drivers good luck, Brad. It's been a lot of fun watching those eNASCAR drivers all season long, and pretty cool that a group of them are going to get a chance to race there at the NASCAR Hall of Fame.
5: We got a couple of battles shaping up. Denny Hamlin just about five car lengths off the back bumper of Kyle Larson. Larson in fourth, Hamlin in fifth. Behind them, Austin Cindric has caught Tyler Reddick as well. So as they work their way around the racetrack, we will come back as we have 67 laps to go here in the Bank of America 400.
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6: Back at Charlotte Motor Speedway, and we are under yellow for the sixth time today as Greg Galding has spun down the back straightaway. His Mustang has come to a stop. Didn't look like it was much damage, but it's going to bring out the yellow, Brad, and make things very, very interesting with a final round of pit stops just around the corner.
5: We saw Christopher Bell drive out to what whittled down to almost a one-second lead over Chase Briscoe. Not sure if he was managing or not. If you're planning for green flag stops, that's not a bad thing to do. Give yourself a little bit of a cushion. Here's a replay of Greg Galding that we have the benefit of seeing right now, and it looks like he might have been actually racing behind Ty Gibbs, or actually around Tyler Reddick, rather, and just got up into the wall. I should say Tyler Reddick was racing around him.
6: Yeah. Reddick was trying to get around him and using up plenty of racetrack, kind of crowded Greg Galding a little bit. Obviously, Tyler Reddick's been significantly faster as Galding right now being shown three laps down. But, yeah, once he got into the wall, boy, precarious moments not only for Austin Cindric but Josh Berry as well as that 66 car came off the wall, and both of those Penske Fords, or the Penske Wood Brothers Fords, had to go scurrying to the left to avoid hitting Galding.
5: This is where the pit crews are going to earn their money. This could be the final stop of the Bank of America 400 as we are now within the Sunoco fuel window. Christopher Bell, Chase Briscoe, Ryan Blaney, Kyle Larson, Denny Hamlin, they're all going to tighten up as they come down the pit lane. Kyle Larson has the number one pit stall. He was awarded the pole based on the metric. That's because he's leading the point standings, and that runner-up finish last weekend at Las Vegas Motor Speedway earned him that pole here today, earned him the best pit stall. We saw him gain on the last round of pit stops as well, and we have three NAPA pit reporters. Safety starts underneath. NAPA has the undercar solutions you need to stop issues, go further with repairs, and grow your shop. 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
6: Crunch time for these pit crews, no doubt about it, as they scurry and get those Goodyear tires ready to service these cars. What could be the final time of the day. Christopher Bell is going to lead them to pit lane as he pulls off the banking. And, boy, going to be very interesting. Here they come, Alan Cavana, for the final round of pit stops.
12: And Ryan Blaney in the 12 car pits from P3 and says he is too free out there and needs an adjustment to be just a little tighter. Same thing for Christopher Bell. The track is changing. He came on the radio and said, I need to be tighter, Adam. I need to be tighter. They are on the right side. Looks clean so far over the left side for the crew. The 20 Christopher Bell should be on and off pit road with a clean pit stop. Winnie Venturini.
10: Denny Hamlin's the opposite. He's tight in traffic, and they're going to do four tires. He's already pulling away. It's a very, very busy pit road. Also, the 19 comes to a stop. It's four tires from him. He was a little too free and was over-rotating in turns one and two. Brett McMillan.
13: Kyle Larson said he was losing grip and sliding around a lot. They gave him an air pressure adjustment and a four-tire change. 9-second stop for him. Joey Logano said he was still a little bit tight. Four-tire change, air pressure adjusted, Sunoco fuel.
6: First car off of pit lane. I didn't have this on my bingo card. It was A.J. Allmendinger as he went with an alternate strategy. Behind him, Chase Briscoe, who entered second, exits second. Christopher Bell, minus two. He exits pit lane in third, followed by Kyle Larson and Denny Hamlin. Then it's Austin Cindric, Tyler Reddick, Ryan Blaney, the big loser. He lost five spots, came out in eighth. Then it was Josh Berry and Ross Chastain.
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5: 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Well, let's clean this up, because A.J. Allmendinger had to clean it up after his first trip down pit road.
6: I was confused as to why he was the first car off of pit lane, and now we know why. 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That's going to hand the race lead to Chase Briscoe. From Charlotte Motor Speedway, this is PRN, the Performance Racing Network.
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5: 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Denny Hamlin will restart on the inside of Kyle Larson in row number two. Chase Briscoe, the control car, he's on the inside of Christopher Bell. 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
6: So it'll be the Joe Gibbs Toyota teammates of Chase Briscoe, Christopher Bell on the front row. Larson's going to restart third. Denny Hamlin fourth. Austin Cindric fifth. Tyler Reddick sixth. Seventh will be Ryan Blaney. Eighth, Josh Berry. Ninth, Joey Logano. And tenth, Ross Chastain. Brad, they are lined up behind the pace car here. We're going to restart the Bank of America 400 with just 57 laps to go.
5: As we approach the Echo Park Automotive restart zone, every car happy owner at Echo Park Automotive. Here we go. Chase Briscoe side by side with teammate Christopher Bell. On the inside, Briscoe goes late in the box. He gets a bump from Denny Hamlin. They'll start to pull away, but Christopher Bell charges once again on the outside.
16: Three Toyotas and a Chevrolet make up your front four. It's Chase Briscoe all by himself out front. The battle is on for second. Here's Christopher Bell on the high side. Denny Hamlin down low. Tyler Reddick quickly looked for three wide, but thought better of it.
18: Hamlin's pushed to Briscoe, got Briscoe free out front. Now Hamlin's recoiled with Bell to the outside, and Tyler Reddick right behind him as Kyle Larson hasn't been able to get around anyone. Briscoe's your leader.
6: Smooth sailing for Chase Briscoe. Undecided for second, though. Denny Hamlin pinned to the inside of Christopher Bell. They'll go door-to-door back into turn one.
16: Hamlin's a man with a plan as he goes to the inside of Christopher Bell. This is the battle for second. Hamlin down low. Bell to his outside. They're still side-by-side. Side down the back straightaway.
18: Reddick did the crossover in front of Kyle Larson to move into the four spot. Larson looks under him as Bell noses it, or rather Hamlin noses ahead of Bell in the middle of turn three and four. Hamlin cannot finish the pass for second, though.
5: Chase Briscoe leads this race side by side for second. Christopher Bell, the advantage over Denny Hamlin. He'll try and clear him while Larson goes around Reddick behind him.
16: The side by side battle for second may also be the battle for second in the chase standings. Denny Hamlin is down low. Christopher Bell still giving him a hard time. He'll surge ahead of Hamlin.
18: Hey, making these cars stick under the lights here in Charlotte as Bell moves ahead of Hamlin. Hamlin's going to have to get in his tire tracks and back out a little bit early. Now he goes to the high line. Move Bell to second.
6: To Andrew's point, those two are separated by just 4 points for second in the standings. Bell has the spot. Hamlin runs third. Larson is fourth as Reddick takes a peek to the outside.
16: Reddick is all over the back bumper of Kyle Larson. Reddick goes high. Larson is all the way down low towards the blue line. Larson has a great corner. In fact, he may catch up to Denny
1: Hamlin in third.
18: He blended the bottom line, Larson did, and launched down the back straightaway. But now Reddick's caught Larson, so Larson falls into the clutches of Reddick. The top six are single file.
5: Larson really had to pedal that one. He's fallen back into the clutches of Tyler Reddick. Larson is in fourth. Up front, Chase Briscoe leads it, but Christopher Bell wants it back.
1: You called it, Brad. Bell is on a charge. It is a car length. Now it's half a car length. Christopher Bell ripping the high line of the racetrack. Battle for the lead is on. Bell is there on the heels of Briscoe.
18: He's catching him there, but Briscoe's doing some good mirror driving as he climbs the corner, runs under the bumps, and then goes cuts to the low line. Briscoe does. Bell is a half a lane higher. Hamlin right behind him in third.
6: Joe Gibbs, Toyota's 1-2-3. Briscoe, Bell, and Hamlin with 52 to go here at Charlotte. Briscoe opens up a four-car length advantage.
1: It's a three-car tangle for the race lead here at the end of the race in Charlotte. Briscoe has a five-car advantage over Bell. Bell has a three-car advantage over Denny Hamlin. Three, Joe Gibbs, Toyota's duking it out up front.
18: That's a Toyota trio for sure. Then it's Larson, Chevy, seven car lengths back in the fourth position, followed by Reddick, Ryan Blaney, and Josh Berry as they're trying to figure out how to get around Briscoe.
5: Things are settling in the top ten. If we go back just a little further, Austin Cindric had an awful restart. I think those bad restarts are making his car look really good on a long run. I think it's just fast. He's trying to get into the top ten with Shane Van Gisbergen.
6: Yeah, there's no doubt. Shane Van Gisbergen saw it on the steering wheel. He looks out the windshield and sees a pair of cars going side by side as Ross Chastain continues to have a good night. He's got that eight spot. Joey Logano is hounding him. Up front, though, it is still Chase Briscoe by about three car lengths over Christopher Bell. They've opened up a six-car length advantage over Denny Hamlin. And then Andrew, Kyle Larson sits comfortably right now in that fourth position.
1: Yeah, Kyle Larson right now with the most breathing room out of the top five. But the battle for the lead is tightening up. Christopher Bell is still knocking on the door at Chase Briscoe. Four car lengths behind him.
18: A week ago, Bell called Briscoe an idiot. The way he was racing him there on the team radio in the heat of the moment. Now he's two car lengths behind, wondering if he could get around off of turn four.
5: Well, I'm sure as Briscoe was looking at that trophy, it didn't bother him too much to mirror drive. I'm sure it won't today. 49 laps to go. Briscoe leads Bell by two car lengths.
1: Chase Briscoe's going to have to look in the rearview mirror because Christopher Bell is there. Bell runs a groove lower than Chase Briscoe. Bell was all the way down low. Briscoe is up top. Three car lengths for the race lead.
18: What lane will they choose navigating the bumps into turn number three? Bell's going to go high. Briscoe's going to go low and stay in the clean air there, so they stay a lane apart and a car length apart.
6: Briscoe comes up off the bottom of the racetrack and sparks his way through turns one, or through the double dogleg. Christopher Bell continues to hound him as they set up for one.
1: Check your heart rate monitor, Chase Briscoe, because Christopher Bell will not relent for the battle for the lead. Bell, now two car lengths in closing, just working on his teammate Chase Briscoe ever so slightly.
18: They're trying to catch Larson and Hamlin at the top of the standings, too, as Bell looks down low. Briscoe cuts him off there. A little mirror driving move as they both choose a high line, leaving to turn four.
5: They're doing this 1.2 seconds in front of Denny Hamlin, by the way, as Briscoe mirror drives Christopher Bell. They're pulling away from third.
1: Yeah, they are. It is a two-car breakaway right now as Christopher Bell doing anything he can to stoke the fire to keep the race for the lead alive. It's still three car lengths between Bell and Briscoe down the back straightaway.
18: As the track's lights bounce off the windshields of the paint schemes of these cars, Bell is now going to get in a different lane than Briscoe and go high. Briscoe hugs the bottom line, and there's 10 car lengths in front of Hamlin in third.
6: The red, white, and blue of Chase Briscoe out front. The yellow of the DeWalt Toyota of Christopher Bell sitting there in second. Andrew, he pulls right to the back bumper again in turn one.
1: And Chase Briscoe will run the middle groove. Bell forced to run in his tire tracks. Now Bell drifts a little bit higher than Chase Briscoe. This will actually allow Briscoe to drive away ever so slightly.
18: He gained a car length or two, absolutely, Andrew, and now he goes into turn three in clean air and with the preferred lane, which is down low. Chase Briscoe does as he leaks it out just a tad over Bell.
5: Let's see if he can carry momentum from the high lane. He doesn't. Chase Briscoe now starting to pull away from race leader Christopher Bell with 45 to go.
1: It's the old saying, defense wins championships, and right now defense is winning Chase Briscoe this race at Charlotte. He continues to extend his race lead. Let's pick up a battle later in the top five. It's Tyler Reddick and all the pressure from Ryan Blaney behind him.
18: Blaney, who lost a couple of spots on pit road, is going to try to catch Reddick there for that fourth, fifth position there as Blaney goes high, Reddick down low, and they're just behind Kyle Larson.
6: Blaney carries the momentum off of turn number four, but Reddick got a good strong charge out of turn number four. He'll set his sights forward on Kyle Larson. He'd love to rep that fourth spot away, Andrew, here as we get down out of 44 to go.
1: Kyle Larson's breathing room is gone. Tyler Reddick is knocking on the door, and behind him, Ryan Blaney, three car lengths behind Reddick.
18: Blaney, the lone Ford in the middle of this top five mix, are trying to enter the top five and six spots. As Blaney goes high, Reddick down low. Reddick is about four car lengths behind Larson at four spots.
5: At the back of the top 10, Joey Logano is just stuck behind a fierce battle behind Trackhouse teammates. Ross Chastain and Shane Van Gisbergen have been swapping the 8th and 9th spot. They continue to run side by side. Logano has nowhere to go.
1: Brad, that is a great pickup, a great battle. SVG ripping the high line has cleared Ross Chastain. Now Logano gets his first bite at Ross Chastain, but he'll have to do it in 3 and 4.
18: He's going to have to swallow that bite there, because just behind Joey Logano, the 71 of Michael McDowell's in that chat. And all of this is just outside the top 10. Some of the best action on the track. Behind him is Austin Cindric, by the way.
6: Logano took a peek to the inside of Ross Chastain in that battle for the 9th position. Chastain, though, had the momentum as he chases after SVG back into one.
1: This is just such good stuff. Joey Logano driving it in deeper than Ross Chastain. Logano runs the middle of the racetrack. Chastain up against the wall, but Chastain will once again prevail down the backstretch.
18: As they launch toward turn number 3, can Logano find a lane to get some clean air? He looks up high to find it with Michael McDowell in his clutches there. Chastain looks under Shane Van Gisbergen, who's still rim ride.
5: Not going to happen this time by. Chase Briscoe continues to lead Christopher Bell, Denny Hamlin, Kyle Larson, Tyler Reddick, your top five with 41 laps to go.
2: Coca-Cola. 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
6: Christopher Bell continues to stalk Chase Briscoe with 39 laps to go in the Bank of America 400 from Charlotte Motor Speedway. 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
13: Everybody's on their feet one more time. Lights are out on the pace car. Belts are good and tight. Another great start for Ty Gibbs, but he gets a little bit of a shove. Here comes Josevar. Josevar is going to challenge for the lead in turn three.
6: Carson Josevar is rim riding. Ty Gibbs glued to the bottom. They'll stay side by side. Chase Briscoe gets a little sideways out of turn four. Josevar swings to the inside and clears Gibbs.
13: Gibbs shoves Josevar up to the top. Larson is there. Logano is trying to take a three wide into the corner.
6: Four cars fighting for the lead. Joey Logano on the inside as Ty Gibbs slides up into Carson Josevar. Move the 22 to the point.
13: Joey Logano able to conquer the chaos on the concrete tonight. Here comes Logano for the win in the Bristol Night Race.
6: Wendy Venturini, there's a fight.
10: There's a fight right in front of me, guys. Blaney came up full force. Blaney's being held back by crew members. Josevar is on the ground right now. Josevar being picked up by NASCAR security. There is fists flying here. It continues on.
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5: Welcome back to Charlotte Motor Speedway. 36 to go on the Bank of America 400. Ryan Blaney really working the bumper of Tyler Reddick. He's trying to get around him. While he is trying to do that, let's give you a Coca-Cola Racing family update. Austin Dillon currently runs 20th. 18th is Chase Elliott. He's actually had a couple of penalties here. 10th is Joey Logano. 13th, Daniel Suarez. Bubba Wallace had to make an early exit from the race after Alex Bowman's car got loose and shot up into Wallace and the outside wall. And Denny Hamlin, the top-running Coca-Cola Racing family driver, he is in third. That's brought to you by Coca-Cola. Grab a Coke and enjoy the race.
6: Highest-running Ford driver right now is Ryan Blaney. He runs in sixth. Highest-running Chevrolet driver is Kyle Larson. He runs fourth out front a trio of Toyotas. Chase Briscoe by 0.8 seconds over Christopher Bell. That was down to about 2 or 3 tenths of a second, but Briscoe has opened up a bit of a gap. And then it's Denny Hamlin who sits there in the third spot. Meanwhile, Brad, we've been watching this battle between Reddick and Blaney. They go side by side. They didn't stay side by side for very long. Andrew Ryan Blaney just blew right past Tyler Reddick.
1: And he's carrying the momentum all the way through turns one and two. Blaney right up against the safer barrier. Tyler Reddick runs the middle group of the racetrack, but Blaney is gone down the backstretch.
18: Been watching that battle come together this whole run after they settled for the restart there, as Blaney now opens up a three-car lead, taking the bottom line this time. Reddick stays right in the Raptors off of turn four up top.
5: All of this happening now with 33 laps to go. Chase Briscoe pulling away from Christopher Bell. Denny Hamlin just runs right in the middle of him in third. Kyle Larson is in fourth. Ryan Blaney in fifth after he passed Tyler Reddick. Nick, I have to wonder for Kyle Larson. I don't really see him putting any pressure or closing in on Denny Hamlin. I don't see Denny Hamlin closing in on Christopher Bell. Obviously, points matter for Denny Hamlin more than anyone. Right now, he's being shown minus 49 as they run right now to Kyle Larson. Larson, with those two chase wins and not having him finish outside of the top five so far in the first five chase races, he's got at least a little bit of comfort where he doesn't have to take a big chance right now.
6: Yeah, when you're the points leader, you can be a little conservative with how you race, and conservative finishing fourth, especially with just four races to go after this, would give Kyle Larson an excellent chance to win this championship. But you're right, he's kind of riding right now. No pressure from behind after Ryan Blaney made that pass of Tyler Reddick. Reddick, though, starting to free fall a little bit. After Blaney got around him, Josh Berry has pulled right to the back bumper. Boy, Reddick almost caught the wall off of turn four. That 2311 Toyota car looks a little loose, Andrew, as he's trying to defend that sixth position.
1: Yeah, he obviously got passed by Ryan Blaney a few laps ago, and Reddick right now trying to hold off a hard-charging Josh Berry. Berry, four car lengths behind him down the backstretch.
18: Yeah, Reddick there trying to get that car back steady under him as he goes over the bumps of the Jumpman Toyota there. He's going to have the bottom line. Berry up top, but Reddick keeps that spot in the back of the top ten for now.
5: Reddick running in the sixth position right now, trying not to lose that to Josh Berry as they come across the start-finish line. Josh Berry one car length off the back bumper of Reddick.
1: Josh Berry looking rock solid as he enters into turns one and two. Berry has closed it down to half a car length on Tyler Reddick. He peaks his floor just to the inside of Reddick, but we'll have to follow him down the backstretch.
18: He will indeed. It takes laps to make these passes there. Berry has looked mighty strong today. So is Reddick as he wiggles a little bit. Reddick does on the bottom lane there. Berry saves the lane off the wall.
6: Berry's going to pull to the back bumper of Tyler Reddick right at the start-finish line. Again, this is the battle for the sixth position. Josh Berry dives to the bottom.
1: Here comes Berry now to the inside. He's going to try to pull up the slide job. He slides in front of Tyler Reddick, rides the wall now. Move Josh Berry in front of Tyler Reddick officially down the backstretch.
18: And let's see if that Penske-powered Wood Brothers Ford can launch away from him now as Berry now goes to the top lane again and gets right next to the wall. The lap machine of Austin Hill in between them now, but they'll clear him easily.
5: Josh Berry in sixth now pulling away from seventh place Tyler Reddick. Andrew Kerlin, I want to ask you about Chase Briscoe. He's our race leader, a 1 second advantage right now over Christopher Bell. But the other thing that Chase Briscoe is now starting to run down is lap traffic. That could be a problem.
1: Yeah, and that was the biggest storyline from last weekend in Las Vegas, was Chase Briscoe had a handsome lead, and as he was navigating lap traffic, that's when all the other drivers started to catch him. He had to pass Austin Hill and BJ McLeod just a few laps to go, but looking in front of me, Chase Briscoe has John Hunter Nemechek, he's got Cody Ware, and he's got Ty Dillon all out the front windshield. He'll have to deal with them in a handful of laps from now.
18: And Dillon is about a half a straightaway in front of Briscoe as Dillon exits four. Briscoe's in the middle of three and still 10 car lengths behind his second place Christopher Bell.
6: And Brad, here's where this gets really interesting. We've got 27 laps to go as Chase Briscoe rips across the start-finish line for another lap. We've been 33 laps now under green. We haven't had any super long green flag runs today, so if this is the longest one we go, it's going to be interesting to see how much that Chase Briscoe has abused his tires. Christopher Bell, Denny Hamlin has fallen back third, about a half a straightaway behind those two. But certainly the longer we go into the run, it's going to be interesting to see what these guys have saved.
5: Yeah, 44 laps so far, the longest green flag run that we've had here today. And as Nick had mentioned, we've run 33 on this set of Goodyear tires. We still have 25 laps to go now, so 34 and 25 laps. That will most definitely be the longest one we've had. We have seen a couple of teams fail their tires on the track here today.
6: Yeah, it would be a 59-lap green flag run to close the finish if we go green the rest of the way with 25 laps to go. And we have seen some comers and goers throughout the course of the day, so it will be very interesting. But right now, Chase Briscoe has the lead, and Brad, he is building on it. This time out of turn number four, he's opened it up to 1.7 seconds. Chase Briscoe, again, trying to go back-to-back after an impressive win in Las Vegas 1 weekend ago.
5: Very impressive for him. Let's pause 10 seconds for station identification. This is PRN, the Performance Racing Network.

0: Chase Briscoe trying to go back-to-back, 24 laps to go, a 2.2-second advantage over Christopher Bell. When we come back, we will take you commercial-free to the checkered flag brought to you by Toyota here in the Bank of America 400.
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0: 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Then Denny Hamlin. Ryan Blaney just moved around Kyle Larson, Brad, moments ago to take the fourth spot away. Let's go down to our Napa Auto Parts pit reporter, Alan Cavana.
10: And at one point, that gap from Christopher Bell to leader Chase Briscoe was nearly 3 seconds. So Bell making up a little time, but you can feel just like the laps running out on the radio. Bell is getting some information saying, look, Briscoe is getting some lap traffic. They're giving him some information about other cars where they're running, making up time. But again, laps may be running out for Christopher Bell, doing what he can. Ryan Blaney just made a pass on Kyle Larson. He had some of the fastest laps on the racetrack in the last 10 laps or so. He's still just trying to dig out of a hole after losing a few spots on that last pit stop, Brett McMillan.
11: Carson Hocevar came into today's race 11th in points, and with Bubba Wallace having problems, he could end up coming out of here in the top 10. He's been running most of the day right on the cusp of the top 10 in the race, but in this last run, he has absolutely been awful. He said the car has just been super tight. This is the worst run he's had all day, and he said his car is horrible.
0: As they run, Carson Hocevar showing 3 points ahead of Bubba Wallace, but we still have 16 laps to go. One fun race that we're watching on the track right now, Nick, Shane Van Gisbergen coming down the back straightaway. He is currently running in the A spot. Tyler Reddick has 7, and Van Gisbergen has been probably one of the more entertaining cars to watch in this race, Nick.
12: And he has pulled right to the left rear quarter panel of Tyler Reddick. They're going to be side by side out of turn number 4. Again, it is the battle for the 7th position. They are dead even at the start. Finish line. Andrew, what a day Shane Van Gisbergen is having.
13: Shane Van Gisbergen is certainly fun here at the intermediate tracks. He will slide up in front of Tyler Reddick. Reddick, though, going to cross him over down the backstretch. What a great battle this is.
14: And Reddick here, who loves this track on the oval at Charlotte. Van Gisbergen up high is right there next to the wall. They are too wide for that 7th spot. And Shane Van Gisbergen doing it again here on the oval. Gets the drive off the corner ahead for now.
0: Who says Shane Van Gisbergen Bergen needs right turns. He drives around Tyler Reddick. Move him up to the seventh spot right now out there on the racetrack. Chase Briscoe continues to lead. Christopher Bell, Denny Hamlin, Ryan Blaney, and Kyle Larson. And Nick, we have not brought up Austin Cindric this entire stage. He has just disappeared. He had an awful restart and can't get back into the top 10.
12: And again, when we dropped the green flag over the first 35 laps, Austin Cindric was the show as he nearly drove all the way up to the race lead. But you're right, he has faded outside of the top 10, right now being shown in the 15th position. And as I'm watching these cars, especially navigating

0: is catching a ton of lap traffic. Speaking of a driver catching another one, how about Ryan Blaney? He is rim riding through turns 3 and 4, trying to track down Joey Logano, or excuse me, Denny Hamlin. That is the battle for the third position, Andrew, as they set up for turn number one.
1: And Denny Hamlin needs as many points as he can get if he wants to catch Kyle Larson for this championship. Ryan Blaney inches off of the safer barrier, call it 5 car lengths back to Denny Hamlin.
2: Been really impressive to see what Ryan Blaney can do down the back straightaway here, especially since the Fords are at a disadvantage to the Toyotas. He goes down low, Hamlin up high. Hamlin has the momentum, but Blaney's working.
3: Battle for third here. Ryan Blaney off the bottom of the racetrack. He continues to mow down the gap between him and Denny Hamlin, and now we can call it just 2 car lengths.
1: The gap is the closest it has been this entire run between these two drivers. Denny Hamlin runs the middle groove of the racetrack. Ryan Blaney, 3 car lengths behind him, right in his tire tracks as they race on the big screen TV.
2: Let's see if Blaney got a drive off the corner, then launches it down the back straight. He gets a little bit closer with it, 3 car lengths, and chooses a high lane. Hamlin is pounding the bottom, but misses the bottom of the corner, has to gather it, and Blaney's going to pass him, maybe.
0: That's a good call, Doug Turnbull. Hamlin came up off the bottom of the racetrack, and Blaney storms past. So Ryan Blaney moves to third, Andrew, with just 9 laps to go.
1: And Blaney trying to check out, but Denny Hamlin drove it in deep in that corner. He wants that spot back. Blaney all the way up against the safer barrier, but he'll have to, Denny Hamlin will have to settle for this spot for now.
2: And Hamlin's going to have to be there in that position behind Ryan Blaney. Hamlin now chooses the bottom line again with a lap car in front of him. Blaney right up high, and is going to lengthen his lead over him.
3: Every spot Hamlin loses is a spot gained for Kyle Larson, but now Hamlin is the next car in front of Kyle Larson. A huge gap between them, however, but Larson needs to look behind him at Josh Berry.
1: Kyle Larson is completely under fire from Josh Berry. Berry drove it in deep into the corner. He is 2 car lengths and closing in on Kyle Larson. That would be Denny Hamlin's best case scenario.
2: These drivers are seeing blood in the water there as the Berry machine chases Larson. Larson looks really loose at the top of turn 3. Now Berry's going to drive up under him there, move Berry into position.
0: Aggressive move by Josh Berry to get right to the back bumper and then slip right around Kyle Larson to move into the top 5, and Brad Hill open up a couple car length gap here with just 7 to go here in Charlotte.
3: Josh Berry now has caught lap traffic, as you mentioned, 7 laps to go. He drives around AJ Allmendinger up in front of him. He's got cars that are running side by side. Let's get an update from pit road and our Napa pit reporter Alan Cavana.
4: Well, Christopher Bell was just told he is close on fuel. His crew chief Adam Stevens told him, hey, be ready with your switch just in case, and also said, look, it's probably going to take a mistake from Briscoe to catch him, so let's make this sure we get to the end right now, and they're close on fuel in the 20 car.
0: We are close to the end of this race with just now 5.5 laps to go as Chase Briscoe is down the back straightaway. The advantage is 1.8 seconds, but Brad, he's not only got to deal with these drivers all hoping they can make it on fuel, but Briscoe has caught the tail end of the lead lap. A lot of lap traffic in front of him out of turn 4.
3: Tail end of the lead lap is actually one of Briscoe and Bell's teammates, and that is Ty Gibbs. Ty Gibbs, 7 laps down after hitting the wall earlier. He's going to give room for Chase Briscoe to run into one.
1: Chase Briscoe easily gets by his teammate, Ty Gibbs. He runs all the way up against the safer barrier. The next driver for Chase Briscoe to catch is Cole Custer down the backstretch.
2: And they'll have to do that in the middle of turn 3 and 4, at least, if not later on there, as Briscoe still has a healthy lead over Bell. In front of Custer, it's Austin Dillon, Eric Jones, and Noah Gregson for Briscoe to catch up a 4.
0: Christopher Bell pedaling off of turn number 4. He's got the gap down to 1.8 seconds, but again, the concern is fuel as Chase Briscoe heads back into turn 1 with 4 to go.
1: And there are a handful of lap cars that are racing each other hard just in front of Chase Briscoe. It would be Eric Jones and Noah Gregson racing hard in front of him. Briscoe likely will catch them before the end of this race.
2: And Briscoe is going to hammer it into turn number 3. He chooses the high line, several car lengths behind the lap machine of Cole Custer, and just in front of him, Austin Dillon and Noah Gregson continue to race hard.
3: 3 laps to go. Briscoe is going to have to catch lap traffic at just the right time. The next car in front of him, Cole Custer, as they head to 1.
1: He still has not gotten to the Cole Custer machine. Briscoe will continue to run right up against that safer barrier. Christopher Bell is getting closer in his rearview mirror, but time might be running out for Bell.
2: And they launch down the back straightaway. It's Briscoe entering turn 3 now. Bell just entering it now. It's still about 12 car lengths back as Briscoe seems to continue to ride behind these lap cars for the moment off of 4.
0: Out of turn 4, 2 laps to go in the Bank of America 400. Christopher Bell has it down. down to a second. Andrew, does he have a Hail Mary?
1: He might, as Chase

0: Frisco is just now starting to catch the lap traffic. Chris Rubel is within picture frame. Call it 10 car lengths and closing. Chris Rubel going to try to make one more run at the race lead.
1: And all while managing his fuel, Bell has been told to do. Here we go. Chase Briscoe chooses the high line. Two car lengths behind the lap machine of the Cole Custer machine. And Bell is starting to close off a four for a good finish here.
2: White flag is in the air. Christopher Bell can read his license plate. Call it 8 car lengths to catch leader Chase Briscoe.
0: Chase Briscoe told us before the season he has these races circled on his calendar. He's going to have to hold off one final charge from Christopher Bell. Bell closes it to 5 car lengths. Now 4. They're going to race down the back straightaway for the final time.
1: The chess moves are being made. Chase Briscoe leads Christopher Bell by 2 car lengths. Briscoe chooses high. Bell chooses low. He's going to pull even with Briscoe. Pull up even toward the line out of turn 4.
2: They are side by side at a turn 4. They bang tires. They're both sideways at the line. It's Chase Briscoe by a nose. He narrowly beats Christopher Bell to the line, and Chase Briscoe wins at Charlotte, taking the Bank of America 400. A near photo finish between Joe Gibbs Racing teammates. They were sliding sideways as Christopher Bell will have to settle for second. Ryan Blaney comes home third. Josh Berry got around Denny Hamlin, dropped Denny Hamlin back one spot. He finishes fifth. Kyle Larson was sixth. Seventh, Shane Van Gisbergen. Tyler Reddick eighth. Joey Logano ninth. Chris Buescher rounds out the top 10. What a finish for the race fans in Charlotte.
3: Unbelievable. Christopher Bell got to the bottom of the racetrack. They were side by side. He came up off the bottom, drove into the left rear of Chase Briscoe. They both got wicked sideways, almost like with Tyler Reddick and Kyle Larson a week ago at Las Vegas. They were kind of dirt tracking it through the tri-oval, and ultimately Chase Briscoe holds on for the race win. Brad, he wins it by 29 one-thousandths of a second.
2: Back-to-back for that Joe Gibbs Racing number 19 team as Chase Briscoe continues to run up through the point standings, and he is getting set for his Sunoco post-race burnout. From fueling your favorite NASCAR teams to filling up at the pump, Sunoco is trusted to help vehicles perform at their peak. Sunoco, performance is what we do.
3: Boy, we have been treated to just some awesome races over the last several weeks. Of course, at Bristol Motor Speedway, we saw some fireworks with Ryan Blaney and Carson Hocevar. Certainly last week in Las Vegas, it all happened behind Chase Briscoe with the battle for second, and now for the race win. Briscoe by a nose. Brad, that car looks like a bomb pop. It's red, white, and blue. Well, the red section was ahead of Christopher Bell. The white and blue portion of that car was dead even. What a finish at the start-finish line at Charlotte.
2: That was truly incredible. We might have a little post-race angst in this one as Ricky Stenhouse Jr. was spun out by Michael McDowell on the cool-down lap. We'll check out what's happening there. But, oh my gosh, it's amazing how 400 laps here at Charlotte literally came down to inches at the start-finish line.
3: And really, it was the lap traffic that slowed down Chase Briscoe. Christopher Bell digging so incredibly hard over those last 5 or 6 laps. That gap was up to about 3 seconds, and every lap, Christopher Bell was taking out chunks. Ultimately, though, Brad, he comes up second once again.
2: It was an amazing run. Right now, Kyle Larson leads the point standings by 49 over Hamlin, 51 over the number 20 of Christopher Bell, 65 over Chase Briscoe. Let's hear from some of our top finishers. We start with Brett McMillan.
4: Well, Ryan Blaney comes home third today. Quite a show in front of you there, but I know you were in position just in case they spun each other out.
5: I got too much going on. I ain't watching that. So, overall, good night. I sped the first time down pit road, which really hurt us, and was able to come back and have a really good really good car at the end of the day. So, appreciate the effort. Appreciate everybody for sticking in. And another good finish, so just got to keep going.
4: Ryan Blaney, third place finisher today. Alec Cavana.
6: Sixth place finish for Kyle Larson, but of course that means they cut into your point lead a little bit. How do you describe your day?
7: I thought it was actually a good day, good points day. I felt like we were probably about there on speed. Just you got to start out front. The cautions fell at the right time in the first stage to allow us to get the stage win, and then fought through the second stage to get back to some decent stage points and then salvaged a sixth place there. So, we'll take it. I feel like we maximized it.
6: And the fastest lap today. Brett?
4: Josh Berry here talking to the media, and I tell you, what a great performance by Josh Berry here today. You didn't start great, but man, you just came out and just built and built and built all day long and got yourself a great finish. Congratulations.
7: Yeah, I mean, really from the start, I liked my car and we made good progress. You know, we had one restart that went kind of sideways there because they just wrecked in front of us, so we kind of check up. And after that, just kind of made steady progress. And I had a really good long run long run there at the end, and that's where we felt like our car was strongest. And, you know, we were able to, you know, manage the tires, make some good passes there and come home fourth.
4: That's a good finish from Josh Berry, as he talked about it. Was able to build all day long. So a good, solid finish, a fourth-place finish today for Josh Berry. Yeah, fourth-place finish today for Josh Berry.
8: Phenomenal run. In fact, two cars that come out of the Team Penske shop finishing third and fourth. Ryan Blaney with Penske finishing third. Josh Berry with the affiliated Wood Brothers Racing finishing fourth. And what a great day for him as well. And Josh Berry finishing fourth worked out well for Kyle Larson, because that took a point away from Denny Hamlin.
3: Yeah, certainly Kyle Larson, who dominated stage number one, winning that first stage, picking up 10 big points, ultimately comes home sixth. Berry, as you pointed out, finishes fourth. Let's go back to Brent McMillan.
4: And Shane Van Gisbergen here talking to the media, and we're going to step in here in a second. We'll stick the mic in right here, and then we'll jump in and jump in with a question here in just a second. And this is two top 10 finishes in a row. And who said you didn't know how to turn just left?
9: Thank you.
4: Congratulations. What is it about this place? This is another solid finish here at Charlotte. You had a good finish here in the 600 as well.
9: Yeah, no idea. Seems to suit us. We seem to have a good base setup, I think. Our cars seem to have made progress the last few weeks. It's been a rough couple of months, but thanks to the team for, just never giving up. Ross was up there a lot of the day, too, so really nice to see some progress.
4: Something to build on for next year, correct?
9: I hope so, yeah. Thank you.
4: SVG, good solid finish, back-to-back top tens for him.
8: That was very cool. Shane Van Gisbergen was so much fun in this race, just watching him. He was mixing it up with everyone, and the battle he was having with Ross Chastain, it honestly looked like two teammates having a great time working their way into the top 10. Chastain ended up falling a little bit to 16th, but he'll go ahead and get a change of clothes and come up here and join us for the O'Reilly race coming up with the Blue Cross North Carolina 300 at 7:30 Eastern time here tonight.
3: Yeah, such a strong charge by Shane Van Gisbergen to come home in the seventh position. Again, your top five here at Charlotte Motor Speedway. Chase Briscoe wins by a nose over Christopher Bell. Ryan Blaney comes home in third. Josh Berry fourth. Then it was Denny Hamlin. In terms of the points, as we've kind of navigated throughout the day, Kyle Larson, it wasn't maybe the banner 75, 76-point day that we've seen at times, but still comes home in sixth. And that points lead, Brad, right now sits at 49 markers.
8: And it would be 48, except Kyle Larson had the Xfinity fastest lap. Happened on lap number two, a time of 29.369 seconds. Celebrating his speed on the track and the reliable performance Xfinity brings to your home, congratulations to Kyle Larson on claiming one extra championship point.
3: Yeah, very, very big. All those points matter at the end of the day when we get to Homestead, and certainly that 49-point advantage is a healthy one. Of course, you still got that race at Talladega that lurks just around the corner here in a couple weeks. That thing can essentially take the point standings, throw it in a blender, and hit puree. So going to be interesting to see how all of that plays out. Let's hear from some more drivers. Alan Cavana, who are you with?
6: Christopher Bell, one of those second-place finishes. You probably want to forget. What made the difference at the end?
7: I honestly have no idea. I'm surprised that he fell off as bad as he did at the end. I didn't expect to get that close.
6: How do you describe the entire day, being up front and having the good pit stops and doing what you needed?
7: Yeah, I mean, it was a great day. Great day that didn't get as much.
6: All right, Christopher Bell, dejected. Some second places, he's told us, are good. Some just are frustrating, guys.
8: 51 points out of the lead. Christopher Bell only whittled 4 points off of Kyle Larson's lead. He came in at minus 55, but he is also now within 2 points of Denny Hamlin for second. Look, Christopher Bell, at one point during this race when he was leading, the points were showing that he was within about 20 of the leader. It's just going to take that. If he can get another trip to victory lane, he can be right back in there with Kyle Larson, but that's a big if. There are a lot of drivers who want to win in the next four.
3: And that has been the issue for Christopher Bell's entire season, though. It's just been countless second place finishes, and then we crunch the numbers and do the math. Certainly that's the opportunity where he has lost some points. Let's hear from Denny Hamlin. He's standing by with Brett McMillan.
4: Well, Denny, I know the first stage didn't go as planned, but after that, solid performance, and you minimized the damage as far as points go, didn't you?
10: Yeah, I mean, certainly frustrating on that first stage, no doubt about it, and that's when we were the best. It was the first stage, and so I felt like we actually could have contended for the stage win had we got out a pit road kind of where we belonged. And so that's, you know, 9 or 10 of them, but it's not, you know, we didn't have race winning speed there at the end, and so that's all we had.
4: Can you describe what happened on pit road for you guys?
10: Yeah, it just got boxed in there with the 88 and couldn't get around them, and then had a penalty anyway, so had to go to the rear.
4: Denny Hamlin finishing up. Solid performance coming in fifth, but unfortunately for him, he loses more points to the Kyle Larson as far as the championship goes.
8: Yeah, that penalty was a safety violation early on, but not getting stage points in stage number one is probably what hurts the most for Denny Hamlin. 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What do you think?
3: I'll tell you, I'm going to give it to Shane Van Gisbergen, who was reliably in the top 10 all day long and really came on strong there in the closing laps, getting around Tyler Reddick to get a very impressive seventh-place finish.
8: I love that. Just like today's top driver, you need a connection that performs under pressure. 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
3: So Chase Briscoe wins in Charlotte after leading 62 laps today. Christopher Bell has to settle for yet another second-place finish. Ryan Blaney finishes third today. Josh Berry came home in fourth. Denny Hamlin was fifth. Kyle Larson retains the points lead by 49 markers after coming home in sixth. Then it's Shane Van Gisbergen in seventh. Tyler Reddick finished eighth. Joey Logano comes home in ninth. Chris Buescher finishes 10th.
8: 11th was Corey Heim. 12th, Chase Elliott. Daniel Suarez finished 13th. Carson Hocevar, 14th. 15th, Ryan Preece. 16th was Ross Chastain. Austin Cindric, after having a very strong first two stages, 17th place finish for him. Riley Herbst, 18th. 19th, Michael McDowell. Zane Smith in 20th.
3: Rookie Connor Zilich finishes 21st today. Todd Gilliland came home in 22nd. Ricky Stenhouse Jr. was 23rd. Then it's Eric Jones finishing 24th. 25th was Noah Gregson. Austin Dillon finishes 26th. Cole Custer, the final car on the lead lap, he came home in 27th. A.J. Allmendinger, the first car one lap down, finishes 28th today. Then it's Brad Keselowski, 29th. And Ty Dillon finishes a lap down in 30th.
8: 31st was Cody Ware, Austin Hill 32nd, B.J. McLeod 33rd. Ty Gibbs got up into the wall early, had a right rear broken toe link. They fixed it, but he finished 8 laps down. John Hunter Nemechek 35th, Gray Galding 36th. Bubba Wallace out of the race, finished 37th after a big wreck when Alex Bowman got loose in turn number 2, shot up into Bubba Wallace and into the wall. So Wallace finished 37th, Alex Bowman finished 38th, William Byron got collected in that as well. He was our last finisher and 39th.
3: We had 5 leaders today, 11 lead changes, 6 cautions for 33 laps. Kyle Larson led the most laps today with 97. Christopher Bell, 93. Chase Briscoe, again, your race winner. He leads 62 laps. In terms of the points earned today, Chase Briscoe was the man with scoring 68 points. Christopher Bell netted 53. Kyle Larson, 49. And Brad, in terms of the points, still kind of tight between 2nd, 3rd, 4th, 5th, and 6th, but Kyle Larson still comfortably out front, 49 points.
8: Yeah, 49 points ahead of Denny Hamlin, 51 ahead of Christopher Bell, minus 65. Chase Briscoe made up 22 points on the leader today. Minus 85 is Ryan Blaney. Minus 92 is Joey Logano. He actually lost 22 points today. And then you have to go back into the triple digits. Minus 114, Tyler Reddick, 145 to Austin Cindric in 8th. He gained a spot, dropping a spot at minus 156, Ty Gibbs. Going up a spot, Andrew Curlin had brought it up. It actually was Carson Hocevar, 5 points ahead in 10th of Bubba Wallace, who sits in 11th.
3: Yeah, it's going to be interesting. Feels like Blaney and Logano at 85 and 92 back, maybe just clinging on to a hope and a prayer, but certainly feels like the top four are all still very much in it, especially when you look at Chase Briscoe winning back-to-back races. He's got the gap down to 65. Christopher Bell, Denny Hamlin, they need race wins, but Kyle Larson's still sitting pretty.
8: Phoenix, Talladega, Martinsville, and the finale at Homestead Miami Speedway. A lot can happen between now and then, and we know we have seen fierce battles on the track. It took Chase Briscoe to Chicagoland Speedway late in the summer before he picked up his first trip to Victory Lane. Now he's won the last two on the schedule, last week in the South Point 400 at Las Vegas Motor Speedway, and an even more thrilling finish here today, knocking doors with teammate Christopher Bell, and that car, slightly beat up, finally heading into victory lane.
3: And think how the way Chase Briscoe's season started, remember? I mean, it was so many finishes outside of the top 35. We wondered if he would even be able to accumulate the points through the summer months just to make the chase. Well, he has made the chase, and he clearly is finishing this season very, very strong. Again, four races to go, and boy, you keep winning races, Brad. That 65-point gap can absolutely be made up.
8: Yeah. Wendy Venturini was covering Chase Briscoe's pit stops all day. She is down in victory lane. Briscoe actually walked into the grandstands, celebrated with the race fans, and it was pretty awesome. They were going wild here. And then his family came out to the start-finish line. They were actually able to take family photos in front of his car before he loaded up Brooks, his son, into his car and brought him into victory lane as well. In fact, I'm not sure if he loaded up a couple of kids because he also has twins, all three of them, or just one of them. I guess Wendy will be able to tell us when we finally get to make it down to victory lane. And boy, he earned every bit of this celebration here this afternoon at Charlotte Motor Speedway.
3: I can barely see that race car in victory lane because there are hundreds and hundreds of people that have circled and surrounded that car. Every corner of victory lane is Chase Briscoe getting ready to pop out and celebrate here at Charlotte Motor Speedway. Third win of the season, second straight win, and it was a thriller, winning again by 0.029. That was the gap over Christopher Bell. As Brad, he brought home the victory here at Charlotte.
8: That is incredible. Chase Briscoe now climbing over that Toyota Camry. He will turn toward the crowd. Fire, sparkles all coming off of victory lane. Arms high in the air as he celebrates a big win here in the Bank of America 400. Wendy Venturini.
11: Chase Briscoe excited to celebrate this race with his wife Marissa, who hardly ever gets to come with all the kids. Son Brooks, 5 years old, just had a birthday last week. The twins are both here, 2 years old. Cooper and Collins, the whole family. How special is this victory for you, Chase?
12: Yeah, super special. Just I think this is only the second time all of us have ever been at a win, so we just ate it up.
11: This is Brooks on top of his car with his arms up in the air. Letting Chase do dad duty, grabbing him off the roof. How special is this?
12: Yeah, it is super special just to get to experience these types of things with, you know, family. It's awesome when you win, but, I mean, they're through the grind of all this, and for them to be able to be here and experience this, it's memories that will mean forever to me. So, yeah, just a really cool day, obviously, to get in victory lane with them here. My grandparents are here. I don't think they've been to a race since probably 2019, so... Yeah, really cool to just have everybody here and to do it here at home. You know, a lot of our crew guys, their families are here. Pit crew guys' families are here. And there's just a lot of pride that comes with winning here. So, yeah, amazing day. Super cool to get Freebird in victory lane. They've only done three races, and to get in victory lane their third time, it's pretty dang cool.
11: Your crew chief, James Small, said at the end of the race, you always make this interesting. How close did that feel for you in the car?
12: Yeah, when Christopher got into me off of four, I kind of got sideways, and I thought I was going to wreck, and I'm like, I'm going to get beat here to the line. So I'm assuming he got really sideways too. But, yeah, my right front was coming apart. Like another lap, I was probably going to blow right front tires. So, yeah, glad, I don't know, I'm glad that we won. I wish that they were not so stressful because I don't have very much hair to begin with, but I'm definitely losing it real quickly. Yeah, just an awesome day and really cool to end up in victory lane.
11: 2 weeks in a row, two wins. Your dad told you before Vegas last week there's still a shot. You said, I might actually believe him. Now the 19 car gains 19 points, fourth in points, only 65 back. How realistic is it now, Chase?
12: It's definitely getting more realistic. It's sickening the start that we have because we definitely could be leading the points right now. But, yeah, just to be in contention still is all you can ask for. And, yeah, when my dad told me that, I think I was 123 back, and I really didn't believe him. But, yeah, he's been right. So he saw a path to it. And, yeah, hopefully we can just continue to, you know, win races. And, yeah, if we can keep winning, then, yeah, we definitely put ourselves in contention.
11: All right, congratulations on this win. Chase Briscoe, the winner here at Charlotte Motor Speedway.
8: Thank you very much, Wendy Venturini. What an exciting day for them. And we're not done here at Charlotte Motor Speedway, by the way. Yesterday, Hurricane Isaias actually rained out our race day here. That means the O'Reilly Auto Parts Series has a chase race coming up with the Blue Cross North Carolina 300, 7:30 Eastern Time. We'll be back on the air with the Performance Racing Network. Carson Quapple and Corey Day will lead them to the green flag.
3: those two are separated by just 19 points. Cole Custer is your points leader, and certainly Carson Quapel is closing. Corey Day, fresh off of that win in Las Vegas, he's 41 points back. Brad, that championship is wide open. Going to be a fascinating race under the lights here in Charlotte.
8: No question. 7:30 Eastern time, the Blue Cross North Carolina 300. Join us again for that one. That's 1 hour from now. Want to thank an awesome broadcast crew. Out of the turns, Andrew Curlin and Doug Turnbull. Our Napa Pit reporters, Wendy Venturini, Alan Cavana, and Brett McMillan. Our engineers, Harold Hamrick, Ben Blevins, and Bill Parrott. Our director is Laura Beth Barnhart. She also called a trouble call during this race. Production is Kent Bernhardt. Sales and marketing, Alexis Erickson, Barry Roach, David Stiles, and Hank Lee. The senior vice president and general manager of the Performance Racing Network is Jerry Horn. For Nick Yeoman, my name is Brad Gilley. Ross Chastain will join us in the booth at 7:30 for the Blue Cross North Carolina 300. 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
0: till the end last year, and that didn't work out because they missed the playoffs.
21: Yeah, if you remember last year, they were, what, 1-5 at one point. Lamar Jackson was hurt, and they turned the season around. If it's not for a missed field goal by Tyler Loop, they're in the playoffs last year. The Bengals, their defense, we know the story of the defense was in 2025. We've seen a better-looking defense from the Bengals this year, question mark? I mean, we've seen highs and lows for the Cincinnati Bengals.
0: I was about to say, it's been, at least there are some highs.
21: Right, because last year there was none.
0: Correct. I mean, the previous highs for that team were just Trey Hendrickson, you know, racking up sacks. That was right. About the high, you know, the highest they got. They've actually gotten stops and have at times looked like a functional defense this year.
21: Yeah, it's really interesting, especially with the way the Steelers are playing, because the Bengals, they were my pick to win the division. They come out the gate 2-0, and you're going, all right, the defenses look better. Joe Burrow looks comfortable. That loss to Pittsburgh was horrible for them at the time, and now you're thinking back to it. Maybe it wasn't as bad of a loss because the Steelers are playing a much better brand of football. I think this is just going to be how the division shapes up pretty much all season long. At some point, sorry to burst the bubble of the Cleveland Browns, like I don't think the Browns are going to keep up with everybody over the course of the season. I know Todd Monken doesn't want to hear that because he doesn't like the notion that the Browns is the Browns, but sometimes the Browns is the Browns. It looks like it's going to be a three-team race.
0: Sorry, Todd. You decided to make the Browns today when right. After a turnover, you ran three plays and ran 9 seconds off the clock.
21: Right, when it was raining and you're throwing the football. Great idea. So, look, it's going to come down to the very end again, and we'll just see. I mean, does Aaron Rodgers, after the first couple of weeks, we know the storylines. There was the clear disconnect between him and Mike McCarthy on Sunday Night Football where you could see the cameras clear as day. They're mouthing off to one another. And yet the offenses look pretty good the last couple of weeks. Jaylen Warren had a huge day today. If they find something offensively, that Steelers defense was never going to be an issue for them this year.
0: Yeah, that's what they've been ever since Ben Roethlisberger retired. They've been searching for good quarterback play. Got it from Rodgers last year at times. Again, not like old school Aaron Rodgers, clearly, but still competent enough because Rodgers is a veteran who knows how to run an offense. Yep. And they made the playoffs. They won that, you know, they were able to make the playoffs a year ago. Again, thanks to that victory that they got over the Baltimore Ravens late in the season. And I think they're looking to recapture that just a little bit more. Meanwhile, we do have an update once again out in Seattle.
22: 49ers at Seahawks.
0: Turnovers, and more turnovers. Brock Purdy having by far his worst game of the season for Seattle. But the turnovers have really been a Seattle issue. They've turned it over 4 times, doesn't matter. They're only down 5, but now they have a very good opportunity to take the lead in the third quarter thanks to a Brock Purdy interception, just his second of the season. I mean, offensively, just 54 yards rushing, just 80 yards passing for Brock Purdy, and with the sacks factored in, 66 yards. Yeah, they're barely over 100 yards of total offense for the Niners. They're fortunate to have 21 points. And right now, Seattle's got the ball inside the red zone, facing a 2nd and 6. That, again, despite 4 turnovers, they might be taking the lead here shortly.
21: Yeah, and look, there's been a lot of issues with injuries, as we know, for the San Francisco 49ers this year. And we keep on asking, all right, when is it going to be too much? How many injuries can this team deal with and continue to overcome it? It's not really the injuries to blame today, right? Dre Greenlaw gets ejected from the game today, but that's defensively. That doesn't have anything to do with the offense and Brock Purdy. George Kittle, Adam Schefter reported before the game, is dealing with an illness. He just has 2 catches for 4 yards today, so maybe that illness has been a factor for Kittle and this 49ers offense. But, I mean, you can't even make injuries as the reason why this game's playing out the way that it is. It's now up to Sam Darnold to not throw his 3rd pick, or for a Seattle Seahawks, you know, running back to not fumble for the 3rd time today.
0: Well, what you should do if you're Sam Darnold is just throw it to 11 every time.
21: Because
0: usually that ends up working out like it just did for a Jackson Smith and Jigba touchdown. And just like that, the Seahawks lead 22-21. They've turned it over 4 times. We haven't even played 3 full quarters. They've turned it over 4 times, and Seattle still has the lead. That's how good their defense is playing today. How good the Seahawks defense has been, is the fact that they've survived 4 turnovers by their offense.
21: And that was my call before the games kicked off. We were on the air. My call was, hey, do we see that Seahawks defense soon? Because they needed to do it. Sam Darnold has not been playing a good enough brand of football this year. There was a couple games with Drew Lock that the defense was able to win, but those last 2 weeks, I mean, the Chargers found some life last week against you, and the Commanders, one of them was a pick six, but the defense allowed 20 points to a Commanders team that was led by Marcus Mariota at the time. That wasn't Jaden Daniels who carried the Commanders today. It was Marcus Mariota. Mariota. So we hadn't been seeing the Seahawks defense yet that won them the Super Bowl, got them the Super Bowl, and won them the Super Bowl last year. We're seeing it a lot more today. 21 points doesn't do it justice because they've scored 21 points, the 49ers have. It's because they've been in horrible positions, and one of them was a fumble recovery for a touchdown.
0: Mike McDonald deciding to do, I think, that what most coaches wouldn't do in that situation. He decides not to chase the points. He kicks the extra point just to make it a 2-point lead for Seattle. I feel with this time left on the clock, even though it's the third quarter, I feel a lot of coaches would have gone for two there to make it a 3-point game.
21: Yeah, I mean, you know, I complained about analytics earlier today. Usually that means go, go, go, and that's one of the times I would not complain about it. Like, I am actually surprised that they could just took the extra point. Who knows? I mean, it's a defensive battle.
0: It's a defensive battle, and maybe every point matters, right? They've decided that every point matters, and they want to give themselves every opportunity. And that defense, it's understandable why that's the way, and that's the route that they would go. So it is a 2-point lead now for Seattle. Still a lot of time left. And I've got a feeling we're going to have a couple more twists and turns between the way these two defenses have been playing to see if any more turnovers pop up. It is National Youth Sports Week. 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

0: three games going on right now across the NFL. Week number 5. Big divisional battle out in the NFC West. I'm Gabe Neitzel. He's Andrew Selchunas here on Primetime ESPN Radio and the ESPN app. Primetime is presented by Progressive Insurance. But right now, an injury scare happening in the game out in Seattle.
1: 49ers at Seahawks.
0: It's a 23-21 lead for Seattle. Debo Samuel, who had lined up in the backfield, had taken a shotgun pitch out to the left. Ultimately, he fumbled the football. It was recovered by Seattle, so the Seahawks are taking over on the Niners 36. But I'm not quite sure what happened on the injury. There is a little bit of contact. A defender kind of flies in, and an arm hits the right quad of Samuel. And at that point, that's when Samuel started going down, and he just lost the football. And he was down lying on the turf. So any sort of update will certainly pass that along, but just does not look good for Debo Samuel. And not that I would speculate, Andrew, but I couldn't even begin to speculate as to what happened to Debo Samuel there.
2: Yeah, because he remained on the ground. Like, the play continued. Seattle picked up the ball. They run downfield. I think they ruled the play dead, but, they, you know, he just continued to lay on the ground, face first, right into the ground. I don't know if it was because of the impact on the quad. He fell on the ball in, like, the ribcage area. Maybe he got the wind knocked out of him because of the football itself. I don't know. Like you said, we can't speculate something like this. But, yeah, definitely a scary scene when you see a guy just laying down like that.
0: Yeah, and now Seattle has the football once again. But, again, any sort of injury updates, certainly we will continue to update you on what's happening there. But the Seahawks trying to pull even with the Niners on their in that division, and what's a highly contested NFC West with the Rams still to play later today. But we've got to take a look at what else happened earlier today. It's a fun segment that we do here on Primetime as we are talking every place fantasy football, Andrew. And it's time for our fantasy football hero of the week. Who do you have for today?
2: Gabe, you know, they never get enough love. Usually you don't even draft one, Gabe. Usually you just do the waiver wire week in and week out. But every once in a while, when you have the kicker that you can trust and depend on, you gotta show him some love. And I'm gonna show some love to Vikings kicker Will Reichard today, who gave me 16 points today. I have a close match right now. I need every point that I can get. I got 16 from him today, 19 the week prior, 16 the week before that. Show some love to the special teams players when it comes to fantasy football, Gabe. Let's go.
0: I mean, that is the perfect kicking situation, right? Like, an offense that is dangerous enough to move the football, but like, enough inconsistencies at quarterback, sometimes running the football, even though Aaron Jones had a good game today for the Minnesota Vikings, and he's not going to be my fantasy hero. But like, the offense is good enough to move the ball, to get into field goal range, but also incompetent enough to not always put it in the end zone. If you've got Will Reichard, you're feeling real good.
2: Oh, and the defense gets stopped, some free, so you're getting
0: some,
2: the ball
0: oh,
2: back.
0: Oh, yeah. Some know? Free points. Like, just getting free points out of the kicker. You know, that's... Anytime you've got a kicker scoring as consistently as Reichard is right now, like, you don't want to face that in fantasy football. Because, hey, again, like I said, it's free points. You feel like you're behind before the game even starts.
2: The squad's 5-0, or soon to be 5-0 in the season. And that he's my MVP of the season, not just today, Gabe.
0: Wow. My fantasy hero... Again, I look a little bit deeper. You know, you could pick some of the guys that have had big days today. You know, Christian Watson, I think, certainly could qualify. But I look at the day that Jaylen Warren had.
2: Oh, yeah.
0: Because it wasn't just him running the football. You know, 15 carries, 101 yards, and a touchdown. That's not good enough to get it done. Well, a good game. But when you had 6 catches, and we're talking about fantasy, PPR, if you had Jaylen Warren today, you had to feel really good about winning your matchup. Because he had 6 catches for 87 yards and a touchdown. So 2 touchdowns, almost 200 yards of offense, plus 6 receptions for a running back. That's a huge day today for Jaylen Warren.
2: Yeah, and I also wonder, is he a guy that people hesitate to start some weeks? There might be also a lot of upset people with you giving him the nominee today, because they're probably saying, Gabe, he's on my bench, damn it.
0: Well, hey, look, that's on you. Unless you had a better reason to have him on the bench today. It was quite a performance, and exactly what the Steelers needed, by the way. They needed somebody to kind of step up, and I mean, he had the big 80-yard touchdown reception on a play, and that was mostly him on his touchdown reception. Aaron Rodgers was under some heavy pressure, was just able to flip it out into the flat, and Warren did the rest of the work, going 80 yards for a touchdown, one of the three touchdown passes that Aaron Rodgers threw today in a big 34-22 victory for the Pittsburgh Steelers. So I've got Jalen Warren. Again, I'll throw out honorable mention for Christian Watson and the huge game that he had in the Packers win over the Chicago Bears. A couple of touchdown receptions, 142 yards, six receptions. You're going to be happy as long as you kept Christian Watson in your starting lineup, which you should be anyway, because he's a top 10 guy in the league in yards, probably even going up further after what he did today.
3: Hey, how about Drake May, another nominee, right? A guy that maybe not everybody did have in their starting lineup today.
0: And for him, the rushing touchdown puts it over the top.
3: Oh, yeah,
0: he threw for four touchdown passes, but having the rushing touchdown as a quarterback when you had that kind of day throwing the ball, that is a pretty complete day. The Seahawks cashed in that fumble by Deebo Samuel for a field goal. So they are up 5, 26-21. Again, any sort of update that we have on what happened to Deebo, we will certainly continue to update you on that. But in the AFC West, there is a team fighting for their lives for that first victory, but they're going to have to find the end zone again because we've got an update out in Los Angeles.
1: Broncos at Chargers.
0: Bo Nix throws a touchdown pass to Cortland Sutton in the fourth quarter, and it is now 17-7. The touchdown, 5 yards from Sutton, five plays, 41-yard drive to tie things up out in Los Angeles. But again, it has been hard and difficult for the Broncos moving the football offensively. Sean Payton has not fixed what has ailed the Broncos offense. Although the defense might, because they just forced a turnover and now have the ball just outside the 20-yard line with a chance to take the lead with 7:55.
3: Gabe, this is fascinating, right? Because both teams have storylines to talk about. Like you said, like the Broncos, it's not like all of a sudden Sean Payton took over today and the offense looks so much better. But what do you even begin to say? What do you even begin to do if you're Jim Harbaugh and the Los Angeles Chargers, right? Like, you brought in Mike McDaniel to be the, oh man, this guy's available. He turned down other options. He goes to the Chargers. Oh, he's going to be the guy that's going to get Justin Herbert to play at another level. Just like Harbaugh was supposed to be the guy that put Justin Herbert at a different level. I understand that in the past with Brandon Staley, not the best head coach, I think he made a lot of mistakes, which kind of led to this Chargers beginning to not reach the sort of, you know, the level of play a lot of people expected. But they're 0-4. And they still have only scored 17 points today. I understand the Broncos' defense is really good, but they've only scored 17 points. Like, the Chargers stink. Let's just say it. You're 0-4. You can tell me all you want about Justin Herbert and how he's supposed to be this next great thing, and people love him because he's the prototype, because he's built a certain way. They're 0-4, and they were supposed to be the favorites to win that division or the sneaky pick to win that division, and you have what's supposed to be a mastermind head coach, mastermind offensive coordinator, and the reason why they're losing is because of that offense week in and week out.
0: Yeah, they just can't figure out a consistency on that offense. Meanwhile, Deebo Samuel, apparently it's a hamstring injury. He has been ruled out for the rest of the game for the San Francisco 49ers. So a hamstring injury, and based on the way he reacted, you would expect it to be, in the fact that he's been already ruled out. I feel like NFL teams, their favorite thing to do is when there's an injury in the game, just say, hey, this guy's questionable to return. And they'll just leave that hanging out there for the rest of the game if they can. Obviously, if a guy gets carted off and it's a pretty obvious injury, like to a knee or an Achilles, okay, they rule him out right away. But to be ruled out this quickly for Deebo Samuel, who did limp off the field after the fumble and apparent hamstring injury, I think that does seem pretty significant that it was this quick that the Niners decided, yes, this guy is not coming back for the rest of this game.
3: Yeah, I mean, like we talked about, he went down immediately. And I'm going to guess it had nothing to do with the contact, you know, because it didn't seem like strong enough contact for him to have gotten tackled. It almost feels like this was some sort of non-contact hamstring injury.
0: How many times has Deebo Samuel run through that contact in his career?
3: Yeah. plenty of time.
0: He's the type of guy that certainly I don't think would have. And plus, it was contact to the front. Yeah, it seems like, and don't know which leg it was on the hamstring, but Nick Wagoner, who covers the Niners for ESPN, reporting that he has already been ruled out of that contest. The Broncos are going to have an interesting decision because it's going to be fourth and goal from the one. 5:35 left in that ball game. Do you take the points? I think you got to take the points with the way your defense has been playing.
3: I'm punching it in because of the way my defense is playing. They're not going 99 yards against you.
0: Yeah, Sean Payton's got the play call out, and it looks like the Broncos are going to be going for it from the 1 yard line, trying to take the lead in a game where their offense just has seemed inept most of the game. Haven't been able to consistently move the football. They've taken advantage of some short fields, a 40-yard touchdown on their second possession of the game. And now a timeout's going to be taken in that game as the Broncos will continue to talk it over what exactly play call they want from the 1 yard line. I can't imagine that this is a timeout to change the decision to go for it. I'm guessing that Sean Payton is going to want to try to punch that in. We'll update you on that. Plus, we'll continue to update you on San Francisco and Seattle as we continue right here on Primetime, ESPN Radio, and the ESPN app.
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1: I'm Ed Bank, and all three of the NFL's late games are now in the fourth quarter, including the fourth quarter just getting underway in Seattle. Another thriller between the 49ers and Seahawks sees Seattle now up 26-21. Meanwhile, just 5 minutes to go in Los Angeles. The Broncos down 17-10 have scored 10 straight points. The last three coming off a field goal off a Chargers fumble. They lead 20-17. LA with the ball. Early in the fourth quarter, the Lions rolling past the Cardinals 38-14. Three touchdown passes on the day for Jared Goff. Earlier, somehow the Commanders and Giants play to a tie in overtime at 27. This after Washington had a chance to kick a field goal but accidentally ran out the clock. Coach Dan Quinn tried to explain what went wrong at the end.
2: I thought this was a hard-fought game to the wire. Leaving tonight with a tie feels like a loss. And the last sequence, we throw it out of bounds, we clock it, you give yourself a chance to kick it.
1: Meanwhile, the Packers rattle the Bears 31-7, Jets 17, Browns 12, Patriots 45, Raiders 17, Steelers 34, Colts 22, Bengals 31, Dolphins 24, Vikings stay unbeaten over the Saints 23-13, Texans rout the Titans 26-3, and then make a trade, according to ESPN's Adam Schefter. And the NFL Network's Ian Rappaport getting receiver Marvin Harrison Jr. from the Cardinals for a second and sixth round pick in 2027. Coming up in baseball at the bottom of the hour, we'll have coverage of Game 1 of the NLCS here on ESPN Radio. It'll be the Dodgers taking on the Brewers from Milwaukee in a rematch of last year's NLCS.
3: Hey, it's Michelle Smallman, and coming up Monday, the Bills head to L.A. to take on the Rams in a possible Super Bowl preview. I'll tell you why I'm confident in only one of these teams to be playing in Super Bowl 61. It's on Sportsmanlike, 6 a.m. Eastern, right here on ESPN Radio, ESPN2, and ESPNU.

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1: This will be a 58-yard attempt for Cam Little. Well within his range. High snap. The ball is down, and the kick is...
2: It's good.
1: It's good. It's good, and Jacksonville just won. Jacksonville just won.
3: 20 seconds and the clock is running. If they're going to run the ball here, they've got to get down, get set, and spike it. In motion, Ben Sidick. 15 on the clock. Daniels, play action. Roll it to the left. Goes down now at the 25-yard line. There's only 7 seconds on the clock. There are no timeouts. This is going to end up in a tie if they don't spike it. Wow. It ends up in a tie.
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5: And what an interesting Week 5 it was for the NFC East. Just wild things. Started on Thursday, continued into London today, and ended in a tie. It is prime time, ESPN Radio, ESPN App, Sirius XM, Channel 80. He's Andrew Salchunas. I'm Gabe Neitzel. And Andrew, of course, covers out in Philadelphia one of these NFC East teams. Prime time is presented by Progressive Insurance. So it starts on Thursday night when the Cowboys become the first team, I believe I saw this since 1975, to lose to a team that was 0-4 or worse than 0-4 at home. First time since 1975 that happened. The Cowboys lost to the 0-4, or at that point, then 0-4 Tampa Bay Buccaneers. Of course, now 1-4 after that. And then it continued into the wild finish with the Eagles deciding, with 8 seconds left, to kick the ball, not out of the end zone, but to the Jacksonville Jaguars, allowing them to return the ball into a spot where they can kick a 58-yard field goal to actually win that game. And then you just heard the craziness that ended on Big 100, the Commanders and Giants game. And I'm sorry to laugh, but it's just so good from the play-by-play guy. He is astonished in his voice, Andrew. You can hear it. Play action? Like, he's almost like, what is going on right now? Like, what, play action? Like, I can't believe this is happening with 13 seconds left on the clock and no timeouts. And a wild ending that ultimately ends up in a tie between the Giants and Commanders.
6: Yeah, I mean, we have watched... There's coaches that aren't going to get fired, right? But it is so easy to throw out that's a fireable offense to multiple.
5: These are going on the resume for guys who are going to get fired at the end of the season.
6: Yeah, absolutely. You know? I mean, it's been so crazy in Philadelphia over these years, despite all the success. I don't think Nick Sirianni has ever felt comfortable in his chair. That decision to not kick it out of into the back.

0: game where it was inexcusable to even call a play, quite frankly. Like, I would have rather of them just spiked the football with 12 seconds left because of the conditions. Like, the Giants weren't going to go downfield and score a touchdown. They weren't going to go 75 yards and score a touchdown or go 50 yards because they were also out of timeout. So it's not like the Giants had a chance. You took away the chance to win the football game. Ultimately, it was a tie. Both teams go out of that building with a tie. But you did not even give your team a chance to win by calling that play. These are fireable offenses, or in your case, at the end of the season, when you're sitting down, ownership, GM, everybody that's a part of the front office, they go, all right, what was the highs and the lows? Those are some pretty big lows that cost you wins today.
1: The NFC East... The beginning of the season, 5 weeks ago, I think was looked at as, oh, this could be a sneaky tough division.
0: Yeah,
1: this could sneakily be, because people, and the start they got off to, I think, kind of vindicated the people that thought, oh, the Giants, John Harbaugh. Oh, that could be, you know, they've got some interesting weapons. Defensive front's pretty good. You know, Malik Neighbor, unfortunately for them, Jackson Dart got injured. But you're looking at that going, oh, they've got a young core there. Maybe the new head coach who's had success can get them in line. They got off to the 3-1 start. Washington was in the NFC Championship game not that long ago. So you're thinking, oh, healthy Jayden Daniels, maybe they could be tough. Dallas Cowboys can only score points. Can they get enough stops? They invested plenty of resources trying to get that defense to be better. And the Eagles are the back-to-back defending division champs. So you're going, ooh, maybe this division ends up being a little bit better. Instead, they do something today, and we would be making fun of the NFC South for this.
0: Yeah, you're right.
1: They played, all four teams played. Two of them played each other. And nobody came away with a win this week in the NFC East.
0: Yeah, think about that. No team.
1: How outrageous is that?
0: It's unbelievable. And to see it play out, again, it's the way that they played out, too. The Cowboys, it's egregious because you lost to a team where everybody thought Todd Bowles was about to be fired at any moment. You're starting an undrafted quarterback because Baker Mayfield is hurt. We talked about it earlier in the show. The decision, not that it really mattered in the long run because Dak Prescott throws an interception, but the decision to not just get the extra point to make it a 7-point game. Instead, you go for two to hopefully be down six. You don't get it. Now you need to score a touchdown and a 2-point conversion. That alone is a whole other conversation that we didn't have to really talk about because they didn't even get downfield and score because Dak Prescott throws the pick. But there was decisions made in these games that literally cost the team's wins. Like, that's the egregious part. It falls on the coaching staffs first, and then everything else. And there are a ton of questions. There's a ton of questions about who this Eagles offense is. There's a ton of questions about who this Cowboys defense is. I think we know who the Cowboys defense is. I don't see it getting better anytime soon.
1: Well, you mentioned questions. There are plenty of questions for the Commanders. Here's Jayden Daniels, who is on the field. All right, Jayden, what the heck happened on that last play?
2: What happened there in that last play?
3: Just got to be better. We all got to be better situationally. Football starts with me. Everybody will say the same thing, but we just got to be better in situational football.
2: What were you trying to do? Were you trying to throw the ball away and just took it up? Or what was the goal on that play when you snapped?
3: We got to stop the clock. We got to know it's ozone situation. We got to relay that as an offense. It starts from everybody top down. But ultimately, you know, it's on me.
4: Did you hear anything or say anything in the huddle about, hey, you know, we've got to get the clock stopped here?
3: I just got to be better.
0: All right, so he's admitting that somebody was at fault in the communication process. You heard him say at one point, you know, that's got to get communicated better, but it starts with me. Yeah, you're the guy that touches the ball. But basically that answer, Gabe, and just trying to read between the lines, we talked about earlier in the show, was that not communicated to Jayden Daniels? Hey, if the play is not there, you have to throw the football away. And what makes it even more egregious is I've gone back to this notepad that I've been writing notes on throughout the course of the show. They were on the 26-yard line with 55 seconds left. It's not like there was 10 seconds left and they're going, hurry, get the ball, get the play out. Let's go. We got to get something going here. No, they had a full play clock. They had 40 seconds to try to figure out what is the best thing for us to do in this situation. And what they came up with was a play action pass and then Jayden Daniels not understanding to throw the football away. That is one of those moments where there's got to be some unfreaking comfortable conversations afterward.
1: Yeah, and obviously, yeah, I'm with you in between the line because Daniels did not want to answer those questions directly.
0: No.
1: He kind of danced around them of, oh, we just have to be better. We got to be better. Didn't even answer, hey, what was the goal of the play? What were you guys trying to accomplish?
0: Right.
1: Like that seems

0: oh, we just got to be better. Didn't even want to answer that question. Meanwhile, John Harbaugh, we've talked a lot about this from the Commander side, and we've heard their head coach and Dan Quinn say, yeah, this tie kind of feels like a loss. What about on the other side, where it looks like, oh, we're not going to win this one, and suddenly they come away with a victory? Here's John Harbaugh.
1: Was it a win? No. Was it a loss? No. It was a tie. How does that make you feel? I'm happy it wasn't a loss, and I'm sad it wasn't a win. So that's how I feel. You know, it's a tie. It's a heck of a lot better than a loss, but it's not as good as a win. So I know it just sounds like so obvious, but that's kind of how you feel. You know, I mean, we've had a lot of these conversations over the years. It's we'll take it. We'll take it right now. We were down 14, came back, and we got a tie. It doesn't really matter. We should never have been down 14.
0: Well, and they had plenty of opportunities. There were three missed field goals in this game.
2: Right.
0: Cam Scataboo fumbled in field goal range when, at that point, everybody had already touched the ball once in overtime. Scataboo doesn't fumble. They're down near the 20-yard line, and it's an easier field goal for their kicker, and they win the game without the Commanders getting the ball back. So in the moment, when you think like you're going to lose and it becomes a tie, I think that's why there was the exuberant reaction from the Giants' defense. But when you look, take a step back at the bigger picture, the Giants had plenty of opportunities in this game.
3: Yeah, that's why John Harbaugh says, we'll take it, right? Because they almost cost themselves the chance. They almost ended up with a loss because of their own doing. And look, the Giants' defense should celebrate because it's not their fault, right? It's not their fault that Cam Scataboo fumbled. It's not their fault that their kicker missed three field goals during the course of the game. So they did their job. Their job was to not allow the Commanders to go downfield and take the lead and win the football game. But if you're John Harbaugh, you know, I don't know how you feel. Like, I think the initial reaction is, oh, thank God we didn't lose. And then it's, all right, let's hit up the meeting rooms. Let's look at the film. What happened? How did we not win this football game? He's talking about how they should never have been down 14 points. They probably should never have tied. They probably should have won that game in overtime, and they just shot themselves in the foot too many times.
0: Meanwhile, game's going on right now. Chargers have the ball down 6, no timeouts left, with 1:02 left on their own 31. The Niners just punched the ball in the end zone, also went for 2, got it. They lead 29-26, 11:02 left in the fourth quarter there. 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

0: over in Los Angeles. The Chargers led 17-10 over the Broncos, but ultimately fall 23-17. It's Primetime ESPN Radio, ESPN App, Sirius XM at Channel 80. 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He's Andrew Salchunas. I'm Gabe Neitzel. Just, they got within a spot where they could throw a Hail Mary, but a sack taken by Justin Herbert tried to step up in the pocket, and a defensive back, looked like initially they're just going to rush three. Defensive back comes on a delayed blitz, not really handled that well by the offensive line by the Chargers, and Herbert goes down before he can even make a throw. The Chargers fall to 0-5 as the Broncos go to 3-2.
1: 0-5. 0-5, a team that people thought could win the division. And I'm not slighting anybody for saying that. I thought that they'd be contenders for the division. I didn't know who the Chiefs were going to be this year. But a team that a lot of people thought could win the division, could get to and win the Super Bowl because of Mike McDaniel. He was going to get Justin Herbert playing at another level. Justin Herbert on the day, 14 of 24 for 122 yards. But he got like 30 to 40 of those yards on that final possession because they had no timeouts left. So Denver was just allowing the middle of the field to be wide open. Go ahead, get your yards so that you could try to set up a Hail Mary at the end there. And then he takes a sack. Herbert, without that drive, is finishing with right around 100 yards on the day. Like, that's a bad game. And I understand the Broncos' defense is very good. But you have to stop couching it by saying stuff like that when you look at your team's record. And your team's record starts with a 0 and ends with a 5. That's bad.
0: Tough look for the Chargers. Meanwhile, in the game happening out in Arizona, it's been a blowout, so we've mostly ignored it, but Jahmyr Gibbs did score another touchdown. It's 45-14, Lions leading just north of the two-minute warning, Cardinals going for it on a fourth and goal. But with that touchdown, he passes Barry Sanders for the most touchdowns by an under 25-year-old, by somebody 25, 58 touchdowns in his career so far for Jahmyr Gibbs, surpassing Barry Sanders after he tied him earlier in the game. Just an absolutely ridiculous day from Jahmyr Gibbs, 25 carries for 151 yards.
1: Yeah, I mean, the career that he is putting together, we talked about it earlier, imagine where the numbers would be at if they didn't have David Montgomery the first couple of years of Jahmyr Gibbs' career. And it was such a big pick, such a great selection for them. At the time, they had DeAndre Swift there entering the final year of his contract, and they drafted him early in the first round. There was a lot of questioning, like, all right, they still have a lot of things that they need to build. I'm sure they're happy with the selection that they made. By the way, Trey McBride with one of the most incredible touchdown receptions I've ever seen in my life.
0: He's got two defenders on him. He's juggling it and somehow gains control by pinning it on his right shoulder pad as he's falling out of bounds in the front right corner of the end zone. And while that touchdown is very insignificant to the outcome of this game, making it 45-20, Lions leading, I got to imagine that Trey McBride touchdown is swinging some fantasy contest somewhere in this country.
1: Like yours truly, right here, because I have him in the league that's really close right now, where I gave Will Reichard my MVP of the day. That was a nice touchdown for me to see at the end here. That will go. I mean, that's a SportsCenter top 10 play. I kind of forget what I was even talking about when we were talking about Jahmyr Gibbs, because I'll be honest with you, dude. Like, I'm like, all right, I'm just going to keep going because I need to make sure this call stands. Was he actually in bounds?
0: He was in bounds,
1: Gabe. That was one of the greatest plays I've ever seen in my life.
0: Yeah, it was for happening in what it did. It's not going to be our highlight of the day. Couldn't play it anyway because the game's not over, but we do have to get to our primetime highlight of the day. But I do want to tell you that every game of the MLB playoffs is on ESPN Radio and the ESPN app, including Game 1 of the NLCS tonight, right here in Milwaukee, where I'm at. Brewers, Dodgers, Miz versus Scooble. Game 1 of the NLCS, coverage beginning 7:30 p.m. Eastern, right here on ESPN Radio and the ESPN app. It's presented by Gusto.
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5: 7 yards to win the ball game. Snap is high. Little kicks it up. The 57-yard field goal is good! Good! Good! They won it on a 57-yard field goal by Cam Little! Can you believe that? Can you believe that?
0: 1010 XL and at 92.5 FM with the call. No, I cannot believe it because the Eagles had taken Andrus Altoona's in Philadelphia. With 8 seconds remaining, the Eagles had taken the lead. They had taken the lead, only to decide to kick it to Jacksonville. They return it to the spot where Little could kick a 57-yard field goal. There was a second remaining when the tackle was made. And that allowed the Jaguars to have the most improbable victory of the day, 19-17, over the Philadelphia Eagles.
1: Yeah, I know it happened against the team that I talk about for a living, but I'll say this. Devon Hamilton, shout out to him, man. The Jaguars long snapper gets hurt early on, so they have to go to the emergency long snapper, who did a great job with punts. Every time Jacksonville punted, I thought the snap was perfect. But it was the field goals and the extra points that were an adventure. The punter for the Jags was jumping up constantly to try to bring them down. Actually made Cam Little miss an extra point because of it. And yet, when it mattered most, it was still a high snap.
0: It was a high snap. And good job on the holder to get that high snap down on the ground just in time for Little to boot it through.
1: Yeah, to boot it through. That was another long kick, by the way. Cam Little is unbelievable. Like, it is fun to watch Jags games because of field goals. It's unreal.
0: The Seahawks just kicked Jason Myers a 40-yard field goal, and we are tied at 29. This has just been a strange game. Between all the turnovers between these two teams, field goals going for two, it's a weird score, 29-29, but there's 6:55 left, and the Niners are getting the football back. I cannot wait to see how this one ends.
1: Here's where it's weird, right? You hear 29-29, you're thinking, all right, Brock Purdy, Sam Darnold, they've both thrown for three Bills at this point, right? No, Brock Purdy, 17 of 27 for 182 yards, has thrown two touchdown passes, but threw an interception. Sam Darnold, 16 of 24 for 151 yards, one touchdown, and two picks. All right, so that means the ground game is going, right?
0: They're clearly just everybody's running wild.
1: San Francisco total, 17 carries for 60 yards. Seattle total, 26 carries for 89 yards. And yet we have a 29-29 ball game, still with a lot of time left in the fourth quarter.
0: Yeah, and that's because of all the turnovers that have happened in the game. You mentioned the two interceptions that have been thrown by Sam Darnold. Also, a couple of fumbles that have been lost. They have fumbled the ball three times and lost two of them. Have the Seattle Seahawks. And meanwhile, losing two fumbles as well, the San Francisco 49ers. So we have a combined seven turnovers in this game. That has led to just what's been a fun, I wouldn't call it a clean, I wouldn't call it necessarily a good game. It's entertaining, it's close. I wouldn't say this has been a well-played, crisp football game between the Niners and the Seahawks.
1: No, it has not been. But it's been entertaining, I can tell you that much.
0: Oh, yeah, because you don't know what's going to happen. Every time the ball is snapped, anything's a possibility right now in this game.
1: By the way, the over-under going into this game on DraftKings was 46.5 points. So the over is hit in like the most improbable ways possible.
0: With
1: great.
0: The defenses, like the defenses have been playing really good.
1: Yeah, right, exactly. It's been a This has been the best.
0: I don't understand, but
1: this has been the best 58-point defensive performance between two teams ever. It's awesome.
0: Just because everybody keeps turning the football over, and they got short fields. It's been a wild one. It's been a fun one, but I think that also explains just about the week-to-week in the NFL, and it has been a wild and fun one here in Week 5 with a couple more games left, including tomorrow night on ABC and ESPN.
1: Oh, yeah.
0: Bills-Rams. That one certainly should be fun. But you know what else is going to be fun? The NLCS. Coverage of Dodgers-Brewers Game 1 is coming your way next. 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
10: Here is our weather in Middle Tennessee. Tonight, patchy fog after midnight. Otherwise, mostly clear, low around 55. West wind around 5 miles per hour, becoming calm. Columbus Day, patchy fog before 10 a.m. Then sunny, high near 88. Calm wind becoming west around 5 miles per hour. Monday night, clear, low around 61. Tuesday, sunny, high near 90. 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
14: I'm Ed Bankin. We continue with the NFL, and the final late game still going on is another classic between the 49ers and the Seahawks. They are tied at 29 with 2 minutes left in a game that's going back and forth. However, San Francisco with a 4th-and-2 on the Seattle 25, lining up for potential go-ahead field goal. The other two late games have gone final. 2 touchdown runs for Jahmyr Gibbs. Lions route the Cardinals 45-21. Meanwhile, in L.A., the Chargers had a lead of 17-10 over the Broncos, but instead fall to 0-5.
16: Trips left, single receiver right. Herbert in the shotgun. They move again. No penalty flag. Herbert throws. Ball is intercepted in the flat. Intercepted and down the sideline. That is Brandon Jones with the pick. Brandon Jones, his second interception of the season.
14: That call from 850 KOA as Denver goes on to win it 20-17. Earlier, it was the Packers pounding the Bears 31-7. Texans 26, Titans 3. Bengals 31, Dolphins 24. Patriots rout the Raiders 45-17. The Vikings stay unbeaten, beating the Saints 23-13. Jets 17, Browns 12. Steelers 34, Colts 22. And the Giants and Commanders play to a 27-27 tie after Washington accidentally ran out the clock in overtime with a chance to kick a game-winning field goal. There has been a trade with Marvin Harrison Jr. going to the Texans. The receiver goes to Houston while Arizona gets a 2nd and 6th round pick in 2027. NLCS about to get underway on ESPN Radio. The Dodgers and the Brewers, game 1 from Milwaukee. ALCS starts tomorrow.
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18: You went all in on this, Michael Douglas, because there's a lot of your personal life in this.
19: I did. And then I started thinking, well, look, what about my films? I'm kind of got this image of sort of that gray area. You know, a lot of my movies always are struggling with the moral dilemmas of doing the right thing, but there's always that bad side of us, and will the guy make the right decision and all of that. And so I decided I got to go all in. If I'm going to write a biography and my life, yes, your work is your sort of major, but you have to also deal with the pain and the good side, the bad side. And so I started about 18 months ago and working hard with Shane. Mostly I was living in Spain, and time change, we do 2-3 hours a day back and forth. And then I got really scared, because as opposed to a movie where you're playing a character, an actor, you know, your book, you're just laying out your whole story in your life. And so I'm just been shocked and surprised, and here we are. I'm going number one with a lot of bad stories. And
18: let's call them interesting.
19: All right.
18: And so it started 18 months ago. So it's not true that you said, I'm not writing a book until the Knicks win a championship again.
19: The Knicks win was my motivation to finish, you know.
18: That's how great was that?
19: I was just old fashioned, brought me back to Earl of Pearl Monroe and the Knicks, the old days. Well, to Frazier, just total guts.
18: Yeah. And the fact that Walt Frazier was at some of these games too, right? And Brunson's doing this stuff for Ewing in a way, and for, you know, Frazier. Why I get goosebumps.
19: Just completed the generation and pulled it together.
18: Yeah.
19: Why can't the Jets do that? I mean,
18: well, we're out of time. We don't have enough time to get into that. But yeah, I know, because you're a Jet fan from the Namath days or something?
19: No, I was a Giants fan. I was Y.A. Tittle,
18: right.
19: Frank Gifford and everything. And then Broadway Joe came on, you know, and that fur coat and that announcement on Super Bowl III, we're going to win.
18: Yeah.
19: And they did it. And I love these guys. They were fantastic.
18: Right.
19: And that was it.
18: to the current day.
19: Yeah.
18: I'm with you. All right, so your book, again, one hell of a ride, where all books are acquired right now, the number one nonfiction selling book on planet Earth. We have a game called there it is up on the screen right there, One Hell of a Ride. So we play a game called Celebrity True or False.
19: Okay.
18: Where, you know, we're wondering what's true and what's not about what's been written about your work, but you've written about your work. So instead of playing Celebrity True or False, we're going to play, Is This Really True?
19: Okay.
18: Okay. And then that we, you know, it's a little high register where we're like, I gotta believe it. But still, we still have the production value, which we appreciate you as a producer, Academy Award-winning producer. Here we go. Celebrity True or False with Michael Douglas. Please hit it.
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21: You can't handle the truth.
18: I'm sure you recognize that voice. Yes. You recognize that voice of Jack Nicholson?
19: Jack Nicholson, sure.
18: And that's the way we start here. Is it true, really true, that you attempted to convince Deborah Winger to take on the role of Joan Wilder in Romancing the Stone over dinner with Danny DeVito, Jack Nicholson, and the director, Robert Zemeckis? That happened.
19: No, but okay. You want an explanation?
18: Please,
19: for it?
18: Yes.
19: Okay.
18: Yeah.
19: So the studio wanted Deborah Winger for the role.
18: Okay.
19: And I had an initial lunch. It started as a lunch with her at Lucy's El Adobe down here in Los Angeles. Yes. And all I can tell you is lunch ended at about 6 o'clock at night, and I don't know how many margaritas later, and I was staggering out of there, and I didn't have a yes answer from her yet. Wasn't sure. Then Bob Zemeckis and I went down to Mexico to scout, to do the scouting for the movie.
18: For the movie, yeah.
19: For Romancing the Stone.
18: Yes.
19: And it's sort of like that movie that's read in the script, you know, Rome Burns, mm-hmm. two words which could mean 2 months. And Romancing the Stone, which we loved the script, but then when we got into the realities of mudslides, and this is before Greens, we saw it was going to be a really, really tough picture.
18: Mm-hmm.
19: And very hard. And for Joan Wilder, the character. So, she was making terms of endearment in Texas.
18: Mm-hmm.
19: So Bob Zemeckis and I come up to Texas to meet with Deborah. And, you know, we're kind of scared because we've just been seen. And we have starting another one of those dinners.
18: Mm-hmm.
19: And but she's not making a decision. And we're walking home after dinner. We're all walking home and feeling good. And you know how somebody go, "Oh, you," and it hits you in the arm?
18: Mm-hmm.
19: Well, Deborah goes, "Oh, you," and she leans over and bites me in the arm. Oh, bites me in the arm. We laugh about it. We laugh, and I go back to the hotel room. I got, "Jeez, it's bleeding." And so I'm going, "I don't know, man." I said, "I don't know about the jungle, you know." And so I go back to the studio, and they want to get the update on how our location sound go and everything. And Deborah Winger says, "Well, how is it?" I started crying. I said, "I can't do it. I can't go to the desert with Deborah." You know,
18: she bit you in the arm just walking the streets of Texas.
19: Yeah. Well, I mean, it was she did it in a fun way,
18: okay.
19: You know. I mean, it was nothing bad about it.
18: Mm-hmm.
19: But we realized so the studio executive. Had a neighbor next door. He said, "Well, this actress came over for a get a sugar the other day. Her name was Kathleen Turner. She just did a movie called Body Heat.
18: Oh, yes.
19: And she might be really, really, really good." And so that was how Deborah could not make a decision or she wanted to. And so Kathleen said yes, and that's how that came about. But no Danny, no Jack Nicholson, just...
18: No Jack, huh?
19: No Jack.
18: Okay. So were you obviously knew Jack from Cuckoo's Nest, right?
19: Right.
18: Is that where you first met Jack Nicholson?
19: Yeah.
18: When he was on the set of...
19: Well, before that, but yeah, that was when we first met him.
18: Good Jack story. I know it's open-ended. What's a good Jack Nicholson story that you have, Michael Douglas?
19: A good Jack Nicholson story? Where do we start? Well, I guess the first really one we got was that he was late for rehearsal. We had 2 weeks of rehearsal up at the Oregon State Mental Hospital where we were shooting. And our cast... which was a mix of New York and L.A. actors,
18: yes.
19: were really into it. We had all the cooperation of the mental hospital from Dr. Brooks, who played the actual doctor in the movie, and he had arranged for actors to be in group therapy sessions mm-hmm. with characters that would match what their disease might be.
18: Mm-hmm.
19: We had actors sleeping the nights in their beds at the hospital. And I just remember, and Jack arrived the second week for the rehearsal,
18: mm-hmm.
19: didn't recognize any of these guys. I'm watching him the first morning, and he's, you know, when we break for lunch, and he's looking all around. And finally, he throws his tray, and he walks outside. And I'm worried, "Oh, my God, what's happening?"
18: Yeah.
19: And I go outside. It's Jack, you all right? And, "Who are these guys? Who are these people?" He was sure they all were nuts. You know, they don't even break character at lunch. Nothing, they never break. But he's just a Jack's magic is that he is more open
18: mm-hmm.
19: in front of a camera than he is outside in real life.
18: No kidding.
19: He uses the camera as an excuse to be totally vulnerable. And I think that's why he's such a wonderful actor.
18: Celebrity True or False here with Michael Douglas. True or False, the ending of Fatal Attraction was rewritten twice during the course of the movie being greenlit and made.
19: False.
18: Okay.
19: It was the end of the movie was changed once.
18: Once.
19: And that was when we saw the cut, the final cut, the picture worked like gangbusters.
18: Mm-hmm.
19: And without, hopefully people, without telling them the whole plot. Remember this movie and everything else about this woman taking over. But in the movie, there was a fight that I have with Glenn Close with a knife. And she comes at me with a knife in the picture, and I grab the knife and I'm going to take it. And then the end of the picture was her, Madame Butterfly, was playing the opera, mm-hmm. and the camera moved in, and she was sort of in a lotus position, and she took the knife, and she slit her throat and killed herself, but you knew that my fingerprints were on the knife.
3: Mm-hmm.
19: And so she won.
3: Set you up.
19: She set me up.
3: Bonk.
19: So the audience, what had happened was, she had done such a brilliant performance and was so strong.
3: Mm-hmm.
19: The audience went, no, you got to kill her. Somebody's got to kill her. You can't let her get away with this.
3: Mm-hmm.
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1: Oh, we know you got plenty to say about that colossal disaster failure involving the Dallas Cowboys losing to a winless, no longer winless Tampa Bay Buccaneers team. 0-4 coming in, 1-4 coming out. Say what you got to say at 888-SAY-ESPN, 888-729-3776. This is HD. I warned people before the season got started about the Cowboys' defense. Oh, they got Christian Parker, the new defensive coordinator. They got these new guys and everything like that. They have plenty of new pieces. This defense is not going to be as bad as it was last year. You know what? They were right. They're worse. Each and every team they played this year has gotten at least 378 yards of total offense. They allowed a Tampa Bay Buccaneers team with an undrafted quarterback and Jalen Daniels to go 19 for 23 throwing the football. And then they allow Bucky Irving, who's a really good running back, to get in touch with his inner Derrick Henry and run downhill against him for a buck 65. They ran for over 240 yards of total offense. I warn people, don't look at different things and new things and say, now it's got a new shine. Out with the old, in with the new. They're right. They're not as bad as they were last year. HD, this defense is worse through week five in Dallas.
2: Freddie, I'll be honest with you. I never thought in a million years that the Dallas Cowboys defense could be any worse than they were a season ago. Right? I'm tapping the floor with my foot, ladies and gentlemen.
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13: And so it's a tough task, obviously, with Miz going tonight, one of the best pitchers in baseball. Their offense, they can get on base, they put pressure on the defense, they steal bases, they bunt, they do all the little things right. They're just a good, complete baseball team, and I think it's going to be a great series.
14: Personally and team-wise, what do you guys summon when you've won so much? What drives you towards doing it again?
13: Yeah, I mean, I think everyone has that drive to win championships every year. We're blessed to be an organization that goes for it every single year. So every year we walk into spring training in February, you got one goal in your mind, and that's to win championships. It doesn't matter how many you win, you want to do it every single year, and that's what drives us. And obviously, when you're chasing a little bit of history, that can give you a little extra motivation as well. So we're trying to do something that hasn't been done in 25 years, and that's wherever you can draw motivation from, you draw it in the scenarios, and we got a chance to do something that hasn't been done in 25 years.
14: You know, as well, if you guys actually win the National League pennant for the third straight year, that hasn't been done since the mid-40s, so that's another one that's incredible. Mizorowski on the mound. Guy throws 105 miles an hour. What are we?
13: If you're going to ask me what I'm going to do, I don't know. It's 105 with 96 to 98 Monarch cutter sliders and a hammer. So you just try and check down, try and play pepper with the ball, try and get him out as fast as possible. That's all you can really do. And if he makes mistakes, hopefully you're on time for him. But there's the game plan is just try and get him in the zone and play pepper with him and see what we can do.
14: Line drive over the shortstop. I mean, truly, that's what you think about,
13: yeah? Truly, that's what left-handers got to do, right? He's going for second base, and if you foul off a bunch of pitches, you foul off a bunch of pitches. So you're just trying to get Miz out as fast as we can and get into that bullpen, even though the bullpen's really good as well. So, but, you know, we thought the Padres did a good job. They just felt like they were slowing down their swings, just trying to foul off balls, work counts. So we'll try and do the same thing.
14: What, as far as this team is concerned, has been so special to watch in terms of the starting pitching? Because you have Skubal tonight, then you have Yamamoto, and Yamamoto was shown to be one of the better big game pitchers maybe ever.
13: Mm-hmm. Yeah, I mean, when you got four number ones that you can roll out there for four straight games, it's a special group. They feed off of each other. Getting Skubal at the trade deadline was huge. They've all big game pitchers. They all want the ball in that situation. And when you can roll those guys out as a team, you feel pretty confident. And then as an offensive group, just trying to get enough runs on the board and make them feel comfortable so they can go out there and do their thing.
14: All right, I'm going to finish up with a yes or no question, and then there's going to be a follow-up. Are you ready?
13: Yes.
14: Are you old?
13: No.
14: I don't really have a follow-up then. But I guess my question would be, how do you stop from feeling old at 37?
13: I think we had this question going in. Obviously, when you watch us play, I don't think anybody looks at our age, and that's all we can do. No one's looking out on that baseball field tonight and saying that's a 37-year-old, 36-year-old, 35-year-old. If you go out there and play the game the right way, we keep ourselves in good shape. I don't think anybody's going to talk about our age. The only thing they talk about is, wow, that old guy's doing something good. So that's all we were trying to do out there.
14: It's great to see you. Good luck.
13: Thanks, Boog.
15: Yeah, these two teams have 10 combined players, 28 and under, heading in. Milwaukee has 9 of those players. But Freeman is a big-time performer on this stage. 17 home runs, 40 knocked in, career in the postseason. Coming up next in the Baseball Tonight pregame show, presented by Grainger, we'll hear from a Brewers insider on how Milwaukee is better equipped to handle the two-time defending champs this season. And then it's first pitch, Dodgers-Brewers Game 1. This is the National League Championship Series on ESPN Radio and the ESPN app.
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15: Jim Basswell back on the Baseball Tonight pregame show presented by Grainger, taking it a first pitch for the Dodgers and Brewers game one of the NLCS. LA, second most LCS appearances in Major League history with 18. Eighth NLCS appearance in 11 seasons under Dave Roberts. Let's bring in ESPN Baseball Tonight analyst, the Hall of Famer Tim Kirkshen. And Tim, Dodgers Brewers round two, if you will. What's top of mind for you when looking at this series?
2: Well, that Dodgers starting pitching is so good. And it was so good in the postseason last year when the Dodgers beat the Brewers, swept them four games. Brewers hit 118.